0: Acton down the 11th seed, Tyce Bogard, 6-4, 6-4 in the semi-final. Hewitt is yet to drop a set in the tournament and will play 16-year-old American qualifier Jordan Lee in the final on Sunday night. To the weather now, there's a severe weather warning for damaging winds in parts of the northeast, east Gippsland and west and south Gippsland districts. For the state, cloudy with areas of rain in the west, extending eastwards during the day. Possible thunderstorms about the far western coasts. For Melbourne, partly cloudy, the very high chance of rain, most likely in the late afternoon and evening, with a top today of 15 degrees. Right now in Melbourne, it's 12 degrees. ABC News.
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2: Wanted the excuse to play that stirring saxophone riff again. I'm taking your requests for best sax song this morning on 0467 842 722. Who can it be now? Men at Work, somebody suggested. That's a good one. I might get to that. And thanks to Mark from White Hills, who said, love that duet. Yes, when I played the Lily one, which I hadn't even realised was a song that I loved until I looked it up and played it. So it's been really fun hearing your nominations. So many songs that I would not have thought of. 0467 842 722. But this morning we're going to be talking about, is being tidy something we are born with, or can parents actually teach it? If your teenager's room looks like a dump, should you keep pushing them to clean it, or are you just risking your relationship over something they'll eventually figure out for themselves anyway? Tell me, if you were a messy teen, what happened next? And keen to get your parenting advice as well and your reflection on being a teenager. And what does it feel like to be the generation that ends a family legacy? After 100 years, Mansfield's Stewart's bus line has reached the end of the road. And if you've ever had to pass on, sell or close a family business, we'd love to hear what that experience was like for you. I imagine making that decision must have been tough. Let us know and we're going to chat. We're going to go to Mansfield to talk about that as well.
1: 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Have your say.
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2: It's 7 minutes past 10 o'clock, and if you have parented teenagers, I need your wisdom. And if you had your time again, would you fight battles over the messy bedroom? Did your kids eventually become responsible anyway? Katie Wood is a clinical psychologist that works with children and their families in central Victoria and is an associate professor at Swinburne University, and good enough to lend her expertise to this discussion this morning. Hi, Katie. Thanks for joining us.
4: Hi, Debbie. Thank you for having me this morning.
2: How much do you think of being organised and tidy as an adult is an inbuilt quality versus how much is trained into us growing up?
4: Well, I think it can depend on the individual. Certainly if you're raised sort of in an organised family, you may certainly pick up some of those habits, or you may, of course, also protest against them. So I think it depends on the individual and how, what's important to them.
2: And what's important to the parents as well, presumably, or
4: yeah,
2: not?
4: Yeah, definitely. I mean, some parents may prefer a really organised household and therefore take sort of ownership on making sure rooms, bedrooms are organised, whereas others may be more, have more flexibility with that and allow young people to sort of navigate that themselves while the rest of the house is sort of organised.
2: Is there any research following messy children into adulthood?
4: I'm not aware, actually, of any research specifically on that topic. I think it can be a part of the child's sort of natural temperament, whether they can tolerate mess. Some people thrive in mess or disorganisation, and some people actually can't function at all very well and like to have really everything clear and organised in order to get their brain sort of to work well. So I think it really depends. Some people may have a really organised bedroom, but then another space, maybe in their workplace or at school in their desk, may be really messy. So it can be situational or context driven as well.
2: So, Katie, it'd be interesting to hear from others of their experience of growing up. Let us know, 0467 842 722. Were you a grub as a teenager? Clothes on the floor, dirty plates everywhere? And if so, did you grow into a tidy adult, or are you still the same? Let us know. Perhaps a simpler question for you then, Katie, is a messy bedroom actually a problem?
4: I think a messy bedroom is maybe a problem if it comes into conflict with the expectations of other people in the household. So if a parent or carer, for example, has an expectation that every room in the house has to be tidy all the time, then it may cause conflict and tension. If there's more relaxed sort of household expectations around that, then it possibly, you know, some parents just close the door and say, look, it's their space. Some kids may know that their parent is going to organise their bedroom, and that may change, and they may be happy with that. But of course, as young people get older, they may feel that's an invasion of their privacy as well. I think part of the, way to sort of work through this is to have really clear communication within the house. Like, what do people expect? Who's going to do what? What's important to different people in the home? And how do we respect that among the family unit?
2: And I guess on respect, though, it goes both ways. And that's the reason why I'm asking it as well. I have a messy teenager. Hi, if you're listening, but I'm kind of like, is this how I want to, the main conversation I want to be having with her for the last few years that she's in our house? And I don't know, respecting her agency as well. If she wants to have dirty clothes everywhere, I don't know, does it matter?
4: Yeah, so I think it's around sort of choosing your battles. Is it worth sort of having conflict over that if it's not really harming anyone? Sometimes with young people, particularly, you know, as they get older, but from a small age, I would also try to scaffold that with young people. So if a younger child has a really messy room or is prone towards that, then I would say, let's do it together. You know, let's make it a bit of a playful activity. You do that bit, let's put the stopwatch on, you do that bit, and we'll see who gets it done first. So I always encourage parents to join with their children in that activity and scaffold the organisation with them. And then they sort of have a base, if you like, or a foundation to build on that in their adolescent and young adult years.
2: That's a really good strategy about joining in, as long as you've got the energy to do it. Katie Wood.
4: It can be a moment, you know, just a moment of playing with them around that.
2: Yeah, yeah. Okay. Katie Wood's with us, Associate Professor at Swinburne Uni and works in Central Victoria with families as well. Katie, Jim from Colac has sent in his experience. He says, I found later in life that I was a high-functioning autistic. I found I couldn't find where to start and what to get rid of. I used to get called all sorts of things for not being able to clean my room. I'm now on the NDIS. I have a carer and a housekeeper and I have a tidy house. I was a hoarder and had all sorts of problems in the safety of my home. Thanks for sharing that experience, Jim. I guess that's a whole different level there as well, isn't it, Katie?
4: Yeah, I think for Jim, he's sort of reflecting on making meaning of his experience early on and why those tasks were genuinely difficult for him as a young person, and then now having a framework to understand that, and also realizing that if your brain is not wired to organization, so we sort of, those planning, decision making, organizing, they're the sort of frontal parts of our brain. We call them the executive functions. And for some people, they can struggle with those parts of the brain or those functions genuinely. And so a strategy is to outsource, which sounds like what Jim's done, to get someone in to help with that task and to make it easier. So if children genuinely have difficulty in planning, organising, decision-making, problem-solving, then it is likely that they will need an adult to scaffold those tasks for them. And that might continue through the teenage years. And sometimes we have expectations that because, you know, kids start high school, they should be able to do those things, right? They should be able to organise. They should be better at packing their bag, knowing what they need to take every day for school. But actually, for some young people, it's genuinely difficult.
2: And I was going to ask you before you go then, is there a common mistake that you see parents making? And I wonder if Jim's even touched on one. They're using shame, probably isn't a great strategy.
4: Yeah, using shame should be something that we avoid wholeheartedly, because when we use shame, people just end up feeling not very good at all and probably hold the belief that they're not good enough, they're worthless. And so we really want to avoid that. I would always try to be curious. You know, what is it about this task that you're finding really difficult? Is it motivation? Is it, it's not intrinsically motivating for someone to do it, therefore they're not inclined to. So really sort of try to hold curiosity for it, and then really try to join in with the activity to make it easier and perhaps more fun for everybody.
2: Beautifully said. Thank you so much for your time.
4: Thank you, Debbie. Thanks again for having me.
2: Oh, no, thank you. Associate Professor there, Katie Wood from Swinburne Uni, and works with families. And you can hear the sort of depth of experience in her description there. Lovely to have her on the show. 0467 842 722. Thank you to this person who has said, it's hard to keep rooms clean and tidy that lack adequate storage. Kids have so many extracurricular activities and that equals more stuff. I found it easy to be tidy as I had a large room, but my sister had a small room with less storage, which meant lots of fights over messy rooms. Thank you for that. Wow, imagine if it was only that easy, hey, getting extra storage. And maybe it is. Maybe you've touched on just a real practical reality there, that if you've got too much things to put away, that ends up being a problem as well. And before the news, we were talking about manners off the back of the fact that a lot of people have just learnt that Americans, or many Americans anyway, use their knives and forks completely differently than what we typically do in Australia, where we have, you know, fork in the left, knife in the right. They swap, they'll cut and then put the fork back in the right hand and then swap back and forth. And I was interested to hear your thoughts on manners. So thanks to Gertrude for getting in touch, who says, kids don't have good manners because they haven't been taught them. Kids are like sponges. They copy good behaviour if it's shown. Here's something else. Stop using your phone as babysitters. Thank you, Gertrude, who says enjoy your weekend. Good morning to you too as well. In a moment, we're going to be talking about closing the doors on a family business that had been built over 100 years. Imagine having to make that decision and be the end of the road for that. And after that, a reminder that just because a supplement isn't prescribed, you do need to consider what you're taking it, because there's been some, I think it's fair to say, alarming new research potentially linking glucosamine, which a lot of people take for hip and knee pain, with Alzheimer's. But first, one of your nominations for a Stirring Sax solo.

0: Men at Work, Who Can It Be Now? I'm still taking your requests of best saxophone songs on 0467 842 722. That one was a bit cool and clever, wasn't it? The way that the saxophone mirrors the vocals in it and uses the same melody. It's been really fun hearing your nominations, so keep them coming. And on messy bedrooms and whether it's even worth nagging teenagers to clean them, somebody's texted in and said, "Mum nagged me flat out growing up. I'm still messy." There you go, some evidence there. This person says, "Bedrooms become a problem when there are cats involved because of sanitation, smell and disease. Messy bedrooms is one thing, smelly bedrooms is another. When the grandies come to our home, they make their bed without being asked now. It's called being part of the family and learning life skills, and using shame shouldn't be used at all." Thank you for that suggestion. Good on you as well, getting the grandies to make their bed. And this text brings a different perspective. It says, "When we were growing up, we would never have thrown any of our beautiful quality clothes on the floor, hand-knitted wool jumpers from my mother, handmade clothes by her, or even linen summer dresses were cared for with the respect they deserved. Nowadays, cheap imports from China don't have the same value." Interesting. Thank you. 0467 842 722. It's 21 minutes past 10 o'clock on ABC Victoria. And for generations, Stuart's Bus Lines in Mansfield has been more than a transport service. It's connected some of the region's most isolated communities, delivering people, mail and services, sometimes through blizzards, bushfires and floods. Inheriting the family business in the early 90s, Rodney Stuart has spent decades keeping the wheels turning. But now the journey has come to an end, and Rodney Stuart has had to sell the last remaining mail service that runs between Mansfield and Woods Point. Rodney Stuart joins us now. Hi.
1: Good morning, Debbie. How are you?
0: Hi. How long was the business running in your family?
1: So we started in 1926, Debbie.
0: Oh, wow. Exactly 100 years. Was that part of the reason you've decided to give it up in 26? Do you like a round number?
1: Partly, yes. I really wanted to make the 100 years just to get that milestone. Yeah.
0: So what did prompt you to make this tough decision?
1: So it's just, A, I want to retire. B, it's sort of just getting a bit harder to be a single person operating a business. I have an employee. And it was just getting harder and harder to deal with, you know, all the expectations of business these days to continue on for me.
0: So it was just you and another person doing that mail run?
1: That's correct, yeah.
0: Oh, wow. And I do hear, sorry, Rodney, from small business owners in particular about, sounds like the paper, the red tape, just the amount of things you need to do to pay somebody super and do all your tax and all that sort of thing. Was that something you were finding difficult?
1: It certainly is, yeah. We had a school bus business as well as part of the business, and I sold that a few years ago for that reason. It was just getting harder and harder to, cross all your T's and dot your I's and as a single operator, yeah.
0: Sounds like it's been a real struggle for you to make this 100-year milestone.
1: Yeah, look, I sold the school buses a few years ago, so, yeah, it's been sort of only running the mail service in the last few years to try and get to the 100 years. The Australia Post was lucky enough to find another contractor to take it over. So they're continuing to get this pretty much the same service with another contractor, yeah.
0: And I guess when you took it on in the 90s, did you imagine that you would be the person to let the family business go?
1: Not really. I mean, I ran it in conjunction with my mother when my father passed away. And then she passed away in 2017. So it got harder. And so I never really envisaged that it would stop. It's just been our way of life for as long as I can remember. But yeah, it just came to a point where it was

0: just too difficult for me to continue. Yep.
1: And you obviously don't have children that are interested in taking it over.
0: No, both my kids have their own lives in Melbourne, and probably wouldn't have been interested in coming back to a small town after, you know, establishing their own lives, which is it's nice to see them out on their own and doing their own thing.
1: Oh, good on you. You're a good dad. Have people in Mansfield been talking about this since you've said that you're putting down the keys for the last time?
0: Yeah, certainly. It created some talk, you could say. I know there was public meetings in Woods Point of how they were going to, if there wasn't a contractor appointed, that how they were going to continue to support themselves. In a small town, they were going to band together and had a plan in place if things didn't go to plan and get another contractor. Luckily, a good contractor has come along. They have other Australia Post business. They're a local. They're just in Benalla, which is only 3/4 of an hour away. And they've taken on my past employee at the moment. So, you know, it's sort of been as good an outcome, I think, that we could have expected, really.
1: Oh, yeah, that's lovely that somebody local has taken it on, because small towns everyone can almost be like it's a big family in a way, can't they?
0: if you want
1: to look at it that way.
0: That's correct, yeah.
1: Yeah. Oh, look, it sounds like you are well and truly deserving of retirement. Doing the mail run between Mansfield and Woods Point, you would have had blizzards and bushfires to contend with over the years.
0: Yeah, that's true. My grandfather, when, the 1939 fires, which completely destroyed Woods Point, where he lived at the time, his wife and my dad had to take refuge in the river at Woods Point while the fires went through, and he was in Mansfield for the day doing the mail run. So, there's been lots of challenges over the time, you know, snow that you've had to shovel the length of the car and then move the car along and shovel it out again just to get home. You know, it's quite a challenging area, even though it's not that far from Mansfield, but it's, it is quite remote still.
1: Oh, yeah. Anyone who knows those roads would know that you would have been up against it. Hey, Rodney, thank you so much for sharing your reflections on this morning. I can hear the, I don't know if sadness is the right word in your voice, but I think you well and truly deserve to have a restful retirement. Good on you.
0: Yeah, thank you, Debbie. It's taken some time, or will take some time to adjust. So, yeah, thank you.
1: 100%. And I'm sure there's people listening who can relate even just to the retirement. It can be a big adjustment point. So, yeah, best wishes.
0: Thank you so much, Debbie. Okay.
1: Rodney Stewart there of Mansfield. Rodney, what was the name of your family business? I've lost it. Stewart's Bus Service, running from Mansfield, sharing his reflection there. And oh, yeah, what a tough decision, hey, to pass on a family business.
2: Hey, it's just Mowboy. 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
1: On nagging teenagers to keep their rooms tidy, this person says, my son was average in tidiness and attitude. After 6 months in the Navy, his mother questioned whether he had used his room at all when he spent time at home. So you can teach an old dog new tricks. Oh, there you go. And on Sachs suggestions, plenty of them coming through. Thank you for that. 0467 842 722. But Jeff is disappointed in me that I didn't know Dave Brubeck. Check him out. I will, Jeff. When I get a moment, I'll listen and I might try to sneak that in as well. Thank you. Somebody said they saw Tim Minchin in Melbourne last year and there was an amazing sax solo at the end of his song, Together Apart. Thank you for that. Bob Seger, saxophone, Turn the Page is another suggestion that's come through from Eliza. Thank you. Someone else suggesting Dave Brubeck with Take 5. I will look that up, don't worry. And Anne and Kerrang says, I've just tuned in, so it might have already been said, but Clarence Clemens was a great saxophonist in Bruce Springsteen's E Street Band, and he went out on his own as well. Your friend of mine is one that I can remember well. Thank you, Anne. Nobody had suggested that yet. 0467 842 722. This was a suggestion you wouldn't have heard earlier, though, Anne, because it came through last hour for the Screaming Jets.

0: Screaming Jets there, Helping Hand, taking your nominations of best sax songs. Gavin from Piersdale called in to say, Brian Ferry's Let's Stick Together. He suggested maybe I should play it to my husband, who I mentioned earlier doesn't like the sax. He went as far as saying it's more annoying than the bagpipes. And I was surprised to hear that it can be a divisive instrument. Did not know that. Sharon has suggested, as have many people as well, Ballarat's own James Valentine, who recently passed away, was a saxophonist. He played in the Models, amongst other things, so thank you for that suggestion. David Bowie's Sorrow is another suggestion. Here's an interesting one. Patty from Mildura reckons we should play the Pink Panther theme. That'd be cool, wouldn't it, on ABC Radio? And I will have time for maybe one or two more sax songs, so keep your suggestions coming. But if you suffer from joint pain, particularly in your knees or hips, chances are you've heard of glucosamine, as it is a quite popular supplement that can help with joint pain. But according to a new study published in the US's journal Nature Metabolism, this supplement may potentially speed the progression of dementia. So how worried should we be? And what are things to look out for when it comes to dementia? Joining us now, Dr. Michael Wheeler, a lecturer in science communication at Melbourne University. Good morning, Dr. Michael.
1: Good morning. Thanks so much for having me on.
0: Thank you for coming on. What does this new research say about a potential link between dementia and the supplement glucosamine?
1: Yeah, look, I don't think it's a cause for panic. And I actually think there's a hopeful message in there as well. But essentially what they've done is they've had a look at this supplement that lots of people take, as you said, for joint pain. And they've asked whether it can speed up cognitive decline in mild cognitive impairment, so where there's memory issues, and also in dementia. And they've done some really interesting things. They've kind of had a look at this in a number of ways. So they had a look at medical records, and about 65,000 medical records, and had a look to see if glucosamine was discussed. And in people with mild cognitive impairment, where glucosamine was in their medical records, they've kind of assumed that, you know, they might be taking this supplement. They showed that that seemed to be associated with an increase in cognitive decline. And then in people with dementia, it seemed to be associated with an increase in mortality. So people dying sooner. But I guess the caveat there is it's really just an association. They've done some other really interesting backup experiments then. So they've actually looked at mice, and they've blocked an enzyme that that makes glucosamine, and that seemed to improve the memory of these mice. And then they also fed mice glucosamine, and that seemed to make their memory worse. So I think it's really interesting. It's perhaps not a cause for panic, though, because this is kind of in mice, and then looking at medical records where it's not the highest level of evidence. And also previous research shows that in cognitively healthy people, glucosamine might actually be protective against dementia. So it's not a simple story.
0: Oh my goodness. I'm one of those people. I'm very careful about not to spread hype or panic when it comes to medical research. I have a scientific background, but I don't know about not being anxious about this one, Dr. Michael, because you have said it is a number of ways. It wasn't just that they noticed this trend with medical records, the fact that they've then backed it up in a laboratory, albeit with mice. I don't know, like if you have a loved one in your family who has dementia and was taking this supplement, what would you say to them right now?
1: Yeah, well, I think that's the key. If you have dementia or if you have mild cognitive impairment, then it is something that you should probably discuss with your GP if you are taking this supplement. Perhaps a cause for concern in those populations. But if you're cognitively healthy taking the supplement, then the evidence suggests it might be a different story. But, you know, still a good idea to talk to your GP as well. And I mentioned there, I think that there's a hopeful message in all of this as well. I think what the researchers are suggesting is that this could be a new line of inquiry. You know, I think the reason why a lot of people are interested in this story is dementia is such a big problem in Australia now. It's a leading killer, and it's a problem that's getting worse. And we really don't have that many effective treatments. And so it's a bit of an insight, I guess, into the biology of the disease that might be a little bit different to our current understanding. You know, I think a lot of the understanding is focused on the buildup of amyloid and tau, these things in the brain. But this is a bit of a glimpse at I guess, a different mechanism that's more related to sugar.
0: I feel like we're going to have a massive switch in understanding about dementia soon. I might be wrong, but it reminds me of other

0: the times when, like, was it calcium, like kidney stones, and because they're formed by calcium, initially people said don't have calcium, and then they realised it was the complete opposite of that. Maybe we've been looking in the wrong direction with these amyloid plaques with dementia, do you wonder?
1: Well, look, I just think, yeah, new research comes out all the time. And I think it's often with, you know, diseases like dementia, there are a number of different things that can potentially drive them. And there's a number of subtypes of the disease as well. Dementia is a bit of an umbrella term. You know, you can have dementia that's related to unhealthy blood vessels or, you know, alcohol-related dementia. There's a number of different types. So I think the hopeful message is here's a new avenue that I think researchers can explore to try and understand the disease and perhaps understand, you know, how we might begin treating the disease. Yeah, I mean, I guess the other thing to say is about this particular study, the people who take glucosamine, they're taking it for joint pain, and they might have mobility issues that might be more associated with frailty. And we know that physical activity is, you know, is really important for health and for brain health and for protecting against cognitive decline. So, you know, it is a bit of a complicated picture. But yeah, before you make any decisions, you should talk to your GP.
0: Yeah. And I guess if dementia is something that is you're worried about talking to your GP, because there are some new drugs, I understand, that are getting trialled or at least just recently become available as well for dementia.
1: Yeah, I mean, there are a number of drugs being trialled, but I mean, in comparison to the amount of drugs that we have for treating cancer, I mean, it's really, we don't have that many at all. So, you know, we desperately need, you know, better treatments and, you know, more treatments. You know, and the promising thing is that evidence suggests that up to 45% of dementia cases are potentially modifiable, that potentially preventable, because there is a big, amount of risk that's modifiable, looking at things like physical activity. Things like loneliness as well is becoming, emerging as a really important risk factor for dementia. So I guess the hopeful message is there's a lot of things that we can do, and, you know, research is really, I guess, catching up and offering us, new hope for treatments.
0: Thank you so much for your time, Dr. Michael
1: Great.
0: Miller.
1: Thanks for the chat.
0: Really interesting, and I don't know, I don't want to say alarming, but definitely one to keep your eye on, this new research coming out about glucosamine and its potential link to dementia. That was Dr. Michael Wheeler. He was excellent, wasn't he? A lecturer in science communication at Melbourne University. We'll get him on again for sure. In terms of your SACS nominations, Tony Lavington says, "Morning, Debbie, you speak my language." Oh, thanks, Tony. Oh, no, that's a song he's suggesting by Morphine, or any Morphine song has great SACS. Haven't heard of them? I will look that up. Thank you so much. How about something from the Aussie band OL55, perhaps On the Prowl? That one's from Bob. I've probably said it wrong. Don't at me, please. Now, Jeff had a go at me because I hadn't heard of Dave Brubeck. I know this song. I had heard it before. I just couldn't put my name on the artist. You know, there are some people who know every artist and actor and they're like, oh, it's so-and-so. I'm not one of those people, but you'll probably find this familiar too. Excellent example of sax.

0: Beautiful sax across so many different genres this morning. That was Dave Brubeck Quartet. That song's called Take Five. That was cool, wasn't it? It is a 10:45 on ABC Victoria. Debbie Ribitsky with you today. Let's cross to the Weather Bureau now to find out about what you might need to plan to wear. Pretty wintry weather, I think, we have coming. Is that right, Rob Urbaniak?
1: Yes, that's right. And that was some great saxophone just then.
0: That's cool, isn't it?
1: Yeah, Paul Desmond's the name of the sax player with the Dave Brubeck Quartet. So, yeah, pretty groovy kind of sound, isn't it?
0: Yeah, yeah. And it's been fun playing. That's the second instrumental I've played today, Rob, where normally you wouldn't really hear them at this time on the ABC, but it's been fun having an excuse to do something a bit different.
1: No, it's very stylish, I guess, isn't it? Or sophisticated, I think that's
0: what people always say about me, 100%. What can we expect today and tomorrow?
1: Basically, rain today, so a cold front's going to pass through the state. Right now, it's just about to enter Western Victoria. So the sort of rainfall amounts you can expect is pretty much everywhere other than East Gippsland, between a few millimetres and about 15 most places, so most of inland Victoria can get up to 15 or over on the high side of things. Melbourne a little bit less at about 2 to 10 millimetres. Some of the central coast a little bit less at 2 to 10. But most places between a few millimetres and 15 is the kind of range you're looking at.
0: And you mentioned it's hitting Western Victoria shortly. When can other people across the state expect to see that rain start to fall?
1: Yeah, so it will just track over the state fairly predictably. So it'll make it through to Ballarat sort of by the mid-afternoon and then through to Melbourne around about the late afternoon and onwards. And then it'll have mostly cleared off by early tomorrow morning. But there'll be little showers after it's come through pretty much all of the next few days. So it's not the end of the rainfall. It's just there'll be like patchy showers and sort of partly cloudy conditions from tomorrow onwards. I suppose the main bit of news with it is that it's really going to bring snow to a lot of the higher country that hasn't necessarily had a lot so far this season. So the snow level will fall to 700 metres up in the Alpine country, Hoffman, places like that. Tomorrow, the snow level will probably fall to about 900 metres on the sort of the ranges near Melbourne, the Dandenongs and such, and even down to 1,100 metres near the Grampians in the west. So though most of the snow is expected more like for Hotham and Perisher, like there is the chance for a dusting of snow in some of those other areas. So, and when it comes to the Alpine resorts on the New South Wales side as well, you could easily expect 10 to 20 centimetres, possibly up to 40. So obviously the ski season's been pretty bad so far, so hopefully that can get things started a little better.
0: Yeah, yep, that is fantastic news for those ski fields. Like you say, it's been such a slow start for them, and we are thinking of them. Thank you, Rob Urbaniak at the Weather Bureau. We're just about to talk sport, but cheers to Brendan, who's texted through and says, it's great to have had a morning of consensual sex. I was waiting for someone to go there. I did ask Matt Neal earlier whether it was okay to enjoy sex with anyone other than your wife, and I think we agreed that it is.
2: But one of the things that really stood out for me was the...
3: I think it's something we should look at the AFL.
2: Just catching up on a bit of a snooze at the moment.
3: Probably coming through a field of pineapple trees or something. But
2: which, look, segues, and I love to use segue any chance I can get.
3: I think we should make Ballarat the headquarters of unbelievable Olympic sports.
2: It's got a huge book. It's going to make a good doorstop when everybody's finished reading it.
0: Yes, Bob Barr is a Mildura-based sporting legend and author of multiple books. Thanks for coming on, Bob. And you can pick up one of Bob's books by sending us a text message and I will let you know his details. Australian women took out the T20. What did you make of that, Bob?
4: Look, initially very disappointed that we didn't get the coverage because it's come secondary to the World Cup, of course, and that disappointed because it was programmed to be along.

0: with the Deb at the same time. So we didn't get the sort of accolades that we deserved during the event itself, and particularly a finish. But this is a very big statement I've got to make, is that I believe this is the best sporting side that Australia's ever fielded. And Deb, just simply because they've been the top banana of the tree for, it must be 10 or 12 years now. And for any organisation to be at the top for so long, it takes a very special group, doesn't it?
1: So are you talking across all sports? Is that, that's a big call?
0: Any sport. I just think it's been, because of the time, look, they talk about 1948 and Don Bradman's cricket team that went through England not losing a game. Well, that was one season only, and that was a season where it was straight after the Second World War, and England were, you know, they were just recovering, and our young blokes were far too good for them. Sure, they were good for that season, but overall, this is the best, in my own personal opinion, this is the best team ever. And Deb, we've got so many champions in the team. We lose players like Meg Lanning and Elise Healy, and then up pops Georgie Volley and others. And the interesting thing, Deb, I was looking at cricket scores overnight, and there's a young woman playing in England from New South Wales. Hardly anybody would have heard her, Annika Leroyd. She scored the fastest 100 in this blast competition ever. And she can't get a game for Australia, so she made 100 in 48 balls. That's a staggering effort. And this just shows you the depth of women's cricket in Australia as against the men who are still... Oh, dear, Debbie, don't get me started on this one. They are still at 34, 35, 36 years of age. They're still holding their spots, and it's doubtful whether we've got good replacements for them. So, marvellous, marvellous performance. And, of course, seeing we go statewide here in Victoria, two of our girls, West Bairnsdale, captain of the team, Sophie Molyneux, and Georgie Wareham from Terang. So it's great to have two Victorian country girls in that Australian side, particularly with one as captain.
1: 100%, such a successful team. Still with overseas sport and international sport, there's just so much going on. But the 154th British Open starts on Thursday, does it?
0: On Thursday, the 154th at Royal Birkdale. Next year, it goes back to the home of golf. I don't care what the Americans say, but Andrews is the home of golf. And there are something like 2,000 tents, glamming.
1: There's glamping, 2,000
0: glamming. But Debbie, and I know you could afford this, the glamming plus tents. I'll just feed you in so you can start saving up your money now, Deb. You get a free hamper. You get towels. You get robes. You get slippers. And, of course, you get a furnished outdoor area as well. And Deb, these are all like 5-minute walk from the St Andrews golf course. The world of sport is so huge. And we've just had relatives arrive this afternoon who've been in Greece and Montenegro. And they were telling us, you know, it's like there's nothing else in the world happening at the moment except the World Cup of soccer. And this one gobsmacks me there are at least 2,000 tents there. Anyway, start saving up your money. And while you're... Deb, while you're booking the tent, also book your ticket. They close on July the 24th. That's for the ballot for places on the course itself. So just remember that, people listening, if you want to go next year, get in now, because they're only 2 weeks away from closing.
1: I don't know if I would spend all my money on that, Bob, but moving on, Bob Upbar is with us from Mildura Sporting Legend, and a new broadcast agreement signed this week with the NRL seems to have smashed other ones out of the park.
0: Oh, does it ever? Yes. A $5.3 billion deal that goes for they talked about the NRL, but it's also for the NRLW. And I think that's the very salient point in this one, Deb. It goes 2028 to 2034, the broadcast agreement. And so that's an enormous money that's being ploughed into the NRL, who, you know, they've had this long-running battle with the AFL to see who's the biggest sport. And this certainly is the biggest deal. But Peter Volandis, who's chairman of the NRL, he says, oh, more people watch the NRL than they do the AFL. Well, I don't think he's quite correct there. And certainly there's more people go to the AFL. Well, more people go in two games to the AFL than the whole NRL round. So
1: yeah, what's he on?
0: we're still winning that battle, but the good thing is every game will be shown on television, free-to-air television, as well as paid telly. And that's a real plus, particularly for those people who can't afford to have paid television, particularly those people in nursing homes and things like that. So
1: yeah.
0: Tremendous.
1: Yeah, good point.
0: Yeah.
1: And just finally wrapping up with AFL, what's going to change with goal umpiring decisions in the AFLW season coming up?
0: We've always got to have something different with the AFL coming up. Each ground, I imagine they'll be attached permanently, each ground will have four new goalpost cameras attached to them, so that the goal umpires and the field umpires won't have to worry about making the decision. The decisions will now be given by the SAO, and that's not a biscuit, by the way. It's the Score Assist Official. This is another official that's been appointed by the AFL to make sure everything's right. There cannot be any more things that need cameras in the AFL, unless they put one on the footy, of course. That's probably not out of the question in a few years' times anyway. But look, they are trying to make it easier for everybody, and that's fair enough. And Deb, before I go, I'm not quite sure what perfume you use, but it's amazing what comes up in research. In 2009, a chemical firm by the name of Procter & Gamble bought out a new perfume. For this, they captured the smell of the freshly cut grass, the smell of the bats, the smell of all the laundered kit, and the dressing room smells of the Lord Cricket Ground. Now, I went up to the chemist today to see if they had a 2009 Lord's perfume there, but they didn't. But what they did have was SW19. Now, if you're into tennis, SW19 is sort of the logo for Wimbledon. So there was SW, southwest of London, really, 19. So next time I'm in London, when I go to the Open next year at St Andrews and I'm in my Glam Plus, I will bring you back some SW19 and even some Lord's perfume.
1: Oh, yummy. Then we can smell like the change room. Sounds great, Bob. Oh, pleasure as always. Thank you, Bob.
0: Thanks, Deb.
1: Bob Upbar there from Mildura and author of multiple books, including his latest book, Citrus Bob's Ashes Diary, 2526, which, like I said, shoot us a text if you're interested in that. We are coming up to the news. I thought I'd slide this last ode to the saxophone in. We have heard sort of creative use in across rock and pop. This is very, you know, this is a classic use of the sax. Same as Pink Panther, which someone else suggested. Nice Saturday vibes.

0: If you want to listen to the rest of it, that's Kenny G with Songbird. It's news time now. It's 11 o'clock.
1: ABC News with Mary McDonald. Good morning. The friends of 13-year-old Layla Jeffrey have paid tribute to their missing friend at a netball game in Western Victoria. Matt Neal reports.
2: Layla disappeared on July 4th from the town of Donald, and police found human remains as part of their investigation yesterday. A 16-year-old boy from the Swan Hill area has been arrested by police, and two people in their 50s are assisting police with their inquiries. This morning, Layla's friends took to the netball court for the under-14s game between Donald and Charlton, with pink ribbons in memory of Layla. Players and supporters have been asked to wear a splash of pink to Donald's football, netball and hockey games today in honour of the 13-year-old.
1: WorkSafe is investigating the circumstances surrounding the death of a Melbourne footballer following a suburban game last weekend. Sasha Payne reports.
3: 27-year-old Nathan Fitzgerald died in hospital 2 days after receiving several blows to the head during a local league match at Laylaw Recreation Reserve last Saturday. He suffered two head knocks in quick succession before his head hit a cricket pitch. WorkSafe Victoria has told the ABC it has received a request relating to an alleged contravention of the Occupational Health and Safety Act and is investigating the matters raised. A commemorative service is being held at Epping Recreation Reserve today.
1: Victorians are being urged to only call 000 for serious or life-threatening injuries after a surge in demand for ambulances this week. Ambulance Victoria says its specialist adult retrieval Victoria clinicians responded to a record 40 cases in 24 hours, while yesterday afternoon the entire air ambulance fleet was attending cases. There's been more than 1,000 Code 1 emergencies every day over the past week. Ambulance Victoria Acting Chief Executive Officer Tegwan McManamy says winter illness is contributing to the demand.
4: It includes things like preventable illnesses such as flus and rhinoviruses, which we're seeing throughout the health system, and also, you know, health workers, including our Ambulance Victoria teams, along with our health system colleagues, also experience workforce illness.
1: E-bike hire in parts of Melbourne's inner northern and eastern suburbs is on the chopping block, with Yarra City Councillors set to vote next week on whether to end the scheme for good. It comes after a tender process to find a permanent provider attracted just one bid from Lime, which the council says couldn't guarantee bad rider behaviour would be properly policed. Yarra City Council Mayor Stephen Jolly says he's torn on the issue.
5: I like e-bikes. I think they're a good thing. A lot of people like them, but we want a provider that can ensure that bad behaviour is dealt with. So in other words, if somebody just dumps the e-bike on a footpath or on the middle of the road, that they're, you know, maybe suspended or fined. Same way as if you hired a car.
1: Councillors will vote on the future of e-bike hire at a council meeting on Tuesday. Authorities in Spain say many of the victims of a deadly wildfire in the south of the country were killed after ignoring shelter-in-place instructions. At least 12 people are dead and 23 others are missing after the fire tore through a remote mountain community in Malmería province. Officials say some of the victims tried to escape via a dry riverbed that turned into a death trap. This resident says it's a terrifying situation.
6: That was really awful. Gas cylinders exploding, everything. Houses on fire, windows shattering. Because there are witnesses, they were caught in a large villa in the middle of a pine forest and they got away by the skin of their teeth.
1: To sport, and world number one men's tennis player Jannik Sinner has cruised past Novak Djokovic in the semi-finals at Wimbledon. Djokovic only had one break point opportunity in the straight sets loss. Sinner will next face Alexander Zverev in the final after he beat British wildcard Arthur Ferry 7-6, 6-2, 6-4. Djokovic says he hopes to return to Wimbledon next year at 40, but says there wasn't much he could do in the loss to Sinner.
7: I mean, I was just half a step late, basically, in any shot. So it's very as simple as that. He was just a level or more better than I was. And I was just, yeah, not sharp enough, not reactive enough, not balanced enough to play him. And there's not much I could do on the court.
1: To the weather now. There's a severe weather warning for damaging winds in parts of the northeast, east Gippsland and west and south Gippsland districts. For the state, cloudy with areas of rain in the west extending eastwards during the day. Possible thunderstorms about the far western coast during the afternoon. For Melbourne, partly cloudy, the very high chance of rain, most likely late this afternoon and evening, with a top today of 15 degrees. Tomorrow, showers increasing, also 15. Right now in Melbourne, it's 13 degrees. ABC News.
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9: Saturday morning with Todd McKenney, filling in for Jacinta Parsons.
11: I am Todd McKenney, filling in for Jacinta. Well, she's away this week and next week. It's 5 minutes past 11. And I'd like to welcome our listeners from regional Victoria who have just joined us. And also to thank Gavin McGrath and Debbie Rebicki for taking care of regional breakfast and regional mornings. So welcome. I hope you're all having a fabulous Saturday there. I've just been in regional Victoria. Gee, we live in a great country. Keep your texts coming on any of our subjects or any random subject. Keep me on my toes. The number is 0437 774 774. Or if you want to ring up for a yarn, it's 1300 222 774. This on the text line, doing a great job, Todd. Thanks. That's Bern from Gippsland. Thanks, Bern. And this one, oh, this one's good. Really like you, Todd. But please stop interrupting your guests! Exclamation mark. Do you know what? Thank you for the feedback, because that is my biggest fear. And noted is all I can say to that. Thank you very much for doing that. We've been talking about old recipes and things too, and the culinary delights that have dropped off the Australian dining tables. There's one here, I love this. I was talking about old recipes. I have this 1959 book from my mother-in-law, a pudding for every day of the year. And we were talking flummeries. If you know what a flummery is, cook me one and drop it in. I'd love to give it a go. And now coming up on the show, DIY expert, Australia's renovation queen, Cherie Barber, who I know, I haven't seen her for a while, but her and I did a calendar together. Wrap your heads around that. She's coming up. Matt Clinch for ABC Sport is coming up. And then you're not going to believe this. We're going to talk fashion a little later on with Sally McKinnon. There's something in men's fashion which has just appeared on the Paris runway for the Saint Laurent brand. You're not going to believe it. Like, it's ridiculous. That's all I can say. Dr. Deang Gilson is a Wadawurrung woman, part of the NGV's NAIDOC celebrations, and we'll be talking to her as well. A jam-packed hour coming your way. But up next is time to up the tools as we talk DIY with Cherie Barber, DIY expert, the only person you need to listen to when it comes to DIY. If you have any DIY questions, Cherie is right up for answering them for you. So that number to call again is 1300 222 774. It's 8 past 11.
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11: Oh, I think I just said Cherie. I said Cherie. Cherie Barber. You'd think someone I've done a calendar with, I would know it's Cherie. Hey, Australia's renovation queen. We're going to talk today about DIY and what DIY projects you can get done in winter, because she's a bit nippy out there. I've got goosebumps on my goosebumps. And so we're going to talk about all of that. If you've got any DIY questions, please give us a call, 1300 222 774. So, yes, how do we do DIY in winter? And, you know, what are the cons of DIYing? inside because you want to stay warm. You know, sanding dust will go everywhere. And I've just renovated, and let me tell you, there is cement dust in my wardrobe. Every time I take a pair of shoes out, there's the shape of the shoe. It's real. The struggle is real. And I don't think I'd be wanting to do that without any doors open, windows open. You know, drilling. Do we drill and it's too loud because the kids are going to be inside at school holidays, all of that stuff. And is there any way around the mess and the grumpy kids? And now, if you're keen to talk home maintenance jobs that people have forgotten to do, can you take us through the ones on your list now, Cherie? Cherie?
14: Hello, Todd.
11: Do you remember me?
14: Of course I do. Yeah, we did that funny calendar.
11: We did.
14: It was in Queensland, I think. Yeah, Maloney. And we had to dress up. I think from memory, you were in a top hat.
11: I was.
14: And I was in a beautiful dress. And yeah, it was for charity.
11: Yeah, do you know what I've always remembered from that? You were telling me about a holiday place you had, a little rental somewhere. I think it was in Queensland, would I be right?
14: Byron Bay.
11: You offered me to go and stay there, and I never actually followed you up on that. I want to know, is the office
14: silly
11: still there?
14: Man. No, I sold it. You missed the boat.
11: I did miss the boat. Hey, DIYing in winter, how different is that to DIYing in summer?
14: Oh, so different. Like, yeah, it's, you know, what's against us in winter is just the temperature. Like, if you're painting, everything's slower, you know, it just takes longer to dry. Some products also don't work particularly well in winter. So, for example, if you're doing things like tile painting, your room has to be a certain temperature for certain products. So, you know what, winter is a great time to catch up on maintenance tasks that people forget to do. So,
11: like what?
14: I made a little list of really easy things that people can do during winter before it gets too hot. So first one is kitchen range hood filters. Todd, when was the last time that you cleaned the fat from your range hood filters?
11: Yeah, good question. I don't think I ever have.
14: Yeah, well, what happens is when you don't clean your kitchen range hood filters, that grease builds up, and then that effectively means that your extraction isn't working as effectively.
11: Ah, would that be the same for like air conditioning vents as well?
14: 100%. That was actually one of the ones on my list as well. Particularly in summer, like people forget, you know, a lot of people, we live in a hot country, a lot of people have their aircon going full blast in summer, and they just don't think to clean the filters in their aircon system as well. So when they build up with dust, then what happens is it puts extra strain on the motor, and then that just means that the aircon doesn't work as effectively, and at some point it could stop. So it's just one of those things, because it's not in front of our eyes, we don't think about it.
11: No.
14: And you should clean those things.
11: Yeah, we should. I'm talking to Cherie Barber, DIY expert. If you've got a DIY question, Cherie is more than ready to answer them. Give us a call at 1-300-222-774. Let's talk about that sanding thing, if you don't mind. I know it's not something you would suggest we necessarily do inside in winter with the doors closed, but that cement dust thing, it puts me off wanting to renovate because it's everywhere, Cherie.
14: Yeah, so what have you done, Todd?
11: So I had to jackhammer up my kitchen floor, which was old cement tiles, right? Now, I'm in a loft apartment. It's narrow, but it goes up. It's three floors, right? So it sounds bigger than it is. But in my top floor, in the wardrobe, is this dust from those cement tiles. I feel like I can't get on top of it. And there's a slight cement smell in my apartment.
14: Yeah, so you've pulled up the sand and cement bed from the tiles. So, yeah, it's one of those just horrible tasks you've got to do when you're renovating. I hope you wore a good mask.
11: Well, I got the people to do it because I was on tour wearing Lycra in Cats, the musical. So I thought now's a chance to do it. But I've come home to this kind of nightmare.
14: Yeah.
11: How do I get rid of it?
14: Well, it'll take quite a while to settle down because there's just, so they should have opened the windows and, you know, hopefully they've being good tradespeople and worn masks. You know, effectively what should have happened is they should have taped up the door in the bathroom so the dust is contained in the bathroom. And they, you know, they could use extraction fans and extract that out straight out from a window. Sounds maybe like that hasn't happened.
11: I don't think it has. It's really... I'm old-fashioned. I've got some CDs, and I got a CD out the other day, and it's in my CD cover. Like, it's really it's everywhere. Look, I'm talking to Cherie Barber, DIY expert. So if you want to ask Cherie anything about DIYs, we've got Joshua on the line from Altona. Hi, Joshua. Do you have a question for Cherie?
15: G'day. How are you?
11: Good, mate.
15: I'm trying to put up some paintings on one of my walls, and everywhere I put the stud finder, it lights up as being electric. And it's not a small wall, so I'm wondering, is there any way, is it a dodgy stud finder or is it just the whole no-go zone?
14: No, well, that definitely is strange, Joshua. So obviously, you know, in most construction, we've got sort of stud walls, either 450 or 600 is typical, and it's very uncommon to have electrical lines running right throughout your wall. So have you tried to hold your stud finder, like, down low, like all parts of the wall?
15: Yeah, I've covered most of it, and I can't really find anywhere that it doesn't light up.
14: Yeah, so I'd say that's a dodgy stud finder.
15: Okay, all right, thanks for that.
14: Because normally they'll run your electrical just through, you know, the base of a wall, or, you know, sort of three quarters up the wall or down lower. Like, there's no particular pattern where they'll run your electricals, but it shouldn't be showing up across the whole wall. That's super unusual.
15: Okay, all right, thanks for that.
11: I've got another question for you, Cherie. I'm talking to Cherie Barber, DIY expert. I've noticed that because I'm in this old warehouse, there's a lot of air getting in. Now, there's air getting in between my door and the door frame, right?
14: Yeah.
11: Is there anything you can buy to put down? I'm just laughing because I'm using the ABC's job opportunity for me to ask my own questions. Is there anything you can put between the door and the door jam that still lets the door operate but not let this stream of freezing cold air in?
14: Yep, so the air is coming through on the not on the underside of the door, on the side, the left or right side of the door. Is that right, Todd?
11: Yeah, the left.
14: So it means that your door's been cut too short. So what you could do is you could actually get a brand new door and stick that on, and that will solve the problem where the door is cut closer to the architrave.
11: So it's a tighter fit.
14: Or a little cheap way to sort of get around that, probably won't look as good, is that you could get a chippy to just cut a little fillet, like a little piece of timber, and they could anchor that onto the side of the door. You could bog it in and that will reduce the gap, but that's really not the proper way to do it. Like, the proper way would be to just replace the door. If it was on the underside of the door, you can put a weather strip and that would reduce some of the, or the other way you could do it. So what sort of door is it? Is it a front door or internal door?
11: No, it's my front door.
14: You could put a little rebate. You could get a carpenter to put a little timber trim, like a little rebate, and that sticks on the back of the door. Almost looks like an L piece.
11: Yeah.
14: And that could close the gap up. But do think that the right thing is to put a new door on.
11: Yeah,
14: it's a bit more money that you'll have to outlay.
11: Well, it is a little bit. Yeah, but I don't want to take up our listeners' time. I better stop being self-indulgent here. Sharon's on the line from Ballarat. Hi, Sharon. Have you got a question for Cherie?
16: I'm so embarrassed because I haven't done a clean my range hood in years, right? It's over a decade.
11: Don't be embarrassed. You're not alone.
16: That's all right. And then I panicked because I couldn't find the manual quickly enough, and I thought, in case I don't get on, and I couldn't for my life get them out. And then suddenly, you know how if something, it's worse if it's black, but if something is all white and it's a bit, you know, it's not full daylight, I couldn't, I just fiddled with my fingers till I felt something and it automatically came out like a whiz. So I was going to accidentally slander Kelvin House and they did the right thing. They designed it really well.
14: Oh, nice. Great.
16: I'm an idiot, sorry.
11: So you solved your own problem.
16: I know how embarrassing. I rang up. I thought I'd get in first, and I've got the phone extension landline with me. Between doing that with one hand and going through the poll here of things. But look, thanks so much.
11: No worries. It's been nice. It's been nice to chat. Go Sharon. Annette's on the line from Swan Reach. Hi, Annette.
17: Hello.
11: Hi, Annette. Have you got a question for Sherry?
17: Yeah. Thank you very much. We've been living in this house for 17 years and the grouting has been coming out in the last couple of years between the tiles in the bathroom on the floor.
18: Yes.
17: It's a cream-coloured grout. So is that something that I can do at home?
18: You can, but it's just one of those jobs that, like, nobody wants to do. So if that's very common. In fact, that was one of the things on my list, that the little home maintenance tasks that people forget to do. So grout, you know, can wear away from your shower walls and also your shower base. So what you do is on your shower floor.
17: This isn't in the shower. This is on the floor in the bathroom.
18: On the floor in the bathroom, outside of the shower?
17: Yes, outside
18: of the shower. Okay, great. Okay, well, that's good. That means it's easier to, you've got better access if it's not in the shower. So what you need to do is just get a Stanley knife, and you can also get a paint scraper, like a metal paint scraper, and you can actually just cut it out. So you can cut the grout out, and then it's just, and the scraper you can use to try and sort of remove the grout out of the floor where it's missing. And then it's just a case of actually replacing the grout on the floor. You might see a colour difference, and that's just, unfortunately, you've got an option. You can either just do the little bits, like fill the little bits where they're missing, or you pull out all the grout from the floor tiles and you redo it so that you've got a consistent grout colour. So that would be something that you would have to decide whether you want to do all or part of it, but it's definitely a fixable problem. It's just a bit tedious, and you have to be careful that when you've got the Stanley knife that you don't chip your tiles. So if you put a piece of masking tape, like the 3M Blue Scotch masking tape, which you can leave on for more than 24 hours, that'll just sort of help protect any tiles so that you don't chip them. You don't want to fix the grout but then damage your tiles.
17: No. Is it easy enough to find the grout at the hardware store?
18: Look, the grout that you've got on your floor tiles at the moment will be a very different colour to what you find in the store, because the rest of your grout has been exposed to dirt, light, all sorts of stuff. So, unfortunately, you're probably not going to get an exact colour match. You should be able to get companies like grout. Maybe give a company like Mega Sealed. I know that that's a company where they can come and pull the grout out of your tiles, and they'll do all of your bathroom floor. It's definitely a bit more expensive to go through companies like Mega Sealed, but then you'll get one consistent colour and they warrant it as well. So if you're not so confident with it, maybe give them a call and get them out there a free quote. And then you can just decide whether or not you want to go ahead with the professional version. Otherwise, do it yourself.
17: Apart from the colour, is it just a normal grout that I go for?
18: Yeah, so it's just your normal grout, bathroom tile grout.
17: Okay, thank you very much.
11: There you go, Annette. I'm glad that that helped. I should have started this segment earlier because our text line's gone nuts for you, Cherie.
18: We need to make these segments longer.
11: I really do, but it's been so lovely catching up with you. I'm going to let you go, but it's been so lovely catching up with you again.
18: Thanks, Todd.
11: Albeit on the radio. Take care and enjoy your weekend.
18: Thank you.
11: And thank you for the person here who's jumped on the text line who says, don't replace your door, go to a hardware store and look for draft-stopping foam. So I'm going to do that on the way home today. It's 11:20. We've been playing music in our music throwdown today, songs to do with outer space. And when Jamiroquai came up in our medley before with Cosmic Girl, I've looked it up and Adam's popped it into our system. So let's have a bit of Saturday morning Jamiroquai. I'm Todd McKinney on 774.

0: Jamiroquai. I love Jamiroquai so much. If you get online, there's a concert that Jamiroquai does, and I think it's in Spain, and it rains, and he just stands out there in the rain and finishes the concert, and it's amazing. Anyway, that's just my little fantasy. Look it up online. It's 11:27. I'm Todd McKenny.
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0: It's great to have your company. I hope Jacinta's having a lovely break wherever she is. And it's time to talk sport now with Matt Clinch. I think I heard Jacinta calling him Clinchy. So, would that be right, Matt?
5: Hello, Todd. We're amongst friends. Nice to be with you on a Saturday morning. Absolutely.
0: Yeah, you too, Clinchy. Hey, we're being inundated. Look, I know people and listeners, when they think sport, I am the first person that comes to mind. So this segment's going to go really well. Hey, tell me, there's a lot of sports news out there at the moment, and you're going to break it down for us. What happened in round 18 in the AFL?
5: Yeah, that's the thing. There's so much that takes place at this time of year. So it got underway with a big win for the Fremantle Dockers, who came from behind to beat the Sydney Swans on Thursday night. Last night, it was more of a nail-biter. Collingwood won their fourth consecutive game, beating North Melbourne, but it took some work. The Pies were down by 9 points in the final term. They're able to keep three of the last four goals of the game. And what could have been for North Melbourne, unfortunately, they missed some shots in front of goal, which proved costly. Tom Blamaze was concussed in the first quarter for North Melbourne. And this is very much a challenge for the Roosers. Look, their best season in recent years had been 5 wins, so they've already surpassed that. But to feature in the wild card now for the AFL, which is the top 10, they really need to win games like that last night. So it puts Collingwood in the box seat. They seem to be that side that's sort of middle of the road, that in order to feature in September, you're going to have to beat sides like Collingwood. So
0: yeah,
5: they often beat the teams below them, but not the teams above them. So that's how we've kicked off round 18.
0: Well, there's been, look, going back to that concussion part of that story, there's AFL are being investigated by WorkSafe at the moment. Where are we at with that?
5: Yes, this is interesting report in the Herald Sun today that, yeah, WorkSafe are looking into some of the processes and protocols around the AFL as to whether they're doing enough to try and prevent repeat concussions. And this has been very much a conversation around CTE. I don't know, Todd, if you saw, but Four Corners did a special a couple of weeks ago on the impacts in which this has had, more so on players once their career comes to a close, and the impact it has on their dementia and some of their other post-playing career impacts it has on their life and their family. So it's certainly very much a hot topic at the moment. We have seen another.
0: But Matt, hasn't it been a hot topic for many, many years? It feels to me as a layman that we just keep asking the questions, but we never get closer to a solution.
5: Yeah, well, I guess the research and investigation has been slightly different depending on which part of the world you come from. So in America, for example, some of the protocols over there is a 21-day stand-down period after a certain amount of concussions, whereas the AFL, as it stands at the moment, it's a 2-week stand-down. The NRL obviously have their own protocols as well. So every sporting code is really answerable to, I mean, their players and the supporters. So this is the challenge for the AFL as to whether they're doing enough. And then financially, whether you can try and compensate those who can't complete work once they finish their career. So, look, I don't think this story is going to go away, Todd, but it will be interesting to see whether the AFL make any statements over the weekend.
0: It will, but it would seem to me, again, the layman's point of view, that you would be implementing helmets as first port of call, wouldn't you?
5: Yeah, helmets is one aspect. The other
0: how are they deemed within the sporting community as something the players want, something the players won't stand for, they don't want it. Where are we at with that? Because that seems to me like the easy start.
5: Yeah, I mean, it's not one that the governing body has become mandatory, as opposed to if you compare cricket after the tragic death of Philip Hughes, a lot of the helmets then had to have the rear guard that meant that the ball couldn't get underneath the helmet and strike a player in the jaw. So they did make those preventative measures. I guess the one that was made by the Victorian coroner, John Kane, in 2025 was limiting the amount of contact training that takes place with AFL clubs training through the week, and especially during the off-season. That was after the death of Shane Tuck, who did have CTE symptoms once his brain was analysed. So it's not like they're not doing anything, but the question is, are they doing enough? And as you said, would bringing in helmets, would that be the first step to try and make sure you can eliminate this as much as you possibly can? But we're looking at a longer probably a research period of the next 5 to 10 years to try and get these answers, Todd, which is what makes it so hard.
0: Yeah, no, I can understand that. Let's talk cricket, world's most boring game. That's about to... I'll get texts for that. That's about to, you know, strike up again. So where are we at with the cricket?
5: Yeah. Well, our Australian women are celebrating as they look to make their way back to Australia. For most of them now, it's a little bit of a break before the international summer gets underway later in the year. But, yep, our Australian women's side didn't hold any of the World Cup trophies, be it the T20 or the 50 overs, so far too strong for England last week. All eyes in the UK this weekend, though, Todd, are on Wimbledon. And we're going to see a piece of history tonight. It's going to be the first time we've had two Chechnya women who are competing in the final. So Karolina Muschkova, Linda Noskova. So one of them will be victorious there on centre court. Neither of them actually featured on centre court before the semi-final. So the fifth woman to be successful from Czechia will be one of those two over the weekend. From an Australian point of view, the intrigue is around Cruz Hewitt, who is the son of Australian legend Leighton Hewitt. He's into the Wimbledon boys' final, so 17 years of age. So great story there.
0: Have you watched him play?
5: I have.
0: Has he got his dad's flair? Has he got the, come on?
5: He has a few of his dad's tendencies, but he does try and create his own history. I mean, it must be so hard to be following in his dad's footsteps. And, of course, his dad was a junior champion as well. So the expectation is so high. He's just 17 years of age, Todd. That's the other part. On the men's side, Novak Djokovic was no match for Jannik Sinner in the end. Sinner made it easily through. So he'll
0: get through like to the ever-ready bunny, that Djokovic.
5: What's that?
0: The Djokovic, he just keeps going. Like he does. He's like on fire.
5: Yeah, 40 years of age and continuing to power on. And, yeah, he says he'd love to keep going back to Wimbledon for the next 40 years. But he also admitted there wasn't too much he could do in his loss to Jannik Sinner. He was a class above. So Sinner will take on Alexander Zverev, who brought the British wildcard, Arthur Ferry, his Cinderella run to a close. So disappointment for England, but should be a great finals, Zverev taking on Sinner.
0: Yeah, absolutely. And where are we at with the World Cup?
5: Well, I don't know how much of this you're getting to see, Todd, but it seems to be on the TV in the early hours of the morning. It's hard to look away. So the news was Spain has extended its winning streak to reach the semi-final. So they defeated Belgium 2-1 in Los Angeles. Argentina's been involved in some interesting controversy with Egypt. And the other one from a local point of view is with the Socceroos, their campaign has come to an end. Mitchell Duke this morning has announced his retirement from international footy. So 50 games for the Socceroos, scored 13 goals, was part of the 2022 World Cup to help the Socceroos secure their first victory at the tournament in 12 years. But at 35 years of age, he's playing in Japan at the moment, so has announced the end of his international career.
0: Yeah, I did watch that. I watched the Socceroos when the match was on during the day.
5: The American one? The single-time one?
0: Yes. And I actually, it looked to me like a gentleman's game. One of the things I noticed, being the first soccer game I'd ever watched, was when they bash each other and they fall over, they help each other up and sort of pat each other on the back. And it just seemed like it had a sort of gentlemanly quality to it, even though they were trying to pummel them and win.
5: Well, that's the thing, isn't it? So still standing at the
0: nice
5: moment.
0: Boys.
5: Yeah, absolutely. So France is still there, Spain and Belgium, as we may mention. England is the story that everyone's curious as to. They've had such horrible luck when it comes to World Cup. So they take on Norway and Argentina up against Switzerland. Other games still to come.
0: All right, well, wonderful. That's Matt Clinch. Thanks, Clinchy.
5: Thanks, Todd.
0: Have a good weekend. See you, mate. It's 25 to 12. We're coming into our last half hour. It's been great sharing the morning with you so far. Let's have another song. Here's a bit of Lou Reed.

0: That's Satellite of Love with Lou Reed. It's 22 minutes to 12, and I'm Todd McKenney. I'm filling in for Jacinta Parsons, and you know where you are. 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
0: And if you've just joined us, thanks for your company. I hope you're staying warm out there and enjoying your Saturday, my favourite day of the week. Sally McKinnon has joined me in the studio, a.k.a. Styled by Sally.
5: Good morning, Todd.
0: Good morning. Looking very stylish there, of course. Hey, do you know what? When I saw that you were on the rundown, I did a little bit of Googling because I know we're going to talk this diabolical mess that has just hit the fashion, the runways of Paris.
5: Yep.
0: And it's men's fashion. We'll talk about that. But you know what I came across? I Googled. I did a deep dive. Did you know that high heel shoes were originally invented for men?
5: Really? I did not know that.
0: Yes. But, well, it's on the internet. It has to be true. Persian soldiers back in the 10th century. And the reason they built up the heels for the soldiers was so they could stand up in the stirrups on their horses in order to shoot their weapons at the enemy.
5: Gosh.
0: There you go. You learn something every day.
5: That is fantastic history. I love that.
0: How it then morphed for ridiculously pointy high shoes for women, I do not know.
5: I don't know. And then, yeah, how did that transfer from men being uncomfortable to us having to suffer the pain of high heels?
0: Do you wear high heels?
5: I do like a high heel. I mean, I'm 6 foot tall, so I don't need much of a heel,
0: but
5: I do like a kitten heel. I do like a heel. There is something a heel brings your posture, self-confidence.
0: Yeah, but doesn't it do hideous things to your hips and your lower back and your...
5: Well, maybe.
0: But you're in the business of suffering for fashion.
5: That's why I do Pilates a few times a week, Todd.
0: To balance. Life's about balance. let's start by talking about this this mess that has appeared on the Saint Laurent Paris Fashion Week.
5: Yep.
0: It's men's shoes, right?
5: Men's shoes.
0: You can get online and have a look at these. They're ridiculous. They're see-through. They're clear.
5: Yep.
0: They're long, pointy toes, and you get to see the man's ugly feet.
5: Yeah.
0: Okay, talk it out.
5: Well, the interesting thing is that before we went live on air, obviously we had a chat, and the first words you said to me, Todd, were something along the lines of disgusting, gross, and that surprised me. I thought you were a fashionable kind of guy with your history in theatre and
0: but
5: dance,
0: a novelty
5: etc.
0: shoe.
5: A novelty shoe. So it's just very interesting. So think of it for the listeners if you're not familiar. Just think of a really long men's loafer, like a very exaggerated pointed toe. But then think of that loafer in a completely plastic fabrication. So it's completely transparent and see-through. So you see all the glory of a men's foot, their toes, their toenails, and then with that has come all the backlash and discourse, of course.
0: Yes, but why?
5: Well, I mean, it is fashion, and it is Saint Laurent, and it is, you know, Paris Fashion Week, and I guess that's what fashion designers' job is to do, is to push the boundaries, because I think in fashion, we've kind of, I mean, you and I are old enough to know that what comes around goes around, and surely they must get pretty bored of thinking, what can I come up with that's new, that's interesting, that's going to be a talking point as we are talking about now?
0: Yeah.
5: I mean, I don't know if we're going to see the average Joe on the streets wearing them.
0: Can you imagine?
5: Well, I can imagine, actually.
0: Can you imagine strolling around Mooney Ponds and there's, you know, Merv the Brickie in a pair of plastic Doc Martens or something?
5: You're probably not going to see Merv the Brickie, but I reckon, you know, Melbourne, I heard you say earlier, Todd, you've just moved to Melbourne.
0: Yeah.
5: I also heard you say warehouse. So you're in a city part of Melbourne?
0: Oh, funky.
5: Yeah, funky.
0: Yeah, my dog's called Fitzroy Fred, if that gives you any indication.
5: I am going to guarantee that at some point you will see a young man walking around the streets of Fitzroy rocking some clear shoes.
0: But don't they fog up?
5: Well, they do, and I can vouch for that from personal experience because I do have some plastic shoes that I absolutely love them. And yes, they do fog up.
0: One of our listeners on the text line said I'm interrupting the guest, and so I'm just very cautious to interrupt.
5: No,
0: have you finished?
5: Yes.
0: Okay, yeah. Can I ask this question then? Doesn't it just put another layer of prep for women and men who wear open-toed shoes?
5: Yeah.
0: So therefore, you've got another layer of getting your nails sorted, and then,
5: true,
0: God forbid, you have bunions. But now, so men are having, yeah, they're going to have to keep their little mani-pedi business in check.
5: Yeah, because I think that's kind of the problem. That
0: what about
5: everyone,
0: if you're a nail picker?
5: If you're, yeah, see that.
0: See?
5: Look, but this is why all the negative rhetoric around these shoes, because I think everyone's mind just, you know, goes to the state of men's feet. Let's face it, women's feet can be pretty gross as well. But I suppose, unlike women, men don't typically go and get pedis and get their feet massaged and maybe their heels scraped.
0: Well, they should, because it's fabulous when you do it. I mean, look,
5: yeah.
0: I think part of the thing is, well, look, if you are a man, let's send me a text or give me a call.
5: Oh, yeah, I'd love to hear from you.
0: Love to hear from you. 1-300-222-774. Do you think this is ridiculous? Would you wear a see-through, long, pointy-toed shoe next time you go to a wedding or a posh work function? Or the text line's 0437-774-774. What I was going to say is that I'm a dancer, right? Feet are men's and women's in my real life. They're the tools of our trades.
5: Yeah.
0: They get pretty bashed up, right?
5: Yeah.
0: Like, for instance, I wear a toe separator because my second toe is growing over my big toe. Can you imagine me rocking a pair of see-through shoes with a bright
5: pink... toe separators on show? Yeah, okay.
0: There's nothing glamorous about hammer toe.
5: But having said that, I guess it's like everything. If you've got beautiful feet, because some people do have feet, beautiful feet. I actually think I've got very proportioned feet, Todd. So when I my clear pointed shoes that divides the internet, I think, and I've got my nice manicure, I think my feet look wonderful in my shoes, but not everyone else agrees with me.
0: Oh, can we get onto your socials and see?
5: You can see them on Style by

0: negative feedback I got about the shoes.
1: Really? Yeah, and you pushed out, people's buttons?
0: I did. I called out the haters. Yeah,
1: why not? Were they saying?
0: Oh, not sure if I could repeat it.
1: But what
0: it.
1: Don't people like about...
0: They don't like that, well, firstly, that you can see my feet. Then you can see the, if there happens to be any condensation. They just don't, I don't know, it's, you know what, people don't like things that are a little bit different.
1: No. Yeah, well, I do. And Jacinta Parsons, she says I'm offbeat. Yeah. So you'd think I'd like things that are a little
0: bit different. Well, maybe I will send them, I'll send you a picture of my shoes and you can let me know what you think. I think they're very beautiful.
1: I might end up with a shoe fetish after this chat.
0: You, I think you might end up with a pair of clear loafers from Saint Laurent.
1: And I'm posting them on your, I'm DMing you. I'm sliding into your DMs with a big picture.
0: I look forward to it.
1: Me too, actually. Glenn, this is from Glenn, Paul from Glenn Waverley, sorry. Hi, Todd and Sally. So this clear plastic loafer is at Paris Fashion Week?
0: Yes.
1: Well, for the Sydney Fashion Week, maybe some good old Aussie rubber thongs wrapped in Glad Wrap. You're my
0: hysterical
1: man, Paul.
0: Well done, Paul. I like that. Yeah. Nice one.
1: and this other one too from the text line. The Beatles wore pointy shoes back in the early 60s.
0: Yeah.
1: The Beatle boot, not see-through, but very pointy, and they had a small heel to make them look taller on stage.
0: Yeah, I wouldn't be surprised if that was the case. And I think the thing that's also kind of, you know, made people feel very opinionated about these Saint Laurent shoes is that because they're such a pointed toe, it's like the shoe kind of takes up two-thirds of the shoe. So there's this massive big gap where the point is.
1: What's the point of that?
0: Yeah, well, that's a not good play on words there.
1: There you go.
0: The point of that. Pardon, I'm not sure, but it's fashion.
1: It's fashion.
0: Fashion's fun.
1: Yeah.
0: It's supposed to make you feel good.
1: Yeah.
0: And you also wear things for yourself. You don't wear anything to please anybody else.
1: And what I have noticed since being a Melburnian, people get away with more in the fashion stakes.
0: You reckon?
1: I do. Oh, absolutely.
0: Well, especially if
1: certainly
0: you're
1: where
0: on the
1: Fitzroy
0: north
1: Fred lives.
0: Yeah.
1: There's some funky stuff going on.
0: Now that you're in Melbourne, you should come to one of our fashion weeks. We have two of them. And unlike Sydney, our fashion weeks are for consumers.
1: Yeah, because we've got this on the text line too. Let's face it, the people who make fashion have been having a laugh on us forever. Let's see what ridiculous things we can get them to wear next.
0: That is true. Very true.
1: And this other one too, this is from Karen and Hyatt. Imagine how sweaty those feet would get. And without socks, the feet would stick to the plastic. Perhaps pair them with fancy coloured socks.
0: Well, that's a good tip because you know what? The last time I wore mine, I wore nude fishnet knee-high pantyhose. So they looked like to the naked eye, they looked like I didn't have any socks on, naked feet. But so that actually did stop the perspiration and it also in winter gave my legs a bit of warmth. So that could be a tip. Maybe I could slide into Saint Laurent DMs and say, hey, you could put the fellas in some fishnets.
1: Yes, have you thought of this?
0: Yeah.
1: And the other question, I mean, don't even get me started now, and I don't think we've got time, but I hope I speak to you again because I have so many questions. Yeah. But the other thing is the blouse. The blouse is coming back for men. And in that same parade.
0: Yes.
1: Did you see what they were wearing? The men's were all, it was like the pirate shirt that Seinfeld wore.
0: It was very femme, wasn't it?
1: It was very femme, but I don't know if I like it.
0: It was a very interesting runway and collection. It was a very feminine leaning look for all the men, which, you know, some men will be into, some
1: Merv
0: will not.
1: Merv the Bricky.
0: I don't think Merv the Bricky would be into it
1: No,
0: at all.
1: His clear shoes and his puffy top with a big pussy bow at the front and they go, I'll just get those bricks up.
0: And then you can throw on the thongs with the plastic wrap. That would be a look.
1: That's my takeaway, actually, for this. Sally McKinnon, thank you so much for talking me off the ledge when it comes to those shoes.
0: That was good fun.
1: I actually now want to go and buy a pair.
0: I think you might.
1: I'm going to start with the thongs and the Glad Wrap first. So Style by Sally is where you can find out more about Sally's cutting edge fashion predictions. Hey, thank you. Have a wonderful weekend.
0: Some might say questionable. That's okay.
1: Only the trolls.
0: Yeah.
1: They don't deserve any time. What time is it now? It's 10 to 12. We've got another 10 minutes left. I'm Todd McKenney. I'm filling in for Jacinta Parsons. And as you know, you're listening to ABC 774.
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3: It is Todd McKenney. It's great to have your company. I hope you're enjoying your weekend and getting all those tasks done Saturday morning so you can relax for the rest of the weekend. Dr. Deanne Gilson, Wadawurrung, is that how I say that?
4: Yes.
3: Ah, there you go. I'm fluent. Part of the NGV's NAIDOC celebrations. Now, I've done a deep dive. Welcome to the show.
4: Thank you, Todd.
3: I've done a dive into NAIDOC and actually what it stands for and what it means. I didn't know that it was the roots of NAIDOC were go back to the 1920s, really. And then in 1938, it sort of became an official protest, and then in 1955 it changed from being a protest kind of event to they looked at it through a different prism.
4: Yes.
3: And became more of a celebration, which I think is one of the best things they could have done. And now this year particularly feels to me like Australia has really taken a step up and a lean in towards, for that catchphrase that everyone's saying, into NAIDOC this year and really embracing it as a celebration. And one more thing before I let you go is I love the theme, 50 years of deadly.
4: Absolutely.
3: What do you think of that? And what does the word deadly in that theme mean to you?
4: Oh, Todd, lots of things. So deadly to me is just celebrating all of our achievements, our children, our ancestors, our mums, our dads, our uncles, our aunties, and all of the things that we've done to get to this point, and the survival, the resilience. But there are so many wonderful things happening in communities at ground level where, you know, culture in some cases has been revived.
3: Yes. And your involvement is with the NGV.
4: Yes.
3: And one theme, which, you know, we know as Australians and non-Indigenous Australians, as I am, that art is such an integral part of the storytelling, the culture of the Indigenous community. And just the breadth of, it's not Aboriginal art like we used to see that.
4: Yeah.
3: Everything had a very poignant story, but there was a sameness to a lot. The diversity in the art, in the murals, in the sculptures, it's really broad. And you'd see that at the NGV.
4: Yes.
3: For sure. Where do you think Aboriginal art is going? And is the storytelling aspect still the root of it all?
4: Absolutely. Well, there are lots of different things that play into why an artist would make an artwork, but traditional storytelling, like our creation stories, we still have our creation stories in Victoria.
3: Yeah.
4: And myself being part of the Kulin family group, so my mob is Ballarat, but we're closely connected to Wurundjeri, Woiwurrung, all the Kulin family groups, and our stories are very similar. So you can see that those connections run a long way back. But contemporary art is going all sorts of different places.
3: It is.
4: And it sometimes, you know, it might be something like bringing back traditional ochres. But then you've got my cousin Kate James, who does stitching and all sorts of different things and different stories. So it's diverse.
3: It really is diverse. I'm interested to... This is a question without notice. Where's the education department at as far as telling the Indigenous correct history?
4: Yes.
3: Of colonisation and all of that? Because before it was all Captain Cook. And now for your people and for the Indigenous communities, they're really hell-bent on getting the truth out there. So where is the education department at now with educating our kids to the reality?
4: Oh, amazing. So the last 15 years, myself as an educator, there have been massive changes. So I would say we're about 15, not quite 20 years in, but 15 years of right down to kindergarten, where they are learning about whose land they're on and the stories just gently unfolding as they go through their primary and secondary years.
3: How are they placing Captain Cook and all of that in the kids' psyche? Like, is it still celebratory? Is it more critical?
4: I guess because I'm dealing with art, I'm dealing with artworks of Captain Cook and things okay. like that. So I'm not really dealing with the social aspects and what's actually happening at the ground floor in the classroom. But it's just truth telling. And I think too, when children learn to respect a culture right from a very young age, they grow up without those prejudices and racism and everything. So,
3: yeah,
4: I think, yeah.
3: It is the time to, you know, to teach them, isn't it? Now, as part of NAIDOC Week and the NGV, have you focused on children's activities?
4: We have.
3: What have you done?
4: Oh, okay. So
3: I love how excited you get talking
4: gosh,
3: about it.
4: Because I'm a visual artist too, yeah. I'm absolutely excited. Last week, actually, before NAIDOC Week, I did 2 days of school holiday workshops with the education team, and the children were painting Indigenous bush plants, healing plants, ceremonial plants into baskets, which is sort of an offset from my actual art practice, creating baskets of knowledge, and the baskets are holding all these stories, and that was fabulous. We were booked out.
3: Great.
4: And then this week, there are so many talks on today, NGV, Fed Square. It's just the constant learning about people's stories, because I think we don't really learn or listen until we actually sit and listen to people tell their own story.
3: And great story by great storytellers.
4: Oh, absolutely.
3: A whole range of, yeah. you know, genres, I think, too.
4: Yes.
3: And tell me... we've got today, so NAIDOC is kind of winding up tomorrow. Well, that's
4: it
3: the
4: is.
3: End of the official week, even though there's a lot of things
4: yeah.
3: still on. And I urge yeah. people to get out there and look at what you can still go and see. So what can they go and see, say, today, this yeah. afternoon or tomorrow at the NGV?
4: Yeah. So NGV, Fed Square, the Ian Potter Centre, you've got lots of talks and everything is available online. So you can see there's every hour there's a different talk. Koori Heritage Trust, right next door to the
3: That's
4: NGV.
3: At Fed Square, yeah.
4: They have a fabulous exhibition on at the moment. They have a wonderful gift shop with lots of really good books, especially books aimed at primary school children. So yeah. they can read stories of country and, you know, what's a frog or totem stories and all these wonderful things that just literally bring joy, because this week we are celebrating our history and culture, and it's just a week of on a high, actually.
3: Yeah, I can see how excited you are. It's infectious. As we were talking just a second ago, and we are about to wrap up, this theme of 50 years deadly, which I love it, because it's deadly used in a driving, positive manner, and it's very Australian as well for
4: it
3: us
4: is.
3: To use that word like that. What's next year's theme? Do we know yet?
4: I have no idea. I haven't even thought that far. I'm still in today.
3: Well, I'm looking forward to seeing what that is. I know you do. There's so much more I could talk to you about, because I know you did a PhD, but I haven't got time right now.
4: Yeah, that's okay.
3: So maybe next time I'm on, I'd love to chat more to you about it. So if you had to sum up in a few words what NAIDOC means to you, what would that be?
4: We're still here. We're still here, and we can tell our stories and pass them down to our children and grandchildren.
3: Yeah, well, it's wonderful to hear from you. That's Dr. Deanne Gilson from NGV. Get down to the NGV today or get online and see what you can go and see. I just want to thank all of our listeners. Thank you for coming in and thank you for all of your support and your text messages. And it's been a really wonderful experience. Jacinta will be back in 2 weeks, so I'll be with you again next Saturday. Thank you to Alice, and thank you to Adam out there in producer land who have helped me get through this. I hope there weren't too many clunks. I'm Todd McKenney, and it's been my pleasure talking to you today.

0: ABC News with Mary McDonald. Good afternoon. The Western Victorian town of Donald is being encouraged to wear a splash of pink today in honour of missing 13-year-old girl Layla Jeffrey. Matt Neal reports.
1: Layla has been missing since July 4th, and the investigation into her disappearance uncovered human remains in Donald. The remains are yet to be formally identified, but police say they are believed to be those of the missing 13-year-old. A 16-year-old boy from the Swan Hill area has been arrested, and two women in their 50s are assisting police with their inquiries. This morning, Layla's friends took part in their under-14s netball game between Donald and Charlton with pink ribbons to honour Layla. The local community has been asked to wear a splash of pink to Donald's football, netball and hockey games today to remember the 13-year-old.
0: A footballer who died after suffering catastrophic head injuries in an on-field incident in Melbourne's North last weekend will be honoured at a public memorial service today. Kerry Worthington reports.
2: 27-year-old Nathan Fitzgerald never recovered after suffering two head knocks in quick succession before his head hit a cricket pitch in a local league match at Laylaw Recreation Reserve last weekend. The Epping player, who was also a high school teacher, died on Monday. A commemorative service will be held at Epping Recreation Reserve this afternoon, which is open to the public. Nathan's reserves teammates have also opted to sit out this weekend's match, while senior players will play on. Players at all 18 AFL clubs will wear black armbands this weekend in honour of the much-loved and respected footballer.
0: Telstra has confirmed it will appear before a federal parliamentary inquiry next week following the nationwide outage. More than 600 calls could not get through to 000, and there were major problems for businesses and transport networks. A Senate inquiry looking into the Optus outage last year will now call on Telstra to give evidence on Friday. Senior Government Minister Jason Clare says the telco needs to be held to account.
3: Telstra have let Australians down. You know, people could have lost their lives. That's why there's an investigation by ACMA. I assume that that parliamentary inquiry will scrutinise the actions of Telstra over the course of the last week.
0: The mayor of a central Victorian shire has been forced to stand down after becoming the third council representative to have criminal charges laid against them by a local resident. Yvette Gray reports.
4: Hepburn businessman David Penman has laid private prosecution charges against Hepburn Shire Mayor Tony Clark. The charges relate to financial documents that are alleged to be missing from the shire's annual budget, which was passed by the council last month. Councillor Clark has been forced to step down from council. Mr Penman also laid private prosecution charges against Hepburn councillor Don Henderson and CEO Bradley Thomas back in March, and those matters are still before the Supreme Court. In a statement, Hepburn Shire has noted that all allegations are unfounded and untested and not part of a police investigation.
0: Ambulance Victoria is reporting record demand across its services, with paramedics attending more than 1,000 Code 1 emergencies every day over the past week. A surge in winter illness is contributing to the demand, prompting a plea for Victorians to only call 000 for serious or life-threatening emergencies. Ambulance Victoria Acting Chief Executive Officer Tegwan McAnamy says they're expecting the demand to remain quite high across the weekend.
5: We definitely prioritise ambulance attendance to those who are in most need. So definitely for our emergencies such as strokes, cardiac arrest, chest pain, serious respiratory ailments, we absolutely want to be there and help you.
0: Iran is denying that it asked to continue talks with the United States as US President Donald Trump declares the ceasefire between the two countries is over. Ali Crewe reports.
6: Iran's foreign ministry says Tehran is not seeking further negotiations with the US, but has allowed a visit by a Qatari delegation working as a mediator. Mr Trump had announced he'd agreed to continue the negotiations after a request from Tehran, but stressed the ceasefire deal was over. It follows a week of renewed conflict between the two sides after several commercial ships came under fire in the Strait of Hormuz. That saw the US retaliate with strikes on Iranian targets, while Iran hit American military positions in the Gulf states. Mediators Qatar and Pakistan are both calling for diplomacy as they try to revive the memorandum of understanding reached in June.
0: To the weather now, and there's a severe weather warning for damaging winds in parts of the northeast, east Gippsland and west and south Gippsland. For the day, cloudy with areas of rain in the west extending eastwards during the day. Small hail possible in the southwest at night. For Melbourne, partly cloudy, the very high chance of rain, most likely late this afternoon and evening with a top today of 15. It's currently 13 degrees. ABC News.
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15: Magpies are back to winning the Thrillers. Are they ready to make some serious noise in 2026 on the back of a four-game winning streak? Did North Melbourne's season end last night? And should the Kangaroos extend Alistair Clarkson before the start of the 2027 season? Did Thursday night footy tell us more about the Dockers or the Swans? And is it time to give the Purple Team their flowers as the outright premiership favourites? Meanwhile, the AFL have unveiled their long-term plan to grow the game in India. Is it worth the push? We've got a Cat B rookie spot available to boost First Nation participation. Is that the right path forward? And how should the AFL feel about the record broadcast deal for the NRL? All of that to come today on AFL Saturday through ABC Sport.
16: Up it goes. Sherry slaps it out. Taken by Anderson. Ball spits out. Sheasel gets it on the boot. High kick towards the pack. Trimbath goes up. Hand Stewart doesn't mark. Ball just free.
15: Night. This is AFL Saturday, the award-winning on ABC Sport. Of course, where you hear from all the senior coaches, or at least most of them across the course of the season. Senior coach number 14 joins us today, Josh Carr, the coach of Port Adelaide, as part of our program. Your calls on 1300 558 222. That's 1300 558 222. Corbin Middlemass alongside the premiership pie, Luke Ball. Hello, Bally.
17: Hi, Corby. Yeah, take a deep breath. Good call, Ben. Cardiac Collingwood. The Pies of, say, 2023, when they just found a way to win the close one. And even then, geez, Cooper Trenbarth had a good look at that, didn't he? Had both hands to it, and those hands are vice-like most of the time. I don't know, I had a look this morning. I think it was Dan Houston who was standing at the time, let him have a clear run and jump at it. He'll be breathing a bit of a sigh of relief, Mick, because that could have been an even bigger finish. It was a good, tight contest, was it? Didn't reach any great heights, and in the end, you could argue that the cream rose to the top in those key moments late with Nick Dacos in particular, who didn't have his best night but just found a way to will his team over the line with a few of his mates, and they keep their top six. You even heard the coach talk about it. Mm. Yeah, top six hopes alive. They're still going to need a fair bit to go right. And we'll talk about your question off the top there, Corby, whether they are a legitimate threat. I think if you watched last night, probably these teams are a little bit off the game that we saw on Thursday night, of course, which we'll talk about as well, which was an absolute belter. So anyway, all you can do is win, and knowing Fly and those senior players as well, they'll be certainly eyeing playing a significant part in September.
15: The man who's coached more games than anyone else in VFL AFL football, three-time premiership coach, premiership player, Hall of Famer. Mr. Mick Malthouse is in the house. Hello, Mick.
18: Hello, Corby. Hello, Ben. Oh, Ben's not calling him, not part of this, but he's always with us. Always Benny, with us. Little stump.
17: You get that every week, don't you, Coach?
18: Yeah,
17: I do. That every week.
18: And, I'd like to acknowledge him.
15: It was. I heard the end of last week's program, and I didn't think I'd be back. So he was very good last week. So.
18: Yeah.
17: Podcast numbers
18: all,
17: high.
18: Yeah, Bully and all our wonderful listeners. Last night, yes, the cream did come to the top, Bawley, but I thought North Melbourne lost it more so than Collingwood won it. Only because when you lead by that and then you make fundamental mistakes at crucial times, instead of taking a deep breath and thinking, let's take the sting out of the game, we don't have to rush anything here, we've got control of the football, spread, give your players a chance to find those spaces and then kick the ball to them, hold the ball, A miss by Jack Darling, I think, which is very unusual.
17: Yeah. Yeah.
18: 30 metres out or 40 metres out, directly in front. That's a bad miss. And Collingwood breathe another a bit more life into their finals. Sixers is not beyond them if they take some big scalps. Yeah. I mean, we looked at it last night. Melbourne currently a sixth. Geelong, it's hard to see Geelong not featuring in the top six, quite frankly, because I still think they're the best Victorian side. And but if Collingwood can take two that they should win and yeah. two of the yeah, remaining yeah. four, that will numbers will in get the them six, will yeah. get them in there.
17: Yeah.
18: And there's provisos there because they don't play they play Carlton. They could
17: they've got to win.
18: They,
17: that
18: could,
17: next
18: they
17: week,
18: could end yeah. Carlton today or this weekend. And the following weekend is a massive game.
17: Yeah, they've got the benefit of the draw. So I think they're going to have to win four of their last six.
18: Yes, they do.
17: And there's some tough ones to be a top six chance, and probably three to guarantee themselves a top 10, you know, wild card spot.
18: But that's the thing, though. If you're good enough, you win those games.
17: Right,
18: but look, they'll probably lose Schultz, I would suggest. I'm not convinced if Howell goes off at that time of the game, when it's so tight, meaning so much, he's got to have some question mark, and he's yeah. important to him. That given that Moore is out, so they've been tested with their bottom, I say six. Now it's probably now bottom eight.
17: Yeah, and that's my putting my old scarf back on. My concern is just at the point you're in, the reliance on, and you could see, I mean, Nick Dacos, what an absolute. Champion. He looked a bit under duress in that second half last night. They're still so heavily reliant on their top six, aren't they?
18: And throw his brother in there.
17: Yeah,
18: I think Josh gets overlooked a lot of times.
17: Yeah.
18: His ability to find space, mind you, he found space because North Melbourne allowed him to have space. It was quite, I think it's quite damning that you allow. See, they say about Houston, he's a great kick. His decision making compared to Josh Dacos is secondary. So Josh Dacos is the one you go, no, we cannot allow him to be free under any circumstances. And yet he stood at the back of the pack time and time again, fed off. I thought he was very, very good.
9: He was in the boats last night, Josh Dacos. We had him with us post-game, and I asked him the obligatory question that it feels like we ask any member of the Dacos family whenever we, or anyone from Collingwood for that matter, whenever we get the chance to chat. Just on Nick, by the way, I don't know what he was doing tonight. Only had 28 disposals and kicked a goal. It was an equal season low.
19: Shit out.
9: 28. Is he aware of some of these gaudy numbers that he's putting up?
19: Yeah, it's incredible. I was actually talking to Dad today. We were in the car driving and something came up about, you know, our football journeys and, you know, Nick's in particular. I feel like he was always dominant as a junior, but, you know, we couldn't have seen this coming. I feel like the way he's grown each year with his leadership and, like you said, this year, I think he's hitting the scoreboard and having, you know, 30-odd touches, which is ridiculous. So even on the nights where he might be a little bit quieter statistically, he has some big moments, and we saw that with, you know, that massive play for Tim Membry's goal. And you know, it's awesome. You know, I get to play with my brother. I love playing with him and, never take it for granted.
9: It was an equal season low, 28 disposals. He's only had three games this year below 30, so...
18: Yeah, I reckon there was only one ball last night that he could have done something else. He tried to do something that was beyond him even. Mm-hmm. All the rest, he just finds targets that are right targets.
17: Yeah.
18: Not a target. He's Pendlebury with Pendlebury's hands, is Dacos with his feet.
9: So you don't want to play Collingwood, do you? I feel like they're the kind of team that you probably don't want them in a wild card game if they're the lower ranked team. We know they're a big game team. Craig McRae did his press conference last night, and naturally was asked about Lachie Schultz, who was injured on the run. He sat out the second half with an ankle concern.
20: Syndesmosis is the early call, which back in the day used to be a really scary word. Apparently our high performance team says it's not as scary as it once was, but we'll have to get scans to work through that.
9: So no Elliott, no Hill, and now Schultz is banged up. McCreary can't find it. He's had one goal in the last 8 weeks, five goalless weeks in a row for Bo McCreary. So they're small forwards, which was really underpinned their premiership success. That they can't either get them on the park or get them up.
18: Well, McCreary's not a crumbing forward, simply not a crumbing forward. So that's what they lack at the moment, and that's where I think that they're going to have to bite the bullet. And this is where the testing case will come in about Nick Dacos's hip and any other injuries might have. He is as classy small forward as there ever is going to go around. Yep. He's not going to take the big towering mark. You don't want him to. You just want a contest. If there's going to be a player can read it off the pack or can find that bit of space, it will be him. Yeah. So he's probably got to do maybe 10 or 15% of his game in that little forward line, in that close to the ground forward line player, for them to capitalise to break what they've lost with those other players.
17: Well, yeah, he didn't attend a centre bounce in the last quarter. Now, part of that was possibly because he was a little bit hampered, but you're right, Mick. And it has been happening, certainly
18: yes,
17: the second
18: has.
17: Half of the year. Mm. Nick and Jordan DeGoey, spending, not resting off as much, but resting deep forward and really, testing the opposition.
18: But he's not a crumbing forward either.
17: But he's going to have to kick goals now, isn't he, with no Schultz? I mean, Schultz was the one, Schultz was the one leading out and marking it last night before he went off.
18: Yeah, and some players just mimic each other. Geelong with Dangerfield and Collingwood with DeGoey, they're big bodies, strong hands, long kick goals, smart players. You've got to have those sort of players because if the others don't turn up, let's say Membry gets held or McStay gets held, then you've got to have your next one, and your next one is a DeGoey.
9: Talkback number 1300 558 222. That's 1300 558 222. Can the Pies make some serious noise in 2026? And did North Melbourne's season end last night? So give us your take. 1300 558 222. Luke Ball, Mick Malthouse. My name's Corbin Middlemass. This is AFL Saturday on ABC Sport. We're at the Docklands, counting down to the first game on the slate for your big Saturday of footy in round 18. It is Port Adelaide and St Kilda. Is that it? For North last night on the back of their defeat, so they're now a game and a half behind the Magpies. They find themselves on the outside looking in. They could be a game and percentage out by the end of the weekend. And how about this for a run home? So they play Melbourne next, who they've lost 7 of their last 8 against. Then they play St Kilda, who they've lost their last 6 against. Hawthorn, who they've lost their last 7 against. The Bulldogs, who they've lost their last 9 against. Then Geelong, who they've lost their last 15 against, and Sydney to finish, who they've lost their last 11 against.
17: I mean, they haven't beaten too many teams in the last 3 or 4 years. So it sounds ordinary, but that's just the reality.
18: Oh, yeah, but three or four years. Don't forget, they only play these sides once, twice. So, I mean, we're going right back into into the 2000s.
9: 5 of those are 6-plus losing streaks.
17: Yeah.
9: Are
18: they that bad?
9: Numbers.
18: Have they been that bad? Wow. Because they shouldn't be that bad now by finishing down near the bottom regularly over the last few years. They should be, I know we're going to be seeing one player today in Horn Francis, who was a first-round pick, didn't last.
17: But they ended up getting Sheasel and Wardlaw.
18: I'm not disputing those players, but there's surely a goodness. There's got to be other players. And the unfortunate thing about North Melbourne is they cannot, and nor can the bottom sides, attract good free agent players. So they've got Luke Parker, great experience, sound head, does all that. Jack Darling jumps up and helps out, but they're not match winners. They're not matches, and they can't attract those players.
17: Yeah, it felt like a miss. Last night was the one they had to
18: get.
17: You said it off the top, Mick. They had their opportunities, and you mentioned Darling. You go right back to the first quarter, and their skipper, who I thought was terrific, kept, in terms of his work rate and kept presenting and giving himself an opportunity. But you've got to go back and kick those goals in the first quarter, don't you? And that's his challenge at the moment, isn't it? Again, I thought he battled out really well. I mean, I thought they got really well beaten. So their class is around the ball. Mm. Now, Cherry, for whatever reason, hasn't been able to, maybe a little bit the new ruck rule, or he just hasn't been able to.
18: Oh, I thought he was good last night, Paul.
17: Well, I thought his second half he fought on. They got hammered early, Mick, around the first quarter.
18: I think Lingy might have given him 2 votes last night.
17: Votes? Cherry?
9: They were the top 2 rated players on the ground.
17: Yeah, I thought he battled on pretty well, but he illustrated
18: his goal.
17: Early on, Collingwood said clearance work was they were all over him. They were scoring out of clearance.
18: Yeah, but that doesn't always fall to the ruckman. You've just got to be able to look at your personnel at the.
17: It was a good battle. You're right. It was a good battle. But yeah, they had to win last night, didn't they?
18: Gets
17: them to 9, and then if they can pinch 1 or 2 more,
18: that's right.
17: Maybe
18: it's growth. It's growth.
17: It's growth, isn't it? Yeah. And it's going to be the question, isn't it, where they have improved. I mean, they've beaten the teams below them twice. They're 6 of their 8 wins this year. Then they pinch one against the Gold Coast here, and the other one's going to come.
9: Port Adelaide.
17: So, but I think their percentage, you take the Freo game out, they've certainly been in games like last night longer. So I think you'd have to say that they've improved. And But they need to finish off the year well. They need to close out the year well. It's no good now getting, you know, falling in a heap and and losing against all those teams that you mentioned with that record by an average of 6 or 7 goals.
9: Sonia Hood was in the studio with me a couple of weeks ago with Raf Epstein on ABC Mornings, and we asked her at the time, would they contract Alistair Clarkson, extend him out beyond 2027? So he's only got 1 year left on his deal, which is next year. We're in year four at the moment, keeping in mind year one had the big asterisk on it, obviously given all the off-field dramas that were unfolding at the time. What would you do if you were North Melbourne's board at this particular stage? So I know they've got another 6 weeks, and maybe that'll tell a bit of a story. But when they sit down at the end of the year, would they just let it run and give him 12 months in the hot seat, or do they give him, kick it out another year or two?
17: Oh, I think so. I think let it run. I think Alistair's experienced enough and has been around enough to say, I'm okay with that. I'll either back myself in, or if it doesn't go the way that we plan after that period, maybe it is time to bring someone else in. You know, I think you're right. Take that first year out. It's been slow, but this year they can point to some growth. And so maybe next year is the year that they have to go from 8 or 9 to 11 or 12 and start beating some of those teams like last night. But I mean, the reality is no one's coming for Alistair in the next 12 months, are they? So it's not like they're going to be warding off interest from other clubs, which he
18: that's the key to it is. Let things unfold. You know, there tends to be a rush.
17: Yeah, I think we're getting better at that, aren't we? I think over the last...
18: Well, you think that, then all of a sudden you go, well, hang on. You know, look, you know I stand in the coach's corner all the time, but there's no need to rush those jobs. It's only... Look, I think, and I really believe it's media-driven, and then the board go, oh, do we need this pressure? Let's make a decision. Instead of just... The one that's done it the best, and, you know, I think in the last 30 years, has been Richmond. I reckon when Damien Hardwick was under massive pressure, she stood her ground, said, no, we're going to let it unfold and we'll watch it. We ended up winning 3 premierships.
17: Yeah.
18: Now, that could be a, you know, like, okay, so if they didn't win the premierships, maybe they, but they held their nerve. And I think that you've got to be able to hold your nerve and absorb the outside noise.
9: 1-300-558-222, the talkback number. Very quickly, Bawley, you're our MRO officer here on ABC Sport. Jack Crisp.
17: Had another good look at it this morning. I don't think there's any more he could have. I think even when Blamire's hits the ground, Crisp almost has let go of him.
18: Mm.
17: So I think it's just an unfortunate
18: It's a strong
17: outcome.
18: Tackle.
17: Yeah, and the momentum and speed.
18: I didn't see any sling.
17: Arms weren't pinned, so I think the streak continues.
9: 279 as it stands at the moment, so high stakes when we learn that later in the day as to how Jack Crisp goes with that tackle that concussed Tom Blamire's last night. Let's hit the phones. Josh Carr's coming up a little later in the program. Your call's on 1-300-558-222. Matt is in Caulfield South. Hello, Matt.
1: Yeah, g'day. I've just got a question for Mick. Overall, where does he talked about Collingwood and how good they are, and yeah, they are a good team. What about the D's? We have beaten Collingwood. We've beaten Hawthorn twice now. We flogged Hawthorn last week. Mick, I respect you, but I'm not so sure that you're giving Melbourne the credibility that it really should have. We've got some really good footballers, main footballers, and we've got some good generations coming through. And no one seems to be taking the D's very seriously in Victoria. What are your thoughts on that, Mick?
18: Yeah, well, when we talk about Melbourne, I'll talk about Melbourne. We've actually been talking about last night's game, so they weren't involved last night. So I did watch them last week, and I was in Launceston watching them against
17: Hawthorn. Were you not impressed last week? Did you not give them enough love for the game?
18: I tell you what I did say. At half time, it wasn't about Hawthorn, it was about Melbourne and how could they live with a 96-point lead and what they're going to do about it. 4 minutes to go, we were holding our breath to say, will Hawthorn pinch this game? I have been a firm believer in the way Melbourne have played this year. Very, very firm. I'll just go some stats that might... It doesn't detract from them, but what it does say, that's probably where they are. So their average winning margin is 27 points. Their losing margin is 29 points. So it's around about even. They've won 37 quarters. The top side has won 41. So that is very, very impressive. There's a third side in Hawthorn that's only won 32 quarters. So it gives you an idea that they're highly consistent. The game plan itself, I think, is simple. It is good, and simplicity is what we need in these games. Overcomplicate game plans, overuse the ball. You lose it when you're not good enough. you give the ball back. Melbourne were very, very good with the football. They used the ball. The new coach, King, has he improved the players? That's to me, is a judgmental thing of a coach. Almost to the man, they've been improved. Mm. And that is full credit to King, to his player group. There's a few players that have emerged. What side has recovered from losing two key players that probably average close to 60 possessions between them, Petrarca and Oliver? They've recovered better than most people thought. Me being one of them, I thought they'd be able to get over Oliver. But Petrarca, and what it tells you is that now the gates have opened, let someone else in there. Pickett's gone in there as one of the most exciting players playing, now joins with Gorn, yeah. And it's deadly. So that's fantastic. Van Ruin is growing. I think that if they don't get too many injuries, they will bother sides.
17: Yeah.
18: They will beat sides under them, and they've done that well. They will bother sides. Fremantle and Sydney, and perhaps, I know they beat Hawthorn, and perhaps Brisbane are the sides they've got to counter. But no, I've been very impressed. Is that?
9: The Hawks won't want to play them in a cutthroat final.
17: No,
18: no way. Their record is unbelievable.
17: Especially at the MCG, yeah. You know, and the couple of times that we've seen them live, what they are is fit and hard running. Yeah, their ability.
18: And they don't overuse the ball. What they do is they get the ball into those forwards, Bally, and that's what makes those forwards just, you know, like get the ball to me.
17: Yeah.
18: And they were asking for it. When Melsham was very good early, he's dropped off. Yeah. There's a player waiting in the wings to jump up. I know he's got, you know, 33, 34, but he will make a difference when he gets his form in the seconds.
9: AFL Saturday on ABC Sport. Mick and Bawley taking your calls. My name's Corbin Middlemass, and the talkback number 1300 558 222. Bob is in Camberwell, the next of our callers. Hello, Bob.
2: Good morning. Welcome, guys. Look, what a game on Thursday night. A team that only scored 11 single points in the first half without a goal. I think that's an AFL record. And then come back with 100 points in the last half, absolutely annihilating Sydney and leaving them flat-footed. But very little coverage in the media. I opened the paper this morning and there's a picture of a Freo player standing beside a Sydney player. No credit to their names. And the whole article, which is about half a page, was about the AFL and how wonderful they are on the Thursday, Friday night coverage over Channel 7. I think, good grief, we've got one of the fittest teams in the comp and nobody's really mentioned why does Freo have very little injuries? And it's their fitness And I've spoken with Raf on during the over the last couple of weeks, and he came up with all sorts of reasons why Freo will never win the grand final. Well, I sat in the 2013 grand final in the seats and saw Freo run out for their very first grand final, and they were dumbstruck because I think they'd only played on the MCG once and never before such a massive, massive crowd. And Hawthorn, of course, just obliterated them.
17: Yeah.
2: It's
17: a good call, Bob, and I think your point there about their lack of injuries, their availability at the moment is a superpower for them, and that works hand-in-hand with, from what I saw on Thursday night, their ability to put Sydney to the sword. It started in that third quarter, but in the last quarter, they are a powerful, hard-running team. They're off a five-day break and travel, so that was a scary performance. I thought the Swans were great in the first half, or, you know, two and a half quarters, Mick. I thought their pressure was as good as there's been. It was a finals-like game.
18: What a great game.
17: That's right. And you mentioned the 11 points. A lot of that was due to where they were having shots, or where, you know, they were rushed and under pressure, and a lot of that was due to Sydney's pressure, but that is hard to maintain, especially against a team like Freo. And when the tide turned, they absolutely put the foot down and shift into gear. We've spoken about how they've got gears, haven't they? And they've got match winners all over the park. We spoke about Dacos and both Dacos's last night. Fremantle got guys all over the park. Pierce was unbelievable in the first half. Yeah. And then through the middle of the ground, whether it's Bolton or Reid, Brayshaw's second
18: Bolton's
17: half.
18: Grown. Bolton's got better.
17: And then their front half, their firepower at the front half. So, no, I agree, Bob. They're rightfully flag favourites. It was 1v2 the other night. I thought it was a terrific game. It was a finals-like game. And in the end, Frio stared down their nearest competitor at the moment and said, well, you can't come with us. And it was so powerful.
18: Bob, you've got to realise this. Wherever you are in Australia, the news will be always about that central city. So if it's Melbourne, of course it's going to cop that, and it's going to be fleeting about Fremantle. And believe it or not, living in West Australia for 10 years, I thought it was a two-team competition. You hardly hear about the opposition at all. So and if you go to Adelaide, it runs true. That's the way it works in this world. So it's like other sports are always whinging and moaning that they can't get on the back page because football, you know, whether it's soccer, whether it be rugby, whether it be union, whether it be whatever, everyone's fighting for that back page, and it's always going to be local. It's who reads it. I think you'll find that most people now are nodding their head saying, yes, Fremantle deservedly are the flag favourites.
17: I think their coach wouldn't mind.
18: You know, not, but it is.
17: Flying below the radar if it's down here. And the reality is, and we won't know until, you know, we think that at the moment they should at least get, they're going to get two home finals, you'd think, at a minimum. Yeah. So they wouldn't need to come here until hopefully the last day from their point of view, and then we'll find out.
9: I know how Bob feels, because it does feel like we skip pretty quick from Fremantle are coming, not quite yet, and then the narrative changed to, are they too good too early? And then it's, yeah, we already know they're the premiership favourites, and it's sort of like, when's the moment where we actually put a light on them and talk about how great they are, which we'll do plenty of that, I'm sure, on the run towards the spring, Bob, given the position they're in. Just to upset Bob and all the Fremantle fans out there, I actually thought Thursday night said more about Sydney than it said about Fremantle, that the Swans were in a winning position. Fremantle were always going to have, pardon the pun, a purple patch at some stage. They had that. And, gee, it was glaring that Sydney had nothing to keep them off them. They didn't have any armoury whatsoever to stop the rush when it came. Mm. And now you look at their record and you go, right, they're 12-0 against the rest. And against the fellow contenders, Sydney are 1-4. So their record against Fremantle, Hawthorn, Geelong, Brisbane, 1 win, 4 losses. And the only win that they've got out of that five-game stretch was against Brisbane in round one, when the Lions had a heap of injuries, short summer, suspensions. So all of a sudden now, when they come up against the really good teams, they fall short, and they've beaten a whole lot of the also-rans, including a bunch of close wins in between. I actually almost feel like Sydney's probably more like the fourth or fifth best team in the competition, and they're a few wins ahead of where they, the latter probably suggests that they are. So I thought it was pretty revealing for the Swans the other night.
18: Just add another stat, and I know this is a bit different again. It's interesting when you have players use. If you can control your player group and have them available for most of the game, let's face it, Ball, you know, you've played in sides where they've been injured, and you know it's just going to be a real hard year. Yeah. Others, you go, we've had a good run. Fremantle have used 30 players. Hawthorn, 37. Brisbane, 35. The other, I think it was Geelong. Yeah, Geelong have used 31. You know, you can go to sides like West Coast have used 40, probably, and Western Bulldogs 38. So it does take us, if you can hold your group together in that 30, because I reckon you've got to go into a grand final with, now we have 23 players, with 26, 27 fit players by the grand final week, and you can cover it if someone's out. It's when you haven't got those numbers if you really struggle. So Fremantle got it all in front of them. If they can stay sound, Brisbane, on the other hand, 33 players, that's okay. Hawthorn, well, they've had a few players introduced this year, which has helped them. That's helped them because they've discovered a couple of good players. Last week was an absolute cracker last week, the young centre-half back.
9: So if the qualifying finals this weekend and you're picking Fremantle's team, is it Cox or is it Darcy?
18: Well, he says horses for courses. On the performance last night, the night before, Cox was extraordinarily good. Extraordinarily good. Because again, he's pinched a free kick for that stupid rule where he didn't jump. Grundy jumped over the line by 1 inch. And where was Doc Cox? He was heading back towards the goal square. So, and he gets a free kick. Wrong rule. But anyway, at the moment...
17: Yeah, if he plays like that, obviously...
18: And those marks he took...
17: That's the key. The key's the marking.
18: Took the marks and kicked goals.
17: Yeah, the key's the marking.
18: Yeah, so, and you know what the thing is about it? He knows it. And I just see a subtle difference in his body language. He seems to be more humble. He knows that he's under real pressure to hold his place. So he puts his head down and just does what he has to do for the team.
17: We talk about the bottom six. You always talk about the bottom six helping win it. That's the Swans' challenge at the moment, isn't it? They're bottom six, and you know, McInerney's out. Where's Rosas gone? He burst out of the box this year.
18: Seven,
17: it was great to see Papley back, but that bottom
18: he'll
17: six.
18: He'll get better. He'll get better.
17: Yeah, that's right. We really, that stood out. When the Heat came and the Freo put their foot down, they were far too powerful.
18: And Bully, one of the worrying things is you being a midfielder is how quickly offence turns into defence, and there was little from Heaney, Warner and these players being able to chase back. And I had the same thing with Brayshaw early. I looked at him and someone went past him. He just stopped. And I thought, that's a bit damning on Brayshaw. I thought better of him. But as the game went on, he started to chase a bit harder. But Sydney stopped the hard work in the middle. That'd be a big, major worry.
9: We fluctuate too much in the contest, was the quote from Dean Cox talking about how they went the other night. Your calls on 1300 558 222. We'll talk about the AFL's push into India, plus the Category B list spot, which is going to be available for a First Nations player in the AFL and the AFLW from 2027 onwards. And the NRL have signed a mega deal for their broadcast rights. How should the AFL feel about all of that? Coming up next, Josh Carr's going to join us. More of your calls on 1300 558 222. 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
9: Port Adelaide and St Kilda on the way. The first of four games on your Super Saturday of footy, all broadcast right here on ABC Sport. If you want to listen to either of the two night games, you can find them on ABC Listening. You can toggle between the two matches. Both teams out doing their preliminary warm-up ahead of the Saints and the Power. Baller, you just made an interesting observation with two guys on opposing teams just found each other out in the middle.
17: I don't want to read into it too much, but obviously there's a lot of mates between the teams, isn't there? But, Wangan E. Miller just wandered into the middle and dapped up. Is that what they say?
9: Yes.
17: Yeah, dapped up Jace Burgoyne and Jason Horne-Francis. So
9: there we go.
17: That might be just mates.
9: Good old friends.
17: Mates catching up.
18: They are mates. They are mates.
17: Yeah, man.
18: They'll play in one of the state games coming up in the next year or so.
9: There's all this talk about Zach Butters obviously coming back to Victoria. And now I've seen it raised in some quarters that maybe St Kilda should ask the question and go, you know what, if Naz is going to leave anyway, how about you have Naz and we'll have Butters and we'll just call it a day?
18: Oh, that's a big call.
9: Who's winning the trade?
17: Who's hanging up the phone, as they say? Who needs to add something? It's the age thing, I think.
18: Well,
17: Butters is 3 or 4 years older.
18: They're both potential champions.
17: Yeah.
18: And that's, I reckon, champions over the journey, not just 1 year. I think Wangan Miller is, he's...
17: more upside. Porter'd have to throw in a pick or a sweetener, I reckon.
18: Yep.
9: What's he getting as? Jeez.
17: Yep. You're a Butters man?
9: I'm a Butters man. From
17: He's one of my favourite players. Talk about pure assets. There's an age thing and a little bit more scope.
18: But I've seen
17: miles on the clock of Butters.
18: I reckon I've seen him taken out of the game, though. I've seen him really... Whereas...
17: He's not the last couple of weeks.
18: No, not at all. But this will be great today. You know what? You'll get tagged today.
9: You'll get tagged today.
18: Now, whether or not they tag Wenger and Miller is going to be an interesting one. I think today's a fascinating in the box. You've got Josh Carr and Ross Lyon. Yeah. Like they think differently. Clearly, from my angle, from coming up here, it'll be a very interesting game.
9: Ross Lyon has said a moment ago that they're out of the Lachie Neale race, by the way. So Lachie Neale not going to St Kilda in 2027.
18: Well, why would they want him? Well, they reckon they're a day off of grand final. I mean, reality-wise, let's do something for the Saints supporters that gives them a future.
9: I spoke with Josh Carr, the senior coach of the Port Adelaide Football Club, only moments ago, and I started naturally by welcoming him to ABC Sport.
24: No worries, Corbin. Good to be here.
9: Has the year been a success so far? It's 6-10 and you've lost, five games by 3 points or less. Has it been a success year one?
24: Oh, so that's a good question, Corbin. For us, obviously, it's about, growth week in, week out. You know, from the start of the season where we started to where we are now, I'd like to think we've grown a lot. Whether that's successful or not, I'd like to think we've developed a number of players and developed our game style and feel like that's in a lot better place for us for this back end of the year. Still a lot to play out before I'd reflect on the season and say it's successful.
9: I think you'll get asked this question at multiple times already across your journey, and I'm sure in years to come. Did the succession plan work? Did it set you up in the way that it was designed to be able to hit this year, running as the full-time senior coach?
24: Yeah, look, I'd like to think so. I think, during it, there were some challenges, no doubt about it. But at the same time, what Kenny did and, he stuck at it and the way we worked together and worked through it, I'd like to think where we sit right now, there was a number of players in the back end of the year that we, gave a look at it. That last game when we played Gold Coast, Whitlock and Ram and Barry and these guys, we're all a part of it. So for me personally, it allowed me, time to, navigate my way through it and plan and make sure, this year we attack this year the right way.
9: He's clearly a passionate guy. I mean, we've seen that in his press conferences over his journey in his 13 years in charge as the senior coach. We even saw it during the showdown where he was part of the television coverage on Fox Footy, and that was overflowing pre-game and during the match. Have you heard from him much as the season's gone on?
24: Oh, look, our games have been mostly done by Fox, so nearly pre-game every week, every second week, I'm getting interviewed by Ken.
9: Has he given you any advice along the way, or have you asked him for any feedback?
24: Oh, not really. I got plenty of advice, in my time with him, from starting my coaching out to when I came back to Port, the last few years, I've spent a number of years under him.
9: The coaches have been told, explicitly by the league, they don't want to hear any feedback for the umpires. You obviously played in a game last week where there was a record number of free kicks, something like 37 free kicks in the first half. There was 77 for the game. Did you have a word quietly with the officials just to get some kind of an understanding as to what happened last Sunday?
24: No, not really. Not really. I felt in the first half, and the conversations for us as coaches, we felt like North were getting to the ball first. So, a number of free kicks were there. There was obviously a couple that both teams were unsure about. But as I've said in my press conference yesterday, we make mistakes as coaches, players make mistakes. Umpires are no different. It's not an easy game to officiate, and they've got a big task in front of them, and they're not going to get every decision right.
9: The obligatory question that you get every week across the course of the season is around your acting captain, obviously Zach Butters, your number nine. When do you need an answer from Zach as to what he's doing in 2027?
24: Oh, we don't need an answer right now, and we've had a number of conversations and I guess navigated our way through the year the right way. He's the captain on game day for us right now, and he's leading really well and doing everything right. So from our point of view, we've had the discussions that it's nothing's going to take place until the end of the year, and we're okay with that.
9: So it doesn't impact your planning?
24: Not at all. We plan for everything. Both sides of the coin, and whether he stays or goes, we'll make sure we're prepared for both.
9: We work in this system at the moment where, it's very different to the NRL or even to some of the other leagues around the world, for example, but there's a little bit of the don't ask, don't tell aspect of it. If he has made a decision, would you want him to tell you?
24: Look, that's in the conversation. Do we want him to tell us? It doesn't, to be honest, it doesn't really bother me, Corbin. We as I said, it doesn't change our planning at all with the conversation. So, is it best how it is? Yeah, probably. We're having great, honest conversations and on where it's at. So I'd like to think we're in a good spot.
9: And it wouldn't impact how you use him if you knew that he was, say he was going?
24: Not at all.
9: Josh Carr with us, the coach of Port Adelaide on AFL Saturday across the country. You were quite passionate a couple of weeks ago about, understandably, other coaches in the competition talking about your star player in Zach Butters and speculating on what he could be doing next year and the possible emotional pull to certain clubs. Obviously in the NFL, and I know you've done some work over in America with certain programs over there, they do have an anti-tampering rule, which basically prohibits teams from communicating with or attempting to negotiate with players or staff who are currently under contract. Is it something you think would work in our game, and would you advocate for it?
24: It'd be interesting how it would work, because right now where it sits, I'm not sure who would abide by those rules, and people, I'm sure they'd find a way, whether it's through management, to still do it, but I'm sure if the first person that got caught and there was a hefty fine or whatever it is, it might scare a few away, but I'm probably sitting on the fence on that one. I don't really know what the right way to go about it is. I'm okay with how it is. It's just You've got to do it from a place of respect.
9: Have you done it? Met with other players?
24: Oh, Corbin, great question. I'm not going to comment yes or no, but if I did, no one would know about it.
9: Connor Rosie, your captain, he's obviously out of the team at the moment. Kane Corn spoke about this during the week. He said, look, he can't even feel his hamstring given the fact he's got nerve damage there. And he's obviously out for the remainder of the year. He's got an 8-year extension, which ties him to the club through to 2032. What is the status of Connor? How is his hamstring, and are those reports accurate?
24: Well, I think they're inaccurate. His hamstring's improving and getting better each week. It's just slow. It's slow. If you saw him out in training yesterday, you'd probably nearly think he hasn't done anything. That he's moving well and he's not that far away. So it's improving. It's slow. He'll be right by the time we run out next year.
9: And you've tapped out Sam Palpepper for the remainder of the year, coming back from a second ACL tear. Can you give us the reasons as to why you've decided to put him in cotton wool as such, or just take him off the park at sample level for the remainder of the year?
24: Yeah, look, he was just lacking a bit of confidence, you know, getting out there. And the oval was a bit shifty last weekend, and he just felt like he just wasn't quite ready mentally to do it. So in the end, we've sat down this week, we put in a plan, and ultimately we've obviously stopped him from playing this year to attack the pre-season, be ready, and by the time we run out next year, we have a lot of confidence.
9: We know in successful teams, and you've been part of plenty of them, Josh, that there's lots of people involved and lots of fingerprints on it. Obviously, your role at Fremantle and what the Dockers have been able to do now, you work so closely with Justin Longmuir, where they're a team that has clearly built themselves from defence.

0: Are you taking any inspiration from what's happening there to what you're building at Alberton?
1: I'm always keeping a close eye, you know, on what Justin and those guys are doing. It's been super impressive. I love my time there, and I learned so much from them and Justin in particular. And defensively, there is no doubt that he had a really big impact on me as a coach, and you know, the philosophy around it and behind it, and learn a lot. So, yep, definitely got some inspiration from those guys. Not taking away the fact that Luke Webster's done a terrific job as the defensive coach here.
0: All the best today, Josh, and the rest of the way in 2026. Appreciate your time, as always, on ABC Sport.
1: Appreciate the chat.
0: Josh Carr, the senior coach of the Port Adelaide Football Club, with us on AFL Saturday through ABC Sport. Corbin Middlemass alongside Luke Ball and Mick Malthouse here at Docklands. Just on that, by the way, so Port Adelaide 6-10, so they've lost four more games than they've won, and they're the second best defensive team. Mm. The last side to have done that in the competition was the Swans way back in 1985.
2: Wow. Yeah.
0: The team before that was Geelong in 83, then it was North in 1970 and Footscray in 1952. So we're talking about an event which has occurred five times in 70 plus years.
3: Yeah, but also add on though, Corby, you know, you got to look at the fact that they've lost, I think it's four or five games under a goal.
2: Percentage of 103.
3: So if you reverse half of those, all of a sudden that's not a, you know, they're in the fight for the top 10. And probably right now they'll take some scalps.
2: Oh no, they're a tough out. You speak about not wanting to play. Yeah. They're a really tough opponent. For that reason, I think he's clearly, and you played a lot of footy against Josh Carr, Mick. He was a tough opponent. Mm. So he started with that really miserly defensive
3: mindset,
2: tough in the concept contest sort of mindset. And you can see it in his players. Yeah. And he's had some challenges. He's lost his captain early in the year for the season. He's had, you know, the Butters thing hanging over his head. He must be.
3: And they haven't replaced Dixon either. They've never been able to replace Dixon. Yeah. There's that big key forward. And Giorgiardi's done a magnificent job given the fact that he's a medium tall with no support because, you know, Marshall keeps falling over. So they've done a fantastic job.
2: Yeah, I agree. You talk about players improving. Jordan Sweet's becoming one of the best
3: exactly.
2: in the competition.
3: Exactly.
2: I think Young Lies had a really – he's a good story. He's had a really good year. Jace Burgoyne continues to improve his game. Young Berry, you mentioned Giorgiardi. He's had a terrific year, hasn't he? I like young Whitlock as well.
3: Absolutely.
2: So I think it's been the first question was, has it been a success? I don't think you get it. I think it's categorically.
3: How many players they use this year, Bully? I'll find it for you. Mm. See, I think they've gone through a few players as well. It'd be in the high 30s. So
0: just on their demos too, Mick. So they're third youngest in terms of average age across the season and fourth least experienced.
3: Fourth least experienced, yeah. Yep. And the more they play these young fellas, the better it's going to be for next year because, you know, it's sort of it puts pressure on players that just take it for granted they're going to get a game.
0: Handles himself well in the media, doesn't he?
3: He's fantastic.
2: Yeah, he's very, very
3: nice and cool.
0: All the stuff around Zach Butters.
2: 37 players I've used.
3: 37. Yeah. That's a lot of players. Yeah. That's a lot of players on a list of 42, is it? 43?
0: Yeah. This is AFL Saturday on ABC Sport. Your thoughts on 1300 558 222. Some broad topics to finish, and we're on the clock a little bit here, but the AFL's unveiled their push into India. So the question is here, is the juice worth the squeeze as such? So essentially, they've got an ambition to increase participation in India to more than 100,000 registered participants over the coming years. At the moment, there's 1 million people of Indian heritage currently residing in Australia. Clearly, it's a country that has sort of obvious overlaps with Australia in terms of the fact that, obviously, cricket is hugely popular there. Remembering the origins of our game started once upon a time to keep the cricketers fit during the winter months, and there's oval-shaped venues. Is it worth the push from the AFL, given they've got 20,000 registered participants in and around Ranchi already?
3: I'd spend $1 million for one sentence. Get Kohli just to say, I support Australian rules.
2: Get him on as an ambassador.
3: You'd have a in Indians going, what is Australian rules? I'm jumping on board. Because he controls the world over there.
0: I think there's a photo of him wearing a Richmond jumper somewhere that when he came out to Australia. So
3: yeah, right.
0: Maybe they can push that as much as they can in India. I feel like it's a more worthwhile exercise than, say, China or the USA. I don't mind it. I think it's... There it is. Yeah, it's a great photo holding the Sharon in the change rooms. So I can understand why the AFL would be pushing as much as they are. The other thing which

0: touched on last night as part of the pregame, the way that sports rights are going globally, these huge streaming services, essentially they want as many eyeballs as possible on your product. And unfortunately for Australia, it is a closed market as such. And when you've only got, you know, a population of 26 million and, you know, we've got our football code split in two, to be able to get more and more money out of the broadcasters in years to come, you need a bigger and bigger audience. And certainly going into a hugely populous place like India is one way to try and do that.
1: Have we had any players over the years with Indian heritage play the game?
0: That's
1: trying to think top of my head.
0: Great question. Certainly,
1: I saw Amit Bains was there with the president, the prime minister rather, the other day.
0: Did you say your local?
1: I just made the comment before when we were talking about it off air, and I need to get up to speed with the push, but just down at the local Auskick, Mick, with the my young daughters, there's a good sort of smattering of
2: the population. Girls
1: and boys, of Indian girls and boys getting involved and playing. So
2: that's thrilling.
1: That would back up what you're talking about.
0: Jair Saxena, Rama tells me, who's
1: Collingwood's list. Yeah, he's on Collingwood's list.
0: So he's of Indian heritage, first-year player. And Daniel Kerr also has Anglo-Indian descent, who, of course, was a sensational footballer for the West Coast Eagles for many years. 1-300-558-222 is the talkback number. The other thing to boost sort of diversity and participation in the game, particularly for our First Nations community, was unveiled this week. It's NAIDOC week, and this has been floated for a long period of time, that a Category B rookie spot will be available to boost First Nations participation, so in both the AFL and the AFLW. Now, Sharad Wellingham, who is a First Nations footballer, works for us in Perth. He was with us on ABC AFL Daily on Thursday, and we put this to him. This is, in part, a little of what he had to say.
3: Yeah, I think it carries some merit. There's been a little bit of kind of commentary on it in the aspect of, I think you remember Adam Simpson kind of coming out and saying, if somebody's coming from a school system and somebody who's coming from remote regional area where they're not used to living in the city, and it seems like a big risk, they're probably going to go with the less risky prospect. Mm. And so they're missing out on the potential talent. The system from a lower point of view, in terms of when players are younger, and some of the stuff that Eddie Betts and a lot of other foundations are doing in making elite lifestyle decisions from a younger age is what's going to make it a lot better for young Indigenous players coming through. Just the exposure to what life is like, not only away from community and away from family, but at an AFL kind of standard of what's expected. Exposure to that at a younger age is what's going to make it better for AFL clubs to feel like there's less risk.
0: You can listen to that full episode through ABC AFL Daily. It was a good answer in terms of,
2: yeah, it is.
0: You know, it's great, but it's not everything. There needs to be more done in this space to be able to help.
2: I get it. Having been in West for 10 years, there are a lot of communities that you go out there and watch them play. They've got the greatest skill, but they just want to live in their community. Now, to bring them out of that community, it's massive. It's a massive change. You virtually have to almost make it a family connection. That's where the family come down and take that pressure off of living in an environment that is so foreign to the young fellas that when they grow up, they're so used to that type of lifestyle, and it changes dramatically coming to a city. So there's no doubt there's talent out there, and it's capturing that talent and expand that talent to the point where the player feels comfortable to play a full career, whether it be 5 years to 10 years, but also, Bully, take something back out of the game, not just a pair of shorts and a jumper. You know, so that the money they earn, it helps. And look, the Aboriginal community can't understand a lot of the Anglo-Saxon community. Like, they go out and hunt, they bring back the kangaroo, and they share.
0: Two very different cultures.
2: And yet. They earn let's say if they earn $1,000 a week to play football, well, you can't go then, oh, you put that in your pocket. And you've got to, that's going to be spread. That's the culture.
0: Yep.
2: So you've got to acknowledge that culture, and it's a beautiful culture. And somehow or another, that's got to be, you know, at the end of their career, I want to see these players have some capacity to be able to invest in their life for the rest of their life. You know?
1: Just back to the category B, it feels like a natural progression from the time and resources that have been put into the next generation academies, you know, probably over the last 8 or 10 years, where these younger, non-traditional, which includes Indigenous footballing people, have been given the opportunities by the clubs, Irish, but also, we talk about Indian or any sort of ethnicity.
0: USA.
1: Yeah, that's right, exactly, yeah. So, but then it gets to the point where, and it's what Sharad's referring to, where you've only got a certain amount of spots on the list, so you might, I'll actually just go for the local kid because it might be less risky. It feels like we're getting them to the point, but they're not completing the job by having these spots available on the list. And so the Category B makes complete sense to me.
0: And Mick, you were great at this as a coach. You had many First Nations footballers that played in your teams, but also you had plenty of rat bags, the famous rat pack, obviously, at the Collingwood Football Club. And you were big on, treat everyone the same, but treat everyone differently. Things that you need to keep in mind.
2: They're all got X factors. See? Yes. So everyone deserves X amount of chances, and they are... You shouldn't treat... To have it all on this is they're all the same. No.
0: Yep.
2: And treat them all the same. No. It's the biggest mistake you'll make.
0: The NRL struck a record-breaking $5.3 billion broadcast rights deal with Nine Entertainment, Foxtel and Sky NZ during the week. It runs for 7 years from 2028 through to 2034. So it's the largest commercial agreement in Australian sporting history, which overtakes the AFL. So the AFL are in the middle of a deal at the moment worth $4.5 billion. This is $5.3 billion. How should the AFL feel about it? Here's a little of what Andrew Dillon had to say on ABC Sport the other night.
4: Look, I think they've done a good deal. And I think what it does show is that live sport is something that brings together big crowds and big groups of people that are watching it, whether it's on TV or streaming. And I think what that shows is for a sport like the AFL, which is the most attended and is the most viewed, it's a great deal for the NRL, and it's great for us for our current deal and also our deals into the future.
0: How should they feel?
2: Well, I just think we just seem to bash it anywhere we can. We compare ourselves to another sport. It's not a threat to us. Rugby league is not a threat to Australian rules football. Just focus in on what is good for Australian rules football. Now, this step to get into India, that's a positive step, if it becomes a positive step. With the introduction of trying to get the Aboriginal young players more involved, that's a positive step. Forget about what the NRL are doing, because once you start, there becomes a hatred, there becomes a... All your energies are used up for the wrong reason. I just don't get that.
1: Well, I think he handled it. I think he was responding to comments from his counterpart over the other mob. So I thought that was right. I think he said it was a great deal for them, and we think for the bigger picture is it's a great deal for any sort of live entertainment product, because as tough as it is for people out there, in terms of grocery bills and all that sort of stuff, one thing that people are still happy to spend money on, Mick, is live entertainment, live sport or concerts, whatever it is. So I agree. It's a good deal that should augur well for our game as well.
0: And the comparison between the two, the biggest rights deal is always the sport that's off contract last. The same way that the top four players in the game, whoever's the most recent one off contract, they're on the biggest deal. It's not necessarily the number one in the game. It's whoever's off contract last as it keeps going up and up and up. And so well done to the NRL and the AFL. I'm sure it'll be just fine. Have a great day, Mick.
2: Look, yes, it'll be a good day of football.
1: Big day. Super Saturday.
2: Yeah, man. Enjoy. And an Ocean Grove one. So and my grandson got through his game from injury, so I'm wrapped.
0: Good on him. ABC AFL Daily. Catch up on the whole show.
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0: Saturday footy on ABC Sports. St Kilda and Port Adelaide, two teams on the wrong side of 500. The Saints, two more losses than they've won, while Port Adelaide, four games below 500 on the season, and yet both teams with a positive percentage. 105 plays 102, an incredible record for both these sides to show how competitive they've been. Port Adelaide, the wildcard spots may be too far adrift, while for St Kilda, they're still very much in the frame, but they can't afford much margin for error on the run home. It is the Saints and the Power standalone Saturday afternoon footy. Following this, it is the Giants and the Cats. And then in different directions tonight, the Crows hosting the Suns. And of course, the Blues looking to try and make it eight in a row at home up against the Hawks, who all of a sudden find themselves in a bounce back spot. There's no late change. The Saints and the Power. Nasiah Wangane-Miller up against Zach Butters and his teammates. The roof is on for Saturday afternoon footy on what is a cool overcast day in Melbourne. 14 degrees currently outside. My name's Corbin Middlemass. Ben Cameron's here to call the footy with me. Hello, Ben.
1: Hello, Corbin. Great to be here. It's been a strange year for Port Adelaide. They had a fairly easy first four games. North Melbourne, Essendon, West Coast and Richmond. A lot of people, myself included, expected them to possibly be 4-0 out of the gates. They were 2-2 instead. But from that point onwards, they've been relatively impressive with what they've been able to dish up. And St Kilda, how do we judge them? I mean, they're 7-9. They're still live for the wildcard positions. They don't want to be 7-9, but they have scored 100 points seven times this year, up from only one last season. And you can see growth in the likes of Hugo Garcia, amongst many others, like Max Hall, who had a career-high disposals last week. So there is improvement, but is it coming fast enough for the Saints?
0: This game has already happened once this year, so the Saints have won the last two against Port Adelaide. You'll remember famously the last time that they met. It was in Gather Round. It was the Zach Butters, Nick Foot game, where the whispers, of course, that weren't quite captured on the audio that the umpires packs, of course, and we had the tribunal hearing that followed that week. And in the end, after Butters was fined initially, was able to beat that charge at the tribunal. St Kilda and Port Adelaide, no late change. Our premiership pair in the second row. First of all, the youngest premiership player from the Bombers on planet Earth, Adam Ramanaskas is here. Hello, Ram.
18: Yes, good afternoon. I was here last Sunday watching St Kilda, and they clearly did it pretty easy in the first half. So a lot of possession to a couple of those boys. Naz had 46, and Hall had four. Brad Hill had 40, and
1: someone has a career day against Essendon.
18: There's no doubt about that. But look, I think from an expectation point of view, you would say St Kilda are probably just a little bit under to where Port Adelaide. I wasn't expecting much of Port Adelaide this year, I've got to be totally honest with you. But again, I think Josh Carr's done a terrific job. Their defence is tough. They've got a very, very strong defence, Port Adelaide. So I like the way they're set up there behind the football. And I'm looking forward to it. I think any time you can see two young stars of the competition in Butters, and I'm forgetting Horn Francis one, but and Nasiah Wangane-Miller, it's a special day. It's always a special day at the football.
0: First team in 40 years to have lost four more games than they've won and be the second best defensive team in the league. Yeah. So That's an incredible number. Sydney back in...
18: There you go. My eye test is pretty
0: good. There you go. Sydney back in 1985. Luke Ball's here after AFL Saturday. The Collingwood Premiership player. He's held just about every single role in footy. Hello, Bally.
1: Corby, yeah, I'm looking forward to this one. And it's the first of a good Saturday of
18: it's
1: footy.
18: It's a good slate.
1: Yeah, it is a good slate. Make sure you get in front of a TV or get to a game, because it's a pretty ordinary slate tomorrow. But anyway, let's talk about...
18: Or the radio.
1: Let's talk about... Well, that's right. Tune in. Absolutely, Ramit. Thanks for picking me up there. But, yeah, I'm looking forward to this one. And you're right. It starts in the middle for both teams. I think, just looking down at Big Jordan Sweat, when I say big, he is a monster, isn't he? He's been a real story, I think, and he's been a significant part of Port Adelaide's, I want to say resurgence, because the ladder doesn't reflect that. But everything you're talking about in terms of the way that since about... round five or six, they've been able to really stiffen up their defence and be really miserly and hard to play against. And so all the space and all the time and freedom that the Saints had last week, on exposed form, they're not going to get that today.
18: No,
1: and I think that's good. I think that's really exciting. Corby had a really good interview with Josh Carr, the Port coach, before the game here on AFL Saturday. One thing you didn't ask him is what you're going to do about those players, in particular, you know, Wangane Miller, who's clearly the trump card for the Saints through that middle of the ground. But he is starting to get really well supported by a really good support cast. And Hugo Garcia's really emerged this year, hasn't he? And Philippou's another one who's starting to emerge a little bit. What does Windhager do? He's been squeezed out a little bit, playing a little bit more forward. Does he come in and go to a Butters? I think he probably had that matchup at the start of the year. So, yeah, some really interesting matchups across the ground. And then, you know, Jason Horne-Francis, who, if we think, we're presuming that Zach Butters is going to move on at the end of this season, then the keys really get handed over to Jason Horne-Francis. But he is playing like a player who's ready for that. He's playing like a player who's ready to assume the number one mantle in the midfield. So, yeah, I'm really, really looking forward to that battle in particular. And then Kent St Kilda, with still a bit of a makeshift forward line. Higgins is back, and I think Kamenei, I liked what I saw from him forward of the ball. He got drafted as a forward, so I'd expect him to play forward more today with Liam Ryan. Only 24 goals for the season as their leading goal kicker. Can that kick a winning score today against the second-best defence in the competition? Looking forward to it.
18: Question off the top to all three of you learned gentlemen in this box. Who would you prefer right now? Jason Horne-Francis or Harley Reid? We're talking what?
1: I'll go quicker.
18: Horne-Francis is a year old.
1: Year older.
18: Year older.
1: Yeah.
15: Do you mean for a game today, or do you mean for the rest of their career?
18: Yeah, whatever you want.
1: I'd say Horne-Francis for both, mate. Just at the moment. No knock on Harley Reid, but I really like what I'm saying. Horne-Francis.
15: I'd take Horne-Francis today, but I'd take Harley for the rest of his career.
0: No, that's a bit of a trade. Harley for me. Yeah.
1: Okay.
18: I'm in the Horne-Francis camp.
0: Right. I feel like the reason why I'm Harley is we've seen Harley do it without a whole lot around him, whereas we've seen Horne-Francis do it so far alongside Rosie and Butters. The test for him is going to be, how's he going to do it next year if Butters isn't there and Rosie doesn't come back?
18: I think there's a lot more consistency already in Horne-Francis' game.
15: It was great to hear from Josh Carr as well. We would have loved to have brought St Kilda fans their senior coach. We were told that... another radio station got their request in first, so I can only assume...
1: Got to get in early a bit.
15: I can only assume that they've been asking for him for 18 months as well.
0: Wow.
15: But Ross Lyon politely declined because another radio station got in first.
0: That's right. 14 of the 18 clubs we've had on AFL Saturday across the course of the year, so we appreciate...
18: Who are we missing?
0: The sport we're going to name and shame.
18: Yeah.
0: St Kilda.
18: Yep.
0: Geelong.
18: Yep.
0: Gold Coast.
18: Yep.
15: Dimmer will do it for us, though.
0: Yeah.
15: And Josh Fraser, Carlton.
0: Yes, the Blues.
18: Oh, yeah.
0: Yeah.
15: We had 17 of the 18 last year.
18: I don't think you'll have any trouble with Josh Fraser.
0: Yes.
18: And Damien Hardwick.
0: Yep. So then we've just got to get Scotty and Ross over the
18: line. That might be...
0: Chris did it for us last year, to be fair.
18: Okay.
0: So hopefully we get Chris before the season's out. Their season will go a little longer too. So they've got about another 10 weeks to try and chat to the coach of the Cats. This is AFL Saturday on ABC Sports. St Kilda and Port Adelaide coming up Saturday afternoon footy. There's no late change.
15: No, there is. There's a really, really late change here, Corbin. So there was no late changes announced. But just coming through literally a minute ago, a note from the match manager... Zatto is out, so Mitch Zatto is a very late out, and Jacob Ware has come in. Now, Zatto was out there for the last on-field warm-up before they run out in their playing kits, so the penultimate on-ground warm-up, but he's not going to play the game. So something has happened very, very late there.
1: Yeah, Jacob Weir was eating a pie in the grandstand, but he's had to quickly strap on the boots. So
0: let's kick it down to the fifth member of our team, Ray Chamberlain, our near 400-game umpire who's officiated in multiple grand finals. He's with us again this Saturday afternoon. Afternoon, Ray.
19: Good afternoon, guys. And Jacob Weir might have knocked over his pie. I've just knocked over mine, so I hope no one in green goes down or they're in strife. They're one short. I'm looking forward to this game too, guys. I love the way you've matched this up. If I'm Rowan Marshall, I'm licking my lips today. Massive, massive task against a massive, massive man, but he wants to put his best foot forward today, and quite frankly, the Saints just have to win.
0: Explain to me how the week's been from the officials' point of view, Ray. It feels like every single week there's something going on for the umpires in 2026.
19: Don't have to look too far for content, Corb. I sort of normally have my boots up by Friday night, and I've got the week that's coming up done. But look, I think more broadly, just in relation to umpire contact as an issue, the main concern from the AFL Umpires Association is that for 2 years they've been highlighting to the AFL a gap between intentional contact and careless. You know, intentional being like a six-weeker, careless being, oh, we bump into one another and it's $1,500. They've acknowledged the gap, they've acknowledged it for 2 years, and they've got a laundry list as long as your leg, Corb, as to why they haven't been able to address it. And you know, potentially this might highlight the fact they might want to dust off the notepad and get it done.
0: I was actually talking about Tom Morris's big story during the week that the umpires who have been wearing yellow, green and light blue are considering a fourth colour in season 2027, either red or they're some outlandish move. They could wear white. Who'd have thought that the umpires could be wearing white in 2027? Do you have a preference, Ray, as to what the fourth colour should be?
19: I'll be honest with you. The multiple colours, brought, as I said last week, nearly brought me unstuck. That would just have my hair, my follicles falling out. The anxiety of, have I packed the right kit? That is just something I don't need.
0: I couldn't believe he mentioned that when they wear yellow, so ordinarily the umpires wear green, and you talk about them being team green and the third team out there and everything else. Oh, I didn't realise that's actually a sponsorship deal when they wear yellow, and that's only for one game a weekend.
19: Yeah, well, so all the umpires have investment properties and farms, and it's funded by Chemist Warehouse, because that money goes directly into the field umpires' pockets, as you can imagine, Corb.
0: Amazing. So it's one feature game a week, brought to you by the sponsor, essentially, and they'll decide if that's Thursday or Friday night. So that's not today's game. That's why they're wearing green as opposed to the yellow colour.
1: Umpires, well, I have to go back to black boots.
0: Yeah.
1: And that's not going to happen anytime soon, is it? So,
0: who wins today? Who's a better team? Port or
1: Saints,
0: Kilda?
1: I think the Saints, there's more to it. Even though they're not too far apart, are they, in the ladder? What are they? They're only 4 points apart.
0: Yeah.
1: I just think the Saints have got loftier. And they've still got a top 10 spot to play for. So Saints under the roof, albeit Port have got a pretty good record here.
18: Yeah, soft kill last week for St Kilda. So I'm going to go with Port.
0: Hall to Butters, Garcia straight to Horn Francis, and Burgoyne's gone to Wanganeen Millera. So all the primetime players in the middle of Docklands to get us going. The power and the Saints, you with Ben Cameron.
15: Marshall on sweet, neither decisive. Butters sweeps onto the footy, runs at J-curve. Kicks put Adelaide deep inside 50. Georgiades is down there, Silvani with him. Off the hands of Silvani, spills out to Durden, snaps the first. Put Adelaide inside 15 seconds. They snatch the early lead. One straight six, plays no score. Saturday footy on ABC Sport.
18: Well, it's the set of clearance work. There. A sweet, beautiful tap to Butters, who was just on the move. And then this is the issue. When the wingers keep their width, as all of them do, you know, Butters is able to run that J-curve, as Benny Cameron said there, whack it inside forward 50 for a goal. I've always found it fascinating with the wingers now. They just stand there. It's like, well, what's the purpose of them actually on the field of play?
0: Rather than rush in
18: and get defensive, I believe.
1: Maybe even pick one off. But having a sneaky good year, Corey Durden, that's a great start, obviously. You can get a better start. But that's goal 25 for the year. So, again, as a context, Liam Ryan leads the Saints with 24.
0: Port kick the first. Now, Sia Wanganeen Miller is going to get a free kick for a high tackle in the middle. So one clearance to Butters, one to Naz. Drives it to full forward. Juggled mark. Kemenidis down there and he's got it. And what a start this is. So a clean break for Butters. Then Naz gets a free kick. Drives it deep at the other end. And if Kemenidis knocks his through as he should from 15 out straight in front, It'll be a goal each and a centre clearance each to the two stars.
1: Yeah, I love the importance of centre bounce clearances these days. I quite see the free kick. I have to have another look at that. But the deep entry is the key. So Butters, deep entry. Get it to within 20 metres and you'll either get a nervous defence, maybe make a mistake, or give your key forwards an opportunity one-on-one. And I like Cameron Eddie forward. He looks a forward to me, Rabbit. I know they've been playing back.
0: The St Kilda swingman knocks through their first of the day. One goal each. 2 minutes in, one straight to one straight. Just repeating the late change. Mitch Zatto is out with illness. So he's the late, late out after the teams came through. Jacob Ware called up after the preliminary warm-up. So Port with an extremely late change. Adam Ramanaskis and Luke Ball, our team on ABC Sport.
18: Interesting one, isn't it? Illness sort of that late in the piece. That surely they would have known about that when he got to the ground, or whatever.
15: I can imagine, give it every chance. See how you feel. See if you feel like you can
18: hopefully
15: play.
18: Hopefully you can sweat it out.
1: Yeah. Must have got a bad energy gel or something. With the warmer.
0: With all due respects to Mitch Zatto, I'd be thinking, if you're crook, correct, stay away from
1: it. Yeah, absolutely. Anyway, more will come to light, but what an electric start to this one.
0: This is something like vertigo or some kind of thing, or a migraine, something like that.
15: So a goal apiece. St Kilda, the best opening quarter team in the comp. Marshall takes it out of the ruck. Handball errant, though, picked off by Jason Horne-Francis. Kicks out to Lukosius, who might have hurt himself. Immediately reach for the calf. He's limping too as he kicks up towards half forward and finds Burgoyne. Runs off, though. Lukosius still limping.
0: Yeah.
1: What's he doing?
0: Good pickup.
15: Burgoyne kicks into the pocket, looking for Whitlock, reaching over the pack. His twin brother played here last night. Comes down to Windhager, who kicks it out on the full. And Whitlock will get it in the pocket, left forward pocket. Mark set 20 around from goal.
18: Yeah, good pressure. Jammed up his ankle.
1: Yeah, he's calling for the trainer now. He doesn't look like he wants to come off. Jack Lukosius. Pressure there from Joe Berry, who's having a good year as well.
15: Jack Whitlock from the pocket across the goal mouth and a minor score. So first blemish for Port, first blemish for either team. 1-1, 7 plays, 1 straight 6. Nearly 4 played opening term. Saturday footy on ABC Sport.
18: Geez, I love David Roden as a goal umpire. Just so much theatre.
0: His grand final debut might have to wait, though, after his blunder earlier in the year as Naz kicks out towards halfback and Hall takes the mark. Is that the Ollie Dempsey one? I think that was David Roden was involved in. Is
18: not all perfect, Corp.
0: No, I agree. I'd love to see him do one. He's a popular figure. He's had to wait a long time for that. Kick. Taps it down the line. Garcia gives it to Naz. Kicks over halfway. Finds Wilson. This is good build-up. Hands it back to Garcia. Puts it inside 50 for the Saints and onto the chest of Sharman. He wasn't the intended target. Carried the head of Marshall and Cooper Sharman hitting up Mark centre-half forward, 40 out.
1: Well, Rammer, he's had the most kicks of the competition this year. Messiah Wanganeen-Miller. And you know they want the ball in his hands. You can see why. And again, too much time and space there. He's coming off. How many kicks did he have? About 26 kicks last week. If he's going to have 26 kicks again, Port Adelaide, they're in for a long day.
18: Just looking at Jack Lukosius, he's come off the ground now. He's got all the doctors and physios around him.
0: Cooper Sharman, the number one goal assist player in the game. He goes direct here. Puts it through himself. And St Kilda snatch an early lead. So 5 minutes in, St Kilda 2 straight. Port Adelaide 1-1, Saints by 5 points. Saturday footy on ABC Sport. Ray Chamberlain on the boundary. Razor.
20: Yeah, Lukosius, as you say, in deep consultation with the physios and the doctors. It's a right lower leg. I think it's inside calf from where he seems to be rubbing right now. They're having a chat about it. I'll keep you updated as it progresses.
0: He, of course, heard it again in the Collingwood game where he came off and then ended up playing the next week.
18: It's like it's a negotiation down there at the moment with the doctors and physios. So they're clearly going to have a look at it. Test it, find out if it is a strain, see if they can rub it out, warm it up, whatever they want to do. But sort of like, looks like they're playing around behind the knee there or the inside of the knee there, Ray, a little bit as well.
1: That's what he had, wasn't it? It was the Baker assist, wasn't
0: it? That's right.
1: Yeah.
15: Back in the middle, both rucks share it. Sorry, Ray, jump in.
20: Definitely lower leg, upper inside, just below the knee.
15: St Kilda by 5 points, first lead change of the night. Marshall slaps it down, Butters onto it, jams it on the boot.

0: Tumbles it up to half forward. Windhager gathers for St Kilda. Off the hill. His handball knocked down by Whitlock. Now coming through Berry. His kick lands in the lap of Wilkie. St Kilda back with it. Back pocket. Sweeps a handball to Hall, who does the same to Burns. He'll get it back towards Hall. Overruns it. Wilson picks it up, though. St Kilda on the back flank to Garcia to Hasty. He kicks laterally, and that kick is good. And now Wood can move it out towards the City wing.
1: Looks for Marshall, who marks just inside the boundary line City side. Continues to shift it further afield. On that line and finds Higgins. Cuts back inboard to Marshall, who marks just. Give you a little description on a Baker assist in just a moment. Handball away to Hill. He moves it further on. Back to Higgins. Long to full forward. Sharman marks. Turns and pumps it up into the second deck. He's got two. And the Saints found a way through the maze. Three straight to 1-1. St Kilda out by 11 points. 7 minutes in. Sharman's got a couple. A Baker assist is a fluid filled sack behind the knee that causes a bulge, stiffness and tightness. Typically is a secondary symptom caused by underlying joint issues. So that is what Jack Lukosius has been dealing with, and he's hobbled again early in this game.
2: Yeah, he doesn't look too happy.
0: No, he looks disconsolate, doesn't he?
2: Shaking of the head, but just great ball movement again from the Saints. It's been a feature of their last couple of weeks. We saw it last night, the ability for Collingwood to transition from defence to an easy shot at goal, really. So Port back six need to get together and get themselves organised here. That was far too easy. Two in a row for Sharman.
0: Yeah, three goals in 5 minutes for St Kilda. Sweep the tap down. Butters gathers at ground level. Trying to work his way through Wines. Ball comes out for Filippo. St Kilda ball to Hall. Out to Wood, to Hill. They work it to the City wing. 3 metre kick away to Wilson. He dabs it neatly to Lake. Two kicks from home for the Saints. They've done all of the attacking after Port Adelaide kicked the opening goal inside 15 seconds. Lake to Hill, kicks to the pocket. Up they go, Caminiti through his hands. Out the back, Burn Jones gets rid of it. And then Bergman connects it defensive 50 for Port. Long kick, bouncing ball. Silvani slips over. Gets some support though from Stocker. And then Silvani comes back, gathers for the Saints on the wing. Off to Windhager, and he goes backwards with his kick. Works it out to the Irishman O'Connell.
1: He retreats back to Wilkie. Wilkie, game number 172 today, all of them from the jump consecutively. Finds Hill on the wing. Long kick down to half forward, and a mark taken out there by Hasty. Turns and pokes it inside to forward 50. Oh, hitting up Ryan, heavy landing. Jones did well to knock it away for Port Adelaide, close to the boundary line. Wine scoops it up, gives it to Aaliyah. Hurried kick out of defence. Deft touch from Burgoyne, but straight into the path of Filippo. Hand pass to Hill, handball away to Wilson. But the 1-2 with Wood. Low trajectory kick inside 50 and picked off by Aaliyah on his knees. Out to Burn Jones, to Wines, now to Meade, and Port Adelaide off the back flank. Meade to Butters.
0: Butters flicks it away to Burn Jones, who cleverly lifts the handball, but spilling it is Evans. He's good enough to recover. Port handball away to Richards. He spills it. Fumbly here, Port. On to Meade. Meade tries to slip the tackle. Has to go back. Gets it to Butters, to Burgoyne. Forward of the wing now, Port Adelaide. Deep kick. Georgiades is down there, one-on-one. Stocker halves it, brings it down, and Burns roves. And St Kilda are able to calm it down. Kick to Wilkie, kick to Windhager. Still inside the defensive 50, Saints by 11.
2: No, I missed opportunity for Port. They were out, weren't they, chaining the ball. You can't fumble, Remmer. And it allowed Stocker to get back and cause a good contest there.
1: Stocker involved again here. Receives it on the back flank. Kicks down the wing to Henry. Corridor opens up. Filippo marks. Port scored the first goal inside the opening 15 seconds. It's been all St Kilda since. That's a great kick to Naz. And Wangane Miller marks 45 out directly in front. Filippo hits him lace out.
3: Smart lead by Naz there. Wasn't at the kick, it was a sideways lead. So really forcing his direct opponent to get some body contact, to get an arm across. But it's incredible just how much they look for Naz now. Look, he's a superstar of the competition, no doubt. But they find him and he rewards them so often with the way he uses the football.
1: Messiah Wangane Miller from straight in front, trots in, kicks from 48 out, way out to the left, doesn't score. It's out on the full.
3: Oh, sorry about that, Paul.
1: It's an 11-point lead for the Saints, 11 minutes in. Ray Chamberlain on the boundary.
4: Hey, Corb, when you were Googling Baker assist, I don't know whether you looked at effective in-game management, but Jack Lukosius has had some compression strapping undertaken and he's up and down. And as I continue my doctorate in body language, his does not look positive.
0: Thank you, Ray.
2: I don't think he can do any more damage, so he might just have to strap it up. Or

0: do and play with a bit of discomfort. He hasn't got the jacket on or anything yet, so I've got time. But
1: he's got to tough it out.
0: Yep.
2: Best round boundary rider in the business, Ray Chamberlain, with us as always on Saturday Footy on ABC Sport. Towering Inferno, Dante Vicentini brings it down in front. Wines scrapping after the footy. Vicentini picks it up again. Handball to Windhager though. St Kilda back with it on the wing. Out to Wilson. Snaps around the body. Bouncing ball. Favours Evans. He can only paddle it down though for Port. Onto it quickly though, Drew, and they work it out. Off to Butters. Now Durden. Left foot kick. A bit of a shank, but it bounces through. Works out. Burgoyne picks it up. Misses the hand with the handball. Has to turn tackler clumsily. Gives away a free kick going the way of O'Connell of St Kilda.
3: Looks to the wing. Hill's holding his shape. Takes the mark and immediately plays on. Between wing and half forward, Bradley Hill kicks deep for Cooper Sharman. Juggled effort. Not quite. Ball hits the deck. Saints get it out. Lake hand pass to Ryan. Ryan goes back to Garcia. Hurried kick. Goldwood needs a kind bounce. Doesn't get it. Through from behind. And Evans just let it bounce there, Logan Evans. A few nervy moments.
0: Yeah.
3: 3-1 to 1-1, two-goal lead for the Saints.
0: Spoke about Port's defence, didn't we, in the lead-up to this one, Rammer. They just look all at sea, or disorganised at the moment. There's free Saints everywhere inside 50.
2: Evans taking the kick in, chopped off by Wilson, gets a hand on it, burns for St Kilda. Tumble punt, inside attacking 50, and there he is again. Cooper Sharman is the everywhere man. He marks 20 out directly in front, and we'll look at his third, which would be his third consecutively in the game.
4: Well, I think they look all at sea, the Port defence, because of the speed of ball movement. They're just not allowing the Port defenders to set or find a direct opponent or guard a dangerous area. The ball's just coming in. So inside 50's 9-4 at the moment.
2: Jack Lukosius back on the ground. Cooper Sharman, a native crow eater, and Super Cooper kicks it. He's kicked his third and the last three in the game. St Kilda by 18 points, 4-1-25, plays 1-1-7, 13 and a half minutes into the opening term.
0: Yeah, it's a good call, Rammer, and they've already had almost 30 more possessions, yeah. So they can't lay a glove on them up the field. And when you look at who's doing the damage, it's Brad Hill off the back of last week. Now, surely they would have watched last week's game and realised that if you allow Brad Hill to run around in space and have 40 possessions, you're going to put your defence under a lot of pressure. Darcy Wilson's involved as well as Nasiah, so yeah, they need to tighten up the field, because you're right, even the best defence is not going to be able to hold up under all that lack of pressure up the field and that weight of disposal. Great start from the Saints.
3: Sharman the last three in the game, the Saints the last four. 18 point lead for St Kilda. First quarter action, Saturday footy on ABC Sport. Horn Francis with strength. Works his way through the Wilson tackle. Hand pass goes back to Farrell. He's returned today. Long kick inside 50. Punched away by Stocker. At the drop, Durden. Hand pass goes back to Horn Francis. He's on his left-hand side. Takes a bounce. Just taps it off the left peg. Out wide looking for Bammett. Knocked away from him by Stocker. And out of play. Forward pocket for Port. Ray Chamberlain.
5: Lukosius has made his way onto the ground and he's running up and down this wing and a significant limp.
2: Just on Cooper Sharman, has booted four goals in a game of AFL footy before. So not quite a career high yet. Vicentini double palms it down, burns onto it for St Kilda. It's in their back pocket, kicks across to Trevaglia, tackled immediately. At him quickly there, Berry, who's down hurt behind play. Trevaglia goes back and gets it off to Garcia, who runs off the back flank. Handball to Hill. Hill will lift the kick out to Wood. In front of the interchange gates. Berry still saw in back play. Ray Chamberlain will keep his eyes on that. Wood with it on the wing. St Kilda by three goals. Oh, he's kicked dangerous. But it finds Silvani.
4: That wasn't meant to go to Silvani.
3: Handball away towards Hasty in the middle of the ground. Just puts a bit of height in the kick for Wilson to run onto. Collects on the hop. Hand pass goes back to Owens. Kicks inside 50. Lake hitting up. Touched it on the way through and impacted the marking efforts of Caminiti. Lockie Jones with a clearing kick for Port. Up to the wing. Machito Owens collects. Hand pass goes back to Wilkie. Wilkie's hand pass threads it forward to Burns. Some indecision. He retreats. Kicks back to the logo. Finds Filippo.
0: Setting up the ground well. The Saints, even when they can try and release pressure, Port. Saints are controlling the outside. They can just play a bit of keepings off here.
3: Saints by three goals, 16 minutes in. Last three in the game, all to Cooper Sharman. And coaches will love that. The number one goal assist player in the league. He gets his lick of the ice cream today. Regularly doing the team thing and fills his boots with three of his own. Saints through the corridor now. Hill to Filippo. Hand pass to Silvani.

0: Long to full forward and Aaliyah able to settle it down. Marks at fullback for Port. He's got the white long sleeves on. First Nations jumper today for Port Adelaide. More on that in a moment.
1: Aaliyah, the exiting kick, up towards Georgiades, has three to beat, halves it. And there's Berry, who's back up and at him. Can't run it in, though, out of play. Throw in between wing and half forward. St Kilda, the last four goals of the game. After Port kicked the first, they lead by 18.
0: Uncle Mickey Kamapi O'Brien, the Ghana elder and former player, designed the jumper, which is describing the meaning of Yada Pulti. Yada meaning place and land, and Pulti meaning sleep or dead. So that is the jumper for Port, all white with the First Nations design on it.
1: Mitch Owens in the ruck, does well enough, brings it down. Wood hurries a kick inside 50 for the Saints. Aaliyah's there, Kamenidi, clean bowls him. Onto it, Jones, the mullet flowing as he flaps around in the tackle. Ball up, 40 out from the attacking goal for the Saints.
2: Gee, under the pump. Port defence, aren't they? 12 inside 50s.
3: Very reactive Port's defence.
0: Vicentini palms it down. Free kick here for a hold. It's going to go Port's way and Miles Bergman will get it.
3: And when I say reactive, that means Port defenders just behind their direct forward. They're second to the football. They're allowing St Kilda's forwards really to dictate.
0: You know how good the Saints are in the opening term. Best quarter, one team in the comp. As Lukosius, long kick down the wing, and Bammett went very early, marked on his way down.
2: He's actually gone back, Lukosius, gone back behind the footy. They're obviously just thinking they can just not place as much pressure on whatever that injury is behind the footy, and they'll use his kicking skills.
0: Short to Josh Lye. Lye goes long down the wing, punched away by Whitlock at the back. Ball hits the deck. One team in the comp as Lukosius, long kick down the wing, and Bammett went very early, marked on his way down.
2: He's actually gone back, Lukosius, gone back behind the footy. They're obviously just thinking they can just not place as much pressure on whatever that injury is behind the footy, and they'll use his kicking skills.
0: Short to Josh Lye. Lye goes long down the wing, punched away by Whitlock at the back. Ball hits the deck. Burns scoops it up. He's got nothing really to go to. Hand pass to Wilkie. Handball on the ground from Stocker. Back inside to Garcia. He's under pressure too. Got it away to Hasty, ripped down by Bammett, and the ball up on the wing City side. 18-point lead for St Kilda. Cooper Sharman's kicked the last three in the game. We're 18 minutes in.
1: Vicentini with the tap. Drew can't gather it, though. Paul can for St Kilda. Off to Garcia. Off to Trevallier, who's picked off. I think Hall was as well. So the free kick will go to Garcia, in fact, who was the man who was put down. So Garcia on the logo. Kicks back towards Silvani, who breaks a record of his own today and one that belongs to his family. Most games across three generations. For Serge Soss and now Jack, he moves it on to Wilkie, who goes to O'Connell, who goes to Trevallier, back to O'Connell between wing and half forward for the Saints. They lead by three goals. Shorts it to Hall. 60 from home. Sets the Saints up towards full forward. Wines is down there fighting with Naz out the back. St Kilda are there in number. They work it out through. Kamenidi is tackled quickly, though, right as he was trying to get it on his boot. Ball up at full forward here for St Kilda.
0: Saints to the lock at end, appropriately in this opening term. Ball up in front of the behind post. Vicentini palms it down. There's really 20 players around the footy and Bergman caught with it. About to toss it up again. Vicentini wins it down to Jones. Kick smothered, trying to race out of there. The Saint on the bottom of all that. He's tackled, taken to ground. It's Higgins and a ball up. Tried to rush out of there and Josh Lye said, come here, make sure we're not doing that. Up it goes for a third time, same spot. Vicentini knocks it down, then got a clearing handball to Horn Francis. Loops a handball looking for Durden. Through his back goes Stocker, no free kick. Ball spills to Ryan. Ryan pumps it back inside 50, top of the goal square for the Saints. Spills to Kamenidi, has to get boot to ball. He does, but misses. Now to the right and behind. St Kilda 4-2, Port Adelaide 1-1, 20 minutes in, the Saints by 19.
2: Well, it's just weight of entries at the moment. Yep. They're just holding up the damn wall, aren't they? This Port defence, 14 inside 50s.
1: Jones kicks to the pocket, looking for Lukosius, who's definitely a little hampered by that calf injury or the Baker's cyst. Got a hand on it, though. Forces a throw in. About 52 out from Port Adelaide's goal. Sorry, from St Kilda's attacking goal. Saints by 19. Done all of the attacking after the opening stages of this game. 14-5 inside 50s. Horn Francis with the clearance. Kicks around the dockside wing. Silvani going back with the flight. Brings it down, gathers at ground level. Off to Trevallier. Dangerous. Bambit nearly got there, but

0: The mark taken by Wilkie. And now the Saints look to the City wing.
1: Stocker needs it to sit for him. It does. Trying to wrong foot Bergman. His opposite number turns it straight over. Burgoyne takes the intercept mark. Looks back inboard for Port. Finds Mead. Has it on that City wing. Port kicked the first goal in the opening 15 seconds. From that point on, all St Kilda. Kick doesn't reach its target. Burns intercepts. Hand pass goes back to Trevallier. Handball away to Hall. Long kick down that City wing. And Caminiti strong overhead. He's going to be paid the mark, is he? No. Ball hit the deck, upset play on. Aaliyah goes and grabs it and darts away. Kicks down to half forward, carries the pack. Silvani picks it off for St Kilda. A bit of kick to kick. No, there's a push and some intervention.
2: Yeah, it was.
1: Andrew Stevens says it's coming back to Xavier Bannett, who's going to get the free kick at left half forward.
0: Yeah, umpires Johansson, Stevens, Gian Fagner and Birch in charge of this one. A long kick into the pocket for Port Sweets there. Hand on it and push though. Wilkie the recipient. St Kilda are about to win a 15th opening term of the year. They've only lost two, as I said, the best first quarter team in the comp. Now Wilkie kicks beyond defensive 50. On a lead, Caminiti hands to it through his hands. Out the back, Vicentini cleans up, gives it off to Drew. Here's Bambit again, kicks inside. Mark taken by Mead. Too far out to score here for Port.
1: Doesn't always guarantee victory, as we've seen. They're 7-7, though, when leading at quarter-time, the Saints.
0: Mead just sets it up towards the hot spot. Whitlock, lots of it. Comes down to Sweet, who takes it, snaps and misses. Hooks it left. St Kilda's lead back to 3 goals, 22.5 into this opening term.
2: Well, you feel like they're going to have an impact for the resting ruckman, either Sweet or Vicentini today. There's going to be a lot of focus on Georgiades and Jack Silvani. He's going to have his hands filled with Silvani and Wilkie. So they're going to have to find some goals elsewhere, Port.
1: Oh, Naz, too much hang time in the kick. Swatted out of bounds. Nice bit of work out there from Butters. And we'll have a boundary throw in left arm forward for the power.
0: Eighth time this year that Sweet and Vicentini have played together. 3-4 Port Adelaide the previous seven times.
1: Proper dual ruck combination today. As it was last week, boundary throw in. Garcia couldn't quite trap it. Spills to Naz. His hand pass picked off. Sweet. Handball forward. Lake had a play on it. Couldn't trap it either. Back out of bounds. Half forward for the power. So 4-2-26 St Kilda. 1-2-8 the pair. That's a 18-point advantage for the Saints. 3 goals for Cooper Sharman. And one late change. Mitch Zatto out after the preliminary warm-up with illness. Jacob Ware taking his place in the 23 for Port Adelaide. The only late change. As Willem Drew whacks it inside 50. Gee, O'Connell lost his footy and went to ground. Whitlock and Lake. Lake wanted it more. Went and got it. Hand pass out towards Silvani. Hurried handball to Windhager. Floats a kick out of defence straight to Burgoyne. Picks it off. High half forward for Port and he's retreating.
0: Wearing his dad Peter's old number. Moves it back to Farrell, who wants to bring it towards the dockside wing. And here's Lakosha. Sets off with that sore calf. Picks it up. Sets up a high ball into the pocket. Whitlock launching at it out the back. Wilkie able to clean up. Back pocket for the Saints. Gives it off to Wangani Malira. Kicks across the goal mouth and finds Henry. Pokes it around the boundary line and he's able to find Max Hall. Lakosha, are you talking about,
3: yeah,
0: Rama?
3: Yeah, he's done. He had to push off there and then the kick and he just put his hand straight up to the bench and said, get me off.
1: Long kick for the Saints down the wing and Aaliyah stretches tall, takes the intercept mark. So a bit of territory here for Port Adelaide. Yep. They keep it in their front half.
2: That's right, man. The last four inside 50s, they've just got to find a way, an avenue to goal, find a mark inside 50.
1: Short to Mead. Mead goes all the way back to Burn Jones. Defensive side of halfway. Port predominantly in white today. St Kilda in their home strip. The black shorts and the columns, of course, the red, white and black across the chest. Farrell. There's a long 60-metre drop punt to the top of the goal square. Wilkie's there to calm it down. Hand pass out the back, support in Stocker. He goes back by hand to Windhager. And again, it's coming out of defence. So no mark inside 50. Windhager looking for his teammate there at Owens and can't handle it. Offhands fumbles out of play. So a throw-in 60 out for the power goal. 18-point lead for St Kilda. 4-2-1-2. We're 25.5 minutes in.
2: Georgiades just back on the ground. His last five inside 50s now. Georgiades been stuck on the bench.
0: Oh, Sweet takes it out of the ruck, then tries to don't argue. Eventually gets a handball away, but St Kilda through O'Connell to Wilson to Silvani. On to Hasty by hand. Philippo again from the back pocket to fullback. Off to Trevelyan. Now Wilson using his wheels. He kicks neatly out to the wing. Just too hot there for Wood, who has to get a fingertip on it. Right in front of Fake Kenny. Interchange steward of Port Adelaide, who is a little bit of a doppelganger for Ken Hinckley, and other teams might have mistaken him for Kenny in years gone by. St Kilda by 18 late in the first.
1: Just on that, Ray Chamberlain, what's your understanding of what Mason Wood should be doing there, running to get a touch on it before it goes out of bounds?
4: He's allowed to try and get it to keep it in. He can't touch it and push it across, which I feel as though he did okay there.
1: Yeah. Okay. There we go. Boundary throw in. Saints get it going forward. Lake on the end of it. Hand pass to Philippot. Gets it back to Lake. Lake dabs it inside 50. Too much on the kick. Intercept mark taken by Bergman. We've seen a lot of that already today. Guys over kicking the pack. Depth perception of Dockland Stadium, which we love to talk about. Kick goes out wide for Burgoyne. Kicks down the wing. Bammett got upstairs. Tried to sit on the shoulders of O'Connell. Spills the mark. Regathers at ground level. Does a full 360 and finds Whitlock. Just kicks it over the head of the 2 metre tall Jack Whitlock, who takes the mark. Not to be confused with Matt Whitlock, his brother, who played last night. Jack goes long into the forward pocket, carries Georgiades out the back again and trickles out of play. So throw in forward pocket for Port. 18-point lead for the Saints, 27 gone opening term.
0: Bizarre term too. We had a goal inside 15 seconds or 15 seconds into the game. And we had 3 goals in 5 minutes. We're now 27 minutes in, and it's been 14 minutes without a goal. Throwing in the pocket. Sweet brings it down to the front. Wilson can't trap it. Sweet goes again. The big man gets a handball out. Forward pocket here for Port Adelaide. Wilson's there for St Kilda in the pocket to clean it up. Away to Windhager. Getting involved. Richards now to play on the elbow of 50 in the boundary line.
2: There's no reward, but it's been a bit of 10 minutes, hasn't it, from Port? They looked all at sea. Well, disorganised, as we said earlier. They've just stabilised the game pretty well. It's been played in their front half for the last 5 or 6 minutes. Can they get a late goal just to reward for effort?
0: Ron Marshall is the main ruck in the absence of Tom De Koning. He palms it down right at his own feet, and Horn Francis slides in, held up, another ball up 48 metres out.
1: Interesting, there was an extremely late change, so Jacob Ware wasn't anticipating on playing. He's only just come on the ground. He's played only 3 minutes of this opening term.
0: Might have needed to go through the warm-up, I would imagine. So it was that late that it's taken them a little while, the strength and conditioning team, to get him ready for action here today. St Kilda in their back pocket through Windhager. They lead by 18.
1: Replace Zatto with illness. So when the teams came through, there was no late change. And Zatto came out after the preliminary warm-up as the teams ran out. So Jacob Ware in the team and just now on the ground. 28 and a half minutes into this opening quarter. 3-goal lead for the Saints. Liam O'Connell with it on the back flank. Kicks to a contest on the wing. They come from all directions, and Sharman stands at the back, takes the mark. A quarter he's had, 3 goals in this opening term. He's got a career best of 4, which he's done on 3 previous occasions. He's kicked the last 3 in the game. Long kick to half forward. Gee, 2 Saints collapsing all of that. I think there was a bit of friendly fire as Higgins may have collided with his own teammate.
3: Well, that's Mitch Owens.
1: Oh, yeah. That's Mitch Owens. He's at the heavy landing. Meanwhile, Lake was collected in the pack too. Yeah. Ray Chamberlain, did you have a look at that?
4: Totally accidental. Higgins doing what Higgins does, just trying to make things difficult for Aaliyah, who shifted him out of the way, and there's just a head clash.
3: Yeah, they'll have to check that. He'll go downstairs.
1: Who got the worst of it? Owens?
3: Owens did, yeah.
1: So Owens is with the trainers at the moment. Higgins looks like he's going to stay out there for now. We're only seconds away. 8 ticks before.
3: Well, Higgins should come off as well to check him with his history.
1: Higgins staying out there. 18-point lead for the Saints. Waning moments this opening quarter. Filippo, hand pass away to Hill. High up and under inside 50. Bergman will settle that down, and that'll do us.
3: Smart by St Kilda then.
1: So it is quarter time. St Kilda 4-2-26. Port Adelaide 1-2-8. It's an 18-point lead for the Saints. This is Saturday footy on ABC Sport. Ray Chamberlain, explained to us exactly what happened there with Mitch Owens.
4: Yeah, it was as Machino was making his way to interchange, and as you intimated, there's only a handful of seconds left until the end of the quarter. He got a signal from the interchange bench not to come off, so stayed on the field to allow the time to lapse. That's a philosophical one for discussion.
1: Mm. So what was
3: done that to save a rotation?
2: It doesn't count though, does it? If a player comes off for a concussion reason?
3: No, I'm still certain that's an interchange still.
1: Yeah.
0: That's we'll check on that. We'll get an official ruling, but. I don't think when I say smart,
3: that's the wrong word I use.
0: No, it's not. Yeah. No, what you said was fine.
1: It's strategic.
3: Yeah. Strategic. Yep. That's a better way to put it, Corb.
1: Yeah, but I mean, clearly, even though they're it is the duality of the whole thing, isn't it? Where clearly they've got a limited numbers of interchange. The quarter's about to run out anyway. But you think if you know, head trauma is the main thing we're trying to prevent, why is that front of mind in that moment where we're worried about the
3: I would have hated the ball rotation to come towards.
2: Yeah. But that's why I thought it didn't count. Maybe I've made that up.
1: I think if there's intervention from the game stops and the arc drags the player and says, you know, the independent official says we want the player off the ground, I don't think that counts as a rotation. Do you have any more on that, Ray? Sorry to throw you under the bus on that. Do you know whether the rotation, that's not really an umpire's job, but whether the

0: Have a chat to Jack Higgins as well after that head clash late in the quarter. 4-2-26, St Kilda lead Port Adelaide 1-2-8. 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
1: Beneath the heat and dust lies gemstones, secrets and murder.
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3: Port Adelaide deep inside 50. Georgiades is down there. Silvani with him. Off the hands of Silvani. Spills out to Durden. Snaps the first. Port Adelaide inside 15 seconds. They snatch the early lead.
0: Now, Sai Wanganatilla is going to get a free kick for a high tackle in the middle. So one clearance to Butters. One to Naz. Drives it to full forward. Juggled mark. Kemenidis down there and he's got it. The St Kilda swing there knocks through their first of the day. One goal each. 2 minutes in. Garcia puts it inside 50 for the Saints and onto the chest of Sharman. Cooper Sharman, the number one goal assist player in the game. He goes direct here. Puts it through himself. He moves it further on. Back to Higgins. Long to full forward. Sharman marks. Turns it. Pumps it up into the second deck. He's got two. And the Saints found a way through the maze.
3: Tumble punt inside attacking 50. And there he is again. Cooper Sharman is the everywhere man. Cooper Sharman, a native pro eater. And Super Cooper kicks it. He's kicked his third and the last three in the game.
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0: Saints by 18, quarter time at Docklands, Saturday footy on ABC Sport. Corbin Middlemass, Ben Cameron, Adam Ravanaskis, Luke Ball and Ray Chamberlain, your call team. Quick clarification, Ben, from our friends at Champion Data.
3: Yeah, I just ran around and had a chat to them. They told me the only time a rotation wouldn't count is a blood rule.
0: Okay.
3: So that would have counted as a rotation. Yeah. Same if the independent doctor was to bring someone from the
5: injury,
3: ground.
5: Someone, yep. You know, has to be carried off on a stretcher and the like, yeah.
6: Well, in that case, it is quick thinking from the bench and they save a rotation.
0: What do we make of it, Q1?
6: Well, largely dominated by the Saints, Rammer. Aside from that first centre-bounce goal in the first 40 seconds to Corey Durden, the Saints really controlled the game. They had 60 more possessions, and a lot of those were uncontested. So you do feel that when the game gets out into open space, it really does suit the Saints. And you think of players like Brad Hill, who's had 10 possessions himself. Darcy Wilson's had 10. Windhager, 9. I mean, Wanganatilla has only had... he's had 7, yeah. So he's looked dangerous at times, but they've largely got him under control. But really, if the game continues in that form, you feel like the Saints are going to be able to control it and have it on their terms. So I'd imagine only 9 tackles for the quarter. They need to work out a way, the power, to bring it more into a contest, and it might suit their inside midfielders. And in the end, you know, the Saints probably left a few out there. At one stage, it was 14 inside 50s to 5. And then, as we mentioned, they just were able to stabilise the game that last 10 minutes poor, but had nothing to show for it. And part of that was because their big forward, Georgiades, was stuck on the bench. So, but I think that's the template, that last 10 minutes where they were just able to control the footy a little bit more, bring the game into a bit more of a contest and set up behind the footy and control field position. That's the method, I think, going forward, because if they play an outside, you know, shootout type of game, you feel like it's going to favour the Saints.
5: Well, and what Port are allowing St Kilda to do is take the ball from one side of the ground to the other. So St Kilda are asking the question of Port's defence. We're going to shift you until we find a gap. And on many occasions, they found a gap. So Wilkie takes 4 marks in that quarter, basically from the ball on a wing, coming back central corridor, going out to another wing. So Port have got to squeeze up harder. I think force St Kilda into decision earlier.
0: 42-20.
5: Yeah, that's right, marks.
0: Yeah.
5: So force them into decision earlier. So they kick down the line. As you look at Port's big boys out there, they're a bigger, taller team.
0: Here's a stat for you, Rama. When Kel Wilkie takes more than 11 marks, they're 6-3. Yeah. When he takes fewer than 11 marks, they're 1-6.
5: Oh, he's on track for 16 at the moment.
0: Yeah. All right, second quarter upon us, Saints by 18. We'll get to Ray in a moment. Saturday footy on ABC Sport. Knocked down in front of Horn Francis. In the end, it's knocked away towards Richards, who turns, kicks it inside the forward 50 for Port. Georgiades hitting up, hands to it, no mark. Broken up by Silvani, comes to O'Connell. Hand pass to Burns, hurried kick down the wing, and Butters there to knock it away Boundary throwing 60 out from the power goal. Ray Chamberlain on the boundary.
2: Yeah, not to demean or discredit the champion data document. In-

0: information that came across to Ben Cameron, but I've just sort of flicked a couple of text messages of my own. My understanding is if the player comes off with the doctor for that, it does not count as a rotation.
1: Okay. Oh,
2: we might have found a problem. What if Champion Data are not recording them as interchanges, but they're meant to be? Oh, that's controversial as Butters goes inside 50. Brad Hill breaks it up, fists it away over the boundary line. It's all right, Ray, no stress rule.
3: Well, that was my initial reaction and contention. I just feel like that came up. Was that the Hawthorne-Collingwood game that they thought they might have gone over, but they recounted it. One of them was a forced interchange. Anyway.
2: Throw in the pocket here for Port Adelaide. Marshall reaching over the top. Free kick. It's against Marshall. And it will go to Jordan Sweet.
3: Wow. Just something to look at. I mean, he did hold his right arm and stop him from being able to contest the ball. So a little bit too obvious. So I must admit, watching last night, the Cameron and Cherry battle in the ruck, they were just wrestling all night. And I thought that was really umpired well because there wasn't anything obvious where one player disadvantaged the other. But I think to the letter of the law, Ray, you'll probably say that was there.
0: That's a warranted free kick. It's pretty hard to contest the ruck by tapping it when the oppo's got your arm pinned to your base with his hands.
2: Jordan Sweet misses hard left.
3: See the Greco-Roman wrestling last night, though, between Cameron and Cherry? Ray, it was unbelievable.
4: Ray, I'd love to know, is that how you explained it at times when a player said, what was that for?
0: Generally speaking, direct is best.
2: St Kilda by 17 points, 2 minutes into the second term.
1: 4-2 to 1-3. Hill marks the kick out. Hand pass away to Wanganeen Millera. Kicks down the wing. Caminiti flies from the back. Spills down to Sharman. Higgins is out, running back towards goal. The kick finds him in the pocket. And Higgins marks up against the fence right half forward.
4: Zero chance Jack Higgins is passing the ball. There was two options. And if he went quick, he could have hit them both. But he just chose not to. Oh, the old, you're just a little bit closer.
3: He just went slow enough, didn't he? Just went slow enough for the options to be closed up. So it looked like he was looking. But
4: better not. Better
3: I was
4: not.
3: Looking, coach. I was looking.
1: And now he's going to have a ping from the front row of the grandstand. Jack Higgins, tight angle, puts it across the face. Still a light ball. Sweet kills it through for a rush behind. And the margin back to 18 as it was at quarter time, 4-3 to 1-3, 3 minutes into the second term, Saturday footy.
3: Gosh, he's like Milne. On that front, Milne was the best at that.
2: Yeah. Farrell kicks out long. Bergman marks. Put Adelaide down the dockside wing. Long kick for Whitlock. Bracketed by a couple of Saints. It comes down. Wilkie keeps his feet. Wins it. Handball misses Windhager. Has to try and retrieve it. Third time, fourth time, doesn't. Wines takes it back for Port Adelaide. Off to Lukosius, who gets the handball away, a turnover. And Burns with the ball for St Kilda, to Hill, to Henry, who's too slow. You don't have that much time, Liam. He's caught holding the ball. Put Adelaide with the free kick, centre-half forward.
4: Well, this could go here.
1: Farrell, who's a long kick of the footy, loads up on the run from 60 out. It's just saved on the line by Silvani. Knocks it into the post for a rush behind. He just effortlessly knocks him from 60 metres.
4: Poor checking by St Kilda.
1: 17-point lead for the Saints, foregone second term.
4: They know that Farrell is the designated kicker at any opportunity. They've got to man up quicker there, Saints.
2: Well, Adelaide have been better, but they're 1-4 now. St Kilda 4-3, still a 17-point lead. And way over the home side. Filippo accepts it on the short kick from Stocker. Lifts it out wide for Bradley Hill. Right on the centre line. Saturday footy on ABC Sport. Hill tightropes the boundary line with a kick for Wood. Slips straight through his grasp. Out the back. Hall runs into Zach Butters. Held up. And umpire Harrison Birch, the brother of Libby Birch, the AFLW star defender, comes in to ball it up.
1: Umpire tosses it up. Marshall wins it down. Ball comes out towards Burn Jones, who's tackled, dispossessed. Taken away by Wanganeen Millera. A centering kick, and Liam Ryan takes the juggled mark. Hitting up from the goal square, he marks it left half forward, 30 out.
4: That's incredible skill by Wanganeen Millera there. Going left.
3: Yeah.
4: And then still to be able to kick it on his right foot and hit Liam. Who was that? Sorry, that's
3: Liam Ryan. Yeah.
4: Liam Ryan on the chest.
3: It was a good mark, wasn't it? Because it was flying. It's Dacos and Wanganeen Millera, just masters of that. Running one way. Don't need to use the left, outside of the right foot.
1: Ryan casually trots in and kicks it. celebrates with his index finger in the air. And Liam Ryan, with his 25th of the season, extends St Kilda's lead to 23 on the day. 6 minutes into the second term, 5-3 to 1-4. Saturday footy in on ABC Sport. Off the SMS, regarding the Baker cyst, I suffered one a few years ago. No idea why it happened. I didn't know anything about it until it burst. I certainly knew about it then. I couldn't bear any weight on it. Now, I'm no athlete, so not sure how it would affect Lukosius, but I can't imagine being able to run around and play footy. So no name, no pack drill, but off the SMS.
3: Yep. Well, I never had one myself, but certainly take our caller's word for it.
4: Well, marks again here in the start of this second quarter. We're 6 minutes in. 8-1. Uncontested football, 12-5 in this quarter. So
3: that's Port, the key.
4: They're not learning their lesson at the moment.
3: They're not getting their hands on the pill. They got to get some more.
4: Or their man
3: hands on the prune. That's right. Yeah, you look at the numbers. The Saints have got the highest 12 possession winners on the ground.
4: Like, it's simple. If you don't want your opposition to get the ball, get closer to your direct opponent.
2: Free kick in the middle, going the way of Garcia. Sends it long inside 50. Sharman got his hands to it. Doesn't come down with the mark. Wangani Malira goes in. Gets a handball out to Lake, to Henry. They work it through them. Sharman off to Ryan. Slick hands. What a finish. Brilliant from St Kilda. Lightning hands. And Ryan finishes it off. He's got a couple, and they've got the last six of the game. They lead by 29. 6-3-39, plays 1-4-10. Luke Ball, Adam Romanaskis.
4: That's a great example of fundamentals in football there. So I think it was Naz who was fighting in that contest initially, just not to get a restart, not to get a stoppage, but let's try and get the ball clear. So comes in deep inside forward 50. A contest there. Sharman in that contest. Yeah, it is Naz. He just wouldn't accept the ball up. Darcy Byrne-Jones had the tackle. One handball by Lake, two handballs by Henry, three handballs by Sharman, then a goal. Terrific play by the Saints. Watch inside their forward 50.
3: Liam Ryan just kept moving.
4: Yeah,
3: he got pushed to the side of the contest, but good lesson there for Lockie Jones. Smart forward, just kept moving, and Cooper Sharman's in everything at the moment as well.
1: Garcia in Butter's back pocket, and he strips him of the footy there. Garcia, hand pass, trying to link up with Wangane Millera. He'll jump back in on top of it, middle of Docklands. Still no clean takeaway. In the end, it's the big man, Sweet. Got boot to ball. Kicks inside 50 for Port. Durden collects. Turns Hasty inside out. Durden!
3: Oh, that is brilliant.
1: Goals! Superb work from the small forward. And Corey Durden, who kicked their first of the day, kicks their second and stops the run of six consecutive St Kilda goals in between. Saints by 23, 6-3. They lead Port Adelaide 2-4, 8 minutes into the second.
3: It just took a bit of brilliance, really. Corey Durden, who we mentioned earlier, is having a career season. Just a hack kick forward for Port, any way they can get it at the moment. And that's just a one-on-one win. It'll disappoint Ross Lyon in particular for the young defender there, Hasty, getting stepped like that. He was right where he needed to be, but far too easy, wasn't it?
4: He actually went the right way, Hasty, because Durden's a right footer. But what Durden did, smart by play by him, he went to his left foot. So Hasty sort of goes, oh, I'm going to play the percentages here and think he's going to go onto his right foot. But that's the type of form that Corey Durden's in at the moment.
2: Marshall takes it out of the ruck, hurries a kick towards half forward, low down. Josh Lyer, who's really made a name for himself recently, takes a defensive mark for Port Adelaide from Cheltenham. In the pre-season as an SSP, kicks out towards the wing, and Marshall, towering mark.
3: Yeah, just starting to assert himself, Rowan Marshall.
2: Reveling, playing as the main ruck. He pokes a kick forward to Windhager.
4: That's your neck of the woods, Cheltenham, just down the sandbelt there, Benny.
2: Do some of my best work down in Cheltenham. You're right, Rummer. A few birdies.
4: Oh, please.
2: St Kilda, work it out again at half forward. Windhager working his way through, stripped in the Bamet tackle. And Meade's able to clean it up at centre-half back. Handball, dangerous though. Onto it, Lake. Gets it off to Henry. St Kilda back in possession, getting back. The mark taken by Bergman at fullback for Port Adelaide. Saints by 23, 10 played, second term.
1: Razor?
5: No. Got nothing for you down here, mate.
1: Okay. Sorry, I thought you might have had a contribution on Ben's golf game as the ball comes back towards Aaliyah. Short kick down to Georgiadi. Spills it at half-back. Handball away towards Richards. Kick smothered. Saints win it back. Silvani away to Wilkie. Hand pass to Wood. His handball broken up by Georgiades. Close to the boundary line still. Half forward for the Saints. Silvani, Windhager, Lake. Slick handballs. Wood fumbles. Lake goes and gets it. Ground ball win. Hand pass looking for Wilkie. Close to the line and now out. boundary throwing, half forward here for Port Adelaide. Ray Chamberlain on the boundary.
5: Oh, I would have loved to have been able to contribute, Corb, but unfortunately the time that I did invite Ben, put my hand in my pocket and got him a spot down at Victoria, he kicked it in front.
1: Oh, no.
3: Which George Lardy's
2: got a young child. Sometimes you just got to do some unrewarded running for the team.
1: It's half forward for the Saints, by the way. Left half forward. Saints off to the Coventry end in his second term.
2: I've got a story about one of the players playing today in golf too. Is a kick from Hall.
4: Unlike you to name drop.
2: Just works inside 50. Well, I did.
1: Ball's out of bounds. Forward pocket for the Saints. Go on.
2: It was a bad story for me. I hit a slice on one of the holes where I play over a house. I thought for a long time it was hitting the house. About 150 metres right of the target. And the player I was playing with said, the only other person I've seen do that's Jordan Sweet. He's out there today.
1: Boundary throwing. He's rucking here. Underneath Wilson, who threw the boot at it into the lap of Sweet. And his tackle taken down by Lake. Ball up.
3: Nice looking at Mitch Georgiades. Zero possessions. Had a golden opportunity there. Just dropped the port. He's going to have to find a way. Too good a player not to have an impact on the game. Have to find a way.
1: Marshall grabs it out of the ruck from the ball up at half forward for the Saints. Kicked it goalward. And Aaliyah spills it on the goal line through for a rush behind. So Saints by 24. 6-4 to 2-4. 12 minutes gone. Second term. Saturday footy on ABC Sport.
2: Jones short to the pocket for Aaliyah. The Saints by 24. Aaliyah waits a kick. Run and jump from Lai. Up he goes. Very nearly. Spills down in front for Burgoyne. He kicks Port Adelaide to the logo. Marking in stripe Butters. Fires out a handball. Gets it onto Whitlock. He can snap it inside 50. They've got a man out. It's Georgiades.
1: Oh!
2: Big collision.
3: Oh, no.
2: Georgiades is down. And he doesn't look in a good way. And the Saint is down as well. That was a heavy collision. It's Rowan Marshall who is the Saint. He's getting back to his feet.
4: So is
2: Georgiades. But that was as heavy as you're likely to see.
4: I hope they've just both got the wind out of each other. But this is... That's two big boys.
1: Looking at
2: Two both, number 19s.
1: Both looking at the ball the whole time.
4: They've landed both square on their back.
3: I just finished saying... He's had a tough start to his day, and it looks like he might come off. It didn't look like any head contact either with each other or the ground.
2: I think they're winded. Stiff, though.
3: Yeah, but I think they're just winded. I think he's winded and probably in a bit of shock. And sometimes when it's, I mean, he had 30 metres of space, didn't he? And sometimes when it's not your day, that kick just curled back into the path of Marshall.
4: Great commitment by both parties.
3: Terrific.
1: Jeez, so they made body contact in the air, both left the ground. And they really collided chest to chest and with both eyes on the ball and hit one another, and a heavy landing for both on the way down. Ray Chamberlain on the boundary. Rowan's come your way, and looks like Mitch is too.
5: Yeah, no, so great analysis of that and explanation, Corb. There was nothing other than pure intention for the football. No high contact with one another, more on the ground. Both players appear fine, actually, when they've come off the ground. Georgiades probably the one we need to keep a closer eye on.
1: Hill on the kick out, goes long to the wing, spills down towards Garcia of the Saints. Hand pass away to Higgins. His secondary handball knocked out of play, throwing on the wing. So score check, St Kilda by 23. 14 minutes gone in the second. They lead it 6-2.
4: Is there any update on Mitch Owens? Is he back? He is back out there. Yes, he is. He's back on the ground.
1: So he must have passed his checks. He's in the forward line at the moment with Aaliyah standing next to him. Boundary throwing, Vicentini going to get the hit out with his shins, knocks it away to Horn Francis, kicks down to half forward. Trevelyan picks it off, string of handballs, and then gets it back. Toby kicks down the wing, and an intercept mark there for Bergman, who's got it logo broadcast side or dock side. St Kilda by 23 in the second term.
2: Just on Georgiades too in a moment as Bergman sends Port Adelaide deep. Whitlock launching at it. Just off the fingertips, out the back. Richards sweating on it. Gets it to the goal line. Durden very nearly knocks it through for a behind. St Kilda by 22. Has the longest active goal streak in the competition, Mitch Georgiades. 38 games with at least one goal. Longest ever at Port Adelaide. If he's out of this game with concussion, that will come to an end.
1: Hill goes long out to halfback. Finds Wilkie. 22-point lead for the Saints. 15 minutes gone in their second term. Wilkie long down the boundary line, city side, competing for it. Owens, no mark, follows up at ground level. Hand pass away towards Wilson for the Saints. Handball further afield to Wood. Saints up over halfway. Short kick finds Lake. So here's Campbell Lake, one of the 10 mid-season draftees to have debuted already. Kicks inside the forward 50. Trying to hit up Ryan. Ball comes out towards Aaliyah. Hand pass over to Drew, to Lai, to Bergman. He sold winds into all sorts of trouble. Caught holding the ball. And a free kick for Campbell Lake, who gets it front edge of the centre square.
3: Did he what? Umpire's going to hold him up here. Looks like
1: it's Brian and Aaliyah. who are caught in a tangle as both went to ground and both get up hobbling.
3: Well, that's fortunate for Port Adelaide. It'll allow the defenders to get set up, but just a poor decision there for Bergman. He was out, shoulders out. That player's free ahead of the ball. Just one extra handball sold his teammate into trouble.
1: So Lake now into a crowded forward 50 up after the delay. Kicks to full forward. Higgins still almost got it out the back. The ball sits for him. Higgins runs onto it. Kicks it in the back of the net. And there's a World Cup special for Jack Higgins. And he celebrates Giant July by shooting the arrow up into the stands. St Kilda by 28 points. The Saints 7-4-46. Port Adelaide 2-6-18. 16 gone in the second term. Saturday footy on ABC Sport.
4: That was a really good flat kick inside forward 50 from Lake. Where that's the one that makes the defenders nervous. The high one, a defender usually can come through, spoil it there. But it was just, again, poor defence by Port Adelaide. We don't say that too often this year about Port Adelaide's defence, but nobody behind the contest. And then Jack Higgins just runs through and off the ground, soccer goal for another one. So won't be too happy, I don't think, Josh Carr. That's, what's that, 11 scoring shots now for this half of football.
2: Just to pick up on what Corbin was speaking about, Jai Arrow, the NRL player who's been diagnosed with motor neuron disease, which we know so much about through Neil Danaher. So Jai July is what they're calling it, and lots of players across both codes celebrating with the Arrow celebration. Ray Chamberlain.
5: Yeah, and further to Mitch Georgiades, the poor power exercising extreme care. They've walked him around the long way and taken him down into the rooms in the hands of the doctor.
2: Thanks, Ray. Free kick to St Kilda in the middle of the ground, going the way of Garcia. Flares his kick out wide to the logo for Silvani. He pokes it on to Trevelyan. He's forward of the centre line. He looks infield for Hasty, who marks.
3: The coach has gone forward now with Georgiades off. See if they can get something out of him down there.
2: Saints by 28. Two kicks from home. Hasty looks into the pocket. Owens got a fair ride. Lots of it. Not quite enough. Knocks it out to Ryan, who drills it from the angle but misses.
4: This is disastrous defending by Port Adelaide. Behind the contest again, Liam Ryan. It's by himself.
3: Yeah, it's their smalls, isn't it? So you mentioned, you know, they've had good years, but Josh Lai, Logan Evans, really under the pump today.
1: Farrell on the kick-out duties, takes a bit of ground, goes long up to that outer wing. Lai flies for the footy, no mark, spills out of bounds between wing and half forward for the Saints.
4: Nine inside 50s to St Kilda for six scoring shots, three goal three.
3: Look dangerous every time they go in, don't they? Lockie Jones, Miles Bergman. Just got to tighten up a bit, get that arm across.
1: Higgins and Owens had a head clash just before quarter time. Both of them A-OK to continue. Owens seemingly the worst for wear, passed the concussion test. And now another incident between Marshall and Georgiades. Georgiades significantly banged up and was really body-to-body contact in the air, and the heavy landing was the problem on the way down. So both thumped off the Docklands surface. Rowan Marshall is waiting to come back on the ground, so he's passed the immediate concussion test, and Georgiades looks like he's headed for the scant six, the more serious 15-minute medical check, which is going to take place in the room. So Georgiades out of the game for the time being. We've got repeat boundary throw in, same area in the ground, and now a free kick for Vicentini. A ruckman takes it by hand for Port. Hand pass away to Logan Evans. Long kick down to half forward through the hands of Sweet. Spills through into the path of Lukosius. Slick hand pass to Drew. Now inside 50, kicks to Bannett, who marks it full forward for Port. And a chance to knock through their third of the day.
3: Well, it's the first time they've been able to, move the ball from one end to the other. It was the kick from Evans, wasn't it?
1: Yeah.
3: Handball receive, and then the penetrating kick just to cover a few lines, and then young Bammer, who shows a bit, I reckon. He's got something about him.
1: And North Melbourne's VFL setup. He squeezes it through here. Bammer hits the scoreboard, and Port hanging the game. One they've been outplayed in for large periods. 20 minutes into the second term, Port Adelaide to 3-6-24. They trail St Kilda 7-5-47. Saints by 23. This is Saturday footy on ABC Sport.
4: So Bammett, as an under 16, under 17, looked a surefire first round pick. Then his top
3: first
4: age,
3: round.
4: Yeah. Then his top age year just wasn't strong, and he just kept slipping and slipping and slipping to the point where he didn't get drafted in the national draft. Goes to North Melbourne in their VFL program, plays really well, and gets his opportunity. So he's played a couple of games now. But I always thought this kid has got a level of talent. But it's funny, in your top age, if you don't show that level of talent and you're playing consistently week in, week out, recruiters think there's something amiss.
2: Two out of the last three goals of the game now for Port Adelaide as Farrell comes through and wins it in the middle, but his kick is impacted. It spills out the Burns of St Kilda. Off to Stocker by hand, kicks forward to the wing for Wangani Malira. Forward handball to the run of Wilson. He can look inside 50 for the wide lateral lead of Ryan. Jones is inside his jumper.
3: Yeah, that's better.
2: Throwing coming 30 around from the attacking goal for the Saints. Saints by 23. Umpire flings it back in. Marshall and Vicentini, it's the latter who palms it down boundary side. Butters can't trap it. Jones can for Port Adelaide. Handball back into the mark. Higgins leaves it behind. Byrne Jones is over it. Rolling into a tackle and a ball up. 15 out from the attacking goal for the Saints at the Coventry end. Umpire puts it up. Ruck Sherritt comes down for Sharman, squeezes it on goal into the post.
3: Gee, he looks lively, doesn't he, Sharman? Yeah. He's having one of those days.
2: Saints by 24. Time on second term, Saturday footy on ABC Sport.
3: Yeah, it looks like Josh Carr's put Lukosius, who's, we know, we've spoken about, limited in terms of movement. He said, righto, will you go and play on Cal Wilkie and make sure that he doesn't take those marks that mean that St Kilda are more likely to win, Corby. Just see him just standing next to him there to create a contest.
2: Good
3: coaching, actually. Yeah, it is.
1: Yeah. Butters marks the kick out and then goes short and wide out to Byrne Jones. 24-point lead for the Saints. 7-6 to 3-6. Time on in the second term. Byrne Jones long to the wing. Punched away by Silvani. Spoiled his own teammate Wilkie. Down to Whitlock of the power. Handball to Vicentini to Wines. Handball to Butters. As soon as he got it, had to kick it high up and under. And Hasty underneath it picks it off. Intercept mark halfback for the Saints. 24-point lead for St Kilda. 48 leads 24.
2: Hasty kicks to Stocker. Defensive point of the square. Kicks across the defensive edge. And finds Wilkie. And he does have some room here. Goes for a little run. Kicks towards a heap of Saints. And Windhager is the one who marks. Saints by 24. Windhager forward of the wing. Driving kick towards a contest in the pocket. And Burgoyne marks defensively for Port Adelaide. Very close friends with Messiah Wangani Malira as well as Jason Horne-Francis, which is who he kicks it to here at fullback. Those two doing a little bit of recruiting, trying to get Naz to come to Port Adelaide. As Horne-Francis kicks beyond defensive 50 for Whitlock. 55 out from his defensive goal, so working up the ground. Pokes it back to Burgoyne, pressured by Stocker, free kick. His famous name at Port Adelaide. Power in a slow play here.
1: Burgoyne goes back to Byrne Jones. He's off on a run across the goal mouth. Chips it up to halfback, finds Farrell. Still 6 minutes to play in the half. Farrell looks corridor, finds a layup, spills it on the way through. Wangane Miller did well to break it up, then wins the footy. Kicks to Filippo, marks overhead, hand pass to Hill. Hill running, Hill shoots, Hill goals! The St Kilda veteran, the oldest man on the ground, shows he's still got every bit of it. Knocks it through. And the Saints lead by 30 points. 8-6 to 3-6. 24 minutes gone in the second term. Saturday footy on ABC Sport with Rummer and Bawley.
4: Well, he's having a big game, Brad Hill. He's up to 18 possessions now, Bawley.
3: Yep.
4: So four inside 50s, four score involvements. Out of those 18 possessions, 15 have been uncontested. So just using his absolute weapon with his running capacity to get free. Now, whether he's starting across half-back or starting on a wing, which he's been doing today, Port Adelaide just can't get near him at the moment.
3: Look, a good kick, didn't it, from Farrell? And you don't mind him, certainly him, taking those options.
4: Well, Naz's really, arm that he just put up. Just distracted or
3: just needed to make some sort of better contest out of it, a leer. But that does sort of midfield turnovers so often result in goals the other way.
2: Neon Moon is his goal song as well. Great track. Out towards the wing, gathered by Jace Burgoyne. Back feeds the handball away towards Butters, who's set upon.
4: Is that a karaoke favourite for you, Ben?
2: Yeah, I'd definitely go to Neon Moon. Ben started singing it in Austin, and I loved it. It's Filippo cruising through half-forward, kicks towards full forward. Off the hands of the pack, it's out of play. and a throwing coming right forward pocket for St Kilda.
4: Was it a, like, so, was it a leg tap along, or did you get up and sort of start to sway a little bit?
2: There was an Australian artist who did a cover of it, Keisha, I think, and when they started playing it, I thought, I can't believe they're singing this Australian song in Austin. And then I learnt that the Aussies was a cover.
1: 30-point lead for the Saints. Marshall grabs it out of the ruck, hands it to Higgins, high up and under to full forward. Waiting at the drop, Bergman picks it off. Is it the required range? I guess the height counts. It's a mark. Bergman will take it full back for Port.
4: Have you got the leave pass this year, Benny, for the American junket?
2: Nope.
1: Not with a one-year-old at home.
4: No.
1: Bergman goes wide to location.
4: I'm sad too. Happy about
3: not
4: that either, Corp.
3: Not this year, not next year, nor the next 18. I'm sorry, mate. That's it for you. That is it.
1: Put it in the calendar. Short kick away to Butters.
3: Golf weekend down the coast, is that all you've got to look forward to for the next
4: 2044 is your next chance.
1: Butters kicks down the wing for Port. Punched away by Hasty down to Horn Francis, who's tackled and the ball up on the no ball up, he's taken high.
3: Oh, yep.
1: A free kick for the Hornet.
3: Well, it's only that was Zach Butters' 11th possession, be pretty well held. Yep. And Horn Francis the same. So two players that need to lift.
1: Hooks a kick wide for Richards. No mark, but follows up under pressure. Handball looking for Vicentini. Clears out some bodies, but can't win it. Hill to Wanganeen Miller. Away to Garcia. Hand pass back to Hill. Kicks from centre half back in the middle of the ground. Henry marks. Naz is on. Got it to him. Wanganeen Miller receives. Has a bounce. Oh. Kicks inside 50 to Marshall. That is brilliant from Naz. On the outside of the right boot. Kicks a check side to the ruckman. And Marshall goes shorter still to Higgins, who will have a shot from 35 out straight in front.
4: He meant that.
1: But Naz, on the run, outside of the right boot, kicks a check side and hits the target 30 metres downfield.
4: That's incredible, because he had a St Kilda player to his left that was free, which has got to be the easier kick.
3: Yeah, which was Higgins, who ends up getting it. But,
4: he's going to snap.
3: He's going to go around the corner here.
1: We're about 40 metres out. Higgins across the body.
3: Too far out.
1: Misses. Marks inside 50, the difference in this game. So 9-1. 9 for St Kilda, 1 for Port. The margin's 31, the difference. So 28 minutes gone in this second term. And you look at the inside 50s overall, St Kilda plus 9.
3: Look at the ball position, gets out into space. They just look so dangerous, the Saints, don't they? They're running all over Port.
2: Long kick in from Bergman off the hands of the pack. The Saints have the numbers and take it back through Wilkie, who gives it to Hasty. Never shoots his target of Wood. Burn Jones gets back onto it. Back pocket for Port. Handball away to Meade. He gets it off to Evans. Running off halfback. Handball away to Wines, to Butters. Chips a kick for Lukosius. Nicely done from Butters. Lukosius kicks forward of the logo. Evans trying to track the ball now. Gathers it. Loops it over the top for Sweet. Right there with him, Garcia. Worries him out of it. And Caminiti gathers back flag for the Saints. Handball to Garcia. To O'Connell, fumbles. Allows in Evans, who's tackled quickly. Ball up, 51 metres out, Saints by 31.
4: Possessions in this game, St Kilda 236.
3: Wow.
4: Port Adelaide only 144.
1: Wow. Just 100 more possessions. From the ball up, Wanganeen Miller up, kicks a dart along the boundary line and finds Wood, who marks in front of Burn Jones.
4: Now we're talking about how many players above 10 possessions there, Corb, already for St Kilda.
1: Yeah. More than half the team.
4: Yeah.
1: It's the kick from Wood down the wing, picked off by Butters, who collects but running the wrong way. That's a great kick. Laterally finds Bergman, opens up the corridor for Port. Hand pass to Richards, floats a hand pass out wide to no one in particular. Picked off by Stocker, sockers into open space, chase on for the footy. Higgins will get there first. Higgins collects for St Kilda, just dabs a little kick over the top to Stocker. Hand pass further afield for Henry's mowed down. Good tackle from Lye, forces the ball out. Saints still win it. Windhager goes back to Trevallier, and Trevallier's hand pass inboard finds Garcia on the wing city side.
2: Sweeps it away to Marshall. He'll chip to half forward. Filippo marks, 51 out. And he turns his back on the attacking 50.
1: Got it in him.
2: And almost gives it to Babe Ruth, as if, I'll go back and kick this.
3: He'd want it now.
4: He's a confident young man.
3: Isn't he? Can't turn your back. Anyway.
2: Saints by 31.
4: So all of 55 metres he's going to have to kick this.
1: And the teammates streaming past him as well. Not interested. Them said, don't worry about it.
4: I've got this, boys.
3: Don't get touched on the line.
2: Long left-footed kick. Has plenty of journey and the accuracy too. Forget it. Don't worry about it. I'll kick it from range.
1: I'm no doubter.
2: Saints by 37. 9-7-61, plays 3-6-24.

0: come on, 30 minutes into the second term, Luke Ball, Adam Romanaskis.
1: Oh, we forgot. I think that he had it in him. He had a bit of a Dermy Brereton strut after he kicked that too.
2: Yeah.
1: Chest out. So he knew exactly what he was doing.
3: This is a very similar first half that St Kilda had last week against Essendon. So they're plus 101 in possession, plus 9 inside 50. It's the uncontested possession. They're just completely dominating.
1: So that's work rate, isn't it?
3: It is.
1: And you can see it here.
3: Running.
1: As I said, when the ball gets out, out of the stoppage, out in the space, they are just putting their head down and running harder than their Port Adelaide opponents.
3: 71 marks to 40. Now they've out-tackled Port Adelaide. Port Adelaide have only had 19 tackles.
1: Yeah. Cannot lay a glove on them.
4: Out of the middle, Butters first disposal, hand pass away to Wines, he gives it to Horn Francis, Port go inside 50, Whitlock the target, Caminiti puts his fist through it, back down back, and linking up with O'Connell there, two touches of it for Caminiti, kicks out of defence and Wood sees it over the boundary line, throw in on the City side, so Caminiti started forward, kicked a goal and St Kilda's first of the day and he's now at fullback. Ray, any sign of Mitch Georgiades downstairs?
0: No sign of Ray downstairs.
4: Okay.
0: He's on his way back up.
4: There we go. No, don't worry about it. That's all good. So he's not down there either. Mitch Georgiades, he's had the concussion test.
1: Got to go to the siren, Ray. What are you doing?
3: Oh, he's an early meat pie man, Ray.
0: Doesn't want to miss out.
4: Out it comes from the boundary throwing, Port's way. Sweet on the end of it. Tumbles a kick inside the forward 50.
3: Oh,
4: Durden. Body went flying through all of that. Hump says keep rolling. Picked up by Horn Francis. Hand pass back in to the... the muck as they all jump in again and eventually a whistle, a free kick. Sweet taken high. Between wing and half forward, 37-point lead for the Saints. Sweet kicks it deep, finds Whitlock, who leaps up and marks overhead, and Jack Whitlock will have a look here, right forward pocket.
1: Well, inside 50.
3: It'll annoy Ross Lyon.
1: Yeah, absolutely.
3: That one.
1: It's only their second for the game. Just trying to have a look that Caminiti got caught on. Young Whitlock there. No Silvani nor Wilkie in the picture. So just a little lapse in concentration, perhaps. An opportunity for the young man who really has to assume the number one role now for the rest of this game.
4: He's
1: going to hit the scoreboard.
4: He's going to use his full 30 seconds here after the bell. So tied up the shoelaces, mouth guard and a sock.
1: You can use 20 minutes, can't you?
3: Yeah, you can use all 20 minutes if he wants call.
4: Kicked three last week, a career high against the Kangas. To hit the scoreboard for the first time today, Whitlock misses. 15 out just right of centre. That's a poor miss. And it's emblematic of the first half for Port Adelaide. It has not been them, the Port Adelaide team that we've come to know in 2026. Buttoned up defensively right throughout the season. But today, not the same way. They've had 16 scoring shots that they've conceded in that first half of footy. Incredibly, they've given up 93 more possessions. It's staggering numbers, and that's the reason they're 6 goals down at the half. St Kilda 9-7-61, Port Adelaide 3-7-25. The goal kickers to the long break, 3 for Sharman. They all came in the first quarter, 2 for Liam Ryan, and then singles for Higgins, Hill, Filippo and Caminiti. While for Port Adelaide, Durden's kicked 2 and Bamert's got 1. Down the other end of the page, Georgiades had a heavy collision and crash landing into the Docklands turf in that second term. He was taken off the ground for a concussion test and we haven't seen him since. So we'll get a word at halftime as to how that concussion test has gone and whether he will continue. A couple of other head knocks throughout, some friendly fire. Higgins and Owens, they both passed subsequent tests and have been able to continue. And Marshall was the other player involved in that incident with Caminiti. Marshall okay and has continued and played a role in the game. St Kilda by 36 points. There was a late change. Mitch Zatto replaced with illness and Jacob Ware took his place. That was extremely late after teams had dropped and after the preliminary warm-up had been conducted. So Zatto out of the game and Ware took his place. Saints by 36, Rammer and Bawley with their assessment to the half. It's been awesome, Kilda.
3: Oh, outstanding by the Saints. Now, they're clearly the effects of last week and the easy kill they had against the Bombers isn't there. So You look at the numbers just alone, plus 93 possessions, plus 76 uncontested. They've had 10 more tackles than Port Adelaide. Mm. 71 marks for the half. Brad Hill's had 21 possessions, a goal, and 428 metres gained for half of football. So just their ability to run. Look, if you look at all Ross Lyon's good teams that he's coached over the year, they've all been fit. They've all been able to run, you know, particularly those wingers, halfbacks.
1: Yeah.
3: He loves guys that can cover the ground.
1: High forwards,
3: get up the ground. So, you know, Brad Hill, I know he's getting a little bit old.

0: older, but his running capacity is certainly not getting any less. Hugo Garcia is having a really underrated season. I think he goes under the radar with Wanganui Miller, Brad Hill, Wilkie, those type of guys. But he's had the 17 possessions himself. And you mentioned Zach Butters has probably been a touch quiet in that first half. He stood Butters. He stood Horn Francis in the centre of the ground. So as much as, he's found the football, it's also that defensive side of the game which continues to impress. Inside 50s, a 32 to 24. So not a huge difference. We're talking about eight difference in that half of football. But St Kilda have had the 16 scoring shots, so probably could have got a little bit more value for their money, Bawley, with 250 touches of the football in that half. But, you can't not be impressed by the Saints' first half.
1: Yeah, absolutely. The numbers back up what the eye sees, isn't it, Rammer? And it is just a lesson in work rate at the moment. I mean, first and foremost, they're beating him around the source, the Saints. And then when the ball gets to the outside, they are just head down and running. And as you said, that is a strength of theirs.
0: Yep.
1: And Port just have not been able to lay a glove on them. And the tackle count, suggests that. I'd imagine the pressure rating would be far too low for Josh Carr's liking and for a team that, as we said, since round six is the number two defensive team in the competition. They have just looked all at sea at times and looked far too easy to score against. You're right, they actually could be further ahead, the Saints. They've just had way too many easy scores. So I think, what could Port Adelaide do? Well, we spoke at quarter time about trying to work or find a way to bring the ball back into a contest and try and, at least make it a more of a stoppage game, which really relies on their pressure, doesn't it? But the ability for the Saints, and their hands have been slick. A couple of those goals that we spoke about, it's almost been basketball stuff, their ability to flick the ball around and then find a player like Ryan or going at the end of two that quarter, or Sharman, who's been terrific as well. But you'd love to be able to play in the Saints forward line today, the way the ball's coming down and the uncontested nature or unpressured way for which the ball is coming down. It's just playing into, players like Brad Hill's strength, isn't it? And I think they have to put someone to him. He's starting across half-back, so it's a challenge, but you just can't let him run around in space and have 21 possessions and 500 metres gained, as you said. And he snuck forward, kicked a goal that quarter as well. Darcy Wilson, another player, and Philippou, who's starting to emerge as well. So, the game completely on the Saints' terms at the moment. They're winning the ruck battle. Marshall's got the better of both Sweet and Vizzantini. So everything going the Saints' way at the moment.
0: So nine of the top 10 players, ranked or rated, however you want to describe it, are St Kilda.
2: It's
0: so
2: great.
0: The only Port Adelaide player in the top 10 is Bergman.
2: And he's ninth.
0: He's ninth. Yeah, I think if Josh Carr hasn't given the Port Adelaide players a spray for a while, I think this halftime would be perfect timing. Because effort, intensity, application, want, desire, however you want to describe it, it wasn't there from Port Adelaide.
1: You can't have the opposition getting 500 possessions. Yeah. No. I'm on track for 500. And it's not as though the Saints have been overusing it.
0: No.
1: They've just been spreading, getting to the outside and just picking the defence apart.
2: The only three goals Port have kicked have come from stoppage.
1: Yeah.
2: Six goals to zip from turnover.
1: Yeah.
2: St Kilda's way. Half time, that is the margin in the game. Six goals put St Kilda on top. This is Saturday footy on ABC Sport. More from Bawley and Rammer coming up, plus a look ahead to the rest of the day. Round 18, Saturday footy here on ABC Sport with three games still to come later today. But for now, with this second half around the corner here at Docklands, we'll get the latest from the ABC Newsroom.
3: News. Hello, I'm Satyam Weinstein. Telstra will appear before a Senate inquiry next Friday to face questions about this week's nationwide outage. The inquiry, which is being conducted by politicians from across the divide, was set up after the Optus network failure last year, but will now also investigate the Telstra outage, which resulted in more than 600 calls not getting through to emergency services. Government Minister Jason Clare says there are multiple investigations being conducted into the telco.
4: Telstra has let Aussies down. People could have died. That's how serious this is. That's why these investigations need to take place. That's why we changed the law to beef up the fines that telcos can cop.
3: The US is demanding a public guarantee from Iran that the Strait of Hormuz will remain open and ships transiting the vital waterway won't be attacked to ensure that talks can move forward. A delegation from Qatar has travelled to Iran in a bid to save the ceasefire agreement between Tehran and Washington amid escalating tensions. US President Donald Trump says talks with Iran are continuing despite declaring the ceasefire over. Hot weather in southern Spain is fueling a wildfire that's devastated a remote mountain community, killing at least 12 people. Dozens more are missing as the fast-moving blaze in Almería province forces fresh evacuations. Authorities say many of the victims died trying to escape after ignoring shelter-in-place instructions. This man says it's heartbreaking.
5: I see that it is very bad, awful, a disaster, not just for the woodland, but for the people who've already died and everything that has happened. The house right up there above has burned completely. It rips your soul out. This is what you're left with. I had 600 orange trees.
3: American tech firm Apple is suing the maker of ChatGPT, OpenAI, and two former employees, alleging they misappropriated confidential information. The BBC's Lily Jamali reports.
6: Former Apple executive Tang Tan is named in the suit, with Apple alleging he directed the iPhone maker's employees to bring actual parts from Apple to job interviews at OpenAI. The lawsuit comes amid recent tensions between Apple and OpenAI. In 2024, Apple integrated ChatGPT into the iPhone's operating system as part of a partnership with OpenAI. Things changed when OpenAI purchased a startup from longtime Apple designer Sir Johnny Ive. Apple has since decided to use Google's Gemini in the next version of its voice assistant, Siri.
3: New South Wales police say an elderly man was allegedly assaulted and left on the street with critical injuries in Sydney's west this morning. Emergency services were called to Orchard Lee Street in Eunora in the early hours of the morning and found a 74-year-old man on the side of the road suffering head injuries. Paramedics treated him at the scene before he was rushed to Westmead Hospital, where he remains in a critical state. Detective Acting Inspector Brenton Somerville says a number of lines of inquiry are being explored.
7: This is a 74-year-old male, a vulnerable member of the community, in what appears to be a cowardly and callous attack. And I'd encourage the members of the community to treat this as if it was one of their own family and to assist the police investigation.
3: Four people have been found unresponsive in the South Australian city of Mount Gambier. Emergency services were called to a home following reports of a potentially hazardous gas leak in the early hours of this morning. Firefighters and breathing apparatus entered the home and found the group in a back room. They were carried out and handed over to paramedics. The MFS says despite the initial report, gas was not detected at the property, and police are now investigating the incident. The ACT government has reached an agreement to buy more than 240 hectares of land from the CSIRO in Canberra's north to make way for thousands of new homes. The land's part of the science agency's former Ginninderra experiment station between the Belconnen and the Barton Highway. The ACT government says it will pay off the $385 million bill for the land over 8 years and hopes ground will be broken on new homes at the site in about 3 years' time. Acting ACT Chief Minister Yvette Berry says there's still years of consultations ahead.
8: We'll start seeing development start to occur in October 2029. So there's a bit of work that needs to be done between now and then. Obviously a significant consultation process that the ACT government will need to carry out with the existing community.
3: And Spain will take on France in the semi-finals of the FIFA World Cup after beating Belgium 2-1 in Los Angeles. Spain dominated the match early, but Belgium equalised before halftime. Mikel Merino scored the winner in the 88th minute to send Spain through to the final four. ABC News.
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15: Taken away by Wanganeen Miller, a centering kick, and Liam Ryan takes the juggled mark. Hitting up from the goal square, he marks it left arm forward, 30 out. Ryan casually trots in and kicks it. Celebrates with his index finger in the air. Wanganeen Miller goes in. It's a handball out to Lake to Henry. They work it through them. Oh, Charlie off the right. Slick hands. What a finish. Brilliant from St Kilda. Lightning hands. And Ryan finishes it off. He's got a couple, and they've got the last six of the game.
2: Still no clean takeaway. In the end, it's the big man sweep. Got moved to ball. Kicks inside 50 for Port. Durden collects. Turns Hasty inside out. Durden. Goals. Superb work from the small forward.
15: They got a man out. It's Georgiades. Big collision. Georgiades is down, and he doesn't look in a good way.
16: Further to Mitch Georgiades, the poor power exercise with extreme care. They've walked him around the long way and taken him down to the rooms in the hands of the doctor.
2: Kicks to Filippo. Marks overhead. Hand pass to Hill. Hill running. Hill shoots. Hill goals. The St Kilda veteran. The oldest man on the ground shows he's still got every bit of it.
15: Sweeps it away to Marshall. Hill chip to half court. Filippo marks. 51 out. Turns his back on the attacking 50.
2: Got it in.
15: And almost gives it to Babe Ruth as if I'll go back and kick this.
0: What a hell. He's a confident young man.
15: He's back. Anyway, 31.
0: So all of 55 metres he's going to have to kick.
15: Long left footer kick. Has plenty of journey and the accuracy too. Forget it. Don't worry about it. I'll kick it from range.
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2: It's been all St Kilda, it must be said. They've had 93 more disposals, 8 more inside 50s, 30 more marks. And the top 8 rated players on the ground all wearing a St Kilda jumper at halftime. 9-7 to 3-7. It is the Saints by 36 points at halftime. Saturday footy on ABC Sport. The slate still to come. GWS up against Geelong. The Giants currently hold the longest winning streak in the league against the Cats. They've won their last 4, including 3 of those at Cadinia Park. They've got the advantage of the fact that it's at the Sydney Showground today. That is our next stop in the twilight. And then different directions tonight. The Crows up against the Suns. And the Blues back at home looking to go 8 in a row up against the Hawks, who find themselves on the rebound too. Earlier today on AFL Saturday, of course, which is carried through ABC AFL Daily. It is your home for the footy conversation. 5 episodes a week. Join Ben and myself with a whole range of guests on Saturdays. Of course, it's Mick Malthouse and Luke Ball for AFL Saturday. On Sunday night, Ben Cameron and Daniel Harford go through each game, the key takeaway, so you can download that on Monday morning on your way to work or school or whatever you're up to. It's a perfect chance to catch up with everything before it happens on a Monday morning, the full wrap of the round. On Monday night, Adam Ramanaskis will join Ben and myself for a full look on everything that's happened across the weekend, the hot button issues, and take your calls. Tuesday, Bob Murphy joins me for a look back on the Monday night footy shows that set the agenda in the footy landscape. We look at the key takes from all your leading analysts and pull them apart on a Tuesday. And then on Thursdays, Brett Deledio gets us into the weekend right with a preview question from each of the 9 games for the weekend ahead. So ABC AFL Daily, if you're not already on board, that is the place to find it in the podcast store. Josh Carr joined us on AFL Saturday a little earlier. And naturally, it started with a question around Zach Butters, his acting captain and prime midfielder, who, of course, is a free agent at season's end. And I asked him, when does he need to know by?
17: Oh, we don't need an answer right now. And we've had a number of conversations and I guess navigated our way through the year the right way. You know, like he's the captain on game day for us right now, and he's leading really well and doing everything right. So from our point of view, we've had the discussions that it's, you know, nothing's going to take place until the end of the year, and we're okay with that.
2: So it doesn't impact your planning?
17: Not at all. Not at all. We plan for everything. You know, both sides of the coin, and you know, whether he stays or goes, we'll make sure we're prepared for both.
2: We work in this system at the moment where, yeah, it's very different to the NRL or even to some of the other leagues around the world, for example. But there's a little bit of the don't ask, don't tell aspect of it. If he has made a decision, would you want him to tell you?
17: Look, that's in the conversation. Do we want him to tell us? It doesn't. To be honest, it doesn't really bother me, Corbin. Like, you know, we as I said, it doesn't change our planning at all with the conversation. So, is it best how it is? Yeah, probably. We're having great, honest conversations and on where it's at. So, I'd like to think we're in a good spot.
2: And it wouldn't impact how you use him if you knew that he was, say he was going?
17: Not at all. Not at all.
2: So it was Josh Carr a little earlier today on AFL Saturday. If you want to hear the full interview, which is really a look at the season overall and how he feels about it from a Port Adelaide perspective, ABC AFL Daily, the place to find it wherever you get your podcasts. Corbin Middlemass, Ben Cameron, Ray Chamberlain on the boundary, Adam Ramanaskis and Luke Ball, your call team. Saints by 36 at halftime. One story we didn't get to today, which is a bizarre one, and I hope everyone's okay in this particular incident. Josh Worrell, the Adelaide defender who was really unlucky not to be part of the All-Australian mix last year, did not train yesterday after he was involved in a car accident on the way to training. Now, the Crows insist that he'll play, but he was shaken but physically okay from the incident. Now, later in the day, it emerged that South Australian police confirmed that they were investigating a collision between a car and a pedestrian in Woodville. Now, it turned out that both parties attended police stations in the afternoon to report the collision. Other reporting talked about the fact that Worrell actually drove the pedestrian to the hospital afterwards. I imagine a pretty frightening incident. It sounds like from the early reports that everyone's okay, but that's not a backdrop you see every day 24 hours out from a game, and Josh Worrell seemingly is going to put it behind him and play tonight.
0: Well, he's done the right thing if he's drove the pedestrian to the hospital, so hopefully everybody is okay as you mentioned, but yeah, that would be scary in any case. So hopefully he can take his place, and hopefully there's no more to it other than making a little statement of what happened and everyone moves forward.
2: Hopefully all parties okay on that front.
1: Well said. Yeah, it looks like Mitch Georgiades is out of the game, so that streak, was it, Benny, is over. It might be the weekend for streaks. We think Jack Crisp will be okay.
0: Or do we?
1: We'll see. Scotty Scheffler overnight.
18: The cut. 78 straight cuts that he's made, Scotty Scheffler. Right. Not this weekend in Scotland.
0: I can't see. If Paul Curtis got suspended...
2: Okay. Yeah. You think he's in trouble?
0: Oh, I think he might be in a bit of trouble, yeah.
2: Blues fans are nervous too, listening to your analysis there, Bawley. They've got a 7-game winning streak to protect tonight. The Saints 6 goals up here on ABC Sport. You're with Ben Cameron.
18: Marshall brings it down at the restart. Gets it out to Garcia, who feeds a handball to Wood. Cuts back infield. Handball back to Garcia. Left foot kick. Shallow inside 50. Wanganeen Malira in from the side very nearly. Down at ground level, able to work it out. Evans for Port Adelaide. Off to Wines, to Butters, to Burgoyne. All by hand now, a kick coming from Drew. Up towards half forward. Durden doesn't mark. Wilkie does well to win it. Centre half back for St Kilda. Off to Marshall, to Windhager. Out to O'Connell, who kicks out to Hasty. In fact, make that Wood on the back flank. Saints by 36 points, 9-7-61. Place 3-7-25, opening minute of the second half.
1: I'm just watching Wanganeen Miller just burst forward after that centre bounce, and there's still no
0: opponent.
1: No opponent anywhere near
0: him. Jordan Sweet.
1: I mean, standing by himself. I mean, they're going to find him now, but I'm not sure Ollie Wines is the man either.
0: No.
1: They got lucky then.
18: Wood to Wilson on the wing. Wilson sets it up long towards half forward, off the hands of the pack. Down at ground level, Garcia. Back feed to handball, away to Wood. Now gives it off back to Garcia, now chips it forward. And Owens marks 53 metres out from goal. Had a head knock earlier on in the game. Cleared to continue. Pokes it inside 50, turnover. Bergman marks back pocket for Port. Saints by 36.
2: Miles Bergman deep in defence. And white First Nations jumper today. The power. Long kick up to the wing. Wilkie knocks it away from Whitlock. Ball hits the deck, but straight to Richards. The power regather. Hand pass away to Bammett, and he's got it on the wing. The lefty turns and kicks down to half forward. Silvani over the top. Spoils away for the Saints, down into the path of O'Connell. Hand pass down the back flank. Finds Hill. Tries to fend off the would-be tackler. Gives a hand pass further back to Garcia. Handball away to Windhager. He just waxes back with Silvani. He pokes at the kick and finds Marshall. Hand pass away to Wilson. He shows... great bit of toe, darts away, kicks to Hall. Hall marks, hand pass to the runner in Hill. Has to give it back to Hall. Now they're under the pump. The numbers went out. Port forced the turnover. Bammett gives it to Drew. Short kick to Butters. Butters goes long inside 50, and Horn Francis runs into the vacant space. Marks left forward pocket.
0: Yeah, it was good by Port because St Kilda are out forward. If Hill got through that tackle...
1: The tackle wasn't a tackle, young Bammett.
0: Yep. There was probably two St Kilda players by themselves inside forward 50. So, yeah, love that from the first-year player.
1: Been few and far between, hasn't it? And then it looks like Horn Francis has starting forward. It's in an attempt out of necessity, really, see if he can generate some sort of firepower ahead of the ball without Georgiades.
2: Horn Francis to start the second half right for the pair. The kick is right. It's a behind. 3-8 to 9-7. Margin 35 points in Kilda's way. 3 minutes into the third term. Robin Greensborough, I reckon Rammer's forgotten who Jack Crisp plays for. And the Collingwood discount that will apply.
0: Well, maybe. But at the same time, if you read the transcript of Paul Curtis's tribunal hearing a few weeks ago.
2: The momentum in the tackle.
0: Yeah, correct.
18: He'll take

0: beats him to it. Marks defensively for the Saints.
1: And on that call, I don't think he should be suspended, yeah. But...
2: precedent.
1: Yes.
3: Correct.
2: So in that case, they found that they weren't going to ground anyway, and it was only due to the tackler in Curtis that forced them into the ground and the concussion occurred. You could argue the same. They weren't going to ground if it wasn't for Crisp last night. It'll be interesting to see which way it lands. We'll learn later today when the MRI findings come out.
1: We usually would know by now.
2: Yeah. The Saints. Saints exiting defensive 50. Port coming back and now 50.
4: I thought he did try and get out. He found himself in the protected zone, Jack Higgins. We'll have to have another look at the replay. Obviously, he was asked to get out. I thought he did put his head down and make a direct attempt to get out. Obviously,
2: So Jace
4: probably Berger, didn't go lateral enough.
2: Jace Berger on a go from the wing now to having a shot at goal 20 metres out, just right of centre. This is all landing pretty quick. Burgoyne's not going to wait. He's on the way in. For his sixth of the year, Burgoyne puts it through. Can that be a tone setter for Port Adelaide? They kick the first of the second half. The power 4-8-32. St Kilda 9-7-61. They've played in front today. 5 minutes into the third. Saints lead trimmed to 29.
1: Yeah, so a little bit of luck there, I think, Ballie. Is Higgins too close? Maybe, maybe not. A very marginal call.
4: Haven't heard a boundary call from our man down. Did he get back to his seat? Or is he still eating pies?
5: No, next boundary.
4: Boundary?
5: Yeah, no, I just think with Higgins there, like, he's outside of the protected area and then he enters in from where the kick goes. He's just got a veer left. Just give the umpire something to hang their hat on. That's all you got to do.
0: Where I hang my hat is where I call home. St Kilda by 29 points.
1: Oh, bad.
0: Back in the middle, Sweet. Taps it down. Out of the middle goes Hall. Hurries a kick inside 50. Coming out, Liam Henry can't take the mark. The ball hits the deck. Wilson sockers it out. Picked up by Caminiti. Saints half forward. Off to Burns, who goes back to Wanganeen Malira. Dribbles it inside 50. Low down, light. Knocks it out. Throw in 45 around from the attacking goal for St Kilda. Saints by 29, 5.5 into the third term.
2: Giorgiardi's out of the game. Suspects a concussion after that heavy collision in Q2. 29-point lead for St Kilda here. And the boundary throwing. Marshall wins it down, but straight to Butters. Port with it. Handball away to Lye. That's a nice bit of work. Works his way through traffic. Runs, carries, kicks down for Horn Francis. Too much on the kick. Horn Francis forced to spoil back pedaling and then tackles Wilkie. We've got the footy off the deck and a ball up half forward for Port.
4: That's all you got to do. Just at least halve the contest. Get a stoppage.
1: Edging closer to those 11 marks, Wilkie. He's already taken seven.
2: Marshall down to Burns. Hand pass back to Marshall. He shares it with Wanganeen Miller. Wraps around the back of the pack. Gives a handball away back to Marshall. He's inside the defensive 50 for Port. He's got to be clever here. Low trajectory kick. Big body on that. Butters clears out Burns. Port win it. Drew on the end of a handball. Gives a kick into the pocket and finds Horn Francis, who marks against the boundary line 30 metres out left half forward. And the bump is not dead. Zach Butters.
4: Great contest, wasn't it? Just a bit sloppy there, the Saints. First Wanganeen Miller and then big Roe Marshall. I'm not sure that's the answer. Him being the handball receive out of defensive 50 and trying to just bite off a little bit too much there. Great contest, Butters.
1: Well, Horn Francis held up Wanganeen Miller because you could clearly see Marshall wanted to give the handball back. But when the option disappeared, Marshall had to then make a decision.
2: Horn Francis, tight angle here, up against the boundary line, left half forward. He skips in. He's missed one set shot already in the quarter. Horn Francis drives it straight through the middle. Here come the power. Two in a row for Port, and they're within 23 points. 8 minutes into the third, St Kilda 9-7-61, Port 5-8-38. They took only one mark inside 50 in the entire first half. They've taken two already in the first 8 minutes of quarter number three. Saturday footy on ABC Sport with Rama and Bawley.
4: Yeah, they've taken two, and he's taken two. And that's the move. Again, good coaching. Sometimes you've got to, you know, rob something out of the middle of the ground. Obviously, they'd love to have two of Jason Horne-Francis, but there was just nothing without Georgiades. They were just struggling to find an option or a mark inside 50, so we know that that he's been able to do it so often in his relatively young career. Just smart, isn't he? Just knew when to just duck out into space when the ball turned over.
1: Well, they put Jackson Mead in the middle with Butters and
4: Drew.
0: From the ruck tap, Butters swoops onto it, bursts away out of the middle, running that little J curve again, gets his kick away towards half forward. No mark for Berry. Onto it though, Durden floats it on goal. He'll get a bounce, but it will.

0: tumble towards the behind line. Silvani's there. Hamilton straight into a tackle. And luckily for him, it spills out over the behind line. That could have been holding the ball. Port Adelaide have lifted.
1: Yeah.
0: Saints by 22, nine into the third term.
1: That's Bamman again, too.
0: Little Bam Bam.
1: Yeah, he put some real closing speed then, didn't he?
2: Naz taking the kick out, looking at Horn Francis, his great mate, and then kicks up to the wing and picked off. Burgoyne, intercept mark. Burgoyne goes laterally with the kick, finds Farrell. Farrell taps it to the 50. Here's Drew. Porter got a real pep in their step here. Kicked two quick goals to start quarter number three. They were six goals down at the half. Maybe one of those Josh Carr baits did come at the long break. Kick along the 50, finds Butters.
1: Oh.
2: Butters kicks in the mount on the mark. Touched on the way through by Wood. Durden, though, scoops up the loose footy. Still at half forward for Port. Butters gets a second go, this time in general play. Butters kicks hurriedly. High bomb to full forward. They come from all directions. Spills down to Durden. Couldn't get boot to ball. Burgoyne kicks it off the bonds of Filippo. Still doesn't go through. Ricochets back to Silvani. Live play, no score. Handball away to Windhager. He can't clear 50. Aaliyah trying to slip the tackle as he legs.
1: Yep.
2: Yes, he's going to get the free kick. The umpire pointed the wrong way.
1: He did, yeah.
2: It is going to be a free kick for Aaliyah. Hang on. No, it's not. They're going to check to see. I think they're going to check with the arc to see how this ball went out of play.
0: No, I think they're waiting for Burn Jones to, or is it Durden? Someone's injured down there, Durden.
2: So he did play legged. It's going to be a free kick
1: free
2: for
1: kick to Aaliyah. Durden caught one. In that passage of play, he's been good again, Durden. He's
2: should probably check on Filippo too. He got the real falcon from
0: close range.
2: Jeez. So Durden's on his way towards the bench. He's got the physio. He's been dragged for play, and now the footy's handed to Aaliyah. The crowd just realising what's happened here. It's going to be a shot at goal for Port. Good way to keep an eye on Corey Durden down there. He's up to 26 goals for the year. Goalless only once. Kicked two today. And Aaliyah. It's a rare look at the sticks. Tight angle, left half forward across the goal mouth. Punched over the boundary line. Throw in Wood with the one percenter. 22-point lead for the Saints. It was 36 at the half. We're 11 minutes into quarter number three. Saturday footy on ABC Sport.
0: It's funny how these things work, isn't it, too? Like, it's a tackle on a North Melbourne player, and the North Melbourne fans feel particularly aggrieved as to what's happened with Curtis. 4:50 stoppage for Port, tapping it to the back. Vicentini spills out to Richards, gives it to Horn Francis. Backtracking, goes to Evans, gets around his man. Eyes the goals, kicks it. A power surge from Port Adelaide. And they have surged back into this contest.
3: Someone's down there.
0: Yeah, there's a Port Adelaide player down. I think it's Berry.
1: Berry again, yeah. Now, Evans thinks this is touched, actually. He's telling his teammates to set up for a kick-in.
0: Yeah, they don't look convinced here, Port Adelaide, so maybe not yet.
1: Well, it's been called a goal.
0: We're heading back to the middle. Berry's still sore. 9-7-61 St Kilda. Port Adelaide 6-9-45. 12 played third term. Margin just 16 points.
1: Oh, yeah, just looking at Joe Berry, he's had a rough day. He copped one early, and he's copped another one right down the middle. He was charging through the stoppage. He's copped an accidental knee from Liam O'Connell, I think, right in the middle.
2: Beep.
1: Tough kid. Looks like he's going to shake the trainers off.
3: Oh, they want those ones.
1: Yeah, he's at. He'll know he's had a game, but
3: clumsy defenders were very good at those.
2: Craig McRae was quite outspoken about the technology last night in his post-game press conference about the fact we're not using the higher frames per second, the good cameras that are on the way to the league, but won't get here till August.
1: Well, Evans himself was too honest here. Well, it looks like
2: they have signal for a score review. Everyone's waiting, and yet even though Evans thought it was touched, clearly there's nothing to support that on the cameras. So even though the guy who kicked the goal was saying, I thought it was touched, the goal will stand, and it's a 16-point game. Saints have got to wake up. Comes out the back from Hill towards Wood. Hurried kick towards the wing. Filippo got it out to Wilson. Hand pass forward to Wangane Miller. Handball chain. Now over halfway the Saints. Wangane Miller gives it back to Wilson. Runs, carries, kicks inside 50. Through the hands of Aaliyah. Lakes on in the pocket. Collects. Tackled by Burgoyne out of play. Throw in forward pocket for the Saints. St Kilda have conceded the first three goals after halftime. They led by 36 at halftime. They lead by just 16 now, the Saints. 14 gone in the third.
0: Caminiti and Vicentini. Bounces off the chest of Vicentini. Henry onto it for St Kilda. Handball to Ryan. Tackled by Jones. Dispossessed. And there's no room to work for anyone.
1: Sound like an Italian restaurant menu. Yeah. I'm Benny.
0: The Wagyu Vicentini.
3: Benny knows a lot of menus.
1: Penne Caminiti.
0: Haven't found a menu I don't like yet, Rama. Vicentini palms it down to the front. Wanganui Malira on the tackle and we'll go again. Up it goes. Vicentini slapping it down. Nobody can go anywhere. Third time lucky, perhaps, Corb. Saints by 16, 14 minutes into the third.
2: Ruckshera down. Still can't take it away. Jacob Ware tackled high. He's going to get the free kick. Back pocket for Port. He was the lead-in for Mitch Zatto, who came out after teams were named with illness. Ware, he's left-footer, one of three in this Port team. Four now, in fact, is the late inclusion. Goes along up towards the wing. Spills down towards Vicentini. He's tackled, taking the ground ball up between wing and half forward for the Saints.
0: One of my favourite lines in commentary at the moment is Dwayne Russell's beware the skinny cook for Braden Cook at Adelaide. No mind it from Dwayne.
2: Vicentini down to Wilson, trying to get a kick away. Pack forms at his feet, though, and we'll do it all again. Ball up, 70 metres out from the Saints goal.
3: Well, we're 15 minutes into this quarter. Inside 50s are 5-6 into Port Adelaide's favour. But Port Adelaide are very much playing a front half game. The ball's been locked inside their half of the ground for the majority of this quarter.
0: It's on the wing now. Filippo wins it. Flicks out a neat handball to Burns. Kicks into the pocket. Overshoots Ryan. Jones drops the mark for Port Adelaide. Getting it back there is Bergman. Handball for Jones. Too wide out of play. Throwing forward pocket for St Kilda.
3: So three goals, two from those six entries from Port Adelaide to zero for St Kilda this quarter.
0: I'd love a steadying goal, the Saints. Vicentini just palms it down. Henry on the move through. He's cluttered into by Vicentini. Different weight classes there. Ball up, right forward pocket. That's for the Saints. Vicentini lays it down again. Comes out. Ware gets a quick kick away. Jones, handball, turnover. Owens for St Kilda to Wanganui Miller out to Henry from the pocket. Kicks it out of bounds on the full. Left back pocket for Port. Alia to get the free kick. St Kilda by 16 points. It was 36 at the main break.
2: Georgiades out of the game with concussion. Corey Durden had to come off for a rest moments ago. We'll get to Ray in a moment to see how all that's tracking as Alia goes long down the line. Oh, leaping in the sky. And a touch on it on the way through for the Saints with Stocker. Close to the boundary line and out. 70 out from the Saints goal. Ray Chamberlain.
4: Corey Durden's just re-entered the play. Just a hard knock and appears to be okay.
2: It's good news for Corey Durden and for the Power. Just the one player out of the game, Georgiades with concussion. Boundary throwing. Vicentini wins the hit out. Loose footy on the wing. Whitlock goes and gets it. Hand pass over his shoulder to Meade, who moves it on quickly to Butters. Taps it in the middle of the ground for Bannett. Bannett turns, kicks deep. Horn Francis, one out in the cage. Breaks it up from Wilkie. Ball hits the deck. Durden attacks it. Got a hand pass away to Lukosius. He's got a bit to do. Hands it back to Durden. Durden paddles it out in front. Richards lends a hand. Richards snaps but misses across the goal face. But it's all Port. They're so threatening inside 50 in this third term. 15-point lead for the Saints. 17 gone in Q3.
1: Yeah, they are all of a sudden looking more dangerous, aren't they? And really, there's no secret to it. Just getting the ball to ground. So Horn Francis is the one. He's been able to create a contest with Wilkie, not getting outmarked, and then allowing Durden and Richards to get to work.
0: Well, Wilkie turns it over in between two Saints. Burgoyne marks, kicks inside 50 for his mate. Horn Francis accepts it. 1 metre in from the boundary line, 40 out, tight angle, but he kicked one.
1: He did.
0: From a similarly acute angle on the opposite flank. Ray Chamberlain.
4: Yeah, well, on the side angle, Wanganui Miller has just made his way off and there was some sort of heated exchange between him and Garcia. I suspect that the Saints are equally frustrated with their start to the second half.
0: Juan Francis. Veers out to his left. His drop punt.
3: Oh,
0: oh, looks pretty good. He is a special talent. Jason Horn Francis. can do it from both sides and in all situations. Single

0: six-figure game. Horn Francis has two. Saints by nine. 9-7-61 play, 7-10-52. 19 minutes into this third term. Luke Ball and Adam Ramanauskas.
1: Well, what a move, Rammer, from the coach, the magnet. Jason Horn Francis, who was going okay, but they were getting well and truly outplayed in the middle of the ground. So I like what Josh Carr's done. We need something ahead of the ball. We know he's been able to do it. He's averaging 1.5 goals a game. And he's just a different look, different matchup for Wilkie, isn't he? You can just see Wilkie not as sure.
2: Don't leave him.
1: Compete really well. I mean, they're just two brilliant finishers. But you're right, Meade's gone on to the middle, into the middle of the ground. He's having a good quarter. Wines and Drew and Butters have all lifted around the ball.
3: Sweet and Marshall. Sweet, the more telling touch at the restart. Filippo collects but coughs it up as he goes to ground. Bamett kicks inside 50. Vicentini takes the mark at centre half forward. And Dante is going to get a look here. 50 out straight in front.
2: There's a lot of clubs that will be kicking themselves because they knew Bamett had talent. And they've had it. They had a chance to draft him. They had a chance in the rookie draft and SSP period. Even North Melbourne, he was under their nose. I think, you know, North Melbourne could certainly do with him.
3: Yeah.
2: He looks every bit an AFL player.
1: Good size too, is he? Was he 186? I think he's listed at. So really good hybrid size.
3: Dante from long range. Vicentini goals. The big man knocks one through. And the pair have kicked five unanswered in this third term. They are on the doorstep. Three-point game. St Kilda 9-7-61. Port Adelaide 8-10-58. 21 gone in the third term. What a turnaround after the half. Saturday footy on ABC Sport.
2: Well, Saints here this quarter, they've had more possession. But they've had 24 kicks, 36 handballs. So they've invited pressure from Port Adelaide. And they've been brilliant in this third quarter. Yeah, look, Butters has had the six possessions, two clearances, Burgoyne five. But it's been just forward half play. Like, Lukosius is injured, clearly playing on one leg, but he's playing a role.
1: Yeah.
2: He's dragging a defender out, whether it's Silvani or whether it's Wilkie, just to get him away from disrupting and intercept marking.
0: Sweet taps it down for Port, but stolen by Filippo. Handball, a turnover for St Kilda. Taking it back, Port Adelaide, but they cough it up. Garcia, he's onto it. Saints in the middle of the ground. Trevallier away towards Stocker, who chips a kick. And that is marked by Byrne Jones. He's got rid of the tight curl, going with the shorter cropped hair the last few years as he kicks out wide towards the dockside wing and finds Burgoyne. And goes back to Byrne Jones, one of your old protégés, Rammer.
2: Yep. Yep, brilliant. He's had a terrific year.
3: How's these for some numbers? Nine inside 50s, five goals, three. So eight scores from nine entries. St Kilda, six inside 50s.
2: Zero.
3: No score.
1: Oh, big ball here.
0: Berry kicks dangerously into the middle, looking for Wines. Might have had his arms chopped. Not paid. Now St Kilda are all over it. And that is a dangerous turnover. Forward they go. Hall to Filippo. Off to Henry. 30 out. He can chip it over the top. Higgins is in space. And he will run it in and goal. His second. A steadier for St Kilda. And it all comes back to Berry, who hung the kick into the middle of the ground. St Kilda back out by 9 points. 10-7-67 plays 8-10-58. Time on in the third.
1: Oh, high risk.
2: Yeah, it was a look. Yeah. It was there. Just didn't get there quick enough.
1: Yeah, it was too far, like too long, wasn't it? Too long a kick. And I don't mind a young player backing his skills, but you also, there's got to be some game awareness too. And that just releases the pressure valve, doesn't it? I felt like they were playing well, just playing keepings off a little bit, forcing the Saints to defend, finding the loose player. That's just a 55-metre kick into the middle of the ground. You're right, the player was free, but it's amazing how far, especially fast players like Liam Ryan, can travel on over a 50-metre kick, Rammer. And once that ball gets turned over there,
2: there is big
1: pressure relief for the Saints.
2: There is no better player running back towards goal than Jack Higgins.
3: Sweet wins it down. Garcia got it out, releases Naz, who's off and running, puts it inside 50. Lies surely a push in there, no whistle. Saints win it anyway. Henry on the end of it. Henry snaps goalward, misses everything across the goal face. One bounce out of play. Boundary throw in opposite pocket.
1: Yeah, Saints fans certainly thought there was a free, another player down. Gosh, there's been
3: Caminiti.
1: Carnage everywhere today, isn't there?
3: Had a number of bodies hit the deck, and yet only one of them out of the game permanently. That's Mitch Georgiades, who's out with concussion after that episode in the second term. Ray Chamberlain on the boundary. Yeah, talking about players suffering some injuries. So Lachie Jones has just headed downstairs with the doctor. I've got no idea what for, but I'll let you know when he comes back.
1: Oh, Jason Hall Francis looks sore too.
4: This is a blood roll for Caminiti. He's got blood flowing from his face. So it's a 9-point advantage. I love that they give them a red towel too.
1: Smart.
4: But yeah, we don't want to see all that blood everywhere. So mops that up. The Caminiti's going to have to come off the ground. It's a 9-point lead for St Kilda. Port, by the way, got within three. So they kicked the first 5 goals of this third term. Saints have kicked the last. They got a forward 50 stoppage here. 24 minutes into the third. It's just a 9-point game. St Kilda on top. Saturday footy on ABC Sport. Corbin Middlemass, Ben Cameron, Ray Chamberlain, Adam Rabanaskas and Luke Ball, your call team on ABC Sport.
0: Marshall to the front. Taps it down that way as well, but pinched by Bergman. Exiting kick. Vicentini full-chested at the ball. Brings it down. Now onto it, Richards. Inside D50 here, Port Adelaide. Vicentini tackled. Taken to ground. Ball up. 48 out from St Kilda's attacking goal at the locket end of the ground. Well, Francis does come for a spell. Marshall hooking it down, then following up his own work. Right there with him is Wines. Richards ends up soccering it forward. It goes a metre. Hasty takes it, and he's hastily tackled. Zach Butters has the man. Well, he's the man who has him wrapped up. St Kilda by 9.
4: Up it goes. Down underneath Ollie Wines. He's tackled immediately. Saturday footy on ABC Sport. Interesting one going under the roof at Docklands. Been a hot start to the weekend so far. Marshall grabs it out of the ruck, kick smothered. Butters gets a loose ball, just bangs it forward. Chase on into an open forward 50 for Port. Wilkie should get there first. Needs a kind bounce. Bends down, picks it up. Clears the danger for St Kilda. Short kick finds Hasty. Marks it half back. 9 points. St Kilda's lead. Time on third term. Shocking kick. Hasty a turnover. Butters intercepts. 70 metres out. Lays it up to full forward. Oh. Too much on the kick. Wilkie the intercept mark. Beats Vicentini in the one-on-one. Flares it to the pocket. Finds Windhager.
1: Just rushed it a bit, Butters. Just had to wait. Not used to saying that about him. It's amazing, isn't it? Jason Horne-Francis comes to the bench. And all of a sudden, Cal Wilkie mobs up.
2: Yeah, but Vicentini's your target. You don't want him as your deep target with Cal Wilkie.
4: He's up to 8 marks, Cal Wilkie. Magic number 11.
0: Saints by 9. Port kicked the first 5 goals of the third term. St Kilda the last. Marshall kicks inside 50. Aaliyah punches when he could have marked, but it's an okay result. Out of play, 60 out from St Kilda's attacking goal. Ray Chamberlain.
3: Yeah, the hot boot, Jason Horne-Francis, as he made his way off the ground, got a bit of a high right glute issue, getting treated now in discomfort.
0: Yeah, even working. Yeah, right into that high glute. You're right, Ray. Sweet. Takes it out of the ruck. I thought that working on his lower back, but then I realised it was the high glute. Shouldn't have doubted you, the best boundary rider in the business. Port Adelaide down the dockside wing. The kick bounces past Bammett, and Hill sweeps on it for St Kilda away towards O'Connell, who switches across halfback.
4: Finds Wood. Marks and drops into the slow play. Still better part of 5 minutes to go in this third term. 9-point lead for St Kilda. Wood. A long kick to the wing. Big leap at it from Owens, and in the end, safety of the boundary line knocked away. 27 gone third term. St Kilda 10-7, Port Adelaide 8-10. 5-1 in the quarter, Port's way. They were 36 down at halftime, and the game looks like it was just about a wrap. And the Power kicking 5 goals in the space of 16 minutes to roar back into the contest. And the boundary throw-in, Marshall grabs it, tackled by Sweet, ball up City wing. Saturday footy on ABC Sport. It was close, obviously, here last night. Less than a kick in it. Tremendous game of footy to start the weekend. 1-2 over in Perth, where the Dockers came from 25 down to win. Didn't kick a goal in the first half. Kicked 100 points after that. And then we got the Saints and the Power in a close run thing here at Docklands. Ball back out of bounds. We'll have a throw in on that City wing. 9 points, a lead for St Kilda. 28 gone in the third. Momentum with Port.
0: Sweet palms it forward, but sweeping the contest onto it. Windhager of St Kilda. Towering snap around the wing. Bouncing ball. Aaliyah grabs it, loses it, gets it back. Port with it on their back flank. Evans kicks laterally out to Ware, the very late inclusion. He pokes it onto Richards. City side of the ground. Richards lifts it over the top for Sweet. Sweet tries to take them on the big ruckman, runs into Naz. And that is a dead end.
2: Ambition and ability.
0: Yeah. Wangane Malira will get the free kick.
1: He got past one. He got excited, didn't he? Went past Windhager. I thought, oh, gee whiz.
2: This is good.
1: Going to go again here. And
2: dodge it and weave it.
1: Yeah.
0: St Kilda by 9 points. They've just settled this game down a bit.
4: Wangane Miller up, long to a contest, spooled away, down into the path of Richards. Hampass trying to link up with his mate Butters, who zips through, short kick finds Logan Evans. They continue to shift laterally across the ground. Port finds Burn Jones, marks back edge of the centre square, kicks up to half forward, bam at the target, collects on the half volley, tackled immediately by O'Connor, and the ball trickles out of bounds.
2: A little fumble there by Bammett. He sung his praises this quarter. But that's the ground ball you got to get. You got to nail those.
0: It was a tough half volley, though.
2: No, doesn't matter. They're the ones that separate the good players from the great players. And if you want to be a great player, you got to nail those ground balls.
4: Difference between a 2-on-1 and an inside 50 instead. A neutral ball, boundary throw-in, as Marshall palms it down to Garcia, who's tackled at half-back. Ball up 60 metres out from the Port goal. Port without Mitch Georgiades, concussed in the second term. So they're one short. St Kilda lead the game by 9 points just before three-quarter time.
0: Ball up, 60 out from Port's attacking goal. Sweet down for Drew. Spins in the tackle. Rushes a kick. Bouncing ball half forward. Burgoyne overruns it. Vicentini out the back. Slaps it onto Wines. Oh. He's tackled by Owens. Ball spits out of play.
1: Oh.
0: Deliberate. He's paid insufficient intent against Ollie Wines. I'm not even sure he meant to dispose of it. He just lost possession and it ricocheted out of play.
2: That's bad. That's a bad one, I reckon.
0: Oh, he did knock it in the end.
1: He knocked it,
2: if he drags it in, what is it? It's holding the ball.
0: I think he was trying to pick it up and inadvertently knocked it out. Chalked that one up as a mistake.
1: Oh, Fiddy.
2: Spare up.
0: He's going to get a 50-metre penalty here from the wing. Alira is going to be marched inside 50. Mark said 35 metres out on a 30-degree angle.
4: Has Alira ever had two shots of goal in the same quarter?
1: Had a good quarter.
4: He's kicked six goals in his 195-game career.
0: Hasn't kicked a goal this year. He's one of 12 Port Adelaide players who have played every game. It's equal most for any team in the competition. This would make it very interesting. 31-year-old former Swan comes in casually, drop punt is sneaking through. Port Adelaide have come all of the way back and it's just 3 points once again. 10-7-67 plays 9-10-64. 31 and a half minutes into the third, our premiership pair, Luke Ball and Adam Ramanaskas.
2: Just a simple mistake, really. Yeah. You felt like St Kilda just had that ball out of the danger zone. Lee did well to get Cooper Sharman out of the way, but I think the 50-metre penalty is
1: against Higgins?
2: Well, I don't think anybody stood the mark.
4: Yeah, it was against Higgins.
2: Against Higgins?
4: Yep. Would you reckon, Ray, 50-metre penalty?
5: Nah, for mine, he's played on. Higgins is going to an oppo, and there's a player in and around the mark who hasn't retreated. I think it's a poor call.
1: Yep. Anyway, They've dominated the quarter. Let's see if they can get in front here.
4: Willem Drew gets the centre clearance. So Port going forward again. Vicentini and Whitlock the target. Ball spills down. And Bradley Hill with a get-out-of-here kick. Just pumps it up to the wing. Cooper Sharman at the drop, who started hot with three goals in the opening term. Marks for the Saints. Kicks out wide for Wood. Three-point lead for St Kilda. Wayne in moments of the third. Kicks down to half forward. Hall a heavy landing. And Butters gets up clutching his ankle too. So both guys a little sore.
1: Oh.
4: The two little men with the trainers trying to pick themselves up.
2: That tucked right under Zach Butters.
4: Ooh. He's not happy at all, Butters, holding the lower part of his right ankle and his right foot.
2: And he doesn't play around. If he's injured, you know he's injured.
0: That could be a really nasty one.
4: And he's trying to hobble to the bench. This is no good at all. So Butters isn't even going to try and stand the mark. He can't put any weight on his right foot. And the umpire's going to say, I'm going to need to Sharon for a minute. Butters has been helped off by two trainers.
2: And that's an inside left ankle or right ankle.
4: Gee, that's the old dreaded, the S word.
1: The S word.
2: Oh.
4: He got his right leg buckled underneath him, and that right ankle snapped back underneath his body weight. And
1: this goes too hard sometimes, doesn't it?
5: Yeah,
1: like, I don't think he was going to get there, but he just only knows one way.
4: It's
0: full speed, wasn't it, when it never looked likely.
4: So Butter's been helped off the ground. This is a moment here, and some syndesmosis fears for the Port Adelaide acting captain. And you don't have to be Einstein to join the dots here. Is this the last time he walks off the ground at AFL level in a Port Adelaide jumper? Zach Butters being helped off in round 18 on Saturday afternoon with the trainers. His right ankle is hurt, and he is seemingly out of the game as Hall kicks inside the forward pocket, and Marshall marks. Butters in a lot of trouble on the bench, and Marshall will get it against the boundary line, left forward pocket for St Kilda.
1: Well, it's disastrous, isn't it, for Port Adelaide. For this game in particular, in terms of their chances, they've been brilliant this quarter. But Georgiardi's already down. Horn Francis saw, now Butters.
4: Butters limping off. Marshall hooking across the body. Marshall goals. And the tenor of this game completely flips. St Kilda out by 9. And the Power without two of their best players, seemingly on the run home. 35 gone in the third term. It is St Kilda by 9, 11-7-73, Port 9-10-64. Butters with an ankle, Georgiades concussed. And the game changes again.
0: They're housemates too, so bad day for the house, isn't it?
5: Yeah.
2: Well, it just means now, so Horn Francis is back on the ground. He has to come up into the midfield now, Bawley. They got no other choice, so Ollie Wines, Horn Francis and Drew in there at the moment. Is it in Bully or
1: a lot on the line? That's fair.
0: St Kilda are 7-1 when they lead at the final change. They're 0-8 when they don't. So this little breathing space is important. Free kick in the middle. The way of the Saints. Marshall takes it. Whacks it as deep as he can. Owens a run and jump. Brings it down in front. Lands like a cat as well. Goes after the footy. But Adelaide have the numbers. Wines out to Bergman. Hurries a kick up to the wing. Vicentini's there. Silvani too. Vicentini spoils, spills to Filipov, St Kilda in the middle of the ground. Off to Marshall, kicks out wide. Bergman pops in front of Hall to mark on the back
1: Bergman.
0: Flank.
1: Had a good day.
4: Bergman down the wing, finds Berry. First round pick from a year ago.
1: Oh, another one.
4: And another 50 in the protected zone. Berry's going to get a look at the sticks after the three-quarter time siren. Butters off the ground with a right ankle concern. Came hobbling off with the trainers moments ago.
1: I reckon this one's a disobeying of the stand call. Jack Silvani, natural footer, a defender, isn't it? Just a retreat towards goal, but he was in the marking contest.
4: Josh Carr just goes over on the bench and ruffles the hair of Zach Butters, his champion midfielder, seemingly done for the day with that right ankle caught underneath his body. Berry with a stuttering approach after the three-quarter time siren. The kick's left, it's a behind. And Port, who had all the momentum, lose their best player in the running late in the third term. St Kilda 11-7-73, lead Port by 8, 9-11-65. The Saints by 8 points, but it was a quarter dominated by Port Adelaide. They kicked 6-2. And are Port about to get a glimpse into their future? With Zach Butters, of course, a free agent at season's end. He won't be there, seemingly, in this final term. What can Port do without him? The Saints, 3 for Sharman, 2 for Higgins, 2 for Ryan, 1 for Hill, Marshall, Filippo and Caminiti. Meanwhile, for Port Adelaide, 2 for Horn Francis and 2 for Durden, 1 for Burgoyne, Aaliyah, Evans, Vicentini and Bammett. Three-quarter time here at Docklands. All of a sudden, an interesting one going under the roof on a Saturday afternoon. St Kilda by 8 points. 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
4: Drew on the end of the handball, gives a kick into the pocket, finds Horn Francis, who marks against the boundary line, 30 metres out, left arm forward. Horn Francis, tight angle here, up against the boundary line, left arm forward. He skips in, he's missed one set shot already in the quarter. Horn Francis drives it straight through the middle. Here come the power.
0: Bills out to Richards, gives it to Horn Francis, backtracking, goes to Evans, gets around his man, eyes the goal, kicks it. A power surge from Port Adelaide, and they have surged back into this contest. Oh, Wilkie turns it over in between two Saints. Burgoyne marks, kicks inside 50 for his mate. Horn Francis accepts it. 1 metre in from the boundary line, 40 out, tight angle, but he kicked one in from a similarly acute angle from the opposite flank. Horn Francis, his drop punt, oh, looks pretty good. He is a special talent.
4: Ballard kicks inside 50, Vicentini takes the mark at centre-half forward. Dante is going to get a look here. 50 out straight in front. Dante from long range. Vicentini goals! The big man knocks one through. And the pair have kicked five unanswered in this third term.
0: Forward they go. More to Filippo. Off to Henry. 30 out. He can chip it over the top. Higgins is in space. And he will run it in and goal. His second, a steadier for St Kilda.
4: Kicks down the half forward. Hall, a heavy landing. And Butters gets up, clutching his ankle too. As Hall kicks inside the forward pocket. Marshall marks. Marshall hooking across the body. Marshall goals. And the tenor of this game completely flips.
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4: Sounds there from the third quarter. Zach Butters has not moved. He's sitting in the front row off the Port Adelaide bench. He's got his hands behind his head and now leaning forward, looking he's a dejected figure. I think it's fair to say he's got his right ankle banged up after being trapped underneath him in a marking contest late in that third term. And Butters sitting by himself pondering what might have been. Is it the last time we see him in a Port Adelaide jumper? Saturday afternoon footy in round 18. The Saints by 8 points. The game's still on the line. His Port Adelaide teammates out there in the huddle. Butters sitting alone in the front row of the bench for Port Adelaide, still in his playing strip. Saturday footy on ABC Sport. Up next, we're off to Sydney. It is the Giants and the Cats. Brett Sprigg heading up our coverage in the Harbour City. Spriggy.
11: Corbin, the Giants last week said don't forget about us with that huge win against Fremantle in Canberra. The Cats haven't looked their best for a little while. Four losses in their past five starts. Some part of that is the form dip of spearhead Jeremy Cameron, who until very recently was the Giants' all-time leading goal scorer. He's up against his old mob today, and is Toby Green playing against his future club? Can the Giants continue their streak against Geelong to a handful of wins? As you said, the best streak by any side against the Cats. All that and more we'll ponder across the four quarters of footy here at the showground. Plus, Mark Blitzarves officially becomes the most capped rookie lister in history with game number 309. Beautiful blue skies here in Sydney. Temperature about 18 degrees. One late change has just come through as I speak. Mitch Nevitt, who was initially omitted, will replace Mark O'Connor, who is injured for the Cats. They're up against the Giants. We'll bring it all to you at the Sydney showground next.
4: Thanks, Brett. Butters has got his boot off on his right foot. His housemate Mitch Georgiades and his great mate Connor Rosie just came and sat either side of him after being the lone figure by himself on the bench for the Power at three-quarter time. Luke Ball, Adam Ramanaskis, should he have joined his teammates at three-quarter time, Zach Butters?
1: Oh, maybe. Yeah,
2: I think he should have. If he can hobble out there, you should always be with your teammates, but he also could be in a world of hurt.
0: He might have needed crutches if they weren't ready.
2: Yeah, that's right. I'm not going to say he's...
4: I mean, if you're studying the body language, he looks like a guy that he realises the same thing we do, that this might be the last time he ever plays.
2: Yeah, but
4: the same,
2: you'd never question Zach and his...
1: Commitment to the team.
2: Commitment to the team, exactly. So he's either in just extraordinary pain at the moment that he can't get up, or they haven't got a set of crutches for him.
4: It's an incredible look, though.
2: It is,
4: it? Where you've got one guy sitting on a bench that's empty.
2: Well,
4: and he's just in the front row by himself with his boot off, seemingly pondering, you know, what's ahead.
2: Georgiades went over to him. Hamish Hartler went over to him.
1: Yep.
2: Connor Rosie went over to him.
1: This is a guy who just loves being out there, doesn't it?
2: Yeah, so
1: all that starts to dawn on you a bit. Gee, not only have I missed the rest of this game and an opportunity to win the game for our team, but next week and the week after and the week after that. So anyway, we hope for the best and cross our fingers.
4: Looks like a stock standard syndesmosis injury for Zach Butters. Hopefully it's not as bad as first feared, but he's out of this game with an ankle injury. Right side for Butters. Final quarter underway here. Is this a look into the future for Port as Sweet gives a handball away towards Richards? Hurried kick inside 50. Out to half forward. Wilkie collects for the Saints. spin move and then decides to kick down the line, and mark taken by Wilson. So St Kilda by 8 points. Port Adelaide twice got within a goal. In that latter stages of the third term, they lost Butters just before the three-quarter time siren. Wilson long down the wing. Offhand spills to Farrell. He's tackled and a ball up broadcast wing. Ray Chamberlain, all in front of you.
5: Yeah, I can absolutely confirm that Zach Butters cannot put any weight on that foot, so he wasn't going out to be with the teammates for no other reason other than that. And in relation to Lockie Jones, he'll take no further part, we don't think. He's got ribby shoes.
0: Oh, so they're down to two on the bench, Port Adelaide. Georgiades is out with concussion, Jones with rib issues, and then Zach Butters with that ankle injury, which looks like a really bad syndesmosis.
1: Well, they're playing with 7-8 on the ground too with Jack Lukosius.
0: Yeah.
1: Who's Kel Wilkie's 11th mark.
0: St Kilda chipping it across the halfback flank.
4: So despite the fact they had all the momentum in the third, you think they're long odds here in the last.
0: Wilkie kicks around the wing and there's a push. He's on Nasiah Wanganeen-Malira.
4: Greg from Queanbeyan off the SMS. Question for Ben. If the two injured Port players are housemates, who goes to the fridge at 2 a.m. in the morning to get the ice pack?
0: That's what I was thinking. Sort of where I was going. Greg, it's on my wavelength as Naz moves it on to Hill, who gives it back to Wanganeen-Malira. Kicks inside 50. Holding free kick going the way of Higgins. 40 out. Slight angle right of centre. And Jack will go back and kick for goal.
1: That's two sloppy free kicks. One here on the wing on Wanganeen-Malira.
2: Just didn't need a hold.
1: No, both times. Just didn't really affect the contest. So, disappointing start to the quarter here for Port.
0: Jack Higgins. Left foot. Oh, sorry, right foot drop punt. He's out to the left. Never looked like scoring, so he misses to the left-hand side. St Kilda by 9 points. 2 minutes into the final term. 11-8. Plays 9-11. Saints by 9.
4: Farrell, the short kick in, finds Lai, who takes the mark. Hand pass away to Farrell. He dishes off another handball to Logan Evans.
1: Set by.
4: Long kick beyond the wing. Hands on it from Meade. Is he getting a free kick? He is. So here go Port Adelaide. Down to the 50. Short kick finds Durden. They're all streaming forward. Whitlock hits up in the corridor. Durden decides to kick out wide. That'll work. And Bannett skids in, takes the mark. Right half forward for Port.
1: Yeah, it looked a bit of a set play from the kick in. And when you get the ball in the hands of Farrell, and Evans is a beautiful kick too, isn't he? Moves from one end of the ground to the other pretty quick.
2: This is tough for the young
1: your man. Dead right pocket. Side for a lefty.
4: Got him a little skinny, misses this.
1: Oh!
4: Back in!
1: Oh, Lukosius!
4: Lukosius, unreal, hooked it over his head, and Berry puts it in the back of the net. That is the ultimate set play. The ball was missing to the near side on the skinny snap. Lukosius hooked it back into the field of play and awake to it. Berry in the goal square sockers it into the back of the net. It's a three-point game. St Kilda 11-8, Port 10-11. How about that for a bit of brilliance?
1: You will not see a better assist than that. He's on one leg. He's hobbled. Jack Lukosius, he's had a horror day, really.
2: That's very high IQ.
1: Isn't it a high IQ? He's
0: goal
1: a smart player.
0: Here.
1: It is.
0: Goal assist of the year.
4: That is brilliant. There's two St Kilda players there, and everyone thought it was going through for a behind, except Lukosius kept it alive.
2: That won't need any score review. He was well inside the field of play.
1: Yeah, but surprised. I mean, he could not do that again if he tried. Nah. It went back perfectly to the foot of young Berry.
2: Ross Lyon, filthy.
0: How brave are Port Adelaide being? Marshall wins the tap down. Garcia tries to get it to Windhager, but Drew takes it for Port Adelaide. Off to Richards. Kicks inside 50. Durden's there. So too Wilkie. Leads them all to the footy. That hobbled Lukosius, quick between the ears at the moment, but not so much fleet of foot with that calf injury. Wilkie moves it on to Windhager, who goes back to Wilkie, out wide to Silvani, back flank. He kicks up to the wing and Woodmarks. St Kilda working it down the city side of the ground.
1: As good as that Lukosius effort was, I think they're going to have to think about Horn Francis forward again to try and win the game. Just let the others do the work in the middle.
4: Saints by 3. They've led most of the day. Long kick down to half forward. Off hands it spills Port Adelaide's way. Byrne Jones to Ware, to Richards, all by hand. He gives it to Bergman. Short kick. Good intercept mark from Stocker. Jumps in front of Durden and picks it off. So Porter got two fit rotations on the bench. They've got Lukosius out there playing with that banker's cyst, the inflammation and the bubble on the back of his knee. And the arch to the back of his leg. Centre and kick finds Silvani, who marks back of halfway. Rib concern for Lockie Jones out of the game. Georgiades concussed, Butters an ankle. Silvani to half forward, the mark for Wilson. Despite all that, Port Adelaide within 3 points. A game which the Saints led by 36 at halftime. Five gone final term, Wilson with it. Crowded forward 50, Saints go inside the attacking arc. Hits up Caminiti, who marks it right half forward on that channel. He'll have a look 10 metres in from the boundary line, 50 out.
2: Good patience by Wilson. Wanganui Miller was demanding the ball, but just wasn't on that target, and waited for Caminiti, albeit very wide here. Closer to goal, so gives himself an opportunity here, Caminiti.
4: Francis comes off for a rest, along with Lukosius, the only two fit players on the pine. And St Kilda a chance just to answer again. Caminiti moves in. Oh, sprays the kick. It's a live ball right on the behind line. Getting up Vicentini, knocks it out of play. Boundary throw-in. Forward pocket for the Saints. St Kilda by 3 points. 6 minutes gone, final term. Saturday footy on ABC Sport. If you're in the ACT, the Dolphins and the Sharks coming up next. For everybody else, the footy continues. We're all off to Sydney for the Giants and the Cats.
0: Throwing in the pocket. Marshall palming it down. Light back pocket for Port Adelaide. Dribbles a kick away. Owens takes it. Snaps the goal. Saw his chance and took it. St Kilda back out by 9 points. And it's going to be very difficult for the threadbare Port Adelaide. 7 minutes into the fourth, Luke Ball and Adam Ramanaskis are premiership pair.
2: Just a mistake there. Malai, he had the football. Just needed to clear it out of the danger zone and just couldn't do it. It trickled off his boot inside that contest. And Mitch Owens was just onto it. Just sweated on it. One grab, straight over the shoulder for a goal. They got a full bench, so they need to run them. They need to completely run Port Adelaide off their feet in this last quarter. Keep speed on the game. Where the opposite for Port Adelaide, they need to bring the game into a contest. So almost like a rolling stoppage to gain territory and just stay in this quarter for as long as they possibly can.
4: Saints going forward again. Marshall kicks it out to the flank. Picked up though by Byrne Jones. Hot handball trying to link up with Farrell. Knocks it back to Byrne Jones. Hand pass away to Horn Francis. His rest is over, by the way. After that, what do you have? 60 seconds off the ground. He gives it to Farrell. Farrell back to Horn Francis. Breaks a line off the back flank. Gets up to halfway. Kicks laterally in the mark taken out there by Logan Evans. Go all the way back to Farrell. So the last three Port Adelaide goals, each of them have got them within 3 points. Every goal answered. Haven't been able to get that next goal to poke their nose in front for the first time since the opening seconds in the game. St Kilda have led throughout, led by 6 goals at the half. They lead by 9 points now. 8 minutes gone, final turn. Farrell has nothing up ahead. They're just going east-west here and across the ground again. As the mark's taken by Logan Evans out on that city side. So Port with ball in hand, 9 points down, but plenty to do.
1: Well, they are conserving a little bit of energy here.
0: Just defending with the ball a little bit. As Lye kicks up towards half forward and Durden, strong mitts, takes the mark. Now releases Ware, kicks inside 50. Oh. Bamet knocks it down, Vicentini. Handball out to Sweet. Sweet, check side. Oh. Hits the inside of the post.
1: He flushed it, didn't he?
0: Hit it Sweet. Couldn't quite bend it back enough. St Kilda by 8 points. 9 into the fourth.
1: A slice on that one, Ben.
0: Yeah. Similar sort of trajectory, wasn't it?
4: Hill brings it into Silvani. Marks on the back flank. Long kick up to the wing. Wood the target. Lye gets across. Punches it out of bounds. Boundary throwing on the wing. City side. Saints by 8. Putters, by the way, game high. 26 disposals.
1: Yeah, had a big third team quarter. 11 in the third quarter. Got his team back into it.
4: 7 contested, 5 clearances, 4 tackles, 6 inside 50s, 5 score involvements. His day done, though, through 3 quarters. Out with a suspected syndesmosis injury, that right ankle buckling underneath him in the third term. And the boundary throw-in, free kick here for a throw. It's going Port's way, Wines to take it. Port inside 50, sweep the target. Marshall back, helps out. Intercept mark for the Saints at half-back. Saints by 8 points, 10 minutes gone, final term.
0: Well, Marshall, dangerous switch, but it gets to Wilkie. It's just hanging in the air, but Captain Cal was calm.
2: 12 marks to Cal Wilkie.
4: In the wind zone.
0: Moves it on short to Hill. Ooh. Kicks it very nearly out of bounds on the full. Windhager keeps it in, gives it back to Hill. Goes with the check side up to the wing, and Bergman, who's been Port's best today, arguably, takes a nice mark on his chest.
4: When Wilkie takes 11 marks, they're 6-3. When he takes less than 11 marks, they're 1-6.
0: Bergman veers out to his right. Kicks low inside 50. In good position is O'Connell, to take the mark defensively for St Kilda. It is a famous St Kilda name, as well as Australian cricket. Saints by 8 points.
4: Wilkie marks again. Number 13, short kick away to Naz. He's got it on the back flank for St Kilda. Saints by 8 points. And outplayed by Port in the second half, who were losing soldiers. Wangane Millera kicks out of defence. Good mark. Filippo overhead. Still at half-back. Hand pass out wide for Hall. He works it further afield to Wood. Boundary line city side. Dabs the kick. Turns it over. Josh Lye jumps in the hole. Takes the intercept mark. Port want to go. Centering kick to Meade. Logo city wing. Two St Kilda players stand. One nervously retreats. The kick goes laterally to Farrell. Again, Port Adelaide go back and across. Now Evans marks. He pulls the trigger. Long to Horn Francis, trying to draw the free. Bypasses him and out of play. Throw in, 30 out from the Port goal. A dozen minutes into the final term. 8-point lead for St Kilda. Butters out with an ankle. Georgiades with concussion. And Lockie Jones with rib damage. So only two fit players on the Port bench.
0: And one of those is Lukosius, who's been hobbled all day. St Kilda winner from the boundary throw in. Wilkie and Wangane Malira just waxing. Gets it to Hill. Handball too hot for Wangane Malira. Back into the mark. Porter there, though. Meade can't quite make it his. But Adelaide do well through Burns. St Kilda do well through Burns, who gets it to Naz. Who gets it onto Hall. Now the run of Wilson to centre half forward. Kicks inside 50. Lake low down. Can't pick it up. Going in Farrell. Tackled quickly. Held in, ball up, 40 out. St Kilda's attacking goal. Saints by 8 points.
1: Chase from Evans, wasn't it? Just did enough.
0: 12 minutes into the fourth.
1: And players everywhere ahead of the ball, the Saints.
4: Vicentini palms it down, but straight to Garcia on the run. Snaps goalward, misses everything. Out of the full.
1: Just feel like the next one would be the killer blow, wouldn't it? From the Saints' point of view. All of a sudden, though, scoring's become a bit more challenging for them. Port just hanging on.
4: Aaliyah long down the line, and Stocker picks it off for the Saints. Well, there's a free kick in all that. It's going to be a shove and Wilkie to take it. He goes laterally with the kick to Filippo. Marks 60 metres out, right half forward. Filippo kicks inside 50. Owens leaping from the back. No mark. Falls down towards Burn Jones. Has a full 360 and eventually got a handball away to Aaliyah. Port clear out of defence. Flying for it. Bamet. No mark. Spills down to Ware. He's tackled upended. Still there to be one. Burn Jones trying to hand it out. Lake had it. Lost it. Gee, it's a hot footy at the moment. Pack forms half forward here for St Kilda. And a ball up. 14 minutes gone in the final term. Saints with an 8-point advantage and a ball up half forward for St Kilda.
0: Up it goes, tapped down by Vicentini. Wines can't get a kick away. Sock it out of there for Port. Up towards the wing. Horn Francis sockers it on. Stocker gathers it for St Kilda. Handballs back into the rubble though. And Evans ends up with the footy. He's wrapped up. Free kick St Kilda. It is hot at the moment. I have no idea what for. Free kick going to Filippo. He retreats right back to Wilkie. Defensive half of the ground for St Kilda. He's the only player in their defensive half. He'll short it again for Stocker. Right on the centre line. Stocker goes out wide to the logo for Hill. Saints by 8 points. Hill will drive it inside 50. Looking for a mark. Owens is there. Vicentini spoils. Punches it out of play. Half forward for the Saints. They lead by 8. Next goal, very important. Quarter hour into the final term.
2: So the user Jordan Sweet as the deepest forward. Cal Wilkie's his direct opponent. But Wilkie's just given him no respect whatsoever.
4: Caminiti leaping over the back. The ball spills down towards Burn Jones. And he's tackled. Ball up. Vicentini Down to Meade, trying to squeeze a kick out of there. On the back flank, Farrell collects. Rip taken to ground by Lake. Ball up again.
2: It's an interesting little arm wrestle here, Corb. As not much has happened the last couple of minutes other than just contest, ball up, throw in.
4: Vicentini palms it down. Garcia gets a bit of clear air. Turns, kicks inside 50. Wood takes the mark for St Kilda. 30 out straight in front. It was two in the vicinity. Evans didn't fly. Burgoyne got nothing on it. And Wood marks on his chest straight in front.
1: It's the clean clearance, wasn't it? Hugo Garcia. Who's
2: stronger than that, Jace Burgoyne.
1: Really around onto his right, and you're right. Just feel like they had two players there. Wood's going to go around the corner here.
4: Wood, the lefty, snaps, goals. Story of the day. The Saints keep Port at bay. Three times after halftime, they've got within a kick. And on every occasion, the Saints have responded. St Kilda by 14, 13-8, 86. Port Adelaide, 10-12, 72. 16 gone in the final term. Saturday footy on ABC Sport.
1: Done his bit, Mason Wood. That was his 10th mark. And yeah, it was Garcia. Just speed through the clearance. As Port legs now starting to get a little bit weary with those numbers down on the bench. Yeah, Jace Burgoyne or Logan Evans look at each other and say, I thought you were going to go. I thought you had him covered. And neither of them did. One of you have to. Yeah. Desperate times. Well done by Mason Wood. Just using his experience there and using his body. The X forward. And just feel like that might be enough for the Saints.
0: St Kilda by 14 points. Sweet with the tap to the outside. Onto it, Horn Francis. Kicks towards Vicentini. Clatters the pack down at ground level. Woods onto it again. Saints on their back flank to Silvani. Handball to Hill. Handball to Windhager. Kick smothered. And Richards smothers it out of play. So St Kilda did lead by 37 points on the stroke of halftime. Led by 36 at the main break. Port Adelaide booted the next five goals of the game. The first five of the second half. Three times they closed to 3 points. But couldn't quite get their nose in front. Now it's 14. 17 minutes into the fourth. Richards hurries a kick inside 50. And there's Wilkie again, Corb.
1: Just go and stare next to him, Whitlock. That's where the ball's going to be.
4: Kicks to half-back for Wood, who takes the mark. Wilkie up to 15 marks.
1: He's just completely dominated this last quarter. What a player he is.
4: 14-point lead for the Saints. Feels like a lot more than that. Wood goes long down the wing. Offhand slips out the back. And the Saints are onto it. Trying to get a hand pass forward in all of that was Owens. Is he taken high? He was. Free kick for Mitch Owens between wing and half forward. Saints led by 36 at halftime. Port got within 3 points on three occasions. And they're three short on the bench. As Owens kicks into the forward pocket. Oh, almost reeling it in. Sharman, he had a couple to beat. And in the end, Evans knocks it free and out of play. So forward pocket for St Kilda and a boundary throw in. Just repeating, if you've just flicked the radio on, Butters, a suspected syndesmosis injury. It was a bad one. Couldn't join his teammates at three-quarter time, so sat on the bench. He's got ice on his right ankle. Georgiades can cast in Jones with a rib concern.
0: Sweet. Laying it down. Byrne Jones hooks the ball out of defensive 50 for Port Adelaide. Silvani crushes the pack, punches it towards the boundary line, and Burns paddles it out. Insufficient intent or a lasso free kick. Yeah, just nicked his boot on the way through. Bammett with the free kick. Puts his left boot into it. High kick to the wing. Little nudge from Wilkie on Vicentini. All clear, says the umpire. Silvani ends up with the footy in court holding the ball.
2: Yeah, he fought the tackle, Benny.
1: He's going to have to hold it up high. Mason Wood's back.
0: Port have no quit in them at the moment. Drew with the free kick. Ford of the logo. 19 minutes played, final term. Saints by 14.
4: Drew, high up and under, inside 50, punched away by Wanganeen Miller. Loose ball scooped up by Durden. Did he take on the tackle from Windhager? Yes, holding the ball. Mitch Owens, last man to get up to after that marking contest inside Port's forward 50, and the trainer gets to him. We've had a number of guys 10-2 today. Three from Port that haven't finished the game, but some running repairs for both teams throughout. Hill to Stocker. Stocker's looking to switch. He's got Wilkie out there. He's going to mark it again. his 16th mark. Hand pass away to Wangan and Miller. Bounding out of defence. Thought about handballing, tucks it under his arm, takes a bounce, looks inboard to Filippo, got it to him. St Kilda by 14. Filippo from the logo. Long kick down to half forward. Henry trying to edge Bergman underneath it. Henry trying to scoop it out. Port able to win it back. Burgoyne to Bergman. His kick smothered, close to the boundary line. Saints win it back. Burns, hand pass away to Garcia. Surge kick forward. He puts it out on the fall. Free kick for Port. Ray Chamberlain on the boundary. Rezo, how's Mitch Owens?
5: Yeah, he's come off limping and wincing. But other than that, I can tell you that Caminiti is looking like Sylvester Stallone's doppelganger in Rocky IV.
4: And is that Butters right at the back of the Port bench?
5: Yeah, no, he's wrapped up. As I said, he was in incredible pain when he came off, and you don't get much tougher than Zach, to be fair.
0: Evans kicks to the wing, socket on by Burgoyne, slapped on by Dirt, and he slips over at the worst possible moment. Caught by Hill, just gets a kick away. The Saints are there through Stocker. Sweeps a handball to Wilkie, who ambles down the wing, gives it off to Garcia, pokes it over the top. Silvani marks. Sweep puts him down. It won't be 50. Saints by 14, 21 minutes into the fourth. Silvani kicks dangerously infield, but waited it well enough to get it to Stocker.

0: Cooper Sharman takes the body. Marshall takes the footy. Sharman dance bodies with Aaliyah, and Rowan Marshall floats in front of the pair and marks in the right forward pocket.
1: Well, he's had a big day, big row in that number one ruck role, where he's really carried the majority of the load and taken on two, young Vizzantini and Jordan Sweet, who's been in terrific form. Marshall's been one of the dominant players. This will be possession 27, nine marks, and it'll be second goal if he can kick this, the seal up.
0: Marshall got a skinny, misses near side.
2: Well, it's complete go time now for Port Adelaide Corp. 15 points the margin, 3.5 minutes remaining.
0: I think it's almost fair to say Port are down to one rotation. We haven't seen Lukosius move much at all. One of two rotations on the Port Adelaide bench. 15-point lead for the Saints.
3: Byrne Jones kicks to Logan Evans, who kicks towards half forward, the centre line, and Durden marks. He now looks quickly inside 50. Willie Wines nearly takes the mark, tries to go again at ground level, but Sharman swoops on it for St Kilda back flank, gives it off to Garcia. He can move it on to Silvani. Kicks up towards the wing. Lake's in good position. Horn Francis is there too. Over the back it goes. Gathered by Lye. He's tackled quickly. Manages to get it out. Now the Saints are onto it. Higgins got pushed in the back. And he'll get the free kick. St Kilda by 15. 23 minutes into the fourth. The Saints look likely to hold on against a wounded Port Adelaide. Three out of the game. Georgiades, Jones and Butters.
0: Coach has been on the bench for 17 and a half minutes in his final term.
3: So he's done as well by the looks.
0: One fit player on the bench as Aaliyah grabs it in the defensive 50. Umpire gives him a little bit of time and then says, I'll have it. Ball up half forward for the Saints. So this game looks like a wrap at 15 points, 23 minutes in the final term. Port needs something dramatic. They got to go the length of the field. They need to kick three quick goals. Sweet controls it down. He's tackled the ball up. The incredible images, the three-quarter time ones with an empty bench and Zach Butter sitting on the front row with his boot off and just pondering out across the stadium with that suspected syndesmosis injury. And what could be his last game as a Port Adelaide player? Higgins from the stoppage, kicks to full forward. Bergman's down there to pick it off for Port and immediately plays on. Not a heap up ahead. He just knows his team's got to go. The length of the field. Gives it to Burgoyne. Back to Bergman. Hand pass away towards Lye. He's got it at halfback. Kicks for Whitlock in a two-on-one. Over the top comes O'Connell. Spoils. Close to the boundary line and out. And a throw-in on the wing. St Kilda by 15 points. And it's a big 4 points in the context of their season. They'll get to 8 and 9. They'll remain in the hunt for a wildcard spot with 6 games left in their season.
3: Throwing on the wing, Marshall and Sweet. Marshall in front. Sweet tries to manoeuvre him, but Marshall gets there and brings it down. Garcia, sweeping handball about 30 metres. It tumbles on as well. Hall can't gather it. Burgoyne camp for Port Adelaide. Oh, he's worried out of it by Marshall, holding free kick. And that will go the way of Burgoyne. Saints still by 15, late in this game. 25 minutes into the fourth. Won't be a long quarter. Gives it off to Evans. Kicks dangerously into the middle. They've got to take risks, though. Off to Bergman. On to Richards. Drew can't trap it. And it spills out in the end to Farrell, who flicks it out to Meade. Meade's just run down by Garcia. Just got a kick away. Ricochets inside 50. Coming through Berry. He's wrapped up. And he's taken high. Berry gets the free kick.
1: He's definitely got something, hasn't he? We know. Young Berry, high draft pick, love his attack on the footy. He's had a tough day. It's been a physical contest for him. He's got a couple of big hits, but he keeps putting his head over the footy.
3: He knows the equation too. No time to waste, so he skips back. Taking a little bit of time now. He's got to go. 25 and a half minutes into the fourth. Skips in. Boot to ball from 49. Berry has missed it. And that will be it. St Kilda will win. Yeah, 14 points to the good, 26 minutes into the fourth.
0: It's a fascinating afternoon to pull apart. Adam Ramanauskas and Luke Ball will do that in a moment. Port with more injuries and another what might have been afternoon as Wanganeen Miller goes long to halfback, spills down to Garcia, hand pass to Hall, handball to Hill, he gives it away to Marshall, goes along the ground trying to link up with Wood, fumbles out of play. In fact, came off below the knee.

0: So it's a free kick. And there's some dispute. The boundary umpire said it was last touch below the knee. The field umpire says, I'll have the footy. Let's have a little conference. I'll try and give them some time waiting for the word through from the arc. Pretend like they're having a conversation.
1: What are you having for dinner tonight?
0: Yeah, but let's just have a very serious conversation. Pretend we're debating something. Wait for the little man in my ear to say, no, nope, that's a boundary throw-in, and that's all we've got. St Kilda, they won't care. They'll stay alive in the season. We've got Geelong Thursday night at Kardinya Park, and then it's Fremantle for Port Adelaide next Saturday at Adelaide Oval.
2: Sweet, slaps it on from the throw-in, but Burns takes it, tumbles a kick up to the wing, bouncing ball for Alea. He flicks on a handball after gathering away to Mead. Driving kick towards half forward for Port. Marshall's back there. Defensive mark, back flank. St Kilda lead by 14 points, 27 and a half minutes into the fourth.
3: Interesting, isn't it, with Marshall? I mean, clearly he's able to show his talents without deconing in the team.
2: Shorts it away to Hill. Hurries a kick up to the wing, through the hands of Lye. Higgins slaps it on, out after it. Burn Jones gathers it, stripped of it. Higgins picks it up. And St Kilda are staying alive in 2026 as Port Adelaide are left counting the cost. And is it the last time that we see Zach Butters in a Port Adelaide jumper? The Saints by 14.

0: goal kickers. Cooper Shelman's kicked three, two for Liam Ryan, two for Jack Higgins, and then singles for Hill, Owens, Marshall, Filippo, Wood and Caminiti. Meanwhile for Port Adelaide, two for Durden, two for Horn Francis, and then singles for Berry, Burgoyne, Aaliyah, Evans, Vicentini and Bannett. Three times in the second half, Port got within 3 points before St Kilda able to outmore, as St Kilda answered on every occasion. So never able to put their nose in front, Port, after the opening minute of play. St Kilda by 14 points. They led by 18 at quarter time, 36 at the half, just 8 at three-quarter time and 14 in the finish. Kel Wilkie records a career-high 34 disposals when at 97% efficiency, 16 marks and over 400 metres gained. And I asked the question about Zach Butters at three-quarter time, that the unusual nature that he was still sitting there in his playing kit, the only player on the bench. Well, he was so hobbled, he's barely able to move post-game as he makes his way off the back row of the bench. He went straight down the tunnel to join his teammates out the back. So a number of St Kilda players on the bench came over to meet him in the back row, but his mobility is significantly hampered. So that's suspected syndesmosis injury for Zach Butters, which buckled underneath him as he hit the ground, and he knew straight away he was in serious trouble. Meanwhile, a concussion for Georgiades. The Baker's cyst red up again for Lukosius. He ended the game on the bench. Didn't play the last 20 minutes. Lockie Jones with a rib complaint. So Port had one fit rotation for much of the last quarter. Meanwhile, for St Kilda, they get to 8-9. They win back-to-back games for just the second time this year. Wasn't convincing after half-time, but 4 points all the same. And for Port Adelaide, it feels like, doesn't it? It just being here, that it's going to serve as the before and after moment for Port Adelaide, and a day that we'll look back on as perhaps the last time we see their acting captain in Zach Butters. The Saints by 14 points. Adam Ramanaskis, Luke Ball with their immediate thoughts here on ABC Sport.
1: Well, look, St Kilda dominated possession. They've had 129 more touches of the football, 41 more marks, and incredibly 21 more tackles within the game. So that's their blueprint. That's their real blueprint for success, where there's speed on the ball and then their inside mids adjust pressure to get to release handball. Brad Hill's had the 39 possessions. Wilkie's had 34 possessions, 16 marks. Garcia, 32. Wanganeen Miller, 32. Rowan Marshall, you mentioned late in the piece, he's had 29 possessions and a goal for the game. So he's had an enormous game playing as the sole ruckman in this team. But I don't think Ross will be all that happy with the second half, though. No. It felt like they played with their food a little bit in the second half, where they allowed Port back into the game with 6-2 in that third quarter. So they're really made to work, where they could have had an easy day at the office in that second half if they didn't allow. Now, Port were clearly hampered. You lose Georgiades very early in the game, albeit he only had one handball to that time where he had that big collision with Rowan Marshall. Then you lose Lockie Jones, and then you lose your absolute superstar in Zach Butters, and you've got Jack Lukosius on one leg. So, look, they were clearly hampered by those four boys and rotations in the last quarter. You could just see, particularly that last quarter, particularly around the combative stuff, is that Port St Kilda just had more options, more numbers, more energy to continue to go, whereas Port was sort of, they're almost hitting and hoping. We're going to try and get it out here. We're going to try and, if we win it, we're going to try and take it down the middle of the ground and just try to create one opportunity rather than multiple opportunities. They just couldn't create those multiple opportunities in the last quarter. St Kilda were able to steady. Look, the last quarter's 2-1. Port kicked the first one. St Kilda kicked the last two. Their last goal came at the 16-minute mark of that quarter. So brave by Port Adelaide. I think Josh Carr will be incredibly disappointed with the first half. But St Kilda look good when their game's up and flowing, as it was in that first half. They'll go closer to a lot of the good teams.
2: Yeah, they're going to be hard out. I think, especially in that first half, you're right, Rammer, when they were able to get from inside to out and then really spread the ground and use their running power. You mentioned Hill, Wanganeen Miller up, Hall, Darcy Wilson, Garcia, those sort of players. When the game's on their terms, I mean, that first half, Port weren't able to lay a glove on them, as you said. And they had 250 possessions, and they weren't overusing it. They were just spreading them far and wide, using all parts of the ground. And then, you know, when they went forward, they looked really dangerous. And that's still the challenge for St Kilda. When they come up against better teams, you know, their scoring dried up in that second half. As you said, I thought Port Adelaide, you're right, we're brave. They dialed it up in the second half. They needed to. They would have got a stern talking to at halftime in terms of their pressure. They just weren't able to get anywhere near St Kilda. Their pressure rating would have been well down AFL average. They're able to dial that up a little bit in the second half, and really, you know, got within 3 points. And you think about that Joe Berry moment, which caused a turnover goal. It could have been a bit different, but in the end, the Saints do enough to win the game.
0: Ray Chamberlain with the winners. Razor.
3: Yeah, guys, as you can imagine, everyone's pretty joyful and buoyant down here. And as I'm seeing a lot of, there's a lot of underages down here, bottom age players, about 3 years old. All the kids are in.
0: So the Saints, they get themselves to 8-9 back-to-back wins for just the second time this season. Coming up, it is going to be GWS and Geelong. The Giants own the longest win streak over the Cats of any side in the competition. They've won their last four against them. St Kilda, by the way, if we look on the life ladder, they are inside the wildcard zone at the moment. They move to 10th. Obviously, there's still a bit to play out this weekend. Carlton can bump them from that spot if they win tonight. GWS could also knock them out of that as well if they're able to be victorious in their game coming up. They'd have to make up a bit of percentage too on the run. The next four for St Kilda, so Geelong next, that is Thursday night, so a short week for the Saints. Following that, it's going to be North Melbourne at Docklands, Sydney at Docklands, and then Carlton at the same venue to finish. Now, the good news for the Saints, they don't leave Victoria again for the rest of the home and away season. 7 minutes to go before we're off air. The Saints by 14 points. Port Adelaide, a brave showing, but ultimately another honourable defeat. Let's go back to the winners' rooms. Ray Chamberlain.
3: G'day, Corb. Yeah, we're down here in the rooms, winning rooms for the mighty Saints, and we're fortunate enough to have Jack Silvani with us. Now, first and foremost, Jack, congratulations from all of us. A big family record today. Most games by an intergenerational group. Tell us about that and how much that might mean to the whole family.
4: Yeah, it's pretty cool. I've only played a small part. I'm running a very far third in the games tally, but it's a huge privilege, obviously, to be able to follow in their footsteps at Carlton, and it's probably my proudest footy achievement having my name on the locker, on the number one locker underneath them for 100 games at the Blues. So to be able to do that's really special, and then to be able to get to sort of pave my own way at the Saints over the last year and for years to come is really special too. So it's something I'm really proud of.
3: I didn't get to see your grandfather play, but I watched plenty of your footy, mate. So don't talk yourself down too much. You're cracking along. So what, 8th win for the season, and as it stands now, you're inside the 10. 3 out of the last 4. How good's winning football?
4: Winning's great. I think we sort of don't get sort of drawn too much into the win-loss, but at the end of the day, it is a win-loss sort of game, and it's easy to look at the ladder and see where we're sitting, but I think we got to sort of look at it holistically and see the progress that we've made over the year, and we've been in games up to our eyeballs for the most part, barring Hawthorn, which was probably the outlier. So we're playing some good footy, and it's moments that we've had that has probably cost us, and today really could have easily gone either way as well. They really came hard at us in the third quarter and parts of the last, and were able to hold up. I thought some boys were great down back. Liam O'Connell, William Stocker had some huge efforts. So, I thought today was really good.
3: Before I throw up to the boys, you talk about your season as a whole, and today you owned the footy all day, really, but particularly the first half, and the spread looked really impressive. Is this sort of just a bit of a case of coming together, understanding one another, a bit of synergy that's starting to build?
4: Yeah, I think so. I think we've been able to do it for parts of the year, but the competition's so close. Swans could have gone our way, Crows could have gone our way, and our year's looking a bit different, but reality is we sit where we sit, and we've got some work to do, but we've got a huge opportunity this back half of the year to be able to make a push for something pretty special. So I think if we sort of button down on the things that we're trying to, it'll hold us in good stead for the rest of the year.
3: Boys,
2: Jack, it's Luke Ball here, mate. Well done. Not just on today, but on your season. It's been great to watch you. Now, you mentioned a few of your defensive teammates, Sam, but I want to ask you about your running mate in Cal Wilkie. Just another superb showing tonight. 16 marks, 34 possessions. Tell us what makes him, you know, and what you've observed in your first year this year. What makes him so good?
4: He's a star. I mean, they were kicking it down his throat in that last quarter. I was a bit jealous. That never happens to me. But he positions himself in such dangerous spots. He often gets attention from, opposition forwards. I've actually played defensive forward on him when I was at the Blues too. It's a shocking role. So, he's dangerous. He doesn't just hurt you in defence and position himself well to intercept. But, I mean, when you're running around getting 34 kicks as a key back, you're going pretty well.
2: Yeah, you had 250 possessions in the first half, and it wasn't a matter of overuse. It was just, from our point of view, it was just work rate. And, you know, your ability to get the ball from the inside to outside, it feels like that's a real strength of your team and something that, you know, when you're playing well, that's a real standout for you.
4: Yeah, I think we really pride ourselves on our running ability. It's probably as good a group aerobically as I've seen in my time in the AFL. They're still doing the 3Kers at the Saints. I've managed to lump myself in with the big boys and do the 2Kers.
2: Nice.
4: So,
2: nice.
4: That's experience. 11 years in now, not silly.
2: Yes.
4: But I mean, blokes like Darcy Wilson, Naz, Hugo Garcia, they're aerobically fit, but their ability to burst from stoppage as well. Max Hall as well. So I think that's a point of difference for our group and something we're probably just starting to be able to use a little better.
5: Jack, it's Ben Cameron here. I've seen your young fella down in the rooms with you the last few weeks. I saw your mum bringing him down through the media centre the other week saying, do you want to go see Daddy after the game? He's got a little knit St Kilda jumper that he wears. Like, what are the origins of that? Where did it come from?
4: It was made by my grandma. My grandma knitted it and it got delivered about a week ago.
5: Very cool.
4: Yeah. So it's brand new. Despite it looking retro, it's brand new.
5: And one of one.
4: Yeah, I think so. But there's been a lot of good feedback on it.
5: Yeah.
4: So she might have a little business in retirement now.
5: Absolutely. I'll put in an order for one.
4: Yeah. I'll let her know.
0: And Jack, just last one. I noticed when you signed up with the Saints this year and you got jumper number 3, there was one of those stats doing the rounds on social media earlier this year that you were the first player in the game now to wear number 1, number 2 and number 3 given your roles at Carlton. Is that by design?
4: I may have known that when I had the option. I reckon I hold the record for the lowest jumper number swap as well, from 2 to 1. So, I'll keep stacking those little records. That's nice.
0: That's excellent. Well done today, Jack. Good luck the rest of the way home.
4: Thanks, guys.
0: Jack Silvani in the winner's room. Thanks to Ray Chamberlain for his work too. Saints by 14 points. They led by 36 at the half. They let Port back into the game, who got within 3 on 3 different occasions, but they lost bodies on the run, and St Kilda held them off to win by 14. Super quick votes in the ABC Footballer of the Year.
2: 1 to Brad Hill, 2 to Rowan Marshall, and 3 to Cal Wilkie.
0: I don't think you're not going to get any complaints there. What a day for Cal Wilkie as he does it again. So 3 for Wilkie, 2 for Marshall, 1 for Hill. Thanks to Stuart Hollywood Baker, our tech. Thanks to Akash Fodder back in the studio, and of course Ray downstairs. The footy's far from done. So coming up next, it is GWS and Geelong. Adam Ramanaskas, who wins?
6: Giants.
2: That's for me.
0: That'll be 5 in a row. And then later tonight, different directions. Crows up against the Suns.
2: Crows.
0: And then, of course, the Blues up against the Hawks tonight.
6: I'm going to stick with the Blues.
2: Really?
6: Yeah.
2: I reckon the Hawks might smack them.
6: I'm going to go with the Blues.
2: I reckon the Hawks might beat them by 6 to 8 goals.
0: Thanks, Rama. Thanks, Paulie. Thanks to you, Ben. We're out of here from Docklands. Game 1 on this Saturday of footy at round 18. Done. The Saints by 14 points.
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9: It's been a giant task in more ways than one. Geelong winless in their past four encounters with the Greater Western Sydney Giants. And in the context of this season, any win would be a good one for Chris Scott's men, who sit just inside the top half of the ladder after their little mid-season slide. Four losses in their past five starts. Their next task against their biggest bogey team in magnificent conditions here at the Sydney Showground. Brett Sprigg is my name. Saturday footy on ABC Sport as round 18 rolls on. It's our Saturday twilight feature where very shortly Daniel Garb will call the opening ball up. Repeating, there is a late change for the Cats. Mark O'Connor is out. Mitch Nevitt comes in for his second game of this season, his first since opening round. There are three changes all up for the home side. No late ones, but out of last week's win against Fremantle, Lachie Whitfield concussed. Joey DeLana and Connor Stone have been omitted. In comes Jaden Laverde back from a hamstring. Xavier O'Halloran, who returns today from ankle syndesmosis. First game since round eight. It's also his 26th birthday, for what it's worth. Also his 99th AFL game. And Phoenix Gothard, the young gun, also back in for the Giants. But our experts are in position with the opening ball up only a few moments away here on this glorious day in the Harbour City. Firstly, dual All-Australian and former Giants captain, still current Giant, Alicia Eva. She plays, she coaches, she's one of our best analysts on ABC Sport, alongside former Giant and Lion and two-time best and fairest up in Brisbane, Joel Patful. Welcome again to you both as we get your final few thoughts on how this transpires across a massive game for both sides.
10: I'll start, Joel. Look, I mean, from a Giants perspective, they get their game back on track last week against Fremantle, top of the table, and a lot of it came out of stoppage. A lot of it, in the last month, Adam Kingsley wouldn't necessarily be all that pleased with the stoppage game, and particularly scores from stoppage in that game against Hawthorn. We know 3 weeks ago here, the Giants didn't have their greatest showing against Carlton. They went to work, they addressed some things against the Hawks, and then last week had a really good performance against Fremantle. So from the Giants, they've been looking to really get the game going from the first centre bounce here. Geelong, they need to bounce back in terms of this little form slump that we speak of. O'Connor missing out of that back half, but one thing that Geelong do better than anyone else in the competition is move the ball with speed, and particularly on turnover. So it's a really important score source for them out of their back half. So the Giants need to shut that down, and the Cats need to start really strong in terms of winning, if they aren't winning that first centre bounce, getting their game going, that speed on ball, and giving their forwards first access.
11: Yeah, couldn't agree more. I mean, that's what the Giants got going last week, wasn't their clearance and their field position. They held the ball in the front half of the ground and continued with those repeat entries inside forward 50. But there's going to be some big jobs out there. Obviously, Toby Green, Jack Stringer was so big last week, so I would like to see a bit of attention go towards them. A few key Cats will have some key matchups there as well. As we talked about before, some of those Geelong superstars who have been down on form, how they can respond today and get the game on Geelong's terms.
9: Jeremy Cameron said he was borderline pathetic last week. Just the two kicks, no goals in that loss to the Brisbane Lions. They lost by 22 points. We'll see if a man who knows this ground very well can bounce back today. The toss won by Patrick Dangerfield. The Cats will kick to the right of screen, or right of your ABC Listen app or radio on this beautiful Saturday here in Sydney, which brings us to the fifth member of our team who is stationed boundary side. Phil Pryor is there. G'day, Phil.
12: Yeah, good afternoon, guys. An optimistic crowd building here at the showground, and after a dreary week in Sydney, it's a beautiful dry July Saturday. It could be mistaken for late August. It's a cooling 18 degrees and barely a cloud to spot this afternoon. I can report Mark O'Connor, Geelong's late withdrawal is due to quad tightness. GWS's banner this afternoon read, down at the category, we've won the last five. Up here at home, we'll eat you alive. The Western Sydney fans love twilight footy, and so do we. Showtime at the showground.
9: Love it. Thank you, Phil. The opening ball up here is just precious seconds away. Your texts remain welcome, 0437 774 774. And also a milestone of sorts for Mark Blitzarves, game number 309 today. He officially becomes the most capped rookie lister of all time, outright surpassing Luke Bruce. So game number 309 today for the Cats. As the players spread here, all the stars are out there. Bailey Smith, we'll see what happens up forward as well with Jake Stringer, of course, kicked seven goals last week. Career best for the Giants. Cameron goalless for the Cats. It is a fine Saturday here at the showground on ABC Sport. You're with Dan Garb.
13: And Jeremy Cameron is standing at centre half back. So they have really moved the magnets around to get him into the game. That is really interesting as the Rucks go at it. Briggs straight down, but into the arms of Blitzavs, who sends the Cats forward. Sam Taylor, the two-time All-Australian,
10: arcs
13: in front of Shannon Neal.
10: Sorry, Garvey, not only centre-half back, but starting on his very good mate, Toby Green.
13: Isn't that interesting? Kick from Taylor goes to Wyden. Ash tries to move it out of defensive 50, but the Cats cut it off. Here's Atkins winning it in the clinches, as he so often does. Gives it to Holmes in the middle of the showground on his left. Kicks to half forward and finds Jeremy Cameron, who's now moved just outside attacking 50.
14: It was unmarked. Now goes inside 50. Kick a little too deep down there for Neal. Bounce there in the defensive 50 for Himmelberg. Off to Angwin, the left footer, beyond defensive 50. Mark was spilled by Cornelio. They go in hard here. Out of bounds for a throw-in at right half forward for the Cats.
10: We were looking at matchups to start the game. So Bailey Smith and Clayton Oliver, they're going head-to-head. And Oisin Mullen gone straight to Finn Callaghan, so he's going to have a tough day today.
13: So Jeremy Cameron has got license clearly to run wherever he wants to around the ground. He's now behind the ball as Briggs kicks up to the wing. Coming out to meet it is Tom Stewart. Superb mark on the logo. Full chested. And the Cats go inside 50 again. The target is Jack Henry, punched away from him from Harry Himmelberg. So a boundary throw in just inside attacking 50, right half forward for the Cats. No score yet, a minute and a half into this one at the Sydney Showground.
11: One of the most outrageous things I've seen, I think, Jeremy Cameron lining up at centre-half back.
14: It'd be unsettling. If you're Toby, it'd be unsettling. What are you expecting that, are you, for your old mate?
11: It's a good way to get into the game, though. He's already had one possession.
10: He's actually spare behind the ball now.
14: Neal versus Briggs in the ruck. Briggs just hacks it clear here for the Giants. Picked off, though, by a former Giant and Tanner Bruin. Little 1-2 punch of Dangerfield. From everyone, he goes Bruin. Centering ball down towards full forward. Reaching Wiltshire. Couldn't quite pull it in. It's at the top of the square now. Deep in attack for the Cats. The umpire says, give it to me for a ball up. Still no score inside the opening couple of minutes here in Sydney. Saturday footy on ABC Sport. Up it goes. Briggs down here for Ash. Had one arm pinned down there by Nevitt. And it will ball up again.
10: This is really interesting tactically. He's a spare behind the ball, not just because it's a forward 50 stoppage.
13: Ball's in the right forward pocket. Bailey Smith can't gather it. Sam Taylor will clear the area, but he's turned it over. Cats have started well. Connor O'Sullivan's taken the mark forward of the wing. That's a nice smother by Cadman, but straight down to Jack Bowes. In fact, it was Kolodziejczyk. His kick has been marked by Kieran Briggs. Inside 50s, though, 5 to Geelong, none to the Giants in the early stages.
14: Can they go forward of halfway here? They're still inside defensive 50. Taylor just spirals it beyond defensive 50, but Cameron comes up and marks here for the Cats. Forward of halfway on that far side of the ground. It's been all the action in the game so far. Side Geelong's attacking half. Dangerfield reaching for it. Iden gets in front. Spirals it out of bounds for a throw-in.
10: It's like the Giants are just going to have to use their spare number trying to get it out of the back half at the moment. Every time they look up, they're looking up to a plus one Geelong jumper.
14: Earlier, the Saints beat Port by 14 points at Docklands. Just joined from there. Welcome. Back in it comes here. Inside attacking 50 now for Geelong. Atkins on hands and knees. Tunnels it away here. Run down, though, by Taylor. Ball comes free. Holmes toes it forward. And also fighting to a tackle is Oisin Mullen. But again, the umpire has it locked in for a ball up.
11: It's a huge amount of Giants jumpers around the footies in there, and they're outnumbered outside 50, so it's a bit of a defensive start from the Cats.
13: Briggs does well to knock Neal off the football and clear the area. Cadman comes out to meet it, just behind the centre. He's picked up by Toby Green. Bouncing ball inside 50. The Giants go inside 50 for the first time today. Gathered now by the youngster in Riley Hamilton. He's kicked towards goal. He's juggled right by the goal line by Kolodziejczyk, and he goes short to Tom Stewart in the left back pocket.
14: I'll go coast to coast quickly here. The Cats. Cameron in his now familiar left half back position goes up the outer side. Big leap from the back there with Fonte. No mark taken. Dangerfield wrapped up. Ball still moving here, though. Henry follows the hand pass forward here. Wiltshire run down. Shares it with Dempsey from the pocket. Balks around Ash. He'll snap Ollie Dempsey from 40 out. Rides it all the way home. So at last, the Cats break through. Through weight of possession and ball inside attacking half. And Ollie Dempsey scores the first goal of the game. Geelong 1-6. The Giants yet to score through the opening 4.5 minutes. Saturday footy on ABC Sport. Alicia Eva and Joel Patfield.
11: It was the run and carry from Jeremy Cameron, wasn't it, that opened up the game. He took it on, took a bounce, and it's probably the third inside 50 I think he's had for the first 5 minutes. So if they wanted to get him involved in the game, they've definitely done that. But beautiful finish, front and square, Ollie Dempsey.
10: He just kicked it out the back here. Just a lot of space. That's the speed on ball you mentioned, Joel. Geelong are scoring. They score very heavily when they can move the ball with speed. Number one in the comp for that. And Dempsey, how many times have we seen him do something like that this season? Really nice finish on the right foot.
13: The former Rising Star winner. Plenty of class on show there. Cats one straight six. Giants yet to score. And they've only gone inside 50 once, GWS, in comparison to seven times for the Cats. Here's Clayton Oliver, though. Gathers it in the middle of the ground and sends GWS into attack. But Connor O'Sullivan, the super impressive key back for the Cats, takes a strong defensive mark and sends it out wide to Jeremy Cameron. Handball on to another former Giant, Tanner Bruin. He wants it back from Holmes, but Holmes will just wait backward of the wing.
10: That last entry inside 50 for the Giants, that contest, that ball needs to be brought to ground when there are even numbers ahead of the ball.
14: Holmes driving ball, dropped down there out half forward by Jack Henry, tries to regather. Giants have numbers though, comes to Finn Callahan, neat little left foot kick sliding in Toby Green. Marks on the wing, member's side of the showground. Long one straight six, the Giants yet to score. It's with the home side skipper. Oh, picked off though. Green's kick missed. Ash went to Atkins. He goes inside 50 all by himself. Dangerfield marks 40 out all by himself. And he'll slow things down for a second here, the skipper.
11: Yeah, just poor skill execution there by Toby Green. But the Giants have just got their field position a bit out of whack. Their numbers and their structure deep in defence. So he didn't really have an option to go to when he looked forward.
14: Five goals, two against the Lions last week. Patrick Dangerfield, eight-time All-Australian, of course a Brownlow medalist. Number 373, comes down outright 12th on the all-time list. He pushes this across to the left-hand side. Kept alive. Crumb by Wiltshire. No, we'll call it back, I reckon, for a behind. As it just did carry for a minor score. It will be Geelong 1-1-7. Greater Western Sydney yet to score. Seven gone first term. Saturday footy on ABC Sport.
10: I think the Giants' backs are breathing a sigh of relief that that was over the line because that ball was punched back into play.
13: Himmelberg short to Taylor. Now up to Harvey Thomas. Still inside defensive 50. So Jeremy Cameron has equaled his possession tally from last week inside 7 minutes of the first term with four. Now that he's playing behind the ball in defence. Up from Harvey Thomas to the wing, gathered by Humphreys, quick handball forward. Now Bailey Smith, over the top he goes to Wiltshire. A long ball into attack, Angwin underneath it. Dangerfield's there, couldn't take it on the first attempt. Was able to gather it on the second, well tackled though. And we'll have a ball up 15 out from Geelong's goal straight in front. Cats 1-1-7, Giants yet to score.
14: Stoppage inside 50 here for Geelong. Neil and Briggs in the ruck. Down it comes. Wiltshire toes it forward. Hand pass Clayton Oliver. Off here to Rouston. Thomas can clear here for the Giants beyond defensive 50. Chasing it, Lawson Humphreys. In the contest with Gothard. Gothard nudged him. Coming through though, Blitzarve. Sweeps it back to left half forward. Inside 50 through Atkins. On to Dangerfield lead. And he does take the mark. It is paid the mark. 30 out on a angle in the left forward pocket. Lays off the hand pass here. And Manor bursting by. Receives it and snaps from the same part of the ground as the previous goal. Where Dempsey kicked the first. Manor makes it two early goals for the Cats. 2-1-13. The Giants yet to score through the opening 8.5 minutes. Saturday footy on ABC Sport where your experts are Joel Patful and Alicia Eva.
10: Well, the Giants just can't work it out of defensive 50 at the moment. And it's one of those tactical ones where you have the extra number in and around the contest, but there's pressure on that number. They're blasting the ball out and Aaron Cadman's having to fight 2v1 in the air. And Geelong with their extra number just setting up outside their forward 50 are just able to win the ball back and put it back in with too much ease at the moment. So just something for Adam Kingsley to think about in terms of numbers and field placement.
11: Well, they should have a plan in place. I mean, it's a Geelong way that they play. It's usually Tom Stewart. On this occasion, it's Jeremy Cameron, but it's not always him. They're working it out, getting that loose behind the ball. The Giants got to be better at working that through.
13: Cats fans loving this. Fair few of them here in Sydney. It's a nice time slot to make a trip of it from Victoria as Lachie Ash takes the mark at centre-half back. An important intervention for the Giants who are under big pressure here. Down 2-1-13 to Zip. Here goes Angwin. Tucks it under his arm. Sends the Giants deep inside 50 and the mark is taken by Cal Brown. Now, that's a settling play for GWS. We'll see if the Irishman can finish it off from the pocket. 25 out. He's a long kick. Doesn't need all of that from here. But the Giants most certainly need their first goal of the afternoon. Brown runs around and kicks through. Giants on the board. Geelong 2-1-13, GWS 1-6, and pretty easy comment to make, but that's their best passage of the game so far.
10: It absolutely was. The burst of speed from Ryan Anglin on the wing to run and carry with the ball, breaks the lines and then kicks a really nice kick to advantage to Callum Brown. And Callum Brown had a nice little seal out by Jake Stringer there, who held his opponent out. But, you know, that's a regular finish for Callum Brown. He would practice those kicks every time he comes off the training track. He asks for a footy in that exact position just to curl it around. So I reckon I've seen him kick more of those snaps than drop punts.
11: He's probably one of the best in the team, or maybe even in the AFL, like kicking around the ball at the corner, isn't it? It's like that Irish heritage where he's used to kicking the ball around the body. But it was that quick ball movement that it made him get that one-on-one contest. The Geelong loose was back there but couldn't get across because the ball movement had been too quick.
14: Well, we've seen plenty of those at North Sydney Oval for the Australia-Ireland AFLW game, you reckon, Alicia?
10: I think so.
14: This is a sellout, by the way. The SCG's available, and there's a bit of a push to move that game to a bigger venue, which deserves that sort of stage. Centre clearance goes away at the Giants. Ashes kick was smothered, though. Bounce back for Rouston. One back for Atkins. One of their... from Bedford, one to Clayton Oliver. Handball play picked off. A run back by Cameron. Now Toby Green tries again. Little 1-2. Her hands with Bedford. The skipper puts them back inside 50. Stringer in the contest with Colin Jasny. Down it comes to Cadman. And towed forward now by Cornelio. Humphreys gets there. Cornelio wraps him up at fullback for Geelong, who lead by 7 points here. 12 gone to the opening term. 2-1 plays one straight. 4:50 stoppage here for the home side. Briggs over his shoulder there for Toby Green. Hacks it out of the air and just deflects through for a minor score. 1-1-7, the Giants.
13: They've lifted their pressure here, GWS, and Toby Green's leading the charge up to 7 disposals. As the Cats try to move it out of defensive 50 from the left back pocket. Here is Tanner Bruin, the former Giant, up to the wing. Nice mark taken by Ollie Henry. His kick, though, is really scrappy. Bouncing ball. Be gathered by Laverde just outside defensive 50. But coming across was Wiltshire to tap it over the boundary line. So we'll have a throw in just outside attacking 50 for the Cats, left half forward. This has been a nice response by the Giants after Geelong dominated the first 10 minutes.
14: Jeremy Cameron's playing at half back. He just joined us earlier at Docklands. The Saints beat Port by 14 points. And to further sour the loss, injuries to Zach Butters, Mitch Georgiades and Lockie Jones. Meanwhile, the Giants from half-back through Rouston kick down the line. O'Sullivan with a nudge there on Cadman. One back here for Holmes, so he can just thump it back towards 50. Taylor intercept, grab second by it, reels it in. And they'll go again from half-back here, the GWS Giants.
10: I'd like to see Sam Taylor take the ball off the line here and not kick down the line to Geelong's spare number. So he hits a short there.
13: To Harvey Thomas, who was having a big breakfast in Bondi this morning, I saw. Fueling up for the game.
10: You ran into him.
13: I just saw him.
10: Oh.
13: With a couple of other Giants. I think Harry Rouston was one of them. As Oliver goes inside 50. Tanner Bruin's there. O'Sullivan's got some trouble. And he's caught holding the football. Tried to burst through the pack. Aaron Cadman said, "You're not going past me." Strong tackle by the Giants forward. And he'll have a shot from 40 out straight in front as a result.
11: You love to see that from your big key forwards, don't you? Yeah, he hasn't troubled the possession getters yet, but strong contest, great tackle holding the footy. But the Giants, you're right, Alicia, off the Sam Taylor intercept mark, they didn't blast it away. They hit those short targets, dragged that spare up a little bit, got him over the top and created that contest.
13: Cadman kicked 2-2 last week in the win over Frio to draw the Giants level. Straight through the middle, caps off his brilliant defensive work inside 50, Aaron Cadman. The leader of this Giants forward line now without Jesse Hogan there. 2-1-13 apiece. 14 minutes gone in the Sydney Showground.
10: What has impressed me with Aaron Cadman this year is his aerial dominance. He's filled out a little bit and he's a big target in the air now, that particularly with Jesse Hogan out of the side. He's always running and jumping and flying at the ball. But what has been, I guess, a trademark of his game from day one when he came into the Giants was his work rate at ground level, his hunt at ground level. And it's really good to see your key forwards get rewarded from tackle pressure. And hit the scoreboard off the back of that. So, yeah, we've seen massive growth in his game in the last 12 months, but one thing that he never, ever shies away from is contest at ground level.
14: Scores level here in Sydney. Saturday footy on ABC Sport. Up it goes. Round in the contest with the Koning. Comes to ground level here as Callaghan lays the tackle and getting up underneath all of that is O'Sheen Mullen. It's a Phil Pryor shortly. Hit out comes to the outside now for Callaghan. Overruns the ball, though. Mullen lays the tackle down there on Jack Au, of course, one of their two debutants last week. And at the boundary, Phil Pryor.
12: Yeah, Geelong superstar Patrick Dangerfield has been taken behind closed doors after just coming off to be assessed by the physio. We'll have to keep an eye on that one.
13: That's interesting as Mitch Nevitt, the late inclusion, sends it up to attack. Good mark, Shannon Neal. Just outside 50, 45-degree angle to the right. Decides to poke it into the pocket for the lead of a teammate there in Ollie Dempsey. And he's taken the mark. He's on the non-preferred side for a right-footer, so he'll have to try banana this one towards goal. But he kicked the first goal of the game, Ollie Dempsey, from the other side of the ground. We'll see if he can slot this one to put the Cats back in front. Former Rising Star winner. Strong mark by Neil it was to set this up. Ollie Dempsey in game 75. Doesn't need to open up the angle too much. Goes with a drop punt and slots it. Well, that's backing yourself. Sublime skill from Ollie Dempsey. His second of the quarter. Cats 3-1-19, GWS 2-1-13. Saturday footy on ABC Sport. Your experts are Alicia Eva and Joel Patful.
10: I'm interested to see which of the Giants defenders goes and stands next to Ollie Dempsey at this next centre bounce, because we spoke about Jeremy Cameron starting back. Connor Iden usually always goes to Jeremy Cameron. So what is this kind of tactical switch done in terms of the Giants matchups? Because Ollie Dempsey's causing some headaches there. In this instance, he was caught on Harry Himmelberg, and it just looks like, you know, Himmelberg wants to fly and be that, you know, second man in, third man up, so to speak. It'd be interesting to see, I think, who's going to Dempsey now.
11: He's on the wing. It's amazing how much space he does get. He's known to push forward and take those marks in the goal square, but he's found those little gaps inside 50 this quarter as well. But the Cats have been extremely patient outside 50. It's their fourth mark inside 50 where they've lowered the eyes and hit the target.
14: All right, 17 minutes here at the Sydney Showground on the restart. Au off to Callaghan. Hand pass almost picked off by De Koning. Rousen kept it moving. Only inside 50, though. Wilshire there for the Cats. And now big contest with Harrison Oliver coming out off that full back line. And now it's locked in for a ball up 40 out from the Cats. Attacking goal. They lead by a kick. 3-1-19. Plays 2-1-13. Up it goes. Around the contest. Oisin Mullen. Now the hand pass comes wide. Bailey Smith off to Dempsey. Hurried kick. Trickles towards that central area. Iden run down. Manor picks up here. He snaps on the left and the unguarded square. That's superb finishing from Sean Manor. And a couple of goals for him as well. And the Cats with a couple in a row in quick time. 18 gone to the opening term. 4-1-25. Greater Western Sydney 2-1-13. 18 gone to the opening term. Phil Pryor on the boundary.
12: Yeah, Patrick Dangerfield is back on the Cats bench and everything looks A-OK. But yeah, he was being assessed behind closed doors. There's almost like a little dead patch in behind the away bench down here at the showground, which is where players can sometimes be assessed. But everything appears to be OK.
10: That's good news if you're a Cats fan.
13: And it is, but I'll be loving the start regardless. Two for Manor, two for Dempsey.
11: We talked about those Geelong key forwards and how they were going to react, but it's the smalls, like you said, Alicia, and they're just getting away from those Giants tall defenders. We know they're so good in the air, just not competing at ground level.
13: Cats by 12, 18 and a half gone in the first, and that's an easy tap down by De Koning, straight to Bailey Smith, uncontested. Out to the wing it goes, marked by Bowes, opposed to Angwin, over the top. The kick for Shannon Neal is intercepted by Sam Taylor, who started really well. Just his sixth game of the season, the two-time All-Australian defender. No Jack Buckley there, his partner in crime. This is a nice start by Taylor. His team under a bit of pressure in this first term. He's punched towards the boundary line after Taylor's kick by Blitzavs. We'll have a throw in just forward of the wing. Looking forward to the matchup between O'Sullivan and Cadman throughout the afternoon. Mm. One of the best young key defenders up against one of the best young key forwards in the competition.
14: Pye tosses it back in. Blitzarves in the contest with Cal Brown, and now he pins Blitzarves here in the tackle. On the subject of seeing footy players out and about, I did see a former Brisbane and GWS defender getting some of the filthiest donuts you'll ever see, by the way, at the Bondi Farmers Market earlier this morning. High spiral.
11: They're healthy, those
14: hit.
11: Donuts.
14: They are, actually. They're pretty good. Humphreys with a spoil on Toby Green. Free kick here going the way of the Cats for a hold.
13: Joel Patfield could have three of them and not put on weight.
11: That's the weekly treat.
14: It's with Tom Stewart. Saturday footy here on ABC Sport. And Jeremy Cameron, who's stationed at half-back and has been since the opening ball up, has it for the Cats. They lead by 12 points here as we're at to hit time on the opening term.
13: Cameron's kick up to half forward. The leap there came from Harrison Oliver. Ball stays in. Here's Shannon Neal. Decided against kicking it for some reason and then shook off a tackle and handballed it forward. Now Dempsey just pokes it into the pocket. Ashes there, opposed to Manor, the two number sevens. And in the end, Holmes takes it over the boundary line. We'll have a throw in left forward pocket for the Cats. Taylor and Green with seven touches each for the Giants. Tanner Bruin with six for Geelong. Manor and Dempsey with two goals for the Cats.
10: Dempsey's looking really dangerous around stoppage. I thought it was forward, but he's just playing a really attacking wing role. But Xavier O'Halloran, his matchup, is getting sucked in, and he's holding width.
14: That stoppage here, Smith beats Oliver to the football. It's Bailey Smith against Clayton Oliver. And now dispossessed, Humphreys mopped up by Clayton Oliver. Iden sweeps it wide, back to Dempsey. Hurried kick from 40 out, hangs there a while in the pocket. Two on two, spoiled from Bowes. Down there for Jack Martin, still alive inside that boundary line. It missed Callahan, mopped up by Iden. Hot footy here for Taylor. Callahan, back they go again now. Laverde, handball picked off. Cameron intercepted well. Wouldn't quite retrieve it though. Bedford does for the Giants. Speeds a hand pass off Lockie Ash, who goes bounding off half back.
13: A handball over the top to Canelio. One more to Gothard. He's got another on for Cadman. Gives it to Cadman now. He's got a man all on his own inside 50. And that is Riley Hamilton who's taken the grab. 45 out straight in front. And he will have a shot in his second game for his first goal in AFL footy.
11: That was just a perfect example of how you get through that spare, wasn't it? You saw Tom Stewart rush up. Couldn't quite get there to close down the space. The handball over the top. It was a 3-on-2 inside the Giants forward 50. And Cadman chose the right target.
13: Well, this will get the Giants going if Riley Hamilton can slot this one. The Academy product in just his second game. 45 out, straight in front. Right foot drop punt. Just fades across the face. And the opportunity goes begging for the young man. Through for a behind. The Giants 2-2-14. Geelong 4-1, 25, 22 minutes gone in the first term.
14: As the Cats go beyond offensive 50. Out of the members' side. A towering spoil from Connor Iden. Is there any more pressure on the first potential first goal? Like, are you thinking about the celebration, maybe? I don't know. Is there any more pressure on that first goal?
10: Yeah, you're probably thinking about it a little bit. But I can tell you, when he does kick his first goal, watch every orange jumper get around him. He's a very lovable kid, Riley Hamilton. Two of his sisters play for the red and white team.
14: Yes, I did see Cynthia wearing a Giants scarf last week, which caught the eye of some of the Swans fans. Hot footy here, Angwin off to Callahan for the Giants, and now Toby Green keeps it alive. Angwin was run down by Atkins. We'll throw it back in. But yeah, Riley Hamilton, of course, the Canberra lad who debuted there last week against Fremantle. Cats lead here in Sydney by 11 points, 23 gone in the opening term.
13: Jake Stringer without a touch in the first term after kicking seven last week. Sam De Koning matched up alongside him for the moment. Here's Manor. Caught well by Angwin. We've got the hands free. Back to Holmes. He managed to spin out of a tackle as well. Beautiful handball to Mullen. And now Bailey Smith running off him. Kicks to half forward. Grab taken by Bowes. Couple of kicks out from goal. Has a man all on his own though inside 50 in Tom Atkins. That was too easy considering where Bowes was up against the boundary line. Atkins did well to run hard into space. Now hands it off to Jeremy Cameron against his own soft side. The man from centre half back playing behind the play has shanked it out of bounds on the full after kicking so many on this ground, of course, over the years. Jeremy Cameron, a 9-time leading goal kicker for GWS. He's missed everything on that occasion. Cats still lead by 11.
11: He kicked it like a defender.
14: The Giants stump it clear through Xavier O'Halloran. 26th birthday today for Xavier O'Halloran. One of their three inclusions back in the side as it's put back inside 50 by Martin and now picked off by Lockie Ash. The Giants, they trail by 11 points here. 24 gone to the opening quarter. Ash almost run down. Great chase it was out there on that far side of the ground. Iden shrugs away one would-be tackler. Little 1-2 hand pass with Clayton Oliver. It's flared wide by foot to Angwin. And they'll get some dash going here from this member's side as Harrison Oliver copped a high tackle. Umpire's going to call them back here for a free kick going the way of the Giants. It's not going to go Oliver's way, though. It'll go the way of Tevi Bedford. Was dealt with by Stewart. So Bedford, short to find Harry Oliver. Just forward of halfway here for GWS. Cats by 11. At the 25-minute mark of the game. Harrison Oliver inside 50. Intercepted again by Tom Stewart.
13: Poor kicks. Just picked Stewart out. Speaking of poor kicks, much better from Lawson Humphreys. Out of bounds on the full on the wing. For the free kick to be taken again by Harry Oliver. So plenty of it on the side of the ground. Goes short to Ash. Possession number 7 coming up for the Giants, number 7 in Lockie Ash. That's a brilliant kick. Just goes across the ground to open things up.
10: Sam Taylor, what's he doing up there?
13: It's marked by Taylor. You can go up there because every single Geelong player, as we can see, is behind the ball now. Set up nicely, just trying to protect this lead as we get close to quarter time. Gathered by Holmes in defensive 50. Gets it over to Dempsey. Now Cameron. And the Cats get another one on the counter. They've got it on the wing through Jack Henry.
14: He just stumps it long inside 50. Wants the target, Neil, has 2 to beat. Pulls it down. No mark was paid, though. They pile in from all angles. And the umpire says, give it to me for a ball up.
10: Just the pace of the game has just slowed down a little bit the last couple of minutes. Both sides making some skill errors, but it's been an entertaining first quarter.
14: On ABC Sport, the voice of Alicia Eva. Cats by 11 points. Clearing kick here from Connor Iden. Bounces toward the boundary line at left half back for GWS. Bowes in the contest with Angwin. Now Holmes rides that boundary and did not keep the ball alive. And so it will be thrown back in.
13: Not happy about it, Max Holmes.
10: No, but it looked a metre out.
13: It did.
14: We had the best angle from up here, didn't we? 4-1 plays 2-2. 27 gone on the opening term. Back in it comes. Briggs and Blitzarves in the contest. Bedford had a path clear for him. Picked off by Mullen. Hand pass off to Atkins. Snaps towards full four. Himmelberg spills it in the path of Fonte. They're away here. The Giants throw a Halloran.
13: Halloran has a third bounce. Moving up to the wing now. Bounce number 4. Have a fifth. Brilliant run, Xavier Halloran. A 6th bounce. Fantastic effort. Moves him up to half forward now. Brown can't take the mark inside 50. Strong tackle by Gothard to lock it in there. And Rouster's handball goes astray. And the Cats can relieve some pressure through Bruin. Out to Bowes. Now the mark is taken by Neil. Great run O'Halloran, who plays game 100 next week if he stays in the team against Essendon. 6 bounces up to the wing.
14: Can take 10 bounces if you don't have the right kick, the right entry. It all comes to nothing.
10: Oh.
14: Neil, speaking of bad kicks, turns it over here. Thomas goes back in now. Rouston, Oliver, and now Gothard wide by hand to Toby Green from 55. Unguarded square, the skipper. Not quite. Stewart gets back there facing the goals and takes the mark. And we'll chip it across now for Connor O'Sullivan. So it's been sort of end-to-end stuff, but no finishing of late for either side. Cats with 4 goals, Giants with 2. 11 points is the visitors' lead as we approach the 28-minute mark here at the Sydney Showground. And again, on that far side of the ground, Guthrie gets involved. Kick down the line to find Jack Martin, who's quietly racked up nearly 180 games across 3 clubs. Another short kick, Mullen in the chain. Now Dempsey marks. He's 60 from goal. 2 goals in the game so far for him. He does turn and go whack towards the goal square. Neil, it skids through here for Dempsey. I don't believe it.
10: Free kick, I think.
14: Free kick is being paid. So it will come back here the way of Sam Taylor. That's why it's so unbelievable. It's at fullback with the Giants, who trail by 11 points here. The Cats by that same margin, 28 and a half, and it's gone in the opening term.
13: Possession number 10 for Sam Taylor in this first term to go with 4 marks. Let's kick out to right half back for the Giants, gathered by O'Halloran, spun in the tackle and turned over now. Gathered by Smith, snaps it deep into attack. It'll bounce just inside the boundary line, and that'll suit Geelong. The rollover for a throw-in next to the behind post. Cats lead by 11 with 29 minutes gone in this first term.
15: He's had 10 touches, Sam Taylor, because Geelong's had 21 inside 50s.
13: Yeah. It's been an excellent showing so far by the visiting team as Neil palms this down. Gathered by Manor, looking to add a third goal to his name in this first term off hands and then eventually taken over for a rush behind by Ryan Angwin. So the Cats lead by a clean 2 goals, just under a minute to go until quarter time.
10: Yeah, 21 inside 50s to 9. Ball just living in the Geelong forward half for most of this quarter.
14: Certainly was in the first 5 minutes. The Giants didn't go forward of halfway. Himmelberg on the kick out. Kick was too deep down there for Green in the contest with Bruin. Kept alive by Geelong. And now Bowes slung to ground by Angwin. Loose ball picked up by Holmes. Sends them back inside forward 50. Spoil there from Fonte on a couple of those attacking options for the Cats. So it's going to be thrown back in deep in attack for Geelong at the Olympic Stadium end. There's a game on today. Canterbury plays Canberra, I think you'll find. 12 points is the Geelong lead here at the half-hour mark.
13: Chance for the Cats to add another one late inside this first term. Bouncing ball inside 50. Mullen is gathered by the man he's trying to tag in Finn Callaghan. We'll have another ball up in the right forward pocket. He's done a good job of it so far, Mullen. Callaghan with the six disposals, but only the one kick. So he's struggling to influence the game. The Giants flyer. As Shannon Neal leaves the field due to the blood rule. Blood spilling out of the top of his nose.
10: Yeah, only the 13 metres gain for Finn Callaghan too, which is very, very, very low for him.
13: The obvious tag every time you play the Giants, isn't it? Yep. So you would have seen it coming.
14: On comes Jack Henry as Neal makes his way off. So he'll get patched up. Yeah, Geelong big man. The visitors control things so far with that 12-point lead. Dangerfield's coming off as well. Due to the blood rule.
13: Also from the exact same spot to the top of his nose.
14: So there'll be a stoppage inside 50 as we see Ollie Wiltshire re-enter the game. Time for one more here for the Cats, perhaps. Deep in attack. Umpire blows time back on. It's Jack Henry and Briggs. Then Oliver, it's Clayton Oliver, just tumbles a kick away beyond defensive 50. It'll be last touch here, Geelong, with still some seconds left in this opening quarter. Connor O'Sullivan, but every game this year and last. Long to the hot spot. Oh, huge pack grab. What a fly from Dempsey.
13: Wow.
10: He's causing all sorts of headaches. He's a winger that's just got license to roll forward and just do what he does best, which is just freakish things.
14: Came from four deep in the pack. He's kicked two goals in this first term so far. Here he is lining up for a third. That was absolutely superb. Reaching from the back of about three Giants players. Ollie Dempsey takes a mark of the year contender at full forward.
13: What a quarter he's had.
14: Two goals last week. Had 22 disposals. And a great opening term here for his third goal. He just nurses it through. Three goals for Dempsey. And the Cats extend their lead after the quarter time siren here at the Sydney Showground. So 5-2-32 for the Giants, who are 2-2-14 with those three goals to Ollie Dempsey and two for Sean Manor. While for the Giants, their goal kickers so far, one to Aaron Cadman and one to Callum Brown here at the Showground. Repeating earlier, St Kilda beat Port Adelaide 13-9-87 to 10-13-73, but an injury toll certainly for Port as well as the result. So Butters suspected syndesmosis. Of course, the question is whether he's played his last game in a Port Adelaide jumper. Mitch Georgiades concussion, Lockie Jones rib injury, plus Jack Lukosius also finished on the bench as well. They had one fit rotation for most of that final term at Docklands, and the Saints hanging on to win there by 14 points to improve their position now to 8 wins, 9 losses in 10th spot on the live ladder. And that's about where these teams are. The Cats with 9 wins before

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3: Henry plays the hand pass forward here. Wiltshire run down, shares it with Dempsey from the pocket. Balks around Ash. He'll snap Ollie Dempsey from 40 out. Rides it all the way home. So at last, the Cats break through. Through weight and possession. Ball inside 50 through Atkins. On to Dangerfield lead. And he does take the mark. And he's paid the mark. 30 out. On a angle in the left forward pocket, lays off the hand pass here, and Manor bursting by, receives it and snaps from the same part of the ground as the previous goal, where Dempsey kicked the first.
4: Here goes Angwin, tucks it under his arm, sends the Giants deep inside 50, and the mark is taken by Cal Brown. Now that's a settling play for GWS. Brown runs around and kicks through. Giants on the board. And the Bruins there. O'Sullivan's got some trouble and he's caught holding the football. Tried to burst through the pack. Aaron Cadman said, you're not going past me. To draw the Giants level. Straight through the middle. Caps off his brilliant defensive work inside 50, Aaron Cadman. Good mark, Shannon Neal. Just outside 50. 45 degree angle to the right. Decides to poke it into the pocket for the lead of a teammate there in Ollie Dempsey. And he's taken the mark. He's on the non-preferred side for a right-footer, so he'll have to try banana this one. Doesn't need to open up the angle too much. Go for the drop punt and slots it. Well, that's backing yourself.
3: O'Sheen Mullen. Now the hand pass comes wide. Bally Smith up the Dempsey. Hurried kick trickles towards that central area. Iden run down. Manor picks up here. He snaps to the left and the Bungarted square. That's superb finishing from short Manor. And a couple of goals for him as well.
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3: Geelong controlling things here in a very important game for both of these sides. The Cats are 5-2-32. Greater Western Sydney, the Giants are 2-2-14. Quarter time here at the Sydney Showground. Brett Sprigg alongside Daniel Garb and your experts on ABC Sport are Joel Patful and Alicia Eber.
5: Well, the Cats dominated early and they dominated late, didn't they? The Giants got back in the game through the middle part of that quarter through some good ball movement when they started to switch the ball, change the angle on that loose down back and use their hands to draw him up as well. So they were able to get some good inside 50s. Just bombed away a little bit when they had that momentum and just couldn't find their target inside 50. But for the Cats, 23 inside 50s, just overwhelming that Giants defence in the end. And the whole field defence of the Giants, they really just couldn't stop them any further up the field and just kept allowing inside 50 after inside 50, and eventually it just got too much. Ollie Dempsey popping up, kicking three goals, who was dangerous as well. So the other thing I wanted to chat about was Jeremy Cameron down back, what our thoughts were on that. And I think from my point of view, they've got him into the game, but they've got to put him back up forward. He's not going to spend, I wouldn't have thought you'd want him spending the whole game up there as your key forward. So it would be interesting to see how that goes for the rest of the game.
6: Yeah, I think Jack Henry started the game forward to allow Jeremy Cameron to start half back, and he's up and about. He's had a few score involvements. He's had quite a few inside 50s. Inside 50s? Two inside 50s and a score involvement. But, yeah, Jeremy Cameron kicks goals, doesn't he? Ollie Dempsey. So he was doing so much damage up forward, I thought he was playing forward, but he's on the wing. So he has license to get forward, push hard forward and get involved. He's looking really, really dangerous in the air and ground level. And the matchup he has at the moment is Xavier O'Halloran. And we saw O'Halloran take six running bounces down the wing opposite the broadcast side, and that is because his matchup Dempsey had pushed so far forward. So if Dempsey's not getting the ball, then the Giants can switch the ball outside to the winger, and that's why O'Halloran had so much space. But I think the first things first, they probably got to clamp down on Dempsey. But yeah, as you mentioned, Joel, Geelong just owned. The ball just lived in their forward half for the first almost 10 minutes of that quarter. So that's where centre bounce becomes really critical from a Giants perspective. Territory early, get the ball inside their forward 50 when Geelong don't have time to set up with that plus one behind the ball. And that's where scoring opportunities open up.
4: Adam Kingsley late to get off the ground, having a last word with his defensive group.
3: 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Carlton v Hawthorn at the MCG coming up, as is Adelaide versus Gold Coast at Adelaide Oval, of course. 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

0: 18 points here at the Sydney Showground. Second quarter underway. Clayton Oliver hand pass off to Briggs. It was smothered down there by Holmes. Run down again by Oliver, who can kick inside 50 and intercepting at centre-half back. Jeremy Cameron. There he is again. Short ball by foot to Holmes. Lays it off back to the, I guess, former spearhead Jeremy Cameron. Goes down towards half-forward. Taylor this time comes across the Giants. Intercepts his own ball here at right half-back.
1: Well, there's a true key defender in Sam Taylor. If Jeremy Cameron's having an influence, whether it's throwing the Giants or not is up for discussion, but it's certainly helping the Cats at the moment. It's moving him around after that quiet game last week. There was word that they were going to do something different with him, Geelong. He's working a treat. 9 disposals, 323 metres gained. As Lachie Ash sends the Giants up to half forward. Cats up by 18 points. Angwin tries to gather the football. Well tackled down there by Blitzavs. And we'll have a ball up just forward of the wing for GWS.
2: Giants fans not happy because I think Ryan Angwin was in a headlock then.
1: Briggs palms it down. Atkins in the clinches. Sends it forward. That'll be a last touch free kick going the way of GWS. Atkins opposed to Oliver. That's an interesting matchup to the toughest players in the AFL.
0: Lachie Ash, who's had more midfield time to out disposals against Fremantle last week. A high kick inside 50. In from the side, Callum Brown. Ricochets down towards Callahan. Goffard off to Canelio. Left foot snap from the veteran. Spoiled away now by Stewart in the contest with Green. Through the legs down there of Jeremy Cameron. Goffard tries again. He was pinned at a tackle, didn't have it. Umpire says play on. Mopped up here by Mitch Nevitt. Now it comes out here to Jack Martin. Speaking of veterans, from that members' side logo, kicks inside 50 for the Cats. Only player back there is Himmelberg. He fields it on the bounce. So now goes for a bit of a trot and kicks to find Taylor at right half back for the Giants. Cats lead by 18 points. Hand pass off to Ash. Handball to Iden, a vice captain to a former captain in Stephen Canelio. Kicks right across the middle of the ground, and Thomas got in the way of his teammate Joe Fonte. Bounced out towards Wiltshire. Geelong keep going here from that outer wing up inside 50. Dangerfield, and it's fought away from him by Himmelberg for a throw in at right half forward for Geelong.
2: The build-up seemed all right then from the Giants' perspective in terms of trying to take the ball out to the open side where they had some space, but Harvey Thomas and Joe Fonte just both wanting the ball, not communicating.
0: I hear the wince there, not just from your leadership, but from the Giants fans here.
1: Well, Spriggy's right. Thomas did get in the way of Fonte. That's who the kick was directed for. Thomas coming back the other way confused the situation. Here's Dangerfield back on the ground. Got it to Blitzavs. Bouncing ball in the right forward pocket for Geelong. Well done by Laverde. Won the tussle with Henry, but gave it back to Bailey Smith. His kick smothered. And over the boundary line, we'll have a throw in right forward pocket for the Cats, who lead by 18 points.
2: He's given plenty of space then, Bailey Smith. Toby Bedford on him at the moment. He's probably annoyed that was smothered because he had plenty of room to gather that ground ball inside his forward 50.
1: Shannon Neal doing the right work in attacking 50, opposed to Briggs. Briggs palms it down to Taylor, had plenty of it. Almost turned it over with the handball to Mullen. Callahan is able to gather it, give it back to Taylor. Possession number 13 for the fullback. But it's marked there by Dempsey, who has probably been the best on ground at the moment with 3 goals in that first term.
0: And a great mark to boot late in that opening quarter. High inside 50. Nevitt, speaking of good marks, goes up, couldn't bring it down. Hand pass off in space now. Overrun by Martin. Angwin, troubled though by Wiltshire. It came to Fonte. No, it wasn't. Tackler is rewarded, holding the ball. So Wiltshire will have it top of the goal square for the Cats to add more punishment here to the Giants.
2: Joel, as a defender, it just looks like at the moment when the Cats go inside forward 50, there is a forward that is just getting too easy a run and jump and launch at the ball. I'll let you guys call this.
0: Kick 1-3 against the Lions last week. Wiltshire pops this through from point-blank range. In just his 11th career game since being drafted in 2023. He makes it now 6 majors in this game for Geelong. 6-2-38, a new game-high lead of 24. The Giants are 2-2-14, early stages second term.
3: Yeah, you're right, Lisa. They're definitely getting a good look at it, aren't they? It's the It's almost if the Giants defenders are a little bit reactive, not doing their work early. You want to try and get that body on and not let them take those three or four steps and jump into the pack. There's probably three or four we've seen now where they've really launched at the footy, and it creates that soft drop as well, especially in the goal square, that which then creates a little bit of chaos, as we saw then. Angwin trying to break the tackle and create something, but couldn't quite get the ball away. But good forward pressure from the Geelong forwards. It's those repeat inside 50 as well. It just builds that pressure, and then finally something breaks down.
1: Inside 50 is 26-11 in favour of Geelong for a 24-point lead. 5 minutes gone in the second term, and Ollie Wiltshire, 9 goals from 9 games so far this season. Well done by Toby Green. Found some space at centre-half forward. Got it to Bedford. The Giants need the next badly. That might have evaded Connor O'Sullivan. I think it has. And bounced through. Well, that was scrappy in the end, but crucial for the Giants. And Connor O'Sullivan will be thinking, I should have done a lot better there. Had the chance to get hands on the football. And it just bounced underneath him and threw for a major to Toby Bedford. The margin back to 18 in favour of the Cats.
2: Well, I think all of the good work there was done by Toby Green, slipping the tackle of Jeremy Cameron. He almost just lowered himself and slipped out the back. So Kieran Briggs jumps up and gets the clearance from centre bounce. Really, really important. We've spoken about that. But it's the slipped tackle by Toby Green, who then shoots the handball out to Toby Bedford, who's followed up from centre bounce, and a really nice finish there. But I reckon maybe that slip tackle will be spoken about on the podcast this week.
3: There was a couple efforts there that weren't quite up to scratch. Were there? You talk about pathetic up forward. Don't know if you can do that as a key back.
0: Long by 18. Clearance goes away to the Giants. Clayton Oliver, high kick inside 50. Too deep down there for Callum Brown. Reaching from the back in defence, Guthrie. Toby Green, hand pass out there. O'Sullivan gets there this time for the Cats. And shares it now with Tanner Bruin, who's ragdolled toward the boundary line by Callum Brown. So a throw-in now inside 50 for the Giants, who have some momentum now in this early stage of the second quarter.
2: He's looking evasive, Toby Green.
1: He's playing really well. 18 goals in his last 6 games. So he's bang in form despite all the conjecture around his future. Here's Toby Bedford for 2 in a minute. This time O'Sullivan gets hands to it and punches it through for a rush behind. Yeah, 11 disposals. 4 inside 50s, a couple of score involvements of the Giants skipper playing some really good football.
0: Got match review stuff coming through, by the way, so some big news potentially here around Jack Crisp. Stay tuned in the next few seconds. Holmes goes from half back towards half forward, cut off there by Laverde. Jack Crisp with no case to answer for his incident with Tom Blamires during the first quarter of last night's match at Docklands. Blamires receives a handball from a teammate and is tackled by the side. Goes inside 50 here, by the way, the Giants. Stringer reaching for it now. Won't stick out the boot. Gets a hand pass back to Cadman. He's wrapped up down there again by Zach Guthrie. My point is, so no issue there for Jack Crisp, only Tom Blamires' tackle. Billy Frampton won match for his tackle on Whitlock. So that is the MRO news coming through. Meanwhile, the Giants from their stoppage inside 50. Emilio wastes an opportunity to the near side. It's 6-2-38. The Giants are 3-3-20, back at 3-4-22. And Jack Crisp can keep his streak going across 280 games now next week.
3: As he should be. But it's hard to tell these days, isn't it, which way it's going to go with some of those tackling and the call they're making. There's been far less. It's got a couple of weeks this year.
1: Cats by 16 points. Bailey Smith dropped the mark. He probably should have taken it half back. That allowed for the turnover. Clayton Oliver sends the Giants back inside 50. Gathered by Bedford, who's been really busy of late. And that time, Jeremy Cameron sticks the tackle and locks him up just inside 50 at left half forward.
0: So finishing off that point, it was the view of the MRO that Crisp does not use excessive force in executing a tackle, and that Blamires had both arms free for him to attempt to brace for impact with the ground. So there you go.
1: It's a ball up. A few of the players had run away thinking it might have been a boundary throw, and it won't be. So there's no real ruckman there, actually, to attack the contest, because they ran away thinking it was a boundary throw-in. And in the end, Bailey Smith wins the free kick in the right back pocket. Bit of confusion there amongst the teams. And Smith will go short laterally to O'Sullivan. Switches play. Guthrie's there. Did well to watch that and juggle the mark. Plays on quickly. And here's Nevitt. The late inclusion for O'Connor. Marking on the wing. Handball over the top now. Looking for Colajasny. Well read by young Riley Hamilton, punched over the boundary line. Cats lead by 16 points. 9 minutes gone in the second term. Saturday footy on ABC Sport.
2: Insufficient intent, they're saying. So he's punched the ball.
0: So Crowds realise that as well. Holmes gathers, goes inside 50 here for Geelong. Big three on two. Up in front, Sam Taylor bursting through Bowes for the Cats. Handball picked off by Himmelberg. The Giants can rebound from fullback. It just trickles beyond defensive 50. Sits up on its point for Cornelio. Looks to evade Tanner Bruin. Of course, former teammates for a couple of years. Cornelio tracks it back inside D50 for Connor Iden. Didn't go 15, so play on, says the umpire. And he'll switch it across here, members' side for Sam Taylor. Geelong by 16 points here, 11 go on second term. Strong contested grab taken by Riley Hamilton. One of two debutants last week for GWS. Short kick infield to find Himmelberg. Is there a who's standing? Who's the Wiltshire's there and also Neil? I think the crowd, one of these guys is not standing. So it goes down towards half forward. The score from O'Sullivan out of bounds for a throw-in. And is that one going to be insufficient attempt? The crowd's asking.
2: Well, I think, I mean, Riley Hamilton, what other option did he have? He was literally punching the ball out of the opposition hands.
1: That was a legitimate spoil for mine.
2: Yeah.
1: Not sure how that was insufficient intent. He took a good grab just after that, Riley Hamilton. It's a bit about him. Cats lead by 16. Boundary throw in outside attacking 50, though, for GWS, who are trying to work their way back into this game. Strong tackle, Toby Green on Jack Martin. Martin did well to get the arms free, though, and the handball away. The Giants lock it in. Briggs was looking for Harry Oliver. Well done by Bruin, though. Was that a clean possession? The Giants fans think not. Bruin's turned it over anyway, though. Marked by Thomas inside the centre square. Long ball into attack. O'Sullivan's there, punches it away. Didn't get clean contact, though. Holmes has work to do. Has turned it over to Stringer. Stringer, 40 out, tight angle. We'll have a shot on goal. It's across the face. But the Giants have woken up now. Cats lead back to 15 points, but GWS doing all the attacking, Joel Patful.
3: They are, and they've upped that pressure around the footy, haven't they? They're able to turn the ball over there in their forward half rather than turning it over in their defensive 50, which gives them repeat inside 50s.
0: A kick out for Jeremy Cameron. He's used to having the ball in that part of the ground, just not the defensive end. So he was at fullback that time. Bradley Smith from left half back for Geelong. Big pack forms here. Knocked away down there by Laverde, and it's over for a throw-in.
3: Don't know about this, Riggy. Jeremy Cameron.
0: Playing centre-half back, then fullback, taking kick-outs.
3: No. Talk about pathetic. Pathetic's putting the key forward as a spare defender when he's up against it. Put him up forward.
0: I think win or lose or draw, there'll be plenty of questions for Chris Scott post-game around that particular move. Here's Briggs off here. Now it's worked away by Jack Au. Picked off by Bowes. Room to bounce at left half forward. Closing inside 50. And Iden makes a contest down there on Ollie Henry. Kept alive by the defender. Now Taylor just hurries his kick beyond defensive 50. Two on two. Knocked down by Jack Henry this time. Not far away from you on the boundary, Phil Pryor.
4: Yeah, that's correct. And some of the Giants fans surrounding me down here now have no idea what a spoil versus insufficient intent actually is.
0: I was going to say, we had one paid and then, of course, one not paid, which I think neither should have been anyway. Geelong by 15 points here. The Rucks wrestle, De Koning and Briggs. Gothard, speaking of wrestle, wrapped up down there by Mitch Nevitt. Ball jars free here for Bradley Smith. Neat little kick inside 50. Didn't go 15 metres. Picked off, though, by Taylor anyway. Callahan, standing start. Little 1-2 here with Iden. And the flying Finn goes beyond defensive 50.
1: Up to the wing. Cornelio's there. Worked his body. Worked Bruin underneath it with his body, but it's been paid as a push in the back. That seemed to be pretty smart in terms of his body usage by Stephen Cornelio. The umpire thought differently. But Bruin will take the free kick on the wing. Cats by 15 points. The former Giant sends Geelong back into attack, punched away from the contest by Himmelberg.
2: We'll have a boundary
1: throw-in.
3: Well, where do you draw the line?
2: Yeah, I know.
3: Right. I mean, they make it harder and harder for themselves with some of these decisions.
1: 35 out from the Cats' goals. So Jeremy Cameron did say last week Darcy Garner did a great job on him. Connor Iden is the usual matchup for Jezza and has done pretty well on him in recent times as well. So maybe they thought they'd mix things up. Geelong, and they do lead by 15 points.
0: Back in it comes, and the Rucks again slap it out of bounds for a throw-in.
3: Just hide him at the other end of the ground.
2: The inside 50 count this quarter is going the way... Oh, hang on. I've got my stats right. Going the way of the Giants. So we've mentioned it in the first quarter. Geelong were owning it. Well, now the Cats have just drawn level so far this quarter, but it's been all Giants early on.
0: Visitors by 15 points overall, and comes down here for Hamilton. Just tumbles it beyond defensive 50. Spilled by Toby Green. bursting by Harvey Thomas. Gets onto it now. Kick on the half volley. It was awkward there for Cadman. Front on contact comes from De Koning. Humphreys mops up now for Geelong. Shares it with Mullen. Back to De Koning. Humphreys still running. Goes inside forward 50. And it might skid into the goal square a little wide and out of bounds. And no further score here. Geelong 6-2-38. Greater Western Sydney at 3-5-23 at the halfway stage or thereabouts of this second quarter. Saturday footy on ABC Sport. You're with Brett Sprigg alongside Alicia Eva, Joel Patful, Phil Pryor. Here's Dan Garb.
1: And Cats are up by 15 points. Shannon Neal palms it down and then does his own roving, tries to slap it towards a teammate. And they're in the left forward pocket, the Cats. Gathered by Atkins, works it back to Jack Henry. His snap misses near side, through for a behind. Cats up by 16 now, 6-4-40. In fact, 6-3-39, GWS 3-5-23. 15 and a half gone in the second term.
0: Reaction from the MRO. We're getting fans claiming Collingwood discount, of course, on the Jack Crisp adjudication on Tom Lemyres. If you just missed it, no case to answer for the AFL's consecutive games record holder. So free to play in game, I think it's 280 next week, Jack Crisp. After being cleared for his tackle on North's Tom Lemyres last night. Billy Frampton, though, with a one-week suspension offered for his incident with Whitlock. It goes out of bounds here for a throw-in, by the way, at the Sydney Showground, where Geelong leads the Giants by 16 points. Jan says, that's the case for two Pies players. Why did Curtis get 3 weeks? North always gets the short end of the stick. Thank you, Jan. Your text throughout the day and night, 0437-774-774.
1: Fair complaint. And the Giants fans for the Bronx cheer because Cal Brown has won a free kick just backward of the wing in that ruck contest. I feel as if it's going their way, the GWS faithful. Stewart comes out to meet it at centre half back. Did well to impact the contest. Kolodziejczyk gathers and gives it to Bailey Smith. He drives it up to half forward. Himmelberg there competing with Wiltshire. Did well, Harry Himmelberg won the contest. Got it back to Lockie Ash. Harvey Thomas, though, dropped the sitter of a mark. So the Cats can regather. Smith to Manor. Guides a forward, but under pressure. It's picked off by Connor Iden. And here we'll go to Sam Taylor, who will now dispose of it for the 18th time in this game. His career high is 21. As Cadman takes the mark at centre half forward. To Sam Taylor, the leading possession getter on the ground. You don't say that very often. And Cadman will have a shot from 55 out directly in front in search of his second for the game.
2: And they're not all from kick-ins either. No, but that was a really clever kick from Harry Rowson, just pulling it back inside to the corridor where Aaron Cadman was leading up. All Geelong defenders' eyes lit up to the open side of the ground. They started moving that direction and Cadman just straightened them up. Harry Rowson pulls the kick.
1: Cadman from a long way out on that beautiful left boot just pulls it a touch. Through for a behind. So the Cats lead by 15 points, but the Giants, after being clearly second best in that first term, just working their way back into this contest nicely.
0: Here they go with Humphreys on the kick out. Deep beyond defensive 50. Blitzarves. Whistle on play for a hold. It will in fact go the way of Mark Blitzarves. Speaking of records, as I mentioned, he becomes the most capped wookie lister in history with game number 309 today. Back inside 50 for Jeremy Cameron. And now the forward turn defender for this game only finds Bailey Smith on the members' side of the Sydney Showground. Ali Smith with his 11th disposal of the game. High towards half forward. At the back, Fonty there for the Giants. Off to Iden. Runs straight to Nevitt. Got away from him, though. Handball picked off by Ollie Henry. Now Dangerfield. Back now to Mullen. Back to Henry. He'll turn away from one tackler. Himmelberg gets it back now to Nevitt, who can snap and miss across the face to the right-hand side. Geelong peppering away. 6-4-40. The Giants are 3-6-24, 19 gone second term. Saturday footy on ABC Sport.
2: Just feels like at the moment the Giants are kind of winning the uncontested ball movement game, but when the balls go into a contest, Geelong seem to be winning those battles, those ground balls, and then chaining out a little bit too easily in this second quarter.
1: Lockie Ash surveyed his options and eventually went to Fonty in the left back pocket. He moved it up to Hamilton on the wing. Shannon Neal, though, is able to gather for the Cats and snap one towards half forward. Bouncing ball suits Geelong. Wiltshire gathers. Strong tackle, though, by Laverde. Wiltshire had a couple of teammates running past him, and Laverde stuck a really important tackle to wrap him up. We'll have a ball up on the paint of 50, right half forward for Geelong.
2: You're right, Garby. That was a very important tackle. Dempsey was running goal side.
1: Oh. Here is Dempsey, though. Got it anyway. centres it, looking for Dangerfield, takes the mark. No, he doesn't, opposed to Himmelberg. He got free. You don't often see Patrick Dangerfield waste that kind of situation. But after moving Himmelberg off the football, he dropped the chest mark over the boundary line. And we'll have a throw in left forward pocket now for the Cats.
2: Ollie Dempsey just looking really dangerous around those stoppages. He's just running forward of the stoppage. Xavier O'Halloran needs to make sure he's goal side of him.
0: Geelong by 16. Talks of Alicia Eva on ABC Sport. Himmelberg to Iden. Quick disposal to kick beyond defensive 50. It's a wrestle there with Toby Green and Tom Stewart. Oliver burst by here for the Giants. Run down from behind by Nevitt. Bowes puts the Cats back inside 50. Reaching for it, Neil. Comes down for Dangerfield. Into the back of him goes Harry Oliver. Loose ball here, pounced on by Manor, who can snap on the run and not quite pushing it across far enough. It's a minor score for Sean Manor, and the Cats lead here by 17 points. Time on second quarter on ABC Sport. Phil Pryor on the boundary.
4: Yeah, Geelong player Jack Henry has just been taken down the race, being escorted by one of the medicos, so something to consider there.
1: Himmelberg out to left half back. Fonte's taken the mark. Cats up by 17. They've lost four of their last five, and their last four against the Giants. It's a high-stakes encounter, this one. Big leap by Cadman on the wing. Guides are down, and Holmes is able to gather. Yeah, with Essendon to play next week, GWS after beating Fremantle last week. If they can win this one, they can perhaps go on a bit of a run and get back into the wildcard mix at least in the second half or latter part of the season. Nevitt moved it up to Wiltshire. Wiltshire runs around and guides it for Dangerfield, who's all alone in the pocket. It was a block on Himmelberg. He got about 3 metres separation. And Patrick Dangerfield, the legend, will have a shot from about 25, 30 out, tight angle to the right.
3: Well, there's a complete defensive breakdown from the Giants. It was a 3-on-2 in favour of the Cats as they came inside 50, and Dangerfield was the one that took advantage. Free lead up.
1: The 8-time All-Australian. The banana on the right misses near side. Cats lead by 18 points, 6-6-42, GWS 3-6-24.
0: Get to your text regarding the Jack Crisp MRO outcome. He's clear, so no issue there for Collingwood's Jack Crisp. 0437 774 774. Any other questions, queries, comments? This is an awkward situation here as Ollie Henry almost intercepted there for the Cats from the kick out. Ash mops up here defensively for the Giants, and now Bedford thumps it down the corridor. Oh. Hamilton from behind on Stewart, not paid the grab. Gathered now by De Koning, kicks out in space in the middle of the ground. It's mopped up now by Nevitt. One of several blondies out there for Geelong. Goes towards half forward. Iden outnumbered Dempsey in the contest, although Halloran mopped up by the latter of those. His handball knocked down in space as well. And now it's out of bounds for a throw-in at right half forward for the Cats. The scoreboard end of the Sydney Showground as the day becomes night. It's the twilight fixture. Feels more like night time now as we approach the halftime break. 6-6-42, the Cats. The Giants are 3-6-24.
1: Griggs and Blitzavs. Cats rotating rucks yet again. Here's Dempsey. He's been brilliant. His snap inside 50 is marked by Laverde. The umpire says that bounce just in front of Laverde. So it won't be a mark, in fact. We'll have a ball up in attack for the Cats. 40 out from their goal. Right half forward. Griggs knocks it down. Laverde gathers it. Needs to get rid of it. The Cats were ready to pounce. Did so to O'Halloran. He may have caught his opponent high there. Umpire says no. That was Nevitt. He didn't quite like the treatment he got. Another ball up just outside attacking 50 for Geelong.
0: Peyton Oliver burst through here at stoppage. Thumbs it to the outer side. Down it comes. Head over at Humphreys. Gothard with him in the contest. Humphreys gets a hand pass away here. Back to Connor O'Sullivan. Back to Tom Stewart. And a neat ball to find Atkins. Forward of halfway on the outer side for the Cats, who lead here by 18 points, 24 gone in the second term. Holmes from half forward inside 50. Jack Martin couldn't quite control the grab, and it's watched by Himmelberg bouncing out of bounds for a throw-in. The stoppage inside 50 here for Geelong to control the game thus far.
3: Well, the Giants have put their spare around the stoppage here, trying to get the ball moving forward, but it doesn't help. Oliver just burst, kick that ball forward, hit the Geelong defender, who was there loose as well. So you're not using your spares.
1: Late stages of the second term. Saturday footy on ABC Sport. Free kick going the way of the Cats here. Inside 50. Well, the silence around the Sydney Showground tells the story. It's Jack Martin who's won the free kick. He's been pretty quiet so far, but he can have a shot from 40 out, tight angle to the right, to move Geelong back out to a clean four-goal lead.
2: Not sure what the free kick was for, but I imagine it was just a hold on the jumper as he was trying to move through stoppage.
1: Went against Harry Oliver. Jack Martin misses across the face. So Cats lead his 19 points. Finn Callahan, just the 9 disposals, only 2 kicks and 33 metres gained. Ocean Mullen winning that contest in a big way, the Geelong Tagger.
2: Where's Jeremy Cameron gone? I'm trying to find him on the ground.
1: There he is, spare behind the play again.
2: There he is.
5: Himmelberg brings it beyond defensive 50 here. Cameron in the contest. Takes the mark. There he is. So he's close to the half four this time. Four to the wing. Geelong go back inside 50. And it's marked in the pocket. It was a pinpoint kick to find the man down there in Ollie Henry. And he'll have it in the left forward pocket. No more than 35 metres out.
3: That's why he's so dangerous on that forward half, isn't he? His foot skills are elite.
5: Opens up the angle, Henry, and curves it around superbly. At last, the Cats have one. Well, peppering away, missed opportunities, but Ollie Henry, with his first goal of the evening, extends Geelong's lead now to a new game-high mark of 25 points. 7-7-49 to the home side, who are 3-6-24. We've played 26 and a half minutes in this second quarter on ABC Sport, where your experts are Joel Patful and Alicia Eva.
2: So at the start of this quarter, the Giants were owning the inside 50 count. At one point, it was 7-4. Now it's 15, and this is for this quarter alone, 15 inside 50s to 9 going Geelong's way. So in the last 10 minutes, Geelong are just, it's gone back to forward half football for Geelong. Every time the Giants go long to a contest, it's either marked by that spare defender, and on that occasion it was Jeremy Cameron, or the ball is just being won at ground level by Geelong's numbers. They're using the handball chains really well and just finding targets inside forward 50.
5: That broke a run, by the way, of 9 straight behinds for either side. So it feels like it was a bit of a tough second term, it has been.
1: Cats by 25 points, and Holmes bounds away from the middle of the ground after the ball up. Martin will gather it just inside 50. Good tackle on him by Himmelberg. And he'll have a ball up close to the paint. Is there a way to get Finn Callahan into this game? Can they move him somewhere else to half back, perhaps? Because at the moment, he's getting no free ball.
3: Well, you can, but I mean, there just needs to be a word around the Giants. Just get involved. Give him a handball receive. Give him a cheap one. He can come around the back. Give him a kick out. Just get him involved in around the footy.
2: I mean, if he went to half back, if I was coaching against him, I'd send the tag still there and just follow him, because Finn Callahan from half back, a handball receive option, is quite dangerous.
1: Ocean Mullen doing a brilliant job at the moment. Now Callahan wants to get to Bailey Smith to perhaps try and shake the tag. That means that Bedford and Mullen are opposed to each other, the two taggers. Here is Bailey Smith up to half forward, punched away from the contest by Sam Taylor. Smith gathers it again, just forward of the wing. Cats by 25 points, late stages of the second term, and that's a nice tackle. That's in a half back by Fonte on Ollie Henry, the last goal of the game. So we'll have a ball up at centre half forward for Geelong.
5: Cats lead by 25 points. Neil scrapping for it. Taken all over there first for the Giants. Toby Green bursts by, breaks the Smith tackle, and his kick down the line to find Cadman. Wasn't paid in the contest, though Sullivan wraps him up. The ball does come loose, and now Toby Green's kick smothered. Cadman tries again here on his preferred left. High kick inside 50. Callum Brown's down there with Tom Stewart. Knocked down here for the Giants, and now Bedford up against the boundary line. Run out of bounds by Tom Stewart. We'll throw it back in at right full forward for GWS. 29 minutes gone in this second term, so approaching half-time. Geelong 7-7 plays the Giants 3-6.
1: The Giants could do with one before the main break. There's Briggs, opposed to Blitzabs. Briggs palmed it down. Stewart got the handball free from the contest, but they haven't cleared the area, the Cats. Angwin to Hamilton. That's a poor kick, ill-directed, but Bedford chops off the releasing handball and can now snap on goal, but has missed. A really good opportunity with the chance to kick two in the quarter, Toby Bedford. It's across the face and through for a behind. Geelong's lead is 24 points. In fact, hit the behind post. It's out of bounds on the full. No score at all. And the Cats will bring it back in from the right back pocket.
5: And they still lead by 25. Dempsey off to Oisin Mullen. debuted against the Giants in 2023 at Minya Park. It's long beyond defensive 50. Martin in the contest with Himmelberg, who claims he was blocked. Martin follows up here to Koning. Hand pass back here to Ollie Henry. And now Humphreys from that far side of the ground sends it deep towards half forward. Taylor in the contest with Neil off hands for a throw-in. At 65 around from the Geelong attacking goal. They lead by 25 points at the half-hour mark of this second quarter. Saturday footy on ABC Sport. Earlier, the Saints beat Port by 14 points at Docklands. Coming up tonight, Carlton v Hawthorn at the MCG. Adelaide v Gold Coast at Adelaide Oval.
1: Sam Bekoning doing the ruckwork now. He's got seven different options when it comes to Geelong and those stoppages. Well gathered by Toby Green. Got it back to Harry Oliver on that left boot. Works it up to the wing. Free kick going the way of the Giants. So they've got time here for one last attack before the main break. GWS trailing by 25 points. It's with O'Halloran on the wing. He's turned it over though. This could be devastating for the home side. Well gathered though by Laverde. Got it to Oliver. That's Harry Oliver. Now to Clayton Oliver. Long ball inside 50. Can someone take a mark for the Giants? Hamilton with a big leap off hands. Toby Green's there. Snap towards goal. Will it bounce true for him? Tom Stewart is able to gather. Chooses not to rush the behind. Instead sends it out to right half-back. Strong grab taken by Jeremy Cameron. An important mark on the halftime siren. He's been one of the stories of this first half for Geelong. They lead by 25 points. A two-time Coleman medalist has played at centre half-back. He's got 12 disposals and 10 marks, and he's been a big reason why Geelong take a 25-point lead into halftime here at the Sydney Showground.
5: And at 25-point lead, as Daniel Garb mentioned, 7-7-49 to 3-6-24. Goal kickers, firstly, for the Cats. Three for Ollie Dempsey, and a Mark of the Year contender as well. Two for Sean Manner, and one each to Ollie Henry and Ollie Wiltshire, who kicked his in that second term. Meanwhile, for GWS, the goal scorers so far, they had one goal four in that second term alone. The goal kickers, just the three majors so far, to Callum Brown, Aaron Cadman, and Toby Bedford. So the visitors lead by 25 points here. Very quickly, down to you, Phil Pryor.
4: Yeah, we're still waiting on an update on Jack Henry, who didn't return when he went down to the rooms to be assessed. And there have been a few players in the wars for Geelong, but we can get into that when there's time after the break.
5: Thanks, Phil. Get to your text shortly, as well as ABC News coming up at halftime. But the thoughts of our experts here, Alicia Eva and Joel Patfull on ABC Sport.
3: Yeah, well, it was a bit of a slog towards the half, the middle half. We talked about the both sides kicking 9 points consecutively, which dropped a bit of momentum for both. They're both playing that loose in defence, which we talked about a few times, and both teams struggling to work the ball through there. They were bombing it long, and that spare for both teams has been really effective. Sam Taylor's been great for the Giants, and Tom Stewart up the other end, and Jeremy Cameron that we've talked about, both being that spare for the Cats. But it was probably the Cats that moved the ball a bit cleaner, hit some targets inside 50 towards the end of that quarter and converted, needed something special from Ollie Henry from the pocket that kind of got them going again. And it's probably what the Giants are lacking is that polish inside 50 and that ability to finish once they get it inside 50, whether that's a mark or, you know, a quick snap or someone who can finish. Probably Jake Stringer, the one that's missing down there, and even Cadman. I want to see him flying at the ball a little bit more and providing a contest. So a few things to work on from both teams, but still definitely a close game here. Only a couple of goals in it.
2: Yeah, I think Geelong have had 19 more inside 50s. So that's a pretty big number up until half time, and that's why Sam Taylor is the second leading possession getter on the ground from a Giants perspective with 18. Clayton Oliver, of course, leading the way for the Giants with 21. It just looks like the eye test watching live looks like, you know, both sides are winning contested possession wise. Giants are plus three contested possession. Ground level, it's looking like when Geelong win it, their handball chains are more effective than what the Giants are at the moment. So at a contest, the ball goes long to a contest. The ball is either marked by Geelong and then sent straight back in, or it's come down to ground level. When Geelong are winning it, their one handball is turning into two to three handballs, effective handballs, whereas and therefore leading to scoring opportunities. Now, not so much goals. We saw a lot of behinds that quarter. But it just seems like Geelong are getting really good representation at fall of ball and then able to kind of move the ball by hand more efficiently than what the Giants are at this point in time. From a Geelong perspective, Bailey Smith has had the 17 with, you know, 371 metres gain, 8 contested possessions. Max Holmes has been busy. From a Giants midfield, Oliver's been really, he's been really busy. Finn Callahan, we've spoken about the quality of player he is. He's been really well held by O'Shea Mullen.
5: So I must admit, when you pointed out to me at the start of the game, Joel, I thought it could be a bit of a gimmick, this, you know, Jeremy Cameron going to centre-half back. He spent the entire half. The reigning Commonwealth medalists have spent the entire half in defence, so I guess we assume it continues for the second half.
3: Well, you'd think so. I mean, I talked about it during that quarter, and I don't mind it as a gimmick, like you said. Get him involved in the game early, get a couple of touches, get him back in the game. But, I mean, for him to stay there for the whole half, I think it's a bit of a almost desperate act from Geelong, and a little bit embarrassing, I think, for him to spend that much and to be the loose as well. I think if he's playing key position and having a matchup down there, I don't mind, but he's playing as the spare defender, as a common medalist, all-Australian player, to go behind the footy. I don't see the sense in him staying there for the game.
2: I mean, to play devil's advocate to your point, Joel, the last few games you would argue Connor Iden has done a really good job on Jeremy Cameron.
5: Yep.
2: So do you throw a different look? And we saw his kick inside forward 50 to Ollie Henry. Joel, you mentioned when he's in the forward half how dangerous it is. So is it? Does he continue to play back? Does he come up onto a wing? Does he go forward? I mean, he's a magnet that you can move and he will impact around the ground. But I think it certainly would have thrown the Giants' defensive unit in terms of matchups and what they were expecting. It's definitely been a different look, but it'll be interesting to see what happens in the second half. Well,
3: yeah, I mean, I think you've got to back your stars in, and he's such a good player that I would back him in to beat Connor Iden. Like, he might have got beaten once or twice, but he's too good, and I think it shows that the Cats are genuinely concerned about where his form's at and whether he can compete with the Giants' defenders, so they're looking at another look, which is a concern going forward for the rest of the season.
5: It wasn't a high-quality quarter, that one. It was, 2 goals 5 to 1 goal 4. So just the total of, 3 goals in it, where the Cats extended their lead to 25 points at the major break.
1: They've lost 4 of their last 5. Perhaps they felt a little bit stale. He's the man you can throw around, and maybe it's just freshened the whole field up for them. A little bit Geelong.
2: And it'll be interesting. I mean, if the Giants pull back 4 quick goals, does he then swing back forward?
5: Yep.
2: So I think he does.
5: Yeah. On our way to ABC News, 0437 774 774. Owen the One-Eyed Cat says Bradley Smith showing signs that after being out that he is back up to the pace of the game and about to create big problems for GWS. Thank you, Owen, from Bruce Rock in WA. As I said, 17 touches. He does have the most disposals for them. It hasn't felt like he's imposed himself too much on the contest necessarily, but I'm sure there'll be still a half of footy to go here at the showground as well. That's still a lot of disposals and a half of footy. This hasn't felt like he's had the same sort of presence, I suppose, around the contest. Enjoying the call in Queanbeyan, says Anthony. Joel, 2 years at the Giants. How was that? Wasn't it 3 years you had at the Giants?
3: 2 years. I played two years at the Giants.
5: Two years.
3: It was good fun. Played some good footy, actually. Last game there was a prelim final, so
5: fell in love with Sydney, and here you still are.
3: Exactly. Grateful for the experience.
5: Jan, if that's the case, I'll mention Jan's text regarding the MRO outcome. Paul says, I'm not going to say anything too in detail without sort of trying, you know, I don't want to defame people here. I am liable for your text. Paul doesn't like the whole, outcome here. Suggesting there's a Collingwood conspiracy. Jacko in Burswood says it's the right decision with Crisp. Andrew says, what was Frampton supposed to do? He gets 1 week, by the way. Just gift the lad a goal. Does that mean no defender can tackle from behind without risking suspension? Poor decision. He goes on to say that should the AFL copy tag touch footy and move to Velcro tags on the shorts, if a defender grabs the tag, it's a handover. Why not? Is there anything absolutely awesomely beautiful as corridor football, says our corridor football lover who texts in every game. Ask Alicia about her great goal in the practice match today. I missed this.
2: Who was the game?
5: I don't know. I could give you the number later on.
2: Come on, anonymous.
5: Good sausage or what?
2: Oh, yeah, it was a decent snap on the run over the boundary, celebrated to the crowd that wasn't there.
5: And you had a depleted side. You lost by a kick to the mighty Brisbane Lions. So
2: yeah,
5: it's not a bad effort in the preseason.
2: Good hit out.
5: The AFLW Giants. Re-MRO and Curtis v. Chris Packle. local West Coast supporter here, so I'd never been one to poo-poo the old Collingwood discount. Definitely valid. However, Curtis has been done for these dangerous tackles a fair few times now, even without the controversial one last year. Most other players seem to have been able to change the ways they're tackling overall, but not Curtis. If we want to stop seeing players medically retired or taken out for a season for concussion, we need to stop with the poor North Melbourne blah, blah, whatever. Stop giving people an out. And then Curtis is not doing the right thing. Not that he and or North Melbourne are involved in multiple coincidentally controversial bad MRO calls. Thank you for that. And Donnie in Spearwood says, again, it's more Collingwood conspiracy regarding the MRO. Thank you very much. Libby driving from Lightning Ridge to the Glasshouse Mountains and enjoyed the afternoon of footy as the reception has worked. It's working fine now. Thanks so much. And Fran says, thanks for the call and special comments. Enjoying the call. Go GWS. Crisp can keep going. Yes, he can keep his consecutive games run going after being cleared by the MRO for his tackle on Tom Blamires earlier. Here at the showground, it's the Cats by 25 over the Giants. From a reminder, of course, they've lost their past four. Against the Giants have Geelong, and coming up later on, Carlton plays Hawthorn at the MCG, Adelaide v Gold Coast at Adelaide Oval. Before we get to all of that, right now it's time for ABC News.
6: Hello, this is ABC News with David Rollins. US President Donald Trump has threatened Iran after the funeral of its supreme leader Ayatollah Ali Khamenei saw open calls for his killing, further underlining the tensions gripping the Middle East as the interim deal to end the war buckles under repeated flare-ups in the region. Trump made the comments on social media after senior US officials demanded Iran make a public statement saying the Strait of Hormuz is open and ships traversing the vital waterway won't be attacked anymore. In response to public calls in Iran for his assassination, Trump wrote 1,000 missiles are aimed at Iran, with thousands more to follow in the event of it trying to kill him. China has announced a temporary export ban on helium as the resumption of military conflict in the Middle East threatens to trigger new shortages of the gas critical for computer chip manufacturing. Earlier this year, the US-Israeli war on Iran led to helium shortages, disrupting companies globally, including in China, where the AI industry increasingly relies on domestic chips. Helium is essential for heat management in semiconductor production. Ambulance Victoria is reporting record demand across its services, with paramedics attending more than 1,000 Code 1 emergencies every day over the past week. A surge in winter illness is contributing to the demand, prompting a plea for Victorians to only call 000 for serious or life-threatening emergencies. Ambulance Victoria Acting Chief Executive Tigran McManey says they're expecting the demand to remain quite high across the weekend.
7: We definitely prioritise ambulance attendance to those who are in most need. So definitely for our emergencies such as strokes, cardiac arrest, chest pain, serious respiratory ailments, we absolutely want to be there and help you.
6: The mayor of a central Victorian shire has been forced to stand down after becoming the third council representative to have criminal charges laid against them by a local resident. Everett Gray takes up the story.
8: Hepburn businessman David Penman has laid private prosecution charges against Hepburn Shire Mayor Tony Clark. The charges relate to financial documents that are alleged to be missing from the Shire's annual budget, which was passed by the council last month. Councillor Clark has been forced to step down from council. Mr Penman also laid private prosecution charges against Hepburn councillor Don Henderson and CEO Bradley Thomas back in March, and those matters are still before the Supreme Court. In a statement, Hepburn Shire has noted that all allegations are unfounded and untested and not part of a police investigation.
6: Investigations are continuing into the disappearance of a 30-year-old Darling Downs woman in Queensland. Chelsea Malunga reports.
9: Yana Armstrong has been missing for 4 days. She was last seen at her home on Gordon Avenue in Newtown on Tuesday. Her car was found unlocked and abandoned nearby, sparking concerns for her welfare. Detectives say her 4-month-old baby was found at Ms. Armstrong's Newtown home and is being cared for by relatives. Specialist crews are today searching through bushland at Black Gully Reserve and Rangeville in the Toowoomba area. Police are keen to hear from anyone with information that could assist the search.
6: An emergency declaration sparked by a police incident in the Rockhampton region in central Queensland has been lifted. Officers attended a property on Granville Street in Emu Park at around 1:30 this afternoon after reports of shots being fired. Authorities have since confirmed there were no firearms located and no one was injured during the incident. The declaration was revoked at 20 past three this afternoon, and police have thanked the community for their assistance. In sport, Spain will meet France in the FIFA World Cup soccer semi-finals next week after the Spanish side's 2-1 victory over Belgium in Los Angeles. Larry Buttrose has more.
10: Spain dominated the match early with Fabián Ruiz scoring in the 30th minute.

0: but Belgium equalised before the break. Disappointment plagued the Belgians after it, however, with highly regarded goalkeeper Thibaut Courtois forced to leave the field with a thigh injury in the 71st minute. Spanish substitute Mikel Merino was on the field for less than 6 minutes, but scored in the 88th minute of the match to send his side through to the final four. The other two quarterfinals will be played tomorrow morning, Australian time, with Norway facing England in Miami and Argentina meeting Switzerland in Kansas City.
1: And in rugby league, Cronulla has thrashed the Dolphins 66-0 in Brisbane.
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3: 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And enough trivia to impress your co-workers for weeks.
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5: Pass off in space now, overrun by Martin Anglin, troubled though by Wiltshire, came to Fonte, no it wasn't, tackler is rewarded, holding the ball, 1-3 against the Lions last week, Wiltshire pops this through from point blank range,
6: well done by Toby Green, found some space at centre half forward, got it to Bedford, the Giants need the next badly, that might have evaded Connor O'Sullivan, I think it has, and bounced through, well it was scrappy in the end. But crucial for the Giants.
5: Geelong go back inside 50 and it's marked in the pocket. It was a pinpoint kick to find the man down there in Ollie Henry. And he'll have it in the left forward pocket. Opens up the angle, Henry, and curves it around superbly. At last, the Cats have one. While peppering away.
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5: Time here at the Sydney Showground as your Saturday of footy on ABC Sport continues. Geelong leads GWS by 25 points at the major break. You're with Brett Sprigg alongside Daniel Garb, dual best and fairest winner at the Brisbane Lions, Joel Patful, dual All-Australian Alicia Eva, with Phil Pryor's contribution from the boundary as well. I did just see our good friends Ty Keneally and Jason Saddington walking along the boundary. There's, I guess it was like a little league thing. I don't think it was academies, although it might have been. we count those, don't we, in the academies, the under-8s? But they did give a wave, so they would have been in the box, I think, here with us, if not for the fact they were required down there. So nice to see them. Things happening elsewhere, by the way. I mentioned earlier that the Saints beat Port Adelaide by 14 points at Docklands earlier today. Zach Butters headlines the injury concerns there for the Power, among other reasons, because it may well be his last game in a Port Adelaide jumper. That's an ankle injury, suspected syndesmosis, Mitch Georgiades concussion, Lachie Jones ribs, Jack Lukosius also finished on the bench with a leg injury. So the Saints led by 36 points at halftime. Port got within 3 points on three separate occasions in the second half, but never got their nose back in front. Cal Wilkie, 34 disposals, 16 marks, best of field. He got the 3 votes in the ABC Player of the Year. The Saints improved to 8 wins, 9 losses in 10th spot on the ladder as it currently looks. 14-point winners earlier, St Kilda over Port Adelaide at Docklands. I mentioned tonight, Carlton v Hawthorn at the MCG, Adelaide v Gold Coast in the City of Churches. You can hear either of those games via ABC Listen, our trusty app. Just stream ABC AFL or AFL Extra for a call of either of those games, which we'll preview a little later on as well. In the NRL, an all-time win for Cronulla. They beat the Dolphins 66-0, so their biggest winning margin ever at Dolphin Oval earlier up in Redcliffe. And the game happening just next door here at Stadium Australia, Canberra 4 leads the Bulldogs 0. In the NRLW earlier today as well, wins to... where are we? Round 2. Wins earlier to the Titans over the Bulldogs. West Tigers beat the Cowboys and the Roosters lead Newcastle 6-0 in the first half across town at the Sydney Football Stadium. The World Cup, Garby, your World Cup is over. But of course, so we have the semi-finals fast upon us. Of course, we'll see France play Spain in one of those. And then our final remaining four teams to the other semi-finalists. We've got, England up against Norway and Argentina against Switzerland. So likely England, Argentina joining France.

0: the Spain the semis?
1: Well, they're the two favourites, and if so, haven't we got a couple of blockbuster semis? And England-Argentina, you could probably make an argument as one of the bigger rivalries in world sport, certainly in world football. Can you consider the war history and the Falklands between the two nations, and then the Maradona hand of God, the David Beckham red card in 98? They dislike each other enormously. If they meet in the semi with France and Spain, who are the two best teams in it up to this point in the other semi, my goodness, we'll have two incredible games on hand. But England have got to get past Erling Haaland and Norway tomorrow, and Argentina the same against the Switzerland team, who are really good in the other quarter.
2: Geelong by 25 points here at the Sydney Showground. Your text welcome 0437 774 774. Oh, I omitted this part of Tegan's text earlier before news. The Occam's razor definition. Are you across the Occam's razor? Occam's razor is a problem-solving principle stating that when faced with competing explanations, you should prefer the simplest one. I think I agree with that. Okay, if you keep getting banned for dangerous tackles, it's probably because you're tackling dangerously, regarding Paul Curtis and his repeat infringements there. And Jack Crisp cleared, by the way, by the MRO for his tackle on Tom Blamires out of last night's game. Alicia Eva, Joel Patful, where's this game going?
3: Well, Finn Callaghan started forward, and O'Shane Mullen's gone with him. Just to point that out, but big second half underway for both sides.
2: Jez has still gone back, so Daniel Garb, second half underway.
1: Giants trying to get Finn Callaghan into the game. O'Shane Mullen doing a brilliant job on him so far. Cats up by 25 points. Here's Bailey Smith on the run. 40 out. Slots it. Brilliant start to the second half for the Cats. And Bailey Smith, with 18 disposals to his name, now has a goal to boot. But there is a casualty behind play for Geelong, and that's Tanner Bruin. And there is a couple of concerned teammates standing around him. Max Holmes and Ollie Dempsey. Big goal by Bailey Smith to send Geelong out to a 31-point lead. Bruni's back to his feet. That's a good news in terms of it not being a muscle or a ligament injury or a bone injury of some sort. But he did
4: dump tackle
1: thrown into the turf by Toby Bedford, and that is likely to be looked at. Bruin, though, seems to have shaken it off to a reasonable level, and that might save Toby Bedford. Cats lead, though, by 31 points. Bailey Smith finishing off the play.
2: What's the Occam's razor on that? What does our man razor think? That's what I want to know. 31 points is Geelong's lead here. So a goal from that very first stoppage. Bailey Smith and now Neil. Shots away Clayton Oliver. Smith gets involved again. Tumbling kick inside forward 50 here for Geelong. Bouncing down there towards Blitzarves. Knocked back here in the path of Bruin. He sends Geelong back towards that goal square. Up in front, down there again. It was Ollie Henry. Martin can't get hands to it. Himmelberg does for the Giants. Ash spun a full 360 in the tackle on the goal line. And Himmelberg runs it out of bounds for a throw-in.
4: Well, two huge centre bounce clearances for the Cats, straight down into their forward 50. Exactly what the Giants don't need. They need better field position. Get it up the other end of the ground and hold it in there. 42 inside 50s now for the Cats.
1: Shannon Neal wrestling with Briggs. Briggs palms it down. Well done by Iden to get to the footy first, but a strong tackle by Nevitt on Angwin to lock it up. Inside forward 50 for Geelong. 31 points their lead by. Trying to break this run of poor form, the Cats. Oliver clears defensive 50. Blitzavs is there. And he's able to spoil it away from Cal Brown. The two number 46 is going at it. So a boundary throw in just forward of the wing, right next to where Phil Pryor's sitting.
2: Back to you shortly, Phil. And we'll toss it back in on that member's side. Blitzarves. And Oliver left it behind. Nolan's hand pass off the deck. Went off the face there of his teammate Blitzarves. Now Clayton Oliver gets involved for the Giants. High spiralling ball towards half forward. Cadman taps it out in space. Green gets it in front of Humphreys. Toby Green is under some pressure, and his hand pass went straight to his good mate Jeremy Cameron, who just thumps it beyond defensive 50 here for Geelong. It's a hot footy on the other side. Won by Dempsey. Off here to Holmes bursting by. And now again here tackled is Neal. Dempsey gets involved again. Spun down by Thomas. Holmes. It's a whistle on play here coming back for a hold. It will go the way of Geelong and Ollie Dempsey.
3: Geelong were able to win that contest there with a lesser number. So their hunt around the contest has just been a bit better than the Giants.

0: this afternoon. His 19th disposal coming up. So there's two shy of his career high, Sam Taylor.
1: Well, they're lucky they had him out there today. He's been fantastic down back.
0: And he's great seeing and watching back at his best, the two-time All-Australian. The Giants trying to generate some run out of half-back, but Fonte's turned it over. Picked off by Kolodziejczyk. Now at half-forward, Jack Martin taps it to himself, but might have done a little bit too much. Teammates are trying to alleviate the situation. That was Atkins, now Humphreys, and he's well tackled. So the Giants were able to drive Geelong back there, and Brown wrapping up Humphreys. They'll have a ball up at centre-half forward for the Giants to trail by 31 points.
2: Up it goes. Briggs palms it down. Bowes burst through stoppage, though, and he's wrapped immediately by Angwin. And umpire says holding the ball. Ryan Angwin has it here for the Giants. It's his 14th game this year. The most he's played in a season is 50, and that was a few years ago. One of those fringe players on their senior list. Angwin goes inside 50, trying to find Stringer. Chopped off down there by Humphreys, who turns tackler down there as well on O'Halloran. Ball jars free now for Stringer. Spinning through traffic now, Kolodziejczyk dispossessed. Hand passed out there by Nevitt. Humphreys off the deck, off to Holmes, and now Smith from right half back to one-on-one. Down there in the contest, Laverde is there with Ollie Henry. Room to bounce and go inside 50. Not quite a neat kick, though. Himmelberg's there first in the contest with Dangerfield. Paddled back there in the path of Laverde. Out of a tackle. We'll come back here for a hold. Giants free kick. It will be with Lockie Ash at centre-half back for GWS, who trail by 31 points. 6 minutes played, third term.
0: Ash up to half-forward. Cal Brown takes the mark, opposed to Jeremy Cameron, and plays on quickly. Gives it to Toby Green. The skipper assesses his options. Long ball looking for Stringer. He'll take the mark. Didn't take it on the second attempt. Had the perfect sit, but then out of nothing has a shot on goal, Jake Stringer. But it misses to the left-hand side, so Stringer with a couple of behinds, only three touches this afternoon after kicking seven last week. Probably should have taken the mark on the second attempt. Cats lead by 30 points.
2: Phil Pryor on the boundary.
3: Yeah, Geelong have only come out with the four on the bench in this third term. Jack Henry will not return to the field tonight as a precaution following a knock to the throat.
2: Okay, thank you, Phil. Repeating earlier, Mark O'Connor was laid out for quad tightness. Cats go inside 50 here. Low ball, Neil to Dangerfield. Tumbling kick from the pocket. Doesn't quite have the angle. Picked up there by Thomas on the last line. Lockie Ash can burst away. Shows good pace. Off here to Bedford. And now by hand again here to Harry Oliver. Back to Bedford. Middle of the ground, Clayton Oliver. Now Ash still going. Sweeps it wide now for Rouston. Giants on the entry with Rouston. Have a look from 48, son. Goes toward the pocket, two on one. Up there, Cadman couldn't get there. Guthrie will rebound now for Geelong.
0: That was the orange tsunami at its best. Beautiful run out of half back, but Rouston failed to cap it off with a kick. Holmes goes short to Blitzabs, and now Bailey Smith marks on the wing.
4: Just corridor ball use. I think there was a text message
2: We have a serial corridor fan on our text every single game.
0: Cats move it on through Guthrie. Inside 50 they go. Himmelberg is back there and he takes the mark uncontested in front of Ollie Henry in the end. Here's Angwin.
4: He had nothing to kick to.
0: Scrappy kick. Should be turned over. And Sullivan's there. Cadman did well to make a contest. Now Oliver has it at half back. Can't quite release it though. Well done by Holmes to win it back. Got it to Kolodziejczyk by hand to Humphreys. Managed to get the hands free and move it forward, but it's over the boundary line now. Forward of the wing. A throw in. Just outside 50 for Geelong, who lead by 30 points.
4: Well done, Clayton Oliver, then. Giants were, I think it was a 4v2 Geelong's way then, and he just willed himself to just get a few repeat tackles in. He's blown himself up now, but he started well this third quarter.
2: Can the Giants run down this deficit? 30 points the Cats' way. It's come back in the field of play, and now a high tackle. Ooh, a bit of afters here with Rouston down there initially. It will be awarded the free kick, and now Bowes and Angwin still wrestling as Rouston gets to his feet at left half back. Pete from Footscray says Occam's razor, otherwise known as the KISS principle. So keep it sweet and simple, or keep it simple stupid. This kick not so simple here for Rouston. It bounces out of bounds for a throw-in. Geelong ball at right half back. I've never heard Occam's razor before. Have you heard that term before, Gowdy? Occam's razor? No.
0: So I have.
2: No, I'm glad it wasn't just me.

0: Jasny retreats inside defensive 50. Toby Green makes the contest down there on Zach Guthrie. Gives away the free kick to the Geelong defender. So the Cats by 30 points. Riley's on his way home from umpiring local footy in Northern Taz. Loving the call. Go Cats. Thank you, Riley. 0437 774 774. Bailey Smith kicks down the line to find Humphreys, and the Cats are away.
1: Getting busy, Bailey Smith. Plenty of the footy now.
2: Oh.
1: Humphreys kick. Well spoiled away by Shannon Neal, by Sam Taylor, who has been fantastic throughout this game for the Giants. And his team has a lot of work to do if they want to keep their four-game winning run going against Geelong. Trading by 30 points.
3: They do. It's that forward structure. They need to have a look at what's happening forward of the footy. They're getting the inside 50s but can't finish off their play. That last kick inside 50, struggling to find a target.
1: And Tanner Bruin is in trouble. He's going down to the rooms now. Perhaps a bit of a delayed impact from that head knock. The dangerous tackle from Toby Bedford earlier on. So that could be an interesting story. And he doesn't look like he's in a great way, Tanner Bruin, as he heads down to the rooms.
2: You're right, Joel. The Giants aren't able to find marks inside forward 50. I mean, Cadman's doing a good job of bringing the ball to ground, as is Jake Stringer, but they're just losing it at ground level as well.
0: They lost it here as well through Ryan Angwin. Trying again, Finn Callahan. Got some kind of kick away. Bowes there, collected by Hamilton. And we'll ball up again, members' side of the ground. And by waste no time with Briggs and DeConing in the ruck. Mullins kick smothered, gathered here by Laverde, fires out the hand pass, got some dash going here through Angwin, the Giants, from just forward of halfway, 3-on-2, loose man in there, well, dropped by O'Sullivan, Cadman spins through, check side, might bounce toward goal, and took an unkind bounce for him, out of bounds here, and no change to our score. Just the one goal in this second half so far, which was Bailey Smith's goal in the first 30 seconds of the third term. Phil Pryor on the boundary.
4: Yeah, there's some extra context with Tanner Bruin, who twice in that first half had quite lengthy assessments down on the bench. He didn't actually take part in the last 15 minutes of that second quarter with some kind of hip flexor issue.
1: Cats out by 30 points. Ball in dispute, inside attacking 50 for the Giants. Nice tackle by Cadman to lock it in that area on Humphreys. We'll have a ball up. We need the next one desperately. GWS. Briggs tries to tap it over his shoulder to the on-running Toby Green. The ball is locked up once more. He's battled away well, Kieran Briggs. It's DeConing now, one of the rotating Geelong ruckmen. Here's Toby Green. Just a high up and under. Didn't go very far. Evades everyone, and eventually it is knocked through for a rush behind. So the lead is 29 points in favour of Geelong. You look pretty comfortable in the manner in which they're defending it right now, Alicia Eva and Joel Paffel.
3: Well, the one thing you know against Geelong is they want to get Tom Stewart as a spare. So everyone knows that going into the game. The Giants just don't have a plan for that at the moment. They've continually bombed it inside 50. Whether it's Stewart, whether it's Cameron, O'Sullivan, they're just getting loose and creating that spare behind the ball, and then they're using it on the way out. The Giants need to come up with a plan on how they can fix that.
0: Free kick against Jack Martin, or against Brian Angwin, going the way of Jack Martin, and he'll throw it across defensive goal here for O'Sullivan. They'll choose the outer side here, Geelong. Dropped out there by Guthrie. Bailey Smith bursts with the tackle of Jack Au, and we'll ball up again on that southeastern wing of the Sydney Showground. 13 minutes played in this third term. 8-7-55 plays 3-8-26. That's Geelong's lead so far. Dempsey battled it down there towards O'Sheen Mullen. Manor bursting by on that left peg inside 50 as Ollie Henry dispossessed. Thomas Hampass also a shocker. Henry was taken high. Free kick Geelong. 60 out from their attacking goal at the Olympic Stadium. And 29 points their lead. Bailey Smith onto it now. Will let go from 55 towards full forward. Nevitt in the contest. Got a shove. Another free kick going the Cats' way. And more opportunity here for Geelong to extend their game-high lead midway through this third quarter.
3: Well, it's a bit lazy there and almost dangerous, the push in the back into
0: Laverde.
3: The contest.
0: Yeah.
3: Boy, was it Laverde or Angwin almost, I think, coming off the wing might have pushed him into the
0: oh, yeah, Angwin pushed him from behind.
3: In the goal square.
0: Laverde, yeah. He got sandwiched between them, did Mitch Nevitt. Only his second game this year. His first since opening round. And he pumps this through. The Geelong's second goal of this third term. And they extend their lead now to 35 points. 9-7-61. So the Giants are with 3-8-26. 14-minute mark of this third quarter. Saturday footy on ABC Sport with Alicia Eva and Joel Patfull.
2: Well, a nice finish there from a pretty simple set shot. But, look, yeah, shoved in the back, Ryan Angwin. Look, what do the Giants do for the remainder of this third term? They're actually winning clearances, the Giants, which suggests that they're getting territory, but it's just this forward 50, forward connect that's really, really breaking down for them. And Geelong just seemed to be able to move the ball too easily on turnover. What does Adam Kingsley do? Do they equalise numbers? Do they send someone to Tom Stewart? It's going to be really interesting to see what happens in the next 10 minutes.
3: Well, their basic skill levels let them down at the moment by hand and by foot. So it was a turnover around their defensive 50 that time, which forced the ball back inside 50. Just that basic skill, chaining those possessions out of their back half, letting them down.
1: Bailey Smith, 7 disposals, 263 metres gained, 2 score involvements and a goal in this third term alone. Having a big impact when it matters. Cats up by 35 points. Giants need to get moving quickly. Here's Harvey Thomas on the wing. Goes back to Roustan, over the top to Briggs. He'll pump it inside 50, the big ruckman, who can fly for GWS. Cadman's there. O'Sullivan does well to punch it away. Gothard will snap, but it was touched off the boot. The kick was impacted. And Dempsey, in line with Cameron, were able to move it out of defensive 50 for Geelong. O'Sullivan tries to slap it forward. Didn't connect. Gathered by O'Halloran. Got it to Gothard. Evaded the tackle. Now to O'Halloran. There's a shot off a step from just inside 50. Hits the post. And it's looking pretty good. But just hit the woodwork. Xavier O'Halloran's effort. The Cats' lead is 34 points. We've gone 60 minutes in this third term. Saturday footy on ABC Sport.
2: Joel, to your point then, in terms of foot skills and fundamentals, the Giants really seem to be missing Lachie Whitfield tonight. We know the Giants don't want to kick long down the line because there's an outnumber. Just having that elite ball user across half-back that can find those shorts, they're definitely missing him tonight.
0: Members side, Nevitt, Manor, and now Holmes on the outside. Room to bounce, and now kicks up to the flank. Dangerfield from behind on Laverde. Spills to Taylor. Laverde back here, and the Giants can release from half-back. Briggs takes the mark on the wing members' side. Toby Green, from a standing start, collects it and just slows things down. For a moment here, the Giants skipper. High ball inside forward 50. Trying to find Cadman. It's picked off by Humphreys. It's intercept ball at both ends. It's been not a high-quality game, it must be said. But the Cats do lead by 34 points. 17 gone in the third quarter.
1: It's taken over the boundary line on the outer side, so we'll have the throw-in. Dempsey there in front of Iden. Jake Stringer can't get into the game at all. 3 disposals, 2 behinds after kicking 7 last week. They need something from him, don't they, to try and spark the side.
2: Yeah, he's almost got a lead up through the spare numbers. You know, a lot of the time he may not get used, but at least it kind of takes the eyes off. It takes the spare, the Geelong spare who's sitting back in the hole. He has to then start worrying about what Jake Stringer's doing if he's leading up through him.
1: Another ball up on the wing. Canelio just 6 touches. Harvey Thomas just 8. Cadman has been quiet as well. And Callaghan, well beaten by Mullen so far in that tagging role. Here's Dangerfield inside 50. Did well to get the arms free opposed to Iden. And then bodies fall on the football. We'll have a ball up 40 out from the Cats' goals. They lead by 34 points. Here's Brett Spriggs. Saturday footy on ABC Sport.
0: Feels like nighttime footy now. Cool, but sunny day here in Sydney. And Jack Owl in his second game works it away to his fellow debutant from last week in Hamilton. On the outer wing here for the Giants. A bit of a tussle there with Stringer and his opponent, Colin Jasny. Onto it though, first blitz halves. Hand pass out in space. Stringer still running. Humphreys brings him down up against the boundary line. And it will be thrown back into play for a forward 50 stoppage for the Giants.
3: We did well to force an inside 50 stoppage there. Jake Stringer actually ran under the footy and was outnumbered with that Geelong spare. But that's what they need. Hold it inside 50, create a stoppage, build the pressure from here.
0: As we approach time on here in a somewhat lackluster third term, the Cats continue their dominance in the game. Cameron sockers it away beyond defensive 50. Fonte is there first for the Giants. Run down by Dempsey. Had opportunity here. Umpire says play on. Cornelio receives a hand pass. Tumbling kick back to half forward. Onto the chest of Mark Blitzarves, where the Cats will start again from half back.
1: Geelong with all the answers. 19 minutes gone in this third term. They lead by 34 points. Lost 4 of their last 5.

0: could be a really big win for Chris Scott's side. Plenty of time, of course, still left in this quarter. Never mind the fourth term to come. Ball up, out of sight, on the logo on the wing.
1: They've got two spare behind the ball, Geelong.
0: An advantage paid. So Callaghan with a rare disposal, but he just blazed away. You know, Sullivan just dropped off Cadman superbly and took the defensive mark. Once again, the Geelong defence intervene. Here's Humphreys. He takes a bounce. And now a second at half-back. Just chips it over the top and finds Blitzavs. Out on that long lead in game number 309. Marking on the wing while sliding on his knees.
2: Blitzavs. Hand pass off to Stewart. Driving ball inside 50 here for the Cats. 3-on-2. Strong pack grab from Joe Fonte. The man they call Fontempelli or Smoking Joe, Garvey. West Australian goes inside defensive 50, Himmelberg. He's still, by the way, is third in the comp for defensive one-on-ones, Harry Himmelberg. One of the Giants veterans goes beyond defensive 50. And a leap down there, Hamilton from behind on Guthrie. Guthrie follows up at ground level off to Dempsey. Hurried kick inside 50. Awkward work there for Himmelberg. Toad Ford. Opportunity here now for the Cats and Ollie Henry. He's taken out of the contest, though, as... O'Halloran just drives it down the outer side of the ground. One-on-one. Stringer in the contest with Cameron. And Cameron with support from Martin gets it back and points his kick toward the outer side. Only bounces as far as Canelio. Just got a hand pass away for Brown. Links up there with Hamilton. Canelio still running from forward of halfway. Stringer marks. He's still 70 from goal though here for the Giants. He's got Cabin by himself inside 50, but he goes into the pocket and it's a low ball marked by Toby Green. Green can center here ever so slightly. It's not quite an improvement there on the angle, but it is on the distance for Gothard at right full forward.
1: It was actually a much better build-up play then by the Giants because they actually ran with the footy and drew up those spare Geelong defenders. It meant that they weren't fighting 1v2 in their forward line, the Giants.
2: So Phoenix Gothard among their three inclusions tonight. The Giants, left foot snap from the far side of the ground, misses. Another opportunity wasted here for, well, both sides, really, but the home side. 3-10-28. They trail Geelong, who are 9-7-61. 22 gone in the third quarter. Saturday footy on ABC Sport.
0: Tough angle, but kickable. They needed that, the Giants. And Max Holmes is allowed to run all the way out from his defensive goal square. Outside defensive 50 and kick up to half forward. Dangerfield flew, couldn't take it. Bowes just dribbles one inside 50. Gathered there by Manor. Gets it back from Henry. Run down by Angwin. We got the hands free. The tackle didn't stick. Kept running on. Sean Manor and kicks the goal. His third. That's the best of the lot. And maybe the best of the game. Showed supreme strength, Sean Manor. The Giants fans don't like it. They thought it was holding the ball, but the tackle never really stuck. And he was able to break free, steady himself, and kick on the snap from the right forward pocket. Brilliant goal, Sean Manor.
3: Yeah, it's a goal. He shows the confidence and the strength that he has in his ability to get up and fight through the tackle. He just didn't accept the fact that he'd been tackled. He was actually on his knees, got up off the ground, never really completed the tackle, did he, Angwin and Manor? And then just to finish it off, it's a check side.
0: While his shorts were down.
3: With your shorts down around your knees. So that's one of the best you see.
1: That is an outstanding goal. He celebrates with his shorts still pulled down too. That, I mean, he is such a danger player inside forward 50. Wow, what a goal.
2: Now four goals in a row. Like the side of half-time, the Cats to lead now by 39 points here at the showground. From the restart. Out to meet it, Thomas. In fact, it was Gothard for the Giants. They go back inside 50, but Dempsey does mark inside the defensive 50 for Geelong. Kick a little dicey, but De Koning makes a towering grab here just near the bullseye. Lays it off by hand to Humphreys. And Humphreys to half forward. Spilled by Nevitt. Anglin got the pressure on him. Bedford, hand pass off to Fonte. Couple of hand pass in the chain here now for Lockie Ash, and now he sends his kick wide to Gothard in the contest as Stewart came late. Gothard can't get the footy to his boot. Stewart might win out here, the veteran, and Gothard does in fact get him out of the football. So his handball picked off though, only as far as Stewart. This is not a high quality game of disposal, so it's going to be a throw in on the outer side. Just end-to-end stuff, but the Cats of course making the best of it. 39 points their lead as we've now

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1: Cats in full control. Bedford and Mullen. Next to the boundary line. Ball stays in. And it's centred for Lockie Ash. Can he give the Giants some sort of run out of halfback? Kicks it inside 50. Cadman opposed to O'Sullivan. It's been a really good battle. O'Sullivan's definitely got the honours so far. Ball spills free. O'Halloran does well. Just to circle 360 and then spot up Jake Stringer with a lateral kick. And Stringer, who's been really quiet this afternoon, will kick from 50 directly in front. The Giants need this one badly.
2: Yeah, it's a slight change of direction off the wing. Just that inside kick opened up the ground, didn't it? Allowed, it wasn't clean, but it allowed the one-on-one contest inside 50 and then Stringer to get the mark on the end of it.
1: 35 goals this season for Jake Stringer. His third best return in history. Now he's got his 36 for the campaign and first, crucially, of this game. Just to give the Giants some hope. Stringer finally imposes himself on the contest and the margin is back to 33 points in favour of Geelong. 25 and a half gone in this third quarter, down to Phil Pryor on the boundary.
3: Yeah, I referenced the treatment of Tanner Bruin, who received all that first half treatment, and he's now being assessed in the rooms. Jack Henry ruled out, of course. Three other Cats received lengthy treatment in that first half as well. Jack Martin has looked sore on the bench. The rest of this game could be a real test of character for Geelong if the Giants can get a real roll on and eat further into this 33-point deficit.
0: We have seen the Giants run down those deficits before. And also have them run down with them in front. So it's the modern game, isn't it? Seesawing momentum. But 33 points remains the Geelong lead from the centre restart. Still waiting for it to pop clear. O'Sheen Mullen lays the tackle. Ball up. Just as well for Jake Stringer. I think he was in danger of playing fullback next week if he was goalless, a la the Geelong rule, Jeremy Cameron this week. Down it comes. Bailey Smith first hands to it. Hurried kick. Tumbles inside forward 50. Chasing it there is Ollie Henry. And now Laverde gets there for the Giants. Off here it comes to Fonte. Ash bursting off halfback here for GWS. Kick towards a 2-on-2. Going up high in there was Guthrie. Stringer hells it away here for Toby Green. He was run down front on. And a free kick. Given away by Guthrie, the Giant skipper. Just spears the pass inside 50 and finds the chest of Toby Bedford, who's 45 from goal on the 45-degree angle.
4: Well, that's the blueprint for this remaining 2 and a bit minutes and the fourth quarter. The Giants, when they win the ball back in their back half, they can't afford to kick long. They've got to put speed on the ball. They've got to use their run and carry. Lockie Ash off halfback. Importantly, what he does is he takes the ball off the line and takes it out to the open side. It means that if Geelong have a plus one, he

0: 48 here. Looks pretty good. Don't snooze on the Giants. He's got two. And they're back with their 27 points as we approach the final change. 10-7 plays, 5-10, 28 gone, third term. Saturday footy ABC Sport, Alicia Eva and Joel Patful.
1: It was definitely needed, and you're right, Alicia's Toby Green. He lowered the eyes and he hit the target. He didn't blaze away like they've been doing for the last 2.5 quarters. They're going to have to keep doing that because they don't actually have a tall target down there inside 50. The tallest forward they've got at the moment is Callum Brown. You've got Toby Green, Jake Stringer, a couple of smalls, Harvey Thomas, Clayton Oliver's down there as well. So they don't have a tall target that can bring the ball to ground, which has been the issue for the Knights. So if they want to keep scoring, they're going to have to lower the eyes, hit that leading target, and hopefully they can finish.
2: Yeah, Cadman having a rest on the bench. O'Sullivan's had the better of that duel.
3: Finn Callahan on a wing now. Sure he ends up on ball.
2: Get into the game with Mullen doing an excellent tagging job on him. But the Giants kick two in a row. So the margin back to 27 points in favour of Geelong. And Holmes has been well tackled at centre-half forward for the Giants. Here's Thomas, tries to knock it forward. Was that holding the ball against Holmes? Some Giants fans certainly thought so. Humphreys under pressure. The Giants have woken up now. And they add a third in a row. Thomas, look for O'Halloran. Missed the target. So Geelong just clears the area. Mullen smartly got hands on the football as it bounced towards the boundary line. It would have been a last disposal free kick had he not done that, the Irishman, who was having a fabulous game on Finn Callahan. And that's just another element to it. Cathley by 27 points. Boundary throw in four to the wing for the Giants.
0: The count's up against it with no Tanner Bruin, no Jack Henry coming off in this game. The way that was Mark O'Connor with quad tightness. Smith, it's the right side of the stoppage. Bowes sends his kick towards half forward. Mark down there by Ollie Henry. He's 55 from goal here for the Cats. Can they get one against this run of Giants momentum? Inside 50, wanting to sit down there to Martin. Won't control it. It's off hands for a throw in the right forward pocket. May even be a free kick here going the way of the Giants. It will be because of the overzealous attempt on the shoulders there of Connor Ryden. So free kick for GWS as we approach the half-hour mark of this third quarter. 27 points is Geelong's lead.
2: Ryden's kick up to the wing. Cal Brown will fly for it. Comes to ground. Socket forward by Bedford. He's having a really good game, Toby Bedford, with a couple of goals. And then Hartley Thomas is able to lock up Sean Manor. There's the call from the crowd.

0: In this afternoon, the Giants faithful. The team trails by 27 points. Late stage of the third term. Lockie Ash takes a mark just outside defensive 50. Runs away from Dangerfield. Now sends it up to the wing. Cal Brown's the target. Punched away from him by Humphreys. Holmes is there. Got it to Manor. Back to Humphreys. The chance for the Cats to kick one before three-quarter time. If Manor can get free, he's well tackled by Briggs. A quick one perhaps from the Giants with the siren about to go. Canelio. I think the siren's going to beat them. Thomas has taken the mark. Oh. And he'll have a shot from 55 out, but I'm not sure he's got the leg for it, Harvey Thomas. After the siren. Cats leading by 27 points.
1: Back him in.
0: And if the Giants are to pull off a miracle, this might need to go through. And if it does, there'll be a lot of energy around this place. And there's some spitefulness as well. Wrestling going on. At centre-half 40, goes the top Harvey Thomas, but it'll fall short and be spoiled by some Cats defenders. So 27 points Geelong lead by, but there's some feeling here at the showground. Wrestling going on as the two teams make their way to their respective huddles. The Giants have breathed some life into the contest. Two late third-quarter goals. Cats, though, lead by 27 points.
2: Sean Manor kicked his third goal in that third term for Geelong. Three goals, Ollie Dempsey as well in this game so far. Singles to Bradley Smith, who kicked the first goal of the third term. Mitch Nevitt also on the board. Ollie Wiltshire and Ollie Henry. Meanwhile, for GWS, Bedford has those two goals. Singles also to Cadman, Stringer, and Callum Brown. Across ABC Radio, News Radio, and ABC Listen, it's the Cats who lead here by 27 points at the final change. This is Saturday Footy on ABC Sport.
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0: That's up by 25 points. Here's Bailey Smith on the run. 40 out. Slots it. Brilliant start to the second half for the Cats.
2: Bailey Smith onto it now. Let go from 55 towards full forward. Nevitt in the contest. Got a shove. Another free kick going the Cats' way. On the second game this year. His first since opening round. And he pumps this through. A Geelong second goal of this third term.
0: Dangerfield flew, couldn't take it. Bowes just dribbles one inside 50. Gathered there by Manor. Gets it back from Henry. Run down by Angwin. We've got the hands free. The tackle didn't stick. Kept running on. Sean Manor and kicks the goal. His third. That's the best of the lot and maybe the best of the game. The ball feels free. O'Halloran does well. Just to circle 360 and then spot up Jake Stringer with a lateral kick. And Stringer, who's been really quiet this afternoon, will kick from 50 directly in front. The Giants need this one badly. And now he's got his 36 for the campaign and first, crucially, of this game to give the Giants some hope.
2: Stringer hails it away here for Toby Green. He was right down front on. And a free kick given away by Guthrie, the Giants skipper. Just spears the pass inside 50 and finds the chest of Toby Bedford, who's 45 from goal on the 45-degree angle. Bedford, it's an important goal earlier in the game. He kicks from 48 here. Looks pretty good. Don't snooze on the Giants. He's got two. And they're back with the 27 points as we approach the final change.
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2: 39 points midway stage of this third term. And the Giants, as you heard there, with those last two goals of the third quarter, 27 points at the final change. If you're listening through local radio South Australia and Gold Coast, you'll take the Adelaide v Gold Coast Suns game at Adelaide Oval coming up with Aaron Bryans and the team. While the rest of us head to the MCG for Carlton versus Hawthorn, and Lauren Borden is there. Loz.
6: Hello, Spree. Yes, we've got a couple of old rivals in Carlton and Hawthorn taking on each other at the MCG tonight. They're meeting for the 175th time in their history. It feels like a real marker for where Josh Fraser sits in during his time as interim coach of the Blues. He hasn't lost while he's been in this position, but he does take on the third place Hawks tonight. They did beat Geelong a little earlier on in his tenure by 4 points, and that was when everyone started to take notice of Josh Fraser and think, wow, is this a sugar hit with a new coach, or is it a little bit more long-lasting?

0: They regain Harry Dean tonight, and they've given a debut to Flynn Riley, a big 290-centimetre mid-season draft pick. Pitnet going out with a hamstring injury during the week, and Lewis Young also went out for the Blues. Hawthorne, well, they returned from that strange old game in Launceston when they were down by 96 points, then kicks 12 straight to lose by 35 points. Their defence is strengthened a little with Jarman Impey and Carl Amon's return. Oliver Greaves will debut for the Hawks tonight. He's out of a powerhouse suburban club in Beaumont here in Victoria. The rain hasn't started just yet here, Spree, but we're anticipating there's a fair bit coming in. It's probably only a half an hour or so away. So it'll probably be a wet night here at the MCG, a fair bit of rain predicted tonight. As you mentioned, listeners in South Australia and on the Gold Coast will head to Adelaide Oval after your match, where the fifth-place Crows are against the 14th-placed Suns, who haven't won in six matches there, the Suns. So that's where Adelaide and the Gold Coast will be heading. But of course, the majority of your listeners coming to us following your match, myself and Joel Peterson to call the game, Nathan Burke and Brent Harvey, our experts, and Tim Morgan on the boundary here at the MCG, Spriggy.
1: Thank you, Loz. So Carlton Hawthorne on ABC AFL, that button on ABC Listen, or you can follow Adelaide and the Gold Coast, regardless of where you are around the country or beyond. Both games available via ABC Listen. Earlier, the Saints beat the Power by 14 points at Docklands. Zach Butters headlines the injury concerns for Port, and there were a few of those in that loss. The question is here. Can the Cats at last prevail after four straight losses to the Giants? And indeed, of course, in the here and now, their 2026 campaign, they've lost four of their past five. Our experts here are Alicia Eva and Joel Patfield on ABC Sport.
2: Well, the Cats will be pretty happy with how the game's being played. They've played it on their terms. They've structured up how they want, and they've been able to move the ball forward pretty well. At times, they haven't used the ball as well as they would have liked, but been able to score when needed. The Giants, on the other hand, they need to try something else. They need to throw a different look. They need to move the ball slightly different, get it back through the middle, get some quick ball movement, but they've got to use those shorts in between and stop bombing to that Geelong defence. It's absolutely dominated in the air. Like I said during the quarter there, Cadman's their only tool down there, and he hasn't really been finding his way to the contest. So they need to find different avenues to goal and how they can work that through.
3: Yeah, and just looking at the Giants walking out, Toby Green's going to this first centre bounce. Clayton Oliver's gone forward, so I suggest there'll be a flip at some point. But Snooze, Toby Bedford's in there. Someone needs to clamp down on Bailey Smith. Looks like young Jack Yow's going to him at the moment. Bailey Smith really lit it up in that third quarter. He kicked a goal, and I think he's leading all comers for Geelong with a 26 disposal. So he's started to look really dangerous.
1: 27 points remains Geelong's lead here as we head into the final term at the Sydney Showground. Up it goes, Briggs versus Neil. Toby Green takes on Bailey Smith. Gets hands to it now. A little too low, the pick up there for Briggs. Paddled away here on that wing by Dempsey. And now Neil's kick hurried down the outer side of the ground. Sliding out to meet the football was Ollie Henry. Giants get hands to it now. High kick to half forward, crashing in. No mark paid there for Hamilton. Now it comes down to Jack Au. Puts his high kick inside 50. Back with the flight stringer. Hamilton's still lurking. Holmes was holding him. Umpire says play on. In fact, now we have a free kick going the Giants' way. So a late call. And I fancy it's coming back to that contest there. In fact, Gothard's getting up. So it was Gothard who was taken high. It was a separate incident, but
4: shoulder.
1: It will be a Giants free kick in that left forward pocket. A chance for more scoring momentum here for the Giants.
3: Looks like his shoulder's actually out. I don't think he's going to be able to take this kick.
1: So Phoenix Gothard will keep a close eye on him. Hand pass. No, he tried to get the hand pass off to Toby Green, but the umpire has still had time off. So Gothard's just going to have some more medical attention now as the signal comes from the Giants skipper. And it's that left shoulder. It's just hanging there. And
5: I think he's in big trouble here.
1: That does not look comfy.
3: Oof.
1: He came down on the tackle of Jack Bowes. That's why the free kick was given.
3: Very similar to Errol Goulden's shoulder injury early in the season. I think round one, where his arm is up in that stop sign position or that Y position, and then the weight of the defender that fell on him has just driven him into the ground, so that shoulder's popped out forward.
1: So it looks like the kick will come to Riley Hamilton after all.
3: He's in a lot of discomfort, Phoenix Gothard.
1: So we'll keep an eye on that with Phil Pryor at the boundary's edge. And the fans realise this is a pretty potentially serious situation as far as shoulder injuries go. Phil Pryor, down to you quickly.
4: Yeah, we'll obviously keep an eye on that one. Geelong will play the rest of this game with three on the bench too. Tanner Bruin officially ruled out. The reason we're still yet to determine, it looks like probably

0: probably the Giants are down to four on their bench.
1: Okay, thank you, Phil. So here is Rolly Hamilton, a Canberra lad who debuted last week, lining up for his first goal. He missed one earlier. His first goal in AFL footy. Opens up the angle. Right foot kick. There it is! And the orange jumpers envelop Rolly Hamilton. First goal in AFL footy. And gee, it's timely. Margin 21 points now. Momentum with the Giants. 3 minutes played, final term. Saturday footy, ABC Sport. Joel Patful, Alicia Eva.
2: Well, he was probably held on to prior to that Phoenix Gothard incident. He probably deserved the free kick. So he ends up getting the shot on goal anyway. And a lovely finish on the right foot snap. Bends it around nicely. And as I suggested earlier in the game, when he did kick his first AFL goal, he would be swarmed by his teammates. He turns to the crowd and gets very pumped up, as he would be. So well done, Rolly Hamilton. And just quickly, I dare say the Giants are down to four on the bench now because Phoenix Gothard went straight down. He didn't go through the interchange gates. He went straight across the boundary, unless rules have changed, and I'm not aware of it. If he was going to come back on, he would have to come through those gates, but he went straight down across the boundary into the rooms.
3: Here go the Giants. They've kicked the last three of the game, and they've won the clearance. Toby Green, spiralling ball. Cal Brown couldn't mark it, but he's able to chase it down and gather it inside 50. Gets it to Angwin. On the fly, it's across the face, and Hamilton almost took the mark down there. After kicking a goal a moment ago, he's crashed into the behind post, and we'll have a boundary throw-in. So the Giants surging here at the showground. Rolly Hamilton, rat's tail and all, with his first goal in AFL footy to get the crowd going. Tapped by Briggs to Hamilton, wrapped up well. Got the hands free to Angwin. Now Cal Brown for four in a row for GWS. You betcha! Here they come in a big, big way. Cal Brown with his second. Geelong's lead is whittled down to just 15 points.
4: This is why they're so hard to get a read on the Giants, isn't it? There's parts of this game where they look like they weren't going to get the ball anywhere near their forward 50, and then they get a bit of momentum, a bit of energy around the ball, a bit of intensity, and they go bang, bang, and they're right back in the game, and they're every chance. So, I mean, week to week, they're hard to read, but contest to contest, they're hard to read as well, aren't they? So if they continue to play this way, that high tempo, high intensity footy, they look great.
1: From 39 points, time on the third quarter, that was Geelong's lead, now 15 points the visitors' way. Momentum with the orange team. Restart back in the middle. Briggs against Neil. Neil wins it down there. First hands to it, Jack Owl. Ash bursts off halfback. Fires the hand pass to Bedford. Fourth of halfway, the Giants go. Inside 50 again. Brown's down there with Stewart. Juggles the mark. There's Stewart out of bounds for a throw-in at left full for GWS.
3: 17 disposals to one in this quarter. Played 5.5 minutes. Incredible.
2: And Giants just winning the contested possession count, plus 8 this quarter.
1: Briggs out of the ruck, manhandles Neil, follows up. Here's Clayton Oliver bursting by. Hand pass picked off by Tom Stewart. Gives it to the outside there for Lawson Humphreys. Geelong can rebound the footy.
3: Cats under pressure in a massive way. Up to the wing the kick goes. They've done well to win this contest through Ollie Henry. He's got no one forward of the ball though, so his kick runs over the boundary line. That'll be a free kick to GWS. And Connor Iden. He goes short. And finds Rouston. The Giants on the surge. Geelong need to find a way to get back into this game at the moment, despite their 15-point lead. Here's Briggs at half forward. Quick hands to Al. Now to Clayton Oliver. Bedford's free. Surging on it is Callahan. Hard work by Oliver. Just absolutely knocked over Jeremy Cameron. He's in a whole lot of pain.
1: Ooh.
3: Cameron's feeling his shoulder. It was a fair contest, I think, by Oliver. Smashed into Jeremy Cameron. We'll have a ball up inside 50. But I think Jezza is in serious trouble holding his shoulder.
2: I see.
3: And that could be him done for the game. Maybe the season. Bang from Oliver on him. And Cameron is writhing around in pain.
2: I'd say the collarbone.
3: Now, he didn't catch the head. It was pure attack on the ball. But Jeremy Cameron has come off worse for wear in a massive way. And is now in the hands of the trainers making his way off the field.

0: Sorry, Garvey. It's either a really nasty AC hit. He's in so much pain there, Jeremy Cameron. But Clayton Oliver.
1: Who says the bump's dead?
0: Wow, what a contest.
1: Phil Pryor, the Geelong defenders running towards you.
2: Yeah, even the Giants fans all around are just, they've just completely stopped. Everyone's so flat. Now everyone is starting to applaud Jeremy as he comes from the field. You know, obviously, such a champion player for the Giants as well, and the fans are recognising that.
1: Ball back in motion, and it's marked out there by Harry Oliver. A left half all for the Giants. They trail by 15 points. They go inside 50. Briggs! Big grab in the pocket. He's 25 out. A chance for more Giants goals.
0: As he's lining up for this spring, I mean, he laid a really important tackle at the very end of the third quarter. He's gone up a gear with his intensity. His ruck work to start this fourth quarter has been really, really good, giving Giants looks on goal. So to get forward and take a mark like that.
1: For a handful, five in a row. Briggs doesn't let them down. Nice arrow celebration as well. A tribute we're seeing which transcends rugby league for Jai Arrow, of course, whose birthday is tomorrow, going through MND. That's a nice touch. But even better for the Giants is they lead, or they trail by 9 points. They were trailing by 39 points. Five goals in a row. Kieran Briggs with the latest of those at the nine-minute mark of this final term. 10-7 plays, 8-10. Phil Pryor on the boundary.
2: Yeah, as Jeremy Cameron walked past me on the boundary, he was pointing right onto the point of that left shoulder. So I reckon Alicia Eva might be onto it there with maybe it's an AC thing, but obviously we'll wait and find out.
3: Well, you hate to see it, don't you? But, and I don't want to say it, but sometimes you don't want your best players down inside the back 50. Big one-on-one contest. Would he have been there? I'm not sure.
1: Big, I told you so from Joel Papel on ABC Sport.
3: I don't want to say it.
4: Five goals in a row for the Giants. Geelong's lead back to 9 points, and the Cats are down to two on the bench. Jack Henry, Tanner Bruin, and now Jeremy Cameron, you'd imagine, out for the game. What a finish we have in our hands here. Saturday footy on ABC Sport. Here's Bailey Smith, though. Try to get the Cats back into the game. Bouncing ball in attacking 50. Angwin's handball missed the target. Dangerfield there couldn't gather it. Angwin takes it over the boundary line. So we'll have a throw in. What feels like the first inside 50 for Geelong in this quarter. In fact, it is. Disposals 28 to GWS, 8 to the Cats. Geelong lead by just 9 points now.
1: Back in it comes. Up in front, Neil in the ruck. Down to Atkins, left a tackler behind. Hand pass to Manor. And he centres this ball towards the top of the square, spilled by Martin. Himmelberg provides some support there on Ash, who just thumps it beyond defensive 50. Humphreys there in the contest with Canelio. Loose man Toby Green from left half-back. Kicks high to all the outer side, and Stewart spills the grab. Holmes lurking. Canelio gets there first, and he's brought down by Holmes and Stewart. Brought up on the outer side. Phil Pryor on the boundary.
2: Yeah, Phoenix Gothard just had ice put on his left shoulder. His arm is already in a sling.
1: Geelong by 9 points here at the showground. 11 gone, final term.
4: The pony. Spartans are down, but it's gone over the boundary line. Another throw in out of sight. Giants fans getting into it now. Plenty of Cats supporters here as well. They've made the trip. They thought they were leaving with 4 points. How quickly things can turn. Five straight goals for GWS. To Koning and Briggs go at it. To Koning thumps it forward. Manners there. Three goals to his name today. Shares it with Bailey Smith. And then a nice tackle by Jack O. In just his second game on Tom Atkins. And we'll have another ball up out of side. The Giants now with all the momentum, all the pressure. And crucially, the extra players, two of them in fact. Three Geelong players out for the game.
1: Now to Ash, and he bounced off the tackle of Atkins over the boundary line for a throw-in. Still waiting for a clearance from that outer wing. Every moment matters here, and it's an imperative game in this season, both of these sides. 1-7, the Cats. 7-9, the Giants. Manor lost it. Jack Au burst through. So too Holmes for Geelong. And now Thomas is pinned out there by Bowes. Umpire says that'll be a ball up. There's a signal there for holding the ball. So Geelong at right half forward. It's a stoppage in their attacking half. 9 points their lead to Koning.

0: To the outside, onto it there, Bowes, let it go there for Manor, who kicks on goal, out of bounds on the full. So a Giants ball, it will be from that left back pocket. Momentum with them, 10-7 plays, 8-10. We played 4.5 minutes in this final term.
1: Interestingly, Toby Green stayed on ball and Clayton Oliver has remained up forward. Jack Owl started this quarter really well with the 6 disposals.
2: And they've got it again, the Giants on the wing. Here's Roustan to Stringer at half forward. He's taken the mark, had some separation, plays on quickly and thumps it long into attack. Top of the square, over everyone in that contest. Canelio gathers it. I'm not sure if he got boots or ball.
0: He's
2: the umpires will converge. Canelio's not claiming it, but the umpire hasn't signalled a behind. I think he wants to know if perhaps the ball hit the post. This is a really interesting one, because Canelio doesn't seem to have any sort of inclination that it was a goal. Well, it's definitely a behind. It's off the feet of Tom Stewart, I think. So Canelio and Stewart are trying to get hold of the football. Canelio trying to get it down onto his boot to kick the goal. Stewart applied the pressure, and I'm pretty sure he got the last touch. It should be a behind to GWS, and the margin, you would imagine, would be just the 8 points in favour of Geelong.
1: God, he's done some amazing goal-saving efforts tonight, Tom Stewart, as per usual, but across all four quarters.
0: 5-time All-Australian, and of course, debuted at 24. Here we are 9 years later. So on that occasion, he does thwart the Canelio attempt at goal. 8 points. Here's Geelong's lead. 14 gone, final term. Ball in the hands of Tom Stewart. He'll just pump it long. Out of the D50. Up goes Toby Green. Spot from behind Nevitt. And now kick was spotted by Atkins. Bounce back for Briggs. Atkins tries again. Hand pass off here. And they got some dash going. The kick does go wide of Dempsey. And it's out of bounds. So it'll come back here for a Giants ball. Inside the field of play, they come with Harry Oliver. On this member's side, dicey ball, made Iden work. Great pressure comes from Wiltshire. They go inside 50 here through Ollie Henry. It's a race on foot. Himmelberg's there in the contest with Jack Martin. Martin keeps his feet. Himmelberg goes down. Mopped up down there by Laverde. He does well for the Giants. And points his kick back to the arc of 50, where it's marked by Callum Brown. So they slow things down here. The Giants at right half back. The Irishman, big leg on him. Up to that member's side. Spoil from the back. It will fall for Clayton Oliver. Pops the Giants hurriedly inside forward 50. 2-on-1. Stringer's outnumbered. Kept his feet. Dressing by Canelio. And Hamilton also comes by. Receives a hand pass. Open goal. Pops it through. Second goal for the second gamer. The Giants have kicked 6 on the bounce. The trail by 2 points. 16 gone, final term. Saturday footy, ABC Sport. Hang on to your hats. What a finish coming up here at the showground.
1: Well, it finishes with Riley Hamilton running into an open goal, but it probably starts with Harry Himmelberg's 1v1 win down in the opposing 50 against Martin.
0: He's still top three in the comp for one-on-ones defensively, Harry Himmelberg.
1: Well, loving that tonight, Spriggy, but, you know, well done, Harry Himmelberg. That ball went inside defensive 50. They were both running onto it. He bodies, he wins a one-on-one. Laverde gets across, hits Callum Brown. Then they move the ball direct. Really important contest win by Clayton Oliver, who kicks the ball deep inside forward 50. Jake Stringer has the awareness to know where his help is, knocks the ball onto Canelio, and an easy goal for Riley Hamilton.
2: 6 goals in a row for the Giants. A 39-point lead for Geelong is back to 2. And once more, GWS goes forward through Bedford. This will be a free kick to the Cats, though. A last disposal free kick. Skewed off the side of Bedford's boot. It'll be taken by Blitzabs. Just outside defensive 50, left half back for Geelong. What a story here. The Giants look gone for all money. They've turned this game on its head in what feels like an instant. Here's Atkins, wrapped up nicely by Ober, but managed to get boot to ball and squeeze it forward to half forward. Dangerfield took possession, was taken over the boundary line by Laverde, who's been excellent down back for GWS yet again. We'll have a throw in just outside attacking 50 now for the Cats at left half forward.
1: Just does the basics very, very well, Jaden Laverde.
0: Still a fair way to go yet in the game. to Koning, wins it down here. And Manor can't keep it alive. Throwing again at left half forward for Geelong. And of course, have no Jeremy Cameron, no Tanner Bruin, no Jack Henry, all out injured. Jeremy Cameron, of course, the most significant of those with a left shoulder concern. He's been playing down back for all of today's game so far. Came off about 5 minutes ago. On the stoppage, Jack Au gets first hands to it. High kick up and under. Under it, Clayton Oliver. Does the groundwork too. Shares it to Hamilton, wrapped up by Blitzer. Umpire says, give it to me, members side for a baller.
2: Well, if they lose this Geelong and lose Jeremy Cameron for a significant number of weeks, there'll be a number of people saying, well, that's it for the Cats this season. They've lost four of their last five as it stands. They've got a lot of work to do to win this game. Only leading by 2 points now, after leading by 39 in the third term. Smith to Manor. Guides it to half forward. Taken out of the contest there was Laverde, in fact. A good mark. Outside defensive 50 by the little man, Harvey Thomas. And here the Giants go again. Harry Oliver moves it laterally to Fonte, who takes the mark and runs. Kicks to half four. That's out of bounds on the full. His disposal is usually much cleaner than that. And the Cats will have a free kick from right half back.
0: Laverde still down, getting assessed on the field of play, so we'll keep an eye on him. Long chip it around here. So defensive 50. Onto it now, Max Holmes. Goes bursting off left half back, and his kick will bounce toward the member's side. Kept alive by Laverde. Callahan off to Jack Au, and now Brown controls it just short of halfway. Giants go inside 50. Leading there is O'Halloran, and he marks 45 from goal. Worth remembering, the Giants have not been ahead at any stage today.
3: Well thought through there, Callum Brown. Had a couple options that he could have blazed away. Could have given the hands to Finn Callahan, but took it among himself to hit the target inside 50. And it's been good this last quarter. Provided the contest, he's been in the ruck for a bit, getting that ball going forward.
1: I'm going to back him in here, Xavier O'Halloran.
0: Birthday boy today, 26 today. He's come back for his 99th game after 2 months out with syndesmosis. Huge kick. After six straight goals, he kicks from just inside 50, and he sprays it left-hand side, minus score. It's a one-point ball game here. 10-7 plays, 9-12. About to hit the 20-minute mark of the final term here on ABC Sport, Dan Garb.
2: A thriller coming your way from the showground. Just 1 point. Geelong lead by. They drive it up to the wing. It's all GWS now. Punched away from the contest by Harry Himmelberg. And Bedford with a strong tackle on Guthrie on the wing. We'll have a ball up. The Cats down to just two on the bench. The big news, Jeremy Cameron out for the game after a vicious hip and shoulder by Clayton Oliver. It was fair. It took Cameron out of this contest. Well done by Blitzav to take the mark at half forward. Give the hands off quickly to Holmes. Pokes it across attacking 50. Looking for Ocean Mullen. Didn't take the mark. Lost his feet. Managed to gather it on the turf though. Giants now under big pressure. Taylor lost possession. Is that holding the ball? Cats fans think so. Umpire says play on. Sweeping handball from Green, and here's Harry Rouston.
0: Rouston has some time now. Room to bounce. Looks at the options upfield. Goes towards half forward. Cutting across Stringer in front of Colajasdy. He kept alive on the Geelong defender though. Colajasdy sends it back to the members' side. Power intercepts. Back with the, that's Hamilton in fact. Back with the flight. Riley Hamilton. It was Sam Taylor-esque on the wing here for the Giants, the second gamer, as they trail by a point. The Canberra lad goes up inside 50, reaching from the back, Callum Brown. O'Halloran there for it, can't quite get hands to the footy. Cabman, hand pass off the deck. Long have numbers around the ball. Bailey Smith can rebound the ball off half-back.
2: Stewart will fly and take the mark on the wing. He came off the bench, Tom Stewart, and read that superbly. Goes inboard and finds Dangerfield just behind centre-half forward. Plays on. Darts around Iden. Terrible kick from the champion. It's skewed off the side of the boot. But still sits up nicely for Manor. He lost his footing. Managed to regain it. Runs inside 50. Sean Manor, the Cats need this. What a goal! What a goal! He's got four. And that is just like the one he kicked at the other end of the ground, where he lost his footing, was able to regain it, steady himself, and goal on the run. Huge moment for Geelong. Back out now to a 7-point lead.
3: He's a gun.
1: Wow, isn't he? There's not much else to say. Great call, Gubby.
3: He is a genuine gun. I mean, he's stiff arm Toby Green, taking them on. Just the confidence in his body and in his strength to take on those players. Know he's going to get tackled, but then break 50 and settle and kick an amazing goal. It's just good to see, isn't it? Mature age recruit comes into the AFL and dominates.
1: Oh, it's a good story, and what a great finish. He's just an excitement machine when that ball is in the forward half. Great finish, Sean Manor.
0: Mind your manners. Geelong by 7. Restart back in the middle. Atkins gets hands to it. Spun down by Bedford, and the umpire will ball up again. Some breathing space perhaps here. Plenty of time left. Geelong by 7. Pinballs around centre field. Bedford. Ash was almost run down by Nevitt. Lost the footy in the process. Martin. Pressure comes from Bedford again. Slide again. Short man of the goal scorer. Kicks it down the outer side. Spilled by Neil. Briggs can gather now. Kick goes nowhere. Holmes tries to mark. Wasn't 15 anyway. And now Holmes gets a hand pass from Dempsey. Fires it back by hand to Smith. And now Neil. Fonte was in the back of him. Umpire lets them go here. Harrison Oliver keeps it alive. He'll argue last touch Geelong, but it will be a ball in at right half forward for the Cats, who lead by 7 points. 24 gone final term, Garvey.
2: Sean Manor, 30 disposals, 6 score involvements, 4 goals won. What a game he's having. And 2 of those goals, absolutely magnificent individual efforts.
0: Only passed 50 games recently, a third-year player. Oh, it is, in fact, reviewed, and it will be as Harry Oliver was hoping. Last touch Geelong, free kick Giants at left half back.
2: It'll be taken by Harry Oliver. So the Cats stopping that run of 6 straight Giant goals through Sean Manor. Back out to a 7-point lead. Harrison Oliver to Toby Green. Now up to half forward, the Giants go. Well done, Cadman. Won the contest opposed to Kolodziejczyk. Got it to Cornelio from just outside 50. Himmelberg's taken the mark in the square. And Harry Himmelberg will kick this from straight in front, drifting forward from defence, and bring the margin back to a 1-point game.
1: Well, the reason I think that's come about, Garby, I think Geelong may have sent a forward behind the ball. What you call this?
2: Himmelberg just pokes it through. No worries there. And the Giants get the goal back. The margin back to that solitary point.
1: So Himmelberg found himself forward. Whether he was equalising or going to play on that Geelong forward that may have gone back behind the ball just to give him some added security. But, I mean, Himmelberg's spent a lot of time as a forward, of course, as well. But, wow, what a game this has turned out to be after what was looking like a bit of a bleak third quarter.
0: Down to Phil Pryor on the boundary.
4: Jaden Laverde, the Giants defender, he was getting some treatment down here, but he's just returned to the ground and he's got the matchup on Patrick Dangerfield, one out in the goal square.
0: It is that kind of game for big moments and big players who embrace those moments. We're seeing Jeremy Cameron here on the big screen in the wheelchair coming out of the Geelong shed. So concerned with his left shoulder or collarbone area.
3: Tough game. Meanwhile, down back.
0: Ball back in motion. Toby Green wins the clearance here for the Giants. Sends them forward of halfway. Inside 50. Good spoil there from Guthrie. At 4. So Clayton Oliver though, off to O'Halloran from 4 down on the run. A little bounce into the square. No. Tom Stewart gets there first. And it's still a 1-point game Geelong's way. We've played 26 minutes here at the showground.
2: Clayton Oliver up to 33 disposals. Had another big game for the Giants. And Himmelberg's taken the grab. The exiting kick from defensive 50 from Stewart, marked by Himmelberg. Humphreys couldn't take the grab in the left-back pocket for the Cats. Stewart there to help him. Now Smith didn't get good purchase on the handball. O'Halloran under pressure. Jack Martin puts a strong tackle on and will have a ball up just outside attacking 50 for the Giants, who are putting the Cats under pressure and causing them all sorts of problems. Geelong lead by a point.
0: Up it goes. One to the outside there. Holmes brushes away the tackle. Kicks down the boundary side now. Smith from pressure from Bedford and Himmelberg. Oh. Holmes kicks smothered though. Great work down there by the Giants on that western wing. And it will be thrown back in on this member side of the showground. 1 point is Geelong's lead. 27 gone final term.
1: Well, that smother came from Kieran Briggs, who's having some kind of last quarter. He's getting

0: on hit-outs. Giants plus 20 in hit-outs, but he's just, his follow-up has been exceptional.
1: Umpire heaves it back in. Briggs does the right work here against Blitzarves. It's come away here as Rouston wraps up Ollie Henry. We'll ball up again.
0: Sorry, plus 10 hit-outs, I should say, not 20.
2: 27 and a half minutes gone in the final term. Don't go anywhere on ABC Sport. Geelong lead by a point as Callaghan sockers it forward. And the ball stays in. Inside attacking 50 for the Giants. Here's Oliver on hands and knees. Out to O'Halloran. Great tackle on him by Atkins. But Brown's marked it. Callum Brown. And he'll have a shot from 20 out straight in front to give the Giants the lead for the first time in this game.
0: Well, right on cue, I mentioned Kieran Briggs. At that stoppage on the wing, set play, he has palmed that so nicely to Finn Callaghan, I believe, who was out in space. And that passage of play, well, Callaghan ends up soccering it off the ground, but just off the work of the stoppage, Kieran Briggs.
2: And it was Oliver again at the source of it, winning the hard ball. Callum Brown to put GWS in front. The crowd says it all. The Irishman has his second. And after trailing by 39 points in the third term, the GWS Giants lead by 5 points. 29 minutes into the final term here at the Sydney Showground.
3: Well, it's all about big moments, isn't it? And it's who can execute under pressure, the extreme pressure that's happening in the game tonight. You talked about the hit-out, thinking under pressure. Finn Callaghan, clean pick-up off the ground, gets the hands out, and then Callum Brown being able to hold that mark under extreme pressure as well. So some big plays, some big players stepping up when they need to, and being able to finish the goal under pressure as well. I was interested to see whether he was going to kick a drop punt or snap, because he is so good from snapping, but he was obviously backed himself in.
1: Anyway, 39 points down, Tom, on the third term, the Giants. They now lead it by five. Centre clearance, O'Halloran bursts onto it. Couldn't get the hand pass away, though. Stringer provides support. Hand pass out to half forward, race on foot. Smith might get there first in the contest with O'Halloran, and now it's out of bounds. Was it towed away there by Humphreys? Can constitute last touch and the Giants' free kick? No, despite the protest of Steve Canelio to the umpire. So a stoppage here right on the junction of 50. At the Giants' attacking end, the home side leads by 5.5 hour mark.
2: Now, this could be one of the more memorable wins for the GWS Giants in recent times. And a devastating loss for the Cats, considering their lead, having lost four of their last five, and now with Jeremy Cameron off to hospital with his arm in a sling. But there is still time for Geelong to wrestle this lead back. Boundary throw in attack for the Giants. Briggs just works it forward. Cadman gathers it beautifully. One-handed. Bodies fall on him. Back to Hamilton. Gets it to Fonte. Wrapped up by Bailey Smith. He'll have a ball up. 30 out from the Giants goals in attacking 50.
1: How do the Cats respond here? And now trail by five. Oliver versus the stoppage. Clayton Oliver. Hand pass to the outside. Now a kick. Off here as Brown sends it wide to Hindleberg. He marks it right half forward. He's still 60 from goal. And the Giants control the game and the scoreboard only by 5 points. Hindleberg sends it deep. Players hit the deck. Some fly as well. Neil with the spoil. At the drop, it'll fall towards the goal line now. Holmes mops it up there with Dempsey. It bounced off the goalpost. That should be at least a rush behind. And it will be. The Giants now lead by six. 79 plays 73. 31 minutes gone on the final term.
2: And the Cats get something going into attack. O'Sullivan gets it to Humphreys. Left foot kick. Mark not taken by Ollie Henry. But they do well to lay a big tackle. Bose on Himmelberg. Just forward of the wing. Ball up.
0: Dangerfield up at stoppage here.
2: Mullen tackled by Callaghan. And we'll have another stoppage. Time ticking down, but still time remaining for Geelong to get back in front. Oh, draw level. The Giants by 6 points, so the draw is on now at the Showground.
1: They've led by all of 5 minutes, the Giants, if that. Here it comes, Nevitt, kind of palatal advantage. Run down there by Bedford. Mopped up now by Himmelberg. Fires it back to Bedford. Pressure comes from Manor. And now Toby Green wrapped up. Was it high? Umpire says no. So a ball up.

0: Elite left half forward for Geelong, who trail by 6 points. We've now played 32 minutes in this final term. Neil versus Briggs. It's locked in to get at ground level. And Toby Green and Sean Manor. So who can work it clear? Giants at least have the advantage, lead by six. Overrun by Bedford. Might try again here for the Giants. In goes Toby Green. Hurried kick up in the air. Two on two on the wing. Who marks it first? Cadman can't control it. Bursting through Clayton Oliver. Callahan in support. Takes on Guthrie. It's come off Guthrie. It will be, though, just a throw in front of you, Phil Pryor, on the boundary.
1: Yeah, Giants coach Adam Kingsley has made his way down here. He's barking instructions. He's literally making the stoppage calls down here, trying to keep it tight.
0: How's his stress ball going?
2: He knows how big this is for his team. With Essendon to come next week, they can resuscitate their campaign, the Giants, so they can hang on here. The Cats move it forward, though. Bouncing ball to half forward. Taylor leads the chase and then puts a shepherd on for Laverde to gather it. He's turned it over, though. Mullins taking the mark on the wing. Kicks the Cats inside 50. It was touched on the boot, though. So Taylor couldn't mark it. Had to punch it away. Mullin with another good contest. Down to Ash. Works it out to Callahan. Throws it on his right boot. Up the wing, up to half forward. Cadman's there wrestling with O'Sullivan. And Cadman's happy to take it over the boundary line. The Giants leading by 6 points. 33 and a half gone in the final term here at the showground.
3: What I'm loving is, so Clayton Oliver started this quarter forward and he hasn't necessarily come back up on ball. He's kind of picking and choosing, but what he is offering is he's winning contested ball at full of ball, which the Giants weren't winning in that first half.
0: On the Giants skipper at Leisha, everyone ABC Sport, Clayton Oliver runs into a two-man tackle and he's brought down here. 60 from the Giants attacking goal. They lead by 6 points. Huge game for both sides. Long quarter as well expected because of the Jeremy Cameron delay because of his injury. And now blitz halves in the contest with Briggs. Nevitt dispossessed. Picked up here by Cal Brown. Hand pass to Callahan. Eyes the goals from 48 out. It's an unguarded square. And it goes all the way! The flying fin! What just have sealed the game? GWS. Gee, what a show! The home side leads by 12. 34 and a half gone, final term. Saturday Twilight Footy here on ABC Sport. Joel Patful, Alicia Eva.
4: Well, it's Clayton Oliver again around the stoppage. You're right, his contest at the bowl, whether he's winning it or not, he's getting the ball out and he's getting the ball forward in the Giants' favour. Finn Callahan's been quiet all night, well held by Mullen and got his opportunity on the left. For the first time in the game, he's probably had 2 or 3 metres on his opponent, got goal side, and was good enough to finish. The Giants take the lead. Sorry, continue to lead.
3: Every single Giants player got around him then. They know he's had a tough night with that O'Sheen Mullen tag. So a big moment for Finn Callahan, and there just looks like there's some confusion with the Giants' numbers behind the ball here.
2: He's had a tough night, as you say. He's toiled away. I reckon that moment made it all worth it. Finn Callahan put the Giants 12 points up. Cats, though, win it out of the middle through Dangerfield. They need the next one very quickly. Smith to Holmes. They can't get it free, Geelong. Now gathered by Atkins. Good tackle on him by Himmelberg. Superb, and he's caught holding the ball. Well, that might just about do it. Hasn't Harry Himmelberg put in a big second half? Brilliant rundown chase of Atkins. And now they can chip it around, leading by 12 points, the Giants. To Callahan he goes. This might be one of the best wins of the Adam Kingsley era. From where they were, 39 points down. As Callahan sends it to half forward. Stewart can't take the mark. Oh. Here's Clayton Oliver again.
3: He deserves
2: it. Foot cap off his game, dribbles it towards goal, and Humphreys is able to take it over for a rush behind. But that means it's 13 points. And that means it'll be 4 points for GWS. 4 coveted points from where they were.
0: Only won back-to-back games once previously this year. That was in round 11, round 12. So the win against Freo last week in Canberra. They lead by 13 here. Atkins goes inside 50. It's intercepted down back. Cadman, who's playing in a fullback role, so he pops it down the corridor to his skipper in Toby Green. They take some time off the clock here, the Giants, and they'll celebrate this win, that's for sure. Callahan chips it wide to find Jake Stringer at left half back.
2: Jake Stringer, who's had a quiet game, is the man who actually got the Giants going with that big goal in the third term. The Giants chant rings around the showground. Ash short to Iden. Back to Ash. They know it's done now. They were gone, GWS. Dead and buried. They kick six goals in a row. As Taylor thumps it over the boundary line, he's been supreme yet again. Set the tone from early on. And now they lead by 13 points. Siren about to sound. And just wait for the roar here in Sydney.
0: Well, in modern footy, often you ride the waves. And sometimes it's a tsunami. And the Giants, one of their best wins of the Adam Kingsley era, run down a 39-point deficit late in the third term to win here by 13.

by 18 points at quarter time, by 25 at half time, 27 at the final change. That was because they kicked the last two goals of the third quarter. As I said, down by 39 points in time one of that third term to kick, what was that, Neon? They kicked eight of the last nine goals of the game to win here by 13 points, 12-14-86 to 11-7-73 in front of a raucous crowd here at the showground.

0: surrender, they did not. 13-point winners here in the end for the home side. 3 goals for Cal Brown, none bigger than the one which put his side in front late in that final quarter. 2 each, the first 2 goals of his career for Riley Hamilton. 2 for Toby Bedford. Singles for Stringy, 1 in the end. Cadman, Callahan, a key goal for him as well. And Himmelberg and Briggs also in the end for the Giants. For the Cats, who were beat up in the end, they've lost Jeremy Cameron, Tanner Bruin and Jack Henry. More on that in a moment. But 4 goals. He was remarkable, Sean Manner, with those 4 goals. And 33 disposals. 3 goals for Ollie Dempsey. Singles for Nevitt, who was a late in for Mark O'Connor. 1 goal for Bailey Smith to go with his 32 disposals. Singles also for Ollie Henry and Ollie Wiltshire as well. But Chris Scott's men fade out in the end for their 8th loss. Now, I mentioned the context around their losses. So they had 7 losses before today, 4 of those by 9 points or less. This was 13, but still a very tight game here in which they couldn't convert that 39-point lead late in the third term. And the Giants get victory number 8 of season 26. Your experts here on ABC Sport, dual All-Australian Alicia Eva and dual Weston Ferry and former Giant and Lion, Joel Paffel.
1: Wow. Where do we start with this one, Joel? In the third quarter, it looked like Geelong were going to get this game done. The Giants could not move the ball. We spoke about poor skill execution out of their back half. Tom Stewart and the Geelong backs were intercepting everything. And then with about 5 minutes to go in the third quarter, the Giants just changed their ball movement. They started putting speed back on the ball. Lachie Ash got going. Kieran Briggs really got going in terms of his work rate. Post stoppage, was following up around the ground level tackles. We saw Clayton Oliver get moved to half forward in that to start the last quarter, and Toby Green went on ball. And I just feel like, I mean, look at these numbers. The Giants win centre bounce clearance 7-0 in that last quarter. They win contested possession plus 17 in that last quarter. They win ground ball gets plus 12 in that last quarter. They win, and importantly, they win inside 50s plus 10 in that last quarter. So the stoppage work of the Giants, mids, Jack Owl, the second gamer goes in there. Kieran Briggs, I've already mentioned, he was outstanding. And I really loved the contested ball winning of Clayton Oliver, not necessarily as a mid in that last quarter, but across half forward, and that's where the Giants were breaking down for the first 3 quarters. And special mention to Riley Hamilton, who's on the big screen here, the youngster in his second game. He kicks 2 goals in the last quarter to really kickstart the Giants' momentum.
2: There was huge moments, wasn't there? And you're right, it looked like the Cats were going to sneak away with it and do it quite easily, but they almost let the foot off the accelerator and let the Giants back in. We know how quickly they can score when they get up and about and get some momentum, and the intensity around the contest, like you talked about, just increased, and their confidence built as the game went on. So the Cats would be pretty disappointed with letting it slip from that point of view. But I mean, you've said everything that I was thinking as well. I mean, the Giants around the bowl, there was some huge contest. Steve Canelio late was great.
1: Yep.
2: Had some big moments. Harry Himmelberg, we talked about how good he was off half back, and when he needed to win the bowl, snuck forward, kicked the goal. But Riley Hamilton as well, he gave him a bit up forward, gave him a bit of a look and gave him that avenue through to goal that they were struggling to get for those first 3 quarters. So everyone stepped up, the whole team stepped up, and that pressure and intensity around the bowl. And I think that's why the Giants have been so frustrating to watch this year, because you know that it's there when they can get everything together and play in that high intense, you know, high energy game. They're so dangerous. But for periods of that game, it just went missing.
1: And Geelong just couldn't get their hands on the ball in that quarter. Like, I'm looking at some of their numbers. So Ollie Dempsey only had the 2 possessions in that last quarter. There are 10 players who only had the 2 disposals that quarter from a Geelong perspective. Now, a lot of them will be forwards because the ball wasn't getting down into their forward half. So credit to the Giant mids and the changes that they made there to just give the game a different look. And, you know, for mine, I don't have the stats, but the eye test was they just started winning contested ball around half forward.
2: Well, they wanted it more around the contest. They were more invested in the game and they were harder at the contest. And sometimes that's all it comes down to. Clayton Oliver was said a few times, but some of his contests were huge. Whether he was getting their hands out or just willing the ball forward in their advantage was great.
3: It's such a big win for the Giants. So they're up to 11th and they've got Essendon next week.
0: Yep.
3: So they obviously go in raging hot favourites for that game. They could be back in the wild card positions with players to come back and lots of them of high quality.
0: Well, the Cats have now lost five of their past six and a five-day turnaround to Thursday night where they face St Kilda at home. They've got a good run home as well, but there's a bit to pick apart as far as the Cats injury list as well out of tonight's game alone, which is significant, and more on that shortly. But the winners, is the story here, the Giants by 13 points in the end. Crowd 13,821 as the victorious Giants are heading your way in the winners' rooms, Phil Pryor.
4: Yeah, that's right. Here they come. Big smiles on their faces. The change room is absolutely packed with Giants fans who have come down here cheering loudly. I mean, we're going to have to do a bit of a review because, my word, there have been some comeback wins at this venue this year alone. I'm sure this ranks right up there. 46 points in that last term to come home and storm over the top of Geelong. This is going to be a satisfying win and a loud and proud rendition, you would think. Here we go.

0: Phil, back to you shortly for some reaction from the winners' rooms. We'll hand you across to the MCG shortly as well for Carlton versus Hawthorn. Most of us heading there. Otherwise, listeners through South Australia and local radio Gold Coast are heading off to Adelaide Oval for the Crows and the Suns. And listeners on News Radio staying with us here until half past the hour as well. You're with Brett Sprigg alongside Dan Garb, Alicia Eva, Joel Patful and Phil Pryor, hopefully with a victorious giant in those winners' rooms very, very soon. Some big moments in there, Alicia. I mean, you mentioned the Briggs smother on the wing here, Riley Hamilton's couple of goals, which both came late in the game when the things were on the line, and obviously Finn Callaghan. What do we say? It doesn't have to be your night, but it can be your moment. It certainly was for him with that goal to almost ice the game.
1: Yeah, it was a class finish that for Finn Callaghan, and you saw what it meant to all the other players out on the ground to get around him. He copped a hard tag all night. There was no shaking Mullen all night, so a special moment for Finn Callaghan. Another moment that really stands out for me was that 1v1 contest that Harry Himmelberg won in defensive 50. The ball, he wins that contest, and then the ball shoots to the forward 50, and Riley Hamilton is the beneficiary and kicks the snag.
0: Back to the Giants' rooms, Phil Pryor.
2: Yeah, I've got none other than their skipper, Toby Green, down here. Toby, you guys make such a habit of pulling off these ridiculous comebacks at the showground. My goodness.
3: Yeah, that was a good one, that one. I don't know what we're down, 30 or 40 points, and probably 30 at three-quarter time. Had a fair bit to go right in the last, and then sort of didn't. Everyone had huge moments, and got the lead back pretty quickly, actually, and then, you know, sort of goal behind with still 6 or 7 minutes to go. The quarter went a lot longer than I thought, so it was a bloody good win. Good fight, lots of good spirit, lots of good one-on-ones won and crucial moments, so it was awesome.
2: Are you guys any closer to figuring out the inconsistencies from week to week, but also just half to half?
3: Oh, we were pretty bang average the first half, but Geelong are a bloody good team as well. They didn't let us play our way. We sort of, ahead of the ball as forwards, we thought we were pretty poor, and then I guess every line was convincingly beaten. But you're not always going to win every quarter against good teams, and, you know, if you had said 2 weeks ago we beat Freo and Geelong, you know, we're a fair way off that. So good signs, good positive signs, but it doesn't mean much if you keep backing it up. Now we got, I don't know, 6 games to go, got to win 4 against good teams to come. So either dig in and have a crack, or we won't play finals. Pretty simple.
2: Giant killers as well, knocking off some of these big sides week after week.
3: Well, yeah, we've made a habit of playing probably better footy against the good side. So, and that's so we've got to work on our consistency, and that's, you know, across the whole club from Monday to Friday and then in game. So, yeah, we're going to have big moments in these last 6 weeks, 7 weeks. So lots of work to do, and, you know, that's what you want. You want to be in the hunt at least. So we've given ourselves a chance. Now we've got to get to work.
2: And there's been a lot of conjecture around your future. I do have to ask, you know, does maybe tonight have anything to do in terms of your decision?
3: Oh, mate, I'm nowhere near. I haven't thought about it for a while. It's going to sit down at the end of the year. I'm more worried about trying to play finals at the moment, and that's what all my effort's going into. So I'm sure I'll think about that in time, but at the moment I'm locked in on making sure we can have a crack at, you know, being there in September.
2: We've got Toby Green down in the rooms after the Giants absolutely stormed home, scoring 46 points in that last quarter to run over the top of the Cats to win by 13 points, and we'll send it upstairs. We've got a full team up there as well.
1: Tubbs, it's Alicia Reeve up here. First of all, what a win, mate. Well done. Talk to us about that final quarter. You find yourself in at the first centre bounce. Clayton Oliver's forward. What was the message at three-quarter time from Kingers, and what came to fruition in that last?
3: Well, we sort of felt, at least how I anyway, to start with. we sort of felt the last 5-10 minutes of the third, we started to play a bit better footy in our sort of footy, and then last quarter, you know, we had to have a crack, but it was also about, you know, it wasn't a kamikaze. It was just play our way, take the game, move it quick, make them run, and then you've got to win contests and be clinical ahead of the ball, which we weren't in the first half. So that was the basis of it. And then once you get a bit of momentum, and I think Geelong had 3 or 4 out of the game by the end, so you could feel us running over the top, and that was a positive.
1: And you mentioned there were many critical moments that were won in that last quarter. Was there one that stood out to you? Was it Harry Himmelberg deep in the defensive 50? Was it Riley Hamilton? Was it Clayton Oliver? What was it?
3: Oh, well, there was that many big moments. He kicked the goal at full forward. He saved one at full back. I thought Briggsy was unbelievable. I was running wherever I wanted. It was like under nines again. The ruckman just put it wherever you want, and I was just running and getting there. I was like, this is good fun in the midfield. That was all. So Briggsy was unbelievable. Finn broke the tag. He had huge moments and he kept working through. Sam Taylor was amazing all night. So you can go through it, but that's what you need in those games. You need boys standing up when it matters.
1: Yeah, and Kieran Briggs certainly did. Last one from me. What were you thinking when Jeremy Cameron lined up on you to start the game?
3: I actually said at the start of the week, I said, I bet you he'll start half back. I didn't think he'd start at half back on me. I sort of set myself for Mark O'Connor, who I usually get, but he pulled out before the bounce. So I had a laugh. I thought, geez, I'll be able to get off him here. But it was good fun, and you know, just sort of worked his way into the game from there. But hopefully he's all right. He's as tough as they come, and I've never seen him in that much pain when he was on the ground. So I'll go check on him after this. It looked pretty bad.
4: Just on that, Toby, Dan Garpia, mate, it's a shame that Jezza was left in that situation, but the hit from Clayton Oliver, which was fair. Just talk us through that moment and his game and his impact on this club, because he was enormous again tonight.
3: Yeah, I think Clary's probably had three or four of those contests this year, and he goes as hard as anyone in the competition. Where those 50-50 balls, and he's thick and strong as they come, so... Jess is not a small guy, and he's absolutely steamrolled him. So that's his bread and butter, though. That's what he's been the best at for 10 years in the comp. But he's been unreal. He sort of swung forward, and I thought he won his contest ahead of the ball really well in the last. But across the year, he's been one of our best players, most consistent. And, you know, he loves his footy and works bloody hard.
5: Tobes, Joel Paflia, mate, great game tonight. You mentioned how well you guys play against those higher-end teams and top-of-the-table teams. How do you go forward next week against Essendon? What are you guys looking at?
6: Yeah, mate. Hey.
3: Jolly, how are you, mate? well, enjoy today. Jez was supposed to stay at mine tonight. We're going to have a beer, but that's off the cards, so... I'll still have a beer, but it won't be with him, unfortunately. And then start to lock in for Bombers. Oh, you know, it's pretty simple for us. We drop a game, we're in a bit of trouble, especially against Bombers, who are a team on the bottom of the ladder. They're struggling, but they really challenged us up here. 10 weeks ago, almost beat us. So we know what we got to do. Just got to play consistent footy and take it one week at a time. I know it's boring, but that's genuinely what we got to do.
7: You've been there since day one, Toby. All the wins. Where does this win sit in at least the Adam Kingsley era, the past few years?
3: Hard to say initially, but it was good. The crowd was up and about. It was awesome. We've had a few like this where we started slow and then come home strong, but. It's hard to tell. It's right up there. The crowd was pretty electric at the end, which was awesome to see at Angie. So I'm not too sure, but it'd be right up there, top five, I'd say.
4: Got to ask about Riley Hamilton, Toby. He's got a serious leap on him. He's got the, I know he's a Canberra boy, but he's got the Western Sydney rat's tail. He looks really exciting up there. And the impact that he had on the team, especially with his first goal in footy late on.
3: He's had an unreal start. His defence and work rate's amazing, and then his last quarter got on the end of few. But he can play tall or small. His work rate's, elite. And he's the nicest kid you ever meet. This rat tail doesn't really suit his personality, so it's strange. But he's a great kid. He just wants to learn and get better. And he's been unreal his first 2 weeks. It's been great to see.
7: Well played tonight, Toby. Appreciate your time. All the best for the game against the Bombers next week.
3: No, thank you, lads.
7: Toby Green.
3: And Lee, sorry.
7: Toby Green with us in the victorious Giants Rooms, winners by 13 points. They've now beaten the Cats 5 in a row and 8 of the past 10. They've had some great battles. And, of course, that just breathes more life into their season. Back-to-back victories against Freo and the other Cats.
4: So he's worth discussing, Toby Green, because his future's up in the air. And, the speculation that he might go home to Victoria at the end of this campaign. But his footy is absolutely elite at the moment. So prior to this game, he'd kicked 18 goals in his last 6 games. Tonight he hasn't kicked one, but he's had 33 touches, 9 inside 50s, 8 score involvements. He's playing sublime football right now.
7: We'll get the votes and all of that very shortly. In the meantime, if you are listening to us through local radio Victoria, Taz, WA and the Northern Territory, you're heading off to the MCG for Carlton versus Hawthorne. So enjoy that.
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14: Carlton and Hawthorn are some of the big VFL AFL clubs in this state with 29 premierships between them. They may meet in front of a big crowd tonight of 60,000 plus expected here at the MCG. As interim coach Josh Fraser continues on his winning ways, this was the game circled though as one to signify where the Blues are at after the departure of Michael Voss. A record of 1-8 under Vossie, that led to now an even 8 wins and 8 losses with Fraser at the helm. And they're on the hunt for win number 8 as well on the trot tonight. The third place Hawks have returned from Launceston. A rare loss at their fortress. 35 points, a lot more palatable as a losing margin, given they were down by 96 points after only kicking one of the first 14 games against Melbourne as they run straight through the banner here at the MCG. Their leading goal kicker, Nick Watson, is still out for tonight for the Hawks. He's not ready to return, but should be back next week. Jarman Impey and Carl Amon are among the inclusions for the Hawks, though, tonight to bolster their defence. There'll be a debuting player for either side. 290-centimetre tall Flynn Riley is out on the field for the Blues. 2025 preseason rookie Oliver Greaves makes his way onto the field for Hawthorn for his debut. My name's Lauren Borden here at the MCG. The rain started to come down here in Melbourne across the last 20 minutes or so. A fairly dry day across the city today, but the rain has been expected to come and it's finally arrived. A fair bit of wind too. So it looks like the ponchos are out for most of the fans that have come here tonight. But as I mentioned, a big crowd is expected despite the weather. Calling alongside me is Joel Peterson. Hello, Joel.
7: Hello, Loz. The rain was very much a question of how much, yep, not if, today. These two teams in interesting spots. Hawthorn have been in a little bit of a down patch in terms of their form in recent weeks. And you look at the period in the last seven games, of course. Carlton 7-0 under Josh Fraser. Hawthorn 4-3 in that time, coming off that flat performance last week. And Carlton, in this seven-game winning run, have kind of played up or down to the level of their opponents. So the five-point win over Essendon, the two-point win over Richmond last week. But then in that time, they've beaten Geelong, they've beaten the Bulldogs, they've beaten the GWS Giants, who are now rampaging over everyone, including Fremantle and Geelong, as we've seen today. So, it feels like the Blues will again be hard to beat. And if they do win, if they go on to win 8 in a row and take a scalp against a Hawthorn team tonight, then the cause for Josh Fraser to get the permanent job will only become stronger this week.
14: Before the match against Geelong, Josh Fraser had done his pre-match interviews and a fan actually yelled at him, "If you win tonight, Josh, they should give you the job against Geelong." He kind of laughed it off and said, "Oh, yeah, geez, no tough ask." And now here we are. But he keeps saying no. He keeps saying that he doesn't want the top job. He said it again this week.
7: Yeah, and he's been fairly pragmatic throughout that time. Like, I've been part of those press conferences where he's been asked and he's almost sort of laughed it off. But he'd have to be thinking about it, and they'd have to be thinking about him. And then, who knows? They win tonight. They go ahead of the ledger for the first time all season, or second time all season, to get ahead of the ledger in terms of win-loss. And the season really starts to open up with a couple of other teams in the wildcard mix dripping over.
14: It's been a big weekend for sides staying in touch with the wildcard top 10 as it is this season. Lauren Borden and Joel Peterson to call the match. In the back row, our ABC Sport experts, 432 games for North Melbourne, the record holder at the Roos, Boomer Harvey. Welcome to you.
15: Good evening, guys. Yes, well, I'm here to watch one team. It's Carlton, to see if they can continue this ridiculous run that they've gone on. I know it wasn't a convincing win last week against the Tigers by 2 points, but you can only beat who you come up against. And obviously the Hawks went down to Melbourne by 35 points last week, which was a bizarre game within itself. So I shouldn't say I'm here to watch one team, because the Hawks are, well, for me, they're the best kicking team in the competition. With this rain coming down fairly heavy, it might actually favour Carlton tonight. So it'll be a good game. I think it's going to be a cracking game tonight. So looking forward to it.
14: Sitting next to Brent Harvey in the backseat of our commentary box, Nathan Burke, the St Kilda champion, 323 games. Burkey, welcome to you today.
16: Hello, Loz, and hello, everybody. Lovely to be here tonight. I'm looking for Hawthorn, who is sitting third on the ladder, to actually play and be dominant, like a team who's sitting third on the ladder. I know it always doesn't pan out like that, but the Blues are just coming good. They're making their way up from the bottom stretch of the ladder. But if the Hawks are going to be the team that we think can beat the Sydneys and beat the Fremantles, well, tonight they need to assert some dominance, and let's see if they can actually do that.
15: Can they do that, Berkey, with the outs that they've got? I know tonight's weather would have been, Nick Watson would have been perfect for. Josh Battle, super important. And of course, Josh Weddle, who gives them a lot of drive and run through the corridor.
16: He does, but I think we underestimate what Carl Amon and Jarman Impey bring to this team.
15: Yep.
16: To me, they're the two guys who set up the way that they want to play. They get behind the footy, they use the ball really well. They're the barometer for their ball movement because they're the ones who start it most often. So I think those two coming back into the side...

0: should give them enough confidence that, hey, you know what, we don't have our leading goal kicker in, but boy, we can get it down there. And they're actually sitting, these two teams are fourth and fifth for effectiveness inside 50. And, Hawks have been up and down with Gunston in and out and Deer and all that sort of stuff. They're still very efficient, even though they have been up and down. And the Blues as well. You know, who's the Blues key guy up forward? But they're sitting at four for scores inside 50. So both teams are good when they get it in there. I think Impey and Jarman coming in will have a more impact on the ball getting inside 50 for the Hawks.
1: Is that where you see your concern for them in terms of the last few weeks in defence? Hawthorn, they've been ranked 17th defensively in conceding scores from inside 50s, and they do have Jarman Impey and Carl Amon coming back there. So is it where you've had your concerns for them the last month or so?
0: Just the way that Melbourne scored against them so easily last week. That was a shock. But if I know anything about Sam Mitchell, he would have sort of analysed that to the nth degree and worked on it this week. So I can't see a team who's sitting third on a ladder doing that sort of thing 2 weeks in a row.
2: The goal kicking for, and I know Nick Watson's the leading goal kicker at Hawthorn, Gunston is an absolute star. If they get the matchup right tonight, the Blues, I'm not sure who the man is to play on him, but if they can get that matchup right, I'm not sure they can kick a big enough score. I know Marvio Chol, and they've got some other goal kickers and some smalls, Ginnivan and these types, but I think Watson tonight is worth five goals. Maybe he wouldn't have kicked five. He probably would have hit the scoreboard three times, but he definitely would have set up a couple as well.
3: There's been a lot asked of Harry Dean so far this year in his first season for Carlton. Would you throw the Gunston matchup his way?
2: Oh, it's a big call. I think he's been fantastic. He's aggressive. Gunston is the smartest forward in the game for me. And I've watched a lot of this stuff. I coach under 15 football, and I like to try to teach them new things. And I often speak about Gunston. He gets back behind him. He gets the back shoulder. He makes a defender turn, and then he goes for his second part. If they get him, there's a third little turn in there as well. I think he's a star. Yeah, it's a good question. Oh, we're going to have to wait for the centre bounce to get that one. Centre throw in. Sorry, throw up, I should say. Not the centre bounce anymore.
1: We just did the Terry Wallace throw up.
2: No, spew up. The throw up. They don't bounce anymore. They don't throw it up high enough, Berkey. We're just speaking about that, weren't we?
0: Don't get me started.
4: Early.
0: Before the game.
2: Trying to wind him up already.
0: I've had a bad day today, so.
1: I always think if you can still say you can wind up your window and no one's got a wind up window anymore, you can say centre bounce.
2: We'll just keep going. All right, centre bounce. We'll run with the old school.
1: So Lauren Board and Joel Peterson calling the action. Nathan Burke and Brent Harvey, experts on ABC Sport. A win tonight obviously would keep Carlton in touch with the top 10, which would be remarkable for them. Coming into this match, they were 10th in the ladder at the very start of this round. St Kilda's kept themselves in touch with their win a little earlier on today in defeating Port Adelaide. Collingwood won four in a row against North Melbourne Boomer last night, which puts Collingwood in sixth position. But North Melbourne, it makes it very hard for them now. What would you take out from last night? It's very difficult for them to push forward now and make one of those wild card spots.
2: Yeah, it's going to be tough because they've got a tough draw now to the end of the season. I thought for the Kangas to finish in the top 10 for that wild card spot, they probably needed to knock off Collingwood. There's a St Kilda and a Melbourne potentially. They've got some really tough teams. So I think last night is the one that's probably going to come back and hurt them. You win that, you're sitting ninth, I think, at the minute, the Kangas maybe, or tenth, I didn't look at the ladder properly, but you're right there. And when you put yourself right there, you play with a bit more confidence. But I think falling out of that top ten now with a tough draw, it is going to make it tough.
3: They would have gone up to ninth with a winner. The big story about that game is going to be Jack Crisp as well, who has avoided a suspension from the MRO after that tackle on Tombler Myers. Brett Sprigg and the team brought you that news during our previous game. The view of the MRO that Crisp does not use excessive force in executing the tackle, and the Myers had both arms free for him to attempt to brace for impact with the ground. You've been sort of in these chairs previously, Berkey. What did you make of that one?
0: I would have been arguing vociferously for that outcome.
3: Yep.
0: Absolutely. If you look at all the different little dot points there of pinning the arms, excessive force, all that sort of stuff, he tried to mitigate it as best he possibly could. And some onus has to come back to the player on learning how to fall on the ground.
3: They're line ball, aren't they? Like, if I was Paul Curtis and I was out there on the field and I saw that happen and no one got a suspension out of that Boomer, I might be a little bit miffed as to how I could have got 3 weeks on a couple of occasions and

0: then Jack Crisp doesn't get something for, not exactly a carbon copy, but something that is similar enough. And it's either, it seems really binary, it's either 3 weeks or nothing.
1: Oh, I totally agree, but I agree with Berkey. I don't think that's a reportable incident.
0: Yep.
1: But there is a big gap between, and let's not use Paul Curtis because people will say I'm biased, 3 weeks or nothing.
2: Yeah.
1: I think that's the gap is too big. 3 weeks in football is the old go up and punch someone. You get 3 weeks. People don't mean to ping arms and know the outcome of everything, but big gap, 3 weeks to zero.
0: And there is, I mean, the match review officer now does have the leniency to step that back a little bit. I think it was Sam Closey earlier in the season, Geelong and Gold Coast, where there was an incident where he was involved in a collision where a tackle where someone was concussed, and that was 3, and they graded it down to 2. So there's a little bit more wiggle room, but it does feel like it's a bit of a two-speed economy. So Jack Crisp, the consecutive game streak, will roll on.
1: Well, at the start, it was... It felt like it was based on outcome. If someone got concussed, you're suspended, regardless of how it worked. And not the case now. And again, I totally agree with Berkey. I don't think that's a reportable incident. There is a grey area, and there's a little bit of bad luck in football. Unfortunately, for the concussion rules and stuff like that, there is a little bit of bad luck, and sometimes you've got to suck that up.
2: But Jack Crisp's consecutive games record goes on. I think it'll be 280 next week. So he's well and truly taken that record.
1: Did that come into calculation, you think?
2: There's a few texts that were coming through on 0437774.
0: Do you reckon it would have? Like, if it goes to the tribunal, do you reckon they would have, you know, that we had the good bloke clause with Charlie Cameron a couple of years ago and the character reference? Would they have invoked something there with Jack Crisp potentially?
1: I've got no idea, but there's a bloke sitting next to me that might have a little answer to that.
0: I don't reckon Berkey would be one to consider that kind of sentimentality in the tribunal case.
3: I can tell you what used to happen was if we saw the same person... In recent, because what happens? Because the rules are so grey. Like even this one, did he have chance? Did he pin the arms? Was it excessive force? Was it not? I always start off with giving the player the benefit of the doubt. But in subsequent weeks, every time you see that person, the benefit of the doubt lessens. And after 3 weeks, it's like, mate, you're just pushing it too hard. The benefit of the doubt is no longer yours, and you're going to get a week. And that's the way we, honestly, that's the way we used to look at it. You look at the Soccer World Cup at the moment. Someone can get away with a couple of fouls. On the third one, it's, mate, too many. That's a yellow.
1: Yep.
3: Same thing happened on the tribunal.
0: Until the president gets on the phone, and then you swing.
3: Yeah.
1: Did anything come from that, by the way?
0: Oh, who knows?
1: That was trying to do something about it.
0: Oh, yeah. We get on the phone to someone else and sort that out, too.
2: We're good
1: to have that much pull, wouldn't it?
0: It would.
2: Lauren Borden and Joel Peterson to call the matchup tonight between Carlton and Hawthorn at the MCG. Brent Harvey and Nathan Berkey are ABC Sport experts. The fifth member of our commentary team is down on the front row of the MCG. Tim Morgan, a big welcome to you. Sitting down there, it's been raining for the last half an hour or so.
4: Where else would you rather be than Boundary Side tonight? It's a beautiful evening. Looking forward to covering this game all week until I looked at the weather forecast this afternoon. It has been raining ever since I got Boundary Side. It's only been getting heavier, and the forecast says it's not going anywhere. It's going to be around for at least the next hour or so. It could be going for the whole match. So that's going to have a big factor in how this game does shape out. Even with the rain, I don't think it's going to dampen the Blues' spirits, especially if they can get win number 8 in a row. They'll certainly be up and about, and the calls will get louder for Josh Fraser. No late changes here. So both these teams go in with the 2 changes for the Blues and the 3 changes for the Hawks. The Blues have won the toss, so they'll kick to the right-hand side of your dial when we get underway shortly.
2: Thanks, Tim. You're right. So Harry Dean comes back into the Blues side after a cut hand. Flynn Riley will make his debut. For Carlton, Hawthorn, Darwin Impey, Ollie Greaves and Carl Amon into the side. So 3 changes there for the Hawks coming into this round 18 match at the MCG, 10th against 3rd. Carlton and Hawthorn, a raidy MCG. To get things underway, here's Joel Peterson.
0: 2 teams with the weight of expectation on their shoulders for different reasons. Flynn Riley into the middle on the big stage for his first game. And he wins the hit out. The ball is drawn to the stop in the centre of the ground through Carlton's VFL program. Mid-season draftee tangling with Lloyd Meek in the early stages of this contest. Hawthorn in their Indigenous jumper tonight. Hawthorn and NAIDOC week as Meek wins it down. Walsh is grabbed by the big man from Streatham.
1: Just on that matchup to Gunston, Nick Haynes has gone to Jack Gunston at fullback.
0: Experience of Nick Haynes former All-Australian defender.

0: Under. On to Jack Gunston, that'll be an intriguing one to watch throughout the course of the night. Ball skids into the centre. Barris and Mackay are both there. Dragged down was Haywood in game 200. An ignominious start for him. And Blake Hardwick wins the footy back in the centre circles for the Hawks. It's a scrappy start early.
1: It's a long kick from Blake Hardwick to put it inside 50 for the Hawks. Falls at the back of the pack. Pushed away by Haynes, comes out the back, and it's taken by Morrison, who can hand pass it into the right forward pocket to Chole, who shoves it on his left boot, tries to skid the footy to the top of the goal square. It will be marked by Dirksen, an intercepting take from the Blues as it's raining sideways here at the MCG.
2: Razor's conspicuous by his absence in this wet weather on Saturday night.
1: Oh, it's in his contract. Doesn't work in the rain.
2: Just a typical umpire.
1: Kicks it to Coward. That's reference number one for tonight.
0: Minute and a half in.
1: Kicks it to McGovern. He marks centre wing outer side of the ground for the Blues. A shallow entry inside forward 50 picked up by Carl Amon, who shares it with Impey, then gets it back. Impey has to go in and grab the footy again, can still shovel it out. Get back to Amon, who can hand pass it to D'Ambrosio. Hand passes it to Ward as they try and exit defensive 50 here, the Hawks. It's a slippery footy. Mackay comes in to do the tackling. Haywood can take it. Hand pass to Evans. Hand pass to Walsh, who just has a flying shot at goal. It'll go across the face and it'll result in a mark. It's McGovern who holds on to it and slides in to mark the footy for Carlton. And they'll have a set shot at goal in the opening couple of minutes of the match.
2: The Hawks just overusing the ball coming out of the back line. You've got a player who's a very good left foot kick running out towards the wing, decides to handball to someone in front of him, ball turns over, and now Carlton have got a shot.
1: Left forward pocket, McGovern with the snap, and the early goal for the Blues. The perfect start for them in the rain at the MCG tonight. They go ahead, one straight six, the Blues. The Hawks yet to score. 2.5 minutes played in the opening term. It's Saturday night footy on ABC Sport.
3: That's a great start by McGovern. He marked the ball about 70 metres out about a minute ago, and it was a beautiful kick to Kemp, who dropped the chest mark about 40 out. Walsh picks up that ball after that pressure that you're talking about with the overuse. Berkey and McGovern, as a true forward, read the ball really well. Long sleeves, chest mark, ball sticks to the sleeves. Smart choice, McGovern.
0: Blues with the first of the game. 7 wins in a row coming into tonight.
3: The question come down from downstairs. Where would you rather be? There's two places, out the field playing or up here?
0: Anywhere indoors, probably a good option at this stage. Centre clearance for the Hawks this time. Harry Morrison pumps them forward, high footy as the rain is absolutely torrential, and then Greaves trying to get the kick away. Out the back is Ginnivan, and the Hawks waste no time getting on the board. Ginny fires the arrow into the crowd, and an instant response for Hawthorne to the Blues' first goal of the game. One straight six apiece. 4 minutes gone. Opening term.
2: The centre bounce clearances tonight are going to be really, really crucial, because getting the ball from one end of the ground to the other cleanly in this driving rain is always going to be tough. Players, they're very slow to adjust to wet weather football. They'll try and play their normal style, hit targets, run past with the handballs, that sort of stuff, making it really difficult. But if you can get first use out of the middle, get the ball inside your forward 50, well, you know, game on. And as we said before the game, both sides are fairly efficient when they're inside 50. It's just this centre bounce tonight is going to be crucial. So far, 2 wins for the Hawks.
1: Back in the middle, tossed up, brought to ground, and Cripps will take it. Hand passes it away to Walsh, who tries to get a kick away, dispossessed of the footy. Newcomb will pick it up for the Hawks. Hand pass to Ginnivan. He flicks it back to D'Ambrosio, who hand passes it to left half forward where he can find more. Shoves it on his boot and will kick to a pack in the left forward pocket. Chole rises, 2 hands. Can't bring it to ground and take the mark. Cottrell comes in trying to clear it away for the Blues. Cripps is doing the tackling and will have a ball up at the top of attacking 50 for the Hawks. The rain is coming in our box. There's that much wind, Joel.
0: It has come all in a hurry here at the MCG. Moore, tight confines along the boundary line, flips the handball out. Walsh is driven into the turf by the first gamer, Ollie Greaves, overlooked at the draft last year. Gets his opportunity with the Hawks tonight after a solid month in the VFL with Box Hill. Ollie Hollins' kick skews off the side of the boot. Smith tries to keep it in for the Blues. Haywood, 2 grabs at it. Cowan punch.

0: Pushes it out of there along the boundary line. Kemp wrestling in the contest with Mraz. Second gamer for young Noah. The Hawk got the kick away into the centre of the ground. And Day was clean in the air as he banged bodies with Frankie Evans. He pulls the mark in on the AFL logo. Timmy Morgan downstairs. Out of 10, Tim, how hard is that rain coming down?
1: Oh, I think we could still go a little harder, but not much. It's got to be a good 9, 9.5. It is coming in sideways. Don't underestimate the wind either. Pushing to that right-hand side. But, oh, hold on, we might have just got to 10. It's coming down even harder.
2: And it's only the first quarter.
1: I might start building an arc.
2: You can see the pitter-patter on the top of the benches up here from the safety of the commentary boxes. Hawthorn have it at centre wing. Day takes it and just curls the footy across to the AFL logo where D'Ambrosio will mark. Holding on to it, he slowly gets up.
0: When you can hear it, yes, you know it's really coming down.
2: So D'Ambrosio takes it. Wet weather footy at the MCG, pops it to the top of the attacking 50. Lewis tries to juggle down the mark, spills out. Walsh takes it for Carlton, just hand passes it away, allows Gunston to soccer it off the ground. Haynes taps it away. Ginnivan picks it up and he's tackled to the turf, pulled in, and we'll have a ball up about 20 metres out from attacking goal for Hawthorn, kicking towards the punt road end of the MCG tonight.
0: Up it goes. Meek push past it. Forward 50 for the Hawks, as Loz said. McDonald is stopped. That's Connor. And we will have another stoppage. Riley reaches up. Meek had a hand to it. Greaves throws himself at the footy. And again, it is all locked up.
3: I think we're going to have a lot of these tonight, Joel.
0: I would imagine so, Berkey. Ward and Chera now going to battle. Chera toe pokes it out of there. Not the required distance. Hayward gets grabbed by a couple. And another ball up. We're in good hands because two wet weather specialists here as well, Loz, in Berkey and Boomer. And I don't say that in a pejorative way to denigrate their skills, just that they were very good in these kind of conditions.
4: All their height, you mean, yeah?
0: Yes, exactly.
2: We'll need it tonight as the ball is tossed up. Hewitt tried to get a boot onto it, and the weep. Another ball up at the top of attacking 50.
0: You're playing a really sodden origin game here at the
4: State
0: MCG.
4: Of origin, yeah, 99, yes.
3: Is that your
4: one and only game? My one and only, Berkey.
3: I think I kicked the ball to you for your first goal.
4: Oh,
3: I'll
4: yes.
3: have to look that one up.
4: Nice.
2: Okay.
4: How many times for the big V for you, Berkey?
3: 11.
4: Oh, stop
2: 11.
4: It. Stop it. I got your last one. My first, your last.
2: There you go. We'll look into the archives and see what we can find as Kemp takes it at centre wing for Carlton. Hand passes it away to Chera. He'll pop it to the top of the attacking 50, looking for McGovern. There could be an intercepting mark taken down. Back, yes it will be.
4: That's their second inside 50 to Blues. The ball has lived in the forward half of Hawthorn. They haven't scored other than the goal, but it's been planted there for the majority of this game.
2: Russ Marks chips it to Hardwick and chips it to Morrison, still in defensive 50. His little chip kick is a little bit too far over the top of Cam McKenzie. They recover though, the Hawks, and can kick it to the outer side of the ground. And we a 1-2 as Connor McDonald gets it back. And they can work their way all across the southern wing. It's all slippery and getting spilt to the ground. Florin will take it in the end. Hand pass to Kemp, who just dumps the kick forward to get some distance. But it'll be cleaned up by Hardwick. His kick a scrubber all the way to centre wing, the outer side of the ground. Ginnivan comes in to take it. He tries to hand pass it towards Ward, who just has to slap it forward. Moves it across to the outer side of the ground where it touches Greaves. And it comes off his hands for a ball in centre wing, outer side of the ground.
4: Berkey, if you're coaching tonight, are you literally sending the runner out now and saying it's a game of yardage? This rain is coming down sideways. Are you just trying to get as much yardage as you think you can?
3: Yeah, absolutely. You're trying to keep your forwards home so that you've got a contest. It might not be pretty, but ugly goals still count. So keep forwards home, lock it in your forward half, get your backs up the ground as much as you possibly can. Try and play the game in your half, get a free kick, get a... just anything that can allow you to score.
0: Rain is unrelenting as it continues to drive in here at the Melbourne Cricket Ground. Another stoppage on that Shane Warnstand side. Joel Peterson, Lauren Borden, Nathan Burke, Boomer Harvey, Tim Morgan, your call team. Saturday night footy here on ABC Sport. Of course, the Crows and the Suns at Adelaide Oval. You can grab that on the ABC Listen app no matter where you are this evening. The Hawks will get it inside the forward 50. Ball almost spilled to Connor McDonald. Soccer out of the pack. rolls into the right forward pocket and goes out for a boundary throw-in. May 29, 1999, 26,063 here as Victoria played SA at the MCG. And I knew I remembered it for a reason. Nathan Burke was named on the ball and the man behind me kicked five and won the EJ Witten medal. That's a solid first and last Origin game, Loz.
4: Very similar conditions to this too,
0: yep.
4: I tell you.
2: Florent, forward 50 for the Hawks, takes it for the Blues, hand passes it away. There'll be a free kick for Hawthorn.
4: Hawthorn have to take full advantage of this ruck contest. Flynn Riley playing his first game. They've got Big Meek, who is dominating at the minute with the kick out, with the hit outs.
2: Dylan Moore with the free, hand passes it away to Lewis, tries to sidestep his opponent, can't get around him. Has to hand pass it away, gets it back from Amon, still can't pick it up cleanly. Lewis, Frankie Evans comes in for the Blues, hand passes it away to Hollins. He's tackled to the turf, ice and piles on top as well for the Blues. Be a ball up.
4: Berkey, that's the handball that I just don't need. You're just creating an option for the ball to spill in these conditions. Get the ball forward, give the forwards a chance.
3: Well, why give the ball to somebody who can do exactly what you can do with the ball?
0: 11 that's marks cool. in 11 minutes of football between these two teams. That's going to be the story of the night. As the ball is again pushed over in that Hawks forward 50.
4: Mentioned clearances, six clearances to the Hawks, two to the Blues.
0: Flynn Riley, this is quite the introduction at the AFL level. Not easy conditions for a big man. Meek got a hand on it out the back. Florent pushed off his kick. Ball spills to deck inside the forward 50 for the Hawks again. Diving in there was McKenzie. Kick skews off the side of the boot from Lewis. Moore, intelligent tap on. Ginnivan ricochets into the pocket. Moore spins through again. Didn't take it with him. Dean, last line. Ball forced loose by the Hawks once more. Moore has another go. Right forward pocket for Hawthorn. Ginnivan tries to flick the handball out. Hollins goes in for the Blues. Now it's picked up by McDonald. Rolled it to the goal line. Haynes was back there playing goalkeeper. Exiting kick. Bashed away from McGovern by Barris. Spills to the top of the 50 for the Hawks. Walsh goes in. Again, a massive pack converges on the footy. The umpire can't split them.
4: It's like under-10s. It's like under-10s football.
3: I was just about to say, if you're listening and you went to an under-10s game of football this morning, this is what we're seeing here with grown men.
2: So the ball is tossed up. Meek gets a hand to it. Everyone dives on top of the footy. Meek's there and he's just in a little tussle with Ainsworth as well. Some support comes in with Ward. And Ward pushes Ainsworth off and the umpire gets play underway. The tough out comes behind from Meek. It'll be Connor McDonald who takes it. Wrapped up by Wilson. Another stoppage inside forward 50 for the Hawks. Tossed up and put away to Wilson who takes it. And passes it away to Kennedy who puts it out to centre wing towards McGovern. He can't take it. Amon's in there, can pick it up for the Hawks. Hand passes it to McCabe. Left half forward for Hawthorn, puts it back inside forward 50. Ginnivan comes in and punches it away and does well to get it away from a couple of Blues defenders. So we'll have another ball in inside forward 50 for Hawthorn. It's one straight six apiece here at the MCG. 13 minutes played in the opening term. Saturday night footy on ABC Sport.
4: Goals are certainly going to be hard to come by tonight with this weather, and as the ground gets sloppier and sloppier, it's going to be cutting up, and six goals could win this game, Berkey.
0: Mackay and Lewis into the ruck now. McDonald for the Hawks. Connor McDonald up and down the mine shaft inside the 50. Hollins put his fist through it, banged it back out. Hewitt crashed in over the top of the footy as he always does. Connor McDonald got boot to ball again inside the 50 for the Hawks. Hacked out of there in the end by the Blues defence. Evans with a nifty little toe poke, and then Cripps just surges it on off the ground. Hardwick's the last man back there in front of the members at halfback for Hawthorn. Curls his kick up along the interchange. Meek came in to crash the pack. Spilt to Hewitt. Hand pass to Chera. Hand pass to Hayward. Great vision in field. Hand pass to Hayward. And now Hewitt bangs it long. McGovern's all alone out the back. Top of the 50. Needs it to skid and slide and slip. And it does, but it's away to the left. It's a minor score. It gives the Blues a one-point lead. 15 minutes gone. Opening term, Saturday night footy on ABC Sport.
3: I think he just clipped the behind post.
4: Berkey, I was ball watching. McGovern had 60 metres of space. I'm not sure who his direct opponent was, but he was certainly nowhere near him.
2: Ball tossed in. Chola Mackay doing the ruck work. In the end, it falls behind and it tries to be kicked away by Byrne. Can't move it away to Carlton's advantage. Ball spills out the top of Carlton's attacking 50. It just sits in a puddle of water. And Cherry can come, pick it up, hand pass it away to Florent, who shoves the kick back inside forward 50. Chol running onto it, couldn't take the chest mark. It spills out. Walsh comes in to tackle him, just gets a kick away. Umpire calls play on. It'll be picked up by McKenzie. You can take it, move it out wide to Morrison. Half back for Hawthorne. And passes it away to Ward, who will shove it on his boot and get it all the way down to half forward, looking for a mark from Lewis. He couldn't take it. Jack Smith has a go at it for the Hawks. Lewis can pick it up and grab it again and just hurry a kick forward, which will work for Ginnivan. You can mark 55 metres out from goal for Hawthorne.
4: Certainly won't get the distance with this one, Berkey. You've got to look. I'm not sure what you do here. It's the top of the goal square and hope for a little bit, or you try to find a short one, but it's going to be hard.
3: What you don't want to do is land it on the goal line and get it punched through. You've got to give your crummers.

0: to punch through. You've got to give your crummers an opportunity. So at the very least, landed 20 metres out.
1: Hardwick running around.
2: So Jack Gittiman's standing with the
0: play
2: free.
0: On.
1: Gunpo called play on.
2: And this is a 50, and then Gittiman's just been knocked down by Cripps as he gets his 50. And Gittiman will go for a sprint down to the goal line. Take a look at this on the replay.
0: I saw the umpire's arms go up.
1: I'm with you, Bernie.
0: On. You saw it.
1: 100% his arms were in the air.
2: So the player on the mark's moved. It's been a 50-metre penalty. And Gittiman slams this one through for his second. And you can hear the crowd and their response to it. A goal for Hawthorn. It gives it the lead by 6 points in the second term. 2 straight 12 playing 1 straight 6. 17 minutes in the first.
0: Well, what happened? Gittiman had the ball about 55 out. Blake Hardwick ran around the back to get the handball receive. Now, let's keep it. You, Boom, you keep an eye on the umpire here. He goes to handball it to him and then decides, no, I'm not going to do that. And here we go. Oh, he says, play on. And then the guy comes off the mark and says, oh, no, I've changed my mind.
1: That is a big blue, Berkey, for one reason. Goals are going to be like gold tonight. Yeah. And they've just given him one. They've handed it to him on a silver platter. That is a poor, poor umpiring decision.
3: Standrell was already going to be in focus out of the weekends. It will be even more so there. Newcomb surges it forward. Slides over the turf. Cripps paddles it out toward the boundary line, and Chera and Chol both slide out of play. Gives us an opportunity to check in downstairs with Tim Morgan.
4: Yeah, just a worry for the Blues. Jack Eisen went down into the rooms. He was limping off. Looked to be an ankle concern, so he's still yet to re-emerge. Probably been down there for about 5 minutes or so. On the conditions, the rain is just starting to ease off. Good news for those of us down here.
3: Very good news, Timmy. Thank you. Walsh with the clearance for the Blues. Kicks up in front of the members. See the ball leaving water splashing up as it goes through the standing water that's on the turf at the moment. McGovern will get a free kick here.
1: The Hawks have doubled Carlton's inside 50s, 4-8.
3: So McGovern tried to play on around Hardwick then. The Blues fans think, well, that's what happened at the other end. We got 50 paid against us. Nothing that time. Hewitt on the up, gives it to Evans, drives it to the goal square. Mackay's there, two hands to it. Can't take the mark. They fight for it. Haywood as well. Trying to thrash it out of there with Sicily coming over the top of the pack. Did get the handball back to Amon. Standing start. High up and under inside the defensive 50. Dirksen crashes through. McDonald picked it up. His kick smacked down by Newman. Spilt to Amon. He will kick outside the defensive 50. It'll bounce out of play. It'll be a Lasso last touch free kick to Lockie Cowan at left half forward for the Blues. Hawks by a goal. 19 played opening turn.
1: So if I can take you back to that last umpiring decision, that's a right decision, because if you faint to go one way, the man in the mark can move.
2: It's Lockie Cowan inside forward 50. And there's Impey sitting back to take the mark for Hawthorn. Back in the side for the Hawks. One of three inclusions for this match tonight. He kicks it back out to half back towards the southern wing. There's a free kick in the pack, and it'll be going the way of Jack Gunston, who takes it and will try and hack it down the wing. It's an ugly looking kick, and it just sits for Billy Wilson, the young Blues player, whose kick is no better than the one that came towards him as he's turned it over and put it to Blake Hardwick, who's standing in the centre of the MCG. Allows Hardwick a chance to put a long kick inside forward 50. Gittiman gets a little punch away towards D'Ambrosio. Can't pick it up. Jagger Smith's there. Hand passes it away to George Hewitt. Gittiman's chasing him, and Gittiman's got him. Free kick for Jack Gittiman for the rundown tackle on George Hewitt. He always looks like Kennedy, even though he doesn't even play for the club anymore.
1: That's a great chase, though. Well, it was well called. That was a beautiful chase by Ginnivan. I'm not sure it was dropped the ball, Burke. He actually hit his foot on the way through. It wasn't an unbelievable possession, but it hit his foot on the way down. So, yeah, umpires, couple of Blues.
2: Ginnivan, a little chip kick to Sicily, who's got it 45-degree angle. He'll kick from the blue paint of 50 as he releases it, and absolute horror show. Kicks it out of bounds on the full at right angles to the goalposts he was aiming for. That'll be no score for the Hawks. 2 straight 12. They're leading the Blues 1 straight 6. 20 minutes playing the first.
3: It's a night for colouring inside the lines. And James Sicily wasn't up for that there. Mraz from the kick-in intercepts. He was prolific last week in his first game for the Hawks. McKenzie, high kick inside the forward 50 for Hawthorn. crashing through McCabe, couldn't take it with

0: him. Dazed there. Grabbed by Smith. Dragged down. Ball up. Hawks inside 50. They lead by goal. Both of their goals through Jack Ginnivan, who's kicked two in the opening term. He had two touches in the entire first half last week. Mitch McGovern kicked the first of the game at the other end. Newcomb came through. He got grabbed. How did he get rid of it? Umpire said it was okay. Hayward slides in. Meek over the top. Still no whistle. Now there will be one. It'll be a free kick to Hawthorn. And big Lloyd Meek's tackle will be rewarded.
1: I'd like to see that again. And whether big Lloyd just squashed him and forced him to jump on the ball. I don't think he jumped on it. And then Lloyd fell on him. I think it was pretty much simultaneous, the two players diving on the ball. But we'll wait for a replay and have a look.
2: He did dive on it.
1: Yeah, a bit of a dive. The umpire was a long way behind it. So.
2: Oh, he did that. Lloyd did that pretty well, Berkey, I'm going to say. He dove on it and didn't get the ball out. So it's a free kick.
1: I'm happy for them to be harsh in this tonight. Otherwise, we'll end up with 1,000 ball-ups.
0: Here's Lloyd Meek's set shot from 45 metres out directly in front. Won't get the journey. Spills to McDonald. Top of the goal square. Kicked it out of bounds on the full. That's the kind of night that we are going to have here at the MCG. And to further illustrate that, that was Lloyd Meek's first disposal. He's already had 13 hit-outs. 6-point lead to Hawthorn. 22 and a half gone. First term Saturday night footy on ABC Sport.
2: Poor spoil by the Carlton defenders. Yeah. Bringing the ball to the top of the goal square.
3: Wilson kicks to a pack looking for Mackay. Found a Hawthorn free kick, the umpire.
2: Lots of free kicks early, Berkey. I'm not liking this.
3: On the way of the big man, Lloyd Meek, who gets another free. Just pummels this one into a hot spot. Inside forward, 50. Troll tries to take the mark. Cottrell goes down for the Blues. In the end, it's picked up by Newcomb, who hand passes it back to D'Ambrosio. His left foot snap is a behind. Hawthorn's lead extended out to 7 points. It's 2-1-13, playing Carlton 1-6. Tim Morgan on the boundary.
4: Yeah, Jack Ellison's just made his way back onto the ground, so seems to be moving freely after the ankle concern. And the puffer jackets have just been run out to the Hawthorn bench to keep the players warm, because it is quite cold in this rain.
0: It's Timmy ball out from the kick-in. It'll be tossed back in left half forward for Hawthorn. Punt road end of this opening term. Joel Peterson, Lauren Borden, Nathan Burke, Boomer Harvey, Tim Morgan with you. Saturday night footy on ABC Sport. Hawks by 7 points late in this opening term. Mackay went off the ground, as did Hewitt. Front point of the square taken by Cottrell. And a ball up. Meek bashes it forward out of the ruck. Connor McDonald scoops it up. Feeds it back to Day, walking the tightrope along the boundary line. Hooks his kick inside the forward 50. It dropped for Choll, but it just dropped too sharply for him. Couldn't take it up with his bootlaces. And he got up, almost emerged with the football, went back into dispute. McKenzie throws himself at it for the Hawks. Moore's over the top once more. And another ball up inside forward 50 for Hawthorn. It's going to be the order of the night, these stoppages. And the Hawks have locked it inside their attacking half.
3: It's Mackay that takes it out, though, just dribbles it outside of defensive 50. Impey easily picks it up, and he'll just pop it into a little bit of space. Haynes gets there first for the Blues. Two hands can bring it down. Moore picks it up, and he has a snap at goal, and this one's a flying shot too, and it's another behind. Hawthorn's lead is advanced by 1 point. They lead by 8 points, 24 minutes played in the opening term at a rainy MCG. It's Saturday Night Footy on ABC Sport.
0: Billy Wilson, fresh off signing a 2-year contract extension during the week, brings it into Newman, gets it back, kicks it up toward the Hawks interchange bench. Evans off the ground, sockers it out of play. In front of the Carlton bench, it'll be a last touch free kick for Blake Hardwick. Blues 8-8 on the season, Hawks 10-1-5. The draw against Collingwood, of course, bolstering their chances of potentially a top four finish. Gunston throws his boot as it spills inside forward 50. Hewitt's been busy early. These kind of conditions suit his game. Sock it off the ground. Newcomb tried to step through. He walked into a wall of navy blue. He was dumped into the turf. He got rid of it somehow and they wave play on. Now there's a free kick and Joel, it's going to Hawthorn.
1: Joel got dumped, lifted and dumped into the ground.
0: Newcomb and Cripps were into it off the footy as well.
1: Carlton people won't be happy with this because Newcomb did try to take on two tacklers, but Carlton, if your two players are tackling Newcomb, you can't let him get the ball out. If you had to just held the ball in, well then you'll get yourself a free kick.
2: Oh, it's, yeah, you know what? It's correct disposal. He handballed the ball. Yes, he took him on, but you're allowed to take him on as long as you dispose of it properly, and he did that.
0: So here's Big Marbior, who can make the hard look very easy and the easy look very hard. The conditions are certainly in the hard category. He stumbles in, and he's made that look even harder than it was as he drags it across the face. And Lynn Riley takes the mark. His first kick at the AFL level is coming up from fullback for the Blues, who trail by eight.
3: It's a fair bit of distance on it as well. It's about a 50-metre kick outside of defensive 50. It was looking for Byrne, who couldn't take the mark. It's a flurry of hands, getting a hand onto the footy. In the end, D'Ambrosio can pick it up. And he hand passes it away and can get it across to Barris, who just skies the footy up. We've got fall into the hands of the Blues, and Jagger Smith, who kicks the footy right down to half forward, will be coming back and be a Blues free kick to Frankie Evans.
2: Yeah, I was just about to say, even if Carlton were lucky enough to win this ball, it's coming straight back because they're leaving Sicily in about 30 metres of space. And if it's not Sicily, it's Hardwick. So Hawthorn setting the ground up really well defensively with a spare behind the ball. Carlton have to match that, maybe put a fast player on the last line.
3: So Evans, Geelong, Port Adelaide now at Carlton out of Brunswick. And Victoria's inner northern suburbs, kicks down to left half forward. Picked up by McDonald, who takes it, tries to get it to Newcomb. He can't get a boot to the ball. Impey comes in, takes the footy, then takes a couple of tacklers. And we'll have a ball up just outside forward 50 for the Blues. They kick the first goal of the game through McGovern, and the next two goals have come the way of the Hawks for Hawthorn to lead by 8 points.
0: Gets out of Timmy in a second. Another Blue heading into the rooms. Cripps fighting for the footy. Spills out the back of the stoppage. Ainsworth ran into Connor McDonald. Umpire wave play on. Ward scrambles a kick out of there. Up toward Greaves. Left it behind. Florent toe poked it forward. Walsh had it ricochet off someone's chest. Came straight back to him. Now Newman steps through, gets on his left peg, sends it inside the 50. Eisen in the pack, bashed away from him. Top of the 50 for the Blues. Smith trying to get the handball forward. It's messy stuff in these sodden conditions. Kick inside 50 for Carlton. Will dribble out of play and we'll go down to Timmy.
4: Yeah, Joel, George Hewitt is the Blue. Just in a bit of trouble, has gone down into the rooms. It was hard to tell exactly what the issue is, but he had a long conversation with the doctors and physios, tried to do a bit of a run-through and just didn't seem comfortable at all. So I'm not sure if it's a back or something like that. It was quite hard to tell. So I'll keep an eye on and keep you posted.
3: Thanks, Tim. As the ball is tossed in, Meek tries to get a little tap away. Byrne gets a fingertip to it but can't gather it for the Blues. And it'll be about eight players diving on top of the footy. The ball does spill out the back. Riley can have a hacked shot at goal. And he's got it. No time to think about it. But the big man is gold. 29 minutes into his AFL career. 209 centimetres. Took it out of the pack and just flicked it towards goals. And he gets the 6 points. Two straight 12, Carlton. Hawthorn 2-2-14. 29 minutes played in the opening term. Hawthorn ahead by just 2 points.
2: He's done very well there. Just sort of scanning around the pack like a little rover. Berkey, he looks about 300 centimetres tall, but he got that on the left foot. Very unorthodox, but it went through. Fantastic. It's a great scene when someone kicks their first goal in AFL football, and they run from everywhere. They get back to their positions. They're all stuffed, but it's all worth it.
1: I'm not sure how he actually got that on his boot because he was standing so close to the contest and there was four Hawthorn players around him, but none of them managed to get a finger on it.
0: Just threw it up into the air, drifted in like Flynn. Riley gets his first goal.
2: In like Flynn.
0: League career. Had to go there, Boomer. Evans yes. At half forward out of the clearance for the Blues. McCabe, handball on the up to Impey. Kicks down the line. Look out, Adam Cherry, because you've got Chol and Meek coming for you. He did well in the end. Somehow fashioned it to Newman, who cleared it out of there off the ground. Marked by Impey. Right on halfway for Hawthorn. Seconds waning in this opening term. Riley goes up. He gets buffeted off the footy by Lewis and will get a free kick. So a busy start for the Big Blue. And that brings us to the end of the opening term. The rain crashed down to start the game. It was unrelenting for 15 minutes. That's left us with a puddle-laden MCG. Very difficult conditions for players. Difficult conditions for fans. And for boundary riders alike on this Saturday night at the MCG. It is Hawthorn by 2 points, 2-2-14 to Carlton, 2-12. Goal to the Blues for Mitch McGovern, who kicked the first in the game, and Flynn Riley with the late one for his first goal on debut, and 2 goals to Hawthorn for Jack Ginnivan, playing an important role up front with no Nick Watson out there tonight.
3: So a couple of umpiring decisions at least that are a little contentious in that first term. 0437 774 774, if you can bring us some positivity. We've seen some views on the umpires coming through there, but we'll take some positivity as we head into the last three quarters of this match. But it is Hawthorn ahead by 2 points at quarter time. A little concern for George Hewitt going down into the rooms for the Blues, but Tim Morgan will keep us posted with that as we see how he fares with that injury. It is Hawthorn ahead by 2 points at quarter time. Saturday night footy on ABC Sport.
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3: Left forward pocket, McGovern with the snap. And the early goal for the Blues.
0: Harry Morrison pumps them forward, high footy, as the rain is absolutely torrential. And then Greaves tried to get the kick away. Out the back is Ginnivan. And the Hawks waste no time getting on the board.
3: And Ginnivan slams this one through for his second. And you can hear the crowd and their response to it. Riley can have a half shot at goal, and he's got it. No time to think about it.
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3: That was Flynn Riley there kicking his first game on debut for the Blues. It was the final goal of the quarter to keep Carlton well within this opening term. It's Hawthorn ahead by 2 points at the quarter time break. 2-2-14 playing Carlton at 2-12. Lauren Borden and Joel Peterson calling the action. Tim Morgan sitting in the rain for us down on the boundary. Nathan Burke, Brent Harvey, your experts on ABC Sport. A pretty wet opening term. There were 4 shots at goal from the Hawks that didn't register a score, went out of bounds on the full, or went completely across the face of goal. So it's one of those nights, Berkey and Boomer, isn't it, where there's going to be a few flying shots at goal.
1: There is, Loz, and that's the thing. You can't craft some, you know, beautiful passage of play, overlapping handball and coming out and hitting Gunston on the chest. So you've just got to craft them somehow, and that just starts with getting the ball inside 50. So the Hawks won that 14-7. So the Blues did a pretty good job of restricting the scoring, seeing that they were double with inside 50s. Clearances, as we said at the start, really important. That's 9-all. Disposal efficiency were 40% and 43%. So whichever team can figure out that, you know what, this is going to be different. This is not going to be wet weather football. Oh, sorry, this is not going to be dry weather football. We can't train or play the way that we've been training all week. This is just get the ball, shoulders out, facing forward, get that ball inside 50 and let the Ginnivans and Moores and these sort of players do their job up forward. Big fellas, bring it to ground in a predictable spot. So bring it to the front of the pack so we know we can get small blokes there. All that sort of simple stuff that, you know, we overcomplicate in football. Let's get back to the simple stuff today and see who can do that the best.
2: Yeah, it's not an amazing game of football, Berkey. And that's got to do with the weather, clearly. We spoke about it during that quarter. It's like watching under-10s play football. There is an abundance of numbers around the ball. You know, there's 8 from every team. There's 16 people around the ball. There's kicking off the ground. When players are running, you can actually see the water on the field when every step they take, which you don't see that very often at beautiful grounds, especially here at the MCG. So, yes, it wasn't an amazing first quarter by any stretch of imagination. I said 6 goals might win it. It might have to be about 8, I think, at this rate. 2 goals a piece. But, you know, Ginnivan kicks both their goals. An umpiring decision, Berkey, we touched on it. I'm not sure if we should be touching on it anymore, but a really poor decision where the umpire said play on. The Carlton play on the mark moves forward, and he pays 50 metres. He should have had the awareness to call that back and start the play again or something. I'm not sure what he's allowed to do, but it was a poor decision and cost Carlton a very, very, very easy goal.
3: And I guess, like you mentioned, Boomer, goals are hard to come by. He said it during the call that if you've got umpiring decisions like that and you get marched to the top of the 50 like Jack Ginnivan did, that's a pretty crucial goal on a night like tonight. So Ginnivan's got 8 disposals. The top disposal getter on the ground at the moment is Connor McDonald for Hawthorn. George Hewitt's got 8. Looks like he came up from the rooms at quarter time. We'll get an update from Tim Morgan when he has one for us.
0: Very uncomfortable, Loz. I had the binoculars trained on him the whole time and he was sort of almost bending over. So whether it's a back spasm or an abdominal issue or something, Timmy, what do you reckon before we get this second term started?
4: Yeah, I was watching him as well and it does look like a back, like something's tightened up, doesn't it? Because he just keeps sort of hunching over and trying to stretch it out and he looked uncomfortable. I even sort of saw him mouth an expletive there. He's certainly not comfortable. And as we said, he was out for the quarter time huddle, straight back down to the room with the jacket on. So that doesn't look good.
3: Some big injuries across the weekend. Obviously, today, Zach Butters went off with what looked like a pretty severe ankle injury. Lachie Schultz as well last night. So across the weekend, there's been some pretty significant injuries. But keep an eye on that one for us, Tim Morgan. On the text line, we have got Simon, who's tuning in from Santander in northern Spain.
0: I don't want to know about anyone that's in Europe at this time of year, Loz.
3: Yeah.
0: To be perfectly honest. Sorry, Simon. I'm sure it's great over there and the sun's shining, but I see enough of it on Instagram. Yep.
2: Just a couple of quick stats. 15-1 inside tackles Hawthorn's way. 17-6 hit-outs Hawthorn's way. Clearances 10-9 Hawthorn's way. Didn't take advantage of it.
3: So is Hawthorn ahead by 2 points as the second quarter is underway. Sicily can pick it up for the Hawks. Hand pass to Impey. Shoves it on his boot. Gets it to half forward. Ward's not able to take a mark. Had Billy Wilson close alongside him. Dean picks it up, hand passes it to Smith, and it's the Blues who can gain some territory all the way to Byrne, who takes and picks up the footy in the wet at centre wing, and it's one bounce and over the boundary line. It'll be a lasso free kick. Jarman Impey to take it. He's had a fair bit of the footy so far.
0: Impey plays on, gets onto his left boot, smashes it down the line toward Meek, got one hand to it. Mitch Lewis did the right thing. Almost missed his boot. It's gone 7 metres, 12 in the air. Came back to Impey off a Carlton fist. Lewis found it at his heels again. All on halfway, broadcast side of the ground. Walsh for the Blues. Back to Lewis. Kicks it straight to Harry Mackay. Smith on the up. Walsh, he falls over as he kicks into the centre of the ground. Cripps dropped the mark and gave away a free kick for holding on to Josh Ward in the process. So Ward flicks the handball out to Connor McDonald, who, as Loz says, has been the busiest player on the ground in terms of disposals. Cam McKenzie just walks around Jagger Smith. Now kicks inside the forward 50. Haynes leads Gunston to the footy and takes a good mark on the second grab. Going down to ground level. Offloads to Newman, who kicks the Blues up toward the interchange again through the hands of Impey, who's had plenty of it. Hardwick handballed blindly over his head straight to Cripps, who kicked it forward and it bounced right on the chalk. And then did bounce out. So Noah Mraz will take it at right half back for Hawthorn. No change to the quarter time score. Hawks by 2.
2: Say Connor McDonald's had twice as many possessions as any other Hawthorn player on the field. 16, next is 8.
3: Mraz's kick is now a turnover. Straight into the Blues' hands as Florent pummels the kick inside forward 50. This will be another turnover going back the way as Mraz gets it back. And he can take it. Chip it out towards Morrison, who's still in the defensive 50 for Hawthorn, just a little chip towards Sicily. Rain still tumbling down at the MCG. Hawthorn ahead by 2 points. 2 minutes played in the second quarter. Chip comes down towards Moore. He can't take the mark. Ball spills to the ground. Just gets paddled backwards towards Moore, who sends a hand pass in the direction of Hill. He's trying to gather it. Jagger Smith is hot on his heels. Holds onto him, but the ball spills out the back. And Walsh will pick it up. He just gathers the footy and puts it down the wing, where Sicily then takes it for the Hawks and he can put it down to a pack where Meek will gather it. He grabs it and just shoves it on his boot to get an inside forward 50. Cottrell was sitting under it, got running to by Lewis. Ball comes forward and it'll be Ollie Hollins trying to track it. He couldn't quite mark it. Bounces over the line. We'll have a throw in deep inside forward 50 for Hawthorn. They're ahead by 2 points, just 3 minutes played in this second term.
0: Ball just really died on Harry Dean there. He's waiting for it in the air, and Mitch Lewis was awake to it.
2: It's an awkward position because the player's running at you. He actually made front-on contact, but he headbutted the ball before it.
0: Hill, I'm sure that's just how he drew it up as well. Went past the footy. Over the top of it is Ward. He's grabbed by Cripps. Inside forward 50 for Hawthorn. Saturday night footy on ABC Sport. Doctors have just re-emerged from the Carlton rooms. George Hewitt didn't look like he came with them. Tim Morgan keeping an eye on that boundary side for us. Newcomb squeezed a kick away through the traffic. intercepted by Dean. Hands it off to Chera, who kicks into the middle of the ground, marked by Hardwick. Safely accepts it into his chest.
2: This is where Carlton are breaking down. They're letting them have a spare, and they're good players, their spares.
0: They're driving it back in, the Hawks, to a big pack at the top of the goal square. Meekin Lewis among us. Dean, Chera for the Blues. Billy Wilson pulled off it. Spills to the behind line, where Payne's had a nervous moment, almost did the splits. He sent his kick back the other way. Hardwick reached over the top of the pack. Moore threw his hand at it, trying to handball. Missed the Sheridan. And now it'll be a free kick to Carlton. So the work of Matt Cottrell inside defensive 50 was rewarded. And the Blues can try and get their way out of trouble.
3: Payne's a little nervous after last week, perhaps, when he rushed through that behind. It was the exact same point between the left goalpost and the behind post. Keeps it in play. The ball comes out to the outer side of the ground. Chera trying to battle with Ward to pick up the footy.
1: Again, no offence to Harry Mackay, but if he's running past for a handball in these conditions, you don't give him the handball. That ball goes 20 metres in front. Now it's out of bounds in Hawthorne's forward line still. The person with the ball just kicked the ball long down. This is the territory game. Lock it in your forward half. The Blues are unable to do it.
3: So it was Mackay and Meek in the contest as the ball was tossed in on the outer wing. Ward picks it up for Hawthorne and will pop it inside forward 50 towards Lewis. Bounces off his chest. Wilson picks it up and just curls it outside of defensive 50. It works for Byrne.
2: Curls it out. He just kicked and hoped. Oh.
3: Centre half back. Byrne takes it for the Blues. Can hand pass it away to Newman. He chips it towards Evans, who marks on his hands and knees just forward of the AFL logo. Swivels around and will put Carlton inside forward 50. Kemp was at the front, couldn't take the mark. Sisley's there, holds it, hand passes it to Mraz, hand pass to Hardwick, who can clear it out of defensive 50 for the Hawks.
0: Three Blues around it, Newman and Haynes combine. Smith had a play at it, Gunston dragged off it by Evans. Umpire said holding the footy, didn't get rid of it legally.
2: Question before this ball goes in there, does Boone get two possessions for that? He handballed to himself with a mishandball and got it back and handballed to his teammate.
0: If he doesn't, he should. There's your answer. Evans drops it inside the forward 50. Holland's great defence from Hardwick. A critical intervention to thump it out of play, and it'll be tossed back in the left forward pocket for the Blues.
2: Just looking at the stats, only got the one handball for it, Joel.
0: Borderline robbery. Boomer, he knew what he was doing. Would have played in these conditions a lot growing up in southwest Victoria, down in cow country at Koroit. Ball thrown back in. Harry Mackay takes it out of the ruck for the Blues. Jams it on his boot, as does Ainsworth, as it spills toward the goal line for Carlton. Ben Ainsworth has another crack. Takes the tackle on. Barris caught him. Umpire says mine. 25 out from the Carlton goal. They trail by two. 6.5 gone second term.
3: Scores all tied at Adelaide Oval. It's the Crows taking on the Suns. About 8 minutes into the first term there, one straight apiece. It's where we'll take you at the conclusion of this match. Ball tossed up. Meek taps it away in the Ward direction. He couldn't pick it up cleanly. Byrne is tracking it for the Blues. Almost can take it until he's running to the brick wall of Moore. They just run into each other. The ball spills out of defensive 50, and then Lewis does the tackling to bring the ball over the boundary line and make sure Dean comes with him. We'll have a throw-in just to the left of the Hawthorne bench.
2: Berkey, both teams electing to have a spare behind the ball. I feel like one-on-one, just go one-on-one. Don't give them a spare behind the ball, especially the Hawthorne players who are actually impacting.
3: Footy gets tossed in and Meek just fists it down. Wilson keeps chasing after it, looks behind him, still has a chance to pick it up and gather. Hand passes it out to Haywood, who puts the ball back down centre wing. One bounce on the AFL logo. Meek's there to meet it. Hand pass D'Ambrosio. Byrne did well to get a fingertip to it. Comes backwards towards Cottrell, who can take it for the Blues and kick it to the edge of the centre square, where Morrison will pick it up, though, for Hawthorne. Hand passes it away to Impey, who puts it out wide on the wing.
0: Bouncing ball out in front of Cottrell. He and Sicily both get there. Terrific shepherd from McGovern to get rid of Sicily. Aim on grab Cottrell. And the ball will fall back into Hawthorne hands. Newcomb takes the mark. Carlton player was felled behind play. It was Ainsworth, who doesn't mind a bit of lip, as Newcomb scoots around Paddy Cripps. Sends it up to half forward. Gunston's hitting up high at left half forward. Rolls onto his right boot. What does he see inside the 50? Kicked it in the direction of Ginnivan, who didn't take the mark. Stayed active at ground level. Threw it on his boot and bounced it home. Who needs the wizard? Jack Ginnivan's got three and has kicked all of Hawthorne's goals 8.5 minutes into the second term. 3-2-20. The Blues two straight 12. Saturday night footy on ABC Sport. Here's Nathan Burke and Boomer Harvey.
2: Well, Burke, you talk about getting the ball forward. Newcomb is a beautiful kick, and he actually went to his Hawthorn teammate, I think it was Gunston, who just turned and got the ball inside 50. You do that and put speed on the ball, you get one-on-ones. Ginneman's a good player. He reads the ball well, gets to the position where most small forwards should, in front of the pack. Surprise, surprise, he picks it up. And it was a beautiful finish in these conditions.
1: Exactly right, Boomer. Didn't try to be too perfect, just got it in there before Carlton could get numbers back and clog it up, and trust that your small players are good enough to do what Ginneman did.
3: That's the first goal of the second term as Ward grabs it out of the middle, just kicks it ahead of him. Day comes barging through to take it across to Connor McDonald, who can put it inside forward 50, looking for Lewis. Has to bend down and pick it up. Hand passes it back to Ward. His hand pass, though, is straight to Dirksen of the Blues, who hand passes it back to the opposition to Morrison. Tackled with one hand. Ping can just get a hand pass away. Ison will pick it up. Hand pass to Haywood, and the Blues will clear defensive 50. It's a high bounce that might just favour Kemp as he's in on 2-on-1. All the players go tracking it back. Sicily will pick it up. Evans will take him to the turf. And the umpire will stop play where it is and ball it up at half forward for the Blues as they're kicking towards the punt road end in this second term. Hawthorn with an 8-point advantage, 10 minutes played.
0: Trips this time in ruck. Ward smashed it off the bonds of Harry Mackay, who was trying to make his way over to the contest. Newman put his head over it. He got tackled. And we'll have a ball up. I think Harry Mackay is still recovering.
1: There was two umpires close, and the one furthest away said, no, that was too high. Whereas the two close said, no, he put his head down.
0: It was a curious one from Newman as he kicks inside the forward 50. Mackay reaches over the top of the pack, can't take it with him. McKenzie pulled the footy away from Smith. Ison tried to paddle it forward for the Blues, right on the edge of the 50, soccering it out of there. Trying to was Morrison. Day had a play at it. Back inside the 50 it goes. Gee, how impressive has Noah Mraz been in his game and a half of AFL action so far? Hawks clear it only momentarily. Cowan back inside the 50, and the mark taken by Byrne.
2: So that's the first time I can remember the ball going inside 50, and it was a 2v2. Carlton are allowing, I'm going to keep harping on this because it's wet weather football. The ball's going in, and Hawthorn are outnumbering them, and they're just going to rebound the ball every single time. Two on two, great mark in the end by Byrne.
0: And have a look at where the players are setting up. Normally they'd be on the goal line. They're at the top of the goal square here for Taylor Byrne because he's going to have to kick it every bit of 50 with a brick of a football. He gets the extra meterage. Out to the left. It will land right at the top of the goal square. And Sicily just walked through the pack of players, bashed it out of there. Dirksen takes the mark. He intercepts for the Blues. And Wade Dirksen can now have a shot, or at least try and set something up from a very similar distance to Taylor Byrne in the opposite part of the ground, this time at right half forward.
2: Now, really courageous mark there. That's fantastic by Dirksen. Eyes on the ball for about 3 or 4 seconds while it was in the air with a Hawthorn player coming straight at him.
0: Who knew what he was doing? He was never taking the shot on. He's kicked it straight to Josh Ward of Hawthorn. 8-point lead to the Hawks, 12 minutes gone, second term. Saturday night footy on ABC Sport.
3: Ward gets a hurry up from the umpire and just goes short, little hand pass to Sicily, who fumbles it, then has to pick it up. Couple of Blues closing in on him. Can get the footy to Day, who gathers it somewhat cleanly and weaves his way around some traffic to exit defensive 50 all the way to centre wing. Ball will spill out the back. Picked up by Dean, who hand passes it away. And it'll be Cottrell who takes the footy and takes the tackle from D'Ambrosio as well. And there's a ball up centre wing, out of sight of the MCG. Meek comes in to tap it away. Straight into the hands of Smith of the Blues. His hand pass a turnover. Ginneman takes it, shares it with D'Ambrosio. Back to Ginneman as the Hawks work it in a string of hand passes close to the boundary line. Day, in the end, hand passes it away and it trickles its way over the boundary line. For a throw-in.
1: Again, three players who could have kicked the ball forward, but just wanted to be perfect and get that perfect handball away. Now it's a throw-in on the wing.
0: Pye spins it back in. Meek brought it down to himself. Riley grabbed him. He got some kind of handball away. Spilled to Ward. Now D'Ambrosio lashes it inside the forward 50. Dirksen can't mark at the other end. This time in defence for the Blues. Hill was clean at ground level for the Hawks. McDonald took a wild, fresh, airy swing at it. Didn't get boot to ball. Smith crashes through. Gunston sockers it off the ground straight into Dylan Moore. Backtracking in defensive 50 there was Florence. He couldn't do anything with it. Still it's in Hawthorne hands. Lewis in the pocket. Now Gunston. He slipped over. Cottrell got him high.
1: Oh, you stiff that. You come in for the tackle and the player slips over and something just gets them high. It's very hard to adjust your tackle in that split second when the player falls on the ground. And I'm not sure. Technically, yeah, he did get him high, but Jesus, stiff.
0: Jack Gunston, who's been quiet thus far, he's got the craft for these kind of conditions. And he showcases his wares from tight to the boundary line. Gunston with his first, his 37th of the season. He's such a valuable presence inside forward 50 for Hawthorn. And in this game, in these conditions, Hawthorn's 14-point lead feels significant. 4-2, 26 to Carlton, 2 straight, 12. 14.5 played, second term.
1: Yeah, you've just got to be a little bit more circumspect when you're coming in for the tackle, understanding that the player, there's a possibility that they're going to slip, that they're going to go lower, so you need to go lower as well. Can't deny the finish there from Jack Gunston, you know, curling the ball around. A heavy ball curls less than a dry ball, but he still managed to make it talk through the middle.
3: About 7 degrees at the moment in Melbourne. I think with the rain, it feels like a lot less than that. The ball is tossed up in the middle. Chera takes it and hurriedly puts it inside forward 50. Eisen coming in after it. Couldn't take the mark. Battles well to pick up the footy. Hand passes it to Cottrell. His kicker smother. Chera's back there to slide the footy along the ground towards Walsh. It ricochets back to Mraz, who hand passes it away. Eisen in with it. Another chance on his knees. Can just tap it away to Walsh. His kick is smothered by Newcomb, who's standing an inch away from him. And in the end, Cam McKenzie tries to do some tackling, stop the ball from going any further. Chol does pick it out, though, of the contest as the umpire lets play go on. McCabe trying to gather it for Hawthorn. In the end, Moore tries to soccer it through. He can't get a boot to ball. Walsh will pick it up for the Blues, and he just hacks the footy forward towards left half forward for Carlton. They're still moving it here. Jagger Smith with a hurried hand pass just bounces inside the arc. Evans comes in after it. He's taken in a tackle. He'll be stopped where he is, and it was a high contact tackle.
2: Yeah, from the umpire that was facing him. So I dare say he had the best view. The umpire closest to him missed it.
3: Francis Evans with the free kick, 55 metres out from home, just dumps it to the top of the goal square. And Mraz stands back there and holds on to the mark for the Hawks. They've got a 14-point lead 16 minutes into this second term.
1: The last two inside 50s for the Blues have been marked by Hawthorn players. They've got to do a far better ground of bringing that, bring that to the ground, let your small players, give them an opportunity at least to get a free kick or a crumb.
0: Nathan Burke and Boomer Harvey with you. They've got one in Noah Mraz.
2: He looks like a player, doesn't he? It's a couple of intercept marks in this in these conditions. Absolutely. Looks like a really good player.
0: Last week on debut, 9 intercepts, 6 contested marks, 7 intercept marks. And a bit of context on that, the 7 intercept marks, Alirali leads the competition this year and he averages 3.5. So Noah Mraz came out and doubled that at the first time of asking. Newcomb barreled over the top of the footy. He got taken with it by Walsh and says to the umpire, what on earth was I meant to do there as I had my head over it being tackled? Sam Walsh wins the free kick for the Blues. Kicks them inside the arc. Chol operating in defence for the Hawks, trying to provide some support in the aerial contest there. Cowan, Hollins, outside 50 for the Blues. Hacks it inside. Kemp had some Hawthorn defender reaching over the top. It was Mraz. It's built to Evans. He hooks it toward the goal line. And it's toe-poked through by Hardwick. For a rushed score that makes the margin 13 points.
2: The crowd go crazy. And he's got pressure on him. He's allowed to kick it through.
3: Well, the kick out, though, is an intercept, and Haywood's taken it. He's about 60 metres out from goal, just below the Shane Warne stand side of the ground. Has the footy, pops it again to a pack. Riley went up, couldn't take the mark. Chol was there, picks it up, hand passes it to Sicily. His hand pass goes straight into the chest of Eisen. His hand pass to Mraz, and Mraz is swung over the boundary line. And we'll have a throw in. There's also a little bit of a pushing and shoving. I'm not happy with how Mraz was taken over the line there, but it'll be a ball in inside forward 50 for the Blues. They haven't scored a goal since the 29-minute mark of the first term when Riley put through his first goal in AFL footy. It's been two goals to the Hawks in this second term.
0: Ball tossed back in. Day went past it with a flashing boot. Couldn't connect. Walsh tried to just toe poke it and dribble it around to himself when the ball was at ground level. Day goes back in. Now Hayward, dragged down by D'Ambrosio, all inside forward 50 for the Blues. Impey tries the toe poke. He can't clear the area. Hawks do eventually get it out of there. It falls straight to Florent. He hits the toe end of his boot. Meek grabbed by Evans. And another ball up. Tim Morgan downstairs.
4: Yeah, bad news for the Blues. Confirmation from Carlton that George Hewitt is out of this match with a back injury. There's hot water on both benches as the players dunking their hands in to keep them warm.
0: I thought you were, might be getting a cup of tea down there, Timmy, as Chera kicks the full forward and McGovern emerges through the traffic and pulls it into his chest. Mitch McGovern kicked the first. He can go back here to kick Carlton's first of this second term and cut the margin to seven.
2: And he's a big out, Hewitt, because these are his conditions. He's a hard player. He's an in and under player. He wins that hard ball and gives that first handball out. So he'll be missed by the Blues, George Hewitt.
0: Mitch McGovern's taken the mark. 25 metres out. Been at a 45-degree angle to the right. He trots in the long sleeves. Almost misses his boot. Almost found Brody Kemp at the front point of the goal square. That looked like a gilt-edged chance, and certainly in dry conditions it was, and the Hawks will run away with this. Ward bashes the handball around the body to Connor McDonald, kicks up the line. He was looking for Ollie Greaves. It was punched out of play by Newman, and we'll have a throw-in in front of the members.
2: That's not hard. It's not that hard to kick the football when it's wet, is it, Berkey?
7: I was about to say, these guys very rarely train in these conditions.
2: Because when it's wet, they'll go indoors.
7: They've all got big kicking 50-metre by 30-metre areas at their training grounds now. And as soon as it's wet, let's get inside, you know, practice our skills. They don't practice outside in these conditions very often. And it's showing.
3: Riley towards Chero, who couldn't pick it up cleanly. In the end, he does the tackling on Connor McDonald over the boundary line. How much does wet weather, when it's obviously raining quite significantly today, it soaks into the footy? How many metres can you take off a kick?
2: Well, you know what? I don't know, because there's about 15 balls behind each goal. So, but there hasn't been many goals kicked. But, it's definitely a factor, Loz.
3: So Meek this time pummels it out. It's taken by Ward, who hand passes it away for Hawthorn. They move the footy all the way to centre wing. Cottrell's there to punch it away for the Blues. Ward goes tracking it back in the end. Ginnivan will just soccer it forward to half forward for the Blues. Picked up by Dirksen. Can hand pass it away to Wilson, who skies it up into the air. Haywood just tries to punch it away. Can't make contact with the footy. It's picked up and taken by Bailey McDonald, who kicks towards goal and will be touched over the line. Just a minor score for Hawthorn. So the Hawks' lead extends out to 14 points, 4-3-27. Carlton 2-1-13. 21 minutes have ticked over in the second quarter. Saturday night footy on ABC Sport.
0: Nick Haynes blasts it back into play in the direction of Riley. Free kick holding on to go to the Carlton big man. It's kind of like saying, well, my five iron goes a certain distance in wet conditions, Loz, but I blade one, I hit one off the toe, one off the heel.
3: Yes.
0: When I'm hardly hitting the ball, I'm never going to get the same distance. That's what the case is tonight. I'm just hoping to make contact. Blake Hardwick's taken the margin of error out and just gone the tube up towards centre-half forward. Ollie Greaves trying to chase it down. It's spilt to D'Ambrosio. Gets on the right boot. Sent it to full forward. Gunston had two to beat. Did his level best. Ground level, the Blues can clear out inside the defensive 50. And they will do effectively. Cottrell will mark it right on the red paint of the defensive arc for Carlton. Hawks 4-3, Blues 2-1, 22 ticked by in this second term. Saturday footy on ABC Sport. And the footy in the hands of Ben Ainsworth on the Shane Warne stand wing.
3: That's plenty of distance on this kick as he sends it down the wing. It'll be punched away. Haywood can keep it in for the Blues. Just hand passes it back to Ainsworth, who's covered the distance of his kick. But it'll be a throw-in outer side of the ground, about centre wing.
2: Oh, I think Blake Hardwick's on the money there. He kicked the torpedo. You've got a bigger area of the ball to kick. You kick it the belly of it, and the ball potentially, I would think, would go further in these conditions.
3: So tossed in Meek had front position, pushes it down. It'll be taken by Cripps of the Blues. Hand passes it into some space where Ginnivan will pick it up for the Hawks. Hand passes towards Ward, close to the boundary line. Ison just kicks it off the turf for the Blues. It eventually finds its way to Cottrell, who hacks it forward. Inside forward 50, but Barass is there and intercepts the ball for the Hawks. He's got about 40 metres out from defensive goal. Hawthorn ahead by 14.
0: Did you roll the torp out much, Boomer, in your career?
2: I kicked one on the run one day. It actually went a little bit. I did, actually. I didn't mind a torpedo.
0: Berkey?
7: No, it took me all my concentration to get a drop punt spinning correctly.
0: It's for some and not for others, that's for sure.
7: Some players are given license to do that sort of thing.
0: Yes.
7: Fair to say, I wasn't.
0: You're sort of in the James Sicily colour within the lines kind of playbook we were talking about earlier. Ball just bouncing up and down that outer wing at the moment. Eventually Cripps picks it up, whacks it inside forward 50 for Carlton, looking for Kemp. Mraz fisted it away from him, but the Blues have got numbers at ground level. Cottrell surges it forward, now to the pocket. Byrne got grabbed. Impey, handball back for Hawthorn. Mraz got buffeted off his kick. It'll spill outside the defensive 50. Chera couldn't pick it up cleanly. Ward could. He's away as he kicks the half forward, looking for Gunston. Ball will get out the back. Charles running inside forward 50. Gunston collects inside the boundary line, got horse cold, and it'll be a free kick to the Hawk. Dirksen did well to hold him up in the end, and then might have tapped him on the top of the head with his boot as Jack Gunston was getting up. Gunston from left half forward measures the kick to a dangerous spot. Choll, Greaves, out the back, Morrison. It was a poacher's chance, and Harry Morrison had an empty net and thrashed it through for Hawthorn's fifth. 5-3-33, Carlton 2-1-13, 20 points the Hawks lead, 25 played, second term, Saturday night footy on ABC Sport. Boom Harvey and Nathan Burke, your experts.
2: Well, Burke, we talk about getting the ball long and deep. I feel Hawthorn right now are a little bit smarter than Carlton. Gunson gets that ball, doesn't waste much time. He just puts the ball 25 out in these conditions. The ball flies out the back. Morrison, smart player, wing, hold its width, runs in the open goal, kicks off the ground.
7: We've got to learn a little bit from the World Cup going on at the moment. You want to score, just get it into the box and then make something happen. And that's what exactly happened then.
2: Look, Carlton, everything that Carlton does, every inside 50, it looks really hard. Hawthorn are putting more flow on the ball, and it's not super quick or anything, it's just quicker.
3: Game high 20-point lead now for the Hawks. Jagger Smith takes it and skies it to half forward for the Blues. Intercepting mark comes from Hardwick. Takes it in a one-on-one with Jack Eisen. And Hardwick will thump this one on his boot. He'll get it almost all the way to half forward for Hawthorn, where it sits well for Lewis, who can get a little kick inside 50. Choll there, he's done enough to hold on to the mark. Three kicks from half back into the forward line, and Chult will get a set shot at goal from slightly to the left, about 45 metres out from the sticks.
2: There we go. We talk about yardage again, Berkey. Blake Hardwick marks the ball, centre half back, kicks a torpedo, 50 metres, one quick kick, Chult in front. Football becomes easy in this weather if you want it to be.
0: Fourth intercept mark for Blake Hardwick as well.
2: Yeah.
3: 22 goals on the season, Mabior Choll, 5 last week. And that interesting old game in Launceston just pokes this one towards the sticks, and it's out of bounds on the full.
7: Classic example of a guy who doesn't practice enough in the wet weather. You cannot nurse the ball through in the wet. You've actually got to give it a bit of oomph. And he's had 2 shots for goal now, and he's tried to nurse both of them through.
0: At least it was better than the last one. But not by much.
7: That one was close to the middle of his foot.
0: He's marked the kick in, then he's kicked it a mile to the top of the goal square, Mabior Choll, so he can do it. Maybe he's proved it to himself now. Cowan got caught by Ward. Socket through by Lewis. Now Moore, he has a go off the ground. Choll got there in the end. He did soccer it through, but it came after the bell. And the referee had blown the whistle for half-time. And Mabior saw the empty net, whacked it through. He can't add a 6th for Hawthorn. Carlton go goalless in that second quarter. Just the one behind for the Blues. The Hawks kicked 3 to add to their 2 in the opening term. They've got the last 3 in the game. And it's a 20-point Hawthorn lead at the main break. 5-3-33, Carlton 2-1-13. Scoring is far from the order of the night this evening at the MCG. Goals in that term to Morrison, to Gunston, and to Ginnivan for Hawthorn. That was Jack Ginnivan's 3rd. He kicked both of their goals in the opening term. The goals for the Blues, both in that first quarter. Mitch McGovern with the first of the game, and Flynn Riley with the first of his AFL career in that first quarter as well for the Blues.
3: George Hewitt also out of the game for Carlton with a back injury, is the word coming out of the Blues camp. So he will take no further part in this evening's game. It is Hawthorn, though, at halftime by 20 points across at Adelaide Oval. The Crows 3-2-20 are leading the Suns 2-3-15. So that's a 5-point advantage the way the home side as they edge towards the end of the first quarter. Talking of the World Cup, Josh Rochalli is the multiple goal kicker there at Adelaide Oval. He's got two goals, obviously, with his soccer background and loves waking up early as well to watch the matches. But here at the MCG, it's Hawthorn 5-3-33, leading Carlton 2-1-13. All Hawthorn goals in that second term as they built the advantage. Berkey and Boomer.
7: Yeah, the Hawks were just smarter, and you called it there. Boomer, just their ball use was to a more dangerous spot. It was deeper, and when it did go in, Carlton defenders weren't able to take a mark. Whereas you look up the other end, I think Carlton are trying to take the ball too wide, trying to be a little bit too perfect. They've kicked the ball numerous times inside 50, but they've kicked it straight to the Hawthorn defenders who've marked the ball. So they haven't even had the secondary occasion of bringing the ball to ground and letting their small players do their stuff, either win the football, get a free kick. It's been to the Hawthorn players' advantage. So if I'm Josh Fraser, I'm saying, hey, let's take a bit of a leaf out of the Hawthorn book. Let's not go out wide. Even if it means maintaining possession, ignore that player. You know, it might drag a Hawthorn player out there. Fine, that's good. Get out there. But we want to get yardage down the middle of the ground, getting the ball as deep as we possibly can. And then let's go to work. Get in front. The ball's going to drop short. Play simple. Take a chest mark. We need to get ourselves on the scoreboard, because at the moment, the Hawks looking like, just the way that they're playing this game, just little by little by little, they can run away with this and get it beyond doubt, because you don't want to be 4 goals down, because in these conditions, that's equivalent of 7-8 goals down on a dry day.
2: I totally agree, Berkey. I think Carlton are making look. Carlton are trying to make everything look hard. They've had no clean ball inside 50. 13 inside 50s, Carlton, to 12 that quarter to Hawthorn. 3 goals to Hawthorn. Zip to Carlton. So the actual entries, and we spoke about just putting a little bit of speed on the ball. Gunston, a very smart player, gets a free kick, turns and goes to one-on-ones. In this weather, you can't give him a spare behind the football. And I just thought Carlton let Hawthorn dictate that at the start of the game. Every time Carlton went in, and this is what I mean by everything was hard, every time they went in, they were outnumbered. Hawthorn would either mark the ball, like you said, or it'd come to the ground, they'd be outnumbered, and they'd just clear the ball. So, yeah, I thought Hawthorn were a lot smarter that quarter. And Ginnivan again, 3 goals to him. He's had a fantastic half. 3 goals, it's like 5 in this weather, as you mentioned. Still going to be a low-scoring game, and it's going to be hard from Carlton from here.
7: Blake Hardwick, it's an amazing player. Probably doesn't get the kudos he deserves, but absolutely I don't think he does. You could put him forward on a night like tonight, and he'd probably he'd be the most dangerous guy down there. But at the moment, across the half-back line, he's up to 14 kicks, 1 handball. That's the sort of stats that you need on a day like this. So he's not only playing well, he's playing smart football as well, and going at a disposal percentage of 64%, which is probably in the top 3 on the ground at the moment.
3: Is there a player that can play that Blake Hardwick role for the Blues, whether it's a Harry Dean? It's a big task to put on his hands, but that can do it down the other end?
2: Yeah, it's hard. There's not too many really good swing men in football. Blake Hardwick is certainly that. We've seen when Gunston went down, I think during a game, he went forward and hit the scoreboard 3 or 4 times. I think he's a good player, because he wins his one-on-ones, and if he doesn't win it, he halves it. And he never seems to lose. We've just seen a fantastic mark, a one-on-one, goes back, and smart player. He kicked the torpedo twice that quarter. They both went 55 metres, and they scored from both of them. I think one was a point, one was a goal, but it's smart play. Kick the fat side of the ball, the ball's going to travel further, and he put speed on it as well. I like what he does. I'm not sure if Carlton have got a player that can do that. Hewitt goes down. I said during that quarter he's going to be missed.
3: Wiedering, obviously.
2: Wiedering's not there as well. Yeah, can Cripps go forward and and take it. Clark, I'm not sure if he's quick enough when the ball hits the deck anymore. Not too sure, Loz.
7: It's a Jagger Smith, 4 kicks, 8 handballs. He's a young player who hasn't adjusted. Yep, Sam Walsh, 9-6. You know, again, that should be sort of, you know, 12-3.
2: Yep.
7: And he'd be far more effective.
2: A really big stat for me tonight, too, is 11 hit-outs to Carlton, 27 to Hawthorn, but clearances, 18-6 Carlton's way. So Hawthorn are dominant in the air with Flynn Riley playing his first game. They've got to make more of that. I thought in the first 10 minutes of the game, the Hawthorn clearances were so much better than Carlton's. Now they've evened it up a little bit, but I just think with the dominant ruck, Hawthorn should be ahead in clearances and in good clearances as well.
7: And one player you would expect to absolutely thrive in these conditions is John Newcombe. 2 kicks, 4 handballs.
2: Yeah, I just did notice 60%. That.
7: Just hasn't been what we probably expect in a conditions like this, because you thought this is his thrive time.
2: Maybe Carlton are going to do something different. You ask about a swing man. Maybe it's not the big guy we're thinking about. Maybe it's playing a couple of small forwards as their deepest and just getting the ball in with speed over the top and let your Hollands maybe with a bit of speed run onto the football and kick it off the ground.
8: They have actually taken more marks inside forward 50 than Hawthorn so far in the game, so 5-3. The ball has been in Hawthorn's forward half for 60% of the game far.
2: So it feels that, like that as well.
8: That territory advantage that they've had and they have... You know, that ground ball ability you said before the start of the game, Boomer, you know, who can play that Nick Watson role in terms of probably the 5 goals in terms of what he sets up, but also what he kicks. And Hawthorn have found that in Jack Ginnivan with 3 already.
2: He's been fantastic, hasn't he? And they're not fluky goals. He just puts himself in the position. I speak to the young kids about this all the time. The more times you turn up in that perfect position, the greater chance that something's going to happen. They don't listen to me, but I still tell them.
8: to be fair, 2 of them weren't fluky. The one from the 50-metre penalty was fluky, and then some.
2: Yeah, well, that wasn't part of his flukiness, though.
7: But he's been clean. And we often say, you know, tricky conditions, it brings everyone down to the same level, but it doesn't. Everyone might drop 20%. The skillful guys are still 20% more skillful than the other guys. So, yeah, he's one guy tonight that has really made the most of his chances and picked up 15 possessions along the way.
3: The thoughts of Nathan Burke and Brent Harvey at halftime, where Hawthorn is leading by 20 points, 5-3-33 against Carlton, 2-1-13. Wet weather footy here at the MCG. Neil from Coburg's got the right idea, 0437 774 774, with what he's been texting in. During my career with one ball, if it was waterlogged or muddy, you'd be lucky to get 35 metres with your kick. So send through any of your memories of playing in the wet. When it comes to footy, it is pretty miserable when it comes to the conditions here at the MCG at halftime. It's Hawthorn ahead by 20 points. We'll be back with the second half after getting the latest from the ABC newsroom.
9: Hello, this is ABC News with David Rollins. Tehran has so far not complied with US demands that it make a public statement that the Strait of Hormuz is open and ships crossing the vital corridor won't be attacked any longer. Larry Buttrose has more on this story.
10: Instead, Iran is insisting the strait remains under its control and it be allowed to charge ships moving through it. There have been multiple days of US airstrikes on Iran, as well as Iranian retaliatory fire at US bases in the Gulf after Iranian forces attacked 3 ships in the strait. Meanwhile, Iran is denying its ask to continue peace talks after US President Donald Trump declared the ceasefire between the two countries over. At the same time, Mr. Trump has threatened dire consequences if Iran tries to assassinate him, with missiles at the ready to, in his words, completely decimate and destroy all areas of Iran.
9: Officials in Ukraine say at least 10 people have been injured in the latest wave of Russian aerial attacks on the capital Kyiv, as the country runs low on air defence munitions. The Ukrainian Air Force says Russia launched 6 ballistic missiles, 6 cruise missiles and 121 drones, and that it downed at least 2 cruise missiles and 111 drones. Ukraine is critically low on munitions for its Patriot air defence systems, and over the past month it's been largely unable to down ballistic missiles, which travel at several times the speed of sound. Telstra will appear before a Senate inquiry next Friday to face questions about this week's nationwide outage. The inquiry, which is being conducted by politicians from across the divide, was set up after the Optus network failure last year. However, it will now also investigate the Telstra outage, which resulted in more than 600 calls not getting through to emergency services. Government Minister Jason Clare says there are multiple investigations being conducted into the telco.
11: Telstra has let Aussies down. People could have died. That's how serious this is. That's why these investigations need to take place. That's why we changed the law to beef up the fines that telcos can cop.
9: A man has died in southeastern South Australia in what police say is a suspected case of carbon monoxide poisoning. Emergency services pulled the 55-year-old man and three other men unconscious from a home in Mount Gambier this morning. SA Health says the three men were taken to Mount Gambier Hospital and that they're all in a stable condition. Police say the incident is being investigated but is not believed to be suspicious at the moment. The family of a teenage girl believed found dead in bushland in Victoria's West this week say they're overwhelmed by their community's support. 13-year-old Layla Jeffrey was last seen in the regional town of Donald on July the 4th and reported missing the next day. On Thursday, human remains were recovered from bushland believed to be of

0: believed to be of the missing girl, and a 16-year-old boy has since been charged with murder. Layla's aunt, Caitlin Chain, says it's been extremely difficult, but the family can feel the community's support, saying her niece was such a sweetheart.
1: She was very sassy when she wanted to be because she knew her own value really well. So you could tease her no end and she would just give it right back. And generally significantly harder.
0: A Central Victorian businessman is pursuing a rare private prosecution case against a third representative of his local shire. Yvette Gray has the story.
2: Hepburn Shire Council Mayor Tony Clark has been forced to stand down from council after becoming the subject of charges laid by Hepburn resident David Penman. Mr. Penman has also previously laid his own charges against Councillor Don Henderson and CEO Bradley Thomas. Those matters are still before the courts. The private prosecution against Councillor Clark relates to financial documents alleged to be missing from the council's latest annual budget. In a statement, Hepburn Shire has noted that none of the allegations are part of any investigation by police or any other public authority.
0: Beachgoers in Queensland are being urged to stay away from sick and injured birds that may be on the shore. A sick bird was found at Noosa Main Beach on Queensland's Sunshine Coast this morning. It will be tested for bird flu by Biosecurity Queensland as part of ongoing surveillance. A Department of Industry spokesperson says they will provide an update if a positive result is detected. Sick or dead wild birds or wildlife should be reported to the Emergency Animal Disease Hotline. 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
8: What does he see inside the 50? Kicked it in the direction of Ginnivan, who didn't take the mark, stayed back to him at ground level, threw it on his boot and bounced it home. Who needs the wizard? Jack Gunston, who's been quiet thus far. He's got the craft for these kind of conditions. Measures the kick to a dangerous spot. Choll, Greaves, out the back, Morrison.
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10: It is halftime here at the MCG, a wet and windy MCG where it's been raining since probably half an hour before the start of the bounce. It was torrential in that first quarter and things have started to ease off a little as we head into the second half. It is Hawthorn that's adapted best to the conditions. They're up 5-3-33 against Carlton at 2-1-13. Of course, Carlton aiming for 8 straight wins tonight under interim coach Josh Fraser. Hawthorn trying to rebound from an ordinary old game down in Launceston last week, sitting in third position though. Hawthorn with quite a few outs as well as they come into tonight's game. There's plenty going on in the sporting world. It's July. It means there's a lot of late nights that are happening across and plenty of homes around Australia. The World Cup is on. The semi-finals will be set tomorrow when Norway takes on England at 7 a.m. and then Argentina and Switzerland are on at 11 a.m. tomorrow morning. France and Spain have already been set. Nathan Burke is sitting behind me. He's made a few World Cup references throughout the afternoon. Nathan Burke, who's going to be in the World Cup final? Who's going to make the final and who's going to win it all?
11: Sorry, Poms, but I'm on the Norway bandwagon for tomorrow morning.
10: You're a big early Haaland fan.
11: You know why I like him? There was an incident in the Premier League where I might have been playing Arsenal. The guy gave him a bit of a headbutt. And what would normally happen if a soccer player got headbutted, they'd be rolling like a stone down a hill. He stayed on his feet. And afterwards he said, I could have gone down and got that player sent off, but my father always taught me to stay on my feet and never lose my feet, and that he's won me forever, a soccer player with that sort of mentality. So I'm hoping he scores for Norway and they go through. But for the best team at the moment, I'm on the Spain bandwagon a little bit.
10: Yep.
11: I think without the superstar up front, but they just manage to get it done when it needs to get done. They're not relying on anyone in particular. So I think it's Spain for me.
10: Reigning Euro champions, I think Spain. I think they won the Euros against England

0: Yep. Think you're right.
1: A few years ago, just heap a little bit more misery on the English. Boomer, you're a big World Cup fan. Are you a France fan?
2: Australia still in it? clearly I don't watch a lot of soccer. No, once Australia was out, I'd lose a little bit of interest. To be honest, all the good games seem to be on at 4 a.m. I'll give you one tip. I'm not getting up at 4 a.m. to watch a game of soccer. sleep's a little bit more important for me. So I'll watch it. I love the highlights. I think it's a very, very skillful game. But, I don't watch a whole lot of it.
1: They're just two-minute highlights, Joel. They're nice and easy.
0: Yeah, I feel like a lot of people could sympathise with Boomer if I like the highlights of soccer.
2: I think they should take the offside rule off. And then I'll watch it.
0: Yeah.
2: Because it might be about 8-6. You win games like that rather than 1-0. Just have people sitting forward a ball.
1: Yep.
0: The soccer equivalent of leg before wicket. No one knows how to explain it, and it never really seems to make much sense.
1: It's the VAR that gets me too when it's a millimetre offside, and now they've started to call that offside. Joel, I feel like you're up Tour de France today. Pogacar would be having your viewing eyes throughout the night.
0: It's just a little bit disappointing, Loz, because the guy is so good. Like, so there's this element of it where... And it's sort of like watching a Haaland or someone like that, right, where he is so world-class. And Haaland's in, you know, he doesn't have the same level of separation at the top of the class that Tadej Pogacar does. He is so much better than anyone else. Like, he put 2 minutes in Jonas Vingegaard the other night like it was nothing.
1: Yep.
0: The guy, barring some kind of disaster, will win another Tour de France. He's at his age, he's making a reasonable claim that he's going to be right up there with the likes of Eddie Merckx and these guys as the greatest to ever do it. He is an absolute sensation. So for all the scenery and whatever else of the Tour de France, if the World Cup's not your fancy, just watch Tadej Pogacar literally sprint up a mountain face. He is an athlete... unlike very many that are going around in world sport at the moment.
1: Just in case cycling or soccer isn't your thing, the Wimbledon finals are on as well. So Cruz Hewitt, the son of Leighton's, made it into the junior final. He's the first Australian to have made it into that, into the junior finals since Alex de Minaur back in 2016. So he'll be in that. In the women's final, Karolina Muchova and Linda Noskova, the Czech duo, will take part in the women's final. That's from 11 p.m. tonight. So that'll be all available on ABC. Listen to ABC Sport Digital via our friends at the BBC.
0: Check your local guides for more information on that one, Loz.
1: Thank you, Joel. Yannick Sinner and Alexander Zverev in the men's final tomorrow night. Again, that'll be on ABC. Listen, but that's a repeat of the 2025 Australian Open final. So that should be a ripper as well after Sinner defeated Djokovic.
0: If it's above 25 degrees, Yannick's in trouble, isn't
1: he? Wow. Big trouble. Very big trouble, Yannick Sinner. It's certainly not above 25 degrees here at the MCG, though, Joel. Hawthorn ahead by 20 points. 5-3-33, the Hawks. Carlton 2-1-13. We're set to get the second term here underway. Hawthorn ahead by 20 points in the wet.
0: Have you gone to the text line since we came back from the break at halftime, Loz?
1: I haven't.
0: 0437 774 774. The Allen family are listening from Switzerland. I don't know how people don't get the message, Berkey. If you are in Europe, we do not care. Stop gloating. Stop bragging. Yes, the sun's out. Put it on Instagram and don't text in. 0437 774 774 if you want to join our...
3: I want to know where you are. Let me know where you are in the world.
0: Our Euro summer.
3: Good on you.
0: Jealousy. That's all it is. It is just jealousy. Good on you. We are very, very jealous. Second half's underway here at the MCG, and there are still puddles flying up every time anyone gets a touch of this yellow, Sharon. Rain continues to tumble, and the Blues have gone inside forward 50 from the opening clearance. And again, that scrambling Hawthorn defence can clear momentarily. Bailey McDonald curls a kick out of there. Up toward the wing. Chasing after it is Will Day. And then Harry Dean goes for the full-length slide out toward the boundary line. Out and over. And it will be tossed in. Let's get an update on conditions with Tim Morgan. Timmy, how is it out there to start this second half?
4: Well, better than where we started, but obviously the rain is still tumbling down out here, but it has certainly lightened off and doesn't seem to be quite as windy, but of course, given the amount of rain, you can still see the puddles splashing around as the ball hits the deck there, so it's certainly up pretty difficult for the players still.
0: A little bit of work for Sam Stagg on the boundary to do here. We'll get ready to fling the ball back into play. Minute gone in this third term. Hawks by 20 at Adelaide Oval. It is the Crows by 24, 6-4-40 to 2-4-16 halfway through the second.
3: Joel, is that your party trick to know boundary umpires' names?
0: I only know two. Ian Burrows, who works for us at the ABC, and Sam Stagg.
1: He's been caught out. So Jarman Impey with the footy, hand passes it to Ginnivan, left half forward, hand pass to D'Ambrosio, peels the kick right into the centre of the attacking half, falls in the lap of Mitch Lewis, and he'll have a set shot at goal.
2: That's a great mark against Harry Dean too, who's a competitor, but he just held him out, and in these conditions put the one mid up and it stuck. He got it on the second grab, but it was a really great positioning.
1: So Mitch Lewis now to start the second half in the best way possible for Hawthorn, already with a 20-point lead in tough conditions here at the MCG tonight. On his approach, kicks this one towards goal, slams it into the left goalpost. Just a minor score to start things in the third term. Hawthorn's lead extends out to a game high 21 points though, 5-4-34, Carlton 2-1-13.
0: Hypothetically, Berkey, if that was my party trick and you were having a party, would you invite me?
2: No.
0: Blues coming from full back. Kick up toward Impey. I knew what I was getting in for there. Ball spills to the deck. Byrne pushed over the top of the footy. Meek grabs it. He's grabbed by Chera. And we will have a ball up.
2: Again,
3: you have on occasion brought in biscuits to the box, so perhaps you could cater it.
0: Oh, I've stopped baking. I've gone all boring on that front, Berkey. There's reasons behind it. It's a long story. Adam Chera with 10 tackles in this game for the Blues so far. Walsh, Florent for Carlton. Kicks up the broadcast side wing. Slipped through the hands of Impey for the Hawks. Picked up by Barris. Off to Hardwick. Again, just takes territory. Pumps it inside the forward 50. Meek back with the flight. Couldn't take it with him. Slapped down toward Day. He emerges, shows them a clean pair of heels, handballs to Moore. Moore tight to the boundary, curls it home. And the class of Will Day shines through. Dylan Moore with the finishing touch for his first of the game. And Hawthorn do extend their gap in this contest. 6-4-40, Carlton 2-1-13, 3.5 minutes played, third term, Saturday night footy.
2: So, Berkey, let's paint this picture. There's a stoppage about 70 metres out from Hawthorn's goal. And behind the football, again like the first half, Hawthorn are outnumbering Carlton. The ball gets Carlton win the stoppage. It's a quick kick in. Ball hits the deck, as it's going to in these conditions. Hawthorn are outnumbering by one or two. Pick up the ball, get the ball in to one-on-ones. Carlton are electing to have an extra player at the stoppage. Hawthorn are letting them get sucked into all the junk and taking the spare play behind the ball. And I think that's working over having one at the stoppage.
1: Back in the middle, Hawthorn ahead by 27 points. Ooh, spills out of a contest towards Chera. Takes it, hand passes it away. Cottrell slams it on his boot. Comes off Meek and back to Walsh, who might have been taken high by Ginnivan. The umpire saw it. Free kick to Sam Walsh in the centre of the MCG. As Will Day stands the mark, and Walsh takes it and will kick it across to the members' wing of the MCG towards Dirksen, who drops the mark, had no pressure. Chole comes in after him, and it'll be a turnover. Hawthorn with it. Lewis tries to spear the pass inside forward 50, and Florence there for the Blues to mop up the mess some of his teammates made and intercept inside defensive 50.
0: Florent kicks up the line. Harry Mackay takes the mark. First mark for Harry Mackay this evening on the AFL logo. Kicks as far as he can inside the forward 50. McGovern dragged down without it. Scooped up. Almost Smith. In fact, Kemp it was who feigned the kick in the end, and Mraz was dragged down by Kemp inside forward 50 for the Blues. Spills through the hands of Evans. McKenzie of Hawthorn, handball away, batted down by Kemp. Spills out the back to Chera, throws it on his boot from 40 metres out. McGovern dragged down again. It bounces through for a minor score. There is no free kick on the play, and so it is Carlton's second score since quarter time. 2-2, plays 6-4, 26-point margin, 6 played in the third.
3: Sam Walsh, very lucky, gets a free kick centre-half back and goes sideways out to the wing. It was just lucky that the Hawks had a poor forward entry, otherwise that would have been another goal.
1: Blake Hardwick again just hacks the kick as far as he can from the kick-in. It was in the Ginnivan direction, brought it to turf, and then Jack Ginnivan had to do the tackling at half-back for his side. And we'll have a ball up as Cowan gets up from the bottom of the pack for the Blues.
2: This is a better setup for the Blues. They win this stoppage, they can go forward to one-on-ones.
1: So Mackay rips it out of the ruck, tries to get it to Cowan a couple of metres ahead of him. Then Smith just punches it away towards Wilson. He can't pick it up cleanly in the end. It's taken by Greaves, who moves the footy to centre wing for the Hawks and tacked forward by D'Ambrosio. Gunston's there lurking at the top of the 50. He's got three blues coming in after him. Cottrell gets there first. He's trying to soccer it to his advantage. The safety of the boundary line's near. He hacks it away. It's Lewis, though, to pick it up for Hawthorn towards Greaves. He tries to curl the kick inboard. But Cripsy's there to pick it up for the Blues. Sends it right into the centre of the MCG. Haywood can take it, pick it up, and just bomb this one towards McGovern, who marks. McGovern running for the footy. Takes the mark. It was a one-on-one. Mitch McGovern wins, and we'll have a set shot directly in front of goal for the Blues.
2: Berkey, keep it simple.
3: Paddy Cripps.
2: Two long kicks. Paddy Cripps. Goes long, hits a deck. Haywood picks it up, takes some steps, kick it long, another mark. Just keep it simple in these conditions.
1: Mitch McGovern kicked the first goal of tonight. He comes in from an unmissable range and drills it for Carlton. They've got the opening goal of the second half for them. They respond quickly to Hawthorn's goal at the three-minute mark and cut back the margin to 20 points, the same as it was at halftime, and stay within a sniff of the Hawks. 3-2-20 Carlton, Hawthorn 6-4-40, 7 minutes played in the third term on ABC Sport.
3: Well, it's a risk. You've got to take the ball down the middle of the ground. But if your forwards or the players down the ground are on their toes and they're reading it and they know that you're going to kick them forward, there's no reason why the ball should turn over and come straight back. So it's about anticipating and being predictable about what you're going to do with the ball. If you start handballing going sideways, it's not predictable. They're waiting for the dump kick and you're not giving it. So give them what they want. Get the ball forward.
0: Blues, first goal of this second half. They've been great in second halves under Josh Fraser. Quite the turnaround from their start to the season. Inside 50, clean gather from Greaves for the Hawks. Off to Moore. Moore pops the kick in advance. Connor McDonald can't take it with him. McCabe got run down. Terrific tackle from young Harry Dean, who continues to impress down back for the Blues. That's not his best kick, though. Usually so composed, ball in hand. McCabe ran it down to knock it away from Wilson, and it'll be thrown in right forward, right half forward for Hawthorn.
3: So a short pass has to be 100% that they can mark it. Not 65, 70, 80, 90%. It's got to be 100%. If it's not 100% that they're by themselves, well, then don't kick it to them.
1: Aaron Burrows flings it in and Meek just takes it out himself. Hand passes it across towards Ward, who puts it in the perfect spot at the top of the goal square where the mark will be paid. And Gunston was on the end of it.
3: Harry Deeney's adamant that he touched it on the way through.
2: Yeah, Nick Haynes playing back position on Gunston, but he had Harry Dean in front of him. It was the perfect kick. I'm not 100% sure it was meant to be that height, that speed, but it was the perfect kick.
1: So Jack Gunston will go back to his mark. Dry off the footy, spinning around in his hands. He'll kick from 30 metres out, a slight angle to the right. For the immediate reply to McGovern, he makes no mistake. And with Gunston's second goal, he puts Hawthorn back to a 26-point lead. 7-4-46, Carlton 3-2-20, just 10 minutes played in the third quarter on ABC Sport.
2: So, Berkey, that one comes on the back of a turnover. Harry Dean done an amazing tackle, got the football back, and like you said, in these conditions, you're probably better off going long than short. The ball gets intercepted, comes back in, and like I mentioned, that kick was just sensational by Ward. It was just went over the top of Harry Dean. Harry Dean claimed he touched it. I think he might have, but the umpire never pays those little finger touches, do they, for marks?
3: And if you're going to be critical, the Carlton player, why are you standing behind Gunston when you're both standing in the goal square? If the ball goes over your head, it goes through for goal. In wet conditions, it's going to fall forward.
0: At the restart, McKenzie for the Hawks. defensively of those centre circles. Kicks it a mile in the air. Ginnivan came through and tried to smash it off the ground inside forward 50 for Hawthorn. Day got boot to ball somehow and scrambled the kick up to the edge of the arc. Moore up to meet it. He's tackled on a ball up. 0437-774-774 to join us on ABC Sport. Someone's texted in saying they're listening from Zanzibar.
1: That's not Europe, so that's an appropriate text.
0: Agree, and I reckon it's made up, but I like it. So that's good little bit of gear off the text line. So 0437-774-774. Evening to Robin Greensborough as well as Byrne sends it out wide. And he finds a target in Ainsworth. Ainsworth kicks inside the forward 50, looking for Kemp. Barris got a hand in there for the Hawks, brought it to ground level. And then Evans was wrapped up. A little bit of byplay between he and Sicily. And we will have a ball up left forward pocket for the Blues.
1: It's like the rain has eased a little bit in this second half as well as Ainsworth just sees it over the boundary line. We'll have another throw in.
0: Easy for us to say up here, Loz.
1: It has eased. It's a lot better than the torrential rain that it was in the first quarter or two, but it will be very chilly and plenty of down on boundary level for Tim Morgan, but also plenty of spectators in their ponchos who have braved the rain as well and haven't gone in to duck for cover. Ball tossed in. Ginnivan goes chasing in after it. So does Lewis. Spills out the back and Wilson has it. Just gets a little hand pass away, but Ward gets it. Can hand pass it to Conor McDonald. Hand pass to McCabe, and it's in the hands of the Hawks until McCabe's kick is a turnover. Chera with it for Carlton. Hand passes it towards Dean. He's on his hands and knees trying to dig it out in a battle with Moore for the footy. There's four players that dive on top of the logo on the outer side of the ground. And we'll have a ball up. Hawthorn ahead by 26, 12 minutes played in the third term.
0: Joel Peterson, Lauren Borden, Nathan Burke, Boomer Harvey and Tim Morgan with you. Saturday footy on ABC Sport. Crows by 26 still at Adelaide Oval. Shot a goal coming up for Ben King of the Suns. Lewis at half forward for Hawthorn. Flicked it around the corner. And Dean laid a good tackle on Hill, who's had a very quiet night, Matt Hill. Hadn't touched the Sharon to half-time. And he got run down there by Harry Dean. The first year blew at left half-back. He's going to kick for territory. Up the wing. Poor disposal in the end. Straight to Josh Ward, who's been on the end of a couple of those so far tonight. Ward defensively and into the centre square. Made Amon scramble for it a bit at the back edge of the square. Then Byrne caught him. He ran out of ideas, Carl Amon.
2: Go, got to go.
0: And Taylor Byrne grabbed him, picked the footy up, sent it to the pocket, Kemp the target. And guess who stood in the road? Blake Hardwick bashed it out of play and forces a stoppage inside the arc for the Blues.
2: 12 tackles for the game for Adam Chera to date, leading all comers.
1: Hawthorn ahead by 26 points. Ball will be tossed in the forward pocket. The city end of the MCG in this third term. As Meek just takes it out of the ruck himself, almost unopposed, then puts it onto his left boot, puts it out in the heel direction, bounces over the top of his head, and it'll be in the hands of the Blues again as Newman takes it and puts it back inside the arc. Hardwick, two hands, couldn't take the mark. Will be able to be cleared. Bailey McDonald, hand passes it across to Ward, who moved it outside of a defensive 50 to Morrison. Hand passes it to Mraz and kicks it right down the broadcast wing of the ground, close to the boundary line. Gunston marks it and keeps it in, wheels around, thumps it on his boot, and will go inside forward 50. It was Moore who had front position against Hollins. Maybe wanted a little free kick there, but it'll be a stoppage. Inside forward 54, Hawthorn. They've got a 26-point advantage, 14 minutes played in this third term, 2-1 in favour of Hawthorn. That's how the goals have been scored in this third quarter. Hawthorn ahead by 26.
0: Ball tossed back in. Lewis reaches up and does the tackling at ground level for the Hawks as well. Connor McDonald scoops the footy up and kicks it straight to Harry Dean. Top of the defensive goal square for the Blues. In the Rising Star conversation at the end of the year, having played a number of big roles this season in defence for Carlton. Cowan squeezes his kick along the boundary line. Did it stay in for Hollins? It didn't. So
3: far too cute, Carlton.
2: It's crazy, isn't it, Berkey? They've got the opportunity to go forward with the ball, and they want to go sideways in these conditions.
0: McCabe hangs it into the night sky. Hill came over the front of the pack, couldn't take it with him. McKenzie dragged down as he got his kick around the body. Nice gather from big Flynn Riley, who reeled the Sharon in, pumps it out of there up toward halfway. Eisen, the target of the kick. He will end up on the end of it here, Jack Eisen. He gets on his left boot, sends a high footy up toward Kemp. Into battle with Sicily. It bounces favourably for Brody Kemp. Runs to the 50. Tumbles it inside. Looking for Mackay. It was socket away from him. It comes away to Hayward. Hayward, a handball back to Mackay. 30 out from the Carlton goal. His kick ricochets off a couple of bodies. Ainsworth goes in. Crashing in is Evans. Ball on the deck inside forward 50 for the Blues. It's still tough and fierce stuff in these treacherous conditions. And a ball up 45 metres out from the Carlton goal. They trail by 26, 16 and a half gone, third term.
1: Umpire flicks it up. It's Chole doing the ruck work here for Hawthorn and palms it down right towards Hardwick, who'll clear it out.

0: defensive 50. Two bounces, three bounces, and that'll be a lasso free kick and a Carlton free that Billy Wilson will be able to take. And wing and half forward for the Blues. But Hardwick clearing it away from defensive goal by a fair margin as Wilson takes it and will put the kick right to the top of the 50. A shallow entry. Mackay got a hand to it. The ball's carried over the boundary line. Byrne and Cherrett doing the tackling on Sicily. Byrne doesn't want to let go of James Sicily, but it will be tossed in 49 metres out from the Blues goal. Carlton ahead by 26 points. 17 minutes into this third term.
1: 5-9 clearances Hawthorn's way.
0: So Riley and Chol in the ruck. And Chol just moves the first gamer out of the way. Haywood takes it. Chol does the tackling as well. Brings Haywood to the turf. And we'll have a ball up this time 60 metres out from goal for the Blues. And Haywood in his 200th game tonight, obviously playing the majority of them for Sydney.
2: Free kick and advantage. Haywood to Chera. Chera eyes the sticks, runs to 45 and drills it. And that was a dry weather play for the man who's been right at the front of the grunt work tonight for the Blues. Adam Chera with his first in the game pulls it back to a 20-point deficit. 4-2, play 7-4, 18 played third term. Saturday night footy on ABC Sport.
3: A wonderful finish there by Chera. The cream rose to the top then. That was a wonderful kick. But what I liked about Carlton then was the early forward entries in this quarter. It's gone in once and then come back out again. Gone in once, come back out again. They actually had a couple of ball-ups, repeat stoppages, get extra two, three opportunities to do what Cherry did then. Their small forwards, I'd like them to not just worry about sitting on the outside waiting for that ball to roll out so they might be able to snap a goal. Just get in and cause a ball-up. Cause something, keep the ball in their forward 50.
0: So imagine back to that halftime tally of 20 points advantage of Hawthorn as Troll takes it and gets it to Connor McDonald, but there's been a free kick in the middle. Connor McDonald's a little unsure where to give it, but it's to Walsh, who's standing right beside him.
2: Nice to see David Parkin on the TV broadcast too, Loz.
0: Yes.
2: Of course, Carlton and Hawthorn legend, long-time colleague of ours here at ABC Sport.
0: Absolutely. As Walsh will take it and kick it all the way to half forward. Ball spills to ground. Newcomb can't quite move his way out of a big group of traffic and then just chips it, or kicks it rather, down to the AFL logo, where Wilson does the tackling on Hill, who's holding onto the footy in just his second game for the Hawks. He's wrapped up and it'll be a ball up centre wing. Riley gets a nice tap out to Cripps, hand pass to Jagger Smith, who flicks it out towards Wilson. He has a bit of space to put it on his boot and can kick it to right half forward through the hands of Ainsworth. Has to do the tackling on Impey. Then in comes Mackay to crash into Amon. It was Haywood, rather, gets the ball out. Hand passes it away to Ainsworth. Hand pass to Jagger Smith, who kick to a hot spot, top of the goal square. Kemp can't take the mark. Oh. Eisen can rove and misses the goal by a sliver. And that's just a 1 point now for the Blues. He nearly snuck it through. Hawthorn's lead cut back to 19 points. Tim Morgan on the boundary.
4: Yeah, just a quick update on the conditions. It's just about stopped raining since for the first time since the start of the game. So it certainly is improving down here on the boundary.
2: Almost hood off type stuff down there, Timmy. Even Pete Hooley's taken the poncho off down there, which is a sight for sore eyes this evening. Ball ricochets around off the kick in at halfback for Hawthorn. And he has a hand in the chain. Out to Ward. Ward kicks long. Gunson got out the back. The Carlton players didn't read the flight of the footy at all. Thought it was going to drop short. Gunson was awake to it. Now he drives it inside the arc. He's got two to choose from. Chol and Moore. Chol tried to keep it in for Moore. And he was helped over by Florin. It'll be tossed back in 45 metres out from the Hawthorn goal.
1: A really good work rate there by the Carlton defenders and wingers getting back to support. When they looked up, there was a swarm of navy blue jumpers there, so it had to go boundary side.
2: So the footy just carrying a little bit further as things have dried up a bit here at the MCG. Meek wins it down. Riley helps with the tackle. Cripps picks it up for the Blues and bashes it out of defence. A kick into the centre of the ground. Kemp crashes the pack. Hardwick the last in the chain. Hand pass back to Sicily. He can start Hawthorn's forward momentum. Finds Newcomb, who was pulled down by McGovern after he marked it. Now Newcomb brings it back toward the broadcast side for Sicily.
0: Holding on to it. Centre wing just chips it out towards Ginnivan. What more of an even third term from these two sides as Ginnivan puts the kick to the left forward pocket. Plenty of players surround the footy.

0: It spills out the back to Gunston, who tries to curl the ball towards goal. McCabe came in late, but Hollands was there, and it's a rushed behind. It means Hawthorn's lead is out to a 20-point margin. Back to that half-time margin is where it keeps coming back to during this third term. Hawthorn ahead by 20, 21 minutes played in the third.
1: Dirksen measures the kick outside the defensive 50 for Eisen. Eisen's kick on the diagonal, turned it over. Walsh set him an awful task, and it's handed away to Newcomb. Newcomb gives it off, and the flying shot at goal from Ward is there. There was a play laced with risk for the Blues. It's come unstuck, and Josh Ward has made them pay back the other way to make it a 26-point margin again, 8-5-53 to 4-3-27, 22 and a half played in the third term. And again, Berkey and Boomer coming out of defence. The Blues were just too cute with it.
2: Yeah, I think it was Eisen that time trying to hit the short pass into Sam Walsh. But Sam Walsh, again, he's got to know, he can't just blindly handball the ball over your shoulder and straight to the Hawthorn player and just catch your defenders napping, because they all push down the ground thinking, yep, we're going to kick the ball long, we'll get out and we'll actually clog up that corridor. It just catches everybody out. So Walsh and Eisen, you both should do better.
0: Halftime in Adelaide Oval, the Crows ahead by 27 points. Here at the MCG, the ball's brought with a shallow inside 50 for the Blues. McGovern goes chasing in after it. Hardwick's given away a free kick here. And it'll be Haywood the recipient of it for the Blues.
3: Yeah, good players normally have a lot more awareness around that, Berkey. You said Sam Walsh trying to get the 45 kick. When you go into for the 45 kick, you've got to know what's around you.
0: Just drops the kick into the left forward pocket where Impey reads it well, drops the mark, but can recover and clear it outside of the danger zone towards Morrison. Shoves it on his boot and he puts it in the path of Greaves, who was being held onto by Nick Newman. And it'll be a free kick. The umpire will bring it back.
2: Again, what was that kick of Haywood's? No idea where he's kicking that ball.
0: Greaves to Amon to Impey. They all combine. A little drop kick to the top of the 50. D'Ambrosio marks, and he can just dab a kick to Chol, who's on the lead. And Mabior Chol marks 45 metres out, 45 degree angle. And all the Hawthorn fans in the ground tonight cross their fingers.
3: Yeah, I actually don't like Mabior Chol, and this is only me and my preference. His run-up is so slow, Berkey. Yeah. You don't get a lot of purchase on the ball. It'll be interesting to see. He's going to have to kick this ball from about 45, so he's going to get a lot more momentum to get the ball over the line. It's going to be a 50-metre kick, so let's suss this out. He's still going in fairly slow.
2: A wet ball, you can't nurse it through.
0: A couple of kicks tonight from Mabior Chol haven't registered a score on this wet night. This one, he eases towards goal. Again, it's completely across the face. It bobbles across the heads of those standing on the line. And
3: yeah,
0: it's a minor score. I think it is his first score for tonight, though.
3: No momentum in his run-up. He's just got to go a little bit quicker for me. And when you go quicker, I seen him kick on the run earlier tonight. He actually penetrates the ball pretty well.
1: Five in the second half last week marked everything that came near him. He is hot and cold, but the best of them is Mabior Chol. Ball close to the boundary line from the kick-in. Sicily kept it alive. Evans runs it up the line by foot. McGovern back the other way. He slowly passed a couple, and it stays in Carlton's hands. Chera, Walsh, bashes his kick up in front of the members. It'll bounce and stay alive again. The Blues have kept this footy alive by hook or by crook, and then Haywood drags Hardwick over the boundary line. And it'll be tossed back in, as Loz said, 200th game for Will Haywood, the South Australian out of the Walkerville Footy Club in Adelaide's inner suburbs. Not too far from the Adelaide Oval, just down the road from the ABC facility there in Collinswood, Loz.
0: It's an important marker.
1: That's a lot of our listening audience would be very interested in that, I'm sure. You can see the big rotating ABC sign on the top of the building there at Collinswood as Day crashes it out of the stoppage. Billy Wilson's back there for Carlton beyond halfway to pick it up. Gave it to Cowan, around the body to Newman. And Newman can get the Blues going back into straight line footy. 27-point game. That's the Blues' score as well. So the Hawks are doubling Carlton's score at this point. 26 gone third term. It gives you the indication of the task ahead of the Blues.
0: Nick Newman, another former Swan. So Florent marked his 200th game last week as well. And then Haywood tonight. So plenty of ex-Swans coming into the Blues lineup across the last few years as the ball goes over the boundary.

0: boundary line. And we'll have a throwing right to the left of the interchange gates. Hawthorn ahead by 27 points, nearing the end of the third term. Flung in from the umpire, Mika Mackay in the ruck. A little tap out comes the way of Cam McKenzie, who can shove the kick to the top of the 50. Haynes is right where it sits and can intercept the ball for the Blues. He looks backwards and will go defensively to Nick Newman, who completes the switch across to the outer side of the ground. Billy Wilson marks in the left back pocket. Just four games last year for Billy Wilson. He's now racked up nine so far this year. He takes the game on and then has to hand pass it away to Dirksen, who just grubbers a kick forward towards Walsh. It doesn't work very well for him at all. He sockers it forward back to the right forward pocket for Hawthorn, where Lewis picks it up looking for Chole. It sat in the air for a long time. Gitterman tried to pick it up. Newman was clever. Rushes it through. Four are behind.
1: Are you going to say it, Berkey, or me?
2: No, I'm just getting sick of saying it.
1: Yeah, it's the same thing, isn't it? Trying to pull off more than they should in the back half. I mean, that should have been another goal against as well.
3: This time they exited out of defensive 50 neatly. Haynesworth to Mackay.
4: Oh.
3: And Holland spit off the 45-degree kick into the centre corridor, and it was pinched by Connor McDonald. So it's happened again to Carlton. McDonald to the edge of the 50, and Greaves has pulled in a beauty. Back with the flight. He just allowed that ball to fall into his hand as he tracked it over his head, and he's marked 49 metres from home.
4: Holland running out of your half back line, facing forward. Wanted to do everything but bang the ball inside your forward 50 and give your forwards a chance. Now Hawthorn are having a shot.
3: Under 18 All-Australian last year, the great nephew of Kaji Greaves, the Brownlow medalist, gives it an almighty right to Chole! And Mabio Chole climbs the pack and pulls it in from the heavens! He was up there with the rain clouds, Mabio!
1: That is a great mark in these conditions. I know it's dry, but the conditions are still not perfect.
3: And not even he can miss from here. No need to watch this one for Chole. He sticks the big mark, goes back to the top of the square, and puts through his first of the evening. He's made a few look very, very difficult. And as we said earlier in the call, he makes the difficult look very, very easy at times. 9-7-61 Hawthorn, 4-3-27 Carlton, 29.5 gone in the third term, and 10 minutes into the first term, I didn't think we'd see that tonight.
1: Nah, that was sensational. Young Harry Dean just... Mabio Chole actually used the goalpost as a little bit of separation. So Harry Dean had to go one way and Chole went the other way. One thing you don't want to do is give him a run and jump at it. And don't worry about the momentum. When you're kicking from 3 metres away, momentum means nothing. What a grab.
0: What a highlight coming from Mabio Chole. Finishes it off with the goal, and it's 34 points now, Hawthorn's advantage. They'll go again from the middle as Morrison will take it out and kick it to the edge of the square. It'll be punched away down to Meek, who can take it, hand pass it to Day, and he'll kick it 20 metres out from goal. Lewis had front position, two hands, gets the free kick against Dean. And it's a set shot in front of goal, a free kick to Hawthorn. And another moment for Dean in the last minute or so, where he's front and centre, and not for all the right reasons.
4: Yeah, just an arm over the shoulder there. It was a bit sloppy there from Dean in a one-on-one contest. He knew that he was outsized, but obvious free kick.
0: Mitch Lewis to come in now in the very late stages of this third quarter. Still a damp MCG. A lead Hawthorn has. It gets pushed out to 40 points. Not long to go until the final change at the MCG, and Hawthorn has moved ahead. 10-7-67, Carlton 4-3-27. A nice buffer for the Hawks to head into the final change. 31 minutes have been played in this third quarter. The ABC sport experts, Brent Harvey and Nathan Burke.
1: Berkey, I did mention before the game that I thought Hawthorn was the best kicking team in the competition. As this weather has drying off, there's no rain coming down now, I can see. They're starting to use the ball a little bit more, dropping their eyes, hitting the leading target. So I think the weather helped Carlton early, even though they didn't hit the scoreboard the way they should have. But right now, the cream is certainly rising to the top.

0: 40-point gap in the game. They're led by 2 at quarter time, by 20 at half time. They have doubled that, nearing three quarter time of the Hawks. And they go forward once more. Meek out of the middle. D'Ambrosio sets the kick up. Haynes coming over the back of the pack. He did take the mark in the end. He fell to the turf, and it looked like he might have just juggled it. He's been solid back there tonight. Nick Haynes started the season in the VFL with a pre-season injury. He's worked his way back into being an important member of that Blues defence. He clears toward the Shane Warne stand wing. And Hawthorne, with a bit of a flex in that third term, Marbior Chol put the cherry on top of what was a very pretty Hawthorne cake in that quarter. 5 goals. They kicked 5 to half-time. The Hawks actually outscored their entire first half in that quarter alone. 5 goals, 4. They had 5-3 at the half. And even though Carlton kicked their first goals in that term since quarter time, it is the Hawks who are well and truly on top as we turn for home. 10-7-67 to 4-3-27. 3 goals to Jack Gidovan, 2 to Jack Gunston, 1 goal to Chol, 1 goal to Ward, 1 goal to Harry Morrison and to Mitch Lewis. For the Hawks, for the Blues, great goal to Adam Chera in that term. Mitch McGovern has 2. And the first gamer, Flynn Riley, with the other for Carlton.
1: Cross in South Australia at halftime. It is Adelaide still ahead by 27 points. So about 7 minutes to go in halftime there. 7-8-50 Adelaide, Gold Coast 3-5-23. That's where we'll take you after the conclusion of our match here at the MCG. We'll get you to the Adelaide Oval for the final stages of the match between Adelaide and Gold Coast. At the MCG, it is Hawthorn ahead by 40 points. Saturday night footy on ABC Sport.
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0: Day, he emerges, shows them a clean pair of heels, handballs to Moore, Moore tight to the boundary, curls it home.
1: But Cripsy's there to pick it up for the Blues, sends it right into the centre of the MCG. Haywood can take it, pick it up and just bomb this one towards McGovern, who marks. He comes in from an unmissable range and drills it for Carlton. So Jack Gunston will go back to his mark. The immediate reply to McGovern. He makes no mistake.
0: Free kick and advantage. Haywood to Chera. Chera eyes the sticks, runs to 45 and drills it. Morrison's kick on the diagonal, turned it over. Walsh set him an awful task, and it's handed away to Newcomb. Newcomb gives it off, and the flying shot of goal from Ward is there. 18 All-Australian last year, the grand nephew of Kaji Greaves, the Brownlow medalist, gives it an almighty ride to Chol! And Marbior Chol climbs the pack and pulls it in from the heavens! And not even he can miss from here! No need to watch this one for Chol!
1: Mitch Lewis to come in now in the very late stages of this third quarter. The lead Hawthorn has... It gets pushed out to 40 points.
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1: And that's where the margin sits at the final change here at the MCG. Hawthorn ahead by 40 points. The Marbior Chol mark, one of the highlights, or certainly the highlight of this match, where most of it has been played in wet weather conditions, but the rain looks to have dried up here so far. Hawthorn 10-7-67, Carlton 4-3-27. Lauren Borden and Joel Peterson calling the action. Tim Morgan down in the front row of the MCG for us this evening. Nathan Burke and Brent Harvey sitting in the back row, potentially singing along to Sweet Caroline at this moment. I'm not sure. That is quite loud as it comes through.
7: Charlie Cameron kick a goal. Is that his, that's
1: no,
7: his song, isn't it?
1: Country Roads.
7: Oh, is it? Oh, Sweet
8: Caroline. Yeah, one of them has
1: John
8: Sweet
1: Denver.
8: Caroline.
7: Yeah, who has Sweet Caroline?
8: It's a great question.
1: It's not Zach Bailey. Bailey.
7: Yeah, it's one of the...
8: might be Zach Bailey.
7: It's one of the Brisbane boys, definitely. Yep.
1: There we go.
7: Heard it before.
1: Overplayed. 0437-774-774.
8: We opened up a can of worms, didn't we, Loz?
1: You did, Joel, and I'm not handling it. They're all yours.
8: All right. So, Matt, I'm a Blues fan listening from Lucknow in India, not to be confused with Lindanao in Gippsland. It's raining a lot here too. Good on you, Matt. John is listening in Jindabyne after a day fishing at Lake Eucanbeen. He reckons it's colder than us. Good on you, John. Hopefully you got onto a couple of trout up there at Eucanbeen. Who's this? Doesn't leave a name. Someone listening to our call from Arequipa in Peru. That's a good one.
3: Jared Healy.
8: Most obscure. Yes, the other Jared Healy. He had the name for 18 months prior to the Brownlow medalist. So Jared Healy, the Brownlow medalist, was so good that he was named after this other Jared Healy. Cam Rayner, Mikey from Bendigo, who's a very good contributor to us here at ABC Sport, has said Cam Rayner has sweet Caroline. Good on you, Mikey. And Brett on the app says, in Darwin, it's 33 degrees every day and 25 degrees overnight. Brett, get stuffed.
1: Right. Thanks for joining us on the text line. We appreciate your contributions.
8: Oh, can't be giving us that when it's 6 degrees here and hosing it down, Loz.
1: I think you can. Suffer in your jocks. Why not?
8: Righto.
1: 0437 774 774. Keep your texts coming if you'd like to let us know where you're listening from. Is it cold? Or have you got some better conditions where you are? Adelaide ahead by 27 points at halftime at Adelaide Oval. That's where we'll take you at the conclusion of this match. But Hawthorn ahead by 40 points. Berkey and Boomer as we head into this final term. What can Carlton do? Or what do you think Josh Fraser's saying in his address at three-quarter time? Where they're in a position they haven't been in for the last 7 weeks or so, where they're down by 40 points and winning's not easy from here.
7: Well, I was keeping an eye on the Carlton coaches at the three-quarter time break, and most coaches had their hand up pointing to goal. So for me, I think it might be referencing take the ball forward more. Berkey mentioned it three or four times that quarter. I mentioned it a couple of times that quarter. The way Hawthorn scored is the reluctance of Carlton wanting to take the long ball out of defence. And they scored a lot of goals on turnover, Berkey. But they've got to attack the goal face now, don't they? They've got to put speed on the ball. The conditions are dry enough to get those handball receives now, break a line, get the ball in as quick as they possibly can to one-on-ones.
6: Well, they had the same amount of possessions that quarter, 89 to 88. Carlton had uncontested marks, 16 to 11. But Hawthorn won inside 50, 16 to 11. There's the difference.
1: Hawthorn ahead by 40 points as the ball is tossed up for the start of the final term. Will Day rips it out from 55 metres out. Will kick to the top of the goal square. Gunston spills it. He was going back a little off balance. Couldn't clunk the mark, and it goes through for a rush behind.
7: Now, he should have just left that ball. As a player, the coaches would say, go for that ball. You don't know exactly where it's going, but that was going straight through the middle of the goals. That
6: would bouncing sideways on a night like this. That
8: would have been extraordinary from Will Day, who came from the back of the stoppage and just sprinted clear. Just getting glimpses of what he can do as he works his way back to absolute peak of his powers. Blues come off half-back through Newman. Measured the kick nicely to Mackay. Mackay through the centre of the ground. Kemp on the bump ball. Not paid the mark. Flicked the handball out quickly to Ainsworth. Didn't have anywhere to go with it. So his handball went straight to Greaves of the Hawks. Now Hawthorn on the counter-attack. Will bounce it back the other way. Moore. Handball wide to Ward. Ward had a couple of runners coming in his direction. Neat little kick over the top finds Choll. Choll's 52 from home. Left half forward. Days roaming back toward the goal square and accepts it on the behind line. Getting into some dangerous space is Will Day. He had the last one pinched from him by Jack Gunston. He's deep in the left forward pocket here with a shot from next to the behind post.
6: He worked his way into the game in that last quarter. Had 8 possessions, 6 kicks and 2 handballs. And he's started on fire here in the last. Deserves a goal.
8: So critical to their hopes and where they may end up this season, Will Day. He hooks it around the body for the first goal of the final term. And to snuff out any hope of a Carlton challenge with that margin now at 47 points. 11-8-74 to the Blues, 4-3-27. 2 minutes played, final term.
7: Well, we've seen the work rate just then. I can tell you about where he started. The ball left the centre bounce and he tracked the ball. The ball was going down one side of the ground and he made a beeline straight to the goals and marked it with centimetres. But, he worked hard there for about 120 metres, I'm going to say, sprinting. And the Carlton midfield had no chance of keeping up with him. Amazing work rate. Glad I could sit up here and just watch that. But, and it was also the Carlton ball movement. They were really methodical with it. There wasn't nothing fast. They weren't rushed. They just picked the eyes through the Carlton midfield.
1: So back in the middle, it's Hawthorn again now as Ward takes it, hand passes it to Newcombe. He couldn't quite gather it cleanly, did well to get it on his boot. And it goes through the hands of Connor McDonald, who then funnels it out himself, hand passes it to Greaves, hand passes it to Chole, hard up against the boundary line, kicks this one. It was an ugly looking kick. It goes through for a behind, and then it stacks on and piles on, and a little wrestle going on the left behind post. Chole's there. He's being dragged off by Nick Newman. And it's Dean there as well. But it is just a minor score. Hawthorn ahead by 48.
8: He's a grumpy man, Nick Newman. He doesn't mind a scrap. Marbiel's up for it as well. Long kick in from the Blues. Cripps off to Walsh. Walsh bounces his kick out wide on the southern wing. Hollins runs onto it, directs some traffic before he kicks inside the arc. And Noah Mraz, game number two. He looks assured back there as he fists that toward the boundary line and out for a throw-in.
6: Just make some really good decisions there. There was no need to mark that. He was surrounded by two Carlton players, so decided double fist punch over the boundary line, get all the mids down, backs back into their positions and just get a ball in. So really smart, composed play by Mraz.
8: Out of the Narre Warren North Junior Footy Club, Melbourne's outer east. Noel Mraz, impressive young player in game number two. Looks like he's got a big future ahead of him. Ball milling around inside forward 50 here for the Blues. Hayward's handball on the arc. Smith turns tackler on Ward. It'll be dragged to a stop.
1: Ball up inside forward 50 for the Blues. Mackay gets a little tap down towards Cripps, who curls it towards the top of the goal square. It'll be at the back. Sicily, who can't quite gather it. A little bit of pressure coming on him. Byrne stops and doesn't want to give too much pressure as Sicily standing on the goal line. He ends up clearing it away to Moore, who marks and runs out of defensive 50 and spears the pass to Gunston on the lead. Looking a little bit more like dry weather footy now as he hand passes it back to Moore and kicks it down towards centre wing. Lewis marks on hands and knees. Jacker Smith just stands exactly where he is, 90 degrees to where Lewis has taken the mark. He plays on, puts the kick inside forward 50. Dean juggles the mark. Second, third, fourth attempt. Holds on to it.
7: Yeah, it's an ugly look for our game, that stand rule. They've got to do something. Not sure what the change is. You need a solution when you say stuff like this, but I haven't got one, but they just need to change it.
6: I know. Do what we did for 150
7: yeah,
6: years.
7: Yeah, fair enough. Go sideways, do whatever you want. I like it. Just don't go forward with the mark.
8: Dean to McGovern. McGovern's kick across the middle, picked off by Impey. Rather easily at that.
6: Again, why are we going across the ground, Carlton?
8: Impey inside the 50, just lays it into the path of Dylan Moore. And off another turnover, the Blues will get potentially another goal kick by this Hawthorn team.
7: They're trying to widen the ground, Berkey, but if it's not on, it's not on. You can't manufacture switches, can you? Because you go into a 50-50 across the ground and... yeah, it's silly. Just attack the goal front.
8: Already 7 goals from turnover in this game for the Hawks. Dylan Moore makes it an 8. And they are preying on Carlton miscues. Moore with a 2nd goal in the game for him. And the Hawks lead out to 54 points. 6 played final term. Hawthorn 81, the Blues 27. Saturday footy on ABC Sport.
7: Joel, 12 goals the Hawks have kicked. How many from turnover, you just said?
8: 8 goals, 7 of their 12 goals, 9.
7: Yeah, that's just way too much, isn't it? You can't defend that, though, Berkey. You can't defend that. So they've switched the ball 50 metres. It's been picked off. All the Carlton players are out of position because they're in offence mode. And as soon as you kick the ball like that and it gets intercepted, you get scored upon. And it's just, it's not a great kick. It's a decision, first of all, then it's the execution part as well.
1: Meek just uses his body to win the ruck tap out. Brings it down, was looking for Ginnivan. Cowan was there to mop it up for the Blues. And he kicks it to centre wing towards Eisen, who then gets tackled down to the turf and held up. It's Bailey McDonald doing the tackling for Hawthorn. It'll be a ball up on the AFL logo. Centre wing, Mackay with front position. Walsh Roves takes it and just kicks it right down the wing. It'll come to the back of the pack while Eisen kept running. Just got a boot to ball. Will go for a 2nd time. Sockers it inside forward 50. Impey's there to collect, clean it up. 1 bounce. That's out of bounds and a lasso free kick. And the Blues will have it about 52 metres out from their attacking goal. Hawthorn ahead by 54.7 minutes played in the final term at the MCG on ABC Sport.
8: Jack Eisen, 47th pick of the draft last season. The rookie for the Blues. One of a few out there, along with Dean and Byrne. Kick inside the forward 50. Day paddled it down, and it was hacked out of there by the Hawthorn defence straight to Cowan, who's 60 from home. He sends it as high and as far as he can. Kemp with a chance to catch it. Harris in from the side. It spills out the back and out for a boundary throw in right forward pocket. Blues into attack. Punt road end of the MCG. Blues 4-3, Hawks 12-9. They're led by 2 at quarter time, 20 at half time, 40 at 3 quarter time. The margin now 54 the way of the brown and gold.
1: It's Mika Mackay that do battle in the ruck. Evans takes it and just snaps it towards goal. It's right across the face. And now we'll have a throw in the left forward pocket. 62,000 were expected here tonight. Tim Morgan on the boundary. What do you think we've reached?
3: We'd be sitting around there, I would have thought. A lot of people packed up onto the fourth tier and obviously sitting undercover for, you know, for obvious reasons given the conditions tonight. But it's looking like a pretty healthy crowd given the weather forecast and the weather that eventuated tonight.
1: Ison takes it from the pocket, snaps towards goal. McGovern stops it with his legs. Amon picks it up, hand passes it to D'Ambrosio. And then he can chip it outside of defensive 50. The mark will be taken by Moore, 50 metres out from his side's defensive goal. Hand pass to Ginnivan, hand pass to Impey, hand pass to D'Ambrosio. Flicks it back to Impey, flicks it back to Ginnivan. He's just below the Shane Warne stand side of the ground. He chips back and he can find Carl Amon.
8: Amon, one of those Hawks returning to the team this week after a little bit of irritation with a knee issue that's ongoing for him. Bailey McDonald, often the sub in the young part of his career, 15th game, 7th this season. Measured the kick nicely to McCabe. Kicks to the edge of the 50. Haynes, well, he had the beat on the footy and just couldn't take it as he got two hands to it. Meek ran out of options pretty quickly, shoveled it back to McKenzie, now to Amon, whips his left foot kick to full forward. Gunston had an arm across there from Newman, who gave away the free kick. It looked like he'd done well in that marking contest, Nick Newman. He infringed trying to keep Gunston away from the footy. And Jack Gunston will get a shot 20 out directly in front for number 3.
7: I thought he was stiff there, Burke. I don't see the free kick.
6: No, I'm just waiting for a replay here because Gunston came from behind. Newman got an arm across and spoiled it. It's a very strange one.
8: Started 14 back in the Coleman. Did Jack Gunston... 3 tonight. He'll close the gap. It's going to be a long road back for him after where he started, that foot issue that kept him out for a number of weeks. But he's closing the gap on Charlie to try and win the Coleman and become the oldest player to do it. And Hawthorn's lead out to 10 goals. 13-9 plays 4-3, 10 and a half minutes played in the final term. Saturday night footy on ABC Sport.
7: 10 goals, it's a big margin now, isn't it? We're still a lot of football to go. I'm going to say Carlton need to be careful, but it doesn't matter if you lose by 70 or you lose by 50 or 40 having a crack. So they still need to take this game on and play it to the death. But I don't know what Newman's meant to do there, Berkey. It's a one-on-one, and he punches the ball, and because his arm's sort of half wrapped around his back. Yeah, I didn't think it was there.
1: Hawthorn ahead by 40 as Walsh takes it from the middle for the Blues. Hand pass to Smith. Just dabs the kick inside forward 50. Works well for Ainsworth. He marks. Still 52 metres out from goal. So he will load up on the kick and try and get as much distance as he can. In fact, he'll go all the way himself. Ainsworth from outside the arc gets a goal for Carlton. It stops a run of 6 consecutive that the Hawks have put on. And Ainsworth with 1 in the final term for Blues fans that have come out tonight. 5-3-33 is Carlton's score. Hawthorn 13-9-87. It's a 54-point advantage the way of the Hawks. 12 minutes played in the final term. It's Saturday night footy on ABC Sport.
6: Just looking at a stat there, Hawthorn have used 35 players since round 10, which is the highest number in the league so far. And I think Carlton have used 29, which is the third least. So they've been really, really settled, Carlton. And they've made the most of it by winning with that settled list. But the Hawks to be still sitting third, having used 35 players since round 10, that augurs well for the rest of the year if they can start to get that best look, that best sort of 25 back on the park. They're still going to be formidable.
8: And a couple on the run road back. They're hoping that Connor Nash will be able to make it back, Hawthorn as well. A little bit of uncertainty around that neck issue that's lingering for him. He's probably the biggest question mark, he and Jack Scrimshaw. The Hawks with the clearance. McKenzie just kept it moving up toward half forward. Over and out for a boundary throw in. So Boomer rattled off some of the names earlier on in the piece. Josh Weddle, of course, to come back from suspension. Nick Watson will play next week. Josh Battle had the appendix out, so he was touch and go for this week, but didn't get up. Ultimately, Ned Reeves has played this year. Sam Butler's played this year. Then you've got Scrimshaw and Nash, who are both in the mix as well out of this Hawthorn team at the moment. So they do have some talent on the sidelines. As Ian Burrows throws it back into play.

0: The right-hand side, 55-point lead the way of the Hawks.
1: Thought it might be nickname. Is it a buzzer or something? Burrows?
0: I don't know. Do you know
1: Rabbit?
2: Rabbits or something? Warren? Something rabbit-related? Kick-out comes and gets to Ainsworth for the Blues, who can move it to centre wing, outer side of the ground. Kemp, very close to the boundary line, can just dab the kick forward to McGovern.
1: He's been the best forward for the Blues tonight, McGovern. He's kicked a couple, but looked lively. He's worked hard up and down the ground. He's competed well, hasn't been outmarked at any stage.
2: Just forward of centre wing, McGovern puts the kick towards Haywood. Can't take the mark, comes through his hands, but it will be a throwing inside forward 50 for the Blues. Hawthorne ahead by 55 points, 14 minutes played in the final term. Lauren Borden, Joel Peterson calling the action. Tim Morgan on the boundary. Nathan Burke and Brent Harvey are experts on ABC Sport. We headed to the Adelaide Oval, or to Adelaide Oval at the end of this match. The Crows ahead by 46 points against the Suns, 12 minutes played in the third term. All brought back in the hands of the Blues. Chera takes it, hand pass to Mackay. Skies a kick just inside forward 50. Plenty of players around the ball. Walsh couldn't take it. Hardwick, again with a clearing kick, gets it all the way out to centre wing. Dirksen just bashes it forward and gains some territory for the Blues. D'Ambrosio takes it, hand passes it to McKenzie. Hand pass towards Moore, and he wants to pop the kick right into the centre of the MCG. There's McGovern, two hands to it. Morrison, though, can tap it away towards Newcomb. Gets the ball out. And it makes its way into the middle of the ground. Mraz has it. Can just get a little hand pass away. Then Morrison takes it. His kick, though, a turnover, as Walsh will have it. He can just chip it out to Hollins at centre wing.
0: Hollins back into the team a couple of weeks ago after a stint in the VFL. Rolls off to Chera. Gets a great goal in that third term. Delivers inside the forward 50. And Lloyd Meek with a clean pair of hands going back with the flight to intercept for Hawthorne. Cottrell's outstretched arm also almost got a hand on the kick from Hardwick to Ginnivan. Hardwick scoots past, hands it off to Bailey McDonald. Handball over the top, left behind by Greaves, and the Carlton numbers close, and they close quickly, and he will be penalised for holding the ball.
1: Hawthorne's starting to get a little bit too cute now. Got a bit of a lead, starting to rack up the possessions over handballing.
0: For some of those young players, the likes of Greaves, they want to keep their place in this team. They need to keep impressing Sam Mitchell in these later stages. Smith. Out wide for Cowan, lopes to 55, centering kick, looking for Riley, push past it, Mackay grabs it. He's tackled by a couple of Hawks, Mraz and Meek, and a ball up 25 out from the Blues' goal.
2: Mackay quickly gets things underway, goes through the legs of Meek, Newcomb takes it, he's mobbed by a couple of Blues, Burns in there, Kemp as well, Kemp will be helped up, just a little bit of tapping. And shoving on each other's jumpers as the umpire again tosses it up. Meek has front position, pushes it down. Byrne can't pick it up cleanly. Tackles Greaves. Hawthorne players might have wanted a free, but it will stay in the hands of the Hawks as Cam McKenzie takes it. Hand pass to Newcomb. Just shoves it on his boot. Gets plenty of distance through the hands of Hill. But Dirksen's there to pick it up for the Blues. He spins around and then shoves it on his boot to get as much distance as he can. Back towards his attacking goal. Newcomb's there for the Hawks. Hand passes it back to Sicily. He puts it on his boot. Gets plenty of distance. It's at the top of the 50. Big collision.
0: Wow.
2: As Connor McDonald was coming in and he was met by Cottrell. And it's Cottrell with the footy. So Cottrell for the Blues. Puts the kick towards a pack, spills to ground. Chera's there, mops it up for Carlton. Hand passes it towards Haywood, tackled by Newcomb. Was there a free kick for in the back there? No. Throwing inside forward 50 for Carlton. 55 points, Hawthorne's lead. 17 minutes played in the final term at the MCG.
0: Joel Peterson, Lauren Borden, Boomer Harvey, Nathan Burke, Tim Morgan with you. 0437 774 774. Fire a question in and we can pose it to Burkey and Boomer. In the post-match, we'll be heading, we're sending you to Adelaide Oval for the conclusion of the Suns and the Crows as well. The live ladder has the Crows in fourth, by the way, with that result today. The attendance, 70,314. Wow. We spoke off-air before the start of the game, Loz, that there was a lot of people around the venue tonight. It felt like it was going to be a big crowd, and a big crowd it is. So very solid attendance for these two teams tonight. Those in brown and gold will be going home happy. And for the first time in a little while, those in navy blue won't be. Haynes, inside forward 50, through the hands of Mackay, roped well by Evans, hands it off to Walsh, tried to stiff arm D'Ambrosio, eventually got his kick away, spilt to Barris, now to Greaves, inside defensive 50.

0: good on the boot in an awful hurry. It'll bounce out toward Moore, who meets Cowan at a rapid rate of knots. Good contest between the two of them. And it'll be thrown back into play. 55 points, the Hawthorn lead. 19 played in the final term. And just on the next couple of games for both of these teams. So Hawthorn have come through that tough stretch. You mentioned their injuries and that kind of thing, Berkey. Their next 3 weeks, Richmond, Essendon and North Melbourne. For Carlton, it's Collingwood, Gold Coast and Brisbane. There are no easy games in the run home for the Blues.
1: Hawthorn, it's what used to be the big clubs here in Melbourne, Richmond and Essendon. And, of course, Carlton here tonight.
0: What are you trying to say about North, Loz? Come on, just leaving them out of that conversation.
2: Yeah, Loz.
0: Come on. You've got two North supporters here.
1: Oh, sorry, I didn't mean to offend. I don't know. I'm going to move on. Kick inside forward 50 for the Hawks. Gunston picks it up, hand passes it across to Hill. He's running in to an open goal. Little kick through the middle.
2: First goal.
1: And that is Matt Hill's first goal. He debuted in Launceston. His first goal comes at the MCG. The Melbourne Storm Academy. He chose Aussie rules. And like you said, Boomer, every single Hawthorn player that's on the field is running to the left forward pocket where Matt Hill turned his celebrations to and giving him a pat on the head as he just dabbed this one through from point blank range.
2: What about the handball from Will Day? The no-look handball over to his left shoulder that nobody was expecting, and beautiful pace by Young Hill. Hasn't had a lot of the ball tonight. I think that's only a couple of possessions. But
0: that's one.
2: That's his first possession. He had a handball at the start of this quarter. I can guarantee you that.
3: One kick, one handball.
0: Yes, there you go. Yep.
2: So that's his second possession, and he had a pretty lean night, but you know what? You hit the scoreboard, everyone gets around you, everybody remembers your first goal.
1: And the goal's worth five disposals, Joel.
2: So he's had six tonight. That's fantastic.
0: He's taken her in for a converted try. 6 points for Matt Hill and the Hawks, and they'll take it out of the middle again. Greaves been thrown onto the ball. He toe pokes it forward. Cottrell getting back there to support the Blues defence. His hand pass pinched by Moore. And he lays it up to Newcomb, 45 metres from home, directly in front.
2: Yeah, doing it pretty easy now, the Hawks, aren't they? Another centre clearance. Get the ball. They're just so composed with the football. Most other teams right there at about 55, 60 out sort of just go straight to the goal face. And they just find someone. It goes from fast flow to controlled football for the Hawthorn Football Club.
0: This has been a massive night for John Newcomb on a possession front. He does all the tough stuff, the co-captain of this Hawthorn team. From 48 metres out, hangs his kick out to the right to minus score. The margin 62 now the way of the Hawks. And you think percentage comes into play at this time of the season in these kind of games? For Hawthorn, it won't, because they've got that draw. They've got the 2 points on those teams around them. So barring another draw, percentage doesn't really come into play for the Hawks. For the Blues, they started the night with 96%. They are down to 92 in that race for those wildcard spots.
1: 62 points, a big margin in the wet as Florent exits the kick from defensive 50 for the Blues. Falls the way of Evans, who gets a hand pass away as he has an opponent coming in after him towards Kemp. Underground hand pass back to Evans in front of the Carlton bench. Can hand pass it back inboard. Tried to find Riley. Big man couldn't pick it up and get it away cleanly. It allows the Hawks in the end. Chole hand passes it across to Connor McDonald, who chips it into the forward 50. And at the top is Gunston coming into mark.
2: Here's a marvel, this bloke. What he does, he stop-start leads. And for the listeners out there, he goes hard. And then when the Carlton defender gets his attention, he slows down. So they slow down. But as soon as they slow down, he goes again. And it's unbelievable. You watch this and you think, how does he get that much space? It's exactly how he does it.
1: Jack Gunston, a key forward on a wet night at the MCG. It's across the face of the goals. It'll stay in play. Cottrell has it, just can keep it in. And in the end, he hand passes it away. It ricochets off an opponent and it'll be thrown in inside forward 50 for Hawthorn. Gunston with 3 goals tonight so far. A chance for his fourth there. But across the face of goals, Hawthorn ahead by 62 points. 23 minutes gone in the final term.
0: It's a night for hardy souls here at the MCG. 70,000 of them. They've packed the place, and the Hawks are running away with it as Chole takes it out of the ruck, throws it on the left boot, running into the pocket, and misses to that left-hand side. 63 points the margin. Speaking of hardy souls, Tim Morgan on the boundary.
4: Josh Ward has been on the bench now for about 15 minutes. He did go down to the rooms, and when he came back out, put the jacket straight on, which hasn't been uncomfortable.

0: Common in the conditions this evening, but it just looks like there's some sort of issue there, and they've just decided to hold him out for the fourth quarter here.
1: Thanks, Tim. As Carlton have the footy at right half-back, Ainsworth darts around his opponent and kicks it straight towards Morrison. Just couldn't take the mark. Isom was in there, got tackled by Morrison and did well to sky a footy up. Kick comes down to D'Ambrosio. It's coming back for a ball up. So the umpire blew the whistle in that and had a ball up. Riley takes it under post, just taps it down towards the turf. Chole tries to get a hand on it. It spills out the back and Greaves has it, hand passes it towards Ginnivan. He's worked off the footy. Morrison takes it and kicks it right down the wing. Couple of bounces. Newman will pick it up for the Blues. Hand pass to Florent. Tackle to the turf. Dispossessed of the footy. Hill picks it up. Can he go for his second? After putting one through from point blank range, Matt Hill gets this one from long range. The first goal in his career in this last term, and now he's got his second. And Matt Hill just heaps a little bit more pain on Carlton tonight. 69 points is Hawthorn's lead. A game high, 15-12-102. They cracked the century, Hawthorn. Well, Carlton, just 5 goals tonight so far. 5-3-33. 25 minutes played in the fourth term. Saturday night footy on ABC Sport.
2: But he enters that auspicious first two kicks, first two goal club.
1: But it doesn't count from last week.
2: Oh, how many kicks you have last week?
3: But tonight, that is. Isn't
2: tonight.
1: But there's not a second game.
4: But it's a more exclusive club.
2: First two goals, first two
4: kicks. It's a very exclusive club.
5: Hey, Loz, I kicked my first goal with my first kick in my second game. Didn't get a kick in my first game.
2: There you go. I was thinking of Boomer.
5: That's what he was going with.
4: Matt Hill and Boomer.
2: Two goals,
4: they're
2: going to
4: go
2: kicks,
4: out for a beer after this and have the annual club meeting. Boomer's very relieved he's got someone else in the club with him now. Hill almost jumped over the top of Newman to take a specky off the clearance as well.
1: How many hand passes did you get in your first game? One.
5: One handball.
1: It's a big day.
5: Right where the ball is right now, Loz, on the half-back flank in our back line. I had to go searching for it.
4: Hawks by 69 points. Day emerges through the traffic, kicks to full forward. McCabe thought he might be a sneaky chance of one out the back there. It was cut off by Hayward for the Blues. Florence kick, Walsh clean gather on the up. Handball around the corner. Now Cripps, Newman, pushed over as he kicked, bounced it up the wing. Harry Mackay met by Ginnivan, got the handball away to Smith as he spun out of trouble. Off to Haynes for the Blues. Haynes on the diagonal. It's about the first of those that's worked for them tonight. To Cottrell. Front point of the square. One way, the other. Stops, props, weaves, bobs. Kicks inside the 50. McGovern almost with one hand. Hardwick was there to intercept again. Spills to Ison in the forward pocket. Hooks it around the body. Hawks with representation. Evans slipped the tackle. Got the handball away. Byrne dragged down by Hardwick. Whacked his head on the turf. It's going to be a free kick for the young Blue. And Taylor Byrne will take it from 20 metres out directly in front for a consolation prize for the Blues.
5: Again, nothing pretty about it. They've had to earn every single goal they've pretty much kicked tonight. Berkey, the pressure has been elite from Hawthorn, but Carlton haven't done themselves any favours. They just overpossessed the ball a little bit, missed the handball by half a metre here, a little bit low there.
4: Young Taylor Byrne, first season of League footy, 9 goals on the campaign thus far. And he pops that one through for his first of the night. And the number 39 advances the Blues score to that number. A trail by 63, the Hawks 15-12-102, 27 and a half gone in this final term. The first time that the Josh Fraser-coached Blues have given up 100 points, so they hadn't in their 7-game run previous to this, and the 6th time that the Hawks have cracked the ton so far this season.
2: Well, Hawthorn, of their kicking efficiency is only at 44%, and Carlton's is at 51%. It's because Carlton have gone sideways and have far more uncontested marks than they have. Not far more, but they've had more uncontested marks than the Hawks. Whereas the Hawks have gone, you know, we don't care about our kicking efficiency. We want territory. We're just going to bang it forward and get it down our end. And that's what's paid off.
1: It's Cripps that wins it out of the middle for Carlton. Puts it ahead of Walsh, who was being held on to by Hill. And he'll get a free kick in the centre of the MCG. Sam Walsh looking to add another late goal on for the Blues if he can get a clean entry inside 50. Off the hands of Mackay. Greaves picks it up. Hand pass to Morrison, hand pass to D'Ambrosio.

0: The Hawks will exit defensive 50. Mark taken by Connor McDonald, who eases the footy down the southern wing, finds Day. Hand passes it to Cam McKenzie, and they've got their hand pass game going on now. Hand pass to Hill, flicks it to Ginnivan, who's darting around and then chips it backwards to Day, who marks. It might have just touched the turf. Mark won't be paid. He hand passes it away to McCabe, who's in trouble, gets tackled to the ground. Ball spills out the back. Walsh is there. Hand passes it to Cowan and his ankles. Cowan just has to get rid of it. Evans is there, gets picked up, gets tackled to the turf. He was tackled without it. And Francis Evans will get the free kick. The ball made its way all the way inside forward 50 for Hawthorn, but it will come back to Frankie Evans, who has the footy centre wing for the Blues. They're down by 63 points late stages of this match.
1: Walsh coming up for disposal number 35, seven clearances. Smith now with it in the centre square. He's had it 19 times. Chera's got 14 tackles in the game for the Blues. Big Lloyd Meek's got 10 for the Hawks. Dean in front of the Carlton interchange.
2: That's the kick you're probably talking about, Berkey.
3: Yeah, exactly.
2: You kick it wide, you gain no territory, but you can't play on.
1: And now so Dean has to go defensively into the centre again for Newman. The overlap run comes from Wilson for the Blues. Mackay, the tallest target, can't take the mark. Cripps flipped it over his head. Evans coming through on the up. The give to Camp. Ducks, weaves, ran into Hardwick, got caught. And gives the footy up on the last line. Now for Hawthorn. Moore, exiting kick was neat to Connor McDonald. A little bit of run from the athletic Will McCabe. D'Ambrosio's progress is halted at half back. He's able to spin out of a tackle and pop the kick over the top to McDonald on that Shane Warne stand wing.
0: Takes it, hand passes it to Ginnivan. Hand pass to McCabe. Hand passes it away to Moore. Hand passes it back to McCabe. They're working it on the outer wing of the ground. Hand passes it to Greaves. Takes it at left half forward. He flicks it to Gunston, who shoves it on his boot. It's a flat kick to Chol. Marks, perhaps not paid it. Kicks it towards Lewis, who's standing all on his lonesome. Hand pass to Hill. Gets tackled by Flynn Riley, and Hill just skies the footy to the top of the goal square for the Hawks. It bounces up in the middle of a group of players. Dean going in after it, can't collect it. Moore just taps it away, slides it along the ground towards Gunston, who kicks this one towards goal. It's offline to the right-hand side. And it's a minor score for Jack Gunston. Hawthorn's lead out to 64 points.
1: Sort of felt like we were back where we started there for a little while. It was pretty scrappy stuff. The Blues will try and exit outside the defensive 50. 103 plus 39. And this seven-match unbeaten run is going to come to an end at the hands of Hawthorn as Day thumps it out of play and then celebrates what's been a terrific effort from both he and team tonight. The Hawks have controlled the contest. They led by 2 at quarter time, by 20 at half time, by 40 at three quarter time. It's a 64 point gap in the game. Another clearance for McDonald. Handball over the top for Greaves. And Hawthorn brings Carlton's unbeaten run under Josh Fraser to an end. The Hawks cement a top four spot and take down the Blues by 64.

The rain was torrential to start the contest. It was an absolute arm wrestle early on, and scoring was hard to come by. 9 goals in the opening half, just 4 in that first term. In fact, 7 goals in the first half. The Blues didn't kick one in the second quarter. And the second half, the Hawks absolutely blew the doors off the thing. 10-4 after halftime. An even spread. Jack Gunston got involved in the game. Marvior Chol with the highlight reel hanger. And the Blues finally suffer a loss again. Maybe their run under Josh Fraser was just a phrase.

0: 64 points, 15, 13, 103. Carlton, 6, 3, 39. The goal kickers across the evening so far for the Blues. It was 2 goals to Mitch McGovern, who toiled hard throughout the evening in the forward line for Carlton. Adam Chera, Ben Ainsworth, Flynn Riley with a goal on debut, and Taylor Byrne as well with one for Carlton. Well, for Hawthorn, it was 3 goals to Jack Gunston. He could have had a couple more than that as well. 3 goals to Jack Ginnivan, 2 to Matt Hill. His first goals in AFL footy, and he got 2 of them in the final quarter. Harry Morrison with a single, Mitch Lewis, Will Day, Mavior Chol with a goal after that sensational mark that you mentioned, Joel. Josh Ward with another. And they are all the goal kickers for Hawthorn tonight. So 15 goals the Hawks were able to eventually put on. And they cracked the ton despite it being pretty torrential conditions, particularly to start off with in the first half of this match. But difficult conditions, but it was the Hawks that ended up adapting better. And a 64-point win is a big win in these conditions, Boomer and Berkey.
1: Oh, it certainly is. And the damage was done not at the start. You know, it was only 2 points at quarter time and 20 at half time, but it was just a consistent performance from the Hawks. They always looked in control of the game, and I've gotten written in my notes here, they've just got an even spread. I mean, you look at Connor McDonald was the leading possession getter, but Ginnivan, he had 25 touches and kicked 3 goals. 10 score involvements. He had an unbelievable game. Will Day, he's getting back to his unbelievable form. I thought Blake Hardwick down back tonight. And Carlton let that unfold. He was a spare most of the time, so of course he's going to play well, but that's something Carlton's certainly got to look at. Yeah, they just felt in control for me from the get-go.
2: Mentioned at the start of the game, this is third versus a team that's coming from the bottom, making their way up. And I wanted Hawthorn, despite the important players that they had out, to play like we're the third best team going around at the moment, and really make a statement. And in these conditions, to have a 10-goal-plus win, well, that was a statement to me. Carlton, winning form's good form. They've won 7 in a row. You can't take that away from them. But Hawthorn came tonight and they played with experience, I think. And that was a big difference. They played to the conditions. They played the way that you should play. They got an even contribution from their backs, forwards and mids. No one was super outstanding. They all did what they needed to do. And that's what a good third team does. And some teams, if they play a lower team, will they get brought down to their level? Well, Hawthorn refused to be brought down to Carlton's level tonight, and they showed that they're a cut above and deserve to be sitting in that top echelon of the league.
1: I didn't really touch on this throughout the night, but I've just got written down. It was really strange for me, and I don't want to question it because tactics is not my thing, and that's why there's so many coaches for the teams. But they play a guy on debut, Flynn Riley, starts on the bench for the first 10 minutes. Harry Mackay plays in the ruck. Then he comes on. Mackay comes off the ground. Then when he comes back on, he goes forward. So I'd love to see the percentage of Mackay playing forward tonight. Not sure if there's a stat we can find that out, but it would be really interesting because I thought Carlton were reluctant to go forward with the football. And tonight's conditions just weren't good enough to go sideways. And we can speak a little bit more about it, but they just picked off more than they can chew. And the decision-making or the execution, both of them, they just didn't match the weather tonight. So maybe they didn't have that big focus point up forward. McGovern, you mentioned it. He was actually pretty good tonight. I thought he was their best forward by a long way. But your second forward then is Kemp. I know he's kicked goals before, but he's not a big forward that you look up and go, I need to kick the ball to him. So really interesting to see the tactics or find out the tactics behind that.
3: So I guess the best proxy for a stat we've got on that would be hitouts at this stage. So Meeks had 49, Riley had 17, Harry Mackay had 5, Mabior Chol had 3.
1: Yeah, I'd probably... It doesn't. He might spend a lot of time in there,
3: yeah.
1: But if he's going up against Meek, he ain't winning the hit out. So it might be.
3: They got dominated no matter who was in there.
1: Correct. I'd be really interested to find out how much forward time he spent, because he was certainly in the ruck for the majority of the first 10 minutes when young Riley was starting on the bench.
3: Is it too glass half empty to say that Carlton is probably more like the team that just squeaked past Essendon and Richmond than the team that won 7 games in a row and came into this game tonight with a red-hot chance to beat Hawthorn?
1: No, I think Hawthorn's a really good team. I actually think I mentioned it before we even started, they're the best kicking team in the competition for me. Tonight's conditions certainly didn't

0: in the first half, that wasn't a kicking game by any stretch of imagination. They got the ball, and we've seen Hardwick, we called it, kicking torpedoes through the middle of the ground. I just thought as it dried up, you could see... We could see the cream come to the crop, and to the top, I should say. And Hawthorn are certainly that team.
1: So they're third on the table. I don't know. So there's been so much talk about their midfield and that kind of thing, but with Will Day back in this team and the players that they have to come back in, Freo are the number one seed with a bullet at the moment. Have you got Hawthorn in the absolute genuine contenders to meet them on grand final day, potentially, if you had to find a second or a third seed?
0: There's a reason why they went after Zach Merritt last year. I think they're one absolute jet midfielder behind everybody else.
1: Is that a thing that stops them from winning a premiership, or does it stop them making a grand final?
0: I think when the pointy season comes and Newcomb's their man. Now, Will Day throws a little bit of a spanner because he's a bloody good player. But if you can stop Newcomb winning the ball at the source, I think they're one short. I think Ward is a decent midfielder, but I don't think he's an A-grader. Merritt's an A-grader. Maybe not this year, but certainly last year he was. If he comes into this team, he'll become an A-grader.
1: Yep.
2: To me, they've got to rely on players playing their roles. And it's been always been something that Hawthorn have hung their hat on. So McDonald's got to play his role to a high level. Ward, McKenzie, Morrison, Dylan Moore, Ambrosio. They're not going to be your superstars. But if they can perform their role to a high level, well, then that will keep them competitive.
0: They bat deep. When you said those names, I just looked and you think, oh, well, they actually bat pretty deep through the midfield now, but I still think they're one really good midfielder away. And then a couple of those players, McDonald can spend more time at half forward, and that's his craft. He's so good at it. Coming up, getting involved. He's had 31 touches tonight. Is that a decent game?
3: But looking at that team makeup as well, there were names, I guess, like Will McKay, Bailey McDonald, Noah Marais. There are some players in this lineup that this is a side that's third placed on the ladder that are names that they've come in recently, they've come in due to injuries. They're not exactly mainstay players in this Hawthorn side.
0: No, but when they come in, gee, don't they impact? Marais tonight,
3: yes.
0: Like he looked like a guy that's played 80 games, taking intercept marks down there. And that's what good teams have. They have selection pressure. So we know Weddle's going to walk back into this team. We know Watson's going to walk. We know Battle's going to walk. But who did they drop? Who did they drop out of this team? Young Hill only had five possessions, but he ends up with two goals.
3: Yep.
0: As a small forward in the rain, you kick two goals every week. You're kicking 40-plus goals. It's an unbelievable year.
3: Yep.
0: So, you know, who comes out of this team? McCabe didn't have a lot of the ball. But that's what good teams do. They put selection pressure on each other, and you've got to play well to hold your spot. And that's simple as that.
2: Can you play Barras, Marais, Sicily, and Battle?
0: All in the same team?
2: All in the same
0: Probably
2: team.
0: Not, so you squeeze one out. But whoever's playing better, this is what I like about Sam Mitchell. I look at him from afar, and I think he picks the player that he's playing the best. You know, Cal Shadir can't get a game at the minute. He nearly walks into any other team in the competition, but he's not playing well. Hey, mate, go back. He dropped Ginnivan at the start of the year. You're a big name, buddy, but you go back and get a kick, and then we'll bring you back in. Look what that's done for him.
3: You can hear the cheers of the winning room. Hawthorn winners by 64 points. We can join them as they celebrate with Tim Morgan.
4: Yeah, they've just made their way in. Led in by Will Greaves, who obviously playing his first game today. A fairly content Hawthorn rooms, I would say, given their performance last week, the players they had out in the Blues momentum. They would have been not nervous, I'd say, heading into this one, but a little bit wary. But nothing to worry about, given the way their side performed today and got the 4 points. So they're just starting to circle up now. Got the guys who obviously haven't played in the Hawks win in the middle about to sing the song. Just getting the Gatorade showers out of the way first. We've got enough rain already over here on the side, but a little bit more. Here we go.

0: So Hawthorn, their winners by 64 points. It's their 11th win of the season. They've got the draw against Collingwood and five losses, and sitting, as Joel said, they're in third place on the ladder with that draw in hand as well.
1: Yeah, so the run home for the Hawks, Loz: Richmond, Essendon, North Melbourne. They have a trip to Brisbane,

0: Collingwood here, and then a trip to West Coast to face the Eagles to finalise their season. For Carlton, they've got Collingwood here at the MCG next week, and then the Gold Coast, Brisbane, St Kilda, Western Bulldogs and Fremantle. So they do not leave Victoria again, the Blues. But, yeah, no easy games in their run home as opposed to a couple that you would back the Hawks in to win. And they would be a legitimate chance, maybe that Brisbane game for Hawthorn, a legitimate chance of running the table from here.
1: So Boomer and Berkey, of the teams that are in that logjam where Carlton is currently sitting, North Melbourne, the Blues, the Giants and St Kilda. There's only one spot left in that 10. You know, Western Bulldogs are a game ahead of St Kilda at the moment. They play West Coast tomorrow. But of those four sides, the Saints, the Giants, the Blues and North, which one of those fits into that final spot?
2: Kangas.
1: Wild card?
2: Kangas.
1: So you were saying pre-match, Boomer.
2: The Kangas have got a tough little draw. Unfortunately, I thought they had to win last night and they didn't do that. So I don't think they make it. But Gold Coast have been really disappointing, haven't they? I don't think they can recover from here. So I think the Giants, what I've seen in the last couple of weeks, the Giants are the ones that...
3: They could drop their bundle tomorrow again.
2: I know.
3: it's incredible.
2: I know, but it's, you know, you beat Fremantle.
3: Yep. And only, then Geelong.
2: Only one other team's done that for the year, so they're going okay.
3: Well, you beat the team that beat Fremantle as
2: yeah,
3: well.
2: Yeah, exactly right.
3: You've sort of done the
2: double.
3: Done the double there.
4: To me, it's going to come down to fixture.
3: Yep.
4: Who plays who? Who's got the easy run and who's got the tough run?
3: Have we got a minute before we go into the Hawthorn rooms? Okay, so give me the teams, Loz, and I'll run you through the
1: fixture. So you want the Hawthorn?
3: No, so those teams that are in the
1: picks. Oh, sorry.
3: So the teams that you rattled off there. So the Giants, for example, Essendon, Sydney, Port Adelaide in Adelaide, the Gold Coast in Canberra, the West Coast Eagles, ooh, and Adelaide in Adelaide. So two trips to South Australia for the Giants. The Saints, so they won today. They've got Geelong at Cadinia Park next week. Then North, Sydney, Carlton, Richmond, Gold Coast.
2: Come home with a flutter.
3: So you would back them to win a fair few of those, even like the Bulldogs. So Gold Coast, Richmond, Frio, North Melbourne, Carlton, Melbourne. So teams around there as well. Carlton, we rattled off as well. So
2: Giants have got a good run.
3: Yeah, so the Giants, Essendon, Sydney, Port Adelaide, Gold Coast, West Coast and Adelaide. So, yeah, those two games in Adelaide could be the swing there for GWS in that wild card race.
1: Bit of a jam for those sides sitting in the wild card spot and thereabouts. But Hawthorn winners by 64 points. They're in third spot. And we can join them in the winners' rooms with Tim Morgan.
5: Yeah, I've got Cam McKenzie alongside me. Cam, we've got to start with the conditions because that was such a talking point today. How'd you handle them? What was sort of the message in the wet?
6: Yeah, to be honest, completely unexpected. I think we knew it was going to be wet, but that first half was honestly the craziest conditions I've ever played in. So it was actually a lot of fun. We just tried to embrace it, and that was the messaging. So sort of play the conditions, and I think Sam just said the toughest team was going to win, and that's what happened.
5: So what was the instruction, and how much did you have to change your tactics to adapt to it?
6: I think it was just almost common sense. He sort of trusted us to assess what we felt out there, and it was definitely a territory game. So just little things like knock-ons and kicks off the ground were very, advantageous, especially in that first half. And then in the second half, when it sort of cleared up a little bit, we felt like we were able to use the numbers a bit more and sort of play our, I guess, drier brand of footy, if you can say that. But, it was a good game.
5: How important was it to get a response, especially having started down in Tassie last week?
6: Yeah, very, very important. Very disappointing last week. We had a good hard look at ourselves in the mirror during the week, and there were a number of areas, especially in that first half, which were not up to standard. So it was great to come out and get a win in tough conditions, like you say, and really sort of, I feel like this year we've sort of kept teams in it, but to actually, get a 10-goal win is a great effort.
5: All right, Cam, I'll throw you upstairs to Brent Harvey, Nathan Burke.
7: Cam, Nathan Burke here, mate. Congratulations on your game tonight, 31 touches, which is outstanding. No, you didn't. Yeah, 21. Brilliant. I gave you an extra 10 there, mate.
6: Yeah,
7: sorry about that.
6: Appreciate it.
7: You're still really good anyway. Since round 10, you guys have played 35 plays, which is the most of any team. What does that do for the sort of the spirit around the club where guys are getting games? It's not the same team rolling out there every week. Everyone must feel that, hey, you know what, I'm a bit of a chance here.
6: Yeah, definitely. I think we've had 7 debutants this year, which is pretty unreal. And, guys like today, like Noel Meraz, Ollie Greaves in his first game, and Matty Hill just come in and they fit in so seamlessly and add a lot of excitement and energy to the group. So it's been great to see a number of boys get their chance this year, and I feel like Box Hill do such a great job that when players come in, they're just ready to go and have a big impact on the team.
2: Yeah, Cam, Brent Harvey up here again. Congratulations.

0: On your 21 possessions tonight. Mate,
1: should have been 31.
0: You should have been 31.
1: They burned him 10 times.
0: We say goals are worth 5 possessions up here, so if you had a kick 2, you would have ended up with 31. So, mate, you got Weddle to come back in, you got Watson, you got Battle. There's some really big stars that come back in this team. Selection pressure now, and you just touch on all those young guys coming into the team and playing their role. I thought you had an unbelievable ability tonight, just for everyone to squeeze in and get the job done. The selection pressure must be fantastic for you guys.
2: Yeah, definitely. It's great to have guys sort of pushing from underneath, keeping everyone accountable, and it just makes everyone better because training's to a much higher standard, and then come game day, everyone's wanting to perform to keep their spot on the side. So, like you say, it just builds the team, and it's great to have a number of boys putting their hand up.
0: If you're gonna give me a number out of 10, 10 being the best, right now leading in with 6 games to go and those guys coming back into the team, where do you see you guys are at? Are you at a 7 and building to an 8 and 9 before the finals come? Where do you see yourselves right now?
2: Yeah, that's a great question. I feel like we've been a bit up and down, in particular like within games and sort of not being able to handle momentum. And like I said before, like, When we do have a lead, not being able to put teams away, but that's something we've been working on, being able to handle that. And that's something that still needs to improve. Today was a good step forward, but we need to be doing it week in, week out. So, I don't know a specific number, but we're in a good position going into the last 6 rounds, being top 3. If we'd said that at the start of the year, we'd have been very happy.
0: Yep. So.
3: Cam McKenzie with us in the Hawthorn Rooms on ABC Sport after a big win over the Blues tonight. Cam, we marvel at what Will Day brings to the table. We know what a big inclusion he was back into this team. Now that you've been able to work a little bit more with him in that midfield, what do you learn from him in terms of the way that he applies his craft to the contest?
2: He's like the spiritual leader. The hunt that he has for the footy and sort of the toughness that he displays, it's almost contagious. It makes you just want to do it yourself. So he does it at training. He goes so hard, and then on game day you see what he does. So it makes, you know, all of us, me, Wardy, the younger guys, and obviously Nukes, tough as all get, but it just makes you watch him and be inspired and want to be able to do that stuff. So yeah, he's amazing to have back out there.
3: The centre stoppage in that third quarter, and he comes from the defensive side of the circle and sprints clear and just hammers it up towards centre half forward, roosts one from about 70 metres out. It looks like it's going to sail through, and Jack Gunston drops the mark in the goal square, and it goes through for a point. Was he a little bit flat about that?
2: Yeah, I was sitting on the bench and it did look like it was going in, so yeah, I reckon Gunners probably owes him a coffee.
4: What's the message in that situation? Who's got right of way? Surely Gunston.
2: Yeah, well, Gunners has kicked 600 goals. I think he can do whatever he wants.
4: And just before we let you go and enjoy the win, we were all here chatting about our favourite sports taking place overnight. I'm going to get it wrong how many places you've lived in across your life, but I feel like you've been in London, you've been in France. Who are you going for in the World Cup?
2: I don't know. I'm actually not a big soccer fan, but I love watching Messi and how good he is. So I've sort of been going for Argentina, so
4: okay.
2: I'll see how they go.
4: So you've never lived in Argentina, have you, across your travels?
2: I've never lived in Argentina. Maybe it's time to tick off. So.
4: exactly. Maybe your travel plans for the future. Cam, appreciate your time on ABC Sport. All the best for the rest of the season.
2: Appreciate it, guys. Thank you.
4: Cam McKenzie with us following Hawthorn's win with how many disposals, Berkey?
1: 48.
4: 48. Well,
0: is there a bigger clone of Sam Mitchell? He just moves exactly like him. Every time I watch him, I just think, it's Sam Mitchell. Yep. It's Sam Mitchell. They move exactly alike.
3: Both feet. 7th pick at the draft in 2022. He took a little while. He and Ward both took a little while to really come on. But, Ward had a great season last year, and Cam McKenzie's he's really blossomed, signed a 2-year deal in May. He was sort of floated around maybe being thrown in. If they were going to get Merritt in, they'd need to give something up to go to Essendon to come back the other way. But, he's certainly flourishing in that midfield at the moment.
4: We'll get you across to Adelaide Oval very shortly. Maybe a word on Carlton, what you take out of their performance tonight. They never adapted to the conditions, and I feel like Hawthorn adapted either way to the wet, and then when it became dry again, they kicked 6 goals, 3, and it's the first loss in 8 rounds for them. There's a lot of Carlton fans that started to believe that maybe, you know, they'd forgotten what a loss was like, but tonight It's a reality check.
1: I think Carlton have hung their hat on playing a certain style of football for the last 8 weeks, and it's working for them. they've won seven in a row, and this is

0: how we play the game. This is how we move. The conditions didn't allow for that. And it took them too long to go, hang on, this is a different game than what we've been playing over the last 7 weeks. So, you know, Josh Frazier can point that out. Sometimes that the conditions dictate how you have to play. This is not Docklands.
1: Yeah, it's been a big 7 weeks, though.
2: Yeah.
1: They've been good. So they've had a poor loss tonight, and we said 8 goals would win the game. If Hawthorn kicked 8 goals, they would have won the game because Carlton only kicked 6. So they've just got to find another avenue. I don't know if Kemp and McGovern are the answer, and that's why I was curious around how long Mackay played up forward. So, yeah, let's not be too harsh on them. I thought that they've had a big 2 months.
2: Yep. So Collingwood, Gold Coast and Brisbane to come. Collingwood Saturday night next week at the MCG. 3-2-1, ABC Footballer of the Year, Berkey, Boomer.
1: Berkey's shaking his head, so that's a handball to me, I think. Yep. I thought Ginnivan, he's had 25 disposals and kicked 3 goals, and he did it when it was time to get your hands dirty as well. I thought Blake Hardwick, I thought he was fantastic down back. Yep. Again, Carlton let him do that. I'm not sure why, but he was fantastic. And, you know what? Chera had 14 tackles. Walsh had 35 possessions, but McDonald had 31 touches in the winning team. So let's give him the one.
2: So Ginnivan, Hardwick, McDonald?
1: Correct.
2: Connor McDonald, beautiful.
3: Just on Blake Hardwick's night, we talked about the 4 intercept marks earlier on.
1: 2 torpedoes.
3: Yeah, 2 torpedoes as well. 25 disposals, 14 intercepts.
1: Yeah.
3: He ended the game with.
1: It's a good game.
3: And he was absolutely immense.
2: So here at the MCG, before we send you to the Adelaide Oval, Hawthorn winners by 64 points, 15-13, 103. Carlton 6-3, 39. It was a wet night, torrential rain in the first half, but still 70,314 came out to watch the match here tonight. A big thank you to you, Joel, across this evening. To Tim Morgan down on the boundary.
3: Yes, good on you, Timmy.
1: Well done, Tim.
2: He's probably the MVP. He just sat in that rain for a good 3 hours. So good on Tim. Brent Harvey, Nathan Burke, Leo Keith, Anthony Furchi, at the back of the box, and Lucas Binns down in the studio in Adelaide, keeping us all on air. Thank you to you, and as well to all the texters. We've been jealous across tonight. We've had texters coming in from Greece, from Kansas, from across Europe and
3: Zanzibar.
2: Around the world. Zanzibar. We're glad that you're listening Peru. To us. You're getting us loud and clear on ABC Listen and through ABC Sport. It's a farewell from Hawthorn, from the MCG, where Hawthorn are winners by 64 points. We'll get you across to Aaron Bryans, Tom Wilson, Rod Jamison, and Lauren Arnell. It's the final quarter of Adelaide and Gold Coast. The Crows are currently leading the Suns by 67 points, and that is where we'll take you to now.
4: Straight behinds to start the game. Here's a chance to kick the 4 straight goals after that.
5: Change of matchup too. Sam Collins has looked after Fogarty most of the night and has now gone to Tex.
6: Pretty tough gig, isn't it, playing defence when the ball just gets walked out of the middle of the ground and the guy can kick the ball to the leading forward.
5: Can't be a good time.
4: Clearance is 48-29 in Adelaide's favour. Taylor Walker from 40 metres out, 45-degree angle. And it's the noise of affirmation. What a turnaround for Big Tex. He's got 4. Adelaide 16-14, 110. This is a total embarrassment for the Suns. 5-7-37, 73-point margin. 9 minutes to go in the final turn.
6: The average is 3.1 goals against Gold Coast, so the most against any side in the competition. So he's having a... Well, the Gold Coast have certainly played him back into a bit of form.
7: And a warm welcome to everybody who's just joined us from the MCG. Unfortunately, this game's like yours. One-way traffic where the Suns are up for the fight in the first quarter. It was Adelaide by 5 at that point, and it's been a procession ever since. Adelaide kicked 4-1 in the second, 6-1 in the third. They've had 12 of the last 15, and they raised the bat for the fifth time this season, 16-14, 110. To 5-7-37. The Suns are about to lose their 7th game in a row, but because the Saints and the Giants won, and also the Blues losing tonight, they're only still a game out of the top 10. Out of the middle, Sam Berry again blazes away, arching the back into the 50. Walker with a big shove on Collins. Out the back door, Philthorpe tries to tow it. picked up by Gold Coast. Collins missed the handball, though. Has some assistance from Adensil at left half back. He's got two closing in. Spins and drops the footy. Tries to tow it forward. Only found Peatling. Hands it to Neil Bullen. Nankervis with the sidestep. Trying to slide away from a couple of tacklers. He'll hook it across the body. Phil Thorpe's waiting. Andrew nearly cuts it off. Becomes the tackler. Zeke Yulin picks it up. Whistle coming back. Free kick.
8: Push.
7: Going the way of Adelaide for a push. Ben Keyes is going to have it in the tight angle right forward pocket. Lauren Arnell, Stephen Williams, your experts tonight. Just very quickly, crew, what's the story of this game? What happened after quarter time?
5: Oh, the Crows have shown up and the Suns have not. As simple as I can put it.
7: They were pretty good in terms of their contested possession in the first and the tackle count, but it's the same old Suns now ever since. Damien Hardwick looks lost in the coach's box. There's been some egregious errors. They've panicked in uncontested moments. Adelaide has pounced a top four spot about to be theirs tonight. Ben Keyes opens the angle. Plenty of run as he curls towards goal. And Ben Keyes gets his second of the night. 40,165 in the house. We've still got seven to go in this final quarter. It's Adelaide by a game high, 73 points. Massive performance so far for them. 17-14, 116, place 5-7, 37. Lauren Arnell, Stephen Williams on ABC Sport.
6: Getting really embarrassing, isn't it, now for the Gold Coast? And Adelaide haven't lost their appetite. They're still at it. They're still tackling hard and putting Gold Coast under so much pressure. And as we've seen all night, Gold Coast just aren't able to handle that pressure, turning the ball over, making it really, really easy for Adelaide to score.
5: It's a really hard watch, isn't it? As you've just said, there's 7 minutes to go. It's hard to see the Suns finding another avenue to goal off the back of this.
4: Yeah. And if there wasn't a top 10, we could just rule them out already.
5: Let's talk about that post-game. Because this is an argument to not even bother with a top 10.
4: Like,
5: we can't be talking about a team like this potentially playing finals.
4: Yeah, we'll dive into that. Clearance going the way of Gold Coast through Anderson. Squibb kick forward. Lombard surges through. Trying to get the handball to Petrarca. Pushed off it for a moment by Dawson, and then Power grabs it at centre-half forward, tackled by Neil Bullen.
7: Should mention as well on the text line, Dan from East Perth says, I've barely heard Petrarca's name tonight. He's had 15, only two in the final quarter. It would be a season low if he can't add to it.
4: So from the ball up, Curtin lays a strong tackle. He'll do it all again. Margin is 79 points. Murray in the ruck, down to Peatling. Another clearance in favour of the Crows, up towards Fogarty. Bounces poorly for him. So Bodie Euland gathers to Oscar Adams, to Powell, to Anderson. The switch is on to Bodie Euland. He's working hard, kicking out wide towards Holman, and he's completely missed the target. He's going to grab the footy, though, Holman. Handball's over the top. Ball's going to come inside the forward 50 now, and it's to the advantage of Reed. He goes up strong. He was tunnelled in that contest. Play on, says the umpire. Nankervis surges out of defence. Finds Rochelle in the middle of the ground. Handballs to Dawson, who steps inside. Probably bit off a bit too much there. Holds up play to Neil Bullen for the time being. Keyes got Dawson again. Goes over the top to Walker, who's having a quarter. He's having a half, and he chips over the top to Fogarty, who marks 50 from home, left half forward, 45-degree angle.
5: Oh, I'm trying to not be too negative in this call, guys, but watching the volume of walking from the Suns' mids post-turnover against them is it's becoming challenging.
4: Yes. Well, feel free to be as negative as you want post-game. For a team that were premiership favourites earlier this season, this nosedive is hard to believe. Darcy Fogarty, we know he's going to get the journey. Oh, he sells some candy, runs towards goal, and he's kicked it. Darcy Fogarty's rubbing their nose in it. He's got his second. Adelaide have their 18th. 18-14, 1-22, Gold Coast 5-7, 37, 22, go on final turn.
6: There's still time to lose by 100 points, isn't there? It's really just a dispirited team. That's what Gold Coast look like. There's just no spark. There's no getting around each other and trying to do something about this. It's just raise the white flag and drop your head and, really disappointing.
5: They just look like a team of wonderfully the offense hasn't been great tonight, right? But they look like a team that when they're up and going, the Suns, their offense is good. The defense is so poor. And you look at a team who's ranked 18th in the comp for defensive score against since round 11, and the simple answer is they don't try hard enough.
7: And they're only a game out of the top 10, but this season has slipped away so dramatically. In the middle, Moyle taps it down on the bounce. Reeled in by Anderson. Tackle, dropped it. No whistle. Gets another crack. Regathers the footy. Pounds it up towards the 50. Awkward bounce for Reed. Shoots out to Humphrey. Couple of pump fakes that hands it to Petrarca. Tries to arc back away from Cook. Kicks across the body. And the goal umpire does not move. Late one for the Suns. Margin back down to 79 points. 6-7-43, Gold Coast. Adelaide 10-14-122. Crows have jumped a good 6% tonight, but will stay in the top four until Brisbane play Essendon, and then you imagine the Lions will nip that back. Also, if you've just joined us, Rory Laird rolled his ankle in the second quarter, out for the game. Couldn't really put any weight on it, was in a lot of pain. Will Graham and Nick Holman both dislocated their shoulders, but Graham is out and Holman's gone back out there. Damien Hardwick is just lost at the moment. He's still got another 3 years on his deal, but it's just not coming together right now for Gold Coast, who are down by 79.
6: One of the few times we're able to see the Suns forwards actually take the ball off Adelaide, cause a mistake by a little bit of pressure, and then Petrarca was the beneficiary.
4: So Murray gets some time in the ruck, knocks it straight down to Soligo, pumps it inside the forward 50. Dawson created some space, runs onto it now, just ran over it at the wrong time. Keys knocks it out towards him. Dawson gathers, flicks a handball out towards Neil Bullen. The pressure's hot still. It's late in this game, but they're up by 79 points. There's a player who had their legs taken out from underneath them. And they're going to win the free kick. It's Ben Keys, I think. You got Neil Bullen on his haunches in the back play as well. So we'll get a free kick going the Crows' way. It's Keys. And he handballs it off to Taylor Walker, who's now got a handful. 5 for Taylor Walker. And the Crows fans are enjoying this. Tex is on fire. 19-14-128, Gold Coast 6-7-43. That's an 85-point margin, 25 gone final term.
6: A little bit stiff for that free kick. The Gold Coast guy actually had the ball when he was going through, so I'm not sure that's the spirit of the rule, but everything's gone Adelaide's way tonight.
5: Yeah, it's a tricky one because we've seen that end up in carnage when a player dives for the ball and takes a player's legs. But I agree with you, Stephen. I think he's the player that's actually gone to win the footy. And was it Keys who seemed to just turn up but not actually try to bend over and win the ball? So I think that's a really difficult one and certainly challenging to umpire.
7: So since the showdown stunner, the Crows are starting to build towards September nicely. This will be their fifth win in six games. Knocked off the Eagles last week. And, gee, this has been an emphatic statement tonight. Moyle taps it down to Anderson, who retreats back to Humphrey. Jams the kick forward across the body for the Suns. Round takes it behind centre half forward. Sends it towards the northern end. The Hills waiting with Crows fans. There haven't been a lot of Suns tonight. On the bounce, Reed tries to trap it. Wrapped up for his troubles near the scoreboard. The ball up to come. Right forward pocket. Text line if you want to get in touch. 0437 774 774 with you till 11:30 Eastern. Any texts welcome. We'll unpack all the action today. Flurry of major injuries. Zach Butters down. Jeremy Cameron. Both of those sides lost as well, with the Saints and Giants winners. George Hewitt, the back injury as well. Out of the stoppage, Adelaide with a quick clearance. It's cut off by Jeffrey, and laconically he'll place it to Noah Anderson. 45 out, wide angle to the right. Just seen some vision of Damien Hardwick's three-quarter time address when they were down at that point by 60 points, and it's pretty volatile. He's running out of patience. The Suns senior coach. Noah Anderson has milked the clock right down to the final buzzer. Starts his approach at the Wanganeen stand. It's a long one. Wind in his face as well. Noah Anderson tries to get everything, but it will pitch up towards the goal square. Toby Murray flies with a few to get a hand in. Braden Cook shovels a handball out. Soligo gets it to Curtin, and he wallops it out of there with a spiral towards Thilthorpe. A couple of fists from Andrew and Collins. It'll be tossed in at the Odie stand. Saturday footy on ABC Sport. Reminder as well, the Wimbledon women's final tonight, all check affair. New champion to be crowned, 11 p.m. Eastern on Sport Digital.
6: Hopefully the tennis is a bit closer than the football.
8: Yeah, unless it's a double donut. That's the only way it won't.
6: That was last year's was.
8: That's right, Rankin kicks long. And launching high is Toby Murray. Thought about the handball for Saligo. Thought about the

0: Handball for Rankin will kick towards Curtin. He's got it 55 from home. Runs to the 50, up towards the top of the goal square. Dawson! Couldn't quite complete Adams. The mark because Adams was in front, so both had a bite of the cherry. And the young defender takes the mark at the top of the goal square.
1: Just the time that Dan Curtin had, he was just standing out there, no one come near him. It's just, the pressure just is non-existent by the Suns.
0: So Lombard with the footy. Runs towards left half back and kicks towards the wing. Tryker fresh off the bench. Bailey Humphreys there, Thilthorpe in the contest. Humphreys still there, Thilthorpe tucking it under his legs. And the umpire can see what he's doing. So we'll have a ball up true centre wing. Crows leading by 85 points.
2: Thilthorpe in the ruck banner with Moyle. Ripped away by the Sun. He kicks it up to the attacking edge. Humphrey does well on the bounce to get it to Lombard. He's looked good tonight. Bounces through two under pressure. Hands it to Miller. Clean at ground level. Gives it off to Petrarca. Now in the spine, Dylan Patterson in game two. The glitch to the goal square. Walter flew a little early. That's so much momentum, geez. But he's bowled over in the process by Borlase. They're going to call it a free kick set shot to come.
1: No chance.
2: And a blood rule as well as Borlase lands on top of Keane.
1: Didn't look to be a hell of a lot of that. I just thought Jed Walters just didn't really judge the ball too well.
2: Almost falconed him the way he flew at it. They need someone to look after them, the Suns. Nothing's been going their way tonight. Jed Walters, one of their key forwards, is eyeing another club. He's probably been their best performer. He's looking for his third tonight. Offer of $6 million over 5 years on the table from Essendon. Your Suns team is playing like this. What's worse, Essendon or Gold Coast right now? You might as well just take the money.
3: He's a Queensland kid, though. He's a genuine Gold Coast kid. Palm Beach, Currumbin, I think.
2: Only 21 as well. This, you know, the notorious continual exodus of Suns. He's the poster boy in terms of losing young talent if he goes. Walters starts at the light tower. Tight angle. Couple of steps. Powers it through to the northern end. Suns get one back and he's got three. It is Adelaide by 79 points. 19-14, 128 plays 7-7-49. And we've just got a couple of minutes to go here in the ABC Sport.
1: Well, it's been their most productive quarter, this one, the Gold Coast. So a couple of consolations, but just really disappointing. You know, they're a club that's trying to find an identity, build a fan base up on the Gold Coast, and you know, I could
2: 7-7-49. We've just got a couple of minutes to go here in the ABC Sport.
1: Well, it's been their most productive quarter, this one, the Gold Coast. So a couple of consolations, but just really disappointing. You know, they're a club that's trying to find an identity, build a fan base up on the Gold Coast, and you know, I can understand you can lose games, but you have to really put an effort in and lose honourably. You just can't lose like this, where you just wave a white flag and as you mentioned, Lauren, almost like don't try.
0: So, minute and a half of pain for the Suns to endure and their fan base, and some more time to enjoy here for the Crows fans. Berry just waltzes out of the centre square up towards Thilthorpe and outmarked by Mac Andrew. Goalless tonight, Riley Thilthorpe. Anyone who hasn't really joined the party. Andrew, oh, that's an awful kick. Lands in the lap of Rochelle. Knocks it to Rankin. Goes the 1-2 and he just took a bit too long. Surging forward was Saligo. He's kicked it straight to the back of Rankin, who was running past. Jeffrey to Andrew, now to Zeke Euland. Play the Benny Hill music here. And he kicks wide. Oh, drop chest mark outside, on the outside of the ground by Patterson. He's been tackled by Cook, swung in the 360. Goodness me.
1: Blow the siren.
0: Blow the siren. Would you even, just set it on fire, this tape, in the Gold Coast review?
3: These types of games reaffirm to me I'd never do your job, Tom and Az. So I don't know how you're getting this play-by-play done.
2: We've been very lucky all year with some absolute thrillers. We were due a pretty one-sided affair. And look, a lot to unpack with the Suns' downfall, but glass half full, the Crows are steamrolling towards September now.
4: Yeah.
2: 5 wins in 6 games. They'll be in the top 4 tonight.
1: Next week's the test, isn't it? Going to Sydney and playing a contender.
2: Toby Murray down, but there's a holding free kick going Gold Coast's way off the

0: ball. Saligo against Noah Anderson.
1: They've done everything that they should have done tonight against a side that's been struggling, but they'll judge themselves next week against a quality side in Sydney.
0: What a game that's going to be Friday night. Adelaide and Sydney. The Suns move the ball through the eastern wing. Petrarca gets it to Holman up towards the 50. King flies, couldn't trap it. Nankervis clean, gives it off towards Miller. Chips the kick to Fogarty, right back pocket. He'll lean back out towards the broadcast wing. Mark taken by Max Michelani.

tussle in the wet early with Adelaide up by 5 points in the first change, but then they kicked 15 of 18 goals. They led by 27 at the half, 60 at three-quarter time, and run out winners 19-14, 128 to 7-7-49. The Crows in the top four, they've won 5 of 6. The Suns have lost 7 on the trot, but it's still a win out of the top 10. They'll need something special to turn this around, though. The Gold Coast Suns, again in the second half of the season, are bottling it and look to shell themselves tonight. Adelaide winners in front of 40,165.

0: A dominant display to really flex their credentials. There's no doubt that Adelaide are in the hunt for a double chance this season. And we've got the Swans on Friday night. And the Suns will face the Bulldogs next weekend on Sunday. Tough run home that includes Carlton, Melbourne, the Giants, Brisbane, St Kilda. These are all teams fighting for finals. And they look devoid of answers right now. Rory Laird, the only downside for the night for the Crows with that ankle injury in the second quarter. Text line 0437 774 774 to get in touch. David's a happy Giants fan and listening from Sydney says Ned Moyle is the only thing remotely positive about Gold Coast tonight. Yeah, there's been a... Yeah, it's been hard to find them. Lauren Arnell, Stephen Williams to break it all down for you on ABC Sport.
1: Yeah, I think I'd love to add to the text. I do think there's some other positives. I think Jed Walter, he kicked 3 out of 7 goals for the footy team. Lombard, we saw some good stuff from as pretty much a genuine high half forward. And Zeke Uhland, I like. Oscar Adams had some good moments and beyond that.
2: Yeah, probably Noble and Rowell as
1: Matt
2: well.
1: Rowell,
2: Noble was okay early until he got injured. And Rowell, I thought, got back into a little bit of form. But there wasn't too many others that jumped on board. And very disappointing to come here and compete only 5 points down at quarter time, but then 27 and a half, 60 at three quarter, and 79 at the end of the game. So, there's a lot of soul searching to be done just to find out what's actually going on up there because it's been really disappointing after a big start to the year.
1: A demolition job from the Crows, really, wasn't it? And as we've said early in the pregame and throughout the game, it's really all they needed tonight, other than the injury to Rory Laird. That'll be the one that concerns them, because he's the kind of player, not just his ball use from their back line and his smarts, but I think the experience that he adds as they go towards potentially a top four finish. You just hope that's not a long-term ankle. Hopefully just a short one, because I do think they need him in this back line.
2: And plus 20 in clearances to Adelaide. We talked at the start of the game that we thought if Gold Coast were going to get them, that was going to be the area that with the likes of Petrarca, Rao, Anderson, these sort of guys in the middle, maybe that they could expose Adelaide. But it was flipped on its head, wasn't it?
1: Yeah, I found that the centre ball up, is really interesting. So it felt like, Stephen, a lot of the time they just kept changing their mix. Like the Suns never felt like they had a settled mix in that centre ball up space. They were constantly throwing different plays through there. And I think sometimes, obviously, I mean, as you mentioned in the pregame as well, that Hardwick's mentioned around getting games into younger players, and you see guys like Adensel going inside and getting time on ball. But I think you do need a core mix of players settled in there. And it seems that they are just throwing the magnets around and exposing players rather than giving them opportunity to be settled and create a bit of cohesion in there. And you kind of look at this game, and what round are we? 18. It was played like a round 22, round 23 game where the whole thing's written off, we're done and dusted, looking forward to wherever we're going in the off-season trip and whatever surgery is required. But it's only round 18. Like, you just can't be showing up like this. Whatever the team is, you have to show up better than this.
0: There's problems at an effort level that have been there for months now, but the messaging top-down as well, as you touched on, Lauren, where it has shifted from premiership favourites and a team that Damien Hardwick, you know, at the start of the year felt like we're going to be a contender, and he said a few years ago 80% of our next premiership list is here right now. There's only 43% left out of that, but now they're

0: they're talking about the kids and the future prospects and how good are the academy guys. And you go, you're only a win out of finals, and you're talking like you're planning for 2027 already. And I do wonder if that plays a factor mentally for where they're at. One of the stats I was sitting on all night and wanted to see kind of how it played out was second half fade outs in terms of the season for Suns. So in the last few years, post the bye, the Suns have won 33% of their games, and before it, they've won 46. In terms of the first 6 weeks of the season, in their 16 campaigns that they've existed, 14 of those times in the first 6 weeks has been the highest ladder position they've had for a year. So they've started hot and they dramatically disappear. And it is a continual trend that outside of, I think, 2023 has essentially happened for the last decade, where they look like they're going to finally take that next step and then they just totally bottle it late. And it just, yeah, it's a broken record that I think we're getting tired of. There's so much talent there.
1: There's no doubt about that. And you can understand maybe early in their life that they got younger players and they start to get tired towards the end of the season. But they got seasoned players in their side now. And I'm not sure about how their injury list goes, but obviously Rioli's not playing. But there's not a lot of other guns that aren't out there, is there?
0: Lockie Weller or Alex Davis. Yeah, they're good players.
1: They haven't been decimated by injury like a lot of clubs, like Richmond or somebody like that.
0: Or so, Adelaide.
1: Yeah, there's no excuse for that. And, to constantly drop away towards the end of the year. And it's just about effort, you know. As I mentioned, you can lose, but this is a really poor way to lose.
2: You're not bringing in Christian Petrarca if you're thinking about your academy kids. I mean, honestly, there's spin. That's just a major cop-out. You know, a club that was meant to be something, the amount of money that's spent up there, the amount of concessions that they've had. You know, they punted out Stewie Jew because Damien Hardwick was going to be the saviour. He got him to finals last year, but now he's really going to have to go back to the well. And, you know, maybe he pulls out the Richmond reference of 2016 when they had that absolute shocker. They all got together, they learnt a lot and went on to have a dynasty. I think all of us would be hoping that they can be much better than this, because, you know, we're demoralised as people that love covering the game, love talking about the game, love watching the game. Imagine if you're a Gold Coast fan.
1: You want to build a brand, don't you? You want to build a brand that you can rely on, that you can go and watch and be proud of, and it's just not happening at the moment.
0: It's a flat night for Gold Coast. We'll unpack it for certain across the next half an hour or so, and you can get in touch on 0437 774 774. Unfortunately, the Suns weren't the only thing that didn't turn up tonight. Our connections to both of the rooms died pre-game, so we're going to get some interviews at ground level very shortly, and we'll turn around the song for you in a moment's time. You might even be able to hear it. They usually play it through the Adelaide Oval PA, so we might have a bit of luck here, but Josh Money's certainly making his way down to get some reactions from both camps. If the Suns haven't jumped on the team bus within the next 20 minutes or so, they might want to get straight out of here, but
3: you wouldn't be hanging around.
0: Want to be talking about this one. And I'd be very interested to hear what Damien Hardwick has to say. Lot to unpack through the day, not just this game. We'll have a look at Zach Butter's ankle injury and the Saints win as a result of it. Just carnage for Port Adelaide in that contest at Docklands. And the Giants' comeback win over Geelong. They were down 39 and kicked 9 of the last 10. They've now had a pretty good run so far, the Giants, where they've beaten Fremantle, Hawthorn, Brisbane, Melbourne and Geelong this year. So that's five of the top eight.
2: Yeah.
0: It's an excellent performance, and yeah, we'll see if they can continue that wave up until a wild card spot.
1: Well, they're a side that you wouldn't want to play when they get everybody back, and they can kick goals and put them on you pretty quickly, as we saw in that 14 goal third term against Brisbane a number of weeks back. So exciting to see them play, and they have a brand, and when it's up and running, it's pretty hard to deal with.
2: And they certainly have had injury excuses this season. So, you know, they're a team that can be dangerous at the back end of season. They've done it before.
0: Let's start with the positives in the Crows tonight, because, yeah, moving to the top four, Brisbane will probably take that back tomorrow when they place the Bombers, but you never say never. That being said, I think, you know, this morning I walked into this game thinking, gee, they were a bit underwhelming against West Coast. The showdown stunner was a pretty big one, and I just wasn't sure midfield-wise, if we were about to see history repeat after their September failure and the straight sets exit. And look, the Suns are the Suns right now, but you can't argue with the numbers that we saw tonight, Lauren, that Adelaide are building some rhythm. You know, this is outside of the Rory Laird injury, probably the first night where we've seen essentially their best 23 out there. It's really Archie that's missing, and you could argue maybe Pedler, but, you know, it's a pretty star-studded team right now that can push towards the top four.
3: Yeah, and the beautiful thing about tonight is that their leading disposal winner is Isaac Rankin. He plays a whole night on ball and also manages three shots at goal. And I was so impressed by his game. He's just under 600 metres gained, 31 touches, 5 marks. And his work rate is as good as I've seen. He's never been someone I've watched and been disappointed by his work rate, but to watch him just demolish with run and join in as a mid is really exciting for the Crows. And that's the piece where I reckon 6 weeks ago we're probably debating what's the Rochelle Rankin mix on ball. And the last couple of weeks I just watched them invest all in Rankin being the one that goes inside. And Rochelle might get a little bit of a pinch hit in there, but I think they've settled on Rochelle being that dynamic forward. And he's their leading goal kicker tonight. Sorry, underneath Taylor Walker, who partied hard in that last quarter.
1: Nine shots
3: but beyond that, like up until three-quarter time, Rochelle's a leading goal kicker for them and having a massive impact. And I like where they've settled with that mix. And I think Rankin as a mid for four quarters is an exciting mix for them around your Dawsons, around your Berries. And Peatling had the best game I've seen him play this year.
0: Mm. The Rankin one, you can feel that injury at the start of the year hurt him. Then he has the calf on return, and this is the Isaac Rankin that they were desperate to have at the end of last year. So he put a bit of speed on the ball and his first possession count goes through the roof. You've got a guy who can zip straight out and hit the scoreboard.
1: 8 tackles and 14 contested possessions.
3: Yeah. Awesome.
1: But the Crows are really good at beating up ordinary teams. And it's always been the way. So
0: classic Port Magpies man would say that.
1: We have to have this discussion next week when they play Sydney and Sydney.
3: I can't wait for this game.
1: That's how they're going to be judged. They're not going to be judged against Gold Coast here. Gold Coast can't win here against anyone. So, you know, they did what they had to do tonight. There's no question about that, and they did it brilliantly. But next week's the one that they'll be certainly looking at.
2: It's such a good call because they've lost all the teams that are above them on the ladder.
1: Exactly.
2: So,
1: right.
2: That, you know, being in fifth means that there aren't many teams above you on the ladder, but they've lost to them all. So, you know, that is the question mark.
3: I'm looking forward to Friday night against the Swans. I think this forward line, if they stay tall, this forward line matches up exceptionally well against the Swans. The Swans battle for tall defenders. And this midfield mix that we've seen do their thing tonight, and I know they've beaten up on the Suns, but there's enough good players in there for Gold Coast. Bring on Friday night, and unfortunately for the Crows supporters who've been on this roller coaster now for a little bit, I know that they'll be bracing themselves because this is enough to get your hopes up.
0: So 13 times they reached 100 last year. They're one of the best scoring sides in the league. And now that everybody's fit and healthy, they've hit it for the fifth time with a massive 128-point affair in their win over Gold Coast. Josh Money's downstairs with the man we've just been hyping up, Isaac Rankin. Congratulations, Isaac, and down to you, Josh.
4: Yeah, thanks very much, Aaron. We were just going through his stats and he was pretty happy with his night. Isaac Rankin, who's been good enough to come to the top of the race. Isaac, is that your most complete game of the year, do you feel like, for you personally, just about?
5: I feel like it's a step forward, yes. Obviously, had a few games where I slumped before, but just trying to get the balance right at the mid. I'm still working my way around it, but as a whole, I think we did a great job, and it felt like we won the contested ball and the clearances. I'm not sure of the numbers, but it felt like we did, and we got on top, and we tried to just play four quarters.
4: We saw West Coast sort of fight their way back into the game last week. Was it a message tonight to run out the game and have a four-quarter performance?
5: Yeah, that's been the goal over the last few weeks. And then obviously last week, didn't do it to how we wanted it, the standard we wanted to do it again. And then tonight was another, we had the emphasis on playing full four quarters, no matter what the scoreboard was. So I felt like it was another step forward, as I mentioned before. So, yeah, it was nice.
4: Been a few years since you left, but do you enjoy beating your old side just a little bit more than some of the other teams?
5: Yeah, of course. Feel like it's another showdown for me, but yeah, it's always always nice to get one over them mob. But yeah, as I mentioned before, we're just trying to have a good back end of the season, be a bit more consistent, and create some good habits leading the finals.
4: As a former Sun, are you surprised by their struggles? You look at their list, and in every line there are superstars. Are you surprised by their struggles this season?
5: Look, they obviously got a talented side, and they've been in some good forms, and there's been a lot of harp on them, making finals and really putting up performances. And obviously, I feel like they'll work it out. The boys it's great over there. Hopefully they put it together and they can start getting some wins on the board. So, yeah, it's not too bad.
4: Here's Stephen Williams and Lauren Arnell.
1: Yeah, well done, Isaac. Fantastic game tonight. If you're wondering plus 27 in contested possession and plus 18 in clearance. So you certainly cleaned up the Suns in that area. Wayne Malira obviously missed a couple of weeks, but didn't miss a beat tonight coming back. And the drive that you get from him off that half back line, you must be very excited that he's back.
5: Yeah, he's such an important piece to the puzzle. We love having him. The drive of legs he brings, the energy he brings, the creativity he brings is just unmatched. And when he's outside, you can definitely feel it. So it's nice having him back.
1: And Sam Berry, if he's not the most improved player in the competition, I'm not sure who is. But once again, he's looking like Greg Williams coming out the middle of the ground.
5: Yeah, he's a bit like, he's a bull. He's a clearance king. He loves getting the hard ball and dishing it out, and also loves kicking goals himself. So he's improved extremely, and it's just good to see him, getting some credit for his work. So he does a lot of work behind the scenes in the last few years, and it's good to see him going well.
3: Isaac, it's Lauren Arnell. Well done on such a comprehensive win and a great game from yourself. I'm interested in the shift of role just recently for you. It looks like almost pure mid. What's the coaching message for you, and how do they keep that simple for you during the week?
5: Just getting the balance right. I think I sort of dropped with the balance in going forward and getting ahead of the ball. They want me to play that mid that, you know, can create and use the ball off the back half. And, same as Wayne, be creative and use the ball. And I feel like I'm just still finding the balance. But, tonight was another step forward. And Nixon was definitely happy after the game.
3: Well, you've had 8 tackles and 8 inside 50s, so it sounds like a reasonable balance to me. Did it feel like after quarter time? I guess it's a two-part question. Firstly, what was the message at quarter time? Because from that point on, you guys controlled the game. And then secondly, how much did it feel like you guys had an extra number out there?
5: Yeah, the message was just, we had a great start, and then we sort of let ourselves down the last sort of 5 to 10 minutes. And, what we went through over the week with West Coast challenging us, and we wanted to play, full 4 quarters, and Nixie sort of harped on it, and just getting your role done, playing for each other, not getting too caught up and selfish, and then we just want to play our role and get our structure right. And as I mentioned before, create some good habits going in the back half of the season.
2: Have you been spending time with Lockie McAndrew and his forward craft, Isaac?
5: I told him to hit it to me, and he ended up cleaning up and kicking a goal. So it was nice to see him kick a snag like that. Coming from a rugby background, I'm not sure where he got that from.
2: It was pretty impressive. He's a big hunk of a man. How much have you enjoyed his growth? Because, I won't say it was a risk, but to throw him in there at the start of the season, how have you enjoyed his work?
5: Yeah, he's been just getting better every week, improving, and I've got a lot of respect for him because the showdown, he sort of Sweetie got it over him, and for him to come back last week and respond and put up a good performance really shows the sort of character he is, and how much he wants to win, how much he wants to be in the side and play his role and compete. And he doesn't say much, but he definitely works on his craft and is real, real, real competitive. So it's good to see.
2: Rory Laird, I've just seen him in the rooms with a moon boot on. Do you know how bad his ankle is?
5: Nah, not yet. I was sort of chatting to him, and he seemed positive, so he'll get scans, and we'll see what that looks like. Hopefully it's not too long. He's another important piece for us as well, so we love Lairdy.
0: Hey, Isaac, we've been hyping up Junior, but how good is it to wear his Indigenous strip again as part of NAIDOC Week?
5: Yeah, it's unbelievable. Any chance to get to wear the Indigenous jersey is such an honour, and obviously Junior designed it this year. Done an excellent job, and we get to wear it twice now this year, which is nice, and get the win, and I think we both. So it's always great.
0: I feel like the big question over the Crows last year was their midfield with the straight sets exit, which unfortunately you weren't a part of, and now we get to see you on ball in the last few weeks, including tonight, and you just look so prolific. Do you feel like you're the missing piece that, come finals this year, you're ready to rock and roll?
5: Yeah, definitely. I think sitting out last year and watching the boys go to work and not getting the job done, it created a real hunger in my belly, and I just want to make sure, I'm there this year and I'm helping the team out as much as I can and just being a part of our winning ability, and hopefully we can go all the way and go deep in the finals as well. So there's definitely a hunger that's within the group, and we just want to show what we can do and sort of prove a lot of people wrong and live up to what we think we can live up to.
0: You've been really patient with your time, but just before you let you go, when you talk about hunger, imagine Taylor Walker's one of those at 36 who's just desperate for a flag and comes in goalless after a fortnight and kicks 5. Like, just, you could tell how much it meant to him. How's he been like around the group?
5: Yeah, he's real chill. I think he's really just embracing the last few years, and you never know when it's going to end. So I think he's just he's just enjoying it. He loves, you know, he's a larrikin, so he's just always talking a bit of smack and enjoying his you know, last few seasons that he's got left. And he's an important piece for us as well. As I mentioned, you know, he's a bit older, and so he's got a lot of experience and directs the group and puts us in spots, and he doesn't mind kicking goals himself too.
0: Now, congratulations on the night, Isaac, and we can't wait to see you on Friday night against the Swans.
5: No worries, thank you.
0: Isaac Rankin downstairs after Adelaide's 79-point victory over Gold Coast. It was all one-way traffic after quarter time, so they're up by 5 at the first break and then kicked 15 of 18 goals before the Suns kicked a couple late. In Adelaide win 19-14, 128 to 7-7-49. Here's what the song sounded like in the rooms as part of our coverage on ABC Sport.

0: protection of the nation, our determination to drop the pride of South Australia with a mighty Adelaide Crows.
1: Just realising now as well, absolutely kicking myself, Tom, because I need to ask them, what is going on with this Josh in the songs? Where has this come from?
2: Yeah, I don't have the answer for that.
1: Seems like a trade secret inside the four walls at West Lakes. Josh? Something going on there?
2: I would love to offer something. I just literally have no idea.
1: Adelaide moved to 11-6 on the season. Sorry to get totally rogue there. Gold Coast 7-10 with their seventh consecutive loss. For those who are wondering about John Noble, if you maybe are looking at the AFL app and thinking, why is he flagged? Just had a little corky late. So nothing too serious there for him, I think. Or maybe the shoulder injury for Will Graham. Yeah, that's so he was out, for essentially the remainder of the second half after that incident where he was, you know, trying to chase down Isaac Rankin and fell over. And Rory Laird with the ankle is the other serious one out of the night. But yes, John Noble, hopefully nothing too serious there in terms of the knock that he copped. They've got the Dogs next weekend at home. Maybe we can flip a little bit back to Gold Coast. We've done it a little bit in terms of where they sit now, but Hardwick signed for another 3 years. It's looking like the same old story in terms of a couple of star players leaving. Maybe a bit of positivity where, you know, Bo Adensol's slotting in pretty well. Jai Murray's been solid. Zeke Ulan's had a couple of big weeks. Dylan Patterson was unfortunately quiet. He looked great on debut last week, but didn't touch much of the footy. 11 Academy guys out there. So the future is a little bit bright if you want to look long-term for Gold Coast, but I think we're just sick of doing that. You got any more positives for us, Lauren?
3: I think you've covered it. I do think what we haven't mentioned that Ben Long's out, and I do think they would have missed him tonight for sure. Certainly his ability to win contests is important, but yeah, I just think it was about as bad as it gets for them tonight, and it's important for us to note that. And it surely can't get much worse than that.
1: No.
3: Surely.
1: And then even, I know, you know, the speculation's a bit mean when we're talking about players that are about to leave, but Matt Rowe's another Victorian who, you know, committed to be with Noah Anderson and they wanted to win a flag together, and you're Bing Petrarca, and you just have this litany of poor performances and you go, gee, you could be playing at the MCG in front of 90,000 every week.
3: The thing that kills me about this conversation is I lived in Brisbane for 4 years and I've got family on the Gold Coast and Brisbane, and I know the landscape of Queensland footy, and the Brisbane one's easier because the Gabba crowd, the Lions and the success that they've had, even when they were stumbling before the premierships really clicked in, the crowds were huge and there was enormous passion. At the Suns, it felt like in the last year or so that momentum was starting to build, and the Gold Coast market itself is much harder. Like, there's no city. I don't think there's a city in Australia that would be more challenging
4: for
3: outside
4: sport,
3: of Sydney.
4: For any sport.
3: Yeah, like it's a transient type city. It's not necessarily a locked in, it's definitely not AFL grounds.
1: The stadium's in the middle of
3: stadiums
1: nowhere.
3: Stadiums at Carrara, like it's a diverse population that is interested in many other things beyond AFL. And so to get a concrete supporter base, you have to build the momentum. And it just felt like, I think everyone would agree, certainly post round one, that momentum was really nice and in good shape for Queensland footy and Gold Coast footy. And now, like, the crowds will not turn up and tolerate any of this. And you need the momentum to continue to build it. And that's the success we've seen with Brisbane in recent years.
1: I think you can ignore the lack of a marquee team and blockbusters if you're winning. But if you're Matt Rowe and you're going, gee, we're not. Like, yes. I've committed to this team because we're supposed to be winning flags or playing finals. And what's the allure if it's not that?
3: And there's an argument there, like, sorry to continue on the rant, but like the Petrarca social media profile, as someone like that on the Gold Coast counts for a lot, right? You can generate marketing, you can generate crowd support, and that's so important for AFL clubs, especially the Gold Coast. So there's an argument there, but then you see on field, the cohesion for this playing group is not there. And I'm more than happy to delve into this, and I think, Stephen, you'll have a lot more thoughts as well, is like the mix of players, stars and offensive weapons versus role players. The mix is all wrong.
4: Yeah, well, that's the trouble, isn't it? When you have the way that they've been set up with all the high draft picks, and most of the guys that they've been picking are midfielders or key forwards, and it's hard to judge and juggle people around in different spots. And also, Damien Hardwick is coming from a supporter base that is rusted on and willing to help you through. And the fact that you bring young people in and you're playing in front of big crowds at the MCG, it's a lot more forgiving than as you've mentioned, about what happens up at the Gold Coast. And yeah, if you're Matt Rowe, why would you stay at the Gold Coast, really? If Collingwood are offering you big money to come back, play in blockbuster matches, as you said, in front of, you know, 80, 90,000, it's a no-brainer.
1: And not be part of a side that every single year falls away after the mid-season break. Like, it's just, it's hard that it's repeated and it just wears you down. And the Gold Coast have all this potential but just keep falling short of it. We'll get the votes very shortly, and we've got about 10 minutes left in the coverage, so I do want to rattle through some questions from the earlier games today. Question in from David on the text line saying, with the Swans having two really bad defeats against the Lions and the Fremantle Dockers, are Adelaide the favourites on Friday night at the SCG?
4: Well, all of a sudden, it's a really important game, isn't it? Like, if Sydney have been flying, we've all said, you know, they're the team. But all of a sudden, after that second half against Frio, they look a bit vulnerable. And Adelaide have a history of going up to Sydney and playing pretty well. It's a small ground, so should be a real beauty.
1: It's the true test of centre clearance for Adelaide, because the Swans are so good on ball with Brodie Grundy and Chad Warner and Isaac Heaney and Goulden. And
4: there's some quality there.
1: This will be a real glimpse into September for sure. How'd you go with your votes, Loz?
3: I've kept it nice and simple, to be really honest. One vote, Taylor Walker. I think Rochelle's pretty unlucky there, but you can't ignore 5-4, can you? Two votes, Jordan Dawson. He was everywhere he needed to be and also kicked 2 goals. And the man we were lucky enough to speak to with Josh Money is Isaac Rankin with 3 votes. As I mentioned earlier, almost 600 metres gained, 31 disposals on ball and 8 tackles, 1-2. He was dominant and he had a lot of space to be able to do that too.
1: Love it. So 3 to Rankin, 2 to Dawson, 1 to Taylor Walker. Adelaide winners by 79 points. We'll obviously unpack all the results from the day tomorrow as part of AFL Sunday at midday with Matt Clinch and Cameron Ling. 3 games to come with the Dogs and the Eagles at Docklands from 1 Eastern, the D's and the Tigers in the middle game at the G, and then the Lions and the Bombers at the Gabba from 4:30 Eastern to see if Brisbane can jump back into the top four, which Adelaide currently holds. And, of course, tonight the Wimbledon Women's Singles Final from 11 p.m. on Sport Digital is all check affair as we crown a new champion. So you can hear that on Sport Digital. All right, let's backtrack. Maybe we'll go linearly. So Adelaide winners tonight by 79 points. At the same time, Hawthorn beat Carlton by 64, kicked 11 of 13 goals in a run after quarter time to really set up that victory. Jack Gunston, Jack Ginnivan with 3 goals each. Dylan Moore had 2. Connor McDonald with 31 touches, and the Blues lost George Hewitt early to a back injury. We obviously didn't see a lot of the game because we were on air, but unfortunately for Josh Fraser, this ends their 7-game run. I still think they're every chance of playing finals football, but I think the consensus amongst the industry was that if they won, he was going to put his hand up to be the senior coach after this, because he's been so coy about saying he's not ready. And then if you lose by 10 goals, Stephen Loz, is he going to stay in the shadows for a little bit as the race tightens?
4: Well, it was disappointing because I thought the way the Carlton had been playing, that they may be a chance tonight. I thought it'd be quite a competitive, close game. But I suppose once you've been up for 7 weeks, so you're probably entitled to have a fall. And Hawthorn are a side that has to keep winning as well if they want to play in the top four. So it was a good test for them, and they failed it.
3: I think my take's probably a bit unique because I walked away from the job in January. And I had a little bit to do with Josh Fraser back in the day, but he's been a VFL head coach. He's been an AFL development coach. He's been an AFL assistant coach. He's been in the industry forever and a day. He's been a number one draft pick. If the man's sitting in press conference after press conference saying, I'm not interested, let him be. Like,
2: yeah, totally.
3: Why does it matter what run of wins he's had? Why should that mean that because everybody else thinks he'd be great that he'd actually want to do it? He's been in the environment long enough. He's been in the industry long enough. If he's openly saying, no, thank you, then let's accept a no thank you.
1: That might be the dream senior assistant that every senior coach wants, is a guy who could be the senior coach but doesn't have the ego to want it. So, you know, maybe that's the scenario. Someone like a Corey Enright gets to pair with him.
3: Well, but also the self-awareness. Like, it's such a unique role. And I found my own challenges as a senior coach, and that's not in the AFL game where there's far more games of footy and bigger lists and bigger industry separate to AFLW. But he knows more than enough about what he would be walking into. So if he said multiple times, no thanks, like, I'm not sure why everyone keeps pushing it.
2: Yeah, it's a great take, because I think that can happen in a lot of industries where you see a role as the best role because it's, you know, the most important role. But that doesn't necessarily mean that you're suited to it. And people will chase them, and then they'll get into it and they go, hang on a minute, this is not really for me, but I'm kind of stuck with it. So, yeah, that's a great call on self-awareness.
4: I don't think that Carlton were ever going to make him their senior coach. It's just the media that have come up with the speculation. Like, Carlton have been burnt once doing that with Josh Teague, so there's no way he could have won the games for the rest of the year, and there's no way he was going to get the job, but... And I think he was probably pretty honest about that he probably knew that in the back of his mind. So, he's done a good job, and someone will come in.
1: Middle game today saw the Giants defeat Geelong by 13 points. They were down 33 in the third quarter, kicked 9 of the last 10, and now Geelong have lost 5 of their past 6. The Giants are absolutely motoring, so mentioned it earlier, but the names that they've knocked off this season, albeit it hasn't been the most prolific campaign, but they've beaten Fremantle, Hawthorn, Brisbane, Melbourne and Geelong, which is 5 of the top 8. Jeremy Cameron with a broken collarbone had to go to hospital. It was an awful collision with Clayton Oliver. Could cost him the rest of the year. Jack Henry got hit in the throat. Tanner Bruin had a rib injury, so 3 Star Cats out. Phoenix Gothard, the casualty for the Giants. But, gee, Geelong are in a precarious spot now, Loz.
3: Yeah, and I think the form of Jeremy Cameron was a concern coming into tonight, but now to know that, like, I think he played, I checked the stats before on the way in, and I think he'd had 19 and was playing a different role.
4: He wasn't
3: ahead of the ball, which is so exciting if you're a Cats fan, but to know he's out of that side, I just think, like, you'd never, ever ride off Geelong, but sitting eighth now, and the really patchy form and the inconsistency we've seen throughout the year, like, they don't shape as a top four side for me anymore.
4: No. And I'm not sure you're overly excited with Jeremy Cameron coming off the half back, like, to tell you the truth. He's a goal kicking machine. So, and that arm has never been right for me. He struggled with that for the whole year. So, the Cats with their star studded lineup, and they keep topping up and topping up. But they've probably been a disappointment, haven't they, when you think about the last 6 or 7 weeks of their footy.
3: Just feels like they're on a roller coaster. You either get a brilliant side or you get a side that, obviously not as bad as the Suns tonight, but you just don't really know what you're always going to get from them. And I think they've always been a reliable team up until this year.
1: And now 2 games out of the top 4 by the end of the weekend, the way they're tracking, sitting in 8th as of tonight. The early game that kicked us off was at Docklands. St Kilda defeated Port Adelaide by 14 points. They were up by 36 at the half, got as close as 3, and then everything fell apart for Port Adelaide. So a rib injury to Lockie Jones, Mitch Georgiades' 38-game goal streak came to an end after a concussion in a collision with Rowan Marshall. Jack Lukosius looked like he pinged his calf in the first minute and played out the game but just didn't look himself. And Zach Butters, in an attempt to tackle Max Hall, went to ground. Both of his legs almost crumpled under him. His right ankle actually bent the wrong way. And it looks like he's suffered a syndesmosis injury, which could cost him the rest of the season and maybe his last game in Port Adelaide colours. This is what Josh Carr had to say in the fallout.
5: No, it didn't look great. Didn't look great, obviously. Ankle, and to what extent syndesmosis, who knows. It's obviously... not looking good. The vision obviously speaks for itself, so we'll have to wait and see.
6: How deflating was that for the group? You're in a good spot at that time.
5: Yeah, we had a bit going on, obviously, through the game. So, obviously, Zach going down had a great quarter in that third quarter. And look, you see the way that he plays, he never gives up and probably didn't need to get himself into that situation, but that's who he is.
7: Obviously, other guys as well. You had Georgiades go out, Jones. Pretty rough afternoon in that sense.
5: Yeah, it was. Probably doesn't excuse our first half with what that looked like, but obviously Luco in the first contest just looks like the same as what he's done with the Bake assist, and then the rest of it, Jonesy with the ribs, so it is what it is. The first half was really poor, and pleasing obviously in that second half to play it out like we did.
1: So tough one with 60 seconds to go, Lauren, but just a quick question for you and Steve. Do you just rest Zach for the year now and keep his trade value intact?
4: I think if he's available to play, they'll play him. But, until we find out the extent of the injury, we won't know. But I don't think whether Zach Butters plays and doesn't play well will have any impact on his trade value.
3: I agree with that. I don't think anything changes in what he's worth. And there's 6 games left. I've had a number of players I've coached who've had the same injury, and they're all very different to one another. But I've had players who've had surgery and been available within 3 weeks. And there's 6 games left. And so I wouldn't be putting a line through him at all, despite everything that's going on around it. He's the most competitive player I've had in front of me. And you'd expect he'd want to play footy if he's healthy enough to do so.
1: We'll see the fallout tomorrow as part of AFL Sunday at midday. Huge thanks to Lauren Arnell and Stephen Williams tonight at the Adelaide Oval. It was a bit of a grind, but we got through crew. Simon Rose, our tech, to Fletcher Doherty, our socials man, Josh Money downstairs, good calling, alongside Tom Wilson as always. Back in the studio to Jesse Donnelly-Jones as well. Adelaide winners by 79 points here. Suns have lost seven straight. The Crows have won five of their last six and sit inside the top four. And over at the MCG, the Hawks winners over Carlton by 64 points. So the Blues' seven-game winning streak is over, and the Hawks will finish the round in third. So coming up tomorrow, midday Eastern, Matt Clinch, Cameron Ling to unpack all of today's action. And then we've got a triple header of footy to wrap up round 18. It is the Bulldogs and the Eagles at Docklands from 1 Eastern, the D's and the Tigers 3 Eastern at the MCG, and then Brisbane and Essendon at the Gabba to wrap things up at 4:30. The Wimbledon women's final tonight, 11 p.m, which is right now on Sport Digital if you want to hear the call from there. All checkered fair, new champion to be crowned, so make sure you tune in for that on Sport Digital. Huge thanks for your company tonight. We'll see you tomorrow as we wrap up the round on ABC Sport. Look after yourselves, stay safe. See what Gold Coast have to offer next weekend. Cannot wait for Friday night either with Adelaide and Sydney. We'll catch you then on ABC Sport.

Welcome back. You're listening to Saturday Night Country with me, your guest host, Sue Ray, on ABC Country. You just heard two incredible women. First up was the young but wise Leila Havana with her track My Everything, followed by the gorgeous and powerful in-language song Bagana by the haunting Yerjalia. Now, it has come to that time, dear friends. We're nearing the end of my co-hosting session here on Saturday Night Country for this week's NAIDOC special. But I hope you've enjoyed the music as much as I have. This has been so much fun hanging out with you all and sharing some of my favourite country music with you. So thanks for having me, and I hope we get to do it again sometime. But to wrap up, we've got three more tracks to go. First up is one of my favourite female vocalists, Emma Donovan, with her song Till My Song Is Done, followed by the legendary Warren H. Williams with One of These Days. And finally, Golden Guitar winner Lauren Ryan will be taking us out with her banger, Where You Been. Stay fabulous, listeners. I'll see you next time. Peace out from Sue Ray.

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1: Singer, songwriter, multidisciplinary artist and proud Gundachamara elder, Richard J. Franklin has released a stunning and powerful new album, Discovering Nepean Mara. The songs explore the themes of his ongoing life's work, an intensely human and relatable picture of the contemporary suffering endured by our First Nations people. The lyrics are precise, the sound hypnotic, and the songs bristle with hope for a better future. Discovering Nepean Mara, the new album from Richard J. Franklin. Our feature album, This NAIDOC Week, right here on ABC Country.

0: You're on Saturday Night Country with Sue Ray. Now we're going to hear some of the great interview that RN's Rudy Bremer has done with our feature artist, Richard J. Frankland. We've been hearing songs from his incredible album, Discovering Leopine Mara.
1: Richard, I know that you formed your first band, or I believe you formed your first band in 1989. And so you were lead vocals and saxophone for Jambi.
2: Yeah.
1: I'm curious, what have you noticed or appreciated about how your voice has changed over the years as you've gotten older?
2: I'm not too sure about the voice. I know that as you get older, you reflect on your words a bit differently.
1: Mm.
2: You find the time to sit with them. I used to write a lot of stuff and not even read it and then discover it later and wondered who wrote it. And I've got, I've nearly swore then, I've got stuff on so many computers and old phones and things and Chinese menus I've written on and bits of paper and newspaper written around the edge, and somehow a lot of it ended up in a box in an attic. And, so I think the content sort of stayed the same, but it matured. And the voice, if you sing a lot, if you do a tour and it goes for 6 weeks, there's a comfortableness that comes out and a familiarity with the song. And over the years, I listened to the young me, and he was naughty sometimes.
1: I can't imagine.
2: Yeah, I think I end up with the title N.A., Naughty Aboriginal. And he was also a really deep fella.
1: Mm.
2: And I don't think he realised the power of words. And I think now there's a bit of maturity about the songs. I found a recording of me when I was 13 or 14. The first song I ever wrote, called Gypsy Jane. And it's quite amazing to hear him singing and then hear it now. And we've recorded it once, but I've done it live a few times. And I've always wanted to have a good crack in the studio with maybe a small orchestra, like a 10-piece. Is that what you call an orchestra? Or a 5-piece? Strings and make it sort of... make it bigger than... Or maybe me recognise how big the song is.
1: Yeah. Oh, that is... That could be a really interesting experience. Partly because, I mean, you come across a detail like this and you can't not ask. In learning a little about Jambi, I found out that in 92 you supported Prince on his Australian tour.
2: Oh, yeah, that's right. But everyone thinks that we're on the big stage with Prince, but we're really on a little side stage.
1: Oh, really?
2: Yeah. But I sometimes when people are talking and gamming on, you just got to let them go.
1: Yeah.
2: So it was an interesting experience, and everyone really enjoyed it. But it was funny. I ended up in Sydney when we did the final show. A bloke called Cambo and I ended up in Redfern partying up, and we wrote a song about a bloke called Leroy Silver.
1: Mm.
2: And it was amazing. The Jungos, the police were driving past, and people standing around a 44-gallon drum of fire and yarning up. And there was the kids, as Leroy was singing, all the kids come out of the dark singing with him. It was such a profound moment of unity. It's moments like that sort of outshone the playing for Prince. It was the experience of community. Like we toured overseas, we toured in Kanaki, or New Caledonia is the other name for it, and playing with the mob over there, there was a bloke who sung in French and a bit of Kanaki as well. And he was a roadie, but he sung this incredible song. where he talked about the caravan of tears where the Kanaki people were driven from one place to another. And he said to his daughter, all I've got to give you is this song, and I've got a hole in my jumper. And it was just, you know, those sacred moments of story and song. So I think sometimes the real enjoyment isn't the big stage, it's the stories in between, on the way to the stage, when you get off the stage, sitting with mob before and after, and seeing the humanity and the beautiful humanness in people of... that's the thing that I remember most.
1: Yeah. Well, I told you a little earlier that I would love to finish with a song from your new album, Discovering Leopan Mara. Can you... But I wonder if you could set it up for me. Tell me about River to the Sea.
2: Oh, it's a little bit of a story. So I had some of the river mob come down a few times and stay with me. One time I took them out in a boat and they were all screaming, because they can see the other side of that river. But I mean, we got off the boat, oh, thanks, Uncle, thanks, Carl.

0: and you had the freshwater people and the saltwater people. And this song's about that. It's about someone being gentle with themselves on the way to ceremony, and they're going to see great love, and they're going to see great togetherness, and they're going to break bread and eat together. They're going to do ceremony and dance. And it's very much through our cultural lens. You know, people, when you are travelling home and your heart starts beating faster, the closer you get, and you start imagining what it's like being held and loved. It's a spirit jumping in you. And that's what this is about. It's about two mob coming together and having great love and great honour and seeing each other with a clear, beautiful lens and then celebrating together.
1: Amazing. All right, well, let's have a listen to River to the Sea.

0: quiz.
1: ABC News with Andrew Kaloupas. Iran's foreign minister has arrived in Oman ahead of talks with the United States, insisting that Tehran has kept its word on a memorandum of understanding with Washington that formed the basis of the ceasefire that Donald Trump says is over. Here's the BBC's Joe Inwood.
2: The thing they've got to get sorted first is getting the Strait of Hormuz open and keeping it open, because that's been the flashpoint. The issue we've had is the whole thing was very vague, and there's lots of room for misinterpretation, or should we say selective interpretation of things, because what seems to have happened is that the Iranians have said the Strait of Hormuz will be opened on their terms, and the Americans seem to have said the Strait of Hormuz will be open however we like it to be open, and those two things have clashed, and that's why we've seen these confrontations over the recent weeks that have put the whole thing in such jeopardy.
1: The family of a 13-year-old girl whose body was found in bushland in Victoria's central west say they're overwhelmed with the amount of support they've received from the community. Remains believed to be those of Layla Jeffrey were found on the outskirts of the town of Donald on Thursday after she was last seen on July 4. A 16-year-old boy has since been charged with her murder and has been remanded in custody. Layla's aunt, Caitlin Shane, says the community has rallied around her family.
3: We are getting an absolutely overwhelming amount of support. It's been incredible. The community here have really been helping. They wanted to do whatever they could, so they didn't just help with the search.
1: The family of missing Queensland woman Yana Armstrong is urging people to continue looking for the 30-year-old mother. Ms Armstrong was last seen in Toowoomba in southeast Queensland on Tuesday. Her car was found in the middle of the street near her home, while her 4-year-old baby was at her residence with the baby's father. Her family and friends spent Saturday looking for her, and Ms Armstrong's sister, Faith Isaac, says they can't give up hope.
4: I would really just appreciate if people could just keep on looking and just, yeah, we just need to bring her home. She's very loved, so she needs to come back. And I appreciate the people who've already helped us look, if we can just keep on looking.
1: An investigation's underway after a man died following a stabbing in Hamilton South in the Hunter region of New South Wales. Police say the man, aged about in his 40s, was found with stab wounds in Hassell Street around 3:30 Saturday afternoon. He was treated at the scene and taken to John Hunter Hospital, where he died. An investigation by Newcastle detectives and the homicide squad is underway. An Australian man has died in a Bali immigration detention centre while awaiting deportation. Officials from Bali Immigration say the 39-year-old was taken to detention on Friday local time for an alleged breach of visa conditions. They say they found the man unresponsive hours later. A medical assessment indicates the man died from a cardiac arrest. Immigration officials say the man was detained after complaints were lodged in March relating to an alleged breach of visa conditions. Telstra bosses will front a Senate inquiry on Friday over Wednesday's nationwide outage, which blocked hundreds of calls to 000 and caused major problems for businesses and transport networks. Here's Stephanie Boris.
5: This Senate inquiry is made up of politicians from across the political divide. You've got the Greens, Labor, Liberals and Nationals. It will be held next Friday, the inquiry, where Telstra will be asked to appear. I've spoken to Telstra this morning and they've

0: confirm that yes, the telco will be appearing and will answer questions. So it'll be the first time that we really get a long grilling of the telco bosses and to find out more information since this outage.
1: 15 tourists have been killed after a speedboat capsized in southern Vietnam. The boat capsized with 32 Indian tourists and four crew on board near the holiday island of Phu Phuoc. Local media say several rescue agencies arrived to assist people in the water, but many were trapped inside the vessel. In rugby union, the Wallabies have slumped to their ninth loss in 10 tests after going down to France 42-26 in the Nations Championship in Brisbane. The Aussies led 21-12 at half-time before France dominated in the second half, scoring 30 unanswered points in front of a sold-out crowd. You're up to date with the latest from ABC News.

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2: It's Libby Gore filling in for Suzanne Hill. That is correct. On Weekend Nightlife, just before we head into the pop quiz, I have to connect you to what's going on in the bigger, bolder outside world. The Wimbledon women's final is just about to start. Christopher Clary, longtime tennis writer, is there and he's squeezed himself off centre court to tell us this story of two Czech women who are going to fight it out. This is historic, Christopher.
3: Yeah, you'd think it had happened before because of all the great Czech women's players that have been, you know, here at Wimbledon and everywhere else. Libby, people like Martina Navratilova and Hana Manlikova and Petra Kvitova and all these players. But there's never been two players representing the Czech Republic who played a major final in women's tennis. Martina became an American and pretty early in her career after she defected from Czechoslovakia and the country broke up. So this is the first time, and it's a surprising final, Noskova against Muhova.
2: It's interesting because it doesn't seem like there's one woman who dominates like there has been in past years.
3: You're right about that. I mean, Wimbledon has become a spin of the roulette wheel. I mean, it's crazy but true. This is the 10th time in the last 10 Wimbledons that you're going to have a new champion on the women's side. So it's not chaotic entirely, but it is surprising pretty consistently. And I think it's because they just play so little on grass. You know, partly that's part of it. And the serve isn't as big a deal in women's tennis as it is on the men's side. It's more of a return-based game. And there's just a lot of parity and a lot of talent, you know, crammed into women's tennis at the top. And the very best players are not dominating the way they used to.
2: Crazy. Is that like a pattern? Is that something that you think is going to continue, or is it just something that's now?
3: You know, I think just because of the, you know, homogenization of styles, homogenization of surfaces, and the fact that so many players are better prepared now than they used to be, I think we're going to see more parity across the board. But then look at the men's game. I mean, until Carlos Alcaraz got hurt, it was basically a center Alcaraz world, and centers here playing great tennis again. So it doesn't have to be that way, but I think that there are some reasons why it does happen, and I'm not entirely surprised to see it happen here again, just based on the fact that, you know, Sabalenka, who's been number one in women's tennis for quite a while now, this has not been consistent at the majors, seems to battle herself as much as she battles the opponent, and it happened again here.
2: Well, I don't want to hold you up because I know the final's just about to start, but I can't help but bring up that Karolina Muskova? Is that how we say her name?
3: And she says Karolina Muhova.
2: Muhova.
3: She pronounces it.
2: She's allergic to grass, and Wimbledon's the grass tournament.
3: And so is Alexander Zverev, allergic to grass, and he's in the final too. So I guess there's no impediment to doing well at Wimbledon. We asked Karolina, you know, how she manages. She goes, you know, lots of drugs, basically. So I'm not sure that's the best answer you want to hear, but she's trying to fight through the issue. But she's a wonderful player. The Aussies know her well. I haven't watched her play over the years. She's got a real stylist, kind of Federer style.
2: Okay. And Linda Noskova, she says that she's got a heap of superstitions as long as your arm.
3: Yeah, she was kind of hesitant to start talking about them because there were so many.
2: Yeah.
3: But the crazy thing, Libby, about this match is that usually, you know, players who get to the final are in good form, of course, but it's very rare for one player to have saved a match point on the way to the final. And in this case, both of them have had to save match points, which

0: tells you also how even women's tennis is right now.
1: Wow, that's so fascinating. So tell us about the weather. Tell us about the environment. Tell us about the strawberries and the cream and the Pims. Is it all going off, or is it slightly overwhelmed by the World Cup in soccer, or how is the vibe?
0: We've been jokingly calling you, we Americans have been jokingly calling this Miami on the Thames, basically. It's been, you've been kind of feeling a little bit like you should come out with your sunscreen, and or it could be Melbourne on the Thames if you like. I mean, it's definitely been hot and incredibly relentlessly sunny here, and the grass is brown. But I mean, the Brits aren't really complaining because it can get, as you know, the weather here can be a problem the other way. So, but it has helped the tennis in a way because it's meant there have been few delays, and there's been, you know, the ball's coming off a little bit higher off the courts and going through. So it's been good conditions to play, and it's gotten a little bit cooler now. So I don't think Yannick Sinner, who's had issues with the heat, is going to have any problem tomorrow. I mean, we're now pretty much in the high 20s instead of the early low to mid 30s.
1: And is there something going on with Czech women that means that they are dominating at the moment? Is there some special program that you're aware of, or is it just, as I said, one of those things that's happened?
0: No, Czech tennis has happened too often over the years to be a coincidence. I think, you know, you've got a tradition, first of all, where you've got players who are able to say, well, she's doing well and I know her. She's from my town or my village and I can relate to that. And there's also just a really great reservoir of coaching knowledge. And they've done a good job over the years of giving access to their best players to indoor training conditions because it can get pretty tough in the Czech winter and allow them access to, you know, really open and very inexpensive court time to get these young talents. And I think because of the success of past players, basically tennis is the number one sport for women and their top athletes, which is no longer the case in some countries. So they're still gravitating to it, but it is still remarkable. And as we know, I mean, look at all the Aussie men winning majors back in the 50s and the 60s in tennis, and that hasn't continued. And look at the Swedes in tennis, same way. So it doesn't mean it has to keep going, but when you have a confluence of factors, it makes it more possible, I think.
1: And if it was a fairy tale, whose story should win?
0: Today, I mean, I think you have to go with Muhova just because she's 29, never won a major, has a beautiful game, has had so many injuries and problems when you wouldn't expect it. So I think there's a sentimental force behind her, and I'm not saying Noskova wouldn't be a fine winner at age 21, but she's got more time and Muhova's running out of it.
1: I like those fairy tales. I've got my fingers crossed for her. I know who to barrack for. Thank you so much, Christopher. I won't hold you up.
0: Okay, Libby, thanks a lot.
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1: Indeed, guest hosting for Suzanne Hill, and you are quite right, Lisa from Parkdale. The women's final starts at 1 a.m. I was just getting ahead of myself, but that is because I was trying to fit everything in. You know what time it is now? It's the 1-300-800-222 Ring Me Now. 0467-922-702 if you want to provide humorous commentary on the side. It's time for this.
6: And children, here's today's first question. Listen carefully.

0: I think that means it's time for the pop quiz. That's a very big, hefty introduction for a quiz that I know that you absolutely adore on a Saturday night. So shall we get stuck into it? Who is our first caller? I think it's Louise. Louise, hello.
1: Hi, how are you?
0: I am very well, thank you. Are you feeling vibed? We've had disco, we've had cinema snacks. In fact, I even had a text message from someone saying I should have tied it all together and played popcorn. You know that. Dun, dun, dun. Oh.
1: True.
0: I just wasn't clever enough. Not clever enough. Are you feeling good? Are you ready to go?
1: Yes.
0: Am I allowed to give clues in this one, or I just don't want to stuff it up like I did last night?
1: I'm going to say yes, but no, actually no.
0: Is that a yeah, no, yeah, or a yes, no, no?
1: Yes, no.
0: Okay. Okay. Question number one. Who was the lead singer of the Australian band The Eurogliders?
1: Oh, was it Grace Knight?
0: It was.
1: Mm-hmm. Oh.
0: I didn't even have to play you. Do you remember that? Do you know this song?
1: Is it Heaven Must Be There?
0: It is. Beautiful song. Absolutely beautiful song. Okay, we better go to question number two. Oh, there she is. Beautiful. Okay. Which 1979 film, I've got to play you a clue. Which 1979 film is this scene from?
2: Now you listen here. He's not the Messiah. He's a very naughty boy. Now go away.
3: Who are you?
2: I'm his mother, that's who.
0: That's more fun, isn't it?
1: That is. I think that's Life of Brian.
0: It is Life of Brian. Correct. I want to give you a ding, but I can't because I haven't got one. But you're absolutely right. It's Life of Brian. Question number three. So I just stay with you. Is that right, Greta? I'm not allowed to turf you until you get it wrong. Is that right, Louise? Are they the rules?
1: That's right.
0: Yeah. You wouldn't tell me if it wasn't. Oh, this one might be tricky. The nominations for this year's Emmy Awards were announced this week. There are two programs leading the pack in terms of number of nominations. One is Hacks. Do you love Hacks? I love Hacks.
1: I haven't seen it, but I heard it's very good.
0: Oh, it's wonderful. And the other show is what?
1: The Pit.
0: The Pit. Correct. It is The Pit. I am repeating the answer because that is a flaw from last night. The nominations for this year's Emmys were announced this week. Two programs leading the pack in terms of number of nominations. One is Hacks, and Louise has got the other one correct, which is The Pit. Have you seen it?
1: I know. It looks a little bit too much like all the other ones. So.
0: What do you mean, all the other ones?
1: Like ER and Grey's Anatomy. And.
0: Oh, it's a medical drama, is it?
1: Yeah.
0: Oh, I wonder what The Pit is then. I wonder what it refers to.
1: I think that's what they call the ER there.
0: Oh, The Pit. Oh, Maria knows it. Maria knows Life of Brian. You're doing very well, Maria. She's playing alongside you in parallel in another universe, sending texts. Okay, it is time for Trailer Trash. You probably know this better than me. And this is where I play you an old film trailer and you work out what film it's from, okay?
1: Okay.
0: Okay, that's what it says. Can you pick this movie from 1990?
4: To his clients, he's the greatest.
5: What is it they call you? Mr. Rock and Roll Detective?
4: To everyone else, he's just a dick.
6: I'm sorry that I made you clean the toilets and the bathtubs. I mean, who did all the work in bed?
4: Featuring Priscilla Presley, Sheila E., Tone Loc, and Wayne Newton. Yes, Wayne Newton.
7: I dedicated my life to making sure that this industry is so disgusting that it would have to self-destruct. I even spit in the punch bowl.
0: That was a big, long trailer, Louise. Do you know which film it's from?
1: Well, with Priscilla Presley, is it The Naked Gun?
0: No. No, it's not.
1: Ah.
0: I'm so sorry. And you know what? This is the exciting bit because I get to move through the callers and I get to be incredibly cruel and wish you a beautiful evening. and say, sorry, Louise, you got that wrong and I have to move on.
1: Thank you.
0: All righty. That was a bit abrupt. That's just me learning the buttons. Trevor?
3: Louise.
0: Yes, Trevor.
3: Belated congratulations on your great historical feat of inventing a character prototype that fellow Borat later stole.
0: Oh, I didn't make it up. I didn't make up that sort of stuff. I think I borrowed it. I was sort of a hybrid of Norman Gunston and Ruby Wax, I think. Although I used to think I was the love child of Nigel Lovelace, 11 years of age, nearly 12, and Germaine Greer. That's how I justified it to myself.
3: All of the above, probably.
0: All of the above.
3: And can you tell me, did Elle ever interact with the late Senator Hinch?
0: Yes, I did. Do you want me to tell you?
3: As would you.
0: Yes, on 7:30 when Lee Sales was hosting. You can find it actually on the internet. If you Google Libby Gore, Darren Hinch, 7:30, you will see me with him on his very first day of Parliament.
3: All right.
0: Yeah. And Pauline Hanson was there, and yeah, it's quite the piece actually.
3: That would be a good three-way interaction to a. If I could ever dig it up.
0: It's very easy to find. If you just whack it into your search engine and you'll find it.
3: Okay.
0: Libby with an I, Gore with a double R.
3: Yes, I've got to remember.
0: Do you know the answer to this question, Trev?
3: Could you replay it, please?
0: I could, because I've worked out how to use this button. Cross your fingers that it worked.
4: To his clients, he's the greatest.
5: What is it they call you? Mr. Rock and Roll Detective?
4: To everyone else, he's just a dick.
6: I'm sorry that I made you clean the toilets and the bathtubs. I mean, who did all the work in bed?
4: Featuring Priscilla Presley, Sheila E., Tone Loc, and Wayne Newton. Yes, Wayne Newton.
7: I dedicated my life to making sure that this industry is so disgusting that we'd have to self-destruct. I even spit in the punch bowl.
3: Okay, I can see where the previous caller got Naked Gun from with Priscilla Presley.
0: Hmm.
3: And now, I don't know if I'm shoulders for anyone else, if I'm right or not, but the star of the film was Jack Black. Whether I'm right or not on that.
0: I don't think so.
3: And in that case, I will...
0: graciously retire. Until we speak again, Trevor.
3: Thank you, Libby.
0: Thank you so much for calling in. Oh, I think this is a tricky one. I think you were lulled into a sense of, you know, oh, this is going to be easy. Grace Knight was easy. Life of Brian was easy. And all of a sudden, whack, a wet fish across the chops, a big long trailer that's slightly more niche. 1990, excellent year, I have to say. But a trickier question. Justin, here we go. Let's see if you know Justin. Good evening to you.
8: Hey, how are you, Libby? I celebrated my birthday yesterday.
0: Oh, yeah. Did you really?
8: Yeah, I had a few drinks and, yeah, watched a few movies, but I was only 3 years old when this movie came out.
0: Oh, yeah? You were born in 1987?
8: Yes.
0: Which makes you how old now?
8: 39.
0: Right. We're doing the maths as we speak. I'm 39 as well. It's a great age.
8: Yeah, but if you turn the age around of what you are, you're actually a lot older. So we're both 93 years old.
0: That's only if we're age dyslexic.
8: Yeah.
0: Do you know it?
8: I'm thinking if it was Jack Black, it was The School of Rock.
0: No one said it was Jack Black. You've been, Trevor led you up the garden path with that.
8: Yeah, well, I'm still going to stick with The School of Rock.
0: Oh, well, this is going to be a very short phone call. I'd been promised something much longer and, you know, secured us, but it's just short and sweet and it's not School of Rock.
8: All right. Thank you, Libby.
0: Sorry, Justin. Have a good night.
8: You too.
0: Oh, he said you too. And then I fade that down and then I go here and then look. Whoopsie. Is that Kim? Have I gotcha?
9: It is indeed Libby.
0: I did not expect that voice. I was expecting a woman to say, yes, it is Libby. And then look what happened.
9: Well, I tell you what, I'm spelled K-I-M.
0: Yes.
9: And I had it first, before even Kim Novak had it.
0: You had it first?
9: I had it first.
0: Oh, well, good
9: on you. Like in 1948.
0: Oh, goodness.
9: And I was named after Kim the Jungle Boy in Rudyard Kipling's book.
0: Beautiful. Does that make you the silent generation, even though you're speaking quite clearly?
9: Silent generation?
0: Yeah, my parents, they're in the silent generation. That's what they call them. And then I don't
9: know. You mean the boomers?
0: Or are you a boomer?
9: Well, 48, yes.
0: Top end of
9: after
0: the boomers.
9: The war.
0: Yeah. And then they went on and on and on and on. And then a few of us exes snuck in and then the millennials decided to take over. Is that right?
9: Yes. Yes.
0: Do you know the
9: answer? Pushed into the background.
0: Yeah. Do you know the answer to this question where I played that trailer? And do you know the film?
9: No, I have no idea whatsoever. No, and I have no idea. I don't think I ever saw the film.
0: You don't think you ever saw it?
9: No, so I'll have to, without any more deliberation, I'll have to say goodnight, Libby.
0: All right. Okay. But lovely to meet you, Kim, with a...
9: And you.
0: Pre-Kim Novak Kim.
9: Right. Thank you.
0: All righty.
9: Thank you.
0: Bye-bye.
9: Right. Bye now.
0: Well, this seems to be a tricky one, but I'm feeling good about Dan, because Dan's in Adelaide, and let's face it, Adelaide people have got kind of eclectic minds, cultured minds. They know this kind of cultured highbrow movie.
10: G'day. Dan? Yeah. Was that the comedian Andrew Dice Clay with Ford Fairlane in the Rock and Roll Detectives?
0: Well, there you go, Andrew Dice Clay and the Adventures of Ford Fairlane. You have got that correct.
10: Woohoo.
0: Mm. Don't faint. Come back to me. He was quite out there for a while, Andrew Dice Clay.
10: He was. He was a very bad influence on me as a young man.
0: Yeah, I think he was on me as well. He was, because he was, I'm trying to think of the word, because I don't like using the word crass, because that implies it wasn't smart. He was sort of Lenny Brucey, wasn't he?
10: He was. He
0: was smart.
10: Walked the line between appropriate, inappropriate, and was kind of cool.
0: Yeah, kind of cool. Are you ready for the next question?
10: Mm-hmm.
0: Which Australian singer-songwriter, known for hits including I'm Gonna Swing from the Chandelier, you know that one? And another one,
10: nope.
0: Cheap, you don't know, you didn't recognise it, I didn't give you a good enough clue. Chandelier and Cheap Thrills. She often conceals her face beneath oversized wigs, and I happen to think she might be from Adelaide, actually. Who is she? She sang and wrote Chandelier and Cheap Thrills.
10: I'm drawing a complete blank, sorry.
0: Really?
10: I might have to pass on to a better person, thank you.
0: Not a better person, another person. Do you know the song Chandelier?
10: Not by the title. No.
0: Yeah, you do. It goes,

0: why you couldn't tell from me singing it, but, you know, that's who she is. Do you know who it is?
1: No, I know the song. It's fantastic, but I can't find a name.
0: Oh, well, I'm going to have to say bye-bye then. I'm very sorry.
1: Bye-bye.
0: Bye-bye. Thank you. Let's see if Brett knows. Hey, Brett.
2: Yeah, how you go?
0: Yeah, I'm okay, thank you.
3: Oh, I know the song. It's fantastic.
0: Oh, you've got the radio on in the background. You'll have to turn that down or off because otherwise you'll...
2: Yeah, all right. Yeah, it's fine.
0: You'll have vertigo.
2: Yeah, no worries.
0: Do you know what? Who sings that song? Who is the Australian?
2: Yeah,
0: who?
2: Sia.
0: It is Sia, correct. Okay, I've got another question for you.
2: Yeah.
0: You ready? I'm just going to get ready for you. Which TV show that aired from 2001 to 2009 had this as its theme song?

0: And as I get a swath of text messages saying, see ya, see ya, see ya, Jeff in Newcastle and Red from Euroa.
1: Everyone got that.
0: But what's that one? What TV show is that?
1: Well, Libby, can you just repeat the first little bit before I hear the song?
0: What little bit? The question or the actual song?
1: No, not the song, just the question.
0: What's the show? It aired between 2001 and 2009, and the song was the theme song.
1: That's all I need to know. Is it, it's not, what do you call it?
0: Oh, that's the question, isn't it?
1: Yeah, well, no, it can't be. I was going to say Twin Peaks, but it's not.
0: No, it's not.
1: Oh, God.
0: No, it's not that either. But you've had a good shot. I'm going to have to go, Brett, because everyone will get close.
1: Well, it's called See Ya, Sister.
0: You know what? You're not too far off. It's not See Ya, Sister, but that's a good clue. I'm going to say goodbye.
1: That's what I'm saying. I was close.
0: I'm going to say bye-bye.
1: See ya, bye-bye.
0: There's Shane. G'day, Shane. How are you going? Ah, Karen from Mullumbimby knows, and Denver knows as well. Oh, I love the fact that some of you actually know. I love this sideways conversation that's going on the texts. Yep. So people know it. But do you know it, Shane? Do you know what TV show of which that was the theme? I don't know whether I constructed that sentence properly.
2: I don't think I heard it properly then. I don't have the radio, so...
0: You don't have the radio?
2: No, I'm at work and I haven't got the radio, but... I do ring in occasionally, and I thought, well, something to keep me awake. I'll answer a few questions.
0: Even though you haven't heard the...
2: I did hear the Ford Fairlane, the detective one. I knew that one.
0: Yeah.
2: I knew Sia.
0: Yeah.
2: But you just played some song, and I wasn't familiar with it. Is some kind of TV show?
0: Yeah, it's a TV theme.
2: Okay, could you play it again?
0: If I have to. It'll take some time to find your heart. Okay, that's all. I'm not playing the whole thing again because I've played it twice.
2: Well, I would say, if it's an Australian show, I'll just say Heartbreak High.
0: No, it's not Heartbreak High, but it is an Australian show. So we're getting closer. We know that Sia's Sisters is a hint and we know that it's an Australian show. So Harry in the Bay says, Gilmore Girls, no, it's not. And if I am not speaking clearly into the microphone, Ms. Texter, I will try and fix that. It's because I'm looking at four different screens and having a lovely time. It's like flying a plane in this studio. There are all these different screens and you have to press buttons and screens to keep everybody aware. But it is an Australian show. Sia's Sisters is a clue. And Aaron, hey, did you ring last night, Aaron?
3: I did.
0: You did. Do you know the answer to this question?
3: Which question are we up to, sorry?
0: We're up to the TV show that aired from 2001 to 2009. And I just played the theme, a little bit of it.
3: Yeah, my instant thought was it must have been some hillbilly show. I can't think of anything. 2001.
0: Sia's Sisters is a clue because it's not, but it's sort of ishy.
3: Sia's Sister.
0: It's just a sideways clue. It's not a real clue. It's just got nominatives that are hinty. And we also know that it's Australian.
3: Oh.
0: Nope.
3: No. Flying Doctors. Royal Flying Doctors.
0: Oh, what a lovely show. Now, that was good. Do you remember Andrew McFarlane? What a spunk he was. That is a 90s term. Maggie in Adelaide knows the answer. You are clever, Maggie. Why don't you just ring up? And Jen from Richmond knows the answer. I think this might be a gendered question. Maybe it was girls that watched this show. I'm going to just torment Alistair and give him a an opportunity. Hey, Alistair.
4: Hey, Libby, I hope I wasn't a rough Xavier boy who pushed you off the tram or anything horrible.
0: You probably
4: like
0: were
4: that.
0: A rough Xavier boy who pushed me off the tram, and you probably had a really stinky blazer when it got wet. Do you remember how the blazers used to get wet and they just stank? Do they still stink, or are they made of a different material?
4: I think my nephew has it. He used it to go to a fancy dress ball or something.
0: Did he? He wore a Xavier blazer. What did he go as? A retro human, or
4: yes, something like that.
0: Yeah. Well,
4: I'm 4 years your senior, so I was trying to think when I was 14, when I was used to hang off the side of the tram.
0: I wouldn't have been.
4: You'd
0: there.
4: Have been about 10. You wouldn't have been. Yeah.
0: No, I wasn't there then.
4: No.
0: That was when trams had proper numbers, Alistair.
4: Yeah, a bus driver told me the place was full of testosterone when he went there. Xavier. Just thought it was a lot of male angst.
0: Well, I think it still is. But it's a good education. I know some teachers there. They do their best. They're committed. Let's not have that Melbourne conversation here.
4: Oh, no. I did Latin and Ancient Greek, which is good, because I was one of the six that did both subjects.
0: That's a long time ago. Year. I don't know why you're still reveling in it. Much has happened.
4: Oh, I am. I love it. Yeah.
0: Now, McLeod. Oh!
4: Oh, McLeod's daughter.
0: Oh, no! Distracted me.
4: I gotcha. Hey, you got
0: Can
4: so many people.
0: Can I hang up on you
4: though.
0: For that?
4: No, you got so many people in your time. I mean, they were afraid of intelligent women, you see.
0: Well, that's
4: you
0: because
4: got them
0: you,
4: with that.
0: You didn't get the email, right? It was an interesting
4: what
0: time.
4: Was the email?
0: Well, the email to us was, go for it. You can do it all. You can have it all. There are no boundaries. It's all about your brains and your ambition, and you just go for it. But the boys didn't get the same email at the same time. So when we left our all-girls school, we got an awful fright.
4: No, we had a Genizano girl who had to come to us to study maths, advanced maths. Yeah, she couldn't. It wasn't a lady who liked to do two maths,
0: she
4: I don't think.
0: She probably 1978. Ended up, she would have ended up dean of a university. Alistair, you tricked me, and I'm going to give you... You did.
4: Yeah, that was pretty good.
0: Yeah.
4: The first time you've ever been tricked
0: you
4: in
0: tricked
4: public.
0: Me.
4: First time it's ever happened to you.
0: I just have to stop myself from saying a word. Okay. Sia doesn't have a sister, says Kim in Madam. I know Sia doesn't have a sister, but McLeod's daughter, Sia's sister, like I was trying to.
4: You've done it with the best. Phil does it. He does it.
0: All right.
4: Yeah, he does give the answer.
0: Okay, here is a question.
4: From time to time.
0: Here is a question. Are you ready?
4: Yeah. Oh, well, let's go. Yeah.
0: Oh, Robert from Denver said he watched it. He says he's all man and he watched McLeod's Daughters with his Aussie wife. So there you go.
4: Uh-huh.
0: I'm not casting nasturtiums. I was just wondering. Okay, here's the next question. Which novel features the characters Offred, Serena Joy and Commander Waterford?
4: Could you repeat the first part of that?
0: Not going to get this one, Xavier boy. You're not going to get this one because you didn't do feminist studies, did you? Which novel features...
4: Novel.
0: It's a novel. It features the characters Offred, Serena Joy and Commander Waterford.
4: Commander Waterford. That sounds very sort of 1800s to me.
0: Mm.
4: Commander Waterford, because a man had to be a commander, didn't he?
0: Yeah, I was wondering why you were...
4: Wasn't good for a man to be a subordinate.
0: Yeah. You're focusing on the man, which is interesting because I think that's what the book's all about.
4: Ah. Hmm. The French lieutenant's woman?
0: No. Ha, ha, ha, ha.
4: Oh,
0: is
4: wrong
0: that
4: as
0: spiteful
4: anything.
0: Of me?
4: Couldn't have been worse. Had a worse answer, could it?
0: No, it's good. It's good. I enjoyed that answer, but unfortunately it is incorrect. So I am going to move on if that is okay.
4: No, that's fine, Libby. I can't stop you, can I?
0: No. No, you cannot.
4: No.
0: You cannot. Bye-bye.
4: Lovely talking to you. Thank
0: Lovely
4: you.
0: To say hi, Alistair. Karen.
5: Hello.
0: How are you?
5: Good, thank you.
0: Oh, lovely to meet you. Do you have... Why did you cross that one out, Greta? It's not finished yet. You're trying to trick me too. I'm setting myself up for success. Do you know which novel features the characters Offred, Serena Joy... and Commander Waterford?
5: Is it The Handmaid's Tale?
0: Yes, it is The Handmaid's Tale.
5: Before I get on to the next question, I'm really looking forward to this, what's her name, Single Swine of Ladies. I've been watching all the different ones, the semi-finals, quarter-finals.
0: Any good?
5: The lady that did it, one of them, I think it's Mutura.
0: Yeah.
5: The Czech lady, she won by 1-2 points.
0: That's what Christopher Clary was saying just at the top of the hour. He was saying that both of these women have only just scraped into the final.
5: Yeah, she beat Naomi Osaka, this woman, and it was neck and neck, and a set each, and it was a deciding set. They got to the tie break, and it was right up to 10, and she missed the next point, and she missed the next point, Osaka.
0: Wow.
5: And then which they got in.
0: Wow.
5: Osaka wasn't happy.
0: It's the tension, isn't it? It's the emotion of it, the story of it that's so attractive.
5: How would you be?
0: Yeah. Do you want to do the next question then, just so that you can get yourself ready? We're going to have a sing-along. When the music cuts out, I want you to sing the next couple of lines of this for me. Is that okay?
5: Okay.
0: So here is, I need to get rid of this. I'm just going to move that because McLeod's Daughters is gone. I can't believe he tricked me. Okay, here's the clue. So it starts singing, right, and then you have to keep singing. Okay, yeah. You can cross that one out, Greg.

0: Oh, it's been just such a joyous show. I hope that you're bouncing around like a ball at Wimbledon. Karen? Okay.
1: I'm going to get tired in the morning, I know that.
0: When you got a little bit more energy in the knees. All right. Which Nobel Prize winning author wrote the poems If, Gunga Din, and Mandalay? Alistair would know this with his
1: I don't know.
0: Education.
1: Yes. I'll say Peter Carey.
0: No. Not Peter Carey. Sorry.
1: Oh, thank you.
0: But I'm really glad you got the other two. That was fun. That was really good. All righty. Have a lovely night. Shannon is in Caboolture. Where's Caboolture?
2: Yes. Caboolture's in Brisbane.
0: In Brisbane?
2: Yeah, it's on the Sunshine Coast or close to it.
0: Oh, well, no need to brag. I mean, that would be a great place to be living at the moment. My understanding is that Brisbane's going off.
2: It is. Everyone's moving up here. I don't know if that's a good thing or a bad thing.
0: It's the Olympics and all that industry that's coming.
2: Oh, I know. There is just so much work happening up here at the moment. I don't know. Lots of traffic and things like that happening up here. I remember living down in Sydney when the Olympics was happening down there, and I can't remember if it was this busy down there then. I really can't. I'm trying to remember. It's so long ago. I love that thing on John Farnham too.
0: Oh, you loved? He was great, wasn't he? Jackie Apsley. It what a terrific interview. What a great talker. And it sounds like a really interestingly put together show.
2: I know. I've been to five of his concerts.
0: Oh yeah.
2: And yeah, he was awesome. There was one that we went to. He was the support act for Lionel Richie.
0: Oh,
2: and I know. And basically no one wanted Lionel Richie on. And he got Lionel Richie got booed on.
0: Oh.
2: Yes, I know. And then apparently I read the book, John Farnham's book, and apparently he got told off pretty much on that concert by Lionel Richie, pretty much because he got booed. He was brilliant. He was absolutely brilliant, and everyone left when poor old Lionel Richie got on stage.
0: He upstaged him.
2: Yes. Wow.
0: Well, now, here we go.
2: No
0: Gary
2: way.
0: In Brisbane knows the answer to this question, as does Jenny in St. Lucia, Karen in Mullumbimby, everybody.
2: I've known all of the questions up till now. This is not fair.
0: It's the poem If, Gunga Din, and Mandalay. Yes, Greta is there creating chaos in the booth to the answer of the question. But I'm, as you know, I'm a very serene, ordered person, and I'm just keeping the show on the road. Can you imagine the two of us together? We're actually having a lot of fun. Sorry, back to the question. Who? He was a Nobel Prize winning author, and he wrote the poems If, Gunga Din, and Mandalay. Who was it?
2: I have no idea.
0: No, that wasn't it.
2: No, I'm so sorry. I've known all of them until now.
0: Oh, well.
2: So I just think this is not fair.
0: It's not fair.
2: But I'll call you next week.
0: Life's not fair.
2: I'll call you next week.
0: Okay.
2: And you're doing a great job.
0: Oh, thank you very much. It's lovely to be given the opportunity.
2: You're welcome.
0: See ya.
2: Bye.
0: Bye. Hey, Tara.
3: G'day, how are you?
0: Have you got a horn that you can blow for me if you're in a truck?
3: Yeah.
0: I just love it. It's a good noise. Do you know the answer to this question?
3: Is that Kipling?
0: Yes, it is. Mr. Rudyard Kipling, it is. Where are you driving to tonight?
3: Just coming into Brisbane, just going over the Gateway Bridge at the moment as we speak.
0: What's in the back?
3: Magnesium. Got about 32 tonnes of magnesium on.
0: Oh, I wonder what they use that for. Is it going to Synovus or something?
3: I wouldn't have a clue. It goes to the port of Brisbane, and then where it goes from there, I don't know.
0: Greta reckons it goes for sleeping, but I thought that was melatonin. Yeah, that's not magnesium, it's melatonin. not melanin, which I forgot to put in my daughter's skin. Anyway, that's another story. Do you want another question?
3: Okay. Why not?
0: All right. Listen to the start of this song. It went to number one on the Aussie charts in 1984. And tell me the song's name and who sang it. Are you ready? So,
3: yes.
0: I've got to play it first. Otherwise, it would be a telepathic question.
3: Hey. That would make life interesting.
0: It would. What do you think the song is? What do you think I'm going to play?
3: I wouldn't have a clue.
0: All right, I'll give you a clue.
3: 1984 was a while back. So the song is Shout.
0: It is.
3: I'm just trying to think who sung it.
0: I'm frightened. That was a clue. It was a really bad one.
3: So what I know the song.
0: Well, you've half got it.
3: These are the things we can do without.
0: That's it. Who sang it? I'm talking to you.
3: That is a very good question. Yeah.
0: Nate knows it.
3: Talking Heads.
0: Yeah. No. No. Okay. Just stop for a minute, Greta. What do I do when she's got half the question right? Do I move on? You've got to move on. I've got to be cruel. But you've helped the next person. Can you take pleasure in that?
3: Not a problem. Yeah.
0: Okay.
3: Yeah, I'm just stuck on who the band was. The song was easy, but I just can't remember who the band was.
0: Never mind. Marianne might be able to. Hi, Marianne.
4: Hello.
0: Hello. Do you know the answer to this question? So we know that it's Shout, but who sang it?
4: I don't. I have no idea. And maybe I'm sorry, but I'm ringing with an ulterior motive.
0: Uh-oh.
4: You've got an answer to something I want to know.
0: Uh-oh.
4: It's very quick. About 20 years ago, there was this funky cafe in Manly where the clientele could leave poems and artwork that they liked and other people enjoyed. And there's this wonderful old neighbour of mine who used to leave her poetry in that cafe.
0: Mm-hmm.
4: She was the most gorgeous 90-year-old that you could imagine. I loved her to bits. And I know that she was somehow related to you, and I have been trying to remember her name. And I thought you might be able to help me with that.
0: Was she Chinese?
4: Yes.
0: You know what?
4: Chin.
0: Do you know who she is?
4: Her
0: name was Audrey.
4: Audrey, thank you so much. That's what I've been wanting to know.
0: But would you like
4: to remember for so long?
0: Would you like to know how she is my relative?
4: Yes.
0: She is my mother outlaw's mother.
4: Right, okay.
0: My mother outlaw's mother.
4: Okay, I knew it was distant. And she was just wonderful. And I'll just tell you quickly one thing about her.
0: Oh.
4: One day I was walking home from home and she was sitting on the fence waiting to get some breath to get up the hill where she lived. And she was reading a book and she told me it was a wonderful book and that I would love it and I should read it. And she said, here, you have it now, with which she ripped off the last 30 pages that she hadn't read. And she gave me the book and she said, you read that and then I'll put the rest in your letterbox tomorrow.
0: Oh.
4: She had the biggest smile and the most wonderful personality.
0: Well, I will tell Meg that you rang in.
4: Okay.
0: I will tell Meg and she will be delighted.
4: I've been trying to think of the name Audrey for ages. Thank you.
0: Audrey.
4: Okay.
0: Okay.
4: Thanks so much. Bye.
0: Wow. You just don't know who's going to pop up, do you? You do not know who is going to pop up. Yes. And now our Ella lives in Audrey's old apartment and she's got a little baby called Finn who is beautiful. Anyway. So much has happened in my life I haven't shared with you, but why should it? It's not about me, it's about you. But it's funny, isn't it? Normally people ring up and they say, you know, I used to take my car to your father's workshop, but it's really lovely having the family, extended blended family included in our relationship. I love it. Anne Marie.
5: Hello, Libby Gore. Welcome back.
0: Which one of my family do you know?
5: I know none of them, but actually I live in Dandenong, born and raised, and this is where John Farnham came from.
0: Oh, yeah?
5: Yes, so there you go. But I didn't go to the same school. He went to Lindale High. I went to St. John's Dandenong. So I was a Prezi, because it was a co-ed school, Prezi and De La Salle School.
0: All right,
5: so
0: I've
5: got it. Those Xavier boys, they were naughty.
0: But I do know some of my favourite people went to St. John's.
5: Oh, very good.
0: Yeah. A sister outlaw.
5: Another one.
0: A different one. That was a mother outlaw on the other side, but a sister outlaw on my side, one of my brother's wives. You know he's had four. Shout. We know the song is called Shout.
5: Let It All Out.
0: Yeah. I'll just play this bit again. Who sang it? Who sang this?
5: Tears for Fears, baby.
0: Oh, you are so right. It's Tears for Fears. Very, very good. And now I get to play the next bit. Here it is. That was a good album.

0: Come on.
1: Yeah, it's a beauty.
0: And then you said, we've got to move on. And I'm like, oh, that's Pseudo Echo. Sorry, I was having such a good 80s flashback.
1: You were having an 80s flashback. Tell me what your hair was like then.
0: Oh, I've got naturally curly hair, so that. And I had a fringe that was probably 20 metres high or something, stuck up there with Silhouette hairspray, and nothing was moving that bugger. And I'm the one to blame for the ozone layer. Sorry, everyone.
1: It's your fault. All right.
0: It is.
1: I need to keep going. Which city was the 2009 Hollywood film Where the Wild Things Are? Where was that shot? An Australian city. In which city was the 2009 Hollywood film shot? No, that's not. In which city was shot the 2009 Hollywood film Where the Wild Things Are? Where was the Wild

0: figs are shot? Which city? It's a very interesting grammatical question. In which city? Because I don't think you can finish a sentence with shot in. I don't think you can finish with a preposition.
1: So it's not a capital city.
0: Yeah, it is.
1: It's just a city.
0: Oh, you tricked me again.
1: Oh, God. I'm just going to say Sydney.
0: Nah, sorry.
1: All right, nice to talk to you.
0: Nice to talk to you as well. Bye-bye.
1: Bye.
0: Lincoln.
2: Hello, Al McPhee.

0: good. It's my name is Libby. I'm a nice middle-aged woman now.
1: Yeah, that's cool.
0: Yeah. Are you? Are you a nice middle-aged man?
1: I am.
0: Okay.
1: Definitely.
0: Do you know the answer? You have
1: Melbourne.
0: Oh, you got that. All right.
1: Got that. All right.
0: But I'm not going to keep talking to you if you put me to air twice.
1: Okay.
0: So
1: I'll turn the radio down.
0: That would help.
1: Yeah, I've turned it down.
0: Promise? Yes, you have. Oh, you haven't. I'm going. Bye. Hello, Chris. Chris.
2: Hello.
0: Hello.
2: There you go.
0: Are you nice and neat? You've got the phone turned down. I think this might be all. We're nearly up to our last question. Tell me, Chris, name this famous voice.
3: I'll tell you what really helped was that he offered me the part. If I had gone to him, I think I would have been a nervous wreck. But the fact that he offered me the part, a lot of acting is confidence, because you have to just put yourself out there without hesitation, and it's very easy to get in your own way. So that was actually very, very helpful for me, just knowing that I had that stamp of approval.
0: Okay, so this person is talking about being offered a particular role in a film that opens in Australia this week. Who is that person? He's actually been here quite a lot.
2: Is it a blockbuster kind of film? Or?
0: Yeah, probably. He's been in a lot of blockbusters, and he's got a best friend that keeps marrying the wrong woman. Well, he was married to the right woman, actually, and then he dumped her and went off with another one that he was going to marry, and then he didn't marry, and then that didn't work. But this guy's been very stable in his relationship. He married his makeup artist, I have to say. I wish I didn't know so much about him in that respect, but I do.
2: Yeah, that's really troubling. Because, I just don't seem to have I'm usually pretty good at movies and stuff like music and movies and stuff. But
0: I can hear you deflating as we speak.
2: Deflating?
0: Yeah, like a balloon. Yeah. Like, I was so excited and now.
2: Oh, I have been very ill lately. So
0: have you?
2: That's probably, yeah.
0: Are you getting better?
2: This isn't making things any better, no.
0: Sorry.
2: That's right. He sounds American.
0: Yeah.
2: Sounds American.
0: Yeah.
2: So, can I get an initial? This is a first initial or?
0: I wipe my feet on it.
2: Oh, Matt Damon?
0: Yes, that was easy.
2: Well, I usually say, because in Air Force, whatever it is, the South Park guys, they take the Mickey out of Matt Damon by saying, "I'm Matt Damon."
0: Yeah.
2: Matt Damon.
0: Now,
2: yeah,
0: he's
2: sorry.
0: Actually.
2: Thanks for the Matt clue.
0: That's all right. He's being offered the role of Odysseus by Christopher Nolan for The Odyssey, which opens in Australian cinemas this Thursday.
2: I was just sort of switched to that tonight, and I think my partner was rolling her eyes, but I was going, this looks really good. Like a big cast of a big spectacle.
0: All right. Now, I need to find, it's a couple of minutes. Let me just do the last question. Are you ready?
2: That's a drum roll.
0: Yeah, it is a drum roll. It's because I have to
2: build the tension.
0: Yeah, build the tension and make sure that this one plays. So it's a sing-along. When the music cuts out, I want you to sing the next couple of lines for me, okay?
2: Okay.
0: Okay, here we go.

0: which flopped. So he rewrote them all and had about 6 hits out of them.
1: Yeah, amazing.
0: Three with Bonnie Tyler and a few with Air Supply.
1: Got to go because the news is coming up. But congratulations. I hope you feel a little bit better tonight.
0: I feel a bit better now.
1: All right. Now, we've got the football coming up tomorrow. I need to talk about Norway and I need to talk about Vikings. That's after.
2: ABC News with Andrew Kloupas. The sister of missing Queensland woman, Yana Armstrong, has recounted the last time they met, saying something wasn't right with the 30-year-old mother. Ms. Armstrong was last seen on Tuesday in Toowoomba, with a search by police, family and members of the public failing to find any trace of her on Saturday. Her 4-month-old son was at home with the father, while her car was found in the middle of the street near her home. Ms. Armstrong's sister, Faith Isaac, says she's given up hope of finding her alive.
3: I think she was herself, but now looking back on things, she was... something wasn't right. I just didn't know. I didn't know. I think I realised within 4 hours of when she went missing that she was no longer with us. That's how out of character this is.
2: The father of amateur Australian rules footballer who suffered fatal injuries during a match last weekend says his son's death is a reminder of the fragility of life. A memorial service was held at Melbourne's northern suburbs on Saturday for 27-year-old Epping player Nathan Fitzgerald, who died in hospital on Monday after sustaining multiple successive blows to the head. Around 1,000 people gathered for the event, which occurred before a scheduled match. Nathan's father, Gary Fitzgerald, says it's a stark reminder of what really matters.
4: It teaches us a lesson about life, how precious life is, because you just don't know.
2: An Australian man has died in an immigration detention centre in Bali while awaiting deportation. Here's Harry Buttonshaw.
5: Officials from Bali Immigration say the 39-year-old was detained on Friday after he allegedly breached his visa conditions. They say the man was apprehended at his residence in South Kuta after numerous attempts to resolve his immigration status cooperatively. Hours after his detention, officials say the man was observed motionless for an extended period of time inside a bathroom. They add that staff attempted first aid before an ambulance arrived, but he died on the way to the hospital. They say preliminary assessments indicate he died from cardiac arrest and that the Australian Embassy has been contacted.
2: The Trump administration has subpoenaed several New York Times journalists after they reported on security concerns involving the new presidential jet, Air Force One. Tim Wharton reports.
6: The new jet, which President Donald Trump received as a gift from Qatar, entered service last week. But after flying on the new Air Force One to last week's NATO summit in Turkey, he switched to the older plane for the flight home. The New York Times reported that the US president had made the change because the Secret Service had warned the new jet lacked some of the advanced security features of the older aircraft, including anti-missile capabilities. The White House, which has denied the claims, has now turned on the New York Times, continuing Mr. Trump's effort to threaten independent news organizations by leveraging the power of the federal government against them. The Times and the US National Press Club has described the decision to summon the journalists as an extraordinary assault on the freedom of the press.
2: The US government has made a first compensation payment to people affected by a mysterious illness known as Havana syndrome. The payments have been made after American diplomats stationed in the Cuban capital reported falling ill and hearing piercing sounds at night in 2016. The BBC's Joanna Keane with more.
7: More than 1,000 reports have been made, not just from US personnel in Havana, but from staff stationed in China, Europe and Washington. Symptoms include nosebleeds, headaches and vision problems, with one victim saying it felt like a dentist on steroids drilling in her right ear. There's long been speculation that microwave or other electronic warfare was being used. There were reports that Russia was to blame, but US intelligence has previously said it's unlikely that a foreign power was involved.
2: To sport and in the AFL, Hawthorn has dealt a reality check to the resurgent Carlton at the MCG, putting an end to the Blues' 7-game winning streak. With the details, Aaron Bryans.
8: It was a low-scoring affair early at a wet MCG, but after quarter time, the Hawks unleashed, surging into a run of 11 of 13 goals to win by 64 points and consolidate third. It was a similar story at the Adelaide Oval, where the Crows kicked 15 of 18 goals after quarter time to record a 79-point win and move into

0: Nothing left of thee. A total eclipse of the heart.
1: Yay! You got it right. That's it. I'm trying to find the applause. There you go. You're the winner, and you win a fridge magnet, apparently.
0: A big fan of Jim Steinman, who wrote those songs as part of his Bad for Good album, which was

0: to the top four, handing the Gold Coast Suns their seventh straight loss in the process. Aaron Bryans, ABC Sport, Adelaide.
1: Earlier, the Giants kept their finals hopes alive with a come-from-behind win over the Cats by 13, and St Kilda defeated Port by 14. ABC News.
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4: So now we're into the wee small hours. We've got one more hour together, and it's kind of good because we can indulge ourselves in the things that have been catching our passion. I like thinking of this as the passion hour. And you know the thing that's caught my passion of late? And I can't, there's so much that's happened in the time since when we were last speaking and now. But it's football. And when I say football, of course, I still love Collingwood forever. But football as in the round ball game, soccer, we call it. But they call it, no, it's called football. The World Cup has just been so exciting. And in what, how many hours' time? Is it 5.5 hours' time now? Counting down the hours. England and Norway are going to play. And I'm slightly disappointed because I love both England and Norway. Have you been getting into it with Jude Bellingham and the crowd sing Hey Jude? And of course, a national anthem that just is so, I don't know, it's just stirring, isn't it? Although whenever I think of the English national anthem, I always think of the goodies. Elga, you know it goes. It's building up to it, you know, and Tim Brooke Taylor always stands up for it. Do you remember? Da da da da da da da. Just keep it going, don't worry. But that's all the old fashioned. That's all the old fashioned kind of stuff. But Norway have come up with something really, really special. And I don't even think they got an advertising agency to do it. Norway have made their first World Cup in 28 years or something, and they've got this Erling Haaland. For those of you that aren't into it, let me just explain to you. Erling Haaland is like 6'8". He's this huge, big, blonde man, an athlete, like huge. He's like a Viking, and they have really lent into this whole Viking thing, although he does have the personality of a Labrador. He just bounces around and does crazy things. But this is what Norway have done to stir up the crowd, where everybody else has got this, you know, Latin American dancing thing going, or the English singing Hey Jude. Norway have done something really, really clever in that they've done the Viking row. They've lent into this whole Viking imagery. And it's brought something astounding to the World Cup in terms of branding and in terms of emotional experience. Because to see 80,000 people silently just grunting as they row is a very different vibe to the Latin American dancey vibe that we're used to. So let me just play you the Viking row and Erling Haaland. Is kind of a leader of it. After a match, he stands up with a big drum and he bangs it. And this is what happens.

0: and then they all go Burko. Don't you just love it? Don't you just love it? So Ellen Ness is an archaeologist at Oslo's Viking Ship Museum, which opens next year, and she joins us now to tell us a little bit about the Vikings, given that Norway has successfully, this tiny country has just thrown Viking culture into the world's lap and said, get off on this. Imagine it. Hello to you, Ellen.
1: Hi, Libby.
0: It's wonderful. It's a wonderful thing. Do you know the story of how this chant came to be? Is it something

0: something that's existed in Norway before, or is it just emerged now?
1: No, the chant didn't exist. It was more like, at last, we are in the World Championship, which was incredible, great, hardly to believe. And then people started to think, what can we do as supporters? And the supporters started to think, we need to do something together, and they come up with this role. And it has catched on like a bushfire.
0: It is, it's huge.
1: Everyone is rowing.
0: Everyone's rowing. Is everyone in Norway rowing?
1: Absolutely, totally, everywhere, from kindergarten to old folks' home to drunk people in the city to the parliament, to absolutely everyone is rowing. And it's wonderful because it's so much joy and people are doing it together and it's inclusive and simply fun.
0: It's fun and it's got that silence in it as well, which is a huge discipline. Is the Norwegian culture got strength and discipline at its backbone? Like Australian culture is kind of larrikin and easygoing. Is Norwegian culture reflected in that row somehow?
1: We don't have the discipline at all, kind of individualist. But the thing is, we are really also not into samba, Latin American samba. We are too stiff. It wouldn't work at all.
0: Yeah.
1: So rowing this thing is perhaps more fitting. And we have the history for it.
0: Yeah.
1: You want to hear that?
0: Yeah, I do. I really want to hear it. What is the history of the row? Why did they
1: choose
0: the row?
1: The history of it?
0: Yeah.
1: It starts with, actually, it starts with geography. Since Norway is a place, when you have a look at the map, it's just water everywhere. It's a huge coastline. There's a lot of fjords crossing absolutely everywhere, cutting the land half in two somewhere. And the lakes, the rivers, they're just water. And when people wanted to meet other people, which people tend to like, they needed to have a way to get there. And there were no roads. There were mountains and forests, except for the water. So the water was where they could travel. So the water actually connected people. And for that, they needed boats. And they started with the small boats, rowing boats. And then in the Viking Age, they developed a sail. But there were still people rowing absolutely everywhere. And the good thing with rowing is that you can row a very small boat, and even a very small child can do that. I think I started to row when I was like 4 or 5. But everyone can row. It's easy. And you can row until you are old. It's easy. So rowing has been connecting people in this country since Stone Age.
0: Wow. That's so interesting.
1: Nokia is kind of late. Rowing is the thing connecting people.
0: So are you saying that rowing is part of, is like something that Norwegian people do now, if you were doing it when you were 4?
1: Yeah, we still do, but now we actually have roads, believe it or not.
0: Yes.
1: but we are rowing for fun, yeah. For exercise, and for easy things like go fishing. Then you will take your boat or rent one, or you simply go out rowing.
0: Do you need?
1: And it's easy.
0: Did Vikings need a drum to set the rhythm?
1: Nope. That's the only thing that's wrong with this.
0: Right.
1: When the Vikings were rowing with the big ships, that's of course a bit different from the smaller boats, they needed to be actually, then you have the disciplined, they need to cooperate. Because if you were like, say, let's say 30 persons, 15 on each side, and they were going to row this ship, they needed to be in the exact same rhythm. And I mean, exact, which means that they didn't have a drum, but they were looking at the rower front left, and they were watching his or her shoulder. Because if you are watching the oar, you're too late. You need to watch the movement in the shoulder. And when they did that, and they were trained, the whole thing, like the people and the ship and everything, just become like one single unit.

0: I've been trying it myself. It's just wonderful.
1: What about a Viking ship? Have you ever rowed a Viking ship yourself?
0: I have rowed a copy of them, of course. The real ones are safe and sound in a museum,
1: Yeah.
0: but there are people building copies, and I have tried to do that. And it's such a wonderful feeling to do this thing together with the crew, like working like one person. So for me, it was quite a natural thing when this become a football fan thing. It was really something that made sense for me. Like, yes, of course, it is all about connecting people, doing something together, working together for something.
1: So you can see the connection between rowing and modern football. I mean, it truly is an extraordinary thing, this World Cup. I've watched other ones, but I don't think it's truly sunk in as someone who's new to football. I didn't grow up with that kind of football. What an international language it is, and what a
0: Yeah.
1: passionate language, how emotional it is. Like, it's actually a genuinely emotional game.
0: Maybe all sport is like that, but perhaps even more so when they're into team sports and a sport which is so big international
1: Yeah.
0: that people are playing more or less, if it's popular or not, in every country of the world as someone who has seen a football
1: Yeah, it's
0: sometimes.
1: the whole world speaking the same language at the same time.
0: Yeah, so it's a wonderful thing.
1: It is a wonderful thing. And just before we move into some Viking myths, please, because I'd love to know about some myths that are related to water, some Viking stories. What's the vibe like over your neck of the woods with the match coming up very shortly?
0: This match is for us in our time zone going to be very late or into the night. So I'm prepared. I have a flask of coffee and I live in a small country, a small town. So I'm going to a big event for the whole town and I'm going to take part as a volunteer to help people out to a bit of crowd control. And I'm looking so much forward to that. It will be the whole town with children and old and everyone being awake and outdoor in the middle of the night. I'm really looking forward to that. It will be fun.
1: Outdoors you're going to be watching it on a big screen
0: Yes, exactly.
1: in the
0: So
1: woods.

0: They have put up some big screens for the event, and they will gather half the town there, and the rest of the town will be in a pub,
1: Yeah.
0: and then we will enjoy this game together the whole
1: Wow.
0: night. And tomorrow I'm going to be incredible tired, but you are a night person yourself, you're used to that.
1: No, I'm not a night person. I'm just filling in, but enjoying doing so, and it gives me the opportunity to speak to people on the other side of the world when it's a more sensible time for you, I guess. Okay, 6 degrees of Aaron Erling Haaland. Do you know someone who knows someone who knows someone who knows him?
0: I probably do, since I have family in that part of the country, and Norway is not big. So it will be strange if I didn't.
1: Tell me
0: It's a
1: about
0: small country.
1: it is a small country. I know. I was thinking that someone would know. Indeed, if you are 6 degrees of separation from Erling Haaland, please call 1-300-800-222. If you know someone in Norway who might know someone in Norway who might know Erling Haaland, I'd be very interested in speaking to you. 1-300.
0: They might be quite kind of busy tonight watching a game, you know,
1: It hasn't happened. It
0: but
1: hasn't started yet.
0: no, it hasn't started yet.
1: No, right now.
0: No, it will start in how many hours?
1: Six.
0: 4 hours, 6 hours.
1: No, five.
0: Yeah, it will.
1: Four and a half to
0: I'm
1: five.
0: confused.
1: Yep.
0: 11 o'clock Norwegian time.
1: 6:30 in Australia in the morning. Tell me about some Viking myths. I'd love to know about the Vikings. Tell me about Thor. He seems kind of interesting.
0: He's an interesting guy, and he's a huge guy. He is a strong guy, so in that sense, he will be more like Holland, but absolutely not. Because Thor is described as not the smartest guy in the club, and Holland is a smart guy, so
1: Yeah.
0: it's not the same person at all. But Thor is the guy who helps the gods towards the giants. And there is a story where he wanted to go fishing. He wanted to go, you know, see if there were any fish in the sea. And he did that together with a giant. You want to hear that?
1: Yeah, I do.
0: Because he kind of forced himself to come with the giant. And he started with cutting the head of the giant's ox just so they had something to put on his hook. And then they started to row. And they rowed out and out and out. And the giant started to be quite afraid, but wanted to go in to row even further. Row, row. And in the end, they stopped. The giant started to be nervous, but Thor was satisfied, and he started to put out his line and hook and with the ox head and everything, and he got a bite. And on the hook was the huge Midgard serpent, a huge snake-like serpent, was circling the sea, was circling the earth or the world. The world is in the middle, and then there is a huge sea and an ocean, and then there is this serpent. And the serpent has been taking the bite, and Thor was started to pull it up, and the giant was incredible afraid, so he draw his knife and cut the line. And then Thor thought that the only thing to do and least sensible things to do was to kill the giant, which he did. And then he waded. He started simply to walk ashore. And luckily for us, the Midgard serpent is still there, because if not, all the water in the ocean will have just disappeared, and I don't know what will have happened with our world. So luckily, the giant cut the line.
1: This is so fascinating. It's almost like this, the Norway Viking history, Viking folklore, mirrors the Greek gods. Did they play the same role as the Greek gods, the Norway
0: Yeah,
1: Viking? Yeah, like they were.
0: the gods in the myths are very human-like. They're not godlike at all.
1: They
0: Like
1: have
0: Thor,
1: flaws.
0: this guy.
1: They have flaws.
0: Yeah, and some of them are quite stupid. Some of them are smart. Some strong. Some old. Some young. It's really mirrors the society.
1: And so people would look at the Viking gods and they would feel better about their own lives because they would think, well, if you guys can't get it right, I can let myself off the hook.
0: Yeah, probably. Like, we are all doing mistakes all the time. And

0: just to make it not easier, but more easy to understand, is all destiny. You know, the gods have decided everything was going to happen on forehand anyway. So the only thing that you can do is the best you can so that the gods will be happy with you.
1: Right.
0: So maybe what the gods means for the game tonight, for the match, if we are going to lose, well, the only thing we can do is to do the best, to make it the best match ever. That's the only thing we can do.
1: Has all of this renewed interest in the Viking god? I mean, there is a distinction, isn't there, between the real life Vikings who sort of went out there and fought and marauded and pillaged those Vikings,
0: Yes,
1: and
0: absolutely.
1: completely different.
0: Most Vikings were farmers anyway, but this was still some outraiding killing people, so they did both,
1: They did
0: like
1: both. Yeah,
0: humans.
1: like humans. And tell me, what does the word Viking, where does it come from? What is it, the word Viking?
0: I'm very happy you asked that because I can't answer,
1: Ah.
0: but I can give you my best guess.
1: Yeah, go on.
0: No, it's a
1: I'd like
0: huge
1: to.
0: discussion,
1: Yeah.
0: and no one is really sure. But it might be coming from an area was called Viken. Maybe it comes from people who came from this place. It might come from bad Vikings, raiders who were hiding in small, shallow parts of the fjords and attacking from there. And we call these shallow parts for Vik. So it might be that. So it's not quite sure. I think most researchers now are tending to think it has to do with this area, the geography, because in the Viking Age there were no nationalities, there were no Norwegian, Danes, or Swedes. It didn't exist. So they would say that, well, I come from this area, Viking, you know, so I'm kind of a Viking. Makes sense. It's possible.
1: On the radio is Ellen Ness. She's an archaeologist at Oslo's Viking Ship Museum. And we're speaking with Ellen in honour of the Norway football team and the Viking row, which has gone completely viral on social media. In fact, not just on social media, it's a fabulous chant. On the world's crush on the star striker Erling Haaland. In fact, Troy has called. Do you mind if I take a call, Ellen? Are you happy to speak to Troy? He's in North Fitzroy, which is in Victoria. I think he's got a crush.
0: Absolutely.
1: He's got a crush on Erling as well. Hey, Troy.
0: Yeah, we all have.
2: Oh, good morning,
0: Hi,
2: ladies. How are
0: Troy.
2: you going?
1: You're good?
2: Mate, what a ripper! What it's just good. Admittedly, I vote for Liverpool. Okay,
1: Yeah, you're a Scouse.
2: not Manchester City,
1: Yeah.
2: or whatever. But he is just driving the ship, isn't he?
1: Isn't he? He's good.
2: And I've got a question to ask.
1: Yeah.
2: How come? Rowers go backwards, and Viking ships and whatever go forward.
1: Ah, I don't know.
2: Like in Commonwealth Games or the Olympics or whatever.
1: I don't know. Ellen, have you got any idea why? Well, Viking ships were going somewhere and. Oh, I don't know the answer to that question.
0: You know, you have to repeat the question for me because the phone line was a bit bad, so I
1: Yeah.
0: didn't quite get it.
2: Viking ships and whatever go forward.
1: Ah, I don't know.
2: Like in Commonwealth Games or the Olympics or whatever.
1: I don't know. Ellen, have you got any idea why? Well, Viking ships were going somewhere and. Oh, I don't know the answer to that question.
0: You know, you have to repeat the question for me because the phone line was a bit bad, so I
1: Yeah.
0: didn't quite get it.
1: He
0: Can you
1: wanted.
0: repeat it?
1: Yes, the question was, why do rowers go backwards but Viking ships go forwards?
0: Why you sit when you're back
1: Yeah.
0: into the direction where you're rowing?
1: Yeah.
0: It's simply because you get more force.
1: There you go.
0: It's also possible to row the opposite way. It has a separate name even, but it takes much more force.
1: There you go.
0: It's something like I started to row as a child. I could very quickly understand that the way to row was with the back towards where I was going. But as Troy says, when they were sailing, that of course the steersman or woman would look in the direction where the ship was going.
1: Very good answer, Ellen. I would like to ask you about your Viking Ship Museum, which is opening next year. It's in Oslo, obviously. What brought this on? It was, how long has it been in preparation?
0: It has been in preparation since the project started in 2014, so it has been some
1: Wow.
0: years. And I'm so eager to open this museum. It will be so much nice things to see there, and I really, really love to let people see it all.
1: What are you going to?

0: have?
1: Viking ships. We have three of them. I mean, the three best Viking ships in the world. What's not to like? And then we have around 5,000 other objects, jewelry, swords, everyday objects, everything, coins, everything Viking.
0: How much is Viking heritage part of the identity of Norwegians?
1: It's a complicated question, but I think it's at least a part of the identity. But then again, people are, even though the Vikings are popular, people are not really stupid. So they understand that it has been more than 1,000 years since the last Viking simply disappeared into a medieval person. And we are not Vikings. We are living a modern life. But then again, with your culture and history, it's interesting to know how the society ended up the way it is, and even more important to see if there are anything we can learn. If the Vikings did something who was not very smart, let's learn from that. If they did something who was very smart, well, that's something to bring further.
0: I've got Ken from Ipswich wants to talk Vikings with you. Ipswich is in Queensland. Ken?
2: Yes, my mother was Norwegian, and I've been over there a couple of times. And one time I was over there, my auntie, Jargren, took me to the Viking Museum. And apparently their zenith was from mid-900 to 1100, and they had the artifacts there. And they had block and tackles and everything, and that's over 1,000 years ago. They were quite an advanced race, the Vikings.
0: Were they a race, Ellen?
1: No, they were not. They were a people. They were a culture, and they were coming to ethnicity. It wasn't important at all. They were quite inclusive. If you were even from an Arabic part of the country, or from England, or whatever, France, I mean, come and join us. So they were not a nationality and not a race. They were a culture.
0: A people of a time.
1: A people of the time, exactly.
0: Yeah.
1: And some of them were raiders and doing what pillaging, and other most people were farmers. Some people were fishermen and women.
0: And
1: So that did
0: what
1: different
0: made them
1: things.
0: Vikings? What distinguished them as Vikings? Just the time or their hairdos or what?
1: They did care about their hair, actually. They were combing and washing, and they were quite eager to look nice. Even so, I know, okay, I'm stepping out of the thing here, but I just have to add one of my favorite sources. It's a letter written from an English boy, son of a priester, and he's complaining because all those Vikings, they're taking all the girls in the town. All the girls are just interested in Vikings because they were washing themselves all the time. They were
0: Ah,
1: bathing.
0: they were bathing.
1: Yeah.
0: They were interested
1: So
0: in
1: there were no
0: personal.
1: girls for him.
0: Ah, how gorgeous. I've got a text message from Daryl who says 15 to 20 years ago, he too visited the Viking Museum at Rockskide. Is that right? Near Copenhagen?
1: Yeah, I know. It's a Viking ship museum. Our Danish sisters and brothers, they have a Roskilde Museum. They also have some Viking ships, but I have to add, they're not so well preserved as ours.
0: No, yours are
1: Just
0: going to be
1: needed to
0: good.
1: say that.
0: Oh,
1: Yeah,
0: yours are going to
1: sorry.
0: be great. Well, Ellen, I wish you great success tonight. Your country has given us great pleasure. They're my second favourite side, and it's been really fun barracking for Norway.
1: Yeah, it has been fun, and it's also nice to know that the whole world is actually enjoying this and having fun together. That's the best thing about
0: But
1: it all.
0: you've brought it, like you've brought the fun, which is pretty amazing for a people that you have described as stiff.
1: Yeah, but we are stiff. But we like to have fun anyway, in a stiff kind of way.
0: Okay, well, in a very stiff way, I would like to invite everybody who's still up and whose knees can take them to have a little dance to one of Norway's most famous exports before Erling Haaland. It is Aha and Take On Me. Are you ready?
1: I'm ready.
0: Thank you so much, Ellen.
1: Thank you.

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1: This is homicide.
0: Nothing stays buried forever. The suspenseful new crime drama, Treasure and Dirt, starts Sunday, July 19 on ABC TV and ABC iView.
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4: It is Libby filling in for Suzanne. I'm just sitting here looking at the time tick, tick, ticking away. And I have received some texts thinking that I haven't really been fair because I haven't given the same amount of love and attention to England, who are also extraordinary. They've been playing amazing football, but they've also got the characters, right? They've got the characters. Marcus Rashford hasn't been on as much as I'd like him to, but Marcus Rashford is a very kind man. He runs a breakfast club for kids who can't afford to have breakfast. And so he put all of his charity money, when I say all of his charity money, the money of his that he designated to charity, into setting up breakfast clubs for kids who were hungry. Basically, he worked with the government and set that up, which, I don't know, I always find it extraordinary when big-earning sports stars take the time to funnel their money into worthwhile causes. I know some of the more cynical amongst you might say there are tax benefits, but it still is a good thing to do. And Jude Bellingham, too, he is another really good bloke. He does kind things and has had a number of instances throughout this tournament whereby, you know, he stopped and he spoke to a disabled journalist who was in a chair and spoke to him in Spanish because that was his native language. And I guess it's all of those stories that make me feel so connected to it, more than just the game, which of course I'm suckered into because my children both play. And we spend a lot of time at soccer pitches. So I thought in the time that we had left that we could have a little bit of a yak. And I wondered, well, I'm not at the World Cup and I'm not at Wimbledon. And guess what? Neither are you. So what is the latest event that you have been to? Was it the under 12 sausage sizzle where you flicked a sausage and made sure that the onion went on underneath the sausage so it didn't fall off? Was it an open day to raise money, a fundraising thing? Or maybe you went to a amateur theatre night, opening night out in the sticks that your best friend's husband's cousin's brother was playing the starring role in and they needed to get some support. I wanted to know what event you've thrown your weight behind out of the goodness of your heart and actually got joy out of being part of. And it can be as big, like you managed to go to Wimbledon last year, or as small, like an open day at a church fete where there was a choir that you were part of. It can be as big or as small as that, because I actually think that that's what the celebration is about, coming together, being part of a group, and everybody doing the same thing. The number is 1-300-222-774, 1-300-222-774. What is the latest group event that you've been part of? Whether it's been singing in a choir, whether it's been going to a Wimbledon or a World Cup, or if it's just as simple as taking part in a charity football match that raised money to help someone do something. 1-300-222-774. Give me a call. I will play Hey Jude by the Beatles for the Jude Bellingham fans. I am receiving repeated messages that the Canberra Raiders rugby league team had the Viking clap performed before home matches, very much like the Norwegian row. Most stirring, you may already know this. No, I do not. I did not know that the Canberra Raiders did that. Thank you for sharing. Okay. And you know what? If that talkback question's really stupid, I'm sure you'll tell me. 1-300-222-774.

0: Are there any winners in the cost of living crisis? What's causing the algal bloom?
1: Questions. They've never been more important. So the one thing we'll never question is our duty to keep asking. ABC News. Keep asking.
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4: Oh, that sounds like the right phone number. I do apologise. I gave the Victorian phone number. I'm sorry. 1 800 800 222 is the number. 1 300 800 222. We're in that studio. Oh, Vanda, you would know better than I.
5: Oh, I don't think I would, to tell you the truth, Libby, but how you go? Like, I love your show. I think it's terrific.
4: Yeah, it's good. It's got to be bonkers.
5: Oh, it's like the love child of Mad Max and Fallout.
4: Have I driven it off the road?
5: I beg your pardon.
4: Have I driven it off the road?
5: No, not at all. I'm at my halfway point.
4: Where are you going?
5: I'm just unloading.
4: What have you got?
5: I deliver a heap of bread. Like, I've got this huge trailer full of bread, and I come to a distribution centre, where it's just a big shed or a big warehouse, and I unload. I unload half a truck.
4: And then
5: I've already done half a truck.
4: And then what happens?
5: Well, then other trucks, little trucks, come and they take it off to the supermarkets.
4: Oh, that's fantastic. I wondered how the bread got to the supermarkets. You do it. So you're the daddy bread.
5: Yeah. Oh, goodness gracious.
4: And you have to unpack it all yourself.
5: No, I don't unpack it. No, it's on, like, trolleys. You know,
4: yeah.
5: But it's all stacked up, and you'll get it to the tail loader, and then down the tail loader, and off it comes, and then I'll pick up all the waste and all the empties, and wheel them back onto the truck, and then lock it all down, and then back on the motorway.
4: Do you have any olive and chili bread on there, or is it just
5: No. This is major, big. Yeah, no. It's none of that good stuff. This is big.
4: Loaves.
5: Pick up the mob. Yeah,
4: just it's for Vegemite sandwiches.
5: Yeah, the stuff that's soft like a new Chucks, you know? Yeah. Anyway, I like that olive stuff and I'm a big fan of the sourdough.
4: Yeah, me too.
5: Personally, you know? Anyway, but your phone numbers, I picked up on your phone numbers. I thought, oh, she's doing a hybrid here. That's excellent.
4: Oh, I'm sorry.
5: No, it was a bit like a liger. You know, like lions and tigers, they're called ligers or tigons. Yeah, anyway.
4: Yeah. I am an ABC. I did start at ABC Sydney and then Radio Sydney and then went to Radio Melbourne and Victoria, and I'm sorry, it's just embedded in my head. But have you, just out of interest, have you been watching any of the footy or not, any of the football?
5: Oh, look, I really only get to watch sort of television once a week, to tell you the truth. By the time I'm finished, you know, I'll go do my thing in the morning. And then go eat clean, prepare myself, and then sleep. And so, no, but I've got to tell you, you've piqued my interest. I've actually got to get on and look up this Erland Harling fella.
4: Oh, you've
5: and
4: must.
5: Then look at the Viking row. It sounds, I don't know, interesting at the least.
4: Have you got social
5: Almost
4: media?
5: I do have social media.
4: So pop it in. Go on to Insta and pop it in and just put in Erling, E-R-L-I-N-G, Viking row, and have a look at it. That it's truly extraordinary to see a stadium of 80,000 people go.
5: Yeah, that little sound grab you had before, that was awesome, wasn't it?
4: Yeah.
5: You know? Yeah. I mean, I used to get excited. I'm not a cricket fan. Like, I used to play cricket and stuff. But I used to get excited when you'd see the Richie Benos getting around.
4: Oh, the crowds of Richie Benos were fantastic.
5: I was going out with a girl whose son used to do it, and they loved it, you know?
4: Greta actually synthesised what I was trying to get out of my head, which was, when have you been part of, like, a crowd movement or a crowd chant or a crowd thing? But the crowd, Richie Benos, that group was extraordinary.
5: Oh, weren't they?
4: Yeah.
5: Yeah, yeah. Yeah, and it stopped. I said, but there's other mobs now too, isn't there? There's someone, isn't there a group of them we get around for the tennis as well?
4: I don't know, but someone will ring, and I'm going to give the right phone number. This is what we really wanted to talk about, whether or not you've been part of a group chant or a crowd movement like that. 1-300-800-222 is the correct phone
5: number. Oh, look at you go.
4: Yes.
5: That's awesome. Well done.
4: You've helped me, you see. Out of failure, one learns.
5: Yeah, there you go. Yeah.
4: All right.
5: Well, I've never really been part of a group chant. Look, years ago when my youngest was, she did the Kokoda thing.
4: Oh, yeah.
5: The Kokoda.
4: Yeah.
5: And then, so we did a heap of fundraising and, sausage sizzles. Did a sausage sizzle at a big blue stationary shop car park one time. And, I used to remind people that sausages were good for them and stuff. Because veganism was starting to really take off back then.
4: Spoil it for everybody, right?
5: Yeah, I've been out with a couple of vegans. They're hard work.
4: We'll crank them up if we do that. We can't do that. Vando, I'll let you unload the bread.
5: Thank you, Libby. Great show. Toodle pip.
4: Toodle pip. You are so sweet. I am going here to Steve. Hello.
6: Hello, Libby. How are you?
4: I'm okay. Thank you, Steve. How are you going?
6: Oh, fantastic, thanks.
4: Yeah?
6: I wanted to tell you, the recent event we went to yesterday.
4: Yeah.
6: My wife and I attended our first ever park run.
4: Oh, you did a park run with a group of people?
6: Yeah, 150 people in Cessnock here.
4: Was it fun?
6: Yeah, it was great. I'm recently retired.
4: Mm-hmm.
6: I'm 68, and my wife's a few years younger than me, but we've been looking at something to do in retirement to keep fit. And we'd signed up with a walking group and did a walk earlier in the week. But then we registered for parkrun and went on the parkrun, which you can walk or you can jog or, run away from the group as some people did.
4: Yeah.
6: There were like 150 there and they were really supportive and it was just a fantastic atmosphere. And we all got together for coffee afterwards. It was terrific.
4: That's so interesting. So I've always wondered what it's like, whether it would be embarrassing if you can't keep up, but it's not?
6: No, it's not. I came 118th out of 150. We both walked. There were people there from all ages, from young kids to, probably in the late 80s. Yeah, certainly late 80s, at least running.
4: So- Was your motivation, is your motivation fitness to have people around you to motivate you, or is it also friendship?
6: Oh, no, a bit of both, mainly fitness, but it was just, that was a side benefit, I think, having the friendship groups come out of that,
4: Yeah. Well, good on you. You understood what I meant, and I am so grateful that you understood what I was asking about because, quite frankly, by this hour, I'm not used to staying up. I'm a morning person, but I guess it is morning now, isn't it?
6: Yes, it is.
4: Yeah.
6: Look, it's a big fan of yours from way back, and it's been terrific talking to you. And can I just say it's been great being in bed with you.
4: And your wife on the other
6: side.
4: And your wife is on the other side, so you should count.
6: No, she's not.
4: Oh. Okay. Thank you. Bye.
6: She gets up.
4: Okay.
6: Bye-bye.
4: I'm going to tell her. She's probably listening in the kitchen. John.
7: Hello, Libby.
4: Yeah.
7: How are you doing?
4: I'm okay. I always get just this little bit weary as we reach just towards the finish line. It's like you can see it and then suddenly you get tired.
7: Yeah, like the late afternoon when you need a pick me up, mate.
4: Yeah, exactly. What were you going to tell me? Have you been a part of this a crowd thing?
7: I have. I went and watched Frio. I'm a mad keen Frio supporter. Have been from the get go. Beat Sydney, which was amazing. I don't know if you follow Aussie rules.
4: Of course, I follow Aussie rules. How did Mason play?
7: He bloody did good. I think he's keeping Darcy out at the moment.
4: Yeah.
7: Yeah, especially in the first half, he took a couple of big grabs in the back line when we really needed a bit of help, and his tap, he had some nice hands on the go in the centre when he got an opportunity. Yeah, so that was good.
4: He's a confidence person. He needs his confidence up.
7: Aren't we all, Libby? Aren't we all?
4: Aren't we all? Yeah. So, what did you do in the crowd?
7: Not a lot. Prayed in the first half. Ah. No, not religious, but geez, I was worried, I could tell you.
4: I can imagine.
7: Oh, mate, 11 points. We didn't score a goal in the first half. But I was rang up. I told you, I guess your producer or whatever it is, that I went and watched my nephew play football. It wasn't at the same level as the Dockers, but he plays, I think I can mention names, Forestfield, which is like C4 division or whatever. He's 42 or 44, but he's having a go, mate. You know what I mean?
4: He's playing at 42 or 44?

0: from the Dockers was down there at this, you know, sort of urban, you know, football.
1: Yeah, suburban thing.
0: Was going on, yeah, Belldivis it was. It was our Belldivis. And, yeah, I didn't see him, but, yeah, I got the photo of the nephew and my nephew, sorry, my great-nephew.
1: Yeah.
0: My nephew was playing and his wife, they got a photo with Dudley, so that was really cool. But,
1: It's all good, mate. It's good being part of a crowd. John, I have to go because I need to talk to Joan before I have to do something, and I haven't spoken to her forever.
0: Thank you. Thank you for your effort. Keep up the good work.
1: I'll talk to you tomorrow night. Joan!
2: Hello.
1: Joan.
2: Hello, Libby.
1: Oh,
2: I've just phoned in to say I nothing special. I just wanted to say hello to you.
1: How are you?
2: Well, I'm 95 now, my dear.
1: Joan.
2: And still going strong, but anyway, it's just lovely to hear your voice.
1: I've known you since you were 80.
2: About 70, I suppose. I don't know, but it's just lovely. Lovely to hear your voice.
1: Oh, it's lovely to hear your voice as well. I'm so glad that you rang in. I can't believe you're up this late.
2: Yes. Oh, well, actually, I have been asleep and I did wake up. I only have listened to part of your program.
1: Well,
2: but what I have listened to, I've thoroughly enjoyed, especially about the soccer. I love soccer.
1: Okay, well, you go online and see if you can look up Erling Haaland. Ring me tomorrow and tell me what you think.
2: Okay. All the best.
1: Lots of love, Joan.
2: Yeah.
1: Thank you for ringing. Bye-bye.
2: Bye. Bye.
1: You have to understand that you make friends doing this job. They're professional friends, but Joan and I have been friends for years, and I'm so grateful that she rang. Now, Greta, do I need to go talk to Francis or Pav or overnights or anything like that? They're not there yet. I wonder who it'll be. Do you think if I spin the wheel I'll get Trevor, or I'll get Pav, or I'll get Francis? Who do you think? Which one? Oh, Ashford, you reckon? Pandora, shall I whack Pandora up? Okay, while we wait. Here we go. Pandora.
3: Oh, hi, Libby. How are you going? You're going to wake me up or something?
1: I am waking you up, aren't I? Were you asleep on the phone waiting for me?
3: I wasn't asleep on the phone. We're just trying to work out whether or not you're going to come to me.
1: Sorry.
3: Or whether or not you were going to go to the next presenter, and then I was trying to work out who the next presenter would
1: well,
3: be.
1: Well, I can't work out who the next presenter. I don't think they know at this stage. Well, I can tell you, though, in
3: They're
1: terms of...
3: They're running pretty close to time, though, aren't they? They're running late.
1: Yeah.
3: They've got to know.
1: 31 degrees in Shanghai, I can just see on the television, if you're planning to go to Shanghai. I was recently there. There's a place at the end of the street. It's called the Bund. Have you been to Shanghai? Have you been to China?
3: No, I haven't.
1: Oh, it's amazing.
3: I can imagine it is, but Japan's the next on my bucket list because I've done a lot of Southeast, but and I've done most of Europe and some of the states, but Japan's the one I'm, and China's just a hop, skip and a jump from there.
1: Yeah. Well, Greta, are you telling me that someone's there? Which one is it? Ashford. Can we talk tomorrow? Will you be up? Will you be up tomorrow, yeah. Pandora?
3: I am nocturnal, so I am generally up, and I am loving your quiz. And I can just see, lots of people sort of going, that's not how we do it.
1: I know. Ashford, hi. Ashford, come in, Ashford. Over. He's on the phone and I just hung up on Pandora. Oh, he's on the phone. He's on the blue phone. Do I press the blue button? Okay, there he goes. Hi, Ashford. Ashwin, are you there? Over. You just stop talking. I can't. He's on there. Ashwin, I've got you. Have I got you? No, I've just blown it in as we go for the last one because you're meant to be over there on the blue and I don't know how to swap it. But anyway, the overnight show is coming up after the news, which is coming up in about 30 seconds. My name is Libby Gore. Greta has helped me get the show to air tonight. I'm not very good on the buttons, but I'd like to thank you, Greta, for your patience and helping me muddle my way through. And thank you all for your company this Saturday night. Let's do it all again tomorrow, shall we? The overnight show after the news. See ya.

0: ABC News with Andrew Kloupas. Family members of a 13-year-old girl who was allegedly murdered in Victoria Central West say the help they've received in response to her death has been overwhelming. A 16-year-old boy has been charged with Layla Jeffrey's murder after remains believed to be hers were found in bushland on Thursday on the outskirts of Donald, about 280 kilometres northwest of Melbourne. Layla's aunt, Caitlin Shane, says the community response shows just how much her niece was loved.
1: Thank you to everyone for everything they've been doing to help and support. And thank you for making sure that my sister knows how much she is loved and how much Layla is loved. And thank you to whoever found her. It would have been worse to not know.
0: Iran's Foreign Minister Abbas Araghchi has arrived in Oman to discuss arrangements for the safe passage of ships through the Strait of Hormuz, with Washington seeking a public pledge of free, secure transit of vessels. Here's Tim Wharton.
2: US President Donald Trump said yesterday that Washington and Tehran had agreed to continue peace talks despite an escalation of hostilities last week, while also declaring that the ceasefire between the sides was over. After both countries exchanged strikes, no further attacks have been reported. As the latest negotiations get underway, with US Vice President J.D. Vance and Secretary of State Marco Rubio attending, Oman has stepped in to try to mediate an end to the war that has spread insecurity in the Gulf. But Iran has warned no negotiations will take place until the US retreats from its positions in the Strait of Hormuz, while Washington is seeking a public pledge of free, secure transit of vessels through the waterway.
0: An Australian man has died in a Balinese immigration detention centre after he was arrested on Friday for allegedly breaching his visa conditions. Harry Buttonshaw reports.
3: Balinese officials say the 39-year-old was arrested at his residence in South Kuta after numerous attempts of amicably resolving his immigration status. They say just hours after his detention, the man was observed motionless on CCTV in a bathroom. The officials say staff then attempted first aid while waiting for an ambulance. They say the man was then transported to a nearby hospital, but he died before arrival. The officials add that preliminary investigations suggest the man suffered a cardiac arrest and that the Australian embassy has been contacted.
0: Indonesia's Deputy Attorney General has resigned amid a police investigation into alleged corruption and money laundering. Here's Indonesia correspondent Tim Swanson.
4: Febri Adriansyah resigned several days after police found 74 kilograms of gold bars in a raid at his home in Bogor in Jakarta's south. In a statement, the head of the Legal Information Centre at the Attorney General's office said that Febri's resignation reflected a commitment to maintaining the integrity, objectivity and neutrality of the law enforcement process. In a press conference on Friday evening, Indonesian police detailed raids of 12 locations as they investigate alleged corruption and money laundering. Tim Swanston, ABC News, Jakarta.
0: There are hopes that a Senate inquiry looking into Wednesday's Telstra outage will prompt tangible changes to the nation's telecommunications networks. Telstra bosses will front the inquiry on Friday, following the outage on Wednesday, which blocked calls to 000, caused problems for businesses and disrupted public transport networks. Telecommunications consultant Paul Buddha says the vulnerabilities in the network must be addressed.
5: I hope that the inquiry, that the Senate, you know, take the higher level and not start looking at how can we best punish Telstra. No, it's the level of how can we make our country more resilient to things like that.
0: The New York Times and the U.S. National Press Club have lashed out at President Donald Trump after the White House issued subpoenas to several New York Times journalists who reported on security concerns involving Air Force One. The BBC's Eletrenay Smith.
6: The new Air Force One was a gift to President Trump from Qatar. It's a plush, retrofitted Boeing 747 with $400 million of improvements. Donald Trump wanted it ready as soon as possible. But the New York Times reported this week that the jet lacks some of the advanced security features of its predecessor, including anti-missile capabilities. It said the Secret Service requested the new plane be switched back to the old Air Force One as a security precaution for part of President Trump's trip to the NATO summit in Ankara.
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8: Good morning. Oh, turn that down properly. Even though it is Ashwin, I think Ashford is much more Downton Abbey. Well, Peter and I were brainstorming more English-style variations of the name. But no, I like that. Libby, good job tonight as well. We couldn't do our cross. I was looking forward to chatting to Libby. Hopefully she's on next weekend. So you might not have heard what is coming up this program. This is the adventure. We'll go on an overnight. This is the in-flight entertainment as we head towards the morning. In the third hour, we have a music special devoted to talented songwriters, so people with just a slightly elevated poetic touch in their lyrics. So if you like great songwriting, stick around for that. That's happening in the third hour. Some of your favourites and hopefully some new cases as well to put before you. In the second hour, we'll look at honeymoons, the lowdown on honeymoons. There used to be an opportunity for couples to get to know each other before they live together for the first time, but those days, for many, are long gone. There's a lot of living together beforehand. So what's the purpose of a honeymoon? It's just a great holiday. It's an escape. So we'll look at the places to go to and get a refresh on where honeymoons are in 2026. We'll cross over to London as well, where an intergalactic bin-covered space traveller is the most talked-about figure in UK politics, competing against Nigel Farage for the seat of Clacton. What a time in UK politics. So we'll check in with the UK. They're in a slightly farcical era, it seems, that as the world is heading towards. So we'll see if that portends anything for us. So that's the adventure we have in the next few hours. But we always begin with a quiz, which is your chance to learn some trivia, share a bit of trivia with everyone else, and win. You can win an overnight's fridge magnet. The way it works, if you've just joined, it's 1 point for every correct answer, up to 2 points per person. So everyone who answers correctly is eligible to win, and it's chosen randomly by a computer system at the end. So you're all in the draw to win, and the more points you get, the more chances you have. So if you'd like to play, that number to call is 1300 800 222. Quick run of the temperatures. It will be 24 degrees today in Brisbane, partly cloudy. Sydney, 17 and sunny. Melbourne, 14 degrees with showers. Canberra, 9, showers easing. Hobart, 12 degrees, showers. Darwin, 32 and sunny. Adelaide, 15 with showers. Perth, 19 degrees, partly cloudy. We begin. Give us a call, 1300 800 222 to play.

0: That is Edge of 17 by Stevie Nicks. Let me give you a little piece of Panic trivia. You know, when I first played that, I thought, oh no, I've played Eye of the Tiger. But I hadn't. Just unusually similar as well. And then you go down the Stevie Nicks direction. A good change. I think Eye of the Tiger is just a little too strong to kick off with. We've had some songwriter suggestions already. Barry Gibb, Paul McCartney, Taylor Swift, Jimmy Webb, great songwriters. We'll see who's featured in our list of classic songwriters in the third hour. Also, the first text tonight was there's floods in China at the moment and there are 5,000 deadly snakes swimming around. They've escaped a facility. I'm not sure if you've seen this footage on social media. It's frightening, frightening footage. And my first thought was, how are they swimming? They don't even have arms or legs. But then I was thinking moray eels do it, dolphins. It can be done. But what would you call the stroke? Tail stroke? There's got to be something different. It's very impressive at how well these snakes are swimming on the surface of the water. It's almost like a cartoon. I think we're ready to go with the quiz. The lines, we have one free. You can call in on 1300 800 222. Here we go. April has called in to kick us off. Hello, April.
1: Good morning, Sir Ashford.
0: It's Ashford. Ashford, it's a little classier, isn't it, than Ashwin?
1: Oh, look, Ashwin's your name. I think that's nice.
0: I'll stick with it.
1: Yeah, I think so.
0: Too. I will. What, April's the full form. Did you ever have a fancier version when you were, you know, trying to upmarket? April's already quite fancy, but have you ever tried to go even more upmarket?
1: Not really. I didn't like April when I was growing up as a child. I used my middle name when I started uni, and then I added a, because my mother was Japanese, I chose a Japanese name, which I have added. So I have.
0: Can you share one of your other names with us? Or is that secret? You don't have to.
1: No, my Japanese name is Sayuri.
0: Sayuri, oh, see, that's beautiful as well. So you go by Sayuri in other circles when you're in other places.
1: In Japan. Some places, yeah.
0: Oh, I like it. April's nice as well. There was a Teenage Mutant Ninja Turtle, April O'Neil, who I was a big fan of growing up. And it's also, you know, a good month name as well. So it's got good connotations.
1: Well, I was actually born in April, but people assume that that's why I was called April. But my mother was a huge fan of April Stevens. There's a name for you to look up.
0: I didn't know that. Okay. A singer? And, singer or actor?
1: She's a singer. She's dead now, but she her music was in was it Five Bedrooms or TV series about that had David Wenham in it where he played the stalker. He was a bigamist. He married
0: two people. April Stevens.
1: Psychological thriller. It was based on a true story, actually. It was really quite scary.
0: Interesting. Okay, well, I like that. That's another one to add. I forgot to look up April Stevens, Zed Cars, and a couple of other things this weekend. Okay, let's kick off with your question. Mm-hmm. In English, what is the term for the native of the city or principality of Moscow? Moscow. What do we call people from
1: Moscovite.
0: Moscow? Muscovite is correct. Your second question, spelling question, spell acquiesce.
1: A-C-Q-U-I-E-S-C-E.
0: Good job. That's 2 points for you, April. That was pretty quick, so nice to chat to you tonight.
1: Okay, likewise.
0: Thank you.
1: Thanks,
0: April. Or Sayuri, also from the Northern Beaches. Yeah, someone said they thought it was Eye of the Tiger coming up as well tonight. It's a fun song as well. It's just, it's very alpha. It's high energy, isn't it? Peter has called us from Sydney. Hi, Peter.
2: G'day. My mind's racing because there's so many things going through it.
0: Okay. What's the main thread going through it at the moment?
2: Well, the main thread is you played Stevie Nicks singing, the first thread. And that's coincidentally an interesting written song because where it comes from, I'm told, on multiple sources, she was talking with Tom Petty, with whom she was a great friend and colleague, and she asked about somebody's age, and he said she or he is at the age of 17.
0: That's a suspicious thing to
2: Tom
0: say.
2: Tom Petty has a really strong accent, she thought he said edge of 17.
0: age of 17, yeah.
2: Yeah, well, she thought he said edge, not age.
0: Okay.
2: And so she took that and wrote a song.
0: Oh, wow. Just a hearing problem-based song. I love it.
2: Yeah, a misheard statement turns into a misheard lyric song.
0: Well, that's a creative way to create new phrases, right? Just slightly mishear them and come up with something fun.
2: Anyway, and the other one is probably not on your list, but Mike Scott of the Waterboys.
0: Yeah.
2: In terms of creative songwriting, I mean, not so much prolific in terms of creatives, but The Hole of the Moon has got some of the most amazing couplets.
0: Oh, right. So that's classic poetry coming out in a song.
2: Yeah, yeah. I spoke about wings and you just flew. It's just one after another, bang, bang, bang, bang, all these.
0: I like that concept. I think with poetry, sometimes they can be very flowery and lyrical, but when you write a song, you have to pare it back because it has to be catchy and you've got to be able to sing it, so it has to have vowels in it. Songwriting is different to poetry, but the people who manage to marry the two can come up with some quite striking imagery.
2: I think there are two skills. There's one, making poetry or songs work with very few words.
0: Yeah.
2: And the other skill is choosing the words, which are not necessarily proper grammar or syntax, but the way they come out in the cadence of the song really emphasises and goes with the melody and the there's a couple of reasons. Well, anyway.
0: Percussive words that sound good to the ear regardless of
2: the meaning.
0: Well,
2: there's a very recent Olivia Rodrigo song where she says, it don't matter, but the reason she says it don't is because it actually fits with the way the song.
0: And it's also a better vowel because you can say own't rather than usn't.
2: It's a sweeter vowel
0: to sing don't rather than doesn't.
2: From my observation, it's chosen for emphasis.
0: Yes.
2: And not for, correctness.
0: Correct grammar. Yeah.
2: Grammar.
0: Very good. Very true. Okay, here's your question to kick us off, Peter.
2: Yep.
0: Which British boy band made a 21st century comeback with the album Beautiful World?
2: Oh. Which British boy band?
0: Yes.
2: Oh, Take That?
0: It was Take That. Was that a guess?
2: It was?
0: Yeah.
2: Oh, you're kidding.
0: That was...
2: when you say Beautiful World, I think of Devo straight away.
0: Oh. No, Take That.
2: Who are not British. They're from Athens, Georgia, if I remember correctly. But...
0: Yeah. It was Gary Barlow, I think, wasn't it? Was Take That.
2: I know nothing about Take That apart from the name, so it's a fluke on my part.
0: Well, it's worked. That's one point. Your second question. In the comics, which baby is left on Popeye's doorstep, whom he adopts and raises as his son?
2: Oh, dear. Easy.
0: Is it?
2: Well, unless I'm completely wrong and it's not Sweet Pea.
0: It is Sweet Pea.
2: Before I go too, just... Yeah. Listening to April, I actually went to school with a guy whose mother was Japanese.
0: Yeah.
2: And because it was, this was in the 1960s, because of the Second World War, people just assumed he was half Chinese. And he didn't disagree with that because he didn't want to have to explain that his mother was from Japan. So, I'm almost tearing up.
0: Because of the stigma. So he had to lie
2: because
0: for decades.
2: Stigma, yeah.
0: How long did he lie about that for?
2: He actually very carefully avoided lying.
0: Mm.
2: I think he was overly concerned.
0: Yeah.
2: But what I think, having spoken to him, I only found out like at a 20-year school anniversary. Myself, and he was more concerned than he needed to be, but he was also highly protective of his mother.
0: Yeah, that's where it happens. Because just a quick story, I've got this Indian background, and I had some friends over when I was 9 years old, and we're all sitting on the deck outside. These are white Kiwi friends. And Mum came out with some chicken nuggets just to share with the group, and she said, oh, here's some chicken nuggets for you boys. And when she went back in, one of the kids in the circle made fun of her accent, the way she said, here's some chicken nuggets for you boys. And he did it in a thick Indian accent. And when they left, Mum came to me afterwards and said, did someone make fun of my accent today? And I said, oh, no one did that.
2: Yeah, yeah.
0: And I've been lying about it for 30 years because I didn't want that attack to happen. But, yeah, it was just different times. I think it was a similar situation. You always protect your family.
2: So I wonder if April had a similar... Anyway, I just wondered to myself when April was mentioning that whether she had any kind of similar feelings or experience.
0: Yeah.
2: I have no idea how old she is, but, you know, I'm in my 60s, so it's a long time.
0: Long time ago now. April, when you call in, you can let us know. And, Peter, it's nice to chat to you tonight.
2: No worries. See you later.
0: That's 2 points for Peter. Take that. Was it Gary Barlow? Because remember, he was seen as, you know, the rough-looking one because everyone was quite pretty back then. But 30 years later, he became the handsome, rugged older man. And so, you know, he was a late bloomer in the boy band universe. Oh, someone said, did you mean acquiesce? No, acquiesce. Acquiesce as in to accept or comply reluctantly. But acquiesce, that is actually quite close. I would have corrected that if April had spelled acquiesce. Did you say aqueous because we'd been talking about snakes swimming in China? Who knows? Maybe we planted a seed. Alistair has called in from Victoria. Is it Winchelsea, Alistair?
3: It is correct. I've got the... I was just speaking to Stuart. I got the fridge magnet from probably a little while ago. Thanks for your patience in a green circular letter, Ashwin and Stuart.
0: Yes, yeah. They took a while to get them up from Melbourne, but just because of the production of it down there. So they're away. Mm. So you've got them. Has it gone on the fridge?
3: Yeah, it has. I just put the date on it because I've never got one from Phil. I've never answered the 25th question right.
0: Yes.
3: But I have got a few from overnight because you've just got two questions and you go into a barrel.
0: Yeah, maybe it's a bit. And our questions are a mixture of easy and hard. So, yeah, hopefully. Well, you're on the board. So when did you win?
3: I don't know.
0: Okay. It's a while ago.
3: It was a while ago. Yeah, when I spoke to you about Burma as well. And
0: yes.
3: Mum came from Burma. I think that sort of...
0: Yeah, that's
3: that
0: right.
3: That was a conversation that we... Because I haven't been up at this hour for a while.
0: No. I remember that chat as well. Yeah, okay. Well, let's see if we can get you back on the board with another question.
3: Al Stewart is the greatest, as far as I'm concerned, as lyrics.
0: What makes Al's lyrics so good?
3: Well, he actually had one of his... Muscovite was in one of his songs. Russians and Americans was done in 1984, but it's strangely similar to what's going on today.
0: Yes. A lot of these lyricists write timeless songs, and the lyrics are vague enough you can apply them across the decades. So, yeah, that's a good tip. But it's hard to rhyme with Muscovite as well.
3: Yeah, Muscovite Streets, yes.
0: Oh, okay,
3: I was in the middle of the line. But Al's got the education, and he's very widely read, extremely widely read. He's read a lot of books anyway.
0: Yeah,
3: and I think that comes out. And I don't think there's too many that are in the field of historic folk rock, which is his little niche.
0: Bob Dylan used to read a lot of Civil War books, and so that history voice would come out a little bit as well, I think, in him in the 60s. Well, okay, let's see if we can get you on the board. Al Stewart is a great recommendation. Your question is... In which film does Rick Berline, the main character, Rick, utter the line, he is looking at you, kid, four times?
3: Casablanca.
0: It is Casablanca.
3: 1942?
0: I don't know. Okay, it is, so...
3: Possibly. Is it 1942, is it?
0: I don't have the year written down. I just had Casablanca. But that's interesting that they would make it in the middle of the Second World War.
3: Al Stewart's song, Year of the Cat, begins with that. You go strolling through the crowd like Peter Lorre contemplating a crime. In a morning from a Bogart movie in a country where they turn back time, you go strolling through the crowd like Peter Lorre contemplating a crime. So there's Al Stewart for you.
0: Link
3: to the song.
0: Great. That
3: link
0: is
3: to the question.
0: Very rhythmical. I like it. Okay, your second question then. In April 2010, in April 2010, an erupting volcano in which country shut down European air travel for nearly a week?
3: Was it Greenland?
0: It's not Greenland, but you still got one tonight.
3: Might have been one of the others close to that.
0: I'll see if the next one knows.
3: Great.
0: Thanks for chatting. Nice to chat.
3: That's all right, Ashwin. Thank you.
0: Alistair calling from Winchelsea. Who's next? Trevor has joined us from Croydon Park. We have had a clarification, though. It was Gary Barlow and Robbie Williams in Take That. So Robbie Williams had the stellar solo career, but Gary maybe had a good life and a lovely reunion as well for the group in later years.
4: A lot of judging on talent shows and stuff like that.
0: Is that what he did for those 20 intervening years?
4: Oh, a large part of it.
0: Oh.
4: Well, plus he had a few, top, I don't know about number one hits,
0: no.
4: But top of the range hits.
0: And some royalties from Take That as well coming through.
4: He
0: was doing okay.
4: Yeah. And as I think over the weeks followed your autobiography, you spent your early childhood in India and your recent life in Queensland, am I correct?
0: It's a mixture.
4: New Zealand in between.
0: I left India at one, and then we went to England for 6 years in Jersey, New Zealand, Australia at seven, New Zealand at eight, Malaysia at 15, and then back to New Zealand and Australia at 21, about 25 years ago.
4: Okay, so check Malaysia, check Queensland.
0: Yeah.
4: New Zealand and England would explain why I'm surprised at your lack of education about snakes and swimmers.
0: On the surface of the water, I hadn't seen a snake swimming on the surface of the water. But there are sea snakes, aren't there?
4: In your state particularly, in the rivers and creeks. Also the word aqueous is it's the fluid in your eye. The word you were looking for, like fish and frogs and things, are aqueous.
0: Aqueous. Isn't that an adjective? Like this is an aqueous solution or aqueous. Can you use it as an adjective?
4: In your eye, in the interior of your eye.
0: Ah, that's the sole meaning. Aqueous is the interior of your eye.
4: No, it could be other. You probably have to ask a doctor.
0: Yeah, interesting. All right.
4: Or
0: the whole time we were going for aqueous anyway, so it's closely related.
4: And can I ask, because I was well and truly off in the land of Nod by the time you did your swim dusty thing last night. Did you mention the fact that Swim's famously horrible song about the light on the hill was actually written by Joy?
0: We didn't talk too much about the songwriting of Slim and Joy because it was more about David. We talked about the upbringing and being moved around and doing carnival shows and playing Led Zeppelin in the lounge, but I didn't know that, no. So Slim's been saved from the reputation, you think?
4: It's just a lot of people think, Slim was out on the road and he met cuties and, so did Joy, but it's not so well known. And, one for ladies' equality. Joy took that Chucky's song and put it so movingly to music.
0: Yeah, no, really, really interesting chat if you get a chance to listen to it again. Let me get you on the board if I can, Trevor, with your question for tonight. In April 2010, an erupting volcano in which country shut down European air travel for nearly a week, and it's not Greenland?
4: Yeah, it was Iceland.
0: Iceland is correct.
4: As you read, the fellow in the White House mixes up when he says he wants them.
0: Yeah, and also I think the phrase the Islamic Republic of Japan came up as well this week. So interesting time of press communications over there.
4: I'll put a challenge to you. What is the name of the volcano?
0: Oh, I haven't even looked that up. Krakatoa was Indonesia, the big one. I'm not sure what the Iceland one was. Do you know?
4: I've forgotten it in detail, but it starts with a J pronounced U.
0: Yeah, and it might have
4: Yola, somebody might ring in there.
0: Yeah, quite a complicated Nordic-inspired pronunciation, perhaps.
4: Yeah.
0: Okay, 1 point for you. Your second question, Trevor. Crucial to the understanding of hieroglyphics, the Rosetta Stone features writing in Egyptian and what other language?
4: Two forms of Egyptian.
0: Glyphic and written, yeah.
4: And ancient Greek.
0: Ancient Greek is the answer.
4: Before I shuffle off to the next person, I'll get on the subject of songwriters.
0: Yeah.
4: And it sort of so happens that all the ones I've got in mind that happen to be of the Hebrew persuasion.
0: Oh.
4: Yeah. Carole King, Paul Simon.
0: Yes.
4: Mr. Zimmerman, known as Bob Dylan. The late Leonard Cohen.
0: Yes.
4: Neil Diamond, Barry Manilow, Neil Diamond, Billy Joel. And coming to literary references, did you know that Billy Joel's Piano Man is a series of limericks.
0: I didn't know that. I thought it was just a lovely, slightly mysterious poem that we could try to understand who are these characters.
4: But it's I forget how many stanzas there are. And they're all a limerick.
0: Oh, well, maybe that's why it's catchy and it hits us in the heart. Trevor, thanks for chatting tonight.
4: Okay, Ashwin, and good night.
0: Good night to you as well. Aqueous, says bobsled, is accented at the end, which is why some heard aqueous, aqueous, aqueous, aqueous, aqueous. Ray has rung us from Perth. Hi, Ray.
5: Hi, again.
0: Good. Let's see where you are in the quiz lineup today. Oh, Trevor did a good job on ancient Greek. So your question is, a lumbar puncture is a procedure carried out on which area of the body?
5: The spine.
0: Spine is correct. Do you play snooker at all, Ray?
5: Yes, I used to. I used to go and skip high school and play in the Railway Institute where they had the big, big tables.
0: And no one used to kick you out for skipping? Do you have to take your school uniform off and put some mufti on?
5: I never had a school uniform.
0: Oh. Well, you're free-spirited out there in Perth, aren't you?
5: Of course we are. Come on, this is the Wild West.
0: It is. No uniforms can hold you kids down. Okay. Well, you might know this one then. In snooker, after all the reds have left the table, what colour is next?
5: Yellow.
0: That was an easy one for a snooker player. Ray, that's two for you.
5: Thank you very much.
0: Thank you for calling in. Leroy in Penrith, you were correct in the text line. It was Greek, as was Harry, the Rosetta Stone. It's a bobsled. It's an ape. Oh, aqueous humour is in the eye, but you are correct. Aqueous means water. Well, that's what I was saying, but there's an aqueous humour as well in the eye. So it's anatomy too. Trevor has rung us from Surfer's Paradise. Hi, Trevor.
6: Hello, Ash, and I think if you want a good nickname, my answer is The Ash.
0: Oh, just straight The Ash.
6: The Ash.
0: That's very true.
6: Say it the right way.
0: Oh, yeah, it's too dramatic for me. I can't walk in as The Ash. I need a cape and have to walk slowly.
6: Come on stage when you walk up to the microphone, you can go, yes, I am The Ash, and the crowd will go nuts.
0: It also sounds like a wrestling name. I need a wrestling move.
6: Oh, easy. It's obviously going to be the Full Nelson.
0: Oh, that's a good 80s move. What about?
6: Yeah, just a nod to HG Nelson.
0: Oh, good radio move, isn't it? You can imagine you would have done a bit of wrestling with the kids back in the day, back in Sydney.
6: I wrestled at the Police Boys Club as a featherweight, and I was so skinny there were no other featherweights, and I had to wrestle lightweights, I was beaten up badly. But if I got somebody in a body scissor with my elbow across their neck, got their shoulders down, bang. It only ever happened once.
0: But in theory, you can body scissor. I like that, and that's where your empathy comes from, because you got thrown around so much as a kid. You identify with the victim, like those cockroaches in your smoke alarm that you refuse to kill. That is your wrestling empathy coming back.
6: I don't refuse to kill them. Look, sometimes they die, but I'm writing the story, by the way.
0: Yeah, good.
6: All the cockroaches, they're called Kevin, but they've all got a middle name named after their favourite food.
0: Okay.
6: Kevin. Dog food, Kevin sugar, Kevin in the sink, Kevin behind the fridge. They've all,
0: Is there a really high-class one, Kevin caviar?
6: I haven't had caviar in my house for weeks.
0: Oh, okay.
6: I do have bait, so if I've got bait, I'm going out fishing tonight when the tide changes.
0: Yeah.
6: And maybe a cockroach will get into the squid.
0: I like that. And maybe one of them likes convenience store food and you could call him Kevin 11.
6: Oh, yeah, that'll go there because, there's only room for so many characters.
0: Okay.
6: I'll fit that one in the intro.
0: I don't want to put too much burden on your artist to keep drawing. Let's see if I can get you a question then. Here it comes. Someone who has a lack of red blood cells is suffering from which affliction?
6: Is it anemia?
0: Anemia is correct. Bobsled writes, someone invited me to wrestle, but I didn't give a toss. Bobsled's on fire tonight. Okay. Second question for you, Trevor. Anfield Stadium is home to which English football club?
6: Anfield.
0: Anfield.
6: Is that like An?
0: A-N-F-I-E-L-D.
6: Yeah, Anfield.
0: Mm.
6: God, they don't play cricket there. I'm not sure it's a London club. I'll go Derbyshire.
0: Not Derbyshire, but you've got one with anemia, so it's worth a call to
6: me. I've got one with anemia. That's great. Yeah.
0: You're one with anemia. Thanks, Trev.
6: Good night, the Ash.
0: Good night. Okay. I think we've heard from a doctor. It says the aqueous humour is a clear, water-like fluid that fills the front chambers of the eye. It continuously nourishes the avascular blood vessel-free, or in brackets, tissues of the cornea and lens, removes metabolic waste, and maintains the eye's shape and internal pressure. Oh, wonderful. That sounds like someone studying for their medical exam or an experienced doctor, but thank you for clarifying. If you'd like to join the quiz, we have some lines free. You can give me a call on 1300 800 222, the usual number. You can text your answers as well, 0437 774 774. Anne-Marie has another character name for Trevor's book, Kevin Bacon. I like that. There's so many options there. Tony is called in from Canberra. Hi, Tony.
7: Good morning, Ash something or other.
0: Ashwin, Ashford, Asher, who knows these days. Tony, what's your fancy name when you need to go upmarket? Anthony?
7: Sir. Or sir? Hey You.
0: Hey
7: or D-Head or something like that.
0: As, are your fancy days over? The age of job applications is past?
7: Yeah, I hit retirement age last September to my great relief. So.
0: Yeah, good. You don't have to impress anyone anymore.
7: No, but, you know, I impress them with my charm and good looks. That's why I ring radio. Not a visual type.
0: No. We'll have to do a Zoom call later. We'll double check. Let's... Trevor couldn't quite get this one. He went for Derbyshire, I think. It's Anfield Stadium. Is home to which English football club?
7: It's a really good question. Mm. I'm not an IPL fan. No, hang on, that's in your family.
0: Yeah, it's not the Dally Daredevils, no.
7: Look, I'm tossing between, say, Liverpool and Manchester United. Probably way off the mark, but look, I'll try Liverpool.
0: It is Liverpool, that's correct.
7: Oh, truly?
0: Yeah.
7: Wow.
0: It is, yeah.
7: Ferry across the Mersey enough. That's great.
0: Across the what?
7: I said ferry across the Mersey enough or something like that.
0: Is that their line? No, is that their motto?
7: No. That's just a really old song, Jerry and the Pacemakers.
0: Oh, okay. I love it.
7: It's ferry across the Mersey. It's classic.
0: It's a old song. Well, old football stadium. I think that's been their home base since the late 1800s. So one point for you, yeah. Let's go to your second question. What are the odds, slightly mathematical, what are the odds of a coin landing on tails on four consecutive flips?
7: I'll ring you back. I'll do the data gathering.
0: But that could be several more.
7: 17,853.5 to 1. Oh, I don't bloody know.
0: Where are you going for?
7: 17,851.25 okay. to one.
0: It's not, Tony. Slightly less. But see if the next one can get it.
7: Thanks. Cheers, mate.
0: Thanks for calling in. Bobsled says that was either a medical expert or their pupil. Bobsled on fire tonight. Jamie says, cannot wait to hear Trev's book, an instant bestseller. Janie in Hawthorne, I believe. Sorry, not Jamie. And Liverpool, you were correct. It was Liverpool for Anfield Stadium, Harry, and Chipper in King Island. Justin has called us from Frankston. Hi, Justin.
8: G'day, Ashwin. How are you, mate?
0: I'm good, Justin, but this is maths. We are in the middle of a maths conundrum.
8: No. I hate maths. That was my worst subject at school. I used to flunk it. I didn't even go to my maths class.
0: It's also a bit of deductive reasoning. Were you a bit of a Sherlock Holmes fan?
8: No, I was never a reader. I was always getting into trouble.
0: Oh, man. Well, we're stuck in this question, Justin. Let's see what you think of it. What are the odds of a coin landing on tails on four consecutive flips?
8: I'm going to just put it out there. I'm going to say 50 to 1.
0: 50 to 1. Sounds like a nice, even number. It's too high, Justin. Sorry.
8: Just before I go, I just want to give Bobsled a run for his money. Maybe when you're in the wrestling ring and he tosses you out, maybe he could get the 1-2-3 kid and pin you down.
0: What? Oh, like pinning as in P-I-N?
8: Yes, and then when they go 1-2-3 for the ref's count, maybe the 1-2-3 kid can come in.
0: Now, where's the kid? What's the kid reference? That was a famous wrestler, was it?
8: Yes, the 1-2-3 kid.
0: Oh, yes. So you put kid on the fourth.
8: Yes.
0: I like it.
8: There you go, 1-2-3 kid.
0: That's more fun than saying four.
8: Yeah, definitely. I did have a good birthday yesterday.
0: I'm good. I'm glad before the pickleball tournament kicks off, yeah, you had a good birthday, Justin.
8: Yeah, well, I am actually over in Rome at the moment. I'm actually not calling you from Frankston. I'm actually in Rome at the moment.
0: Oh, good. Well, have a fun day, Justin. I'll chat to you another night.
8: All right. Thanks, man.
0: Okay. We have had an answer to this probability question. Okay, let's see. Let's see if Haley can pass on it though, because it's been answered incorrectly twice. So we'll have a go. Hello, Haley.
9: Hello. How are you?
0: I'm good. How are you tonight?
9: Good. Good. I want to just quickly talk to poetic songwriters and music. But three that you haven't mentioned, and I went down a Nick Drake rabbit hole yesterday. I don't know whether you know Nick Drake.
0: Everyone raves about Nick Drake.
9: Oh, my God.
0: Yes.
9: He and I actually started Googling him yesterday. He's from the late 60s, 70s. He died when he was 26 of the overdose of antidepressants. His music could be, it's very, it's beautiful. Absolutely beautiful. So I had to bring him because I literally listened to him all day yesterday, bizarrely.
0: Well, add him to the list as what's straight.
9: Add him to the list, and I've got two more.
0: Yeah.
9: Sufjan Stevens, amazing.
0: Who? What was the first name?
9: Sufjan Stevens, spelled S-U-F-J-A-N,
0: okay.
9: Stevens, with a V, and he's great. I took my middle son, who's a musician, to see him when my son was about 10 at the Opera House. Beautiful, again, folky, melodic, poetic. And my last one's Elliot Smith.
0: Okay, that's a good kind of niche mix of acts as well, Bob Dylan or... Yeah.
9: No. Or, and my oldest daughter, who's 27, who's actually arrived last night from the South Coast, I'm standing outside talking to you so I don't wake her up.
0: Yeah.
9: She's a musician and she plays a lot on your ABC South Coast. And she's a songwriter as well, and she writes about the local area, like the Bega Bus song.
0: Oh.
9: And, yeah, so she's an incredible songwriter, bizarrely. I mean, she just started doing it, and now that's her profession.
0: She's just got the touch. She's got sometimes
9: she's
0: song.
9: She's got the touch.
0: Yeah, I think maybe it's genetic. Maybe they just have a good eye for metaphor or something. They're just good at putting feelings into words.
9: That's right. She's a great songwriter and she taught herself how to play the guitar in COVID. I never paid for a guitar lesson and she plays up and down the South Coast.
0: Oh, good. I'm glad. She's got a niche, beautiful part of the world as well, Bega and...
9: Beautiful part of the world.
0: The mountains. Okay. You have an option, Hayley, of passing on this question if you want or having a go. It's what are the odds of a coin landing on tails on four consecutive flips?
9: Okay, I'm thinking about it, and I'm terrible at math. In my head, I'm going 1 times 4, 2 times 4, 4 times 4. So I'm either going to go, it's between 2, 8, and 16, 1 in 8 and 1 in 16. I'm going to go 1 in 16.
0: It is 1 in 16, yeah. So the first flip, you have a 1 in 2, second 1 in 4, third becomes 1 in 8, and then 1 in 16. So it's just
9: okay.
0: So yeah,
9: okay.
0: That is right.
9: Okay.
0: Your second question. We're in maths land as well. For one more question.
9: No, please no. Please,
0: okay,
9: no,
0: I'll let you off the hook. Actually, that's fair. Two maths in a row. It's a little bit harsh.
9: No.
0: Okay. Your question is a word question. A block of steel, gold or silver, typically oblong in shape, is known as what?
9: An ingot.
0: Ingot is correct, or ingot, I was told to say.
9: Ingot, okay.
0: Ingot. But yeah, two points for you, Hayley.
9: Oh, yay, I want one more magnet. I've got one already. I'm very excited.
0: Well, we'll see after the news. Thank you.
9: Thanks.
0: Okay. So, Ashwin, can you please say hello to all the Ambos, nurses and truckies who are all a godsend? Thanks, Brenda from Forest Hill. Hello, Ambos and truckies and nurses. Thanks for looking after us when we're at our bottom. Well, you know, nurses and doctors, truckies like Vando, you're just making the country keep moving with all the goods and services in the late hours. And Tara too, many of you as well. I think, is it Ray? Ray the truckie too. There's a few out there who listen in. Aaron has called us from Adelaide. Hi, Aaron.
10: Hi, how you going?
0: Good. Now, you won last night, so this is purely for fun tonight, isn't it?
10: Yeah, that's right.
0: I like it. Okay, so I'll give you another question. In The Wizard of Oz, what was the scarecrow looking for?
10: So I think he was a coward, so he was looking for to be brave. What do you call that?
0: They all wanted a different item.
10: I think you wanted a heart.
0: It is not the heart. You're thinking of one of the other defects in the other characters, but thanks for calling, Aaron. Let's chat another night.
10: Yep, no worries. Have a good one.
0: Cheers, and you too as well. Ray has called in from Yeranga in New South Wales. Hello, Ray.
11: Hello, Ashwin.
0: Now, Ray, it's a Wizard of Oz question. What was the scarecrow looking for?
11: The lion wanted courage.
0: Yeah.
11: I think.
0: And it's not the heart for scarecrow. We've had that already.
11: Yeah, not the heart. The heart was courage, wasn't it?
0: That was, yeah.
11: Yeah. Well, the lion, I think, wanted courage. Mm. The Tin Man wanted a brain, wasn't it? What are we asking? The
0: Scarecrow. No, sorry, Scarecrow.
11: Oh, Scarecrow. Yeah, okay.
0: What did Scarecrow want? Have a guess at a something.
11: I don't think I can.
0: Not tonight, Ray.
11: Was it a memory or something? Was it like?
0: No, it's not quite the word.
11: Not the mind. Mind, like.
0: I can't quite accept mind, Ray. Sorry tonight. We'll chat another night.
11: All right.
0: Leona, you are correct as to what Scarecrow was looking for. Trev has texted to say, Trez, I can't read the text because it'll give it away, but Tom has called in from Tweed Coast. Hi, Tom.
12: Oh, hello, Ash. I did 3 years of maths in high school, so I knew if each task is mutually exclusive, you multiply the odds together. So half times a half times a half times a half.
0: Yes. That's right. Yeah, so you just keep... And someone was saying they would randomly do the experiment and come back with me. And theoretically, that could take a few more than 1 in 16, but mathematically, that's the average, isn't it?
12: Yeah, apparently some guy many years ago, I don't know who it was, but I don't know if it was on the roulette wheel or the toss of a coin or something, but broke the bank at Monaco or something, at Monte Carlo something like that.
0: He just had the stats figured out.
12: Well, I don't know. Maybe it was something like 20 consecutive tosses of heads or tails, or I don't know exactly what it was. But somebody apparently, well, you've heard the expression breaking the bank at Monte Carlo. Apparently someone did it many years ago.
0: Yeah, it's like card counting. They don't like that, the casinos, but the heroes to many other people. Well, let's see if you can pass on this question.
12: Brain.
0: Scarecrow wanted a brain. And you were so close, Ray, with mind. I couldn't give mind, unfortunately. But brain is the answer. Your second question, I'm going to go back to that maths question, which I'd let the other person off the hook because two in a row was quite intense for a non-mathematician. But do you want to go back to a maths question, Tom?
12: Yeah, go for it.
0: Counting upwards from 7, which is the next prime number?
12: 11.
0: Not too hard for you mathematicians, Tom. That's 2 points for you.
12: Thank you.
0: Thank you for calling in. Okay, that is 2 points for Tom. Paul has rung us from Adelaide. Hi, Paul.
13: Hello, mate. How are you going?
0: I'm good. Are you a shift worker or just having a late night relax?
13: Just having a late night relax, yeah.
0: Well, it's your first time calling in, so thanks for joining.
13: I know.
0: Okay.
13: It's quite beautiful, really, because I listen all the time and, you know, you're really good at this and all the people that listen to you, they're really polite.
0: Thank you. Yeah. I like the chats with everyone. They've all got their different characters and quirks. Yeah. Well, as a first-time caller, I'll give you a choice. We don't do this very often. Would you like a biology question or a TV question?
13: Biology or what? Sorry?
0: Television. Or TV/movies or biology?
13: What happened to the maths ones? They were good.
0: Oh, they're out of the way now.
13: Ah, done. All right, let's go TV then. Thanks,
0: okay, mate. I'm on my last page, so let's go down the last page. Yeah. What is the name of the protagonist in the Hunger Games series?
13: Oh, geez, I'm out.
0: Oh, no, okay. All right.
13: Never watched an episode, mate. And,
0: Well, it was nice while it lasted. I'll chat to you another night, Paul.
13: I really will bring you back. Cheers, mate.
0: Great. Thank you for calling in. Jordan has joined us from Geelong. Hi, Jordan.
14: Hello, mate.
0: I'm good. Are you a TV film watcher?
14: No, quite the opposite. Oh. I'll take a biology if you've got one.
0: Because I've started this film TV, I have to keep going just to stick to the system.
14: I don't think I've watched a minute of, what was it?
0: The Hunger Games.
14: Yeah, nah.
0: Oh. Do you want to guess a name?
14: Humpty Dumpty.
0: No, was that the last time you watched a TV show as a play school?
14: Yeah, play school in the triangle window, I think, and the rocket clock, mate.
0: Yep. Who was your favourite play school character?
14: Humpty Dumpty, for sure.
0: Just because of the physicality. He just had a presence about him.
14: There was a great show on, actually. I watched the other day on ABC about the history of play school. Oh. It was fascinating. And then there's all the people you watch when you were 5 and 6 and a bit older.

0: way down her back.
1: Oh, yeah, sounds
0: it was
1: fun.
0: Awesome.
1: Well, if anyone knows who that Play School presenter was, Jordan's favourite, you can text in. But
0: she was always hanging out with Big Ted.
1: Big Ted was pretty fun as well. He seemed like a nice person.
0: Yeah.
1: Jordan, let's chat another night then.
0: See you, brother.
1: See you later. Jordan calling in from Geelong. Rachel joins us from Kilmore. Hi, Rachel.
2: Hi there.
1: Would you like to pass on the Hunger Games question or have a go?
2: Oh, definitely pass.
1: Okay, that's a pass question. You can come back to it, anyone else, later. Your question then, what is the pigment that gives plants their green colour and helps them with photosynthesis?
2: What pigment? Chlorophyll?
1: Chlorophyll is correct. Second question, what is the heaviest internal organ in the human body by weight? So not your skin, heaviest internal organ.
2: What about your intestine?
1: It's not. That looks like it'd be pretty heavy, but yeah. There's something else out there, unfortunately.
2: Okay.
1: Thanks, Rachel.
2: Thank you.
1: Harry in the Bay is correct with chlorophyll. And the Hunger Games answer as well, Harry, which we've passed on. Dan has called us from Adelaide. Hi, Dan.
3: Hi, how you going?
1: I'm good. Now, this is a human body question. There's the heaviest internal organ in the human body, so obviously not the skin. What is the heaviest organ?
3: Would it be the kidneys?
1: It's not the kidneys. It's something else, Dan. Sorry we couldn't get to you tonight. Thanks for calling, though. That is Dan. No points, unfortunately, but call back again. This quiz will be back tomorrow. Shane has rung us from Singleton. Hi, Shane.
4: Good morning, Ashwin, or if that's your preferred
1: It is, Ashwin. There's been a few variations. It went to Ashford at one point, but it's back to Ashwin.
4: I'm sure she'll never hear the end of it.
1: Oh, my mum or which one?
4: No,
1: Libby. Oh, Libby, yeah, Libby with Ashwin. Hopefully she's back next week so we can do it properly. But, yeah, Ashford, it's very Downtown Abbey, I was like it. I liked it in its own way. We've only got a minute to go, so let me put a question to you. Did you want to pass on the heaviest internal organ question, Shane?
4: Look, I think I'd better have a stab at it.
1: Yeah.
4: I'm not 100% sure. I'll probably blow it. I'll just say the heart.
1: It's not the heart, unfortunately, Shane. Sorry, though, but let's chat another night.
4: Okay, bye.
1: Thank you for calling in as well. I'll give this one away. It's the liver. It's because you look at livers and they're so dense. They're large and they're dense, and that's what adds the weight. Beats the kidney, beats the heart, even beats the brain. The brain's quite airy, I think. So, yeah, which we need it. If we had liver-like brain, maybe it wouldn't work as well. I'm not a neuroscientist, don't quote me on this, but I am presenting the rest of the overnight's program, and this is what we have tonight. We have London. London is going through a very farcical moment where a man in a bin suit is the most talked about person in politics. Why? We'll find out. And then we'll talk about honeymoons. What makes a good honeymoon? We'll have a discussion about that before ending on a music hour. Well, the third hour will be a music hour dedicated to talented songwriters. That's the plan. Stick around.
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0: ABC News with Andrew Kaloupas. The family of missing Queensland woman Yana Armstrong is urging people to continue looking for the 30-year-old mother. Ms Armstrong was last seen in Toowoomba in southeast Queensland on Tuesday. Her car was found in the middle of the street near her home, while her 4-year-old baby was at her residence with the baby's father. Her family and friends spent Saturday looking for her, with Ms Armstrong's sister, Faith Isaacs, saying they can't give up hope.
1: I would really just appreciate if people could just keep on looking and just, yeah, we just need to bring her home. She's very loved, so she needs to come back. And I appreciate the people have already helped us look. If we can just keep on looking.
0: A 16-year-old boy.

0: Boy has been charged with murder and been remanded in custody following the discovery of human remains during a search for a missing Victorian teenage girl. Here's Meg Whitfield.
1: 13-year-old Layla Jeffrey was last seen in the regional Victorian town of Donald on July 4th and was reported missing the next day by a family member. That prompted a large-scale search, and on Thursday, human remains believed to be that of the missing girl were found in bushland. A 16-year-old boy was arrested by detectives on Friday following the execution of a search warrant. Victorian police say he's now been charged over her alleged murder.
0: An Australian man has died in a Bali immigration detention centre while awaiting deportation. Bali immigration officials say the 39-year-old was taken to immigration detention on Friday for an alleged breach of visa conditions. They say they found the man unresponsive hours later. A medical assessment indicates the man died from cardiac arrest. Iran's Foreign Minister Abbas Araghchi has arrived in Oman as mediators try to find a way to end the war with the United States, with the passage of ships through the Strait of Hormuz the main priority. While talks are about to get underway, tensions within Iran's leadership are adding to the pressures on Tehran's negotiators, as the BBC's Kasra Naji explains.
2: The problem in Iran is the division amongst the people in the regime, the hardliners and the softliners, if you like. And the hardliners are pushing. They say we cannot sit at the negotiating table with the people who killed our supreme leader. The message that came across from the hardliners is that they want to continue with the war, they don't want to have negotiations, and they want to kill President Trump. And it seems that the hardliners are getting the upper hand within Iran.
0: Telstra will appear before a Senate inquiry on Friday to face questions about Wednesday's nationwide outage. The inquiry, which is being conducted by politicians from across the divide, was set up after the Optus network failure last year, but it will now also investigate the Telstra outage, which resulted in more than 600 calls not getting through to emergency services. Government Minister Jason Clare says there are multiple investigations being conducted into the telco.
3: Telstra has let Aussies down. People could have died. That's how serious this is. That's why these investigations need to take place. That's why we changed the law to beef up the fines that telcos can cop.
0: 15 tourists have been killed after a speedboat capsized in southern Vietnam. The boat capsized with 32 Indian tourists and four crew on board near the holiday island of Phu Quoc. Local media say several rescue agencies arrived to assist people in the water, but many were trapped inside the vessel. The cause of the accident wasn't immediately clear. To sport and in rugby league, the Sydney Roosters have defeated the Parramatta Eels 28-12 in Daniel Tupou's 300th milestone match. Tupou became the first player to score a hat-trick in his 300th game, crossing for all of them in the second half to help secure his side's win. Roosters coach Trent Robertson told ABC Sport there's still a lot of improvement to come in his side.
4: So I thought defensively it held us in a position where we could finally get our attack going. You're not going to get that many opportunities in a normal game, and we weren't good enough in that area, so we need to improve that. But there are some good signs in how hard we're working in our defence to get those opportunities.
0: In the tennis at Wimbledon, it's one set all in the all-Czech women's final between Karolina Muchová and Linda Noshova. ABC News.
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6: Good morning. If you've just joined, I'm Ashwin. Stuart's a producer of the show. He's about to announce the quiz winner, and then we will check in with the UK, where politics is turning quite farcical. So we'll see if there's what's happening there, but are there any lessons for us? Will we go in a farcical direction as well? Let's at least see how things are going for the UK, and then we'll check in, not check in, we'll discuss honeymoons after that. What makes a great honeymoon in 2026? Because chances are you've lived together already, you've spent a lot of time together. What's the point of the honeymoon? It's something different now. So we'll have that conversation coming up this hour as well. And then we'll have a music special in the next hour devoted to songs with very good songwriting. It's our lyrical themed focus for today. Hello, Stuart.
7: How are you? No, you're right. Hello, Ash.
6: We were talking about play school before. Everyone, I think, has a, you know, you have a favourite Bond. I think you have a favourite play school presenter. Bettina Collins was the person who's mentioned. Thank you for clarifying that. And Philip says from Cogra, the ABC TV show about play school, which you'll call a saw, was Australian Story, and it's repeated on free-to-air on iView. You weren't a huge play school fan, though, were you?
7: Well, kind of not really, but when I was young, I had a real smorgasbord to pick from. My personal favourite was a show that many parents probably got sick of watching. It was called Bear in the Big Blue House, which was a great show. And we were talking about this before. You hadn't heard of it. It's fantastic. It literally is. It's like animals, mostly puppets, but there's this actual like man in like a bear costume. It's really sweet. It's not like intimidating at all. It's kind of really friendly and cozy, and like you could just give him a big hug.
6: Yeah.
7: And they always had this very just sweet and sort of lullaby song where he would sing with the moon, as the moon would sort of rise to go to sleep at night. It was great. But then, you know, I was kind of spoiled. Like I said, I had Bananas in Pyjamas, you know. I had High Five. I had The Wiggles. It was a great time. This was the cusp of, like, the turn of the millennium. It was when I was, like a young child.
6: A lot of creativity coming out. I feel like... Was the bear lonely? Did he live by himself?
7: No. So he had I think it was a son or a nephew, okay. But they also had these two little mice that live with them. I can't remember any of their names. There was a few characters as well. But yeah, it was kind of like, imagine the smorgasbord you might get with Winnie the Pooh. You know how Winnie the Pooh, you've got like Eeyore and Kanga and Rabbit and stuff like that. It's that sort of thing. There were a bunch of different animals and they all sort of lived in the house, in the big blue house, if you can believe it.
6: Lovely.
7: It was just great. It was absolutely wonderful. I want to rewatch it now. I don't know if it would still hold up as an adult, but I'm getting the itch.
6: When we were talking to Kevin Ott last night, he was talking about how people are using innocent cartoon characters and turning them into serial killers for adult entertainment. Stop ruining our animals.
7: I loved Winnie the Pooh. It's called Winnie the Pooh Blood and Honey. Okay. It's Winnie the Pooh and they're kind of like anthropomorphic. So you've got Piglet and Pooh Bear and I think there's Owl and Tigger as well. And they're all like murderers. There's this one guy who's doing a bunch of old Disney characters that are now in the public domain. So like Peter Pan, Bambi, and he's just making horror movies out of all of them. It's so fun. He's usually pretty bad.
6: Really taking advantage of that 75-year rule, isn't he?
7: Like, exactly. Okay. Exactly.
6: What happened in our quiz today?
7: Well, as you know, mate, we've got a bit of a raffle system. I got a lovely text. I can't remember who it was from a bit earlier in the show saying our quiz was kind of like how Rod Quinn used to do his. You know, it felt, you know, a bit more personal. It's not just kind of, it's a bit more fair. You know, there's a bit more equality about it. And that's what we're trying to strive for, where everyone gets, he kind of made the equivalent that Rod's was kind of a name in a hat. Ours is basically a name out of a hat, except I got a computer to do the actual.
6: Yeah, because you're Gen Y, so you've got a computer.
7: Yeah, well, I might be Gen... No, I'm not Gen Z. I actually don't know. I was born in 1998. What's that?
6: 28 must be Gen Y. Or you're not Alpha. That's too young.
7: No.
6: You're not Y. You maybe...
7: I'm not millennial, am I?
6: I think you're Y. You're Y.
7: I'm right on the cusp of it. I actually don't know. Anyways.
6: We'll check that later.
7: I lost my train of thought. The quiz winner. Yes. Sorry. I was getting so distracted with my generation. So basically, imagine a name out of a hat, but a computer does it. So we have a winner, as per usual, and it is Peter from Sydney.
6: Congratulations, Peter from Sydney, who we have talked to about his love of ancient Greek. He would know if he texted. He would know what generation you are.
7: I'll ask him when I call
6: him. Thank you, Stu.
7: You're welcome.
6: All right, let's check in on London, see what direction the country is going in. There's more than the farcical elections going on. There's a new Prime Minister on the way. So we'll check in with London and UK, the UK more generally, after this. Let's bring down the pace a little. This is Missy Higgins.

0: That's 10 Days by Missy Higgins. Stuart was just in here before talking about Bear in the Big Blue House. Someone has anonymously said it was the best. And Christine from CBD, is that anyone's, is there a town called CBD or general CBD? Maybe you're from all the central business districts of Australia. Christine writes, I loved the Big Blue House as a 34-year-old mum with three children under six. The tune at the end nearly always brought me to tears. It's such a sentimental song. Well, I have never seen this. Maybe if he's singing to the moon, I can imagine it would be quite a romantic song as well. Okay, another one for us to all check out. Pre-Bluey, there was Blue House with a bear inside.
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0: Okay, it is interesting times in the UK. Space-travelling alien with a bin on his head has arrived to compete for a local election. It's getting a lot of press, plenty more happening, but Dr. Glenda Cooper can explain more. Glenda is the Overnight's UK correspondent and head of the Journalism Department, City St. George's at the University of London. Hello, Glenda.
6: Good morning, Ash.
0: Interesting times politically in the UK. Can you take us into this story?
6: To the bin story.
0: Count Binface. Yes. Who is Count Binface?
6: Well, Count Binface is a novelty candidate who turns up at various elections. He's stood against every single prime minister in modern times. He's actually a comedy writer called John Harvey. But the reason why we're talking about him this week is because he's about to stand against Nigel Farage, the leader of the Reform Party, who resigned on Tuesday as scrutiny over his, that is Nigel Farage's, finances intensified. And Farage resigned, I think, to try and deflect attention to, he very much take the initiative. But actually, it hasn't quite worked out in the way that he wanted. Because he did a press conference on Tuesday saying, you know, that I'm answerable to the people of Clacton. That's his constituency. You know, I'll put myself up for re-election. But what all the major political parties did, they've all said, you know, this is a bit of a joke because Nigel Farage is, as I say, currently under a sort of parliamentary inquiry about gifts that he was given a £5 million gift from a crypto billionaire. And so they've all said, right, we're not going to field a candidate against you. So the Labour Party, Conservative Party, Lib Dems, Greens, have all said, right, we're not going to stand. So Nigel Farage, instead of, you know, pounding the streets of Clacton, you know, against the Labour Party, the Conservative Party, now finds himself standing against a man, as you say, who calls himself Count Binface, and he goes around with a bin on his head. So it's not quite the serious political debate that maybe Nigel Farage was hoping for. Or indeed, the problem is now, of course, is that the story keeps on returning again and again to, you know, what money did Nigel Farage take from people? When did he declare it? Did he declare it properly? And those stories just aren't going away. So I think it was a bit of a miscalculation by Mr. Farage.
0: And if he has miscalculated and people are laughing at him about this bin situation, it's easy to recover from criticism. It's much harder to recover from mockery. Is he becoming an object of mockery and laughter? And is that going to be quite hard to come back from?
6: Well, I mean, I think this is a real concern for him, Ash. I think you've sort of hit the nail on the head there. One, it is, as you say, you know, it's great to have a, you know, sort of criticism. And Nigel Farage has been very clever. I mean, he is a man who comes from a very privileged background, who has made a lot of money in the city, but he's been very clever at positioning himself as the man in the street against the establishment. So, you know, this kind of man of the people act that that he does very successfully. I mean, we've talked in the past, he's a very successful media operator. Now, this has like sort of been dented slightly. One, you know, everyone has been interviewing Count Binface rather than Nigel Farage this week. You know, Count Binface was on the flagship BBC Today programme, being interviewed about his policies and why he was standing. And so it's been both treated as a bit of a joke when there's a very weird thing. You can't resign as an MP. You have to apply to the Chancellor to be appointed to this arcane post. And even Rachel Reeves, who's not known for her sense of humour, the Chancellor of the Exchequer, that is, when she accepted this, she said, if Nigel Farage wants to spend all summer arguing with a bin, then that's up to him. Yeah. So Farage is someone with a very thin skin as well. I don't think he'll like this mockery at all.
0: No, it's interesting about the UK system. In Australia, I don't think the electoral system allows you to use a pseudonym like Count Binface when you run for election, and a costume perhaps not. So the UK system still has a place for Python-esque revelry and local elections.
6: Well, I mean, yes. I mean, it's really part of the electoral system here, for better or worse. You know, before Count Binface, we had the monster raiding loony party, which still exists. There'll also be someone who is running against Nigel Farage who dresses up as a fox to talk about countryside issues. Yeah, it's really part and parcel of the UK system, and we're very used to seeing people in funny costumes dressed up with bizarre names as part of our democratic system. I don't know, you can argue for better or worse whether we should be like Australia and not allow these kind of pseudonyms, but it's certainly, you know, what we would expect to see on election night.
0: Yeah, no, it's very, very good for the press and tabloids as well. So it's attracting a lot of international attention. There is more serious news out of the UK. Anne Widdecombe, quite a well-known Conservative figure who was part of the Reform, the Brexit Party, certainly in the past, has been killed. Can you tell us the story of what's happened with Anne?
6: Yeah, this is a really shocking story, Ash, that emerged on Friday. Anne Widdecombe, as you say, a very well-known figure on the right of politics. She was originally a Conservative MP, as you said, then later stood as for the Brexit Party, and then was a spokesperson for Reform. And she lives in a remote part of the southwest of England, in Devon. And she was found murdered in her home in Devon on Thursday. What's happened is not clear at the moment. What we do know is that she could have been sort of dead for 24 hours before her body was found. She was a very popular spokesperson. She'd been on a TV show doing a Zoom interview earlier on Wednesday morning, and then she was due to do one in the afternoon on Wednesday afternoon. And very unlike her, she just, you know, stopped responding to the, you know, the producer's calls. And so they contacted her agent in the end to say that, you know, they were a bit concerned because it was, you know, very unlike her. She was very reliable. And her body was found the next morning. There was, the police say that they, you know, they are obviously looking for, you know, the murderer. They did arrest a 26-year-old man on Friday, but they've released him. And at the moment, it's not clear. They do say, the police, that they think that it's not politically motivated or, you know, to do with terrorism. But, you know, at the moment, it's not, you know, there are no further details. I mean, there has been, you know, a lot, I think, of coverage about this because she, you know, she was a very high profile figure, you know, very outspoken. Very tough in her views. She was a prisons minister, and she famously in the 1990s, she defended the then policy of shackling pregnant women, pregnant prisoners, which she got, you know, sort of a lot for. And she was also widely seen as basically doing over Michael Howard, who was the Home Secretary, who, when he tried to become Conservative Party leader, she gave a famous interview where she said that there was something of the night about him. And, you know, that was widely seen to have done for his chances, certainly the first time round. He did become leader at a later time. But then she retired in 2010 and became quite a celebrity figure as well. She was on Strictly Come Dancing. She was on Celebrity Big Brother and other sort of TV shows, and also very, very much sort of, you know, lacking in vanity. When, as I say, that time when she was criticised for the way that she was dealing with women prisoners who were pregnant, she was given the nickname Doris Karloff. And as a result, when journalists used to ring her up afterwards, she would answer the phone by saying, "Karloff here." So she would take on board, we're talking about Nigel Farage having a very thin skin. So previously, I'd say Anne Widdecombe was the absolute opposite of that.
0: Yeah, I can imagine that would also resonate with the public as well. I heard personally people quite liked her on the Dancing with the Stars, if that's what the name it was, because the judges were ripping into her, but she had some public support as well, which is often the case.
6: It was one of those classic things. I mean, I think she made it to the semi-final, Ash, because, I mean, she was absolutely rubbish at dancing. She herself talked about her galumphing across the stage, but the public liked that, and so they kept on voting to keep her in when, you know, other, you know, better dancers were were being voted off.
0: She really,
6: you know, I think you'd find a lot of people would have disagreed with her views, but, you know, admired her personally.
0: How is the public reacting? Is there a lot of heat around the story to see whether it was actually political or what the motive was? Is there a bit of tension?
6: The story, I have to say, on Friday when this broke, I think there was a great degree of shock about this. Now, there have been two MPs who were murdered in recent years, Joe Cox in 2016 and a Conservative MP called David Amos in 2021. So the security of MPs and former MPs is something that has been a real debate in the UK. But as I say, at the moment, the police are really trying to stress, you know, they don't know that there's a political motive at the moment. And I think there is certainly a feeling amongst political leaders about not wanting to stir up this, you know, into a sort of potential political story until we know all the details. But as I say, I think it's something that really, you know, caught the attention of the public. And, you know, certainly when I was out on Friday and people were seeing the news, that, you know, there was genuine shock amongst people that this might have happened.
0: You're listening to Dr. Glenda Cooper, who is our overnight UK correspondent, taking us into the news of the United Kingdom. Perhaps a rapprochement, a repair in the relationship is on the cards between Harry and the King, King Charles?
6: Well, I mean, actually, this is just an extraordinary week. I mean, the two stories you've just talked about, you know, are, you know, a massive. And then, yes, this is a huge story. So we know that, you know, after, you know, 4 years it is now, that the King and Queen finally met Prince Archie and Princess Lilibet at Highgrove, which is the King's private house in the UK, on Friday afternoon. So this is the first time that, you know, the King has met these two of his grandchildren, you know, since the late Queen's Platinum Jubilee. There has been, you know, a huge amount of fuss about were they going to, were they not. You know, there was the big row over whether in the UK on Friday afternoon. So this is the first time that, you know, the King has met these two of his grandchildren, you know, since the late Queen's Platinum Jubilee. There has been, you know, a huge amount of fuss about were they going to, were they not. You know, there was the big row over whether there was enough security for the Duke and Duchess of Sussex to bring their children into the country. So it was all, you know, swathed in secrecy. But apparently sort of Meghan and the kids flew in, you know, on a private flight into the UK on Thursday evening. And this this meeting between Charles, Camilla, Harry, Meghan and Archie Nilibet, you know, took place on Friday afternoon. Now, it's been very clear from the palace and sort of that this is a private meeting, you know, that no images will be released about this. And I mean, I think royal watchers will be watching very keenly to see if we get any more whispers or information out of this, because part of the reason that there has been this distance between the Sussexes and the rest of the royal family is after the tell-all memoirs, the documentaries. I think there's been a real kind of concern that anything, if you say anything to the Sussexes, it'll end up on TV or in the press or whatever. But yet this is a different time, of course. The king is still receiving cancer treatment. And, according to the Daily Telegraph, the Duke has been keen to build bridges with his father. There's been regular phone calls between the king and the Duke in recent months. But obviously, there was a huge furore even earlier this week about whether the Duke could stay in Buckingham Palace or not. So, if you think the average family is complicated, once you get to the Windsors, it's on another scale, isn't it?
0: A lot of threads to consider when it's the public role and the private relationships. A lot to consider there. Prince Harry was involved with a court judgment. He'd taken the media to court about monitoring his life. Has that been resolved recently?
6: Yeah. Well, this is another sort of real moment this week. So you're quite right. Harry has made it his life's work over recent years to hold the British press to account. He won a case against the Mirror over phone hacking. He settled with the Murdoch papers over that. And the latest case that he'd been taking was against Associated Newspapers. They're the publishers, of the Daily Mail. And what happened in this case was slightly different, and that he lost the privacy claim. Basically, Mr. Justice Nicklin, who's the judge in charge of this, it was a case

0: brought not only by Prince Harry, but by some other celebrities as well. You know, Elton John, Liz Hurley, Sadie Frost, and also Baroness Lawrence, who's a very well-known figure in the UK. And Mr. Justice Nicklin said, well, you know, you failed to prove any of the allegations that the information about the stories that they were complaining about had been obtained unlawfully. And that, you know, that they're just, they're, it required more convincing evidence. So, so this is a real blow for the Duke of Sussex. You know, I'd say, you know, he, like, sort of, he's won his previous cases, but didn't win anything in this case. As you can imagine, you know, the Daily Mail, Associated Newspapers were, you know, they did a big front page the next day saying vindicated. They said that, you know, that this case should never have been brought. And, you know, there are thoughts about whether they'll pursue Harry and his sort of fellow claimants for the costs on this, which is said to be, you know, an eye-watering £50 million. So, you know, this was a surprise. You know, it was, you know, no one knew which way it was going to go. And obviously, Harry had won his, you know, sort of two previous cases. Mm. In this case, you know, it was thrown out of court. And there was a lot of criticism by Paul Dacre, the editor-in-chief of the the Mail and the Mail on Sunday, who was very critical of it. Well, he said, poor Harry, he's a sad and confused young man, but made the point that because of Harry's own revelations in his book and in the Netflix documentary, that, you know, he had washed, you know, enough dirty linen in public. And this, you know, this was the way that the court case should have gone. So, yeah, a big shock for Harry there, and, you know, and a big blow for him in, as I say, what has been, you know, a crusade on his behalf to bring the British press to account.
1: And it goes back to the story of his mother's death, who he blames on the paparazzi, and very life-changing damages as well. That's a lot of money to recover. So, yeah, very, very significant.
0: It is.
1: Case.
0: I mean, you know, yes, exactly.
1: The World Cup. You're doing a little better than Australia at the moment. How? What's the mood like after the Azteca victory?
0: Well, like, sort of, so we're about 4 hours off, I think. No, sort of 3.5 hours off to the quarterfinal against Norway after, you know, the stunning victory over Mexico on Monday. You know, I don't want to say the words "it's coming home" because that's about to jinx it. Yeah. But, you know, hopes are high in England. You know, it's absolutely sweltering here. You know, the game kicks off at 10 p.m. our time. But, you know, there's still trepidation here. I mean, obviously, we've seen, like, sort of, you know, the Norwegian team do very well so far. But, you know, we have Harry Kane. But David Beckham has been to visit the squad to wish them luck. Thomas Tuchel, the coach, has said, well, we just need to be brave about it. So, you know, hopes are high, but, you know, with the England football team, you know, you can never really say anything until the game is over. You know, it's been a sort of quite a dramatic World Cup journey, I think you'd say, so far for England. But great to be in the quarterfinals. Yeah. Let's hope that England can go all the way. Let's hope that sort of very tall, blonde Viking strikers, you know, don't score more than Harry Kane.
1: Well, it's hard for you, isn't it? Because the All Blacks have got the haka. Now the Norwegians have got their war dance on the pitch. England has never developed a really intimidating war dance, have they, in sport?
0: That is true. I mean, what's been happening at the World Cup is people have been singing Wonderwall at the end, and, you know, much as I love Oasis, I mean, it's not quite on the same level, is it?
1: Noel and Liam Gallagher don't have the same intimidation factor.
0: Well, I mean, like, I'm sure Liam Gallagher can be, like, sort of intimidating on occasion. And, yeah. I mean, the thing is with England as well, you know, you have things that happen to them, like, you know, Jordan Henderson managing to break his wrist during the celebrations.
1: Yeah.
0: You know, so, you know, we get sort of, you know, England players taken out not even when they're playing the game. So, But I have to say, I think there is a good feeling in the squad. There's certainly, you can imagine that the press are all behind them here, like sort of,

0: there's, you know, people are absolutely planning on sort of staying up to watch this. I went shopping in the supermarket. You know, the shelves are practically empty. I think everyone's bought all the kind of barbecue, all the beer, you know, all the snacks ready to watch tonight. So,
1: Okay.
0: and if they do win, and if they do win the World Cup, we've been promised a bank holiday by Keir Starmer. So, you know, England expects, they really do.
1: That's good. I'm imagine Andy Burnham won't rescind that offer as well from Keir Starmer. So
0: No,
1: that'll be
0: that would,
1: politically.
0: he's a big football fan, Burnham, so
1: No,
0: yeah.
1: no. We'll check in the next time on Andy Burnham, see how his campaign for number 10 is going. But in the meantime, Dr. Glenda Cooper, it's been lovely to chat to you.
0: Lovely to chat to you too, Ash.
1: Glenda is your overnights UK correspondent, also the head of journalism, the journalism department, I should say, City St George's at the University of London.
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1: Let's bring it back home to talk about what makes a fantastic honeymoon. We have a honeymoon expert on next, and you can send your thoughts on what makes for a great honeymoon. 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

0: That's Taylor Swift, great songwriter from our era. We'll be talking about the songs of really delicious songwriting of delicious songwriters. That's the wrong adjective, just skilled, but lush writing from the last 70 or 80 years in the next hour. That's coming up. But right now, we're about to talk about honeymoons. Very different subject, but certainly the inspiration for great songs is love. But the honeymoon, it used to be a week or two for a newly married couple to get away from it all and get to know each other before facing the realities of everyday life as a couple. These days, though, most couples, they live together before getting married, so the honeymoon isn't just the same. Is it just a holiday now? So how can you make your honeymoon special? Karen Tanson from The Honeymoon Planners can tell us more. Hello, Karen.
1: Hello, Ashwin. Nice to be here with you.
0: And nice to have you to explain how honeymoons are changing. What are people looking for in a honeymoon today compared to the past?
1: Well, I think these days it's changed over time, and what people actually look, or the couples look for, is somewhere to relax, to wind down and actually get away a bit from reality of life. They have their wedding, which it seems to be more stressful than it was 20 years ago. And I think that they just want to go away and be with the person and, you know, have some adventure and enjoyment before they, you know, buckle down to realities of adulthood and eventually parenthood.
0: Yeah, so it seems like the last great holiday, because once the kids arrive, travel will be very different, more family-friendly locations. So are they choosing more adult-focused places for that last holiday?
1: Yeah, they are. What they're doing is going out and finding new places to have a look at. They're actually going on adventures, whether it's adrenaline or going to explore. But a lot of places that are childless, for the fact is that they know that when they do come back and start a family, the reality is that they have to go places where there's children and children activities for the next real, well, 16, 20 years.
0: Yeah.
1: So, yeah, they are definitely choosing the more exotic luxury and places where, well, there is no children.
0: Do you see any dynamics when you're talking to people? Like, one member of the couple is much more dominant when it comes to choosing a destination. You have to try and make it work for both.
1: Yeah, definitely. We do have a lot that actually love to do adrenaline stuff, like bungee jumping or jet skis or climb mountains and everything. And then you've got, because a lot of the couples are very yin and yang. It's probably why they do work so well. And the other one just wants to sit on a beach, relax with a cocktail, with a book, and sort of enjoy that time. But if they can basically do both, just as long as you're on the same page that what you're getting out of a honeymoon, the reality is that you're not going to be, you know, everyone looks for the romance, but the reality is that you're not going to be in somebody's arm 24/7 for 2 to 3 weeks, and it just doesn't become that. You need something to do, activities to do, and you need to go and explore. But as long as you're on the same page of each other, then I think that works a lot better.
0: Well, what are some popular destinations, though, that meet that criteria? Where are people booking?
1: Okay, so majority love Thailand. It supplies all that they need. The price, you can actually go for longer. It makes the money, you know, go further. People want sand, sun, good food, activities, laze around, you know, Koh Samui's for lovers, Phuket's for party, and letting things go before they tie it down. And the new area at the moment is Koh Chang. It's just, and Koh Mak and Koh Kud on the other side of Thailand. That's for the relaxing romance. But look, a lot of others are going to Europe and they want to do the full tours. They always tend to end up in the Greek islands for relaxation before heading home. But also, Maldives has always been a great couple's bucket list, you could say. It's become more affordable for Australians now. It's something romantic over a water on an island, just being together. It's a bit of luxury with all the realities of really a mortgage and bills.
0: Yeah, but that's also sad. We need one last escape. If the honeymoon feels like a last escape, it's almost like you are running away. I suppose it's unavoidable, isn't it? There's no way to use it to help you have an even better marriage. Is it always just a little dopamine hit before reality kicks in?
1: Yeah, it does. Look, you know, everybody wants to feel a little bit of warmth and sun and make you feel good, a bit of vitamin D. You know, honeymooners want, you know, resorts so they can be pampered and taken care of, and because they've been catering for people, you know, for the past really year, you know, with their wedding. And they just want, well, to be proper adults living a really good life for at least until they get home.
0: You're listening to Karen Tanson from The Honeymoon Planners talking to us about what makes a great honeymoon. You can text us your suggestions or questions on 0437 774 774, or call in as well, 1300 800 222. Do you have any tips to avoid while people are overseas to avoid some of the disasters that can happen?
1: Look, places to be wary of are definitely ones that have got conflict or civil unrest in the country or the region. Also, at the moment, we're looking at places that have outbreaks with disease. I mean, a lot of people need to jump onto the government website Smart Traveller to get an up-to-date travel advice on each area. The LGBTIQ plus couples should do their research on a destination before booking, to avoid, you know, the homosexually criminalised areas. And also, couples just need to match their vibe to a place, because it might look great on paper and in the magazines, but when you get there, the reality of what it looks like might be completely different. That's probably when we come in and help them.
0: What if people need to stay at home? Maybe they don't quite have the budget to travel overseas. Is it actually as affordable to stay and travel locally, or what's your local honeymoon suggestions?
1: Yeah, there's a lot to do in Australia. There's plenty of things to see that, you know, a lot of people will say, you know, let's go see Australia first before we go on the overseas trip. Locally is always great, as you know, as long as it's a two-hour car trip away from your home. I can't see why you can't have a honeymoon in your own state, in another town or city. It could be a country town, you know, getting to know your place a little bit better in your backyard. I can't see why not, wherever the budget takes you.
0: Is a honeymoon something people do on a first marriage, but by the second or even third, they think, oh, let's not worry with all that, let's be practical? Or do they feel even more need to be romantic?
1: Yeah, I think it's more of a need. I mean, every wedding deserves a honeymoon. You know, different people experience time together. Honeymoon is probably just not just for the first-time marriages. A commitment to a person, I say, deserves a new start, a time away to enjoy each other's company, a different place probably to where your first marriage went.
0: Yeah.
1: It would be a lot better to go somewhere where you haven't gone before.
0: Yeah, no, good advice there. Bob has called in from Greenacre. Hi, Bob.
2: G'day, Ash. Look, I had a funny thing. It was going to be costly for my daughter to get married in Sydney. We would have had to have had at least 150 people at our wedding, but I decided with my mate, our kids married, my daughter married my mate's son, and we sent them over to Las Vegas. They got married in a casino and then went up on the top floor and got a helicopter to the Grand Canyon to get their wedding photos taken. And then they went to Las Vegas to have their honeymoon after they got married.
0: This is great, isn't it, Karen? That's a combination of the destination wedding and the honeymoon.
1: Yeah, it works absolutely perfect. Destination weddings combined with the honeymoon absolutely works perfect. And I think that was a great idea, Bob, to do that, because they've got an experience of a lifetime. They've combined both. They've made one flight price to get over there, and they don't need to go somewhere else again. They can actually enjoy the place for themselves and get it really a lifetime experience, especially on a helicopter going over the Grand Canyon. I mean, wow, imagine coming back to reality on that and say that this is what we did for our honeymoon. That's exactly what honeymoons are for.
2: We had the dress made over there, and everything was a whole lot cheaper. The dollar was quite, at the time, was quite good. And look, they didn't have any people there, but they had, we had a camera crew that took a picture of, took the film of the wedding.
1: And I think you would have had a party afterwards and shown that video, is that right?
2: Yes, that's right. When they came back, actually, we had the thing and showed it to them and all the relatives, really. Married into an Irish family, and there was lots of them.
0: So, Bob, no one from Australia could go over. It was more for the American side of the people that were there could attend?
2: No, there was no Americans there. Oh, okay. It was just a single thing.
0: Just them.
2: I was going to go over. We were both from single parent families, both myself and my mate. Our eldest married one another. Mm. And, we were going to go over with them, but my mate, unfortunately, had a misspent youth, and he had a criminal conviction against his name and was unable to go to America. Mm. Not allowed to go to America if you have any hicks against your name.
0: No. Oh, that's unfortunate as well. But it sounds like for them it was just a chance to be together and have their own personal adventure over there and then come back and share it with you later.
2: 100% right, Ashwin.
0: Bob, thanks for calling in.
2: Thank you. Cheers.
0: Karen, I've had another text from someone who said, we had a beautiful honeymoon in Queenstown, New Zealand, joyful and picturesque. Seems like a long time ago as I set up feeding my three-week-old in the wee hours. That's Jacqueline from Kingsford. You didn't mention New Zealand, but that is so close, isn't it? New Zealand would have a lot of options for adventure sports and beaches.
1: Yeah, New Zealand offers so much enjoyment and different locations for couples, from skiing to rock climbing to sitting on next to the water to luxury spas. There's a lot of things for couples to do over there, and the reality is that the flights are great. Like the flight times are fantastic. You know, they speak English. It just makes life probably a lot easier to have a honeymoon over there, and you can sort of hit two birds with one stone of a bit of romance and a bit of adventure. And you can do a whole tour of the North Island and the South Island as well.
0: Yeah, it can be cold at times in winter, but if you can find that balance, the right time to go, it can be a wonderful place to see. Philip has said, Ashwin, is your guest aware of the 50s US TV show, The Honeymooners? It's probably reflected that era. So you're familiar with this show?
1: I am, actually. I know my parents used to watch it, so maybe I did get it from there and said, oh, I do like that. But the Honeymooners, were very different back in the 50s, 60s and 70s, that's for sure, compared to what honeymooners are now. That, you know, a lot of people didn't live with each other, so the first opportunity to be intimate and together was on a honeymoon. So I think that's where it used to come from, that they went on a honeymoon to consummate their wedding and their marriage. So it's a little bit different these days when people tend to live together now and have been together for, you know, 5 to 7 years before they have a wedding. So it becomes a little bit different, not so much being that romantic first time together that they used to do in the 50s, 60s and 70s. So this it becomes different because back in the day, they used to, first time being away from their families and being together. Very different to this day and age.
0: Very different life. I've heard of wedding planners. I hadn't known as much about honeymoon planners. Is this a growing career or is it changing now? Because are people doing more of their own planning? Are they looking up, asking ChatGPT? Tell us about this profession.
1: Yeah, look, wedding planners and honeymoon planners have become probably the most important people in the industry right now. There's just so much information out there for couples and it just becomes confusing. They get quoted first and end up 10 times the price. There's a lot of scammers preying around on vulnerable couples who have really no idea what they're doing. I remember one bride, you know, saying to me, I have no idea what to do as I've never been married before, so how would I know? Look, planners put together a very structured plan. They're designed by the couple, but planners do all the hard work of negotiating, sourcing, creating, ensuring that everything's legitimate. They actually work for the couple. You know, they're the concierge and spokesperson for them. You know, they keep the couple in budget. They advise on areas that the couples need to know. You know, like we do know.

0: spokesperson who just wants the wedding and the honeymoon to be absolutely perfect for the couple. I mean, that's the whole aim. Couples really need to have people like that in their corner, especially now where they don't really trust a lot of suppliers, where planners and honeymoon planners can actually know exactly, you know, what goes on. Look, I know with wedding planners, you know, weddings and venues in Europe, now they don't allow any people to get married there until they have a professional wedding planner. And honeymoon planner specialists have the time to research places and areas. Like, we're the first one to advise our couples, you know, if there's an area of concern. You know, we just want the couples to enjoy their day, let the planners take the stress and the problems, you know, that come with events and planning, you know, items and areas, you know, for the couple.
1: Yeah, no, it sounds like an interesting job to have, to almost like be a little bit, create entertainment and good memories, almost like a dream planner, a dream 2 weeks for a couple. I only have a minute left, Karen, but I was curious about, what if someone comes with you with a random request? We want the most adventurous, unexpected honeymoon possible, not Thailand, something really strange and testing and challenging. Can you think of like the most unusual honeymoon you might have to plan for someone or have planned?
0: Yeah, I mean, I've planned honeymoons in... you know, up in Scandinavia in ice houses, getting there through with dog sleighs. it's been quite challenging on the logistics of getting them there and getting through. We've had ones that wanted to honeymoon in Geronimo's cave, you know, with the romance of, you know, Geronimo jumping off the cave, you know, with her lover, and so there's been some great ones, but it all comes with logistics and it all comes with a lot of planning.
1: A lot of planning. It's an interesting profession. It's nice to hear from you, Karen, to explain it to us.
0: Yep, thank you,
1: Karen Tanson, there from the Honeymoon Planners. The news is nearly here. On the other side of the news, we'll have a music special, which is about great songwriting from different eras, many different artists. We'll try to depict or showcase really lovely songwriting. Get your thoughts as well. 0437 774 774 is the text line if you'd like to speak, or 1300 800 222. That's coming up in about 5 minutes. I'm Ashwin Sedcastle. We'll take your call in the producer's chair. I'll be back with you in 5 minutes.
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0: ABC News with Andrew Kaloupas. Linda Noskova has outlasted her compatriot Karolina Mukova to win her first Grand Slam title, taking the women's singles final at Wimbledon. The 21-year-old Noskova recovered from a second set meltdown in which she wasted five match points to overcome Mukova in the third, 6-2, 5-7, 6-3. Noskova became the third Czech woman in 4 years to win the grass court major. Accepting the trophy, she said she was pleased to have won the title by playing against her good friend.
1: It feels incredible today, and all these matches have been so tough, so physically or mentally tough. Today especially, you know, it's never easy to get the last point. Caro, you really made me work for it. We're friends. I'm so glad that I could play my first Grand Slam final with you. I think we made a history today.
0: The family of a 13-year-old girl whose body was found in bushland in Victoria's Central West say they're overwhelmed with the amount of support they've received from the community. Remains believed to be those of Layla Jeffrey were found on the outskirts of the town of Donald on Thursday after she was last seen on July 4. A 16-year-old boy has been charged with her murder and has been remanded in custody. Layla's aunt, Caitlin Shane, says the community has rallied

0: around her family.
1: We are getting an absolutely overwhelming amount of support. It's been incredible. The community here have really been helping. They wanted to do whatever they could, so they didn't just help with the search.
0: The father of an amateur Australian rules footballer who suffered fatal injuries during a match last weekend says his son's death is a reminder of the fragility of life. A memorial service was held in Melbourne's northern suburbs on Saturday for 27-year-old Epping player Nathan Fitzgerald, who died in hospital on Monday after sustaining multiple successive blows to the head. Around 1,000 people gathered for the event. Nathan's father, Gary Fitzgerald, says it's a stark reminder of what really matters.
2: It teaches us a lesson about life, how precious life is, because you just don't know.
0: An Australian man has died in a Balinese immigration detention centre after he was arrested on Friday for allegedly breaching his visa conditions. Here's Harry Buttonshaw.
3: Balinese officials say the 39-year-old was arrested at his residence in South Kuta after numerous attempts of amicably resolving his immigration status. They say just hours after his detention, the man was observed motionless on CCTV in a bathroom. The officials say staff then attempted first aid while waiting for an ambulance. They say the man was then transported to a nearby hospital, but he died before arrival. The officials add that preliminary investigations suggest the man suffered a cardiac arrest and that the Australian embassy has been contacted.
0: Ukraine's President Volodymyr Zelensky has announced 11 people have been killed in the latest Russian attack on Kyiv and the Odessa region in the country. The BBC's Danny Eberhard with more.
4: President Zelensky posted video of firefighters at the smouldering remains of smashed buildings in Kyiv. He said the attacks had damaged civilian infrastructure, residential buildings, offices and a seminary. In Odessa, the regional governor spoke of damage to civilian infrastructure, residences and a medical clinic. Russia has a very different take. Its Ministry of Defence said sites for the production and storage of drones had been hit in Kyiv, as well as port infrastructure in the Odessa region.
0: The Trump administration has subpoenaed several New York Times journalists after they reported on security concerns involving the presidential jet, the new presidential jet, rather, Air Force One. Here's Tim Wharton.
5: The new jet, which President Donald Trump received as a gift from Qatar, entered service last week. But after flying on the new Air Force One to last week's NATO summit in Turkey, he switched to the older plane for the flight home. The New York Times reported that the US president had made the change because the Secret Service had warned the new jet lacked some of the advanced security features of the older aircraft, including anti-missile capabilities. The White House, which has denied the claims, has now turned on the New York Times, continuing Mr. Trump's effort to threaten independent news organizations by leveraging the power of the federal government against them. The Times and the US National Press Club has described the decision to summon the journalists as an extraordinary assault on the freedom of the press.
0: That's the latest from ABC News. 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
7: This is the part of the week where we dive into a music special, and today I thought we could focus on well-written songs, artists that just have that gift for language, putting difficult things into words. So I have a collection of artists to show you today. Many of them are familiar, hopefully some of them are songs that aren't their biggest hits, but showcase their writing particularly. We'll begin with Joni Mitchell. So there was a period in Joni's life, it was in 1979, where she said this about herself. The album was called Blue, and Joni said, "The Blue album, there's hardly a dishonest note in the vocals. At that period in my life, I had no personal defences. I felt like a cellophane wrapper on a pack of cigarettes. I felt like I had absolutely no secrets from the world, and I couldn't pretend in my life to be strong or to be happy. But the advantage of it in the music was that there were no defences either." This song is called A Case of You, and it has that honesty to it. It's about a love that has run its course. We've just been talking about honeymoon, so this is the other end of the spectrum. Her lover's promises of stability in this song are ones that he just can't keep, and she calls them on it. He says, I am constant as a northern star, and I said, constantly in the darkness. So there's a back and forth about love that doesn't last. And that honesty is always

That's A Case of You by Joni Mitchell. We're going through songs that are beautifully written in different ways. That's Joni was known for her songwriting. This next song, I guess it's a very old diss track in some ways. It's The Boxer by Paul Simon. Before I introduce you, I just had a couple of text messages. I'd love to read what other people are thinking about this topic. Adrian says, great music special, Ash. I love Joni's songwriting. Another song that she's suggesting is Bob Dylan's I Contain Multitudes. Even the lyric, even the title of the song, you can see that there's some writing depth to that already. Ruby says, I'd love to hear Jack Johnson as a poet. I'd love to vote for Jack Johnson as a poetic writer on social commentary. He gets stereotyped a lot as easy listening, but he is very philosophical. He is a very philosophical lyricist with clever choices of words and poetic devices. Examples are Sleep Through the Static and Cookie Jar, both lamenting human violence. The layers, isn't it true? Because poetry is sometimes, the depth is masked by its brevity and the chords and the drum beat and everything else. So when you listen closely, you see plenty more, which you may notice in this song, The Boxer, written by Paul Simon, who was frustrated because he and Art Garfunkel were not being taken seriously by some critics as genuine folk artists. They were too produced. There was too many layers in their music and the production, which wasn't gritty enough for some. And this is what Paul Simon said about this song. I think I was reading the Bible around that time. That's where I think phrases such as workman's wages come from and seeking out poorer quarters. That was biblical. I think the song was about me. Everybody's beating me up. And I'm telling you now, I'm going to go away if you don't stop. This is The Boxer.

0: What a sweet song. That is The Boxer by Paul Simon and Art Garfunkel. But Paul wrote it, and that snare drum in the middle, it just echoes. There's only one drum. It's a snare drum, which echoes like thunder during the song. And apparently it was recorded at Columbia Records outside the elevator just to maybe create some extra echo. And they obviously amped up the reverb. But, yeah, very iconic sound. But lyrically, I thought there was something interesting Paul Simon had said. He said, "One of my deficiencies is my voice sounds sincere." He told Rolling Stone this in 2012. "I've tried to sound ironic. I don't. I can't. Dylan, everything he sings has two meanings. He's telling you the truth and making fun of you at the same time. I sound sincere every time. I've tried to sound ironic. I don't. I can't." And when you hear that song, you hear that purity, like Bridge Over Troubled Water, The Boxer. There's a real honesty and sincerity to the voice. Jenny writes, "Hi Ashwin, The Boxer is a work of perfection. Musically and lyrically, it is faultless. It is one of the best songs ever written. Joni Mitchell is also a sublime songwriter. She taught me to have confidence to sing and believe in my capacity to change people. Thank you." From Jenny in Bentley.
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0: Bill has called in from Flemington. Hi, Bill.
2: Oh, g'day, Ash. I was just thinking, if today's the last day of NAIDOC week, and I just thought it'd be lovely to play Ted Egan's Drover's Boy, because what happened, he was at a stockyard one day and ran in cattle. There's all these old women sitting around, and he got talking to them. They said, "Oh, when we drove cattle down to, you know, different places in Australia," and he said, "Hang on, I work for the government, and women weren't allowed to, you know, work with cattle because they were being exploited." And they said, "Oh, yeah, but the boss has just cut our hair off and gave us boys' names. She was Tommy and I was Jeffrey. And if the stock inspector asked who you were, just say, 'I'm Jeffrey,' and walk off, you know." And so he had this idea to write this song. And he was sitting with his mate one day. He said, "I've had this song in my head for years." And he was, and the fella said, "Oh, the Drover's Boy." And the song came to him. He went back to his hotel and wrote the song in 10 minutes. And he said it's the best song he ever wrote. So I just thought, oh, it might be nice to play today.
0: Very timely. Thank you for calling in, Bill. We'll play it now.
2: Thank you, Ash.
0: This is The Drover's Boy.

balding horse, a stirrup lost, and the drover's boy was dead. The shoveled dirt and a mumbled word, and it's back to the road ahead, and forget about the drover's boy. They couldn't understand why the drover cut a lock of the dead boy's hair. He put it in the band of his battered old hat as they watched him standing there. And he told them, take the cattle on, I'll sit with the boy a while. A silent thought, a pipe to smoke, and it's ride another mile and forget about the drover's boy. They couldn't understand why the drover and the boy always camped so far away. For the tall white man and the slim black boy had never had much to say. And the boy would be gone at break of dawn, tail the horses, carry on, while the drover roused the sleeping men. Daylight, hit the road again and follow the drover's boy. Follow

In the Camomile pub they talked about the death of the drover's boy. They drank their rum with a stranger who'd come from a Kimberley run, Fitzroy. And he told of the massacre in the West, barest details, guess the rest. Shoot the bucks, grab a gin, cut a hair, break her in and call her a boy, the drover's boy. Call her a boy.

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Don't weep for the drover's boy, don't mourn for the drover's boy, but don't forget the drover's boy.

That is The Drover's Boy, Beautiful by Ted Egan. And when I was listening to that, it made me realize that I think good songwriting has to travel. If you just sing a song like Who Let the Dogs Out or I'm Blue, Dubba Dee, Dubba Da, you're on the surface, right? There's a dog nearby or you're on the skin of your surface. Really great songwriting seems to stretch its tentacles out into society quite far from you and talk about big social issues, or it sends those tentacles deep inside and asks really personal, psychological issues. You have to go one way or the other. So Ted Egan raising a really important social point with his work. I'll take you inside now with another artist, Carole King, and she wrote this song, Will You Love Me Tomorrow? It was given to the Shirelles. Carole also has her own version, which is a slower version. I won't play Carole's version tonight. This is the one that became the hit, the icon song, the iconic song of the 60s. Originally, the Shirelles didn't want it. They said it's too country. But then they added strings, they brought up the pace a little, and they were convinced to take this song. And as a songwriter, Carole was prolific. In the 1950s, she was working as a secretary, trying to make a career as a musician on the side. But in 1959, this song comes out singing, Oh, Carole. It became a top 10 hit for her ex-boyfriend from high school, Neil Sedaka, who had named the song after her. And the success of that record convinced her that pursuing a songwriting career would be viable as well for her. So with Sedaka's endorsement, Carole King and her songwriting partner, Jerry Goffin, joined the staff at Alden Music. At the time, it was slightly controversial because it's about a one-night stand and Will You Still Love Me the next day, which was controversial at the time. But I think the idea of enduring love remains. So like many, many lyrics, it lasts beyond its decades because it is so skillful at asking good questions. This is Will You Love Me Tomorrow by the Shirelles.

0: Candy Sweet, that question, that song, that's Will You Still Love Me Tomorrow by the Shirelles.
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0: We're looking at good songwriting in this music special. Let's bring it back closer to home. Depending on your point of view, this is an Australian / New Zealand band. They're called Crowded House. And this song, Fall at Your Feet, is about... We were talking about honeymoons earlier, which is the romantic period of love. I feel this is some years down the road from that, when you're in a long-term relationship. So maybe it's not giddy, it's not charged, it's more caring and supportive. There's a friendship there. And being there for someone you love, through sad times in particular. Neil Finn, in describing the lyrics, said, it was really that moment post a conflict or struggle, when you have a sense of sadness, great sadness, in the person you're with, where you want to offer yourself as some kind of sounding board or a weeping wall. You want to take away all their sadness, especially if you've been responsible for some of it.

That's Fall at Your Feet by Crowded House, going back to 1991. If you've just joined, I'm Ashwin Sekhar. We are doing songs that feature just very talented songwriters throughout history. Here's a couple more of your suggestions that have come through. Springsteen, Thunder Road, No Chorus, tells a story that you can visualize of the lost hope and escape prevalent of that generation at the time. Brilliant acoustically, or as a hard rocker with the full band. Ashwin, don't forget Paul Kelly's songs. He's written so many songs of stories, like Rita wrote a letter about the prisoner who's about to be given bail and gets a letter from his wife. She's married someone else and is living in Queensland, close to giving birth to a baby for herself and a new husband. Very much so. This, I can't squeeze everyone. We need to go to another segment, I think. Do this again, because there are so many talented songwriters coming at this art form from different angles as well. Kane had been listening to the Ted Egan song Drover's Boy and says, holy heck, how beautiful is this? Thank you to the caller, which was Bill, for that suggestion and education. He also suggests, does Kane, Rumpy Band's Joining My Life for me. That's another suggestion coming in. I think that's the messages that we have. Here's one, though, which relates to the song that I was about to play. It says, probably one of the best songwriters over his body of work is Paul McCartney, yet he received criticism for writing many love songs. So his response was to write silly love songs. Amazing. Well, this is the idea that Paul was the happy Beatle and John Lennon was the philosophical wise Beatle. But Paul McCartney still wrote Yesterday and, you know, other kind of sad songs as well. Eleanor Rigby. It wasn't all just happy, bright songs. And this song of his, I think it was about 20 years old when he wrote this. It's called Here, There and Everywhere. So it's a really nice reflection on love and being everywhere for another person. The language is beautiful. I think he might have been a bachelor at the time he wrote it, but still very insightful lyrics for one of the best songwriters ever. This is Paul McCartney with the Beatles, Here, There and Everywhere.

That's here, there, and everywhere. By the Beatles, written by Paul McCartney. Ashwin says, Hayley, absolutely loving this show. Want to give a shout out again to Nick Drake, a true poet and storyteller, and my daughter, Piper Allen, a local South Coast storyteller and musician, writing songs about the South Coast of New South Wales, including the Bega bus song about missing the bus to Bega. And heartbreak as well. I like it. I like those local stories as well, especially when the local story is a metaphor for something bigger. And I think we have an American Bega. It's Denver, Colorado. And that is the setting for our next song. It's by Stevie Nicks. This was a crisis point in Stevie's life. She said that she wrote the words to Landslide while contemplating going back to school or continuing on professionally with guitarist Lindsay Buckingham. She had to make a choice whether to give up on music or not. And she'd reached a point where she was thinking, I'm not happy, I'm tired, I don't know if we can do this anymore. If nobody likes what we're putting out, then what are we going to do? So she goes along to Aspen, in fact, Aspen, Colorado, and writes this song, Landslide. And reflecting on it, she says, it's the only time in my life that I've lived in the snow, but looking up at those rocky mountains and going, okay, we can do it. I'm sure we can do it. In one of my journal entries, it says, I took Lindsay and said, we're going to the top. And that's what we did. Within a year, Mick Fleetwood called us and we were in Fleetwood Mac making $800 a week apiece. She laughs at that quote. It was the beginning. This is Landslide.

0: That is Fleetwood Mac, written by Stevie Nicks, Landslide.
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0: So I mentioned earlier, I think beautiful songwriting reaches out into the world or deep into the heart. Like Stevie's song was about her life, a crisis moment. Let's go out into the world again with Stevie Wonder. Now, Stevie wrote different types of songs over the decades. Some were very sentimental, like You Are the Sunshine of My Life, I Just Called to Say I Love You. Some are quite jubilant, signed, sealed, and delivered. Some are groovers, like Superstition. Some are diss songs, like You Haven't Done Nothing. This song is social commentary. It's about moving to the city and the disappointment of just getting by, which is quite a relevant topic for many of us in this cost of living era that we're talking about. It tells the story of siblings growing up in Mississippi with parents who give them lots of affection but can't shield the children from the harsh realities of life. But all the while, New York is calling. But is it what it's cracked up to be?

0: That's Stevie Wonder, Living for the City.
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0: Some more suggestions for you about what would make for a well-written song, or what has made for beautiful, well-written songs. Peter Hamill, Visions, was recommended by Ray from Mount Waverley. It's a rare instance of a progressive, non-gendered love song that creates a safe and comfortable story for everyone to love and enjoy. Fanny Lumsden, Fierce, that's recommended by Billy from Narrogin in WA. We often trend towards American artists, but she's a true blue Aussie storyteller up there with Paul Kelly and is making relevant and powerful music. We're definitely returning to this theme. I think there's so many wonderful lyricists to come back to in this segment. I would like to take you, for your next song, to an artist who knew that his time on earth was short. The song is called Redemption Song by Bob Marley. It's the summer of 1977. Bob has been diagnosed with a malignant melanoma under a toenail, and he decided not to have the toe amputated, as doctors had suggested. He kept on touring and writing and recording, but within 2 years he was ailing and appearing gaunt compared to the buoyant star of the mid-1970s. With death on his mind, and his wife Rita has said he was in a lot of pain and writing material that dealt with his own mortality, particularly with this song. So it does go inward, and it also brings up a concept that maybe hadn't been talked about enough. We talked a lot about revolution. There was Gandhi and Martin Luther King and outward struggle against injustice. But there was a way that we can stay enslaved in our own minds, and that's what Bob Marley wanted to address in this song. Emancipate yourself from mental slavery. None but ourselves can free our minds.

That's Bob Marley, Redemption Song. We have a message come in from Leon saying, really sad you didn't play Wichita Lineman, Jimmy Webb's song for Glen Campbell, the perfect song. That's from Leon in Brisbane. Another well-written song really takes you into the landscape of Wichita and the life of a lineman. We did play that for another special, I think a few weeks ago. So yeah, beautiful song as well. I'd like to end on this one. This is by John Lennon. It's about going back to the most comfortable place in your childhood. It's Strawberry Fields. And this is a place that was outside, very close to John's house. And he would often play in the house's gardens, finding peace and sanctuary among the trees. So for him, that field was a place of escape. You could reflect, you could let your imagination fly. And as life got more complicated through his career, this is the place he would go back to for simplicity.

0: That is Strawberry Fields Forever. I recently... No, it's just... It's winding down with some electronica at the end, but thank you for messages. There are so many more suggestions. Paul McCartney, a lot of Paul McCartney fans, and I recently discovered that Amy Winehouse's song, They Want Me to Go to Rehab, was written by Noel Coward years earlier. So more singer-songwriters for us to come back to in another one of these songwriter specials. That's it for this special, though. After the news, let's go diving together. Let's have some nature together. Holly will be joining us for a dive exploration. You can text me if you like, 0437 774 774. I'm Ashwin. Stu's in the producer's chair. I'll let you go to some news and I'll join you again in 5 minutes.
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0: ABC News with Andrew Kaloupis. Linda Noskova has outlasted her compatriot Karolina Mukova to win her first Grand Slam title, taking the women's singles final at Wimbledon. The 21-year-old Noskova recovered from a second set meltdown in which she wasted five match points to overcome Mukova in the third, 6-2, 5-7, 6-3. She became emotional when she accepted the trophy and paid tribute to her mother, who died in 2024.
1: I have been enjoying these 2 weeks so much. All the sad tears, all the happy tears, all the sweat and blood put into this, it was all worth it. You guys made this final like nothing I've ever experienced before, so I can't wait to come back next year.
0: The sister of missing Queensland woman, Yana Armstrong, has recounted the last time they met, saying something wasn't right with the 30-year-old woman. Ms. Armstrong was last seen on Tuesday in Toowoomba, with a search by police, family and members of the public yesterday failing to find any trace of her. Her four-month-old son was at home with the father, while her car was found in the middle of the street near her home. Ms. Armstrong's sister, Faith Isaac, says she's given up hope of finding her alive.
2: I think she was herself, but now looking back on things, something wasn't right. I just didn't know. I think I realised within 4 hours of when she went missing that she was no longer with us. That's how out of character this is.
0: An Australian man has died in immigration detention in Bali while awaiting deportation. Here's Harry Buttonshaw.
3: Officials from Bali Immigration say the 39-year-old was detained on Friday after he allegedly breached his visa conditions. They say the man was apprehended at his residence in South Kuta after numerous attempts to resolve his immigration status cooperatively. Hours after his detention, officials say the man was observed motionless for an extended period of time inside a bathroom. They add that

0: Staff attempted first aid before an ambulance arrived, but he died on the way to the hospital. They say preliminary assessments indicate he died from cardiac arrest and that the Australian embassy has been contacted.
1: Iran's foreign minister has arrived in Oman to discuss arrangements for the safe passage of ships through the Strait of Hormuz, with Washington seeking a public pledge of free, secure transit of vessels. Here's Tim Wharton.
2: US President Donald Trump said yesterday that Washington and Tehran had agreed to continue peace talks despite an escalation of hostilities last week, while also declaring that the ceasefire between the sides was over. After both countries exchanged strikes, no further attacks have been reported. As the latest negotiations get underway, with US Vice President J.D. Vance and Secretary of State Marco Rubio attending, Oman has stepped in to try to mediate an end to the war that has spread insecurity in the Gulf. But Iran has warned no negotiations will take place until the US retreats from its positions in the Strait of Hormuz, while Washington is seeking a public pledge of free, secure transit of vessels through the waterway.
1: Mass evacuations have taken place in parts of southeast China as the region braces for the arrival of Typhoon Barvi. China correspondent Alison Horn has more from Beijing.
3: Typhoon Barvi is tracking to smash into the coastal province of Zhejiang sometime on Sunday morning. The storm, that's measuring about the size of France, is expected to pack dangerous winds and heavy rain, although its intensity has been downgraded in recent days. At least 1.8 million people have been evacuated from China's coastal areas. Barvi has already lashed Japan's southern Sakishima Island chain, but no fatalities have been reported. Alison Horn, ABC News, Beijing.
1: Officials in southern Spain say emergency crews finally have the upper hand over raging wildfires that have killed at least 12 people in the past week. The BBC's Guy Hedgeco with more.
4: Around 500 firefighters have been struggling to bring under control the fire that began in a rural area of the province of Almería on Thursday. In the last few hours, weather conditions have improved, with a slight drop in temperature. However, there are still fears that the number of dead could increase, with 23 people still unaccounted for. Although the identities of the 12 victims have not yet been confirmed, most of them are believed to be foreign. The cause of the fire is still not clear. The local government has said a damaged power cable might be to blame. However, the electricity company Endesa said the cable was out of use.
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6: In this hour, we'll explore nature. We'll go diving together. If you haven't dived, if you don't want to, but you'd still like the soothing power of the ocean, Holly will be joining you to answer some questions and take us into the ocean in a little more depth. One more text message from the last segment. Hi, Ashwin. Two songs that bring me to my knees and tissue box. Bob Carlyle, Butterfly Kisses, about a father and daughter relationship, and Amy Sky, I Will Take Care of You, a mother-daughter relationship. Both tell a story of birth to death, but in beautiful ways. I'm not sure of the latter, but Butterfly Kisses, absolutely beautiful song. That's on my YouTube playlist for sure. If you'd like to join the program at any time, you can text 0437 774 774. Let's go diving after this.

0: That is Take My Breath Away by Berlin. Jenny says, this song always takes me back to the scene in the original Top Gun movie. Yeah, it's very... If you just heard that for the first time, you wouldn't think of that as a fighter jet kind of song, but it seems to work. It's Juxtaposition, which was last week's theme, wasn't it? Incongruous songs. That's certainly one of them. In a moment, we'll talk to Holly Baird about bucket list dives, just the most lovely places to get away from. We've spoken about where to go on a honeymoon. What about where to go on a dive? And if you have a suggestion for that topic, you can text me on 0437 774 774 or call in 1300 800 222. And Molly, Benita, and some others who have just texted recently, for your kind words, enjoying the show. I appreciate your messages that you've sent in. That number again, if you'd like to join us for some conversation, 0437 774 774.
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0: Holly Baird joins you now, our marine life expert. Hello, Holly.
4: Good morning. How are you?
0: I'm good. Have you just been on a diving adventure of your own?
4: I have indeed just been on a very excellent tropical adventure to the Philippines.
0: What's the Philippines like as a dive spot?
4: It's actually a super popular dive spot because it's very, very rich in critters of all shapes and sizes. So divers really love to get there. The water is very warm. The weather is often very, very good. It's very tropical. So even if you do get a bit of a downpour, within minutes, you're dry again. And and it's high vibes, really good fun.
0: Is it like the Great Barrier Reef for diving, but without as many great white sharks or things like that?
4: Well, there are sharks there, but not the great white variety that I'm aware of. Obviously, the ocean doesn't have any fences, so you never know what might show up. But it is like the Great Barrier Reef. I think maybe the corals where I was diving probably weren't as good, maybe not in as good health, but certainly a really wide variety of really cool critters and fun dives.
0: What makes a good diving spot?
4: Oh, I think obviously being, to start with from a very serious perspective, being safe. So somewhere where, the water is warm enough that people aren't going to get hypothermia, for example, or where people have got the correct equipment to hop in and dive safely, accessibility, and maybe a good chance of seeing some lovely things.
0: Can you give us some other destinations that we can go around for our bucket list dive? Is it locally in Australia or abroad? Where are some good spots to see?
4: Yeah, so abroad on my bucket list that I haven't made it to yet is definitely the Galapagos Islands. They have the marine iguanas there. It's one of the few places, other than turtles, it's one of the few places you can see reptiles actually swimming around in the water. And they're really prehistoric looking. They look like little dinosaurs. So I think that would be really incredible to come across. And I think locally here in Australia, I would love to dive. There's a spot called Southwest Rocks in towards the north of New South Wales, north of Sydney, where there's aggregations of the grey nurse sharks. And you can see them up really close. People get really beautiful photos and have great experiences there. So I'd love to dive at Southwest Rocks in Australia as well.
0: Okay, so some good destinations there. How do we get set up for our first dive? What should we focus on?
4: Yeah, so people who are considering taking up diving, there's a couple of different sort of structural organizations that you can learn through. And I think the bigger ones are variations of similar things. So you would look at enrolling in your open water course, which is the entry level to diving. And that will certify you to diving to 18 meters, which is, that's a good depth. You can see really a lot of amazing things in that depth. And those courses, they're very step-by-step They take maybe 4 or 5 days to complete your open water course. So you could do it while you're on holiday, or you could do it locally. And you start off diving with, you know, with a bit of theory, and then often in a what they call the confined water dive. So either a really, really calm location, maybe on a very quiet beach, or often in the swimming pool, which is a really controlled environment. And, you know, they just start, your first dive ever will be in 2 meters of water. And then they gradually, you know, build up your skills until you've got a good set of safe skills to deal with any kind of drama that you might have underwater, and you're able to dive around safely and without, you know, damaging the corals or hitting the bottom. And that kind of thing, and then off you go.
0: What are the most common dramas and dangers that we need to learn how to overcome?
4: Oh, I think the most common thing that you really need to be very aware of, if you're scuba diving, you have a finite source of air. So you really need to be monitoring. You've got gauges. Often the new gauges now are in your dive computer, which is on your wrist as well. And you also have an analog gauge that's clipped onto you somewhere that you can refer to just to monitor the contents of your cylinder so you can time your dive really carefully. And the other thing is depth, is, you know, just making sure that you're staying, you know, at a safe depth for the dive you're doing and the time that you're going to be in the water for.
0: You're listening to Holly Baird, who's our nature expert, marine expert, talking to us about diving and entering that lifestyle. If you've got a question, you can call us on 1300 800 222, or you can text in on 0437 774, as John has just done. Let me make sure I get the line correct. John, good morning.
2: Good morning. How are you going?
0: Good, thank you. Did you have an observation or a question for Holly?
2: Well, I just heard Holly mention, good morning, by the way. I just heard a mention about Southwest Rocks. I dived it a few years ago now, and it's a beautiful dive. Quite scary if you're scared of close, enclosed places, but just absolutely gorgeous. Like, it's short and sweet, but it's something you've got to do. Yeah, it's just absolutely lovely. But scuba diving, I didn't start until I was 40. A girlfriend dragged me along to have a try scuba diving in the pool, and I sort of was like, "You're joking, right?" But five minutes of it, and I was like, "Why didn't someone take me scuba diving when I was in my 20s?" It's another world down there, absolutely beautiful. So from now, I've dived Fiji, Micronesia, Port Douglas, Yongala, and Townsville. Quite a few dive sites around the place, and just absolutely love it. Yeah.
0: For those of us, before we cross to Holly, who've never dived, what's the magic? You said you wish you'd started earlier. What's the magic of being a diver?
2: It's like I said, it just blocks out every problem in the world, and because you've got to focus on what's down there, and, you know, breathing technique, and just seeing huge manta rays swim over you, you know, in Bali, Nusa Lembongan. It's just, you know, and look, the thing about sharks is they're just inquisitive little things that swim around, and except for the great whites, obviously, but most sharks, you know, grey nurses, reef species, black tips, they're just doing their thing, and you're down there with them, so they're not coming up to you like trying to eat you. They're just swimming around doing their thing. So,
0: Holly, what are your reflections on what John's shared?
4: Oh, I love what John's just shared. Isn't that wonderful that he hadn't thought about scuba diving and now it's actually changed his life? And that was a similar experience for me. I actually always feel now when I know someone is learning to dive and they're taking their open water course, I almost have an envy of them because I've already learned to dive, so I know how much it changed my life to become so addicted to diving. And I think, oh, they're about to have this amazing experience and, you know, maybe change their life as well. And yeah, it is wonderful. And I think with scuba diving, you know, if you love wildlife, you can go on a bushwalk and you might be like, you know, you'll see a few birds in the trees and you might be lucky to see a possum or, you know, some little piece of wildlife, maybe a kangaroo that hangs out at the picnic ground because it's there trying to get snacks. But if you go on a scuba dive, you're surrounded. The water is filled with the wildlife and it's so close to you. It's a really, if you love nature and you love wildlife and being in wild places, it is a great way to access it.
2: John, but so many.
0: Oops, sorry, you go, John.
2: So many beautiful places. PNG, nudie branks everywhere. Big 100 meter walls. Lionfish, you know, Micronesia is just full of sunken Japanese warships. It's amazing. Like, you know, you can still see tanks on the backs of warships, you know, under the ocean. Yeah, it's just amazing.
0: I can imagine with the manta rays flying above you, tanks and ships on the ocean. It's almost like traveling back in time. The animals look a bit prehistoric and the ships are ancient. They've been left there. Do you get a different sense of the world? You get to see scenes that the rest of us land lovers don't get to see.
2: Yes, also fishermen. So I've been an avid fisherman from 15 to, you know, to 40 sort of thing, and you see the other side of fishing, you know. So when you're out on the reef fishing, you're up there and you're bobbing your line. But when you're down in there, well, not obviously while people are fishing, but, yeah, you see how the fish interact with, you know, with the reef, and yeah, it's just gorgeous.
0: Do you also become an evangelist for diving? You just got to tell people you're trying to drag others into the sea because you know what it does for you.
2: Well, when you have great footage, you just can't help it, and people are amazed. But you know, there's still a bit of a barrier. I mean, it's a bit of time to learn. You know, some people like to do it in 6 months, some 12 months. There's a little bit of a cost, but not too much. You can do it all pretty cheaply.
0: How good a swimmer, this is for either of you, how good a swimmer do you have to be a scuba diver?
2: Reasonably fit.
0: Yeah.
4: You need to be able to swim well enough to, you know, to sort of self-rescue should you need. So I think that the test, if you're taking, might be like a dive master certification, you might need to swim 800 metres or something like that. So you probably should be able to swim, you know, enough to save your life, but you don't need to be Ian Thorpe or anything. No. You don't need to be, you know, you don't need to be excellent at swimming, because actually the strokes underneath the water are a little bit different to swimming on the surface.
2: Yeah.
0: Thanks for calling in, John.
2: No worries. Thank you. Have a great day.
4: Thanks, John.
2: Thanks, Holly. Bye.
0: Louise from Far North Queensland says, hi, Ashwin. As John is saying, it's another world down there, seen to be believed. So yeah, we are missing out. Us land, you almost were saying just a little kangaroo stealing food from a picnic table. They are a little more, we get more of those kind of animals, but in the ocean, it's almost like they're in slow motion, aren't they? The way they move, and that creates a different effect, the slow motion wildlife.
4: Yeah, it's almost like you've just literally descended into their world, and suddenly you're watching the fish interact with each other and with the other creatures, and the way they're interacting with their reef, or especially if you're diving on wreck, how they, you know, have made that their home. It's really wonderful to be immersed.
0: So we've talked about you have to be able to swim ideally 800 metres. Do you have to be able to tread water, or is the ocean doing much of the floating for you the way you're moving?
4: So when you're scuba diving, part of your equipment is a buoyancy, it's called BCD, your buoyancy compensation device, and that's what attaches sort of almost a jacket-shaped sort of garment that you put on, and that's what attaches your scuba cylinder and your regulators that you breathe through to your body. That's how you wear it. But you can also inflate it with air. So that gives you your perfect buoyancy while you're diving around. So you can, because obviously the, as you descend and the pressure increases, the gas in your buoyancy buoyancy compensation device, increases and decreases in volume. So you need to add a little bit of air as you go down to maintain good buoyancy. When you're at the surface, you can inflate that and it works almost like a life jacket. So you don't need to be amazing at treading water as long as you've got that on.
0: Okay.
4: Also, you're often wearing a wetsuit and that's got a little bit of buoyancy in it as well. Neoprene's quite floaty, so which is why you would then won't be wearing a weight belt when you're actually doing your dive to help you go down to the bottom in the first place.
0: You're listening right now to Holly Baird, our nature marine life expert, talking to us about the life of diving. John had called in as well, and Tom has texted to say, agree with John, for a most exhilarating dive, the submarine base near Rabaul, is it in PNG? It is a straight drop reef of hundreds of feet where the Japanese submarine surfaced and were then taken out of the water on tracks and hidden in tunnels in the side of the hill. Tidal currents prevail. So the most amazing fish life, including tuna, sharks and dolphins passing by. Another interesting dive is the wreck of the President Coolidge off the island of Espiritu Santo in Vanuatu. And no spearfishing while on scuba. It attracts sharks to feed. So that's a tip to watch out for, Holly.
4: Yeah, those are all great tips. That spot in PNG sounds fantastic. And I've heard really great things about the President Coolidge. I was just chatting to a girl two nights ago about she's just back from Vanuatu and had the best time. They got back and they've booked again to go next year because they had such a good time. So those are great recommendations.
0: Yeah. And if you have any more recommendations or dive questions, text them to 0437 774 774 or call 1300 800 222. Holly, when you become a scuba diver, is most of your holiday time spent scuba diving? There's no time for Disneyland or Paris. You just have to book your holidays around dive spots.
4: Yeah, it does. I guess it does depend on your degree of obsession, and I suspect that mine is probably fairly high on that spectrum. So yeah, most of my holidays do involve scuba diving of some sort, somewhere, some type.
0: John says, "I even saw a large sunfish in Bali." What is a sunfish?
4: Oh, a sunfish is a spectacular animal. It's like they're very, very strange looking fish. It almost looks like a fish head without a body. Okay. They're disc shaped and they can be up to 3 meters across. And they don't have a lot of meat on them. They're sort of this big bony fish it's a big disc shape with a tiny, funny little eye and these really long dorsal and long fin underneath. And they're a bucket list animal. People go out to Bali. There's a spot in Bali where they aggregate and there's a good chance to see them. I was so lucky a couple of years ago. I saw one at Cape Conran, which is just off the south coast of Australia where I live. They are cosmopolitan. They do live all over the world. But, yeah, they are a bucket list thing to see. And they are more common in the tropical water. So, yeah, people do go to Bali, especially to see the sunfish.
0: Vando has given us a call on the road. Hi, Vando.
5: Oh, hey, Ash. Morning, Holly.
4: Good morning.
5: Just a couple of things. To reiterate what John said, your first caller, was what I love about it is the weightlessness. There's this, it's the silence and the weightlessness. And then to reiterate what you said, Holly, is a few years ago now, 5, 6, 7 years ago, I gave my daughters, as part of their Christmas package, I paid for their open water course. We did out at out the front of Byron there, my youngest, she joined the Navy. She got out of the Navy and she became a dive instructor. So she's gone and done it. But yeah, so there you go. But I was going to ask, have you done Lady Elliot Island?
4: Oh, I've not been to Lady Elliot Island. I've got a friend who goes every year and she's badgering me into going with her and I haven't been along yet. But everyone I know who's been loves it and definitely another repeat destination.
5: Oh, that's fantastic. That's really, really good. You can just dive in, or not dive, but you can just sort of snorkel in the lagoon on the high tide and the black teeth reef sharks and everything, they're only 2 metres off the sand.
4: It's
5: awesome. And huge turtles.
4: Lovely.
5: I never saw any manta rays when I was there or anything like that. But and also the thing at Southwest Rocks is called Fish Rock, a huge big spire.
0: Beautiful world. And Vanda, that idea of weightlessness—it feels—it's almost like space travel on a budget, isn't it? You divers get to experience that.
4: It's like being an angel. This is how angels feel.
5: You're just heavily equipped when you're sort of battling to get in the water. But once you're in the water, it's awesome. I love it.
0: A whole new world. The news is so close, Vanda. So we'll have to cross to that. But thank you for calling in today.
5: No worries, Ash. Take care. Have a good morning. It looks like a cracker.
0: Looks good day out there. Thanks, man. I'll chat to you during the quiz next time.
5: All right, man. Bye.
0: Cheers. Bye. It is news time. Holly will stay around with us to answer your diving questions. If you have more, call in on 1300 800 222 or text 0437 774 774. Be back in five.
1: Are there any winners in the cost of living crisis? What's causing the alpha?
0: Sorry, small mistake. It is not news time. I had a Sunday brain brain snap. It is actually time for Macca. So Australia all over is beginning right now on the East Coast.
6: Good morning. It's Richard Tucker here. I'm calling from the Bass Strait.
7: On Sunday morning, they ring from anywhere.
6: I'm a master on a platform supply vessel. Yeah, I've often meant to call you in the morning, see, I listened to your program and I heard the other caller from the Bass Strait. We're just manoeuvring the vessel alongside a platform called Snapper at the moment. We just finished pumping glycol up to them.
8: I don't know how the signal is, but I'm talking on a satellite phone from Eastern Russia. I'm from Sydney and I was just listening to your program and I heard the Lady Elizabeth in Bass Strait and I was sort of blown over there because I used to work for that company and I'm like Richard down there as a flyboat captain. And if Richard's still listening, it's g'day from Ron up in Russia.
7: 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Macca on Sunday morning.
9: Isn't that nice? It was about, good morning, 2006, 2007. It's a while ago, nearly 20 years ago, but it's nice to hear.
10: Well, I love it.
9: Good morning. Nice to have you company. You can always ring, give us a ring. 1300 700 222.

0: away. Exactly. It's Kieran McCarthy, as I said. Chasing the Sun is the name of the song. That's what a lot of people are doing. Southern half of Australia is coolish. Donald Mackay. Mackay? You know the story. This song's written by Doug McIntyre.
1: Friday night outside the pub in
0: Griffith. Griffith.
1: The daily grind is faded with the sun. And waiting in the shadows is a stranger.

Isn't that a good song? That's Billy Field, who wrote some rippers, some classics like Bad Habits, and just fantastic stuff is Billy. 1300 700 222 is our number. The Lawsonian, which is a publication put out from time to time by the Henry Lawson Society. They're sort of based in Victoria, but there's a little piece in the editorial by Mick Coventry. He's the president of the Henry Lawson Literary Society. But he says this, I thought you'd be interested, that's all. I was fortunate, he says, to attend a book launch around Anzac Day in Melbourne. The book, Edward Philip Harrington, The Man They Called the Last of the Bush Balladists, was written by Henry Lawson Society member Michelle Harrington Berth, who's a niece of Edward Harrington. You'll find Edward, if you get a collection of Australian poetry, you'll probably find a couple by Edward Harrington in there. Born in 1895, died in 1966, and was a highly regarded and prominent member of the Henry Lawson Society. His books of poetry are all out of print now and extremely difficult to find in second-hand bookshops. He says, does Mick Coventry, about this book, the book is a welcome addition to any collection of poetry and will ensure the wonderful works of Edward Harrington will continue to be read and enjoyed by a whole new generation of poetry lovers. You'll find, you know, in collections of poetry, you'll find those in libraries. Go to your local library and you'll find them. And you'll obviously not only find Henry Lawson's works, but some of Edward Harrington, I'm sure. I wonder how things are out on the Cooper. There's been a lot of rain in the centre of Australia. Good season for many.

0: words for that. Roger Eilert put it to music. Penny's doing much of the singing, and thereby hangs a tale. Good song. You might be out there, but I don't know. There's not a lot of travelling going on this year. In fact, I think tourist numbers are the lowest they've been for a long, long time.
1: 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You're Surfing Australia with Macca on Sunday morning.
0: That's the story. Oh, could I have this dance, please?

0: Oh, they don't waltz like they used to. That's Norma Murphy. Norma's got her festival on, which she has. Boney Mountain, it's called. It's in September, I think. I might even go if I can.
1: I stood on the Flemington racecourse. My banket was $2.10. I backed the first winner on the program, so my luck, it had started again. I played it all up on the second, and when it came down to the third, they told me the filly by Showdown was the next best thing to a bird. She came from the stalls like an arrow, and when she shot clear at the stand, I made a quick calculation and found I was winning a grand. The next four races were easy. I still hadn't finished my trot. When it came to the last on the program, I decided to wager the lot. 64,800. My fancy was 14-1. When the starting bell rang, it was evens, and my moment of truth had begun. At the distance, I thought I was beaten as my colours got lost in the crush. Then I saw Higgins go for the whip, and he came from the pack with a rush. There was no doubt in my mind he had got there, and when his number went into the frame, the crowd stood in awe as I walked from the stand, and they all tried to find out my name. I looked at those long lines of bookies. My heart suddenly started to sing. I'd accomplished the dream of all punters. I'd broken the Flemington ring. In the midst of my wild exultations came the voice that I hated the most. The second horse had lodged an objection for bumping just close to the post. The next half hour was a lifetime. At first I grew hot, then a chill. Then the siren rang out, the end was in sight, and the whole of the racecourse stood still. Attention, please, ladies and gentlemen. The voice seemed to float through a mist. Attention, please, ladies and gentlemen. The protest has now been dismissed. My heart seemed to hit like a hammer, and I let out a drowning man's scream, for I'd fallen asleep in the bathtub, and the whole thing was only a dream.
0: Oh, don't you hate that? I hate that.
2: Splish splash, I was taking a

don't know where this train is. But I wish I was on it. Good morning, wherever you are. Give us a ring, 1300 700 222. Love to talk to you. There's a girl in Queensland. There is, I think. That's what he reckons. When I

0: I'm at a secret location out in the bush. (1300) 700 (222) is our number. 1300 700 222 is our number. Love to talk to you wherever you are. G'day, this is Macca.
1: G'day, Macca. My name's
0: Hello.
1: Brad. How are you this morning? Hello,
0: no
1: Macca.
0: No one there?
1: Hello. Hello, Macca. Hello.

lots of wonderful things this morning, ladies and gentlemen, boys and girls, including a lovely Why I Live Where I Live, which is almost like a stream of consciousness, which it's really, really good. Really good.

0: I'd like to be there where that was recorded. But wherever you are, don't matter. Around Australia, around the world, give us a ring. 1300 700 222.
1: ABC News with Mary McDonald, good morning. A 16-year-old boy has appeared in court charged over the alleged murder of a teenage girl in a small town in Western Victoria. Yvette Gray reports.
2: 13-year-old Layla Jeffrey was last seen on McCracken Street in Donald on the 4th of July. Her family reported her missing to police the following day. On Thursday, a large-scale search of nearby bushland recovered human remains believed to be that of the missing girl. A 16-year-old boy was arrested on Friday, and yesterday detectives in the missing persons squad charged him with one count of murder. Last night, the teenager appeared in a children's court where he was remanded in custody and will face court again later this year.
1: A minute's silence will be observed for suburban Australian rules footballer Nathan Fitzgerald before Richmond and Melbourne take to the field for their AFL match at the MCG today. Meg Whitfield reports.
3: Nathan Fitzgerald died in hospital on Monday after sustaining multiple blows to the head while playing a local match last Saturday. The 27-year-old's death has rippled across Australia's football community. The minute's silence will be held for the longtime Richmond fan ahead of the Tigers' MCG clash with the Demons. The Epping Football Netball Club's reserves team, which Mr. Fitzgerald played for, will form a guard of honour as the Richmond players run out through the banner for the game. All 18 AFL clubs are wearing black armbands this weekend as a mark of respect.
1: Nearly 2 million people have been evacuated from China's southeastern coast as Typhoon Barbie bears down. China correspondent Alison Horn has more from Beijing.
4: The megastorm that's measuring about the size of France is expected to hit China's southeast sometime on Sunday morning. At least 1.8 million people have been evacuated from across Zhejiang and Fujian provinces, with authorities expecting dangerous winds and flooding. Typhoon Barbie has already battered Japan's southern Sakishima Island chain with heavy rain and violent winds, rushing past northern Taiwan. No fatalities have been reported. Alison Horn, ABC News, Beijing.
1: The first police officer to speak to British backpacker Joanne Lees after she escaped an attempted abduction on a remote Central Australian highway has visited the scene 25 years after the event. Emma Masters reports.
5: When Police Sergeant Erica Gibson received a report a woman had escaped an abduction near Barrow Creek in July 2001, she rushed there from Alice Springs with her colleague. When Ms Gibson arrived, Joanne Lees was sitting at the bar.
6: I think she was significantly traumatised.

0: surprised at what she'd witnessed and been through.
1: Ms Lee said she'd hid in bushes after escaping the clutches of a man who abducted her and her boyfriend Peter Falconio, who was still missing. The young sergeant took Ms Lee's statement and a major manhunt was launched. Almost 2.5 years later, Bradley Murdoch was arrested and later found guilty of murder and abduction.
2: To sport, and Linda Noskova has outlasted her compatriot Karolina Muchova to win her first Grand Slam title, taking out the women's singles final at Wimbledon. The 21-year-old recovered from a second set meltdown in which she wasted 5 match points to overcome Muchova in the third, 6-2. 5-7, 6-3. Noskova becomes the third Czech woman in 4 years to win the grass court major. Accepting the trophy, she said she was pleased to have won the title by playing against her good friend.
3: It feels incredible today, and all these matches have been so tough, so physically or mentally tough. Caro, you really made me work for it. We're friends. I'm so glad that I could play my first Grand Slam final with you. I think we made history today.
2: In the AFL, the Hawks have handed Carlton their first loss under interim coach Josh Fraser, thrashing the Blues by 64 points at the MCG, 15-13, 103-6, 3-39. Jack Ginnivan was brilliant for Hawthorn in wet conditions, kicking 3 first-half goals and finishing with 25 disposals. The win cements the Hawks' spot in the top 6, while the loss snaps Carlton's 7-match winning streak. Hawthorn star Cam McKenzie has told ABC Sport it was pleasing to overcome the tough conditions.
4: Great to come out and get a win in tough conditions. I feel like this year we've sort of kept teams in it, but to actually, get a 10-goal win is a great effort.
2: Earlier, the Giants kept their finals hopes alive with a come-from-behind win over the Cats by 13. The Crows dominated a struggling Gold Coast by 79 points, and St Kilda defeated Port Adelaide by 14. To the weather now. For the state, mostly cloudy with scattered showers over southern and mountain districts. For Melbourne, cloudy, the very high chance of showers, most likely during the afternoon and evening, a top of 14 degrees.
5: 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Tune in to Statewide Mornings for how the gold rush shaped Victoria.
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7: Tell Australia, ring Macca. Put everybody in the know. If you've got a little yarn, ring Macca on Australia's radio show. If the creek's been rising or the weather's coming up, or you found a little nugget or your horse has won the cup, put the billy on. Ring Macca. Australia's waiting for you.
8: Oh, it'd be nice to be at Butler Tanks this morning, wouldn't it? You know where Butler Tanks are. Huh? Yeah. Good morning, Sanderson. And morning, Flowerpot. I call a Flowerpot. But that's actually a place.
7: Want a hand, mate? Ring Macca. Someone will give it a go.
9: Then... You know, I've been hearing, I bought a CD out of a catalogue over here. It's the Australian Catalogue Company. I bought Ian McNamara's Australia All Over.
8: Really?
9: And, yeah, really. I was, shocked. I'm like, cool. Because you can't buy stuff over here, like CDs.
8: Yeah.
9: And I play that in the kitchen all the time, man. I got people, they're singing Australian like you wouldn't believe.
8: Good on you, Matt. You're doing a bit of reverse cultural imperialism, which is great.
9: Yeah. You should hear the Americans singing, I made 100 in the backyard at Mum's.
8: They wouldn't know.
9: They don't know what you're talking about. I got 100 in the backyard at Mum's. No, you made 100, mate. You made 100 runs. They're thinking you're talking about dollars.
10: There you go. We'll have to play I'm at 100 in the backyard at Mum's in a minute. But before that was Michael, and Michael was travelling around Australia and working around Australia. I suppose people still do that. They were grabs, as is that one about I'm at 100, because that was, I'd say that was 1983 or 4 or 5 or something like that, talking about I'm at 100, which was a big hit at the time. But Michael was travelling around Australia, and in a minute I'll play some more travellers. People do travel, but they're not travelling nearly as much now because of one thing and another. The times we live in, the cost of juice, and the fact that out there in the outback there's been a lot of rain, so some of the roads are closed. But there's plenty of other places to go. I'm not sure there's as many people on the road. But you can give us a ring this morning, 1300 700 222, wherever you are. These are another couple of travellers that I met 15 years ago.
11: Your name is?
12: John Walker.
11: Hello, John. And
13: Lorraine.
11: Hello, Lorraine. John, where are you from, John?
12: We're from Toowoomba Macca. We're down here for about 12, 15 months. We're on the road. We've been on the road 4.5 years now. Been right around this wonderful country of ours. And honestly, Tasmania would be great. The people down here in themselves are unbelievable. But we're ex-lighthouse keepers.
11: All right.
12: From the Queensland coast. Uh-huh. And you're talking about seeing that little green flash.
11: Oh, yeah, the green flash.
12: Seen that many a time when we're in Booby Island out in the Gulf of Carpentaria. We'd see the sunrise, we'd see the sunset, and we'd see that little green flash many a night.
11: Well, the first time I heard of that was when Kieran Kelly's mate came in. He's a professor, and he talked about the green flash. Most of us probably never seen it. It's when the sun just lips the horizon, he said, and just there's a momentary... Is that right? You've seen it, all right?
13: Oh, yeah, yeah, when we're on the lighthouse, particularly at sunset, not sunrise, but only at sunset, and you'd watch for it, and we'd all be there, the kids and all, and it'd just lip the horizon, and it's this most brilliant emerald green jewel-like flash. It's spectacular.
11: Yeah. Is this little tacker with you?
13: This is our granddaughter, Kaylee Grace.
11: Are you on the road too, Kaylee?
14: No, I just came down for a holiday.
11: So you've been on the road for...
12: 4.5 years, Macca, yeah. We've got a unit a little bit bigger than yours. We've got a caravan, 24 foot 6, and it's got everything in it.
11: That's in the old Imperial scale, 24 foot 6, yeah.
12: How about 7.5? There you go.
11: Metres.
12: Yes, that's yeah, it, right. Yeah. But you were saying earlier, we're up north, you went on the ship from Gladstone to Weipa.
11: From Weipa to Gladstone, actually, the other way.
12: Weipa to Gladstone. The pilot on board, he would have stayed on from Gladstone. He goes Gladstone, Weipa, Weipa back to Gladstone. You would have met him on board as well.
11: Well, we had three pilots. We had a pilot going out of Weipa, yeah, harbour pilot. There was another pilot on board.
12: After we left the light service, we managed the Queensland Coast and Torres Strait Pilot Service for 7 years out of Thursday Island. Uh-huh. So we put the pilots on the ships that traversed the Inner Barrier Reef.
11: Well, we did a little film while we were up there, which will go to air on ABC television. No, never, never. Well, we show it at concerts. We tried to get up in the pilot helicopter, the one out of Cairns, because he left at Cairns, I think, and went off. And then we had another pilot came out in Gladstone, which is Peter Bain. Good morning, Peter.
12: That's right. Well, they would have been the harbour pilots, or the Torres Strait pilot could have left at Weipa as well.
11: So what, I'm interested, what lighthouse did you work, or did you work Savirial?
12: We were employed by the Commonwealth Light Service, but we only worked the Queensland coast, and that was Cape Morton off Brisbane and Booby Island off Thursday Island, 25 mile west of Thursday Island, right out in the Gulf.
11: Gee, what an experience that must have been, eh?
13: Yeah, it certainly was. We raised our two kids, did correspondence school and had a wonderful life. And I think that's why we like to be gypsies now. We're sort of a bit over suburbia, yeah. So here we are.
11: That must be it, because there's lots of people like you, isn't there?
12: There certainly is, Macca. And every time you turn a corner, there's something new, especially on the road. And down here in Tassie, as we said, we came originally, we were talking about 9, 12 months, and now we've been here 6 months now. I don't know where the time's gone. And over at Bruny Island, well, the oysters over there are to die for. Beautiful.
11: All right. I'm just thinking while I'm talking to you, which I often do, this itinerant thing, lots of people do it, even if they don't do it like you've done it for years. And it's a bit like being in a boat. The lady said to me, she said, when we're sick of it, we just pull up anchor and shoot through and go somewhere else where the neighbours are nicer or something. So.
12: No, that's correct. You can just move on all the time, and that's part of the joy of it. The van we've got the solar and everything on, so we're completely self-contained.
13: You learn what's important in life, and it's the stars and the moon and the people and...
11: The green flash?
13: Yeah, the green flash. It's not what people think is important. It's not all the material things in life. And you learn that when you're on the road. I think that's the best part.
10: Lorraine, John and Kayleen, and I think travelling does get into your blood and you can't give it away until at some time in your life you have to give it away. Our number this morning, 1300 700 222. This is a blast from the past, but things have changed now. Where's the backyards gone? Good morning. As

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1: Good morning and welcome. As you know, this is 50 years for me in radio, about 45, I think, during the program. And in that time, we've done about well over 200 outside broadcasts. And when I go back and listen to them, I've got them on cassette and bits and pieces. They're just wonderful times and lovely voices. The voices change over the time. It's over 40 years, really. And the voices change and the people you talk to. But I just wanted to bring you some of the people that I met when we do outside broadcasts. Now, this one that I'm about to bring you was in Hobart. Now, I'm not sure when it was. I'd say it was the late 90s or the early 2000s. And I think we were down on the dock. It might have been at the winter festival that they have, but who knows. And I always find travellers interesting. I don't know if people travel as much. But have a listen.
2: Your name is?
3: Michael. How are you going, Macca?
2: I'm good, Michael. Where are you from?
3: Perth, originally. Yeah, I've been travelling now for about 16 months, getting a bit of work on the road and moving about. It's lovely down here in Tassie, eh?
2: It is. It's a lovely place. It's a lovely place. A bit cool this morning, but I've been here before plenty of times. It's lovely. Michael, you decided to go on the road and find work, or...?
3: Yeah, I look for work where I go and keep moving because I like to see the country. There's a lot of driving involved. I've got a good, reliable car.
2: What sort of work do you do?
3: Well, back in Perth, I did bricklaying, but on the road, I've done a bit of fruit picking, a bit of stonework for farmers when they've got the money. Some good times coming up ahead for them now, so it's a bit more work out there coming up. I'm also a musician, so I play a few gigs when I can and do the odd busking for petrol money and stuff. Travelling is a good way to get inspiration for writing and so forth. So
2: you like that life on the road?
3: It's been great, yeah. It's been inspirational. I've got some recording equipment and learnt computers and learnt the software to edit material and stuff like that. So it's been something I wouldn't have done if I was at home still bricklaying, although I'd probably be making a few more dollars there, I think. Speaking of bricklayers, my dad's a bricklayer. Big hello to Peter back home there and Wendy. They'll be listening and they may be on their boat there off in Gage Roads, probably, perhaps.
2: You haven't been home for 16 months?
3: It'll be 2 years in October.
2: Do you get homesick?
3: Increasingly not. No, I'm getting more comfortable on the road, actually, especially coming to beautiful places like Tasmania. The nature here really strikes you from the beginning. And also the air reminds me of home here. I think we get the same weather patterns or something, the light and the air, the fresh air. I think we've got the same air. So,
2: what do you think of the G'day van?
3: I saw the hat on the dash and the bed in the back. You get around in that, do you?
2: Yeah.
3: You've got some good convenience there, Macca. It's a good truck, but it's nice. It's a nice life, isn't it? Good on you.
1: Would you like to play us up to the news, Larry? And Ian?
4: Yeah, sure. Yeah.
1: Okay.
4: Take it away, Larry.
1: What's that banjo? Doesn't it kill you? What key is it? What key is this in
4: there? C.

0: as I said, with Elvis's piano player and Elvis's banjo player. 1300 700 222, that's our number this morning. It's not quite as cold this morning, and look, there's been some snow down the Alps and environs and the snowies, which is good for the people who love to go skiing, and they do, sort of school holiday time for some. And look, we'll talk to you. Our number's 1300 700 222 on the program this morning. lovely wherever I live, all over news, and you. G'day, this is Macca.
1: G'day, Macca. It's Herbert Hayes. I'm travelling for 3 months. I'm out of South Grafton, and we're currently up at Corumba, which is the bottom end of the Gulf, where it's 31 every day and cool of a morning. You need a jumper. It's about 18 degrees at the moment, and life is great.
0: And why are you travelling? You just, retired or what?
1: Yeah, I'll be retired at the end of year before, so 24. And but we bought a farm 9 years ago where we planted 5,000 trees and medicinal plants, so, and learned to be beekeepers so we could produce Manuka honey. And sadly, due to the varroa mite, it's taken the fun out of beekeeping. And you know, I've gone from 30 something hives down to, I'm lucky to have 5 or 6 at the moment.
0: So you've left them behind in the winter, have you?
1: Well, yeah, and luckily I found a guy to look after my farm, so he's, you know, doing what he needs to do to keep the bees healthy. And well, my wife and I, and actually we've met you before at Kyogle at the OB there, where you fell in love with our dog Ted, who's a collie Kelpie cross.
0: That was a while ago. That was 1994, wasn't it? Or 5? Would that be right?
1: Oh, no. I think it was in the, well, we only bought the farm in 2017. It would have been early 20s or maybe 18 or 19.
0: Just after the flood, we were up there too somewhere, I think. Yeah, we went to Lismore and probably went through Kyogle, because I think there was a fundraiser on there, yeah.
1: Yeah, that's right. And so that's what it was. And it's interesting, you know, the east coast up north there has been hammered with rain for a long period of time now, and where we sit on the farm, you see the clouds go past. They get 30, 40 mil of rain, and I'm lucky to get 2, so it's crazy. I'm in a bit of a, what they call a green drought, because everything's beautiful and green, but if you scratch 2 inches in the ground, it's dry, and I'm not getting any runoff rain to fill up my dam, so the dam's the lowest it's been since 2019.
0: Well, yeah, well, it's nice to be on the road, Herbert, I reckon, and especially in Corumba. We did our program in Corumba about, 10 years ago.
1: You meet some lovely people on the road.
0: Yeah, you do, and it's nice to be out of the cities, I think, in lots of ways. So, yeah, okay. Anything else to report, Herb?
1: Yes, I caught a couple of dewies, mate. I went on a fishing charter the other day. I caught a 60-centimetre and a 53-centimetre dewy. So, you know, it's just happy days, just being out on the water. And
2: oh, it was fabulous. Having a great time.
0: All right, mate. Nice to talk to you.
1: Likewise, Macca. All the best, mate.
0: See you, mate. Bye.
2: Bye.

0: G'day, this is Macca.
1: Hey, g'day, Macca. Stephen here.
0: Hi, Stephen.
1: Hey, I'm just heading with the two Billy Lids in the car off to the Boona Showgrounds today for our annual poultry show.
0: Did you say Boona?
1: Boona, yeah, man, the Boona Showgrounds.
0: Uh-huh. What, the kids interested in the poultry, or you are, or what's the story?
1: Well, I am. I've been doing it for like 20 years, and then as usual, like all things, it's kind of dying out a bit with getting young ones to be in it, so I pushed him into it, and yeah, they're starting to like it and showing, getting them breeding and showing along with me, and yeah, so we're heading out there today to have our 36th annual show.
0: And how's the poultry business, mate?
1: Oh, not too bad at all, Macca. It's thriving pretty well. Like, there's shows up and down around the eastern seaboard and all over Australia we go. No, today will be fantastic. We've got about 400 Australian pig game on show at Boona Showgrounds, which is one breed, and they have come in different varieties, of course. And we've had people come from as far as Serena and as far as down Victoria, 17-hour drive to come up to the little place in the Queensland to see how good their birds are.
0: And why is this a national show or a state show or what? And what's the attraction of Boona for other breeders?
1: Oh, well, the club is it's the Queensland Pig Game Fair Club, so it's the state show. It was formed back in 91. It's Ipswich and the showgrounds there, but due to the ever-increasing change of showgrounds and that, it's become unviable to have an Ipswich showground. So like Ipswich Poultry Club and us, our little club, we had to move somewhere else, and we found Boona a really nice little venue. It's a 100-year-old pavilion, been through the floods, and it's got its own history type thing. It's a nice little venue with a dirt floor and timber structure. And just due to pricing and that, we found ourselves there, and it's been a really great home for us of late, eh?
0: Yeah, well, I don't know. They've always been popular, but I think because of COVID, people bought chooks that had never bought chooks before. Is that right?
1: Oh, I believe so. I believe COVID scared a few people and needed eggs and that, but they're just such, once people start looking into the actual amount of purebred poultries in Australia and all different breeds you can have, it just opens your eyes to the big wonder that is the chook world, and and like to move away from layers and just get yourself a purebred fowl, and they're just amazing birds to have, and if you're really good at breeding them and showing them, you can win some nice prizes.
0: Well, good luck today, mate. There'll be a nice crowd there, and people of like mind getting together. It's nothing better.
1: We're celebrating a local member in John Stumer. He's from Kalbar region. He's been showing for since the 70s, and he's 89 today. It's his birthday today, and we're having a testimonial show for him. So we hope everyone local and that comes down and comes around and says g'day and just comes and has a look at some nice feathers flying in Boona.
0: All right. Good on you, Steve. Great to talk to you, mate. See ya.
1: Thank you. You've gone. Bye.
0: Bye. I went to a funeral last week. Our friend from the program, Andra Mahobrak, passed away. I'm going to play some of her music this morning because I realised that without Andra and her husband, Larry, our program would be a lot less. This is one of the songs I recorded with Andra.

I can tell you a report from around Australia. It's been raining all night in Queenstown, according to my correspondent. Morning, Strathalbyn. Speaking of music, as we always are, the Bidgee Blues Club's on today in Wagga. According to Danielle, she said that they have a music day afternoon there at the William Farrer Pub, open mic, and you can go along and sing a song. Could be a lot worse. Wherever you are, 1300 700 222, that's our number. Love to talk to you.

0: Bishano Beams till the 25th of July. 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
1: ABC News with Mira McDonald. Good morning. A teenage boy has faced court charged over the alleged murder of 13-year-old Layla Jeffrey in Western Victoria. Yvette Gray reports.
2: Missing persons squad detectives yesterday charged a 16-year-old boy with murder following the discovery of human remains in the search for 13-year-old Layla Jeffrey. The teenager was reported missing by family last Sunday, a day after she was last seen in the small town of Donald. It prompted a large-scale search of nearby bushland, which led to the discovery of human remains on Thursday. On Friday, police executed a warrant at a residential address and arrested the teenage boy. He appeared in a children's court last night, where he was remanded in custody to face court again at a later date.
1: A minute's silence will be held today at the MCG in honour of local footballer Nathan Fitzgerald, who died after sustaining critical injuries during a Suburban Reserves match last weekend. Mr. Fitzgerald died in a hospital on Monday, 2 days after receiving several blows to the head mid-match in Laylaw in Melbourne's North last Saturday. The 27-year-old teacher was a passionate Tigers fan, with the AFL confirming a minute's silence will be held before Melbourne and Richmond take to the field today. The Epping Football Netball Club's reserves team, who he played for, will form a guard of honour as Richmond runs through the banner for the match. Mass evacuations have taken place in parts of southeast China as the region braces for the arrival of Typhoon Bavi. China correspondent Alison Horn has more from Beijing.
3: Typhoon Bavi is tracking to smash into the coastal province of Zhejiang sometime on Sunday morning. The storm, that's measuring about the size of France, is expected to pack dangerous winds and heavy rain, although its intensity has been downgraded in recent days. At least 1.8 million people have been evacuated from China's coastal areas. Bavi has already lashed Japan's southern Sakishima Island chain, but no fatalities have been reported. Alison Horn, ABC News, Beijing.
1: The first police officer on the scene when two English backpackers were attacked on a remote Central Australian highway 25 years ago is hopeful of the remains of missing man Peter Falconio can be found. The British tourist went missing after outback killer Bradley Murdoch abducted the couple on the Stuart Highway near Barrow Creek in July 2001. Peter Falconio's girlfriend Joanne Lees escaped and hid in the bushes for hours before flagging down a road train. Alice Springs Sergeant Erica Gibson rushed to Barrow Creek after Joanne Lees raised the alarm.
4: For Peter's family, you know, particularly his mum, closure to find where Peter may be, it would really be good for the family.
1: To sport, and Linda Noskova has outlasted her compatriot Karolina Mukova to win her first Grand Slam title, taking the women's singles final at Wimbledon. The 21-year-old is the third Czech woman in 4 years to win the grass court major after defeating Mukova 6-2, 5-7, 6-3. She was overcome with emotion as she accepted the trophy and paid tribute to her mother, who died in 2024.
5: There's also one more person that I would like to thank, which is my mum. I definitely would not be standing here without her, so thank you. Sad tears, all the happy tears, all the sweat and blood put into this, it was all worth it.
1: In the AFL, Carlton's seven-game win streak has come to an end at the hands of the Hawks at the MCG. Aaron Bryans reports.
6: It was a low-scoring affair early at a wet MCG, but after quarter time, the Hawks unleashed, surging into a run of 11 of 13 goals to win by 64 points and consolidate third. It was a similar story at the Adelaide Oval, where the Crows kicked 15 of 18 goals after quarter time to record a 79-point win and move into the top four, handing the Gold Coast Suns their seventh straight loss in the process. Aaron Bryans, ABC Sport, Adelaide.
1: To the weather now. There's a severe weather warning for damaging winds in parts of the northeast, east Gippsland and west and south Gippsland districts. And there's a coastal hazard warning for abnormally high tides in parts of east Gippsland, west and south Gippsland and the central forecast districts. For the state, mostly cloudy with scattered showers over southern and mountain districts, isolated showers over the northern plains, snow showers above 900 metres. For Melbourne, cloudy, the very high chance of showers, most likely during the afternoon and evening, with a top today of 14 degrees. Tomorrow, showers increasing 16, Tuesday, showers easing and 15. Right now in Melbourne, it's 10 degrees. ABC News.
7: Now, I don't care what the weatherman says. When the weatherman says it's raining, you never hear me complaining. I'm certain the sun will shine.
0: Half a metre of snow on the Alps and thick fogs today. Prosper and Mackay, Rockhampton, Maryborough, preceded by severe frosts for most of the southern tablelands. That's the fogs in Proserpine and Mackay and Rockhampton, sorry. Severe frost for most of the southern tablelands, New South Wales into the ACT and the highlands of Victoria and Tassie. A front passing through Melbourne Saturday brings cold wintry rain and snow for the peaks. Perisher was minus 7.5 on Thursday morning. Maximums Hobart 11, Adelaide 15, Melbourne 14, Sydney 17. That's today. Making the southeast of Australia very cold, wintry weather. But I don't reckon as cold as last year. That's what I don't reckon. Anyway, rainfall in Tassie, bit of rain around in Tassie. As I said, Queenstown's been raining all night. And I assume it's in other places too. In Margaret River in WA, 52 points and 52 mils. Third heatwave for Europe this summer. But a forecast, the front with squally rain hits Melbourne yesterday and dumps snow in its wake on the Alps. The ensuing front hits Sydney around this morning, 6 a.m, with showers and cold blasts of wind and for southern New South Wales. Strong to gale force winds and squally showers with gusts over 100k on the peaks. Southeast trades ramps up on the Queensland coast from Tuesday through the weekend.
8: Just a little thought.
0: And strong high over southern WA tracks east into South Australia with widespread fog in the bight. Pushes into reaching Victoria and southern New South Wales on Tuesday. Then thick early morning fogs are expected Wednesday, Thursday from Mildura to the ACT and most of Victoria. May reach Sydney Friday. May disrupt aviation. Squally showers from Carnarvon to Albany maybe on Friday. Races across the bight. This is the high. And hits Adelaide Sunday. More snow for the Alps on the way. Says Mike Griffin. Thank you, Mike.

0: Jim's in Burnie. Morning, Jim.
1: Morning, Macca. How are you?
0: Fabo.
1: That's good, then. You dry in an office. That's where you are.
0: Yeah. Tell me more. What's up? What are you doing, Jim?
1: I'm out on the road this morning. Just left Burnie, Tasmania. Just heading to get some cattle. Yeah, and it's got about an hour's trip, a bit less, and pick some up, and then a two-hour drive to drop them off at the abattoir for processing tomorrow.
0: So, and these are your cattle?
1: No, just customer-based.
0: You're a facilitator, Jim, is that right?
1: That's right, yeah, in-between man.
0: Good on you. And what's it like out there this morning? Have you had rain?
1: We've had a lot of rain. It's stopped right now. It was drizzling when I left my front door and 5 minutes to our depot, and it stopped, and it hasn't rained hardly since, so it's good.
0: Right,
1: we've had enough. We've had enough, yeah.
0: All right, Jimmy. Okay, anything else to report?
1: No, not a lot, mate. Well, only two things. I rang you years and years ago, and I was carting cattle then. That was 25 years ago, I reckon.
0: Right.
1: But last weekend, I was in Stockton in New South Wales at a NRMA caravan park, and they got a phone box in the park, and I tried to ring you, but I couldn't get through.
0: Well, it mightn't have been working. Was the phone working?
1: No, it was working because I pranked my wife. I rang her and she'd just walked past me in the caravan park and I pranked her.
0: Well, that's the luck of the game. Good on you, Jim. Great to talk to you, mate.
1: No worries, mate. Have a good day. See ya.
0: Bye. Lee's in Harvey. Good morning, Lee.
2: Good morning, Macca. My godfather, can I believe that I'm actually talking to you?
0: Yeah. You can believe it. What are you doing? Why are you in Harvey? That's in WA, of course.
2: Yeah, I took a couple of weeks off to come over and visit my cousin in Western Australia.
0: Mm-hmm.
2: And I'm from Mount Taylor over in Far East Gippsland. I've got to get back before we start calving. Ow. Mm. And it's 4:30 here in the morning. Mm-hmm. So I thought...
0: Why not?
2: Well, it's just amazing. You always talk about this country and that, but to actually drive across, and I've just got my two dogs and me, and to drive across and see camels and, it's the road that just stretches into the distance, and you think, holy Toledo, where's it going? But, yeah, you just need to see it, and the mining over here, oh, my God, and everything's red. Everything's red. Oh, it's just amazing.
0: Is this the first time you've done the Nullarbor, is it? Well, it's not really the Nullarbor. The Nullarbor's on the up further up towards the Transline. It's officially not, the road's not the Nullarbor, but sort of is, you know. People call it the Nullarbor. So apparently the real Nullarbor starts a bit further north from the road. But anyway, that's a nitpicking, Lee.
2: No, I didn't know that. Yeah. I didn't know that. That's okay.
0: Yeah, that's all right.
2: I mean, you're always learning, don't you?
0: Yeah, exactly.
2: Yeah, I met when I was on there, I saw a truck just pulled over and I thought he might have been broken down or something, and I called him. And then he said to me, I said to him, did you see those camels back there? And he said, no. And he said, look down the channel. So I spoke to him all the way from a place, and I'm probably saying this wrong, I'm always doing this, is Mandura Pass to a place called
0: New Mandura.
2: Yeah, Mandura, that's it.
0: Yeah.
2: Yeah, and drove, and then we talked all the way, and he said to me, this is one of the straightest bits of road in Australia.
0: It is. It's about 180 Ks, isn't it? Straight or something, I don't know.
2: Yeah, that's what I think he said, yeah. But anyway, Laurie, if you're listening, I'm coming back. I'm heading back home tomorrow. So,
0: yeah, Laurie.
2: Who knows?
0: Yeah, who knows? Laurie might be listening this morning, Lee. And what's it? You're in Harvey this morning, right?
2: Yeah.
0: And what's it like there this morning?
2: It's been amazing. It's still dark. But where I am is right by a train line that carries the bauxite from, down to... Actually, you're going to hear the train in a second.
0: Oh, good. Put the phone out the window. I love train sounds. I love any sounds.
2: I can't. I'm in bed. Hey, one more thing.
0: Yeah.
2: Do you remember Marcus and Robin going down to Warrnambool all that time ago? And he got pulled up by the police?
0: No, I don't.
2: Oh, it was ages and ages ago. But anyway, Marcus and Robin, and they called you in. And he, That's my sister and Marcus. Anyway, I'll let you go.
0: All right. Good on you. Nice to talk to you, Lee, and have a safe trip back across the paddock, as they call it.
2: And thanks for the update on where the Nullarbor is.
0: Okay. Well, you can look at it on your map and read up about it. It's an interesting place. There's lots of, yeah, it's an interesting part of Australia. It's a real wilderness out there.
2: Not wrong.
0: Yeah. All right. Good on you, Lee.
2: And keep up the good work, mate.
0: Okay. See ya.
2: Okay. Bye.
0: Bye. Gossie. Where are you, Gossie? Gossie. Hello.
3: Hello.
0: Is that Gossie?
4: I'm currently sitting.
0: Yep.
4: I'm currently sitting in First Island Harbour on the anchor on the Cape Grafton 2.
0: Wow.
4: We use it to transport crayfish from the First Island down Pence on a regular run.
0: Uh huh.
4: Down the coast.
0: Right.
4: So I was listening to your radio show early this morning, a fella from Booby Island that tweaked me. I think I might give Macra another call. I'm watching the sun come up over Horn Island and Wednesday Island here.
0: So, lovely. Well, you'd be nice and warm. You'd be nice and warm there, Gossie, wouldn't you? Compared to the rest of Australia, or down south anyway.
4: Yeah, I got to head south shortly, and I'm not looking forward to that. It's going to be a bit chilly anyway. Such is life.
0: So you got a load of what, crayfish on board, have you?
4: Yeah, we cater to the lobster industry in the Straits, Torres Straits, and we pick up from a couple of boats up here, and then there's a factory ashore, and they process and grade them out through there, and then we put them in our tanks and send them to Cairns, to the factory in Cairns, and from there, they go to the Asian markets. So,
0: where would they be without you, Gossie? You're the middleman, aren't you? You don't do the fishing. You're the mothership, right?
4: Yeah, we're the mothership. We used to cater to divers on air. I did that for a number of years, and we realised we needed a mothership to do the run. We started the mothership run last year, so. This year we're coming to a close. We've only got a couple more trips left because it's a quota-based fishery, so they'll catch their quota, and then the boat will probably end up going onto the East Coast with a number of divers and finish the season off, which finishes in September.
0: And you have a bit of a break then, do you?
4: Yeah, well, I'm sort of honking at having a break this next trip coming up, but I was going to try and get one the last month for... Uncle Ronnie's 90th in Toowoomba, but I was at the wrong end of the run, and it was going to cost an arm and a leg to get to Toowoomba. So I said, "Listen, Ronnie, I love you, but I don't love you that much to lose an arm and a leg." You know?
0: Do you like do you like your lifestyle, Gossie? Tell us. Do you like it? Do you enjoy it?
4: Yeah. It gets in you. She's a good old tub to Grafton. You can't deny her. She's been reliable, and. You know, it's just who you bounce off up here, Macca. They're a unique bunch of critters up here. You know, all different shapes and colours. And what you see, just even mothership and just what you see going along the ocean. You know, it's pulling the odd mackerel over the stern, have a feed. You know, you can't deny what that is. And you get a taste of Cairns when you get there for a bit you're happy to go north, because going north's a lot more pleasant than going south this time of the year. I can give it a drop.
0: Mm-hmm. Yeah. So what else do you see out there, Gossie?
4: Oh, well, last year we were off Cooktown. We caught a couple of whales breaching. So that was a special treat. And, just the general shipping market. You'd go past, you know, big tankers and...
0: You talk to them?
4: Yeah, they tell me to get out of the way, you know, which, I'm on to you, mate. Yeah, we can see you. But, it's we don't stop going up and down the coast. That can be a bit arduous, but it's just leaving Cairns and going north towards the Daintree, and that coastline's just... Heaven sent. That's spectacular.
0: It is. It's wonderful, Gossie. It's wonderful. I've seen that. I've seen that on board the Endeavour the Endeavour River, which doesn't exist anymore, I don't think. It went overseas. But we're on board the Endeavour River coming out of Weipa. We'd do that trip. It was great. Fantastic coastline. It's just like it always was when you're off the coast, isn't it? And you look at it and you think, gee, it's just like...
4: And when you're running through the passage of just coming south of the Cape, coming through Albany Island, it's always, that's where you're really close to the... You can smell their vegetation going through. It's quite good. And always tip your hat to the Cape when you go past,
0: Gossie, good on you, mate. Nice to talk to you. Thanks for your call.
4: Yeah, good on you, Megan. Have a good one.
0: See you, matey.

Gossy will never do what Gossy does. He's out there. Thursday Island. Horn Island. Wednesday Island.

0: I tried to talk to you last weekend. I ended up halfway up a gum tree.
1: On Sunday morning, they ring from anywhere.
2: What were you doing up the tree, Jim?
0: Trying to talk to you. But what? The only way I can get mobile reception.
2: Oh, I see. Oh, how far up the tree were you?
0: Oh, probably 30 foot.
2: Are you...
0: Anyway, I got sick of waiting. I mean, how much can a koala bear?
2: Exactly.
3: We've been across the Gun Barrel all the way to West Australia and across the bottom and up the middle, and now we've come up the east coast up as far as Hunsan Bay, and we're about 14 kilometres from the tip of Cape York. So, seeing you always when you're at home, you go to the tip on a Sunday, we thought we'd go up there today.
4: Macca, it's Ross Hartnell speaking from Anglesey in Wales. We're currently in the little town of... Which is the longest name in the world, but...
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5: Well, I love it.
2: Good morning, wherever you are. Lovely to talk to you. Wouldn't it be nice to be with on Gossie's boat, the boat ship, the mighty Cape Grafton? Up there, anchored in Thursday Island, Torres Strait. Wow. We'll never do it. Well, I'll never do it. Albany Maritime Festival till the 26th of July. Darwin Fringe starts on the 17th. Australian Sheep and Wool Show in Bendigo, 17th to the 19th of July. I'd love to go to that, maybe. Warwick Jumpers and Jazz, 16th and to the 26th of July. Jumpers and Jazz. Bulya Camel Races start on the 17th. The Mareeba and Samford shows are on today. The Georges River Festival of the Fleet annual fun run at Lake Gillawarna in Georges Hall. No fun run. Cairns Marathon's on. No more running. Cairns Marathon today. And the Townsville 500 Supercar Championships. It's all happening all around the place. G'day, this is Macca.
6: G'day, Macca. Good morning. My name's Brad. How are you?
2: Good, thanks, Brad.
6: I'm driving across the Hay Plain this morning listening to your show. Only really a very new listener, so I thought I'd give you a call.
2: What's the way you're travelling the Hay Plain? Which way are you going, Brad?
6: I'm just east of Balranald, heading to Adelaide. I left Wagga Wagga early this morning with a load of Australia Post.
2: Oh, I see. Right. Yep. The mail must go through.
6: Yes, that's right. So if you're waiting in Adelaide for something you've bought online, you might get there on Monday.
2: Good on you, Brad. How long have you been doing that run?
6: Only a short amount of time. I actually I did it last week for the first time. I'm an airline pilot by trade. So I was chatting, listening to your show last week. You're talking about aviation. A lady called up, I think, was flying across to New Zealand.
2: Yeah, and what? Tell me this. You're an airline pilot, but you're driving for Australia Post. Is that the story?
6: No, I'm driving for a contractor for Australia Post, but my dear father passed away not so long ago, so I've had to take some leave from my commitments at the airline to try to manage, get through his estate and things. So we're plodding through that and just helping a mate out. He can't find some drivers, so just doing a drive on a Sunday. They say a change is as good as a holiday maker.
2: Well, I'll bet it is. That's a lovely run, isn't it? Australia... As Dick Smith would say, you know, and he said, oh, you're not a real Australian unless you've done so-and-so, swum the Cooper or whatever. He'd say, you're not a real Australian unless you've driven the Hay Plain, really.
6: Yeah, and it's beautiful at the moment. It's lovely and green. It's a great season.
2: I'll say. So, Brady, what sort of planes do you fly? The big ones?
6: A regional carrier that recently went through some financial troubles.
2: Uh-huh.
6: They've just come out of that with a new American owner. So I'm based out of Wagga Wagga, connecting regional people with the cities.
2: Oh, good on you, mate. Good on you. I just wish I look around the place now and I wish I had a plane. Get around and just see what's happening around Australia, across the middle, across the centre, everything to see. And you see a better fly across a drag line, you know, all the sort of things you can see from the air, mate.
6: It's the only way to travel, yeah, especially the outback Australia. It's beautiful.
2: All right, Brady, good on you, mate. Cool out there this morning?
6: It is. It's just 7 degrees at the moment. Not many people on the road this time of the morning.
2: No, a few roos around and stuff?
6: There is a few, but they're staying eating the grass on the side of the road. So that's as long as they stay there, that's good for all of us.
2: All right, mate.

See, Australians on the road, talking to us, talking to you. We've been to Corumba this morning. Nobody at the World Cup. We haven't had a World Cup call, have we? Because they're obsessed with football. I'm a bit old over football. I mean, you just move on in life, don't you? You know, and when... I mean, it's just not one football, all football. Sport, really. I mean, I loved sport when I was a kid. Loved it. That's all I did. Couldn't wait to get out of the classroom to go and do something like, you know, kick a football or... You just change, don't you? On the program this morning, all sorts of wonderful things. A tribute to our musical mentors here at Australia All Over. Play some songs from Andrew and Larry Mahobrak. But all sorts of interesting things. This is a bloke called Phil Moran. 1300 700 222. Love to talk to you wherever you are. This is Macca at 7 o'clock.

0: A 16-year-old boy charged with murder over the death of Layla Jeffrey. Mass evacuations in China as Typhoon Barbie makes landfall. And Linda Noskova wins the women's singles final at Wimbledon. ABC News with Mary McDonald. Good morning. A 16-year-old boy has appeared in court charged over the alleged murder of a teenage girl in a small town in Western Victoria. Yvette Gray reports.
1: 13-year-old Layla Jeffrey was last seen on McCracken Street in Donald on the 4th of July. Her family reported her missing to police the following day. On Thursday, a large-scale search of nearby bushland recovered human remains believed to be that of the missing girl. A 16-year-old boy was arrested on Friday, and yesterday detectives and the missing persons squad charged him with one count of murder. Last night, the teenager appeared in a children's court where he was remanded in custody and will face court again later this year.
0: A minute's silence will be observed for suburban Australian rules footballer Nathan Fitzgerald before Richmond and Melbourne take to the field for their AFL match at the MCG today. Meg Whitfield reports.
2: Nathan Fitzgerald died in hospital on Monday after sustaining multiple blows to the head while playing a local match last Saturday. The 27-year-old's death has rippled across Australia's football community. The minute's silence will be held for the longtime Richmond fan ahead of the Tigers' MCG clash with the Demons. The Epping Football Netball Club's reserves team, which Mr. Fitzgerald played for, will form a guard of honour as the Richmond players run out through the banner for the game. All 18 AFL clubs are wearing black armbands this weekend as a mark of respect.
0: Police have arrested five teenagers as part of an investigation into a spate of carjackings in Melbourne. Ali Crew reports.
3: Police say three teenagers were arrested following reports of a fight involving several youths armed with weapons near South Bank Promenade early yesterday morning. Further police investigations revealed some of those involved were also wanted for questioning over a series of alleged carjackings this month in suburbs including Coburg, Faulkner, Hadfield, Campbellfield and Mickleham. Two more people were arrested after warrants were executed in Broadmeadows and Meadow Heights. So far, a 17-year-old and 15-year-old have been charged with theft of a motor vehicle, while a 16-year-old is expected to be charged with possessing a prohibited weapon.
0: Police are investigating a crash which has left one person dead and three others in hospital southeast of Melbourne. Police say a car rolled down an embankment on Glen Alvey Road in Glen Alvey shortly after 7 o'clock last night. A male passenger died at the scene while two other passengers were taken to hospital with non-life-threatening injuries. The driver, a 25-year-old Noble Park man, was taken to hospital under police guard. Major Collision Investigation Unit detectives are appealing for witnesses to the crash. Nearly 2 million people have been evacuated from China's southeastern coast as Typhoon Barbie makes landfall as a Category 1 system. China correspondent Alison Horn has more from Beijing.
4: At least 1.8 million people have been evacuated from across Zhejiang and Fujian provinces, with authorities expecting dangerous winds and flooding.

0: Typhoon Barbie has already battered Japan's southern Sakishima Island chain with heavy rain and violent winds, brushing past northern Taiwan. No fatalities have been reported. Alison Horn, ABC News, Beijing.
1: An Australian man has died in a Balinese immigration detention centre after he was arrested on Friday for allegedly breaching his visa conditions. Harry Buttonshaw has more.
2: Balinese officials say the 39-year-old was arrested at his residence in South Kuta after numerous attempts of amicably resolving his immigration status. They say just hours after his detention, the man was observed motionless on CCTV in a bathroom. The officials say staff then attempted first aid while waiting for an ambulance. They say the man was then transported to a nearby hospital, but he died before arrival. The officials add that preliminary investigations suggest the man suffered a cardiac arrest and that the Australian embassy has been contacted.
1: US and Iranian leaders have traded threats as talks aimed at reopening the Strait of Hormuz are about to get underway in Oman. Tim Wharton reports.
3: President Donald Trump has made threats on social media of further missile attacks against Iran as Iran's new supreme leader called for revenge for the death of his father, Ali Khamenei, in the early days of the war. Mujtaba Khamenei has called on Iranians to avenge his father's death by killing both Donald Trump and Israel's Prime Minister Benjamin Netanyahu. The latest threats come as talks are about to get underway in Oman about the Strait of Hormuz, but again, there are differences. Tehran has insisted that the strait remain under its control and that it be allowed to charge ships moving through it, while Washington is demanding free and unrestricted travel through the waterway. Mr. Trump says while he has agreed to more talks, the ceasefire is over.
1: Officials in southern Spain say emergency crews finally have the upper hand over raging wildfires that have killed at least 12 people over the past week. The BBC's Guy Hedgeco reports.
4: Around 500 firefighters have been struggling to bring under control the fire that began in a rural area of the province of Almería on Thursday. In the last few hours, weather conditions have improved with a slight drop in temperature. However, there are still fears that the number of dead could increase, with 23 people still unaccounted for. Although the identities of the 12 victims have not yet been confirmed, most of them are believed to be foreign. The cause of the fire is still not clear. The local government has said a damaged power cable might be to blame. However, the electricity company Endesa said the cable was out of use.
1: The first police officer to speak to British backpacker Joanne Lees after she escaped an attempted abduction on a remote Central Australian highway has revisited the scene 25 years after the event. Emma Masters reports.
5: When Police Sergeant Erica Gibson received a report a woman had escaped an abduction near Barrow Creek in July 2001, she rushed there from Alice Springs with her colleague. When Ms Gibson arrived, Joanne Lees was sitting at the bar.
6: I think she was significantly traumatised at what she'd witnessed and been through.
5: Ms Lee said she'd hid in bushes after escaping the clutches of a man who abducted her and her boyfriend Peter Falconio, who was still missing. The young sergeant took Ms Lee's statement and a major manhunt was launched. Almost 2.5 years later, Bradley Murdoch was arrested and later found guilty of murder and abduction.
1: To sport, and one of the most anticipated matches at the FIFA World Cup is getting underway in Miami. Two of the world's premier strikers are meeting as Harry Kane's England and Erling Haaland's Norway vie to become the third team to reach the semi-finals. Later, Lionel Messi's Argentina round out the quarterfinals against Switzerland in Kansas City. Now with more sport, here's Fraser Fife.
7: The Crows have moved into the AFL's top four after thrashing Gold Coast by 79 points at Adelaide Oval. The home side kicked 12 second-half goals to inflict the Suns' seventh straight loss. Isaac Rankin was one of Adelaide's best on ground, and he's told ABC Sport it was pleasing to perform across the whole contest.
8: We got on top and we tried to just play four quarters.
7: Carlton's winning run under interim coach Josh Fraser has come to an end after a 64-point loss to Hawthorn at the MCG. GWS claimed a 13-point victory at home over Geelong, and St Kilda won by 14 points over Port Adelaide at Docklands. In the NRL, Sydney, Canberra and Cronulla all recorded wins. Linda Noskova has outlasted her compatriot Karolina Muchova to win her first Grand Slam tennis title, taking out the women's singles final at Wimbledon. And Socceroos defender Jordan Voss is set to miss multiple months following his World Cup knee injury. The 23-year-old has undergone surgery after being clattered into during Australia's round of 32 loss to Egypt in Dallas.
1: A South African soccer player who represented his country last month at the World Cup has been found dead. The BBC's Richard Kagai has more.
9: South Africa is mourning the death of Jaden Adams, one of its brightest young footballers. The sports minister, Keaton McKenzie, paid tribute

0: to the 25-year-olds in the country had lost a promising talent. The Football Players Union says it is devastated, while FIFA President Gianni Infantino has offered condolences, calling the news incredibly sad. The World Cup was a difficult time for Adams, who learned of his grandmother's death before facing the Czech Republic. He featured in all three group matches and last year joined Pretoria-based Mamelodi Sundowns, where he won league and Africa Champions League titles.
1: To the weather now, there's a severe weather warning for damaging winds in parts of the northeast, east Gippsland and western south Gippsland districts. There's a coastal hazard warning for abnormally high tides in parts of east Gippsland, western south Gippsland and the central forecast districts. And there are strong to gale wind warnings for most Victorian coastal waters along with the bays. For the state, mostly cloudy with scattered showers over southern and mountain districts, isolated showers over the northern plains, snow showers above 900 metres, rising to 1400 metres later. A cool to cold day with moderate to locally fresh west to northwesterly winds, gusty at times about the alpine areas and exposed coasts. For Melbourne, cloudy. The very high chance of showers, most likely during the afternoon and evening, with a top today of 14 degrees. Tomorrow, showers increasing 16, showers easing on Tuesday 15, Wednesday partly cloudy 16, Thursday partly cloudy and 15. Right now in Melbourne, it's 10 degrees. ABC News.
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4: She's up to get the iron and done. He barrels along on his country run, delivering papers as day dawns down the Bitchy. In Denny, Meeker, Cooter, Patchy, and though sometimes the mobile's scratchy, they ring to talk to Macca on Sunday morning.
5: Yeah, morning, Macca. This is Brenton out near Hermannsburg in the Northern Territory.
6: Oh, wow. Brenton, what are you doing there, mate?
5: Nowadays, I've got a little tour business taking people in little four-wheel drive buggies up the Fink River. Been in the late 30s temperatures for the last week, but from today, forecast to get 2 to 3 inches of rain, so the little buggies might become boats later today as the water comes down the Fink, which we're looking forward to because we've had four very dry years here. Amazingly, the maximum forecast temperature for tomorrow is 14 degrees, which is just unheard of this time of the year. It'll be wonderful to see the country green up again. There'll be fish in the water holes. The eggs of the fish can live in the moist sand for quite a number of years waiting for the water to come back. Once it does, they hatch, and it's just astonishing that suddenly here's fish in the middle of the desert.
7: Nungajungamina Alambalaman, which means, g'day mate, how you going?
6: Say it again.
7: Nungajungamina Alambalaman. And to say goodbye is Wee-O.
4: And all connected to Macca on a Sunday morning. Yeah, Macca in the morning turns my week around. He picks me up when I feel down. Wait all week for Macca on a Sunday morning. There's milkmaids singing below Mount Warning. It's just another Sunday morning. The surfers say it's wicked, sick, it's filthy. Launcestonians and Hobartians, and who's to say there isn't Martians beaming up Australia on Sunday mornings?
8: Who's to say? Who's to say?
4: It starts my week, Macca, on a Sunday morning.
8: Who's to say there isn't Martians? I was speaking to somebody the other day and they said, what did they say? They said, oh, there's something about planets. And they said, oh, no, there is oxygen on a planet. I said, there's no oxygen. Oh, yes, there is. Planet 643. You know, people who just know about the... And I thought, how would you like to travel to Mars? Well, isn't the story something like this, that it's going to take 18 months to get there at pleasant standards, and then you've got to stay there 6 months because for the planets to align so you can get back, and then another huge amount of time to get back. It'd be one... It'd be a one-way ticket. How are you this morning? Give us a ring. 1300 700 222. Especially if you're doing something exciting. You might be at the World Cup. Not that that's... You won't be there if you're not interested in soccer. But you know what I'm saying. There'd be something going on. You could be walking around the place. You could be at John O'Groats. This came from Timmy. Tim says, I've been listening to your show for the last few years. As I tend to wake up early these days, and I find it a pleasant way to ease me into Sunday. I heard you

0: say last week that you have some signature T-shirts, and I was wondering if you wouldn't mind sending me one, as I'm interested in the unusual or quirky. He's interested in unusual or quirky T-shirts, Kel, says Tim. I think this began in the late 70s when, on the way home from school, I stopped at a display at Doncaster Shopping Town that was promoting Ring on the Red Phone, the telecom red payphones that you'd put your 20 cents in or 30 cents for an STD call to make a call. Back then, STD was a long-distance call. There were half a dozen or so red phones there for people to make a free call. So I rang my mum, of course, as I think most of the kids there were doing. The red light in front of me started flashing, and I told my mum I thought I'd won something. I don't think she knew what I was on about, but kindly went along with it anyway. Anyway, the upshot of it was that I'd won a T-shirt with a red phone on it, which I proudly wore for the next few years, says Timmy Hughes. I know I was just promoting a product, but I didn't care, as it reminded me of a pleasant experience which made me feel special at the time. Well, exactly, Tim. That's what life's all about, isn't it? So if you can oblige me with a T-shirt, Macca, that'd be great. Otherwise, get on with it, Macca. Well, look, Timmy, there's very few left, and they're little specials. There are very few of them left, and they are... they are quirky, as you've described them. They're, yes, as my producer just said in my ear, they're like hen's teeth, but they're not. They're unusual and they're quirky, and they're made in Australia, or they were made in Australia, but now we sometimes give one or two away when we're at an OB. I remember I had a call from Yugara the other day. We did our OB in Yugara. This morning, if you just woke up, Herbert was in Corumba travelling around. Half your luck. There's not a lot of people travelling around, I'll tell you that. I think the travelling numbers, nomads, etc., whatever, are very much down. Burnie's got a poultry show on this morning. Jim was in Burnie. Lee was in Harvey in WA, travelling the Nullarbor, had been travelling the Nullarbor. Gossip was up in the Torres Strait with a load of crayfish. And Brad's was a pilot, but he's taken a few, probably a month off for lots of reasons, and he's driving Australia Post. How about that? How about that? We'll talk to you. We've got a lovely Australia, Why I Live Where I Live this morning. The All Over News is coming up very shortly. Most interesting. I'll pay a tribute this morning to our musical mentors here at Australia Over, Larry and Andrew Mahobrak. And I just was looking at their musical contribution to this program and to you. They used to come to, they'd come to our outside broadcasts in all sorts of places around the place. As well as that, they played for everybody. Wonderful singers and players, just, and everybody who's been in the music game, certainly in Australia, would know them wherever. They were in the West. I remember I did a concert for the ABC in WA with the WA Symphony. You remember that, Kel? And we played some songs with them, and Larry came as my MD, and he came along, and that was great. So wonderful people. And I play a song through the morning as I went to Andrew's memorial service the other day, and that was interesting in itself. But look, we'll talk to you. 1300 700 222. G'day, this is Macca.
1: Yeah, Macca, David speaking. How are you?
0: Good, thanks, Dave.
1: That's good. Just, Macca, I thought I'd ring in and let all the graziers and farmers know of a conference coming up at the end of July at Tamworth with the Pastures and Grazing New South Wales. It's an organisation that I've been part of for a while. It started in 85 as the grasslands of New South Wales, and since COVID all things have been pretty quiet, but we're looking to... have a conference up in Tamworth on the 29th and 30th of July, talking all things livestock and grazing and pastures, and yeah, things in the grazing industry are pretty exciting at the moment.
0: Well, that's good. There'll be lots to talk about apart from that, isn't there? I mean, is there lots of solar farms now going over lots of land and things like that? Is that a problem for grazers or some grazers in various places?
1: Oh, look, that's a whole different topic, I suppose, Macca. It's certainly getting some socially excited. Others are getting a bit disappointed about it. But that's, I don't think I'll enter into that one. That's a challenge in itself.
0: Well, I thought if you were having a big conference, you'd be talking about all things. But you're basically talking about the price of cattle and things, are you?
1: Oh, it's a comprehensive program, sort of from the ground up, from soil health to species to livestock production systems, and we're either going to touch on the technologies that's getting a big play in agriculture now, obviously, and AI in pastures, and even the pastures and grazing societies getting a little bit technologically advanced and having an online program this year. So we're hoping to, I think they call live stream it from the conference itself, so anyone in Australia can register in and hook on and hear what's going on. So there's sort of, lots of talking, various different, as I say, animal performance, beef production, lamb production, they're all going pretty well.
0: Well, people who are listening this morning, and there's a lot of people listening, they might be inclined to log on with you, Dave. When's it on?
1: So the conference itself is 29 and 30 of July. There's a welcome reception up for those that want to physically attend. So, again, there's two forms you can jump on this time. It's attend in Tamworth in itself or jump online. So the looking forward to travelling up to Tamworth, and we'll sit down. Half the fun of conferences is meeting and greeting and saying g'day and having a chat these days. We sort of lost that opportunity over COVID.
0: Yeah, exactly. All right, Dave, good on you. Good luck.
1: All right, and if they want to register, Pastures and Grazing New South Wales, they'll find a conference there, and look forward to seeing whoever wants to tune in.
0: All right, mate, good on you.
1: Thanks, Maggot. Cheers.
0: See you, bye. This is from Marie. She says, have you heard a discussion asking tourists to support communities by visiting and spending a bit of money? I've heard that, yes. I often think that maybe more Aussies would travel in Australia if it was cheaper. Yes, of course. And maybe government could support discounts for people who live there and let the overseas visitors pay more. Well, it's not a bad idea, I suppose, Marie. Not a bad idea. Uh, 1300 700 222, that's our number.
2: Just a little thought for the day. One of the nice evenings of my life. Gone for a ride on the Great Pole Bars and down through a big old valley, and it was just beautiful. Give me the idea for this thing.

0: Load. Any living thing at all that I might find. That's all there is, folks.
1: If you want to know what Australians are doing, listen to Macca on Sunday.
2: Hello, I'm Ben from Perth, and I'm 9 years old.
3: Yes, Ben, good morning.
2: And Evie is also here, and she's 5 years old.
3: Well, it's not very nice to talk to you.
2: I'm on a sleepover at my nana's.
3: And what school do you go to, Ben?
2: Wanneroo Primary School. School holidays has already started. My last day of school was on Friday last week, was it?
4: Yeah.
2: Yeah, Friday last week was my last day of school.
3: Uh-huh.
2: I've also got another sister who's not here at the moment. Her name's Jo and she's 7, so I'm the oldest out of all of them.
3: Well, you've got to look after everybody too, Ben, so if you're the oldest, a lot of responsibility.
2: No thanks.
5: Macca, it's Barry. I'm ringing you from Mount Augustus up in the Pilbara. I'm running a bird-watching tour through the Pilbara. We're just sitting around the remnants of the campfire from last night, just watching the sun start to highlight the rock, Mount Augustus. I actually found a phone box, and I thought, I've got to ring the...
3: You're not in a phone box at Mount Augustus, are you?
5: Yes, I am. I'm in a phone box at Mount Augustus.
3: Who put that in there?
5: Well, it's got Telstra plastered all over it. So actually, the first time I came to Mount Augustus, probably 20, 25 years ago, this was the only thing that you could ring from. You had no service. We now have a bit of Telstra service for your mobile phone, but when I saw the phone box, I thought, I've been thinking of doing this for so long, I better ring you.
3: I can hear the Corellas in the background.
5: Well, this fox just decided to come over, now I'm on the phone.
3: Listen, get in touch with us and we'll send you a T-shirt, OK?
5: All right, Macca, will do.
6: My name's Greg. I'm doing something very special, very special.
3: Tell us.
6: I'm driving a car at Sandown Raceway. I'm blind. I can't see, and I drive around Sandown Raceway. This is my 25th year of doing it. I drive around in Toyota Corollas most of the time. They're learner vehicles, so you've got dual pedals if you need any help. But I used to be a truck driver, so I know how to drive. I just need someone to be my eyes.
3: How did you lose your sight, Greg?
6: When I was 31 years ago, I was a passenger in a truck which for the time rolled over. Got squashed and lost the eyesight, got the nerves broken. Tremendous to be sitting behind a wheel, changing gears, always trying to get a manual little gearbox, 6-speed man, and I have an absolute ball. It's an eventful day. I look forward to it for months and months and months.
3: Greg, do many people go to that?
6: About 200 vision impaired people drive today. Vision Australia driver's seat. You've actually drive the car around the track.
3: Isn't that great? 1300 700 222, that's our number. Barry, who you just heard then at Mount Augustus, has just sent me an email. He said, I spoke to you from a phone box at Mount Augustus. Have you seen Mount Augustus? You know, it is a lovely big rock out there. I phoned you from Mount Augustus Tourist Park last Sunday. I was running a bird-watching tour in the Pilbara. They managed to record over 75 birds. The phone box at the tourist park on my first visit some 25 years ago was the only means of contact with the outside world. But now, with the advent of mobile phones and a repeater system, the phone box sits idle and doesn't get a lot of use. That's because of Elon, isn't it, with Starlink and stuff. Nobody wants to use a phone box. But I sometimes use a phone box. I find them nice and cosy, especially if you can go inside and close the door. Anyway, Barry says, after we left Mount Augustus about 80 k's northwest, we came across another phone box by the side of the road, outside the old Bangmail Inn, circa 1896. Or is it Bangmail? Not sure. About 1896 for gold prospectors. The phone was still functioning. The old inn is now a private residence of Cobra Station, so the phone box wouldn't get a lot of use these days. But it's good to see that Telstra is still keeping them maintained. Yo, Telstra. On a side note, the Bangmail or Bangmail Inn was a stopping place for the legendary aviator Charles Kingsford Smith when he had the mail run from Carnarvon to Meekatharra from 1924 to help raise funds for his aviation exploits. Says Barry, so there you go. Look, our number this morning is 1300 700 222, wherever you are.

0: That's Angus Gill and Mark Callaghan with a new take on Check It Out. This is Australia. Great song, isn't it? Oh. We have lots of lovely listeners here, and we've had listeners for a long time. There's a lady called Coral Whiting who's getting on, and what she does is she grows little plants, because she heard me talking about getting tube stock, because if I buy little plants to plant, little native plants, I buy them in tube stocks now because it's easier. They're and less expensive than you buy a pot and can pay $35, $30, $40 for $50. So I buy the little tube stocks and watch them grow. And she says, interested to hear you're planting tube stock, much cheaper, and they thrive after initial care. Most native plant enthusiasts prefer to grow from tube stock, she says. Have you tried any hop bush species? I've got a couple in, actually, Coral. They are excellent garden specimens, hardy, with attractive foliage, no large blooms, but many little hops, green to yellow, flowers to amber, which last for months. I'm still propagating lots of plants, some exotic as well as natives. I always have loads of cuttings sitting on the shelves. It's so rewarding when something difficult strikes. I'm hoping to take my helicopter flight over Albury soon, so we'll have to check weather forecasts. This is my 90th birthday gift from my family. Still cooking. There's no way I'd eat those frozen meals produced for seniors. She says, always enjoy Sunday mornings on the ABC, says Coral. Thank you, Coral. Send a lovely photo. And it looks like it's Mount Mackay at Falls Creek. Is it Falls Creek? Ballads Creek. Can't read it properly. But it's a lovely photo. There's been a lot of snow down there, which is good. When I say a lot of snow, not as much as they need. They love snow. They love the soft snow for skiing, don't they? G'day, this is Macca.
1: Morning, Macca. This is Lana. I'm on my way to Bow Desert, south of Brisbane.
0: Hi, Lana.
1: Hi. I've got I'm towing a trailer, and I've got about 110 chickens on board.
0: You're not. Whereabouts are you, did you say?
1: I'm heading to Bow Desert, south of Brisbane.
0: Are you going to the Boona Showground for the poultry thing?
1: I'm not, no. So I actually headed out to the Bowie area last night to a chicken farm, and they handed over these hens to us, and then I'm heading back to that area this morning, and we'll be handing them over to their new parents.
0: So what's your story, Lana? What do you a chicken transporter, are you?
1: This weekend I am, yeah. So normally I'm a wildlife carer, but whenever I can help with any sorts of animals, be it domestic or wildlife, I'll always put my hand up to help, and that's what I'm doing this weekend, is just, helping these girls get a new home and live out the rest of their life. So on the chicken farms, you know, the farmers need them to lay every day, which is what the Isa Brown breed do. And once they reach about 18 months of age, they ease up and maybe only lay, you know, 5 or 6 times a week, which for, you know, farmers, it doesn't meet their standards or their needs or their numbers. And so there's a charity that I'm assisting called Till the Cows Come Home. And the farmers, you know, make arrangements with this charity, and I'm just assisting them by driving this weekend. And the call goes out on social media for people who want to adopt them, and just for a small fee to cover the costs of the, you know, trailer hire, etc. These people adopt these new girls, and I've adopted chicken, you know, farm girls before, and they, you know, look, honestly, their eggs are fabulous. They continue to lay for another 2 years or so, and they're just great girls to have as pets.
0: Look, I think, you know, as I've said before, I didn't have any chickens when I was a kid, but my grandma did. So we were always over there, and it's a great learn. It's about life, really, the chook, isn't it? You, the whole life cycle, the chicken and the egg and all that sort of stuff, and what they eat, and chicken poo around the citrus and around the lemon tree, and it's wonderful. I mean, it's just a great, and little chickens when they're little, you know, you can fit them in your little hand, and it's a wonderful thing for kids, I think. But most of your chickens, this is mostly out of town. They're not in the cities. You're taking the chickens.
1: No, well, I mean, people come and adopt them from wherever. I live in the city, in the suburbs, and I've already got 5 girls at home, and we'll be taking a couple of these girls or any that are left over, and holding on to them. So, you know, you just check with your local council as to what size block that you are allowed to have, and you know, you can have, as long as you have more than one, they are a flock. So, you know, if you have 2 or 3, you know, they will be. They're the pet that gives back by giving you those fresh eggs. And when I give eggs to friends or work colleagues, they always say, you know, I can't get over the colour of the yolk. I can't get over the fresh taste, the difference. It's amazing. And I'm just like, absolutely. And then, as you say, we've got fertiliser always on the ready to pop on the rose garden. And, you know, these girls that come from these farms, they become very placid. Well, they are placid, and they become very friendly, and you can nurse them and give them a cuddle, and they are lovely animals.
0: Oh, I say, I think they're wonderful and make a good pet, really, because they're not, you know, they're not as demanding, really, as like a dog or a cat, are they?
1: That's exactly right. Food and water and some place, you know, somewhere to scratch and have a bit of a dust bath, and they're happy as. Our girls just have the run of the backyard, and they love it. They live the best life.
0: So, Lana, where do you live?
1: I'm in Forest Lake, which is in a southern western suburb in Brisbane.
0: Uh-huh. And how's things in Forest Lake? Is that sounds like a new suburb, is it?
1: No, it's about a 30, 40-year-old suburb. You know, they left some trees, which was nice, but when I bought my house and moved in, I certainly planted about a dozen natives. So we have king parrots coming in and rosellas and... you know, the butcher birds and the maggies around. And then as a wildlife carer, I've got a curlew who keeps coming back for a supplement feed, and now ibis. So it's a nice suburb. There's some issues with the lake, but all man-made lakes have problems. So, But no, it's a lovely place. And as I said, they did leave some nice big trees.
0: And Isa Browns are the ones you've got on board, is that right?
1: That's correct, yeah. They're bred to lay, so they just lay, and then eventually will pass.
0: It's a lovely thing, Lana. So, and where are you at the moment? You're in...
1: We're just outside of Jimboomba.
0: Uh-huh. And is it cool there this morning?
1: Not too bad. Says the temperature outside is about 9 degrees and a little bit of patchy fog, but it'll warm up quick. It's beautiful, clear, bright blue sky, so it'll warm up nice and be beautiful later on today, which means I'll be able to put my native ducklings outside for some sun when I get home.
0: your girls, as you call them, eh? Your girls.
1: Yeah.
0: Good on you, Lana.

0: I turned up the studio this morning and there was someone in here. Oh, talk about shock. We were standing and outside just like Chook Show when you've moved the Chook House and they don't know where the Chook House is because they go back to where the Chook House was. And the Chook House is not there because remember the bloke rang that morning, Kel, and said he had 2,000 chooks all cackling in a certain spot because while they went out foraging during the day, he took the Chook House and said, oh, we'll move it over there because there's more. But the chooks came back because they know where they live and they're all, and they couldn't see the Chook House. And that's how we felt this morning. We're all milling outside and we couldn't get in our little room. Come in, Tanya. 1300 700 222, wherever you are, I'd love to talk to you. G'day, this is Macca.
1: Yeah, g'day, Macca.
0: Hello.
1: Yes, Macca, can you hear me?
0: No, I can't hear you. Of course I can hear you.
1: Yeah, okay. I never know with this phone of mine.
0: No. Yeah. Yes, I've heard about your phone. Sorry, what's your name?
1: I'm Spin.
0: And what are you doing?
1: I'm walking along the banks of the very swollen Baloo River out at Thargaminda.
0: Oh, right, the Baloo.
1: Baloo.
0: And what are you doing out there?
1: We've arrived here a day or so ago with the Graham Roger tag-along.
0: Oh, right, one of those tag-along.
1: 100 people.
0: Yeah, one of those tag-along tours, yeah? There's 100, yeah. So you've got 100 people and caravans and all that, and you've been travelling around to where?
1: Well, this is their final destination here at Thargaminda. Mm. We started at Warri Elder back on the 11th of June, and we've been travelling around ever since.
0: Have you seen a lot of rain, a lot of muddy roads? What's the story?
1: Yeah. Lots of rain. They had to change their plans dramatically. We were going out to as far as Innamincka, but when we were at Longreach, we had 25, 30 mils of rain, and here's Thargaminda and all out. And so, yeah, roads are closed, and we had to detour back.
0: For some, it'll be a good season. Spin, where do you live when you're not in Thargo?
1: In Logan City.
0: In Brisbane.
1: Just south of Brisbane.
0: Just south of Brisbane,
1: on the outskirts of Brisbane, we are.
0: Yeah. And you do this all the time, do you? Travel around and in your van, or is this just a one-off sort of thing?
1: Oh, no. We've been on tag-alongs before a few times, and we go to a lot of the country music festivals, including Boney Mountain that you've mentioned earlier this morning. G'day to Norma.
0: All right, Spin, good on you, mate, and nice to talk to you in Thargo. Is it cool there this morning?
1: Not really, not for me. It was about 9 degrees. It felt like 6, but it's absolutely clear blue skies. I'm in the full sun now. Walking into the sun, it's beautiful.
0: Half you like. Nice to talk to you, Spin. Thank you.
1: Thank you.
0: Bye. G'day, this is Macca.
2: Good morning, Macca. This is David from Mildura.
0: Hi, David.
2: I was trying to ring you last week. You were talking about American Independence Day. Mm. And I just wanted to tell you about the Mildura and Upland sister city relationship that we have here in Mildura. Mm. And the connection between the two communities, which is very strong because of the founder of the two cities being the same family.
0: And that family is?
2: The Chafee brothers.
0: Oh, irrigation heroes.
2: Exactly. Yep. And they founded irrigation in Upland, which is just on the outskirts of Los Angeles. And then the history is that Deacon then went from Australia to there and encouraged them to come to Australia, Victoria, and establish irrigation here in Mildura.
0: Wow. And do you have a flag raising on in July 4, do you, or something?
2: Yes, we do. The Mildura Upland Sister City Association here, we first of all have a flag raising on the 1st of July for Canada Day because the Chafee brothers were Canadians. And then on the 4th of July, we have a flag raising of the Stars and Stripes for American Independence Day. And that was held last Saturday. And we then had a bit of a discussion about the similarity in the founding of both our nations.
0: Similarity, but there's nothing like America, the way they were founded and the way they went through the War of Independence. And as I said, that's why they love freedom much more than seems to be, much more than people in some other countries. They value it, I suppose, and that's been passed down, which is really interesting, I think.
2: Exactly. And yeah, the American independence was hard fought. And
0: I'll say.
2: And we... it was interesting from our point of view. They had 13 states that joined together to 13 colonies that joined together to form the United States, and we had six All British right. that formed the Australian Commonwealth.
0: Good on you, Dave. I've got to fly. Nice to talk to you. Thanks for letting us all know about that. Good on you.
2: Okay. Thanks, Macca.
0: Bye. Love to talk to you this morning. 1300 700 222. Maccatracks@gmail.com. It's 7:45.
3: This is the All Over News.
0: The All Over News it is, and it won't be news to anybody really that at least 16% of the Australian population is over 65. That's about 4.2 million people. So I read this email from David Farrell, who says, as a longtime member of Lions and several other community groups, I hope that through your program, you may be able to highlight a problem that's impacting many community organisations across the country. Membership of many service clubs and community organisations such as show committees, progress associations, sporting club administrations and social cultural organisations such as musical and dramatic societies is declining and rapidly ageing. The work, family, living pressures people are facing today cannot be ignored. But if no new younger volunteers are prepared to join community organisations, many of them are likely to fold. Some after a century more of existence. A neighbouring community lost its show a few years ago due to a decline in committee members, leaving too few to keep the event going. Service clubs exist to raise funds to support people in need, locally, nationally and internationally. Whole local community groups exist to provide entertainment or services to the community. If the level of volunteering continues to decline, it won't be long before more support to communities is lost as organisations wind up due to lack of numbers and advancing age of remaining members. More volunteers are needed in organisations of all kinds across the country if we are to avoid losing such support groups, says Dave Farrell from QDAL, that's in New South Wales. I suppose it's always been with CWA and things like that. Younger people, young families, we're all rushing to nowhere, as the song says. So younger people just don't have the time. I don't know what the solution is, David, but it's out there and it may just encourage some people to go to Lions or Rotary or the show committee or whatever. This is the All Over News, and the program really survives and thrives because of the contribution to people like you. This from Isabel Rohde, who says, I'm not sure if anyone's let you know, Ian, that my cousin, Rosemary Thompson, died on the 25th of Feb. She had been unwell for many months. And Rosemary Thompson, Rosemary Flay Thompson, was a great contributor to our program and thereby to Australia. And Isabel Rohde continues about her cousin, Rosemary. Rosemary Flay Thompson had a fascinating life, being the daughter of David and Sigrid Flay, born in Kew in 1937, while her father was the director of the Healesville Sanctuary. During her early years, Rosemary and her family spent many months in the wildness or in the wilderness of Tasmania looking for the elusive thylacine, the Tasmanian tiger. Unfortunately, this was not successful. The family moved to the Gold Coast in 52, where her father had acquired some land at Burley Heads, which became Flay's Fauna Reserve, now owned by the Queensland National Parks and called David Flay Wildlife Park. Rosemary grew up caring and feeding for many animals in the sanctuary. Her pet wombat Keith used to follow her to school, and she married the love of her life, Jack Thompson, in 1958. Rosemary loved to write and read, especially Western novels by Zane Grey, and she also compiled and wrote a book of her father's life called Animals First. In later years, when her health was not the best, she promised her husband Jack, who passed away in 2021, that she would finish the book on all the research her father, David Flay, did on the Tasmanian tiger. This book is now waiting to be published. She'll be sadly missed by many friends and relatives, and sadly missed by us, because I reckon over the last 30-odd years, at least, Rosemary Flay would write a letter once, maybe once a year or twice a year, depending what she had to tell us about. And it was always interesting and fascinating. And I found one of them here that she sent to us about a year ago. And you might remember it, but it's worth repeating. It's about the Taipan snake and the anti-venom pioneering work. And Rosemary Thompson says, the year 2025 marked the 75th anniversary of the extraction of venom from a taipan for research into an anti-venom for the bite of the feared taipan. A young snake catcher named Kevin Budden travelled from Sydney to Cairns with a mate with the express purpose of capturing taipans for the extraction of venom for the perfection of life-saving anti-venom purposes. Unfortunately, after capturing a large taipan at the Cairns rubbish dump, Kevin Budden was bitten and died next day in hospital. His dying wish was for the snake which he had bagged to be sent to Dr. Morgan at the Commonwealth Serum Laboratories in Melbourne and milked of venom for research purposes. Rosemary Thompson says, the last wishes were carried out, and this is where my father, David Flay, comes into the story. His own words in a later article best describe what happened next. The telephone rang, the voice came over the wire from Melbourne, had a rather startling request to make. Dr. F. G. Morgan asked whether I would be prepared to milk venom from the Cairns taipan. I'd never seen a taipan on the field, much less handled one, so I had to think it over. There was no effective antidote against oxyuranus venom. However, the last wishes of the lad who had lost his life in a courageous capture were to be honoured. Arrival at Melbourne Museum found me in a blue funk, says David Flay. To our dismay, we found radiators had the temperature at summer level, and as I ripped the wire off the box and drew out the bag and cut the string, the snake, all 6 feet and 5 inches in length, had escaped from the second bag and gyrated savagely on the floor. Warmed into an active and dangerous state by the radiators, it struck out right and left, showing its excessively savage nature. I hooked at the lashing reptile with a snake stick and managed to seize it with thumb and bent index finger at the base of the head. I dared not let go as Dr. Morgan brought the rubber-topped file under its jaws. It bit into the rubber, releasing venom we well knew it meant we should have. About half a teaspoonful, at 78 milligrams, now dribbled down in the vessel. Venom was dried and injected into heavy horses, a little at a time until an anti-venom stage could be reached in the horse's blood. For the information of all horse lovers out there, the process didn't kill any of the horses. As I say, this is Rosemary Thompson writing to us about a year ago. After this happened, the press were clamouring for the story, and Father's heroism was recognised when the Sun newspaper took up a donation fund. Quite a lot of money was raised, but when my father found that young Budden's father had died from a heart attack and his mother had no way of getting to Cairns and erecting a headstone over her son's grave, he donated the total fund to her. Suppliers of venom in later years were Eric Worrell, Ram Chandra, Berkeley Cook, Bill Hosmer and David Flay. My father, David Flay, says Rosemary Flay, later Rosemary Thompson, was the first to breed taipans in captivity and kept working with them when he relocated in southern Queensland. And Rosemary Flay Thompson concluded her missive to us. She said, anti-venom became a reality 5 years after Kevin Budden's death, and the first life saved was that of a schoolboy named Bruce Stringer, who later became a doctor. I would like, said Rosemary, Kevin Budden recognised for his sacrifice and given a posthumous award for heroism. Surely he deserves that much from us, for in my opinion, he was a true Australian hero. Kind regards, Rosemary Flay Thompson. As I said, that was written a year ago, and sad to learn of her death. As I said, a great contributor to Australia and certainly to this program. This is the All Over News. I went to a funeral during the week, and it was only really at the funeral that I began to realise just what I had lost and what the musical community of Australia has lost. It was a commemorative service for Andra Willis Mahobrak. She and her husband Larry came to Australia from the US about 1986. Larry had played piano for just about everyone in the music biz in LA, including Elvis, Emmylou Harris, Mike Post, you name it. Andra sang on jingles and albums and the Lawrence Welk TV show with Tennessee Annie Ford. She sang like a bell. And in 86, they brought that musical expertise to Australia, and we all benefited. Cold Joy, John Rolls, Peter Byrne, Silverchair, they were a power couple in the best sense. You probably met them with us on the road. They would come to our outside broadcasts and play and sing, like in Childers after the backpacker fires, Little Fordsdale Community Hall, Richmond School of Arts, also in QPAC in Brisbane, and here at the Goosens Hall in Sydney. They loved Australia, and they loved being part of all that. Whether we went to Catherine and Nullanboy, all over the place, they came. You talk to any people in the music biz and people they met everywhere. They made us all better. They made us all lift our standards. This is a little piece from Andra's niece, Marcy. I think she lives in England. My mother, Cheryl, would always tell me that Andra was the driven sister. Now, Andra had two other sisters, and they used to sing as the Willis sisters. Andra was the driven one, the focused and organised one. She manifested the life that spearheaded her success, both as a professional singer, a Welk girl, Lawrence Welk, and one of the most recorded jingle singers of the 80s, and as a mother of two beautiful artistic sons, Parrish and Brennan. She and Larry were the perfect duo, a reflection of hard work and determination to engineer a musical life together. Marcy says, as everyone here can attest, Andra was one of the most generous people you could ever meet. She was abundant in energy, deeply compassionate, highly organised, and endlessly giving in spirit. She always challenged me to put others first and to share ourselves selflessly. I guarantee she had that exact same effect on you. What a beautiful gift to leave to the earth, knowing you instilled that profound sense of belonging in everyone you met, leaving behind a legacy of hope and optimism. And one of the people at the service, Rod Tamlin, another great musician, said he always used to remember Andra because she'd say, "Hey, Rod. Hey, Hugh. Hey." She said, "Hey." It was fantastic. And we sang a couple of songs. We sang a lot of songs together. I was always trepidatious when I sang with Andra because she was just, she's like Dolly Parton, never a note out of tune. This is the song we sang together. With Larry

This is Larry, her husband, playing the piano, still called Australia Home. That song, Just One Time, we first did that at an outside broadcast, well, inside actually. It was at Junee Railway Station in the refresh rooms. It was in August and it was -4 degrees, but we're inside with the fires, and that's where we sang Just One Time first. Larry arranged it. Key change from to E for Andra. What a voice. And I just realised when I went to the funeral, and the more I hear that, they just made this program, really.

0: Please give us a ring, 1300 700 222. Wherever you are. Larry was a... he was just the best as well. And a lot of the music in and around this program has been facilitated and improved and made wonderful by Andrew Mahobrak and Larry Mahobrak. Wherever you are, you can ring us. Love to talk to you. This is Macca, it's 8 o'clock.
1: ABC News with Mary McDonald. Good morning. A teenage boy has faced court charged over the alleged murder of 13-year-old Layla Jeffrey in Western Victoria. Yvette Gray reports.
2: Missing persons squad detectives yesterday charged a 16-year-old boy with murder following the discovery of human remains in the search for 13-year-old Layla Jeffrey. The teenager was reported missing by family last Sunday, a day after she was last seen in the small town of Donald. It prompted a large-scale search of nearby bushland, which led to the discovery of human remains on Thursday. On Friday, police executed a warrant at a residential address and arrested the teenage boy. He appeared in a children's court last night, where he was remanded in custody to face court again at a later date.
1: A minute's silence will be held today at the MCG in honour of local footballer Nathan Fitzgerald, who died after sustaining critical injuries during a Suburban Reserves match last weekend. Nathan died in hospital on Monday, 2 days after receiving several blows to the head during a match in Laylaw in Melbourne's north last Saturday. The 27-year-old teacher was a passionate Tigers fan, with the AFL confirming a minute's silence will be held before Melbourne and Richmond take to the field today. The Epping Football Netball Club's reserves team, who he played for, will form a guard of honour as Richmond runs through the banner for the match. Typhoon Barbie has made landfall in eastern China, where mass evacuations have taken place. China correspondent Alison Horn has more from Beijing.
3: The storm that's measuring about the size of France is expected to pack dangerous winds and heavy rain, although its intensity has been downgraded in recent days. At least 1.8 million people have been evacuated from China's coastal areas. Barbie has already lashed Japan's southern Sakishima Island chain, but no fatalities have been reported. Alison Horn, ABC News, Beijing.
1: Iran's supreme leader, Mujtaba Khamenei, has vowed to avenge the death of his father and predecessor in the early days of the war in Iran. Ali Crew reports.
4: In his first public message since Ali Khamenei's state funeral, the new leader has called for the assassination of US President Donald Trump and Israeli Prime Minister Benjamin Netanyahu, saying it's the demand of the nation. Mr. Trump had posted to social media on Friday that he had ordered the US military to be prepared to launch thousands of missiles against Iran if Tehran attempted to assassinate him. Iran's foreign minister and his Omani counterpart are meeting in Oman to discuss arrangements for reopening the Strait of Hormuz as Washington seeks a public pledge of free, secure transit.
1: To sport, in England and Norway are level at 1-1 at half-time in their FIFA World Cup quarter-final in Miami. The winner of the match will go on to face either Argentina or Switzerland, who are set to play in Kansas City later today. Linda Noskova has outlasted her compatriot, Karolina Mukova, to win her first Grand Slam title, taking out the women's singles final at Wimbledon. The 21-year-old recovered from a second set meltdown in which she wasted 5 match points to overcome Mukova in the third, 6-2, 5-7, 6-3. Noskova becomes the third Czech woman in 4 years to win the grass court major. Accepting the trophy, she said she was pleased to have won the title by playing against her good friend.
5: It feels incredible today, and all these matches have been so tough, so physically or mentally tough. Caro, you really made me work for it. We're friends. I'm so glad that I could play my first Grand Slam final with you. I think we made a history today.
1: In the AFL, the Hawks have handed Carlton their first loss under interim coach Josh Fraser, thrashing the Blues by 64 points at the MCG, 15-13, 103 to 6-3, 39. The win cements the Hawks' spot in the top six, while the loss snaps Carlton's 7-match winning streak. Hawthorn star Cam McKenzie has told ABC Sport it was pleasing to overcome the tough conditions.
6: Great to come out and get a win in tough conditions. I feel like this year we've

0: we've sort of kept teams in it, but to actually, you know, get a 10-goal win is a great effort.
1: Also last night, the Crows dominated a struggling Gold Coast by 79 points at home in Adelaide. To the weather now, there's a severe weather warning for damaging winds in parts of the northeast, east Gippsland and west and south Gippsland districts. There's a coastal hazard warning for abnormally high tides in parts of east Gippsland, west and south Gippsland and central districts. For the state, mostly cloudy with scattered showers over southern and mountain districts, isolated showers over the northern plains. For Melbourne, cloudy, the very high chance of showers, most likely during the afternoon and evening, with a top today of 14 degrees. Tomorrow, showers increasing and 16. Right now in Melbourne, it's 10 degrees. ABC News.
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5: Australia's on the wallaby. Oh, listen to the cooey. The kangaroo packs his pouch, the emu shoulders bluey. The boomerangs are whizzing around, the dingo scratches gravel. The opossum bear, the bandicoot, they all go on the travel. There's damper in the camp oven, there's roo steak on the coals, there's tiger snakes and gidgee scrub and dried up waterholes. Our fathers fought for freedom in a land of sweat and toil. Australia's on the wallaby and the billy's on the boil. But there's not many on the travel in Australia at the moment, I'll tell you. Morning.
6: There's a radio show with a bloke that you know, and he shakes it just like a maraca. He tells stories so grand of this vast, timeless land, and they call it Sunday with Macca.
5: This bloke sitting next to me, his name's Taran, Taran Bhattacharya. Been in Melbourne for how long?
7: Yeah, about 35 years, and I'm slowly becoming Australian mate, that's all. I don't know if you remember, I wrote to you after you played Grant's song, We Are All Australian Made. It was so beautiful, the lyrics are so great, and I thought that every migrant should listen to that song, and also your program, because it's so lovely to hear people calling from outback, people calling from, you know, different places they are traveling through, and they describe their experience, and you really get the feel of real Australia. Mm. Now, if you allow me to, I know it's talk possibly too much, but I was hearing you talk about coffee, that you are dying without a coffee, but I grew up in a country where they make very beautiful flavored tea, and we grew up in a tea garden, and my father was a tea garden manager, and we had so many white rose trees there. My mother used to brew tea with tree leaves every morning. We never heard of tea bags in those days. And she would pour all those tea leaves on the roots of those white roses. And overnight, all these roses would turn red because they were sucking all the juice from the tea leaves. And she used to tell us that it's a fairy which comes, and if you do your homework properly, and then a fairy comes and turns all these roses into red.
6: They love it all over Australia. 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If you're rich or you ain't got a cracker, they tell stories so grand of this vast, timeless land, and they call it Sunday with Macca. They all call it Sunday with Macca. Yeah, they all call it Sunday with Macca. Get on with it, Macca.
5: Hi, Will. Good morning. Welcome wherever you are around Australia, all over the world. It'd be nice to get your perspective on whatever's happening. I've got a lot of emails to read. We've got a lovely Why I Live Where I Live. It's quite unusual. Well, they always are. But and it's not a how I live where I live. It's a why I live where I live, and the way I've done, not me, but our correspondent. But that's a little later. I've got a lovely little card here about Timor-Leste, which I'll read to you. But I'd love to talk to you, 1300 700 222, wherever you are. G'day, this is Macca.
8: G'day, Macca. Fabian Dixon speaking.
5: G'day, Fabian. How are you?
8: I'm well, thanks, Macca. I'm ringing you from the centre of Tasmania on a mate's property, and it's a beautiful morning here. It's a balmy 3 degrees, and had I known it was going to be that hot, I would have worn my shorts out here.
5: You're a skite. 3 degrees. There's people having apoplexy when just thinking.

0: Thinking about that, Fabian, in the northern climes. And I spoke to a bloke earlier this morning. He was in, where was he? In Tassie somewhere. I forget where it was. But he said it had been raining all night. So have you had rain there in Tunbridge?
1: We had a bit of rain last night, Macca. But as I say, I'm out going around having a look at this bloke's sheep because he had a new hip put in last Friday, and his son had booked a holiday with his kids, and I said to him, well, look, let your son go on his holiday and I'll come down, and I've taken him out of hospital and I've got him back, and I'm looking, instead of Barrister Dixon, I'm Nurse Dixon for a week or so. So I'm out here, but his property is very important historically, Macca, because he's no doubt everyone's heard of the Mason-Dixon line in America. Well, this mate has a river running through the middle of his property, which is the Blackman River, and it runs down towards Tunbridge. Now, I think you played a concert in Tunbridge many years ago. They still talk about it. But when I was young, of course, you know, coming from the south of Tasmania, you never went north of the Blackman River. And it was the same for the northerners. No, they didn't ever go south of the Blackman River.
0: Right.
1: So they used to all meet in Tunbridge, and they used to have all their conferences in there, so they didn't have to cross over the Blackman. But, you know, it was that popular that there was talk at one stage about building our new footy stadium in Tunbridge because they wanted to call it the Tasmanian Tunbridge Thylacine, because it's at the moment it's a bit like our stadium. Everyone's seen drawings of it and everyone's seen pictures, but no one's actually seen it. But that may change. That may change in the future. But it's a beautiful day down here, and it's going to be, you know, I reckon we'll get up to about 8 or 9. So it'll be really good.
0: Well, it's a nice place to be, mate, when you're stuck in a studio and you can think about all these places where people ring from. We went to Tunbridge, Kel, didn't we? Is that where we had the meeting at that hall in Tunbridge?
1: Yeah, the community club, probably. Where it was.
0: Yeah, and it was packed, We were on the G'day, one version of the G'day tour, and that was about 2010, I think, or 9 or 10 or something like that. And we went in there, and I met, who did I meet? I met Jack, was it Jack Mitchell? Oh, no, yeah, Jack Mitchell. I think it was Jack Mitchell I met. His brother played with Sherbet, of course. He was the bass player in Sherbet. And so we had a yarn, and it was, it was a good time in Tunbridge. I love Tassie.
1: Yeah, they still talk about it, Macca, and they said they've never had as many people in Tunbridge as when you came down. So,
0: we'll have to come back. We'll have to come back, Fabian, but you won't be there, will you? You're only staying for a week or so.
1: Yeah, well, once he's here, I'll go back to Melbourne. But no, I've known this bloke, this mate. We've known each other for 65 years. We were in boarding school together, so we go back a fair way, and we've had a bit of fun out here on his farm.
0: I'll play a song for you in a minute about the Mason-Dixon line. But speaking of Tassie, I have this from Jim Gibbs. He says BVSC, so that's a Bachelor of Veterinary, so he's a vet and a Bachelor of Science. He's got all these letters after the name. He says, Macca, perhaps many country Australians will be disappointed to hear that this week an iconic Tasmanian dairy, beef and sheep farm of 22,000 hectares, that's a big place, isn't it?
1: Yeah, Rushy Lagoon, I think, wasn't it?
0: I don't know. It was sold to a UK consortia who want to instead grow pine trees for carbon credits for big business in Europe to write off. God help me. The announcement was made on parliamentary recess time by federal government fiat. Good farm, land, lost to trees is never recovered, says Jim Gibbs. Opposition to this sale was universal amongst the farming bodies and community. Net Zero Optics in the big cities got this sale across the line. There you go. So,
1: yeah, it was up in the northeast part of Tasmania, Macca. It's called Rushy Lagoon. It was a big property.
0: But, I'll say 22,000 hectares. That's a lot of land, isn't it?
1: Yeah. So, anyway, the sheep are looking good, and you know, they're looking warm. And I've got on the 3 B's down here. My my Blunstons, my blue, and my beanie. So I'm ready to go.
0: The three Bs, all right. We'll keep listening, Fabian, and I'll play a song for you in a minute, okay?
1: Okay, and when I'm up at the Tunbridge Club later on this week, I'll say you said hello.
0: Yeah, and I'll tell them I'm coming on the first.
1: Okay.
0: The first opportunity. Okay, mate. Good on you.
1: Thanks.
0: See ya. Bye. Did he say 4 degrees in Tunbridge, girl? I think he did, yeah. Good morning. Wherever you are, you can ring us, 1300 700 222. G'day, this is Macca.
2: Morning, Macca. It's Maddie. How are you going?
0: I'm good, Maddie.
2: That's good. I've just pulled in the car park up here at Threadboat, and it very much feels like a winter's day up here.
0: Wow. Wow. I've been in the car park at Threadbow once or twice. You're obviously a skier, Maddie.
2: I am. And we've got some fresh stuff falling, so I'm keen to get out there for some turns today.
0: Wow. Is the snow fresh and light and crisp and whatever?
2: It is. They've had the snow guns going up here overnight, but we've had fresh stuff falling. We've had 10 centimetres overnight, so some nice fresh stuff with the snow making as well to top everything up.
0: Maddie, are people still learning to ski? I mean, it's getting more and more, isn't it? But it's, wow, and when they don't have snow, and there was a bit of concern, but then you had a big fall last week, didn't you?
2: Yeah, we did. It was a bit of a warmer start to the season, so we had the snow making machines working overtime, but the temperatures dropped over the last week, 10 days. Which has been really good to see. And now we've got fresh snow falling, so it's starting to feel a lot more like winter, which is really nice to see.
0: So you're teaching the kids or adults or what?
2: All sorts, mostly kids, which is always good fun, keeps the days entertaining.
0: Yeah, I suppose because sport's a big thing now in the world, whatever you do, if you're growing up now, you'd say, well, look, to your kids, the way to make some money, if you're any good, is to play sport like football or cricket or whatever it is, or, you know, whatever. And skiing is a great Olympic sport. And, so the Winter Olympics is all about that. We've just had it in Italy. Did you happen to go to the Winter Olympics?
2: No. Watching it all on TV, so it's always nice to be involved, but definitely getting more kids involved in the sport any age, but getting them to fall in love with the sport so they keep coming back year after year. And if they want to pursue it to those levels, then that's even better. But just getting them out there and having a good time is most important.
0: Maddie, when did you learn to ski?
2: Younger than what I can remember, under the age of 3, I think. Uh-huh. Dad had me on skis at a very young age. So I was very, very lucky to grow up around here and have that opportunity.
0: Yeah, I'll say. And you've never looked back. So you do this every winter season, do you? What do you do the rest of the time?
2: Chasing winters at the moment. So the winters over here and then the Northern Hemisphere winters.
0: So you go...
2: at the moment.
0: You go to Europe to teach skiing too?
2: I've been to Japan over there, but Europe's hopefully on the list in the coming years.
0: Uh-huh. Well, Maddie, it's nice to be well, but I've been in the car park with my little friend here this morning. We've both been in the car park at Threadbow years ago, and it was the first time I'd seen snow falling. And, so we made some little snowballs, and it was just a magic scene. It was not one of the, it was just, the snow was just gently floating down. It wasn't like a big blizzard or anything like that, but it was just floating down. It was just a fabulous, fabulous time, I remember. And it was cold.
2: Yes, that's the problem with winter. It's always got to be cold.
0: All right, Maddie, nice to talk to you.
2: Thanks, Macca, you too.
0: I'll come down for a lesson.
2: Absolutely, look forward to seeing you down here.
0: Are you there for, how long are you there for, like a month or two?
2: I'll be here for the season, until we run out of snow.
0: So that's what, September, is it, hopefully?
2: Yeah, September, October long weekend.
0: Yeah, well, yeah. And the chairlifts are running and all that sort of stuff?
2: Chairlifts are running. We're opening up more terrain every day.
0: And is there big crowds down there this weekend? I suppose because it's the holidays, isn't it, for some?
2: Yeah, big crowds. It's middle of school holidays. We've had inner schools on here at Threadbow as well over the last couple of days, so there's been lots and lots of people around.
0: Yeah, well, I think it's a great thing. Do you ever get over the other side of the range, over to, you know, Falls Creek and places like that, and Buller?
2: Not in recent years, a little while ago, but I'll actually be heading down to Falls next week, so it'll be interesting to see what it's looking like over that side of the hill.
0: Do you go cross-country skiing? Because that seems to me is a wonderful thing to do, get away from it all and get out there and amongst the gums, and I think that'd be just a wonderful thing to do.
2: It is. I haven't done that in a while. We used to do that with school when I was in primary school, but it is a little bit more relaxing out there. You can get away from the crowds and just go for a little bit of an explore through the bush. So that's always a nice experience as well.
0: Exactly. You need to be fit. So, Maddie, look, yeah. I'll see you in the car park at Threadbow on the first opportunity. And I don't think you can teach me to ski, but maybe I could sit on a toboggan or something and go careering through the tundra. I don't know.
2: We'll find something for you to do, I'm sure.
0: Okay, good on you, Maddie. Great to talk to you.
2: You too. Thanks, Maddie. See you soon.
0: Bye. This is from Kerry. She says, Maka, I'd like to thank you for promoting the International Back-to-Back Wool Festival at Tokal. That was a couple of weeks ago. That's where they shear the sheep and spin the wool and then spin it into wool and then some others knit it up to a jumper, and they do that in, I think the record time is about 4.5 hours, but, you know, they take a little longer. It was appreciated, as is your continual support of handmade products at the Beanie Festival, the Festival of the Fleeces at Merriwar, et cetera, et cetera. I'd also like to bring to your attention to Timor-Leste, Timor. I've travelled there twice in the last 12 months. It is an hour from Darwin. Has wonderful coffee. Well, it's got to have everything, you know, otherwise it doesn't exist, does it, if it's no coffee? And natural features that need both promotion and protection. The country has been independent for only 24 years. It is full of people who have wonderful ideas about the way they would like to move into the future. I travelled on an encounter tour with Palms International volunteering. They send people to mentor the locals for up to 2 years. Currently, they are looking for young people to spend 6 months teaching English, etc. in Timor-Leste. Now, there's a gig for you, Bree. Also, permaculture, teaching permaculture, natural dyeing and fundraising. Everyone needs money. They manage their finance as well. That's www.palms.org.au. This is that wonderful song about Mason and Dixon, who are two little English people, and they sailed on a ship to America, and they became, one was an astronomer and one was a surveyor, and they surveyed the Mason-Dixon line. This is that story. It's Mark Knopfler with James Taylor. Good morning.

0: See, America was just forged by people from all over the place going there, like Mason and Dixon, astronomer and the Mason-Dixon line. We're going to Mason-Dixon. Morning, Tunbridge. We'll have to go back to the Tunbridge Hall again, Keller. As I recall, we couldn't get in. Actually, it was choppers. There was about three rooms. There's a barbecue out the back, yep. And I tried to sing a song. Anyway. 1300 700 222, that's our number. G'day, this is Macca.
1: Hello, it's Diana. I'm in Wentworth, 11-foot van with my husband. Lucky I still like him.
0: Well, I suppose it is. You're at the junction of the Murray and the Murrumbidgee, is that right? Sort of, nearly.
1: Yeah, well, I'm sitting on the Darling, but I'm paddling the length of the Murray. I've just finished South Australian side, and it's cold, but I'm starting the Vic side. Look, I said to my husband I was retired, and what do you want to do? I said, I want to paddle the length of the Murray, but I'm doing it on my own. And he said, well, I followed you for football 72 years. It's my turn.
0: Well, there you go. So, Diana, you're paddling the river for what?
1: Look, I'm paddling the river for me. I'm paddling it for awareness of coronary heart disease. My dad at 50, he was under 50, died, and we had property in the Barossa. And, of course, the family inheritance of coronary heart disease. Back then it was the blokes and everyone knew that. Now, us women in our 60s, we need, and 70s, the women need to be aware of getting tested and aware that coronary heart disease is on our side too. Family inheritance, and I've just had a diagnosis of a mild, and I want to keep fit, but also as I roam these caravan parks, talk to people, lock masters, get yourself checked. Now's the time.
0: Yeah, oh, look, funny, isn't it? I just spoke to a mate of mine, Rod McCormack, who plays guitar, and he's played guitar with us, and with I've been talking about Larry and Andrew Mahobrack, and I just met Rod at Andrew's funeral the other day, and he's just had a heart attack. And he had a stent, and he had the thing, and he rushed him to hospital. He went straight into surgery, and so yeah. And he said,
1: and he survived because what happened back then, 50 years ago, country bloke. My dad didn't have all those amazing medical research, but you just need to know what's happening and you can get tested and know what the outcome and you know, go into exercise and medication. Yeah, look, you live it. Now's the time to live it. So on the river, it's a beautiful place to live.
0: Oh, Diana, I wish we were all paddling the Murray. Yeah, you're a fit little person now, are you?
1: Oh, I reckon these arms could pick up those grandkids. That's part of it, isn't it? I've got strong arms. And look, my husband's having a great time. Bakeries, coffee shops for him. And he puts me on the river and off he goes, finds a coffee shop.
0: So how much do you do a day?
1: Look, I'm getting up to 30. I'm hoping for a bit more. Probably between each launch and pickup, I'm doing 25 to 30, depending on the day. Today's a decent tailwind and I'll be going up the river because the tailwind will push me up to Mildura.
0: And quickly, how long will you take? How long will this take?
1: Look, I'm doing it over a year. I'm not doing the fast 3 months, but we come out and we go back into Adelaide when we need to, back to the Barossa, beautiful place to be.
0: And have a latte, yeah.
1: I have a latte in the bakery, but we're supporting the local. We always buy local, but always buy local if we can if we're touring around.
0: Diana, good on you. Great to talk to you. I'll catch you sometime.
1: We'll go I'll call again. Thanks.
0: Okay, see you later.
1: Have a good day. Bye.
0: Bye. How about that, eh? My young companion with me, Brianna, just said she'd love to go paddling the Murray, so... Or the Murrumbidgee, or the Darling, or anywhere. Or the Blackman. Is it Blackwater? 1300 700 222. It's 8:30.
2: ABC News headlines and weather with Mary McDonald. Good morning. A 16-year-old boy has been remanded in custody over the alleged murder of a 13-year-old girl in regional Victoria. Layla Jeffrey was last seen on McCracken Street in the town of Donald in Victoria's West on July the 4th. She was reported missing the next day. Human remains were discovered during search efforts on Thursday, believed to be those of the missing 13-year-old. Northern Territory Police say $500,000 reward for information on missing British backpacker Peter Falconio has failed to provide any viable leads. This Tuesday will mark 25 years since the tourist and his girlfriend Joanne Lees were flagged down and abducted while travelling on a remote part of Stewart Highway in Central Australia. Ms Lees escaped, but Peter Falconio was never seen again. And later drug runner Bradley Murdoch was found guilty of murder and abduction. And Typhoon Barvi has made landfall in China's east, bringing destructive winds and heavy rain. To the weather now, there's a severe weather warning for damaging winds in parts of the northeast, east Gippsland and west and south Gippsland districts. For the state, mostly cloudy with scattered showers over southern and mountain districts. Looking at some of the districts now, to the Mallee, a top of 16 in Mildura and 14 in Swan Hill. To the Wimmera, 13 in Horsham today. To the northern country, a top of 13 to both Echuca and Shepparton, 11 in Bendigo. In the central district, 14 in Geelong, 10 in Ballarat, 13 in Scoresby, 12 in Yarra Glen, 13 in Monfaggie and also Frankston. To the north central district, 10 degrees in Seymour. In the northeast of the state, 12 in Albury-Wodonga and 13 in Wangaratta. In the southwest, 14 in Warrnambool, 12 in Colac and 13 in Hamilton. To east Gippsland, 15 in Orbost and also in Bairnsdale. For Melbourne, cloudy, the very high chance of showers, most likely during this afternoon and evening. We're heading for a top today of 14 degrees. It's currently 10 degrees. Now back to Australia all over.

Now, Kel, can I tell you that up in the northern rivers of the ABC, next Friday, I wrote it down somewhere, did I write it? Where did I write that, Kel? Doesn't matter. 2NR, which used to be in Grafton and is now in Lismore, Northern Rivers, ABC Northern Rivers, they're celebrating their 90th, the 90th birthday on Friday. And the gang will all be at the Lawrence Museum, which is the former home of the ABC there in Grafton. It used to be in Grafton and then moved to... isn't it funny? It moved to from Grafton to Lismore, and places that both flooded, if you know what I mean. But you'll meet the whole ABC gang there, 2NR, Friday the 17th of July. I'd like to be there. I don't know if I can, but if I can, I'll be there. I'll call in and say g'day to Bridie and the gang. Their 90th birthday. That's a big deal, isn't it? The Lawrence Museum. I'd like to see the Lawrence Museum.

0: My young friend Rihanna, some months ago, went to the Alice, didn't you, Brie? In that one, in that one, yeah. You went with your school. What's your school? Into the mic.
1: Marsden High School.
0: Marsden High School. High school. Now, if you went now to Alice Springs, much cooler.
2: Oh, yeah, it'd be very cold.
0: It's about, I think overnight, sometimes about 5, but it gets down to naught.
2: Yeah, really, really cold.
0: Was it nice out there?
2: Yeah, it's lovely. Mm, absolutely lovely. It was stunning.
0: Mm. It's a lovely place to be. And when you're stuck in the city, sometimes you wish you were anywhere, really, wouldn't you?
2: Yeah, it's a good getaway.
0: It's a good getaway. Jared's in Kamala. Where's that, Jared, for the rest of us?
3: Just south of Mackay, mate, south of Serena.
0: All right, yep. What's happening?
3: Yeah. I'm working a horse at the moment. Mate, I take on retired racehorses, retrain and rehome them.
0: Uh-huh. Gee, just that's... Go on.
3: Yeah, through Queensland Racing, so they're off-the-track thoroughbred scheme.
0: Yeah.
3: Well, they subsidise a bit of stuff, yeah, to help along.
0: So, does that keep you busy, or how do you, what do you do? A lot of travelling with that, or what?
3: No, mate, no, they'll bring them out to home for me, and I take them on my days off and basically start them from scratch. I do a lot of groundwork with them, and then just general horsemanship, yeah.
0: Sometimes I watch horses run and I think that horse doesn't like to run. It wants to do other things. Now, I'll tell you, Chautauqua was the case in point, and Chautauqua went like the wind, and then all of a sudden one day he stopped in the stalls, and then forever after he'd just stay in the stalls. He said, no, I don't want to do this. And so he wouldn't go. And yet they got him doing show jumping and stuff like that, and he carried the world before him. He didn't mind that. But
3: he's 10-year-old, so he had about 6 or 7 years of racing. He won a couple $100,000.
0: Yeah.
3: He's exceptional.
0: He's exceptional, yeah, right.
3: He's exceptional, yeah. I call him Jules. he's going all right. I've got two here at the moment. I'm working. Mm.
0: Yeah, well, and Kamala, so you've got a place there, have you, Jared?
3: Yeah, we're just outside of Kamala, so we've got 150 acres of paradise here. Nice and quiet little spot. Yeah.
0: And you've still got, what happened to He's Exceptional?
3: He just had enough. He's finished racing.
0: Yeah.
3: And he turned up here, and I've just been playing around him for a couple of months now. I'll do a bit more work with him, then he'll go up for sale to his new forever home.
0: And he's enjoying life?
3: He is, mate, yeah.
0: All right, Jared, anything else you'd like to tell me? Or tell us?
3: I've got a Facebook page, mate. Second Chance Off the Track Thoroughbreds.
0: All right, Circumstance Off the Track Thoroughbreds. All right, good on you.
3: Second Chance Off the Track.
0: Second Chance.
3: Yeah. Yep.
0: Good on you, Jared. Right.
3: Appreciate it. Thanks, mate.
0: See you, mate. Bye.
3: See you, mate.
0: Bye. Cherie's in Naruma. Good morning. Is it Cherie?
4: It is Cherie. Hi, Macca. How are you going?
0: Good.
5: Good.
4: Oh, I just firstly, I want to say a big thank you and have a laugh because I'm Mako's mum in Naruma. And thank you for putting my son, giving him some really good advice about the footy. If you remember his football call, he plays for the Sharks. He's 8 years old.
0: Oh, yes.
4: That was awesome. Thank you for that.
0: And he's still undefeated?
4: Oh, yeah. A couple of games since. But we, you know, look, it is a great little team. It's also a beautiful little comp. So, and the other teams have definitely, like, they're picking up their game. So it's good. It's good to see.
0: I always get depressed when you see some team, it doesn't matter if it's soccer or whatever, getting flogged or, you know, cricket team and them. One team gets 150 and the other team's all out for 12. And I used to think, that's not right. But I suppose it's character building, isn't it, for those who get beaten. But maybe it makes you say, well, I'm not going to do that ever again. And maybe they grow up to be.
4: Oh, he's a He's a good little kid. He's a great kid, great team. And I'm also ringing up to let you know about an event that I'm putting on, which is it's called Tilba's Got Talent, which is at the Tilba Valley Winery. And yeah, so I was on the very first Australia's Got Talent, and my band called Three Quarters Hazel. And I.
0: Three Quarters Hazel. Who was Hazel?
4: Well, I've got two different coloured eyes, so three quarters hazel. So that's where it came from. I grew up in Bondi, moved to outside a farm in Canberra in around 2010. And then we've just moved to Narooma last year. I lost my mum and dad and changed my life. But I was working in juvenile detention and running lots of music workshops all over the place and realised that what I was doing in the schools and running these music workshops and within juvie, I could do that, but on the outside. And so now I'm, instead of judges on the Tilba's Got Talent, I'm working with all these performers to, like, help them make the best performance they could possibly do. And they're also working with other local musicians and groups, and I'm getting people to join these bands, like kids from Narooma High, Carroll College, Batemans Bay. There's over 60 performers now, and all these people have come together to donate prizes. I've got Anchor Management Charter donating a charter, fishing charter. I've got Phil, who's one of the performers. He's a local postman. He's donating one of his amazing photographs towards it, of the night sky. It's just become a dream of mine to help people, which this community's helped me, and so I'm giving back, you know.
0: Do you still perform, Cherie? You haven't got time, I suppose.
4: I do, actually. Yeah, I do. I didn't for a long time. I focused mostly on my teaching. My band was together for 12 odd years, and then I moved from Bondi, and I still played a lot of, you know, weddings and private gigs, and I did a lot of those basement gigs in Canberra where they did the nights. I'm having a brain fart, but yeah. The tribute nights. So I've done quite a few. I did Alanis and I did the Cranberries.
0: Like tribute shows?
4: Yeah. Yeah. Yeah.
0: So you'll sing anything, Cherie. You'll sing whatever it takes.
4: Well, but for me, music's about, like, when you get on stage, for me, like, you're not singing for yourself anymore. You've got an audience, so you give it your best. And this event is a massive show that I put together, and I want the people that are part of it to just give it their all. Like, once you get on stage, let's go, you know?
0: Yeah, once you get on stage, you freeze.
4: Well, so I'm working with them. So I am working with all the performers to get to there. So I've got professional musicians with playing saxophone and piano and drummers behind people.
0: Tilba's Got Talent, eh? All right, Cherie.
4: That's the one.
0: Okay. And when's that on?
4: The 25th of July, Saturday 25th, 12 o'clock till 3 o'clock. So family friendly, free event. Do you want to play in it, Macca?
0: I'll come down, yeah, for sure. I'll do anything.
4: Please, I'll give you a guest spot. I mean, I asked the mayor to be in it, so why not? Let's go.
0: I'll do a little duo with Brianna here. We'll work a little act up and we'll come on. So, da da da da da da. Yeah, da da da da. Yeah, we'll. Cherie, unless I've got something to do. But I'd love to come. But look, it'll be great. People will be there and singing and dancing. It'll be just fantastic. I'll see you sometime, Cherie, in Narooma.
4: Thank you so much.
0: Okay, good on you.
4: Thank you. Do you want to say goodbye to Mako quickly because he wants to say bye?
0: See you, Mako.
4: Bye, Macca.
0: See you, mate. Good on you.
5: Bye, Macca.
0: See you, mate. Hi and bye. See ya.
4: Bye, Macca.
0: Bye, bye.

0: Oh, it's lovely. Lovely, restful music. Suzanne's in Canterbury. That's in Melbourne. Morning, Suzanne.
1: Good morning. When you were talking about taipans earlier, I just brought back a memory that I hadn't thought of for a long time, back to 1956.
0: It can't be a good memory if it's about a taipan.
1: Well, it was just interesting because I was nine. My parents took me out of school for a couple of weeks to go up to Queensland, and we were in a DC-3 and came down on Proserpine Airport, which was just a tin shack pretty much in those days, and apparently the plane ran over a taipan that was on the airstrip, and it wound itself around the fuselage underneath. And nobody could get it off because it was still alive and it was having a go at anyone who came anywhere nearby.
0: Oh, yeah.
1: And so we were stuck there for 3 or 4 hours until they could get someone who could shoot it, which was the only way they could get it off.
0: Oh, dear. Yeah.
1: And it was fascinating. Mm. But I was also thinking on the same trip, we flew on to Townsville and the Olympic team, the swimming team, Faith Leach and John and Elsa Conrad and Dawn Fraser.
0: Oh, Dawny.
1: They were all...
0: Morning, Dawny.
1: They were just practising in the normal pool, in the Townsend pool, Townsville pool.
0: Yes.
1: So we were swimming along one side and then they just had a rope up, so saying, you know, don't go over there because those ones are practising.
0: Imagine that. And they were just they're just normal little Aussie kids, the Conrads and Dawny and Faith Leach and... probably Johnny Hendricks and God help me. And there you are in the pool and the Olympic team is there and they went on and carried all before them. Swimmers, as in the back in those days, swimmers and football players and whatever were falling out of trees and tennis players, we manufactured them, we made them everywhere. Well, we had them everywhere in spades.
1: They were really, sort of chuffed that I asked for their autographs. I don't think anyone had taken much notice of them.
0: There you go.
1: Fascinating. Yeah.
0: We have about 10 of the world's most deadly snakes right here in Australia, don't we? Including
1: wonderful.
0: the taipan. Well, then they're wonderful unless you happen to tread on one, Suzanne, and then you're in trouble.
1: We caravaned. We came from England. And my father bought a caravan and decided that he would, investigate Australia. We saw so many snakes. And I actually killed, or Dad killed a little one, and I wanted to take it home and start a museum. Mm. And Mum said, well, no. You can have the juice out of the beetroot can because that'll keep it going till we get home.
0: Dear, oh dear. Okay. All right. Good on you, Suzanne.
1: Yeah. Okay. Great. Thanks, Macca.
0: It's a pleasure. Bye.
1: Bye-bye.

0: Yeah, Macca, how are you, mate?
1: Yeah, good, thank you.
0: That's the go. I'm a stock and station agent just on my way out to do a bit of a job for a client northeast of Richmond. Yeah, hit a bit of reception, so I thought I'd give you a call, Macca, and say good morning.
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3: I'm in a road train heading for Perth, actually.
1: Carrying?
3: Bananas. Yeah, I called in to Bendemeer this morning to get them bent, and I'm on my way to Perth.
4: A man without a fire is a man without a life. My nightly fire is where I cook, sit, contemplate, and view the night when it's cold. A man without a fire is a man bereft of the most important element that serves life. I have a TV, but I've not connected it up for 2 years, and I don't need it. My fire is my TV at night times. I might be isolated, but I'm at the hub of the world.
5: Anyway, mate, that's up here. It's just about time to gather, Carath. There's high-rise buildings, roundabouts and traffic lights, mate. It's almost too much to bear. Thanks, Macca. Love your show. Bye.
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1: Exactly.
6: Well, I love it.
1: Me too. Morning, Macca, says Nessie. Is it Nessie? Ness and Eddie. Vanessa. We are travelling from Tassie. We've come north to warm up. We have Starlink going so we can listen. We had a chuckle because you were chatting about Tunbridge. It was 3 degrees. And we just left Augathella and it was 3 degrees. It better warm up. Almost at Tambo. Oh, wouldn't you love to be at Tambo, Kel? It's a lovely hall at Tambo. Beautiful. I think Slim Dusty played it. Big, beautiful, lovely wooden, lovely polished wooden parquetry, beautiful floor. Oh, Timmy, you should come. Fabulous place. Anyway, we're almost at Tambo. Looking forward to some sunshine. You and the team have a great day. Oh, we've had a great day. We ever since we started this morning, we got here at 4:30 and the studio's, being used. So, but it's going well, Ness and Eddie. Happy travels. This morning on the program, I've been highlighting our friend Andrew Mahobrak and, to a lesser extent, her husband, Larry. But they were great, wonderful parts of this program musically for lots of people. You can ask Rod McCormack or anyone, people, Paul Panicki. They were just a wonderful part. They came to Australia in about 1980-something, and they were here. They became Australians. They loved Australia. They loved this program and travelled around with us to all sorts of places. Andrew was a lovely girl, and I just think, and you know, you just, when people pass, and then I've been thinking about their contribution to this program, and without them, we wouldn't have the program, because music's a very important part of this program. It has been. But I want to give you an example of Andra and how she sings and how she sang. This was, I think this was on the Lawrence Welk show, I'm not sure, before she came to Australia, but it's a song called No One Like You, I think. This is Andra. What a voice, what a voice. Have a listen to the words as well. Good morning, wherever you are, you can ring us.

0: And you should remember that. There's no one exactly like you. Isn't she a wonderful? She was a wonderful singer. Oh, yeah.
1: We found this lovely house just a little way from town.
2: We bought a beachside unit.
3: We're travelling right around on the Wallaby.

This is from Surfer Shane, also known as Jason. He says, I grew up near Moonee Ponds in Victoria, hunting river blackfish, tadpoles and blackberries with my dad and pa, provisioned by Vegemite sandwiches, Auntie Mag's Arnott's biscuit tin and almond tree, Nana's secret recipe pavlova, crayfish and newspaper from the cousins on King Island, and Mum's Women's Weekly Cookbook cakes, scallops and potato cakes, plus battered flake on fish and chip Fridays. My God, I want to go home. That's too good to be true, Shano. Anyway, war service homes of wooden fences, coloured fly excluder strips and gully traps by the back step, backyard garden fish tank full of ferns and tadpoles, since become frogs, AFL as God, second only to Fitzroy, a pair of VB long necks after work in fridge-chilled pewter mugs. Mum worked at Carlton Brewery but preferred Lygon Street gelato and wandering the zoo. Memories of marvelling at Melbourne Museum's stuffed, reticulated pythons and their skeletons in a 10-foot-tall display cabinet every visit. This is lovely. North Melbourne couldn't hold us, so we moved far north to Orange, New South Wales Central West, Mum's hometown of 13 Catholic siblings and Nana, number two. Days of cricket, soccer, camping, catching yabbies, redfin, lizards in the paddock, trapping rabbits and learning to shoot. Christmas money, cherry picking, friends with farms, playing with 11 cousins, chopping wood in frost, porridge and bacon bone soup from Nana's combustion stove, Mount Kenobolus watching over everything like a looming sentinel. Off to uni in the city, securing the teaching diploma hardly used, forsaken for becoming a snake pit showman and youth worker. For God's sake, years of road trips, carny men, carloads of deadly snakes and sending round the hat at country shows statewide. Money in the taipan bag. Watch me, try not to get bitten. Best in show, so to speak. A slide into sex and drugs and rock and roll, teaching safe sex, drug and alcohol outreach lessons in isolated schools, traded for drill rig offsiding. The Central West now well explored, hands full of money and drill rod silvers, enough to stop work a while. Away to the coast, staying with snake show people up the valley, Kallang River in the backyard, pythons roaming rafters, chickens living in fear, flathead feeds and body surfing. Warm beaches in winter no less, unthinkable days of unmoored idleness. The hook, now firmly set almost. Ad in the paper answered, a gypsy fortune teller calling my name at a market. It's me, you got the job. Council executives, running side hustle stalls in disguise. More welfare work. A stint working juvenile justice remand. Burnt out. Salvation in a workmate's son schooling with the local zoo's owner boy. Years of koala feed cutting in forestry overlooking ocean. Keeper talks, animal feeds, exhibit maintenance. Paradise. The zoo closed, paradise lost. Not all bad. I met my wife over stolen chocolate in the zoo kiosk. Victimless crime sometimes pays. We flee inland back to Orange. She nurses, I teach TAFE. Still, the zoo calls. Dubbo in reach. We cross the plains to arrive in a dust storm. So west, it's cowboys and Indians. Towns painted red by an exiled itinerant desert blown in from somewhere. Probably the ninth ring of hell. Or elsewhere, deep in the arid interior, those lunatics Oxley, Evans and Sturt explored centuries earlier, searching for an inland ocean, carting a 22-foot whaleboat overland in readiness to sail their non-existent landlocked sea. Months of 45 degrees, outmatched fans and tepid cooling baths. Iconic inland sunsets. The mighty, muddy Macquarie in full flood, casually lapping at the shopping centre's escalators. Resident platypus gone AWOL. Cod, carp and cockatoos. Siamangs calling over lions roaring across town. Shoveling my own body weight in exotic animal dung. Raking suspicious dust full of fecal coliform from exhibits for a crust. Bliss. Truly. Days of childhood dreams made adult life. Nonetheless, the celestial bride has had enough. Back to the coast for coughs. Our 100-year-old house, so geriatric its measurements are in chains. Original council records lost in some biblical flood of earlier times. No matter. Backyard bandicoots, native bees, blue tongues, bowerbirds, bush turkeys, occasional possums and the garage slab redbelly. Pay no mind to metrics. The half-tame magpie perched above our back step warbles each morning in, shrieking lorikeets, heralding night, flying foxes chitter in the darkness. These days we greet the sun on sand, walking barefoot into ocean to swim the jetty before splitting a toastie on the headland. Maybe catch some brim. Rainforest, mountains and crystal clear rivers meet salt water.
All of this at our doorstep. Head home to sit in gentle winter sun, reading, writing, talking, cuppers, and other general malingering before work in the midlife crisis cruise of coast life. This is where we live. Good enough for us. God help me, good enough for all of us. What are we doing here, kids? What are we doing here? If you'd like to write to Why I Live Where I Live, thank you, Shano. Post Office Box 9994, Sydney 2000. And I'm discombobulated. Post Office Box 9994, Sydney 2001. That's Why I Live Where I Live forever. And this week. The Bathurst Bulldogs, second grade one yesterday. Australia lost the rugby. Why can't they could get Israel Folau back? Maybe. Listen, stay with us. You think that's been good? Another tribute to Andra. What a lovely voice. My God, my God. When I'd go in the studio with Andra and I had to stand up next to her and sing, it's like standing next to Glenn Shorrock or Johnny Farnham. Or, she just sang like a... She was just fabulous. Absolutely fabulous. The two of them. More of that after the news. And you, 1300 700 222.

0: 1300 700 222. You can contribute like Shono did. 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It's 9 o'clock.
1: ABC News with Mary McDonald. Good morning. A 16-year-old boy has been remanded in custody after being charged with the murder of Victorian teenager Layla Jeffrey. The 13-year-old was last seen on McCracken Street in Donald on July the 4th. She was reported missing by a family member the following day. On Thursday, a wide-ranging search of bushland recovered human remains believed to be that of the missing girl. A teenage boy was arrested by detectives on Friday. He was charged with one count of murder yesterday. He will reappear in court later this year. Six teenagers have been arrested following a dramatic police chase through Melbourne southeast, which ended on the Monash Freeway. Emily Rayner reports.
2: Police were initially called to multiple reports of a stolen car being driven erratically in the Springvale area shortly before 2:30 yesterday afternoon. Police say the occupants had earlier allegedly been involved in three armed robberies on businesses in Keysborough, Noble Park and Moorabbin. Police followed the vehicle through Moorabbin, Keysborough, Eastlink and then the Monash Freeway, where police boxed in the car near McGregor's Road in Pakenham. Officers used capsicum spray to arrest six males aged between 13 and 18. They have been charged with offences ranging from aggravated burglary with an offensive weapon to theft of a motor vehicle.
1: A minute's silence will be observed for suburban Australian rules footballer Nathan Fitzgerald before Richmond and Melbourne take to the field for their AFL match at the MCG today. Meg Whitfield reports.
3: Nathan Fitzgerald died in hospital on Monday after sustaining multiple blows to the head while playing a local match last Saturday. The 27-year-old's death has rippled across Australia's football community. The minute silence will be held for the longtime Richmond fan ahead of the Tigers' MCG clash with the Demons. The Epping Football Netball Club's reserves team, which Mr. Fitzgerald played for, will form a guard of honour as the Richmond players run out through the banner for the game. All 18 AFL clubs are wearing black armbands this weekend as a mark of respect.
1: Northern Territory police say a $500,000 reward for information on missing British backpacker Peter Falconio has failed to provide any viable leads. This Tuesday will mark 25 years since the tourist and his girlfriend Joanne Lees were flagged down and abducted while travelling on a remote part of Stuart Highway in Central Australia. Ms. Lees escaped, but Peter Falconio was never seen again. And later, drug runner Bradley Murdoch was found guilty of murder and abduction. Acting Commander Mark Greaves says police still hold hope of finding Peter Falconio's remains.
4: We've had some people come forward, but unfortunately the information provided hasn't been viable at this point in time. We probably haven't had as many people come forward as we had have hoped. We thought possibly after Mr. Murdoch's death, someone may feel a little bit more comfortable in coming forward. That hasn't been the case, unfortunately.
1: A huge typhoon has made landfall in southeast China. Typhoon Barvi has forced the evacuation of nearly 2 million people near the city of Wanzhou. The storm is lashing the region with winds of more than 140 kilometres per hour after earlier hitting Taiwan and Japan. The typhoon is expected to weaken as it moves northwest, bringing torrential rain to Zhejiang province. To sport, and Norway and England are heading into extra time in their FIFA World Cup quarterfinal in Miami. Torbjørn Heggem looked to have put the Norwegians ahead 2-1 in the 55th minute, but the goal was disallowed due to a foul in the penalty area. The winner of the match will go on to face either Argentina or Switzerland, who are set to play in Kansas City later today. And in tennis, Linda Noskova has become the third Czech woman to win the Wimbledon women's singles final in 4 years, defeating fellow Czech Karolina Muchová 6-2, 5-7, 6-3. Noskova missed 5 match points in the second set before regaining her rhythm in the third and clinching the victory with an unreturnable serve to collapse in relief. To the weather now, and there's a severe weather warning for damaging winds in parts of the northeast, east Gippsland and west and south Gippsland districts. There's a coastal hazard warning for abnormally high tides in parts of east Gippsland, west and south Gippsland and central districts. For the state, mostly cloudy with scattered showers over southern and mountain districts, isolated showers over the northern plains, snow showers above 900 metres, rising to 1400 metres later. A cool to cold day. For Melbourne, cloudy, the very high chance of showers, most likely during the afternoon and evening, with a top today of 14.

0: degrees. Tomorrow showers increasing 16. Tuesday showers easing 15. Partly cloudy on Wednesday 16. Thursday partly cloudy and 15 degrees then. Right now in Melbourne it's 10 degrees. ABC News.
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5: Hi, I'm Bruce Matiski, a guitar picker, travelling the world playing my guitar. But when I'm home, I always pick on Macca.
6: Typical. I was wondering, says Irv. Irv's writing from the States. He says, can you mention a shout-out to the late Welsh singer Bonnie Tyler? Oh, yes, Bonnie passed away, 75. Total eclipse of the heart, holding out for a hero. Irv says, Irv's in Maine, in the US. I saw her in the 80s with Rod Stewart. Listening to today's show while working in my heirloom tomato garden, as you do. I'm crushing up about 1 year's worth of eggshells to put them around my plant stems to prevent slugs from getting on them. Oh, I see. That's better than putting poisons out and stuff like that. Because, you know, if you poison the snails and then you know that blue tongues, they eat snails and then, yeah, it's no good. Too much poison around. It works very well. It's 100% organic, says Irv, and adds calcium to the soil as they break down. We're talking about chooks this morning. Chooks, I love chooks. I think every little kid should be able to spend some time with chooks and watch them, you know, and cluck, cluck, cluck, and they look. You know, we used to search around the garden at my granny's and, oh, we find an egg here and an egg there. And Irv says, I'm enjoying today's show as I always do. Our number's 1300-700-222. And Peter Dennehy's on the line. Morning, Pete.
7: Morning, Macca from Winton.
6: Oh, from Winton.
7: Western Queensland. Yeah.
6: What's happening in Winton?
7: Well, I'm just about to do a show at 9:30 at the Crack Up Sisters Dust Arena here.
6: Dust Arena.
7: Yeah.
6: You always do breakfast, don't you? You do breakfast at Tamworth. I mean, we do breakfast too, but in a different way. But, yeah. So is that good? You don't play at night anymore, do you?
7: No, I've got to get up early now, buggered. But, no, it's great. It's I'm just doing an hour here. And yeah, it's been terrific. But been out to Birdsville, I did a couple of gigs out there for the carnival out there. It was pretty quiet, but the roads are pretty good out there now. But gee, that country's looking amazing.
6: There's been a lot of rain around, hasn't there, Pete? I mean, you know.
7: Yeah.
6: And you know what it is? Well, I don't know, but I've been doing this program a little while, over a couple of years now, and. Yes. A bloke is because, and I've seen fillings of Lake Eyre before from time to time. You know, 74 was a big one. I wasn't around then, but and 89 was a big one. And yeah, all through, you know, once upon a time, Lake Eyre was a dry salt lake for most of the time. And it seems to have a lot of water in it. And there's been fillings. And I remember a bloke said to me about, you know, I don't know, 15 years ago in the early 2000s that when Lake Eyre's full, I mean, not full because it never gets really full except sometimes, maybe this time it will, but when it is all that water in there and there's more rain around the place, he reckoned, because the winds take the, you know, evaporate the water and it goes in clouds and then there's widespread rain. So I don't know if that's true, but there seems to be a lot of rain around. Where's my phone, Kel? I just had a note a little while ago from, when I say a little while ago, earlier this week, from Arkarula. Was it Arkarula? Kel, was it Arkarula? And they said that best season ever. Lots of rain, running creeks up there in the Flinders Ranges and all that sort of stuff. So, and you've been travelling around, Pete.
7: Yeah, well, it's we flew over Windora last weekend, and it's just amazing to see all that channel country so green, and then drove out to Big Red just out of Birdsville the other day, and it's I've never been there. I've never actually been to Birdsville, but it was just amazing to see the amount of water where the Big Red Bash usually is, because they've had to put it off this year.
6: Yeah, it's cancelled, yeah.
7: And, yeah, but the Big Red itself is just covered in foliage and the pelicans coming through Baduri.
6: Really?
7: The bird life is just egrets and herons and cormorants and pelicans and, just the birds just follow that water. It's unbelievable. And then get up to Winton here and it's a bit drier up here, but they have good floods here. Here at the Crackup sister's house, it got flooded twice last year.
6: Yeah.
7: And, if you'd never been here, you wouldn't think this would flood here, but it does.
6: Hmm. So you're having good fun on the road, Pete?
7: It's great, Macca, yeah, and terrific to be out here again. It's a great, beautiful place. I had the April Festival on the weekend, and it's pretty... I'm just waiting to see how many people turn up to my little show this morning. I'm starting in about 20 minutes. I've just got to put my shirt and hat on, and I've got everything ready to go, so...
6: Do you know who I spoke to last week?
7: No.
6: No, you don't. You don't.
7: I...
6: John Dermer.
7: Oh, yeah.
6: John Dermer is the potter who lives in...
7: Oh, yeah, from Yak. Yeah.
6: Yeah, from Yak, exactly.
7: Yeah.
6: And he'd sent me a note and a little booklet about... He makes just the most delightful, wonderful pots. I'm going to go down and see him when I get a minute. I had a yarn to him and his wife... But they make the most amazing things. And, you know, most people wouldn't have heard of John Dermer. And he's just, it's a bit like Andrew Mahobrak, just a wonderful.
7: An artist.
6: Wonderful voice. And he's just a wonderful potter. And he's been doing it all his life. And he's had exhibitions at the National Gallery in Vic and all that sort of stuff. But, oh, they're just fantastic. And he'd written to me years ago. Of course, I have a pile of stuff and... And then I come across it and I think, my God. So I immediately rang him and we talked about Yak and there you go. So and I knew you were from Yak, so thereby hangs the tail, Pete, didn't he?
7: You better come down. You better come down, Macca.
6: Could we do a gig in the local pub or something like that or somewhere?
7: I'm sure we could, yeah. Yeah, too right.
6: We could do a duo. Yeah.
7: It'd be lovely.
6: Love to do it. Pete, speaking of rain, I had a note from Doug and Vicky from Arkaroola, as I said on my phone, and they said I missed the show this morning. We're having the wettest year since 74, 75. That was the big filling of Lake Eyre, 74, 75. We're having the wettest year since 74, 75, and the country is looking amazing. Creeks flowing and happy animals, and they've sent me a picture of the yellow-footed rock wallaby. You've been up the Flinders, haven't you, obviously?
7: Yeah. Oh, yeah, beautiful up there.
6: I'll say.
7: That's at the other end of it. I like it. But up the top, all the cattle are looking great out here at the moment.
6: Pete, when you do your concert, you start in a little while. I'm going to play your song. You play this song. Why don't you ask everybody in the audience to pull out their phone and start ignoring you and just looking at their phone?
7: They might just do that anyway, Mac.
6: They might. But I think that'd be great if they're all busily going. I watch people on their phone and... They're just going, and they can type at 100 miles an hour. You know, when I first started working, you know, have a typing pill and the girls didn't say, I do 20 words a minute and I do 50 words a minute and duddly done. But now they're doing thousands. They're just like they're with two thumbs.
7: Well, you've only got to pop in two letters and the word pops up for you.
6: Yes. And so I hate that. So I deliberately change the sentence I'm about to write and the word if they... Yeah. I said, no. I wish I could yell at them. And my phone talks to me, of course. I told you the story. I was walking up the hall the other day and I fell over. Well, I didn't fall over. I went, just nearly went base over apex. And I swore to myself. Yeah. And the phone answers me from the other room. I will not respond to that. That's what the phone...
7: Oh, really?
6: I mean, smartphones, God, the world's mad, mate. The world's mad.
7: It reminds me of that little joke. The bloke who invented predictive text just died, and his funfair is next monkey if anyhow is intergalactic.
6: Oh, dear.
7: Yeah. Anyway, hopefully the audience this morning, they'll film me playing so they can watch me later on.
6: Yeah, or maybe. Yeah.
7: They're not concentrating.
6: But I think they should be looking at their phone. If they're fair dinkum, and if your song's fair dinkum, they should be looking at their phone. Pete Dennehy, exactly. Lovely to talk to you, mate.
7: Good on you, Macca. See you, mate.
6: See you, mate. Bye.
7: Very good.
6: Get out your phones. Start looking at your phones.

0: song was playing, the mob in the out of control room looking at their God.
1: It's a radio show with a bloke that you know, and he shakes it just like a maraca. He tells stories so grand of this vast, timeless land, and they call it Sunday with Macca.
2: G'day, Macca. How's it going? Barry from Pennant Creek.
0: What's happening, mate?
2: Well, with Trevor resigning this week, I just thought, life's too short. I've got to talk to a Macca at least once in my life. I mean, you know, you've got to go one day. Nobody lasts forever.
0: No, exactly. You're a local, are you?
2: Well, I live here. I wasn't born here, so I'd never be a local. You know what it's like. We had Cracker Night. It's just insane, mate. Every year, I just wonder, you know, how much longer can this go on? Not that I disapprove, but, you know, it's absolute madness. There's some people that go down and spend $1,000. There's some people that spend $10,000 on crackers. There's a couple of stations that come in with trailers. They pre-order and they pick up a $10,000 or $20,000 order. There was one guy, he set the record. He won the Beer Can Regatta as well. Drew Territorian. He spent $40,000 on crackers. It just goes on and goes on and goes on. If you're happy in the territory, you blow things up. Talk about cold, mate. It's 16 degrees here at the moment. I've got all the heavy artillery on and I'm shivering. All summer, I dream about this weather. And then all winter, I dream about summer. 30 days a year where it's absolutely perfect. You wouldn't be anywhere else. You're fantastic.
0: It's good to know you're happy, mate.
2: And you've made my day, Macca. You've made my day. You're a true legend. You're an Australian legend.
0: Exactly.
2: And I did chase you around when you did your big Australia
0: on the G'day
2: tour on the West Coast.
0: Yeah.
2: But I was always like 4 or 5 days behind you. You drove too quickly. See, mate.
0: See, mate.
1: If you're rich or you ain't got a cracker. They tell stories so grand of this vast, timeless land, and they call it Sunday with Macca. They all call it Sunday with Macca. Yeah, they all call it Sunday with Macca. Get on with it, Macca.
0: I will. Good morning and welcome. Wouldn't you love to be in I'd love to be in Tennant Creek this time of year. It'd be fabulous. But there's not a lot of, apparently, not a lot of people on the road anywhere. It's one of the least travelled years, which is winter in Australia, for a long time. And if you're happy in the territory, said Barry, you blow things up. Of course. Good morning and welcome. 1300 700 222 is our number. Lots of things on. July is Sarcoma Awareness Month. The Cairns Marathon Festival is on today. The Townsville 500 Supercar Championships are on. The Festival of Skateboarding is on the Gold Coast. That goes all of July because that's an Olympic sport now, of course. Mareeba Show is on today, I think, and the Samford Show. Melbourne Albert Park Half Marathon is on today. The Noogee Truffle Festival. I can never get excited about truffles. I don't know about you. Australian Sheep and Wool Show is on in Bendigo, 17th. To the 19th of July. That's always a great weekend if you like dogs and sheep and wool and knitters and people with spinning wheels and all that sort of stuff. It's great. What else? Kalbarri Night Market on the foreshore on the 14th of July. Albany Maritime Festival till the 26th of July. Catherine Show and Rodeo's on next weekend. That'll be great. The Mission O'Beams till the 25th of July. That's in Tassie, of course. Avondale Market in Falls Park. And the Darwin Fringe Festival, 17th to the 25th of July. Give us a ring wherever you are. I'd love to talk to you.
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4: Hey, Macca, it's Tomo.
0: Tomo.
4: Yeah, mate, at Ebor.
0: Have you had a big winter there, Ebor?
4: I only had a couple of frosts. Haven't looked outside. I'm sitting in the van or the motorhome at the moment with the fan heater going. 0 degrees or minus one this morning. Last winter on the 2nd of August, I was washing the yards out. I looked out and I thought, that's not rain, that's snow. And it started snowing. 5.5 hours later, it stopped. But it was heavy as. And I got to build a snowman, which was one of my childhood dreams. Been here 3.5 years. I finish up in a couple of weeks, which is not my choice. But yeah, I think the first year we were putting up fences and it was -9 and you couldn't feel your fingers. It was freezing.
0: Jeez. So what are you going to do? Travelling on?
4: Oh, I'll put myself on Grey Nomads and, yeah, just I don't want to go back because I've been here 3.5 years sort of thing. And, yeah, I just like it out here. And I just like the bush now. It's just peaceful. Good.
0: Tomo, stay warm. Good on you, mate.
4: All right, man.
0: See
4: you. Love your show, Macca.
5: Morning, Macca. A friend and I, about a week ago, just completed Googs track from Ceduna to Nitakula, South Australia. Fantastic track. A family went and put a dozer through over 250 sand dunes, and it's just phenomenal to do.
0: How far?
5: 200 kilometres.
0: Wow.
5: The only people around for at least 200 kilometres was beautiful. It's in a four-wheel drive, but when you get to the other end, Takula is a town that...
0: It's on the Transline.
5: There. And Kingunya, beautiful little place. Camped there, and there was a little cafe, and we went in there for breakfast, and they'd taken the walls off, and a teacher had used it as a classroom, and there was all these blackboard drawings, and they were absolutely beautiful, the 1 and 1 plus 2 and ABC around the walls at this little cafe, I don't know how many years ago. But then we just chose towns that we hadn't been to, and we got as far north as Packsaddle before they started closing the roads, so we had to head south. They were closing the roads all the way behind us after that. Absolutely fantastic trip, just doing towns that you hadn't been to. It's just great to get out there in the outback. There's no two scenes the same.
0: There's nobody at Takula, is there?
5: No.
0: But it's nice out there, isn't it? Beautiful.
5: It's beautiful, yes.
0: G'day.
6: Hello, Macca, James from Playstation, about 30 kilometres west of Mackay.
0: The noise is what?
6: In a tractor, just getting some ground ready for planting. Flat out harvesting, planting. Prices are lousy, but hey, that's farming. Third generation Maltese. My grandparents come out in 1921. My father died at 88 and three teaspoons of sugar and he sugar tea every day. And he didn't die of any of diabetes or anything, that's for sure. I'm looking at retiring. I want to go and smell the roses and look at this great country of ours.
0: Harder to do, James. You get a bit involved in working, whatever your work is, don't you? And it gives you some sense of achievement, I think, when you work and you think, well, you know, I've done that.
6: Yeah, well, I had an accountant friend of mine wanted to buy a cane farm one day, and I said, why? He said, well, at the end of the day, you look back what you've done for the week, and there's you've got cane growing out the ground, something's growing, and you've achieved something. Righto, Macca, you look after yourself.
0: Don't retire too soon, mate. That was James in Plaistow in Queensland. 1300 700 222, give us a ring, from Matt Leggett. Matt says, long-time listeners, we're travelling through Southern Africa. We love listening to your highlights podcast each week. When we have Wi-Fi in camps at night, we download them and listen to them as we travel around. The country in South Africa, Namibia and Botswana is very similar to Outback Australia, so we feel at home listening to the show, occasionally interrupted by a giraffe or a zebra. Or a zebra? Is it zebra or zebra? Crossing the road. Cheers, say Matt and Fiona. Wouldn't that be nice too? Morning, Chris.
7: Hey, good morning, Macca. How are you doing?
0: Yeah, I'm good, mate.
7: Long time listener, like Benny, first time caller. Good to finally speak with you. Cruising down the New England Highway. I've just left Wollongarra, coming into Tenerfield. Got a certain song ringing around in my head, something about a saddler. Basically, working and travelling. Yeah, I'm heading out west to Narrabri, out to the farm I'm on out there at the moment. Man, I can't understand how people say they're unemployed. There's so much work available away from the cities. You know, farm life, ag work. Farmers are screaming out for staff, and they take whatever backpacker they can, and good on them, the backpackers are out there having a crack. Coming up to 65, I retired at 60. My wife and I returned to Thailand up near Laos, built our house. I got bored and said, oh, a friend's going to go do a season on a header out at Gundawindi. So I went and did a season on summer harvest. And after a mixed career of ex-defence and 25 years of managing whinging people, I wish I'd returned to ag 40 years ago. Coming back to ag, I just love it. The gear is good. You know, it's all modernised. It's got fridges on board and GPS and all that sort of stuff. And just waking up out in the plains and looking at the sunrise and seeing the sunsets and, oh, mate, mental health tick. It's just like, why didn't I do this years ago, you know? So one season has turned into four seasons. It's taken me, geez, I've worked anywhere from Darwin down to Melbourne. There's just so much work available. And once you build a bit of a profile, everyone knows everybody in ag, so you can't badmouth any farm. It'll come back to you. I'm going back to Thailand in 2 weeks. I'll go up there and play golf and try to get below 90 for about 2 months. And then I'll come back and I'll do a summer harvest. Pretty much 50-50 Australia-Thailand at the moment.
0: The ideal life, Chris, you're loving it. And that's the main thing.
7: But just the sunrise out here, Macca. If you've travelled this road at dawn, you know, you come out of the dark and through the fog and then the sun's coming up. You got the granite ranges and everything and the frost on the ground. And it's just indescribable, man. That's the thing I miss when I'm in Thailand. I miss this part of Australia. I don't miss what Australia's becoming. I'm very sad to see it's not the Australia I grew up in as a kid. But I guess every country has to develop in their own way. If you get anyone ringing up saying, oh, I can't get a job and I'm on the dole or whatever, just say, just get out on the farms. Just go out west. have a look at Facebook. Can you sit in a tractor for 10 hours and not hit a tree and stay off your phone? It's like most of the farms will provide accommodation, so housing crisis, tick, wages, good. I'm working with a young backpacker, cracker of a bloke. He's come down with a target of saving $100,000 over his two-year working holiday visa. How many people in jobs in Australia can say they've saved $100,000 in 2 years? Just gone past the speed camera coming into Tenerfield, and I've got this certain song rattling around in my head, something about a saddler or something.
8: I want to sing this song that I wrote for him. It's about him in Australia and me, and it's called Tenerfield Saddler.

0: Fantastic. Good morning, wherever you are. 1300 700 222. Bob says, I think that version of I Still Call Australia Home you played, says at the end of the All Over News, 7:45, is the best I've heard. It should be your theme music. No, it's not. It's not our theme music, Bobby, but I get your drift. It's Larry playing. It was on the, I think it's on the top 100, isn't it, Kel, somewhere? Quickly, during my army posting, says Dave Wilkins, in PNG to the Pacific Island Regiment, my patrol of PNG soldiers were located on the banks of the huge Fly River. Now, there's a place to be, isn't it? About 200 k's from the estuary. Wow, what a river the Fly River is. As we constructed a raft for my 30 soldiers to progress down the river and cutting some bamboo, we disturbed a huge coastal taipan, very aggressive at having its home roughed up in that most isolated location. And quick as a flash, one of my soldiers slashed its head off. We have never seen one as big, about 2.5 metres long. Scary, says Dave. Love your show, Macca. Thank you. 1300 700 222. I hope you're enjoying the program. Lots of interesting things this morning. G'day, this is Macca.
1: Morning, Macca. It's Tully calling from Louth.
0: Tully, how are you, Tully?
1: I'm good, thank you. How are you going?
0: You're on the Darling somewhere, are you?
1: Yeah, we've travelled all the way up. Started in Kyalite, went through Wentworth. We stayed in Pooncarie and I caught an 82 centimetre.
0: What, yellow belly or cod or what?
1: I was hoping you weren't going to ask me that. It was only a carp.
0: Oh, a carp. Oh, dear. Well, it's good pet food or, yeah. Anyway, so, Tully, you're on school holes, are you?
1: Yeah, we've, me and my family and a few friends, we decided to go on a trip because of the school holidays and we've got to buy now football and netball for the week.
0: Uh-huh. And how's it been? Good?
1: Yeah, it's been very good. I've seen lots. I've seen lots of goats. I've tasted a few and I wanted, Dad wouldn't let me keep it though. I wanted to take it home.
0: What, a little baby one or something, was it? Or?
1: Yeah, it was tiny and it wanted to come home with me, but Dad wouldn't let me.
0: No, well, yeah, a lot of looking after any animals. A lot of looking after. Although, as we said, chooks don't take a lot of looking after. If you've got a bit of a garden, they'll wander around the garden and get plenty to eat, grass and cabbage and bits and pieces, yeah. So, yeah, but if you've got an animal like a goat or a dog or a cat, they need lots of, or a horse, lots of looking after. Tully, how's what floats your boat in Kyalite?
1: We just had to stop there overnight because it was a bit of a drive in one day. But
0: oh, you don't come from Kyalite?
1: Oh, no, I'm from Albury, mm-hmm. A little town just out of Albury called Gindra.
0: Yep, Gindra, yep.
1: But, yeah, we've just come out for the week and probably heading back in the next few days. Not really sure yet where to next, but...
0: Well, it's nice to be out there. Nice to be out there. Louth to be cool this morning, was it?
1: Yeah, it was pretty cool this morning. But the sun's come up now and it's going to be a good day, I think.
0: Yeah, well, you'll have to get one of those books where you can identify fish, especially inland waterways. You know, we have carp and yellow belly, and sometimes you might get a cod in the Darling, but I don't know. They're more like their Murrumbidgee and maybe in the Murray and stuff. Maybe. I'm not sure. I'm a bit like you, Tully. I don't know much about it myself, but carp are a nuisance. Too many of them around the place. But anyway, all right. Anything else to report, Tully, before we move on?
1: Not really. Thanks for taking my call.
0: That's a pleasure. What year are you in, Tully?
1: I'm in year 11 at St. Paul's in Walla Walla.
0: Uh-huh. Well, you've got a bit of work in front of you now. It's the pointy end of the season. You'll be starting work for next year soon, won't you?
1: Well, I haven't really been doing any homework these school holidays.
0: No.
1: Preparing for.
0: No, don't worry about that. Yeah, don't worry about that. Homework's a pain in the neck. But, yeah, you'll have enough of that soon. All right. Good on you, Tully. Great to talk to you.
1: Thank you, Macca.
0: It's a pleasure. Bye.
1: See ya.
0: Is it Amber? Where are you,
2: yes.
0: Amber?
2: Oh, hi. It's Amber Joy Poulton. I'm from Corney Point in South Australia, but I'm sitting on the side of the road at Peak Hill.
0: Mm.
2: And we just performed, we're on a touring circuit, we're country music performers. I'm here with my guitarist Anthony Stewart and my bass player Dennis Thurman.
0: Mm-hmm.
2: And we're on our way to West Wyalong for another gig today. But we tuned into you last Sunday on our way from another tour where we were Horsham and Mount Gambier and Kahuna. And I thought, I would love to hear your thoughts on the music industry at the moment and how the cost of living is what everyone's saying is affecting the numbers at touring artists' gigs and things like that.
0: Oh, look, I haven't done a lot of touring, but yeah, look, it's always been the same, Amber. I think it's always tough, you know, on the road, and things are much more expensive now. So, you know, I remember when we used to tour, and I used to tour with a 7 or 8 piece band. We had 2 trumpets, 2 trombones, and bits and pieces, but you could fly everyone to Brisbane for $100 or $90. you know what I mean? So you could fly, or you fly to Melbourne for. Remember that time when I don't forget what it was. It might have been the 80s when airfares were really cheap, but you look at it now and airfares have gone up, and but even on the road you've got petrol and the cost of living and the cost of motels and all that sort of thing. You know about it, Amber. And people are like you, I suppose, like everybody. You've only got so many dollars, but they'll go and they go and see things, but
2: we're just noticing in the last month, we've noticed a real significant drop off in numbers. We used to tour, we do tour with A Coal Miner's Daughter. It's a country music theatre production that we've done before COVID and after COVID. And of course, definitely numbers changed after COVID. But the last month, we've noticed a drastic drop in numbers. And my peers in the industry were sort of all talking about it.
0: Yeah.
2: And it does seem to be the common answer is the cost of living. And it's kind of like, I mean, petrol prices are sort of back to normal-ish. You know, we talk about it all the time in between shows. Yes, food's a bit more expensive and all that, but it just seems to be a real fear going on amongst people. And of course, as always, the arts sort of suffer in that. But it's really hard to know what to do in terms of do you carry on touring or not. But it's the numbers have definitely dropped off in the last month, and it's just a really interesting thing. The cost of living is the common thing that people are saying, but it just, I don't know, it's just a tough one to reconcile.
0: Yeah, I know. You just got to keep, you got to work through it, or maybe take a break for a week or do a new route or something like that. I mean, that's the whole thing, Amber. But I think everybody, it's happened to everyone. It happened to Bruce Springsteen when he came out to Australia. I don't know when it was, but that was a long time ago, different time. Yeah, that didn't work. So
2: no. Well, I guess to your listeners, we would just love to tell them all, just to, if you see a country show or any show coming to your town, don't wait to buy tickets, because that's the other thing that's happening, that they seem to be holding off booking because they think they might get cancelled.
0: Yeah.
2: But these things get cancelled because people aren't buying tickets. It's this oxymoron that goes around and around.
0: Yeah. All right, Amber, good on you. Nice to talk to you. Good luck with your tour. You're playing at West Wyalong and Savo, is that right?
2: West Wyalong, and then we've got next, in the end of the month, we've got Mildura, Ladysmith, just near Newcastle in Batay, and Cowra. So, yeah, look us up. We'd love to see you.
0: Good luck. Thanks Amber. See you.
2: Bye.
0: No,
2: we didn't.
0: What happened then? I don't know. This comes from Mel, who says, 30 locals, including 2 men, will perform Kate Bush Wuthering Heights dance at the gorge overlooking the ocean and a few humpback whales, mega tourists. Where's this? North Stradie. Right. This is a new global July event for fun. The most listed in Wikipedia, the most Wuthering Heights day ever. Really? We perform our Kate Bush Wuthering dance dressed in red, lots of laughs, gelati and champagne afterwards. Well, it doesn't sound too bad, does it, Melanie? Melanie Downey on North Stradbroke. And while we're on an island, this is from Tasmania, does it say who's it from? Anna Spinazzi. G'day, Anna. Forgot to say, she says, today the Festival of Voices is now Tasmanian statewide. Hobart, Lonnie, Burnie, possibly the Bass Strait Islands, I'm not sure else. Everyone talks about Dark Mophi, but 2 weeks after is the Festival of Voices, older, wiser, louder women's music gig at the Theatre Royal. Last Saturday night was a session cellist for, it's not very well typed this, but anyway, ears still recovering from the volume, heart full, and I have a new musical, Jerry and Jean Stafford of Burnie. And, oh, Jean Stafford, she's a guest, Jeannie, and duetting with daughter. Australia's earliest Aboriginal poet and singer and classical composer, Cheetham Freelong. Casey Donovan and The Voice fame did a killer My Island Home with a mega bonfire the night before. Five-person scratch band, including Zani Kovac, and terrific fiddle looped with her voice. Myself, Anna Spinazzi on cello, and one and only make on stage all night, 27-year-old Aaron Lovelace. Anyone depressed in midwinter Tasmania should look for the Festival of Voices program. I believe there's another lot of workshops and concerts statewide and quite a few freebies. Sing those blues away is a good idea. Thank you, Anna. G'day, this is Macca.
3: Oh, hi. How are you?
0: I'm all right. Who's that?
3: That's good. It's Claire from Maitland.
0: Yes, Claire. How can we help you?
3: I just wanted to let you know we were just going off in the car, but we heard you replay a chat you had with the gentleman who was out in the river in the Channel Country up around Birdsville.
0: Mm-hmm.
3: And we heard that, I think, when you first had a talk with him maybe in March. And as a result of that, we were just lying in bed and we decided we'd book the trip and go to Birdsville. And we did, and it was just absolutely incredible.
0: This is before all the rain came.
3: Well, I think it was pretty much as a result of all the rains, because when we were actually deliberating driving from Maitland to Birdsville, which is like 2,200 kilometres, and we were deliberating taking a diesel vehicle. And at the time, you know, the petrol, the diesel situation was a real drama. So we thought, well, maybe we'll take my petrol Subaru. And then in the end, we just decided to fly. And it's just as well we did, because the Birdsville track's been pretty much closed ever since.
0: Yeah, a lot of rain everywhere.
3: We ended up,
0: Claire.
3: Yeah, but it was beautiful. We flew to Brisbane and then we flew via Rex from Brisbane out there. And just even the flight there is a story in itself, because it's like a milk run, right? So you go to Toowoomba or World Camp, you go to Quilpie, you go to Windra, Charleville, and everywhere you land and take off. There's kids coming home from boarding school for the holidays. There's people coming home from the doctors because they've got to travel all that way just to go and see a doctor. Just some amazing people, some amazing stories, even just on the plane. And if you can't afford to do the scenic flight when you get to Birdsville, which is extortionate in the extreme, but, you know, it's well worth it, the actual Rex flight is really scenic as well, because it doesn't actually go that high. And you get to see the most beautiful country, and it's so staggeringly green. And, you know, as a POM, I always thought Australia was all red. And when you sometimes look at the map, it looks all red. But when you fly over it in times like this, it's just beautiful. It's green and blue and pink. Yeah, it's astonishing.
0: I'll have to do that flight. I like milk run flights where you stop and see people and, and meet people on the plane. It's getting out there and meeting people is a great thing to do, Claire, and you're doing it. Good on you.
3: Yeah, it was amazing. Yeah, and the flight back, we had a whole bunch of kids come on at Quilpie, primary school kids, and they were doing their obligatory trip to Canberra. So that was good too. So literally the Rex flight there and back was, you know, one of the best parts of the holiday, quite frankly. It was a real joy.
0: And it was all started by you hearing a call on the program. And people say that to me all the time.
3: Yeah.
0: You know, Macca, you've started people travelling Australia. This is 20, 30 years ago. Anyway, that's good. It's good for people to get out.
3: Thank you. Yeah. My partner introduced me to listening to you. His dad was a timber cutter up in the country, up in the Upper Hunter. And he used to make Leo listen to you you all the time, so he grew up listening to you, and that's why he ended up Sunday mornings listening in.
0: And that's, you can thank him for all your experience now.
3: Good. Well, thank Leo Senior for that.
0: Good on you, Claire. Great to talk to you.
3: All right, Macca. Thank you. Bye.
0: Bye. G'day, this is Macca.
4: G'day, Macca. This is Ben. How are you going?
0: Good, thanks, Benny.
4: Mate, I'm calling you from Wyndham in the East Kimberley of Western Australia.
0: Yep.
4: And, mate, the reason I'm ringing is we've had a really slow start to our tourist season this year. So the fuel crisis and whatnot that's happened in the last few months, it's really put a bit of a dampener on our tourist season. But The reason I'm ringing, mate, is my wife and I run a cultural tourism business here in the East Kimberley, and we're struggling, mate, for numbers. It's pretty tough going. If you run a tour business in the East Kimberley this year, it's pretty tough going. So just putting the call out to your listeners and yourself, and if you're on the road and if you're thinking of coming, the East Kimberley, mate, is God's country, and we want visitors to come and experience our backyard.
0: And where are you based? Benny, you in Wyndham, are you?
4: Wyndham, mate. So the old port town of Wyndham. It's the northernmost town in WA.
0: I've never been there, and yet I've always wanted to go. I've been past there plenty of times on the way to Kununurra or wherever we were going. But I've never been to Wyndham, but I've always wanted to go there. I've always wanted to go to Wyndham.
4: You've got a reason to come now, because I know a local tour guide.
0: The land of Eon Idris. His books, he wrote about Wyndham, didn't he? And there was pearling, used to be pearling at Wyndham, didn't there?
4: The pearling, I believe, was Broome. So we had...
0: Yeah, I was Broome.
4: My wife has family in Broome, yeah. And so a lot of the pearl divers back in the day were from... Indonesia and Japanese pearl divers came to Broome, but Wyndham was big for cattle. So we had a huge beef industry here, which closed down. The meatworks closed down here, and that was right at the port of Wyndham in 1985. And since that closed, you know, the poor old town of Wyndham has really lost population. Everyone's gone to the big smoke in Kununurra and got jobs in either Broome or Derby or Kununurra. But yeah, it's a struggling little town, mate, but it's God's country. It's beautiful.
0: Well, people can come and come to Wyndham, and I'd love to go to Wyndham, Benny. There's lots of places I'd like to go, but times have changed everywhere in Australia. I don't know if people are worried about the cost of living, but the cost of not living. You want to go on, get out and go there and do things, Benny. So
4: I
0: hope your business picks up, Benny, and nice to talk to you. Thank you.
4: You too, Macca. Thanks, mate. And you have a lovely Sunday.
0: Thank you, mate. Bye.
4: See you, mate.
0: Bye. I play this because we played before, you know, Still Call Australia Home. Excuse me. Where's my bottle of water? Still Call Australia Home, played by Larry Mahobrick. That was recorded on one of our concerts somewhere. And Larry, amongst other people, played with everybody. Emmy Lou Harris, et cetera, et cetera. But he played with Elvis too. There's a song about Elvis. I like this song.

0: And as the car starts up. Oh, what a morning we've had. All over the place we've been. We haven't had one call from overseas this morning, which is quite interesting because we usually do. But it's winter and summer over there and they're all out watching the soccer, especially in America. They've had huge crowds, haven't they? G'day, this is Macca.
1: Oh, hello, Macca. This is Mary from Byron Bay.
0: Oh, to I'm be in Byron Bay, Mary, yes. What's happening?
1: It's as beautiful as ever. The sun's shining. Where else would you want to be in the world?
0: Yeah.
1: I'm ringing to tell you about the Friends of the Libraries, the Byron Shire group, that are running their 12th annual book fair, book sale, second-hand book sale. We're into our third day today at the Byron Bay Surf Club. We have thousands of books that our fantastic volunteers...
0: What's the deal with books, Mary? I mean, I know this is a great way for you to raise money for the libraries and stuff, but there's so many books. You go into a bookshop and it's full of books, and I suppose people, I don't know, are they buying books now anymore?
1: Oh, yeah, we've had, honestly, the crowd we had on our first day, the crowd at the door, the queue at the door was huge, and we just had a constant stream of business at both days. I haven't been down yet this morning. I'm just about to head down now, but people... love to buy books. And some people come in and say, oh, I think I donated this last year, but I'm going to buy it back. Or I accidentally donated that book and I want it back. One of the big things is this is our 12th one, and our average age of our volunteers is probably mid 70s. I think I'm one of the younger ones in my mid 60s. And we really are trying to appeal to local people to come and help us. It's a huge job organising it. You know, we collect books probably 6 months of the year. We could collect them 12 months of the year because people are always wanting to donate. But we can't do that. You know, we've all...
0: Well, that's what I talked about in the All Over News. I think that's what you're... people saying that you can't get people to help, you know, Lions and Rotary and the local show society and all sorts of, they all need people to volunteer, but mostly we're an ageing population and young kids, well, in young families, they've got plenty of things to do and they've got life to experience. So I don't know, it's always been the same, but maybe, I don't know. It's a great way to meet people and, pick up a free book.
1: And the other thing is that, you know, stops are going to landfill, and what we do at the end of it is the lady from Lismore comes and she takes all our excess stock and that goes back to Lismore into a free shop that people can come into. Because Lismore still is, you know, having a tough time. So we can do anything we can to support them.
0: All right, Mary, how long have you lived in the Bay?
1: Well, I'm a pretty newie. I've only lived here since 2011. So a sea changer or a tree changer. I live just up the hill in Byron Bay.
0: Just up the hill. All right, Mary. Well, good luck with your book sale. It's on today at the surf club there. How's the surf this morning? You been in?
1: I went in yesterday. It's calm and beautiful, and there's so many whales here at the moment, and there are lots of tourists coming to see them as well. Which
0: and
1: is
0: you know what? Whales mean sharks. You know that, don't you? That's what people say to me.
1: Baby whales mean sharks, yes.
0: Good on you, Mary.
1: Thanks for having us on, Macca.
0: Good on you.
1: Thanks, bye.
0: See you, bye. G'day, this is Macca. Hello. I heard a voice there, Kel. I did. I heard a voice. But, yes.
2: G'day, Macca.
0: Hello.
2: Oh, g'day, Macca. It's Diane here in Bundaberg.
0: Hi, Diane.
2: How are you today?
0: Good.
2: This might not be your normal topic area, but I'm a student studying and I'm struggling to find placement. I was just wondering if I... talked a little bit about it, if there was any occupational therapist, physiotherapist, exercise physiologist that might be able to offer me some placement hours.
0: What are you studying, Diane?
2: A certificate in allied health assistant.
0: Right, so physio and things like that, is that it?
2: Yes.
0: And you want to get some hours, do you?
2: Yes, for my clinical placement, for my student placement.
0: Well, that's around Bundaberg. If you put an ad in the paper around Bundaberg or things like that, or got on the local radio and stuff, is that what you're looking for? Someone to say, well, look, I run a physiotherapy business and you can come and help around here or make the sandwiches. That's how you usually start it in a radio station. You start doing all sorts of other things. You know what I mean? Get the hang of the place.
2: Yes. No, definitely. Yes, I have contacted, emailed quite a lot of businesses. I guess the university students take up a lot of the places. So as a certificate for allied health assistant level, yeah, it can be quite difficult. And businesses, you know, they're busy and it's a bit of work involved for them to take on a student.
0: Yeah. How long have you been studying? How long does your study take, Diane?
2: It's an 18-month course.
0: And how far are you into it?
2: I've finished all the theory side of it units, so now I'm onto the placement.
0: Well, look, I don't know what they can do. If anyone gets in touch with us here, we'll get in touch with you, okay?
2: That'd be fantastic.
0: See how you go. And what's your strengths? Quickly.
2: Very caring person, attention to detail.
0: All right.
2: You're friendly, willing to listen and follow instructions.
0: All right, Diane, good luck. Nice to talk to you.
2: Thank you.
0: See you.
2: Thank you. Bye.
0: That's a little different, isn't it? Look at the time.

0: as I said earlier, 2NR, the Northern Rivers of New South Wales, ABC, celebrate 90th birthday. This Friday, they'll be at the Lawrence Museum in Grafton. I don't know if I'll make it. I'll try, but don't hold me to it. But go along and say good day to the gang. Thanks for your company. Keep your cards and letters coming. We depend on it. 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
1: Good on you, Macca. Thank you. Lisa Leong with you, 774 ABC Melbourne and across Victoria. England win against Norway in their quarterfinal match. We're going to get you the FIFA match report from Ned Hall straight out of the blocks after 10 o'clock even this morning. And in On the Money, what does retirement actually mean to you? What does retirement actually mean to you? There is growing concern that the one-size-fits-all pension age of 67 in Australia doesn't quite work at the moment because we've got longer life expectancies. So maybe you could give us a snapshot of your retired life.